0: got stuck.
1: That was supposed to be a big show, but I blew it.
0: Yes! Woo!
2: This is Ace of Vermette's introduction to the world.
3: Welcome to Red Bull Hardline Tasmania, his first elite race, and he seems to take everything in his stride.
4: I'm Ace Vermette. I'm 18 years old and I live in Durango, Colorado.
3: He's only just turned 18 and here he is, yesterday's fastest qualifier.
4: Every weekend I go to a race, I'm there to try to win, so that's just my mentality.
5: This is the first time he's going to go up against the world's elite riders.
6: So Ace's trip to Hardline Tasmania was his first time doing a hardline event, first time to the Southern Hemisphere.
3: Red Bull Hardline is literally the hardest racetrack on planet Earth.
7: The original idea for Red Bull Hardline was, how do you take the hardest World Cup track and then intersperse it with the biggest jumps that exist?
8: So at the World Cups, 17 and 18 year old riders ride in the junior category, and coming into Hardline, there's no categories. It's an invitational race for the best riders in the world. So he was able to race against all the elites, which he hasn't really had a chance to do in the past. And for him to go out and just qualify first was a big statement.
9: And as the youngest ever Red Bull Hardline male competing, congratulations on that number one seating position. We are looking forward to seeing it.
4: Thank you.
5: Just 18 years old. Yeah, this is a massive day for Ace of Vermette, the junior world champion.
4: Being the last dude to drop on race day was crazy.
3: Ace of Vermette then on track. The last man down the mountain. Can he deny Jackson Goldstone that win here today?
10: Ace, incredible corner speed. Sets up wide.
3: Buddha speed trap for Ace of Vermette.
10: So skilled, even though he's so young. Rides like a veteran. It's really smooth through there.
3: Very good bike through there.
10: So fast. Is he going to do it?
11: No.
10: Goes outside. Oh no. Also a bit of a mistake.
3: 3:17 is the time to beat Ace of Vermette.
11: Come on.
4: I got second place, which was, it's good. It's not perfect.
8: I think he's definitely pissed he got second, just because it was so small. And I think leaving there too, if he watches the race back, he missed one major line. And I think he's kicking himself for that one.
9: Troy Brosnan, you've got everyone talking about that local inside line.
12: I mean, it pays to be local. but yeah, I got to thank a couple of the local boys about that.
13: Oh, I took that last sneaky line from Troy. I watched him do it up at the top there before my run. I was like, dang, that looks a lot faster. I think I got to do it.
3: The Canadian has got the Australian line, and that might be crucial.
7: Jackson saw it on the video. Asa didn't.
4: The only thing I've been thinking about is just if I would have took that inside line, like I just run it over and over and over in my mind so many times. It's insane.
10: Is he going to do it?
11: No.
10: Goes outside.
3: I don't think he
10: can. Oh no! Also a bit of a mistake!
3: Turn up at Red Bull Hardline in Tasmania, his first time, and do that and not do the Australian line. Yeah, pretty special.
4: Yeah, I'm very, very hungry for the next hardline in Wales. It's gonna be good.

0: Boom. House. Sick jumps. Built the jumps before the house. Right. I mean, it was just a big like metal shop. Tore it down. My dad knows way more. I mean, he's pretty much done the entire thing. I help whenever I can. But.
1: So yeah, we built it for with a flat roof, so we could put a step up, and then he can do a flat spinner, flat drop, right?
2: Yeah, I'm Josh Vermette and Asa's dad.
3: How would you rate Asa's building skills?
1: Well,
3: out of 10.
1: Good thing he can ride a bike.
0: Building like a house with my dad is, I'm learning a lot for sure. I'm not really doing as much as he probably would want me to, but just being busy with like training and stuff. But yeah, it's been super cool.
2: When we dirt bike and we downhill, always wanted to beat me.
4: You got it?
5: Yeah.
2: Always wants to be taller than me now, and he's almost there.
0: Most important part of a house is the shitter.
2: I think it's good for kids to have different tools so they can succeed at what they're good at.
5: Yeah, watch this too.
1: Nice job. The pedal. It came off your bike.
5: I'm gonna cut it off. It's just my feet.
2: I just saw he had that drive to bike and to be one of the best. Luckily, my buddy owns a shop in Durango, and he usually hooked us up really well, so I got him the best I could.
6: The white one was one of my first
7: Pro jerseys or whatever, where you get your name and number on it.
1: And this one was like the one at US Open when I beat Nico.
8: Yeah, so Ace is a second generation of downhill rider. His dad did this all himself at an amateur level in the US, was a pretty good rider. And you kind of need a dad like that to put you in a situation to gain these skills.
1: The first World Cup win in Fort William, and my World Champs jersey hanging up there too. Dog.
6: Say what's up.
1: No.
0: I mean, it's basically just like a biking town. Like, everybody here bikes. You're always seeing bike racks and everything on cars. I grew up here, I don't really know anything different.
1: I have a whole other box of stuff.
2: I mean, I think it's heaven for a kid like him. Just, yeah, anything he wants. So if he wants snow, he can go to the mountains.
1: Here we go, skiing for the first time this winter.
2: If you want dirt bike and mountain bike, you can go down to the desert. Pretty much the best of both worlds.
4: The bowl cut.
1: Same one there. Fish. Yeah. A little younger.
0: We've got a sick spot. We're on the state line of Colorado and New Mexico. So moto with my dad down in Aztec, which is sick. And yeah, I mean, it's basically been whatever, just like what I've always normally done. We've been riding bikes. As long as I'm on my bike, it's a good day.

0: So Asa grew up not too far from the Rampage site, and watching that competition has always been one of his favorite things to do. I think it's something that's really shaped him as a rider. I think that gave Asa a skill set that he can carry over to Hardline.
1: 2019 was the first time me and my dad went to Rebel Rampage, and like the sights and everything. So I've been there ever since I like started getting good at biking, kinda. I love hitting big jumps and like just scaring myself, honestly. It's like, I like it. And Rampage is the perfect place to do that. It's definitely a big part of my riding.

0: Such a fun one.
1: I went so deep on the flip.
2: Dude, you went huge.
3: Boom. Wales, hard line, dude. Yeah, just announced it. Going to be insane. Boom.
4: Yes, we're about 6 weeks out from Hardline Wales. He had a really good result at Tasmania. It'll also be his first time at that track. It's a different beast from Tasmania.
3: If it rains, it's going to be wet. Tassie definitely seemed like a warm-up for Wales.
5: Hello and welcome to the toughest downhill mountain bike race in the world.
6: I don't think any other race compares to this one. You've got these massive features that you don't see in traditional kind of downhill races. The difference with this one here in Wales is the bits of track that link those are so extreme and so difficult. People describing the big rock at the top as a Red Bull Rampage feature, and you wouldn't argue with it. It's on a different level of difficulty. There's nothing compares to Red Bull Hardline Wales.
7: Hello, sir.
1: Yo. So, dude.
7: Yo, how's it going?
1: How's it going?
7: Good.
1: Good to see you.
7: What's the place we're staying? Like the riders up here?
3: Ah. Boom. Coming into this week, I mean, my expectation's always to try to win at any race I go to, so.
1: Yeah,
7: as you do.
1: That's so sick. Well, welcome. Just been watching it ever since I've, like, been growing up. Hardline's, like, one of the most iconic races, and I've always wanted to be in it. I did Tassie, and this is, like, the most iconic one in Wales. So stoked to be here. It's crazy, yeah.
8: It's fast.
9: Yeah, it's pretty steep.
1: It is, though. It's sick.
9: I like it.
1: It's so sick.
10: This is the gnarliest section for me, probably. It's like a chute you have to break down into, and race pace seems like it'll hook, but it'll just be gnarly in the beginning.
11: Pretty gnarly. I mean, Ace likes it, though. You know? His kind of track.
1: That berm is insane.
12: Holy shit.
1: Basically, I already knew the entire thing just because I've watched the videos of it so many times. I think I'm the most excited for the road gap. That'll be sick.
4: They do a good job of making these jumps look big on camera, but they're even bigger when you're standing there on top of them.
1: Holy shit.
3: It was like right into it. Get off a plane, do like a big road gap, big like on off thing.

0: That's so good. Oh, that's so good. The corner is so good. Hell yeah.
1: I've been so impressed with Asa so far. It's so cool to see him turn up and just be so relaxed.
0: You can feel the dirt coming up. What are we doing here?
2: I'll do like one crank roll.
3: You like pull enough to just do a turn bar, you know? Like if you didn't pull, you wouldn't be able to turn bar. Yeah. You just like little one.
0: Give it a look. Yeah. It looks so good. From here it looks far, but from behind here it's
4: the
0: little brake tap to get her down into it, dude.
3: It's a stupid.
2: Ready, Ace? Wait.
0: Yep.
2: Get it, buddy.
5: Ticked off the road gap with BK. You were just floating for so long.
2: Yes, Ace.
6: Helping Ace around, like hanging out with him. Obviously, I've done this for 11 years. It's really cool. Honestly, if he's gonna beat me, he's gonna beat me. He's an unreal rider. Me not showing him anything is not gonna change anything. So,
2: go for that.
7: Holding it high.
2: Go for it.
7: Oh, inside, way further than everyone else.
2: I reckon he's gonna be green. This is gonna be.
0: We were able to ride everything until like we've ridden all the tracks except for the 290s. So. Just gotta tick these things off. It's a little bit windy right now, so I don't know if we're gonna be able to hit them, but a couple of dogs walking up, so can we hit them? That is so good.
5: The 90s were probably the best feeling jumps on the track.
6: There's not many riders can turn up and deal with it like Acer. You know, he's come here for the first time. He's one time training after 2 days practice. That is actually pretty unbelievable.
1: Also, he just picked up that momentum really early on. You know, he's not just taking on the features and getting through it and ticking it off. You know, he's looking good doing it. I'm a big stepper when I

0: looking this good, fresh white tee.
1: Everybody wanna be like me.
0: Got him taking no shit, he looking for the key. Everybody wanna be like me. Fast lane, steady whipping, two doors on speed. Everybody wanna be like me, but that's something that they never gonna be.
2: Show the guys.
3: Got it, Rick.
2: Hell yeah.
4: That's more like it.
3: Go!
2: Oh my god. I don't even know
5: what you're
3: doing.
5: Oh,
3: no.
6: It's good thing Nico wasn't standing there anymore.
5: Whoa, nice jump.
3: He's like a gazelle.
7: So agile.
8: We had another Red Bull Hardline event in Tasmania earlier this year. You qualify first, and then you got second. Do you think that you can take the win here?
3: I mean, that's always a goal, always going into a race with the expectation of being on top. So, I mean, we'll see what happens.
9: Who would be the main man to stand in your way, do you think?
3: I mean, Ronan Dunn won it.
9: No, I thought that might be roll off your lips. He's committed, he wants to win it.
3: Yeah, for sure.
10: Yeah, he's definitely a bit of a dog, I have to say. He's a savage rider. He's 18 still? Yeah, it's pretty savage, like the way these juniors came up.
3: I mean, there's a bunch of fast dudes here too. Yeah. BK's back on the bike.
6: Yeah.
3: Ollie,
6: he's
3: ripping.
6: Yeah,
3: he won a World Cup.
11: Charlie Haddon could be really good too. He's a local. He's got the support of the Athertons behind him, and it's their event. So I know this one's a big one for them.
12: There's a blizzard in front over there.
13: Yeah, there's some wind in the forecast this afternoon. So they made the call to get all the riders up early. That way we can get the full course in without any weather cancellations later in the day. Some of the big jumps are just so subjective to wind.
3: Finals day, I went to bed like pretty late. I couldn't fall asleep that night.
14: Hopefully it didn't rain too much, so it's nice and dry up there, but we'll see. It probably did rain, so it's gonna be a little scary. We're ready.
11: Overnight before race day, we got some rain, which just made that morning practice session really greasy. It almost seemed like one of those situations where more rain would have been better or less rain would have been better, but it was just enough to polish all the rocks.
15: How much did it rain last day?
16: I don't know, but it's currently raining, so. But that won't concern a youngster like you.
9: Slippy today.
3: So much gnarlier than, and it looked pretty grippy, but they were like the worst things ever. It looked like granite, but they're just like roots basically.

0: gnarly. Like,
1: I could tell after his first two practice runs, he was lacking confidence.
2: Shit.
3: Yeah. I just like, I just don't feel that good on the bike today, but we'll see.
4: We're going to be bringing you all the live racing action as our elite field of riders compete to get their hands on the trophy. The double winner of Red Bull Hardline last year, taking the wins Tasmania and Wales. This year, a big crash in Tasmania, a broken pelvis, and comes back from that. Bruised his liver at the last World Cup race a couple of weeks ago, but he's going to go all out here, Elliot.
5: Last year, this is where he made up his time. He's taking it a little bit easier here, but it's smooth.
4: He went deep off there, so on the move and goes deep over there as well.
5: And now he's on it.
4: 2.2 up then at split number one. Fast over the top of there, Elliot. 5.2 up.
5: Oh, that was beautiful.
4: Amazing. Right on the line there, so hard on that. Exit right-hander not to get snagged up. This is going to be the benchmark. Coming down to the last jump, it's been an incredible run. Here he comes, Dunn crosses the line with a 2:29.4. Bernard Kerr then, the three-time winner. Oh, that was insanely quick over the top of there, and he almost got in trouble, I would say. So Kerr crosses the line, 0.9 off. Yeah, let's see what Ollie Clark can do then. His first Red Bull Hardline Wales.
5: An incredible start. I had the best I've seen that first maybe 5 seconds. That was really, really nice.
4: Look at it! The bike sliding there. He had to get on the brakes. So Cavendish green! He was green!
5: No.
4: He was green and now he goes down!
6: He's supposed to ride.
4: Big one! And he's up and crosses the line. Get near that time, that 2:29.4 of Ronan Dunn. If anyone can, it might be this man, the 2023 Elite Men's World Champion. Light across there and far, that was quick. Comes in there far, straight through there and he's up.
5: So fast, that was what Lauren was trying to do, jumping out of there.
4: Wait, I am now nearly a second into the green net. And Han straight down there. So Charlie Han taking it to Ronan Dunn here today. This is looking breathtaking. He's kicked there as well. He holds on to it. Surely it's great. 2.2 up there now. Here comes Charlie Hatton. And he goes fastest. 3.3 into the green. 2:26. The fastest time of the weekend by far. That was unbelievable. He's just seen that qualifying time get smoked by about 3 seconds. He's got to find that now.
7: I feel the fire. I blow the dust. The flames within.
8: Yeah!
7: They give me trust. I'm burning down the fears and
4: one doubts. Rider left at the top. It's
7: the
4: Ace of a Mate.
7: Distant sound.
8: Come on, dude.
7: Got it.
4: The first time here for him. Second at Red Bull Hardline Tasmania at the start of this year. What can the man from Durango do, Elliot? Race across here on that Frameworks bike. Runs right around the outside, gets that compression. Yeah, look how calculated and smooth he is. Hard to tell how fast he's going when he's that clean.
5: Yeah.
4: But this will tell us that he's very much in touch.
5: He's in touch.
4: So Ace of a Man, what's this split going to tell us? It's been looking good. And it's green now by over half a second then for the American. Oh, amazing.
5: Look how fast he's going into those turns. Spit out.
4: Going to get off the brakes in a minute. Well, letting the bike dance left and right, scrubs over there, nearly a second into the green. Where's he finding his time, Elliot?
5: He has this incredible average speed. He's been waiting for this. All these expectations, all the pressure. He showed us that he could do it at Rebel Hardline Tasmania, and he is executing on it here. Wales comes in!
4: This is so, so fast, and absolutely direct over the top of that rock on the right. Not many riders daring to do that today. Vermette pulling it off perfectly. Doesn't get stalled on the exit either. Amazing. Surely, if he can keep it going like this, he's going to be faster again at that next split.
5: You can tell.

0: masterclass by a generational talent, Ace of Vermette.
1: It's going to be the second rider ever to turn up at Red Bull Hardline. Wales a winner, his first attempt. Jackson Goldstone the first. So Ace of Vermette comes down to the line. Look at the time. Ace of Vermette is your Red Bull Hardline world champion in his very first attempt. That was unbelievable.
2: I mean, I won Red Bull Hardline Wales. Insane. A little bit of redemption from Tazzy.
3: I saw today he was the youngest rider to ever win Hardline. He made history today, and he just rode so well out there. He just looked like a veteran at the young age of 18. No, it hasn't sunk in yet.
4: Was I back at the top? Was I back at the top?
5: I would love to see those guys having a mountain bike race in their hometown, because it would be a dream coming true again.
6: A Red Bull downhill event.
7: The event is the very significant.
8: Klang means hill,
9: and Rom is like slope.
7: Basically means you're going down from the mountain.
10: You need to be a little mad to do all this and everything.

0: when it comes to urban biking, it's like a very new thing. We could help the community, you know, build up.
1: Why are we doing like an urban DH race in India? Okay, there is no mountain bike community. Let's create a mountain bike community there. And this is a great starting point, and I think there couldn't be any better satisfaction than starting a mountain bike community in one of the biggest continents in the world.
0: I have very high hopes, and I hope to get more riders also into this scene.
2: Before landing, my friend woke me up from my sleep and he was like, to the left, that's Aizwal.
3: The whole thing with going urban in Aizwal is great. It's such a densely packed mountain town.
2: In the middle of practically nowhere.
4: There's a mountain.
5: Damn, the city is really cool, you know?
6: A huge hill filled with houses, churches, streets, cars, you know, the regular life.
7: There might be a few seconds of, oh, that house is looking cool, oh, that's a cool sign over there.
8: I always wanted to come to India, and I think there is no better way to do it. The city is perfect for a downhill race.
9: The mountain, the city, the sport, the scene is what brought us here. We have a beautiful place, a very welcoming community.
10: Chibai, my name is Miller.
11: My name is

0: My color is Ruata.
1: My name is Puya.
2: We arrived here and already pretty much the track is ready designed. I mean, how would you imagine like this kind of luck?
3: Mountain biking is the thing here in Aizawl. It could be an activity, or it could be a sport, or it could be just a good time on the trail.
1: Urban downhill is a lot different from other biking disciplines because it's more trailing and it's dangerous, basically.
3: Among urban downhill riders, I think you have to be very strong in person. You need ability to respond instantly when something comes on your way. It pushes you to do more, faster, higher, and you go for a better ride. You get a better life, a better experience. It's totally worth it. Culturally, I would say that Aizawl has different types of culture, different type of people.
1: And why I think this culture thrives in the city is really because of the people working together as a community.

0: Even what Red Bull has brought in this year has impacted a lot of people.
1: So I think this event is going to be a really, really good pinnacle point where mountain biking has gone up to the next level in Asia.
2: The winner takes a ticket to Valparaiso. So his Tuangram experience becomes Cerro Bajo.

0: When can I have juice? Doodh de, doodh.
1: Is this a Sere Abhav edition mic or you just put a sticker?
2: Is this a sticker?
3: Rebel Cerro Abajo is a global urban downhill race series. Its defining characteristic is the fusion of incredible athletic and technical skills, intense crowds, and uniquely challenging urban environments. The most recognized of these races is the Red Bull Valparaíso Cerro Abajo in Chile. Together with an adoring crowd and a world-class roster, we celebrated its 20th edition this 2024. Red Bull Klang Rom marks the series' entry to Asia, with 21 riders from 5 different countries participating in a unique, tailored mentorship program with global-level athletes, after which we will let the clock decide who is fastest and award them a spot on the start list in Valparaíso.
4: My initial reaction was, oh my God, it's a dream come true for me.
0: And the first time I saw this trophy, I took a picture and I put a, you know, if you can see, a wallpaper. And I just told at that time, I'm going to have you. I'm not leaving you.
5: I've never seen open downhill before in my life. Just videos before I got here.
1: Same. I represent Nepal and I cannot be more stoked than this. Pretty inspiring, you know, for everybody. Everybody's trying to build a community here.
6: If these 21 riders have come up for the event, means they are the best.
7: It's a new gateway that opens up for riders like us.
0: Coming into this new environment, it's a bit challenging.
8: It's easy to get a sense of accomplishment in mountain biking.
9: Since this is a format that all the guys mentioned they had never participated in, that's the first challenge. And it's not a small one.
10: We are doing a mentorship session with Thomas Slavik and Pedro Burns, who just arrived from Red Bull Cerro Abajo series.

0: all good. And having such a cool crew here.
1: Push your limits, but not that much. Be safe.
2: The winner should be the local biking community.
3: Thank you for showing us how the riding is here in Aizawa. This has been fundamental for the whole project. Yeah. Thank you.
4: Thank you. Thank you so much, Milo.
0: Enjoy this historical moment because you are part of a first ever urban BH race in India, and that's a big deal.
5: This is steep, man.
6: Yeah, this is steep.
5: This is making me nervous already now. This is dangerous. You don't wanna, don't record this, but this is dangerous. Out of record, this is dangerous. Like, you don't adjust your speed and you die down there. Difficulty, it will be 10. Like, really, it's, we have something special here, I guess.

0: We've got Mr. Miller here.
1: Hi.
0: A quick one before he gets too busy. He's the main man behind us being here and being able to ride our bikes. Such a beautiful city, so thank you so much for all you've done, sir.
1: Pleasure to have you all here.
0: It's an honor to be here with you guys.
1: On and bike connects people, brings people together.
0: 100%.
1: Yep.
0: So great one. Can't wait to be riding with you, man.
2: Good morning, as well, baby. Yeah. It's time to get loose with riders from everywhere, from 5 different countries.
0: It just looks so nice.
3: These guys are having the motivation, and I truly believe on their home soil, they will try to use it the best way possible.
4: We are going to do like a mini version of everything that we're going to do during the weekend. So you're going to be thinking about this feature and how you would approach it in a race situation.
5: So I'm super happy to be mentored here. I think the guys, they are all super grateful about the opportunity, and we are having good times.
6: He is telling us the way he rides, he's showing us the lines and stuff, how to focus, what to do.
7: How steep the stair is, it's actually very challenging.
8: On the stairs, I prefer to be in a speed that I feel in control and try to let the bike roll free, relax and flow.
9: We compete quite often, but to get a mentorship opportunities like this is quite crazy.
10: Bending the rider in 3, 2, 1, let's go.
0: Come on, broski.
11: Everything is just crazy here.
12: It's a good way to visit the new city. Building the jump in the stairs.
9: Tires are contacting a whole different surface. It's not dirt anymore. Where you can brake and where you cannot brake changes drastically.
13: We're feeling it for the first time that we're riding. We're athletes. We never experienced something like this before.
0: I don't think we'd have another chance of working with them or racing with them as mentors, because the next race, they might be here as racers. And at that time, it's a whole different game.
14: We could have done this as a race. What would the story have been? It would have been the foreign racers like Pedro, like Thomas, beat the local racers. Is that news? Is that useful knowledge for anyone? No. This would have been a little bit in the way of the beautiful bonding and experience.

0: experience that we are now generating between the athletes.
1: Personally, riding the bikes are much easier than being on the car.
2: Yeah, for sure.
1: Oh man, the car rides to go up is so scary, bro. It's like, All right. Steep one, yeah, hold on.
3: We're off to the starting line.
4: Sure.
3: Yeah.
5: Right now, we're in Aizawl, India. I'm here with Pedro Burns, and this is the Trek Preview.
6: Let's go!
7: This particular track starts with a really, really high-speed section with some burners. You could imagine it's easy because it's a street, but it's actually not easy. It's super hard because we're going fast.
5: To the MotoGP section, full speed, high speed.
8: Are you going to be a really good urban downhiller if you can't take a flat corner at top speed? Probably not.
9: So we're going to blow through the 900 meters quite fast.
10: The sections which I'm looking forward to, it's going to be the shark fin, of course.
8: We're going to have a sender here. It's going to be a jump. It's going to be maybe 2 foot high.
5: We're getting into left hander, shark fin, big drop.
11: There's like a big kicker to send you on a track right beside the school. And I think the kids are going to be like, ah, when they see it.
12: The track's pretty gnarly, not for everyone for sure.
8: This is the most technical section of the course. Stairs with not so much traction. This is a place where you play it safe and maybe get your advantage in other places.
5: Oh yeah, this is really narrow stairs. Everyone knows this place pretty well.
10: There's these steep stairs, they're very bumpy.
13: Me and some of the boys have actually named that section just like the stairs.
5: Now we're getting to the main section of the track. Longest stairs.
8: This is the Chaliana steps. Got a lot of undulation, different angles on the steps. And at the finish of this section, there's going to be a road gap. So it's extra important that you are in full control when you go on the ramp. There's going to be enough stairs. Don't worry about that.
5: Oh man, this is wild. That's a scary. Left turn. Another MotoGP section.
14: You have to send it.
10: In this section, I have to let go. In this section, I have to go crazy. In this section, I have to maybe a little slower. So that is all going in my head.
7: I have seen some of the best riders in the world being scared. Because everything is so wild.
15: There is always reward after the race. If you make a mistake, you can pay the price.

0: If you crash on concrete, on stairs, it's pretty bad.
1: You're gone. You're gone. Oh, you're over.
2: It's dangerous for racing, for sure.
3: What have my injuries taught me? That they suck.
0: Many of the athletes know how it feels, you know, just to crash a day before your final race day.
4: There's a saying, fall seven times, get up eight. That keeps me going. This is an action sport, and all action sports, participants are experts in managing their risk.
3: You don't really have to put your life on the risk every time you want to do something big, right? The way we like to say it, it's a calculated risk.
5: This is going to be slippery. We're going to have some sand, everything here, so just remember that.
3: Holy moly. That's a super one. We're getting to the last section of the track. That was a sick one. It's not a slow speed track where the aim is to try and go fast. It's a high speed track where the aim is to try and be just that little bit smoother.
6: We are adapting to it and slowly, slowly getting there. So we'll see tomorrow how it goes.
5: Okay, guys, that's it for the track walk. I really hope you liked it. Okay. We can start betting about what the winning time is. Yeah. All right. Woo. Yeah.
7: It's a challenging 950-meter track, and we expect a race time of under 2 minutes. The top 15 riders from qualifying will advance to the final, where they will start in reverse order of their qualifying time.
8: As well, hope you have fun as much as we have it in the trail, and we'll see you tomorrow.

Good afternoon, Aizawl. The weather is good today. Didn't rain. We'll have chicken tonight and some kebabs.

0: I'm still young. I still have some time. So maybe if I can develop a little bit more edge, it will be good to see.
1: With most of my friends, we've been having this rivalry since way back. And it's because of this rivalry that we have, which has actually pushed us all the way to this point.

Everybody's a rival for me, but on the bike, once it's 3-2-1, otherwise they're like brothers to me, you know? We're like one big family from Asia.

0: just find some speed and build some speed in the quali. In the final, I can do it better.
1: This track is going to be a great arena for where this first swung run will be held.
2: My main advice is make it in one piece.
3: One piece.
4: Yeah. One piece.
0: One piece.
5: So it's going to be an important day for you tomorrow, but at the same time, as it's important, it can be dangerous. So I wish you most of all to have fun.
2: I wish you to live it full gas, you know, like live the moment and enjoy it, because in two more days it's gone and that's it. And see you next year.
6: I think I woke up today at 4:30. Then I was just preparing myself for this.
7: Now it's time to look up. Give one good prayer, and then go. Psh.
8: At the race line, when you're starting, when the countdown starts, there's something hitting. We just act cool. Just to show everyone that we are cool, but deep inside, we are all nervous.
9: When to stop, when to push, knowing when you can do what you really want to do.
2: You are racing against yourself.
10: Always asking myself why I'm doing this, because this is exactly the moment where I need to put everything online.
11: I just want to connect every little dots. That's the main goal of my race day.
8: In a race, the speed is always a little higher.
12: So that's where you have this big possibility of crashing.
9: I'd rather finish the race in one piece and be able to say that I was here.
6: Tell your mind, everything is cool, everything is under control.

0: Everything matters. Even the crowd plays a big role when you're racing.
1: It's all about having a clear line which you really want to take.

The hot seat is where the current leader waits for each of the upcoming riders to challenge his time. If you are in the hot seat after the last rider has crossed the finish line, congrats, you have just won.

0: The more you think about your competitors, I think that's when you start messing up your own run, because you're racing for yourself and not for them. They do their thing, you do your thing, have a good time, and if you deserve it, you'll get it, and if you don't deserve it, you just need to work hard.
1: It's the final run. I said to myself, it's all in, let's go.

0: bad. 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Full gas.
1: Today's the day. We send it. 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

0: everything very special is a good run.
1: Standing on the podium at first place, it was a great feeling. When I switched to second, I was still grateful.
2: For final run, I'm nervous. I have pressure.

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0: when it was final that I'm third. Still happy for the place, to be honest, speechless. I didn't expect it this. My only goal was to, you know, India has to be there on the podium. So this one is for India.
1: I will come back and take a first place, yes.
2: The fastest German from Taiwan!
3: For me, it's a very special moment. Now I just can't believe it.
4: I think we're just all ecstatic about taking this big step towards actually having Asia on the map for the series.
0: Everyone's there, I mean, screaming, yeah, give me a sign and all, autograph. I mean, it's the best feeling, best day of my life.
5: To the end, 'cause only one could win. Yeah. It's good to be here sharing with some of the best talents in Asia.
6: Even our presence here is really like a dream come true for them.
5: Just crossing the finish line with the bros in one piece just feels amazing. I think that's a victory for all of us.
4: This is an instance of where the journey is more important than the end. The main winner here should be the community that brought us here and welcomed us.
0: This locality in the back, they are pretty helpful, and yeah, I can't say thanks enough.
7: I say, let's do this every year.
8: I like it very much.
0: Yeah, this is the Valpo of India because this is the big footprint now in Aizawl. Town Rome is going up and it's never coming down.
4: It's a wrap.
5: Yeah.
4: It's a wrap.
9: 1
10: Mi objetivo deportivo, evidentemente, es ser número uno. En el partido de pádel pasas por muchas, muchas, muchas emociones que desde fuera no se ven.
11: Me siento culpable por no estar feliz.
12: Bea González has the Martín Carpena at her mercy.
10: O sea, para mí, lo más importante es ser buena persona.

0: I can actually remember the beginning of mountain biking in Ireland when there was virtually no trails. Like, I've seen the development from then, late 80s, early 90s, how mountain bike trails have evolved.
1: We used to go on adventures on Sundays, and that was a scene for sure. It'd just be an adventure off into the mountains. It's actually amazing kind of innocence to the thing.
2: Had you any falls out there today?
3: No, I didn't fall at all. Just one dab, got up a slippy bit at the back, and that was it. It's great.
1: When we started, we were basically following forest roads. Yeah, it was very basic in those days.
0: We were ragging down, you know, forest roads and building our own single track and building our own downhill tracks.

0: So can you tell us where we are?
1: In Ballyhara Mountain Bike Trail Centre.
0: Yeah, what's the weather like?
1: Not great, to be honest. Probably the worst it's been in a long time. And we only had good weather yesterday.
0: This is Ireland, huh?
1: Yeah, this is Ireland.

0: So what did you have in mind when you were designing this track?
1: I built it thinking that I didn't have a downhill track before now. So I kind of needed something to test the new settings on suspension, just as a test track really. Tried to make it rough in places, just so I can dial in new stuff, try out some stuff.
2: What are your goals for the future?
3: I'd definitely like to be a consistent, like, top 10, top 5 overall rider in elite and world champ.
2: Do you think you can be the best in the world?
3: Yeah.
2: That's a goal.
3: Yeah, I'd like to be.
2: I was telling you that I want to be the best. That's my
3: goal. My goal would be to be the best in the world.

0: So whenever I started racing, everything was new to me. It really felt like the sport was just starting out.
1: Back then it was more kind of just cross country. When I started, there was no downhill at all.
0: The more I got into it, the more I learned about all these other Irish legends that had been racing bikes from like late 80s, early 90s.
2: It was all new to us, like, and we would have been there at the start of the first races, which would have been cross-country races, I suppose. Well, just mountain bike races at that stage, like, there wasn't... We're just going out for an adventure in the forest, really. But yeah, Dublin and sort of North Wicklow-centric at first, like, yeah, had our own little community, I guess, and even when we went to the early races in those days, it was basically the same crew all travelling in various ways to get to the races, and we were racing against each other at that stage. And it didn't take long before, you know, we had the opportunity to go and race in the UK. And once I went and did that, and you saw the different level and the excitement that was over there at the races, it just hooked on that.
0: Robin Seymour, he had been already kicking ass in cross country and doing a bit of crossover with downhill as well.
3: Irish rider Robin Seymour has been impressive all season in the cross country and just can't get enough of the racing.
0: Other people like John Pennyfather, who was on the scene for a few years in around then.
3: Though not looking as fast as some over the drop-off, John was picking the quick lines, and his finish time of 3 minutes 18 seconds moved him into second and the lead in the series.
1: They were doing really well in the UK scene, like they were getting podium results, like, you know, so it was cool to see that, you know, Ireland could be up there as well.
2: It was brilliant, like there was professional riders there. The whole organisation was just a complete another level to what we did in Ireland. It was just exciting and it was going places, you could kind of tell at that stage.
0: This is well before, long time before the internet, long time before social media, like, you know, so we were just learning by hearsay and some of the stuff that was in magazines. And Eddie Beecher Collins had been out in the States racing World Cups and making a bit of an impact and securing a few sort of pretty good results, you know, that set the standard for Irish mountain biking.
4: A terrific story for Fast Eddie Collins. He came here to win. Nobody knew anything about him. He has no sponsors. Came in a beat up old car.
5: He qualified just fourth yesterday. He had a great run. In yesterday's

0: second round. You know, he went up against world champion Francois Gachet. He crashed right at this point.
1: What a tough break.
2: I'll be back for next year's Extreme Games.
3: Before I started racing, I heard about other guys like Paul Gilson and Richie McGlynn. They went out to the World Championships in 95. Like two guys from Ireland, a place where the sport wasn't even heard of. They were paving the way for downhill mountain biking in this country.
4: My first race, October 95 in Sugarloaf. So we turned up and there was this guy that I'd only heard about before that, Paul Gilson. And I'd heard all the rumors. I know he was just home from the World Championships in Kirchgarten in Germany. And he was there with a broken leg. The main organizer doing the timing with a kitchen clock and his leg up. And I thought, what is this dude here all about? So, and he was such a laugh too as well. So down to earth, what a character. And I thought, what a cool scene to be around. And if like, this is what everybody's like, then I want more of this.
5: So Irish champs in 96, Ravensdale.
4: Yeah, so the Big Bad Ravensdale, it had a reputation already. This is 1996. It was badass. But that particular race is one of the biggest hills in the country that you could drive to the top of. We had 500 meters of elevation and the gnarliest downhill track and the sketchiest bikes. So staying on for that one run was fun, challenging, and rarely happened. And that race was the perfect weekend. We had really good weather leading up to the race. And for that race, it was dusty dry, but the atmosphere was unreal. Everybody that was there was really into it. We still didn't really know how fast you could go, how hard you could ride into like those rocks and all those roots. The bikes could possibly just break in two every time you'd done something. We hadn't yet found the limits. And at that race, you know, like loads of spectators were there. They were hanging around like the really steep technical bits where they were just bloodthirsty, like they still are these days. And like, just looking for the big crashes.
3: It was pretty surprising. The atmosphere was actually really good then. Nobody really knew what was going to turn out like, you know, if there were going to be people there, if it was going to be competitive like. And then you started to learn of all these different names who might be fast, and then you're like, flip, I need to try and beat that person, you know.
4: You know, Robin Seymour was there, John Lawler was there, Honcho was there, Dave O'Hara was there. And there was such a diverse range in just talent. And it was just fun, you know, like that. And that's why we started riding bikes back then, because it was just so much crack.
3: This whole new sport of downhill was coming in and everybody wanted to be the best at that, like, you know. So I think most people going into that race were having a crack, but everyone still wanted to do well at it, like, you know.
4: It was still competitive. Like we were still thirsty to try and be the fastest rider in Ireland.
3: You know, towards the end of that year, you know, people started realizing, you know, this scene's kicking off a bit. It's something pretty cool, and it's maybe going to be something that's going to grow in the next few years. You know,
4: we hadn't really established who was the big dog yet, but it was really good fun trying. Up until 1997, basically, I was purely doing this for fun. I had no expectations. I had no plan, basically. And during 1997, you know, I went to the Malvern Hill Classic. Got a few good results there, and I got chatting to Roger and Ben at Rotec. They basically offered me a place on their team for the next year. Being on that team was an absolute privilege. I never really dreamed that this was going to happen. You know, I never expected it to happen. But here it was, you know, big opportunity and the chance to go and race some of the World Cups in 1998. I think our first World Cup was in Nevigal in Italy.
3: So to get to that race, we're trying to figure out how to go. So John Lawler, one of the top riders back then, his dad was super supportive of the whole scene. Like, so he was like, yeah, I'll drive you over in my estate Astra.
6: So we just packed up our Opel Astra estate. It was me, Dad, Andy Young, Stevie Bell, and Gordy Roberts. And we just hit the road and just figured it out along the way. It was just an exploration, I suppose. It was nothing like we'd ever done before. We're going for the crack to see what all this World Cup racing was about.
4: I can remember the boys turning up then as well in their Vauxhall Astra, like, and they're camping out for the weekend in this dodgy tent.
3: Nevigal was pretty full on in terms of the conditions for us, just because of the camping, everything. We were just living out of the back of this Astra, not even a van, the back of an Astra estate.
4: And like, basically their main concern for the weekend was like, you know, is their bed going to stay inflated for the week? Whilst, you know, Cedric Gracia and Nicola Vilio are in the back of a 40-foot trailer with the telemetry attached to their friggin' sun chippy bikes. And like, you know, is their suspension set correctly? And, you know, is their

0: their tire compounds correct while the boys are trying to keep the friggin' water from flowing through their tent. Like, so that's the difference, you know. That's this is what we were competing with.
1: You know, we wanted to do well, we were taking it seriously, like, you know, but we just didn't have the resources there. We didn't have, like, if you compare it to, like, so Tomac was there back in the day, Nicholas Villios, they had big, like, 40-foot team trucks and Formula One engineers and all working on their bikes. And, like, we were literally, like, working in a car park.
0: We went to these races for results, you know, like, we were trying to carve that path for Irish riders and for ourselves. You know, it was a time where, you know, it felt like an experiment every time we went out. We had all these theories on how we could go faster. And we were there for results. We were there for ourselves. We were there to try and raise the bar. And we were also there for the crack. You know, four or five Irish lads traveling together, going to all these places, riding their bikes. Yeah, lots of fun and games was had. Yeah, 1999, so we're a few years behind us. We were starting to figure it out, we were starting to get noticed.
1: Myself and John Lawler had set up a deal with Rally that year, and Glenn O'Brien managed to get himself on the Animal Orange team back then, so we were starting to get there, like.
0: So we had that bit of support at races. We had a truck there, we had sponsors, we had spares. Things were starting to develop. We had figured out a lot of it. You know, we were establishing our names on the circuit. Yeah, we'd cracked that top 50 and we were pushing on. Big memory from 1999 was turning up. We had that American trip.
1: So that year we decided, right, we're going to go out and tackle the Squaw Valley World Cup in America.
0: So we flew into San Francisco.
2: Here we are in San Francisco. There's the yoke that we have there.
1: Back then we just booked the flights. No accommodation, we just turned up and arrived at the airport, booked a hire car at the airport, and then generally drove in the direction of where the race was.
2: How are we getting on there, boys?
0: Pretty sure I never drove a hire car before, so I'm early 20s, 21, 22. So we always figure out, you know, who's gonna drive the hire car. And this is before, like, Google Maps or anything like that, like, you know, and I got to drive the hire car.
2: Right, pass the crack, lads.
3: Glenn, we're staying on the 101. We're here. We're just about heading towards Golden Gate Bridge. Hello. Spot on.
0: So we're in San Francisco, and we basically figured out, I don't even know how we figured out where Squaw Valley was or anything. We just drove in the direction of the Golden Gate Bridge, I think it's. How did we do it?
2: That was it.
0: How did we do it, yeah. And then stopped at places, picked up maps at, like, you know, petrol stations, and drove our way to Squaw Valley.
3: John Boy, fully insured, full list.
4: We're about 5,000 feet here.
3: About 6,000.
4: Yeah, we're climbing up the Squaw Valley here.
1: We made it up to Squaw Valley somehow, like, but it was amazing just seeing that side of the country, like, passing the likes of Lake Tahoe and all. It was such a cool experience.
3: One, two. Get the mountains and shit in there. Get the view.
0: And that place was magic. You know, first time being in the States, we were there, the four of us. Big open world, we could just do anything. Just felt like we were there for the crack. We're obviously there for the results, and we were just trying to forge our way in this downhill World Cup scene. And the track was so sketchy.
1: It was steep, it was rocky, it was super dusty, which we hadn't really experienced before, because in Ireland it's always wet.
0: Like, I remember doing the track walk and thinking to ourselves, is it even possible to ride a bike down some of this? So during track walk, we were skeptical, super nervous the night before practice.
1: When practice started going on, we discovered that this is a full-on track. Like, you know, you need to take this place seriously.
0: But then once we got on our bikes, we started to figure it out pretty quickly. And, like, yeah, we started getting some pretty decent results. Like, we were qualifying fairly consistently by that stage, and we were starting to creep into that top 40, top 50 mark too as well. So I think we're setting the standards pretty high back then.
5: Yeah! So thank you, everybody, for being with us.
3: What are you fucking doing?
6: So, Glenn, what do you have to say for yourself?
3: Top snag, seeing Cabron.
1: So you had the likes of Villiers on the Sun team, and they were just dominant. Nobody could get past them. And then as 1999 came in, you could see the likes of the UK guys like Steve Peat. They were actually starting to get up there and being seriously competitive against the likes of Villiers. At that point, we realized that somebody could come in and maybe be competitive and maybe even beat these French guys.
0: Not sure yet if we had actually thought in our own heads, you know, can we actually go the distance and actually win one of these things? We were racing back home at the time as well. We traveled a lot over to the UK to race the British National Point Series.
6: The only way is right to the top, the only way to go, isn't it? That's what you got to aim for. On the gate, you just want to be number one.
0: And we were cracking the top 10. I had a second place at 99. In Air Force, beat by the only one and only Rob Warner. But we were top 10 was a good result for us. World Cups, we were starting to get into that top 40, starting to feel comfortable and ready to crack on a bit further. In my eyes, I think it was hard to qualify back then as it is now.
1: One of our main goals was to try and qualify for one of these World Cup downhill races to get into the final. And to do that, you needed to be in the top 70. And it was so hard, it was so difficult. You know, you maybe had less than a handful of Irish guys going out to a World Cup downhill race, and you'd be lucky if one of the guys got through to the final.
0: The tracks were a lot longer. We were trying to figure out bikes. We were constantly trying to catch up with the technology. So it was extremely difficult and extremely challenging at times. We were, even preparation for a race, you know, what you do, actual training, we were just winging it and just basically making it up as we went along.
1: 2002, we thought, we probably want to try and take this a bit more seriously. The World Champs were coming up in Cameroon, and then there was a World Cup downhill race in Leger the week after that, so we thought, it was maybe Eamon Lawler who decided, get the guys out and do a bit of a training camp before the World Champs to get the guys up to speed.
0: 4 weeks in Austria and you're there just to ride bikes, train and prepare yourself for World Championships.
1: So at that time there were a wave of younger riders coming through in the Irish scene. We had the likes of Jimmy Poppin, Jamie Scott, Ben Reid and Colin Ross who were out on that trip as well.
7: At that time, the Irish team on the road was pretty much jackass with a bit of bike racing. That's what it was.
0: Yeah, so I can remember getting to Lermoose. We just rocked into this wee lovely, quiet, idyllic Austrian town. Yeah, lots of challenges. I think to get onto the team, the first thing you had to do was shave your head into a mohawk. And you got bonus points for basically bleaching your hair as well. What else did we do? Face your fear. Face your fear. So I think most people were successful at that. Honcho, pretty, I can remember Honcho. Forgot to tuck his balls in.
8: Yeah!
9: You
8: can do it again.
9: You all
0: right, Honcho? As usual, you know, there's downtime around these things, isn't it? Like, you know, you can only imagine what happens when probably like 10 of your best friends are let loose and Eamon Lawler looking after you. We rode bikes every day. And we done what we thought was the right thing to do. And in our own wee way, the best preparation you could do for a race.
7: It was my first trip away with like the Irish squad. I was 15 years old. Your dad, Eamon, was like such a great team manager and he was absolutely driven to get the best out of everybody. He had it all planned out. He had timing systems. Pretty much, I think, every other day we were doing timed, you know, between ourselves, we were racing each other and Eamon had set all that up.
0: Eamon Lawler, what a guy. You know, and he was like a massive part of the scene. You know, we could definitely say, you know, if it wasn't for Eamon, we probably wouldn't have had, you know, like the team that we had put together. Like a lot of these races and a lot of these events probably wouldn't have happened without Eamon, without his help, without his foresight, you know, to go out there and see what was happening, to organize all the races, basically where we could train and practice and just get faster, that we could actually, you know, now start to compete with other riders on that circuit.
7: He kind of seemed to have a really good way of getting the best out of young up-and-coming riders. If he said something, you kind of listened. He's just a man that you had a lot of respect for. He's just that type of person. In every way, he was just a class manager. And you came across the finish line, he would be there

every single time with a cold towel, and he'd be like, he'd have it on your head, on your neck, you know, anything to sort of cool you down. And so he was just, his heart was absolutely in it. You could tell he loved being the team manager, and we were very, very lucky to

0: Andrada to the races, the length and breadth of the country. We didn't have any money, we didn't have flashy bikes, we didn't have, you know, resources or sponsors. We just had, what we had was time. So Dad didn't want anything in return for his time. He just wanted to help riders progress, go faster, get better results. And I think that foundation was definitely the making of a lot of really fast riders at the time.
1: I was 15, you know, my dad's working a full-time job. I can't drive myself to go to this world championship. So without Eamon taking charge, which he didn't have to do, you know, so without him taking charge of the Irish team, I probably wouldn't at 15 been able to go and race at world championships. And that obviously was, you know, a massive experience for me. I might have had to wait, you know, I don't know, maybe I would have had to wait to like drive or something before I could go and do an event like that. So it was, you know, it was pretty massive to, you know, a young rider gain an experience.
0: Everybody knew that they could trust Dad, and if he had any words of wisdom or words of advice, they would listen. It was like a big extended family.
2: Without Eamon being there, to me he was almost like a second dad, you could say. You know, massive part of the family, and like somebody you could go to, you know, and just basically ask for advice. And he would go out of his way just to help and do anything he could just to bring everybody on the team. He was there for everyone, you know, so hats off to that man. I think it's fair to say, you know, in the very early days for us, we were there to take part. You know, we were there for the experience, we were there for the crack. We knew like we had a lot of work to do. We were starting to figure it out. We were starting to qualify fairly consistently at World Cups. You know, then we started to crack that top 50. We started to crack the top 40. We were starting to figure it out. It felt like we were sort of going toe to toe. And each weekend, you know, we're trying to better each other. And like anything, you know, that brings you on, doesn't it? So 2003, then we raised the bar that little bit more. Grouse Mountain, World Cup, a relatively short track. You know, you probably could have compared it to tracks that we are racing on back home. It was short, it was steep, and it was technical. And John Lawler put down the run of his life to then get himself the best result any Irish person had on the downhill World Cup circuit with a top 20.
3: Lawler ended up 19th, and it was Glenn got 22nd. To get in the top 20 back then was just like, if you got in the top 20, it felt like you'd made it. It felt like anybody in the top 20 then could win the race.
2: Margins were getting closer. It was helped a little bit by the weather, but still had to do that, still had to lay it down. I think without all the other Irish riders there, we never would have really pushed each other that much. We never would have, you know, cracked that top 50 result or pushed on that extra few percent that you do when you try to become like the fastest Irish person.
3: Back then the scene was pretty healthy, like you had so many good and promising upcoming downhill riders. Names like the Wolf Brothers, the Smiths from Drogheda. Of course the guys way down south like the O'Keefes. We also had Colin Ross, he ended up being a big force in the racing scene. Ultimately, that competitiveness pushed us all on to up our own game. So 2003, after a couple of decent results, everybody was getting a bit more confidence, and there was this new event on the scene called the Red Bull Rampage.
2: So I would have considered myself more of a racer back in the day. But at home, I had a big quarry that I had filled full of jumps and drops and things like that, and that was my practice ground. That's where I rode my bike, and that's just where I had fun.
4: Fucking hell! Yeah!
5: Nice one.
4: That is scary. Holy shit!
3: He had found this disused quarry near where he lived, and he set up loads of like massive step downs, wall rides, everything.
2: One of the Canadian free ride pioneers, Dave Watson, was racing World Cups at the same time, and I took him down to the quarry. In my own opinion, he was expecting like, you know, fairly small, tame jumps and drops, and he basically said straight away, "Would you fancy doing a rampage?" I was like, "Yeah, sure, why not?" And didn't think too much of it. And a few months later, I got a phone call from the organizer, Todd

0: Palmer invited me to Rampage later on that year, and of course I gracefully accepted, and myself and Steve Bell rocked up to Rampage, and on the first day we thought, what the fuck are we doing here?
1: So with Glenn going to the Rampage, it was just kind of the usual setup. You'll find whatever friends you can, and this time Glenn brought Stevie Bell, one of the local well-known riders.
0: And then Beller suggested you should just go and grab your bike and ride some of the stuff from the previous years and see what it felt like. And I was like, that's a good enough idea, let's go and do that. Very quickly found out that, you know, this is doable. Went there and thought it'd be cool to just get in the mix, just to, you know, experience what Red Bull Rampage was all about. Try and survive the weekend and just have a good time. So like, yeah, this is just like back home. Some of the drops and the jumps are what I've been practicing on. And the finals day, jumped on my bike, pieced a run together and smashed out a run that got me top three.
1: Glenn ended up getting third place behind Cedric Gracia and Andrew Chandru.
0: Went there with no expectations really, like, you know, blown away, completely surprised myself that I was able to throw that a run for third place.
1: In 2003 and 2004, it was Jamie Poppen and Ben Reid who were the fastest junior riders in Ireland. And it was around this time that they started doing really well in the UK scene and even in the world and the world champs.
0: Things were moving along. We had our standout results as we moved through. Like, you know, yeah, we've been racing for a while, establishing ourselves, and then in walks Ben Reid. Baltic Ben Reid with the friggin' BMX in one hand and half a giant ATX in the other hand, which he basically cut in half and put back together with what he thought was better geometry that would make him go faster. A bike that he basically felt comfortable on.
2: The thing with ATX was that I rode it for so long, like I kept riding it mainly because I couldn't afford anything else. And my dad basically machined these plates to allow us to use a longer shock, and we gave it about 7.5 inches of travel. We probably could have got a different bike, but we always enjoyed working with what we had, and it made it ride pretty good, so.
0: Yeah, that man brought in a lot of style and a lot of speed. And I think he raised the bar for us as well. We were seeing this kid coming along and he was like 15, 16, 17, but he was coming in behind us and we were like, hold on here a second, like we need to step it up too here, like, you know, so.
2: To be riding with people that are as quick as you, it obviously, you know, brings everybody on. So, and that's definitely what we had. Like whenever I came into it, you boys already had it and I just sort of joined it. And it was a massive help, you know, because your boys' experience helped me massively, and maybe even things that I brought to the table helped you guys as well.
0: We were getting pushed on a wee bit by him as well at the same time, but he was gaining that experience. I'm sure he was looking up to us, seeing what we had done and seeing how far he could push himself. So it was a fun couple of years when Ben joined the ranks. So one of his big breakthrough results, I would say, was the 2004 Junior World Championships in Leger. He was fast during practice. He knew what he was doing, and he put together a run where he was fourth.
2: Yeah, so when I got the fourth place at Leger World Championships, being disappointed not to get the third, but the fourth definitely, you know, it gave me confidence that I had something to work with as a rider, I suppose. It gave me a lot to go and work on. So yeah, moving forward, it was definitely a result that helped me try to progress from that.
0: Ben was carving his way into the elite ranks.
1: He was the next chapter of the Irish downhill scene. I mean, so many of the top riders in the world always mentioned how Ben always would win practice. He was always the fastest looking guy on the track.
0: People were noticing him and he was just getting faster and faster with every race. By 2007, he had eventually cracked that top 10. Up until that, you know, he was putting together runs in qualifying that was fast, but couldn't quite seal the deal for the final.
2: Anytime I've had a good race run, I've had a, you know, I haven't been thinking about anything else other than getting down that mountain as quick as I could. I think it's quite hard to get into that frame of mind for a race run, and I think that's what makes a good racer. I was able to get into the mindset at times, but not all the time.
0: 2007 was probably his best year, where he finally cracked that top 10 in Schladming.
2: To be able to get that result, and then, you know, there's all these factory teams, it kind of felt like a really good achievement, and I was absolutely stoked on it.
3: Baltic's been

0: ass in practice at every race this year, so it's just good to see him finally get down in a place that he should be in.
1: The whole time I've known him, he's always been fast, and you ride with him and he's exactly the same speed as you, and you think, what the fuck, why isn't he getting the results? And then comes down, busts out 10th, and it's amazing.
2: I think his approach to downhill mountain biking was a bit different. He was an absolute technical wizard. Like, he could do lines and put his bike absolutely anywhere he wanted.
3: Yeah, watching his style riding, like, he was loose, but like it was like a controlled loose. Like, he loved sliding the back wheel into things, like the opposite direction and hitting the corners. Like, he was class to watch.
2: The way he just approached things and the way he just looked at stuff, a lot of people thought it was practically impossible to do that, but Ben knew in his own head that he could do it. He opened up lines on tracks that people thought were impossible, but when they seen him doing it, everybody else basically followed him. Ben had been establishing himself as like the fastest Irish racer, you know, 2007, 2008, and had started his own team called Just Reed. And at that point then, shortly afterwards, he had taken a young Jacob Dixon under his wing, basically to show him the ropes, hand over all his knowledge, and get that next band of Irish riders established on the World Cup circuit.
4: I knew his dad from racing bikes back in the day. I remember Jacob literally when he was a baby, and here all of a sudden there was this human being, like, and he was going really fast on a downhill mountain bike.
5: It's pretty sort of soon after I stopped racing professionally and was, you know, more focused on just running the team. Yeah, always sort of seen Jacob, knew his dad Mark obviously really well. Just seen it as an opportunity to help a young local rider out, basically. I knew what that would have done for me if I was in his shoes, because it's very, very hard to kind of get noticed and get any sort of help. And I felt like, well, I could do this for him, so why would I not, sort of thing. So Jacob was just the obvious choice to have as our junior rider. He was a blank canvas as far as I was concerned. You could give him all the kind of advice and stuff that you'd learn to try and help him get results.
3: First year racing World Cups, but not full season. I did selected races. Was 2014, riding for Ben. Did okay the first couple of races, and then went to Hafiel later that year for Ireland and got a bronze medal, which was Ireland's first downhill medal. Yeah, so Ben's experience did rub off on me, and it did help me get fast on a downhill bike. Like, his experience and stuff made me get my finger out and go for it.
2: Jacob was able to take all that experience. His dad, Mark, was a really good rider in the late 90s. So he had that background where he was born and raised into downhill mountain biking. He had been racing back home for a long time, and he was taking all that knowledge and experience and putting it all together into one big package.
3: Went into 2015, would have been my first full season, and it was really good. I was building nicely.
5: He always seemed to get the best out of himself when the pressure was on. So during the race run is when he went his quickest.
3: That whole year then I just started ticking them off. I got second in Leo Gang. You know, I just started doing really well. Yeah, just sort of built into, then I got third overall at the end of the year. I was close to winning the World Cup, but still haven't won one, unfortunately, but I was like point one or two off Laurie and Wyndham that year, and I qualified first. I was angry.
6: How hard is it to do well at World Cups?
3: Yeah, World Cup racing is not an easy task at all. Like, it's difficult. It's more mental, I think, now than it ever has been, you know. Like, I feel like recently it's got more and more mental. And yes, you need to be quick, but like, it's, you have to be like on the ball from the first go. Like, 2017, I signed for Giant back to off-road team. And then, yeah, it was a dream come true.
4: It was unreal. Jacob managed to get himself a place on the Giant World Cup factory team. Like, this was massive news. This was like the team that the likes of Warner was on back in the day. It was one of the top teams to be on, and for an Irish rider to be on a team was insane. Like, it was so cool.
3: 2017 was really, like I said, was really good for me. I enjoyed my bike, I just enjoyed riding, loved life really, it was great. Yeah, I got 9th in Monsanto, which is still my best elite result. I've been close to it, but still haven't cracked the podium.
4: That year he got a top 10, and he was also a regular top 30 rider. And to be at that level, like, anybody in the top 20 could nearly win a World Cup.
3: Like, see when you're riding and everything's linking and like, you don't even have to think about it. Everything just links and it just happens. That's when it feels like you're in a different bloody world, in my opinion. You know, it's like the good feeling in you. I've never felt anything like it, anything else I've done.
7: All this time, you know, we're watching the World Cups, we're watching all the Irish riders coming through the ranks, you know, they're coming and going, you know, there's been a few big results being put down, and then Oisín Callaghan.
5: With World Championships, no matter what country you're from, your goal is to just go as fast as you can.
4: It's all down to that one race run in that day, and you just have to be so much on your game, like, everything has to be absolutely perfect to win that race.
8: Conditions that week were strange. Big mountains, it's October. We can't really expect it to be amazing weather, even though I know sometimes it can be, but that whole week was definitely bad. There was lots of rain during the nights. The track was getting cut up. I remember like people were complaining so much about the new Battlewoods because it was the ruts were getting so deep, and with it being a fresh section, it was getting cut up so much that there was just people coming to standstills, going over the handlebars because the mud was just that thick that their wheels weren't turning. Yeah, I think it was just my years of experience riding fresh tracks at home in the bog just really came out. Race run 2020 World Champs. I knew I had the speed, I knew I visualized everything, I knew I had good prep, and I knew the track suited me. Those bottom woods, still does even in the dry. And yeah, I was going out that start gate to really make a statement, and yeah, I did. I managed to stay on the bike in those conditions and put down a solid run.
9: I don't really know what happened. It was just, got to the wall ride, everything was like, just started, everything just pieced together well. Then I just got into the woods and it was just perfect.
4: Getting the rainbow jersey put on, the medal put around your neck, the Irish national anthem, which would have never been played before at a downhill World Cup. Mental, really.
10: Good man.
11: Happy hours? Yeah.
10: Fucking nerve-wracking though, was it?
11: Yeah.
10: Oh, Jesus, that's off your back now, ain't you, boss?
11: How was your run?
12: Good.
11: Yeah.
12: Yeah, it was just like solid, no mistakes. Just to see where I was with everyone else.
13: Yeah, so rushing to do that was pretty, and especially a first-year junior as well, that's quite rare for anyone to do that. So yeah, it was pretty cool. I remember I was riding up in the gap and I seen him win, and I was like, yeah, it was pretty incredible, to be honest.
4: Maribor Race Run, it was the first one the week after World Champs. Obviously, I was coming into that one with a lot of confidence, rainbow jersey on week before. Obviously, I also, again, wanted to make a statement by saying I'm not just going to do it once, I'm going to do it twice. I still haven't experienced quite a race run like that kind of feeling where I knew I was going really fast, but I was in such slow motion. I had so much time to react. It felt like it was so effortless that I was in such a flow state. And then, maybe with me being slightly inexperienced as a junior, I threw it away near the bottom and I was up 6 or 7 seconds, threw it away. So obviously people at the bottom were probably thinking, oh no. My instinct was get back up straight away, get pedaling, and you can still do something. And yeah, I was up by like 0.08 or something, which is mental to be up 6 or 7, then down, and then to win by that little, it was mental.
10: Oh, let me see your shoulder. What the hell happened?
14: I crashed.
10: Really?
14: I washed out an off camera trying to get pedaling.
3: Green, crash. Comes through and wins with a ripped jersey. I respect Oisín so much for going out and doing that. It was so impressive, you know, and like, he deserved that big time.
7: We questioned, will it ever happen, an Irish rider to become world champion? And there it was, you know, like that white UCI World Championship jersey worn by none other than Oisín O'Callaghan.
4: So Ronan Dunn is another Irish racer from Wicklow that I've basically grown up with closely the whole way up racing. He was kind of one category above, so he'd move up a category and then the year after I'd race him for a year. And obviously that's probably also got to do with such a big thing of where we are today, pushing each other so much. And if we didn't have two of us pushing each other from a young age, we probably wouldn't have got to where we were.
13: for my racing history, like, I think I was a good rider back then. When I was racing in the youth side, I did one British downhill and then crashed three times, and I never went abroad that much. And then, yeah, I'd always just do the one trip to Morzine, and then that'd be kind of it, and then you'd stay in Ireland. And so, yeah, and then I raced in 2019 as a junior. I wasn't even qualifying for the juniors. Now, I didn't have a flashy bike. I rode a Vitus, which I got for free, to be fair, and I was grateful for Bike United and Vitus Bikes for helping me with that out, but it wasn't a World Cup race bike. I went with stock suspension, and I think I went with one set of tires, and I didn't really know what I was doing, so I didn't qualify, and I suppose that was kind of like, okay, I don't really have the speed for it.
8: Ronan used to be real ragged back in those kind of 2022 season, getting real loose, sketchy. Ronan's main objective was full gas and just send it into everything.
7: Ronan would have a very different approach, wouldn't he? Like, he always came across as a loose unit, didn't he? And you just knew at a very early age, if this kid could stay on his bike and piece it together, that he could be a force to be reckoned with.
8: Ronan's style now, I would say, is definitely a lot tamer to what it used to be back in, you could say, in his breakout season of 2022 when he was starting to make a name for himself. I know people probably would have said like a kamikaze or something, because I know he said his main goal that year was he at least has to make some sort of a name for himself, otherwise he's going to have to get a normal job, basically. Like, he had to go and make a go of it, otherwise maybe his opportunity or that last chance to really go for it. And that's what he done. He went for it.
13: Like, I knew I was fast and I knew I could ride quick, and I was kind of known as a fast rider, but always crashed out qualies, never qualified. So kind of, and I think my attitude of like, cool rider, like good practice, but he's not going to make it that well in finals, he's probably going to crash or constantly destroy his bike. I told it was a cool attitude at the time, and then kind of had to sit down with myself halfway through the year, like, hold on, if you actually want to be doing this as a job or not going back to school or going back to work, you're going to need to cop on and actually really take this seriously. Yeah, I kind of snapped out of that really attitude and kind of put my head down a bit more. I think I got in the top 30 and I was still like, it's not really that good. And then Snowshoe and World Cup in America came around. Yeah, that definitely changed my life, really, that race.
8: Snowshoe 2022 was where Ronan kind of really had his breakout result.
13: It was an all right track. It was slippy, wet, really awkward, janky, just an awkward track. Yeah, I was loving it. It just worked in my favor.
8: Now, if you look at Ronan's style, I would say he's changed a lot. He's still loose sometimes, but he's a lot more calculated, I would say. First Irish Elite downhill podium, so that was kind of like, yeah, another big deal for Irish mountain biking.
13: I remember watching a few podiums of the races, and you look at it and you're like, it's kind of like a mythical place, and only the people who get up there who are like gods, really. Like, you look up to those top riders, like literal gods to you. And yeah, to go up there was just like, yeah, it was pretty insane, like just the feeling. And yeah, it was pretty cool to do that, to be the first like elite Irish rider on a podium, and especially like with a modern field and like fair conditions as well. And like, you're against Amory Piron, Loic, like you're against the top dogs, and it was pretty insane to actually do that. Yeah, so the following year, Snowshoe 2023, I knew I could do well on this track, and I think everyone knew as well. And then, yeah, obviously I had Ushin there this time. And yeah, I'd like to think we were riding together, every run together.
8: I don't know what it was, but from the first practice run of us riding together, like we do every weekend, something just clicked. That weekend, first run, the two of us were like flying. Like, everything was just dialed, lines dialed. I don't know, it was just one of those weekends like Leogang 2020 where everything just clicks into place. Going into that weekend, I suppose it was different. I hadn't been there the year before because I was being injured, but I'd done good there as a junior. So positives, but I hadn't been there the year before. Obviously knowing Ronan podiumed was probably like, yeah, this track is maybe suits us.
13: We kind of both knew it. We were the fastest riders on that track, really. Even doing practice with other riders, we were just, I suppose, dropping them.
7: The Irish boys had really started believing in themselves. They knew that they could do it. They knew that right conditions, the right track, they could piece something together. That was something special. It's just a matter of time. Someday, one of these lads is going to do something that's just going to completely blow us all away.
13: Finals day, I think I had a good mindset. I knew I could do it, and I knew I could get a podium. It was a really good run. I don't think I made much mistakes, and yeah, came across the line in green. So I knew I got a podium. So I was like already over the moon. And then, yeah, and then I was sitting up there waiting for Oisin to come down, and then just watching him, he lit it up.
8: I remember going into the start gate, warming up, and Andy Cobb, who is now also my teammate, said, "You have nothing to lose. You may as well go for it." There was quite a few bits in that run where I was hanging on for dear life, like completely out of control, and just made sure that I pedaled hard everywhere. When I got to the bottom, I didn't want to look at the live timing or anything and realize that I lost time on a pedal bit. Crossing that finish line of that race run and seeing Ronan in the hot seat, I'm like, no way.
13: So we're sitting there, 1-2, and yeah, Loic's on his run. I think Loic was up by a tiny bit or so, so like it was kind of that stage, it was still hit or miss.
8: And Bruni's on track and he's going out the start gate, and I'm looking at the split board and I'm like, waiting for that first split to come up, and he was down, and I'm like, here we go. I'm like on the edge of my seat. Split two comes, he's down again, and I think split three comes and he was like 0.03, and I'm thinking he's gaining. He's like, it's so tight now.
13: Loic was actually pretty close to the bottom as well, and yeah, hit a tree. But he was last rider down, so it's just like instantly, you know, Oisin's won.
8: I wasn't actually looking at the screen, and I just hear the whole crowd go mental. When Ronan grabs a hold of me and I see Bruni getting up off the ground, Ronan just said, "You just won a fucking World Cup." And I was like, I actually don't even know if I said anything to him. I was just like staring at him like, no way. Like, I actually didn't even know what to say. The two of us went mental once Bruni crossed the line. I was like, yeah. Something that my old team manager Martin said is at least wait until the rider crosses the line to start celebrating. So I was like, that was the main thing that was in my mind. Just a bit of sportsmanship, I suppose. But once he crossed the line, me and Ronan went mental. Yeah, two kids, that's what we dreamed of as kids growing up. And riding together, going out on long rides in the rain, that's what you work towards. And for it to eventually happen, that is what you dream of every night. Yeah, I suppose the main emotion of coming out of that weekend was probably more relief, knowing, yeah, I've won my first one. You have that main one out of the way. People spend their whole careers trying to get that first one, and to get that out of the way early on in my second year as an elite is obviously something that in a way is good. Obviously, I've had a lot of confidence in the bike since, and I'm just looking for another one.
13: Yeah, it's pretty insane to see him win a World Cup. Yeah, to get a second place, I was just, yeah, I was over the moon. Yeah, I definitely think as well, like, being so close in the times, it would have, like, it could have been me as well. But I was just happy to be there, to be honest. Yeah, so coming 2024, I was definitely, I think, a completely different athlete compared to my previous years. I really put my head down. Yeah, I was kind of looking forward to something different. And then, yeah, Mondraker came and they said they're setting up their factory team. It was a pretty no-brainer for me. The off-season was going great and I just loved the bike, and yeah, the team were great. So it's just, yeah, it's pretty kind of dream come true.
8: Going into 2024, I'm still with the same team. Ronan's re-signed with a new team after his good result the year before in Snowshoe. He's at Mondraker. So Poland 2024, we knew that we were two of the fastest riders. We'd proved it at several races the year before. It was just a case of how we were going to do it every race. Again, me and Ronan felt really good in track, riding together all practice, everything was going good. Ronan really had that one dialed.
13: It's feeling good on my bike. From straight away from practice, I was really happy the way I was riding.
8: The main racers you could say that me and Ronan race against, there's obviously a lot of top French riders that are up there every weekend, and we want to take them down basically. We always joke and mess saying, there needs to be less Frenchies at the top, and we're in the middle of pushing them down further.
13: Like Bruni, like when you look at their team, they've got everything. They've got the, like, their suspension is completely custom. Like, they've got I don't know, the buttons to change the compression settings. So you know when it comes to a flat section of track, they can stiffen up their bike and go quicker than you. So yeah, it's pretty cool to be racing those kind of guys, because you know, like, I'm still figuring stuff out. I'm still quite new to the sport, I suppose, as I started quite late. And I suppose I was quite inexperienced, so I'm really kind of just finding my feet, really.
8: I think the weather was kind of strange at that one. It was raining, like odd rain showers and stuff.
13: It did rain during one of our practice sessions. I think our first practice session, the track really rotted up nicely. And it just, yeah, it just turned into a really, really proper racetrack. So I was just liking everything about it. Like, I knew I could win. Like, I always like to think I'm going for the win on all the tracks. But yeah, this one, I suppose it just clicked perfectly. As much as you want to win, so does someone else. So they're going to be doing just as much to beat you as you'd beat them. And I wasn't really accepting anything other than win. Yeah, I suppose for me, it's just pure aggression. I just really want to make it count and give everything I have for that race run. Yeah, a lot of my GoPros and people, I'm quite an aggressive rider. I kind of love being in that position, being super nervous, terrified, kind of, and just wanting to basically, yeah, try and break the bike going down the hill and just, yeah, I'm just trying to be as aggressive as possible. A lot of people are like, oh, it's just a bike race, it doesn't matter. It's like, it's not the end of the world, but I kind of tell myself this is the most important thing in the world right now to me, is this getting down this track as fast as possible. So it's quite cool to really, yeah, just put all that pressure on yourself. Came to finals and I think my headspace was just in the right spot and managed to take my first World Cup win. That was just kind of felt right, and I knew. And on a dry track, and everybody was going quick, and it was just, yeah, it was perfect. To beat Luke Pruny as, like, on a fair track was a pretty cool feeling as well.
15: Another Irish winner today, and four Frenchies on the podium, one Irish on the top. It just shows one thing, that we're here to take over, not take part. At this stage, if we keep doing this, it's going to become a regular occurrence, maybe, hopefully. Yeah, it's something me and Rona have both dreamed of as a kid for years, riding together, growing up together, racing together, and then obviously I won last year in snowshoe and him today, so yeah, I think he was looking for that win, and there was no one going beating that time today in the run he put down. Absolute stormer.
16: I'm so happy for him because he's such a good guy. Always when you see him, you put your smile on your face, you know, because he always has a smile. He's always sideways on the bike, so when you see him riding, he's like, fuck.
15: Ronan is the most hyped dude in the entire pit. He's one of the looser riders, but today he was not. It was pretty insane to watch his run. It looks like he's just out for a cruise. He looked super flowy, super good, and then, like, for him to win, I mean, two Irish boys in the last 2 years is pretty insane, and I think it just shows, like, how much the sport is growing. And to see him win after the win in Hardline, I think he's, like, now just a consistent threat for the podium, consistent threat for the win, and I think it just adds another guy that knows they can win, and it adds another person to that, like, sort of top crew that knows they can do it on any given weekend, and it's just gonna make the racing more exciting. It's pretty incredible, and hats off to him. He did such a good job today.
8: Seeing him having the Irish flag, it's something that we said after that, we're gonna have to bring an Irish flag to every race in case, just in case. Seeing him up there, it's obviously another proud moment as another fellow Irish mountain biker.
16: Yeah, pretty buzzing. I can't believe it. Just won a World Cup. Dream come true, and yeah, I can't believe it. Hell of a day. Looking forward to the next one, really. We were waiting for a wet one, and I was like, I had the road all ready, and she didn't rain for finals. It was perfect conditions, and yeah, I'm so stoked. You know, I know there's so much riders, like Dara Ryan, Callum Morris. There's heaps of young guys coming up, and yeah, I'm sure it's in a few years' time we'll see them up there as well. It's going to be sick.
7: Seeing a rider from Ireland standing on top of a World Cup podium was almost like a personal dream come true. Seeing those riders believing in themselves and going through that process was unimaginable and mind-blowing. Just so cool to see it happening.
5: Arguably, Ronan Dunne is the quickest rider in the world at the moment. Probably O'Shane as well. You know, like, what those boys are doing is just out of this world, and I'm absolutely stoked for them.
17: Did you have any Irish heroes on the mountain bike scene growing up?
13: I suppose a lot of us would be like, well, for a lot of us around here, it'd be Greg Callahan. He was kind of the main one for myself. So in 2016, down in Carrick, County Wicklow, they had a World Enduro Series, World Cup. And yeah, I think it was pretty cool for everyone in Ireland to see that like, actually we can kind of do this. It was pretty amazing. And yeah, when Greg got sponsored by Red Bull, it was pretty cool to have a Red Bull rider in Ireland. Was definitely super sick to see that as well. Like, it was cool, you always look up to it, but yeah, Greg and Dan Wolf, I suppose, would be the kind of mythical gods to us.
8: The main three, even four, guys I probably look

0: top 10 Ireland at the time would have been Dan Wolf, Greg Callaghan, Dan Sheridan and Cam Cornford. Probably Dan and Cam the most, because they were kind of the downhill riders when I was really young. But yeah, those four would have been the main standout riders, I would say, that I would look up to. Yeah, I want to be racing bikes forever. Like, it's something that I've always done since I was a young kid, and it's something that I think I'll always want to do. And obviously I want to race for as long as I can, and at the highest level. Obviously there is going to come a point where I'm going to have to retire or step back, but obviously you see the likes of Robin Seymour or Colin Ross, other older Irish guys from back in the day when they were on the scene, like, they were also guys I looked up to, and to see that they've won like master titles, several other Irish titles. There's obviously other racing goals outside of racing World Cups when it comes to that stage later on in life too, that I can also look forward to.
1: Whether I'm racing or not, I just always like to go fast. It's just great crack. I just enjoy it. I don't really like going slow on the bike, unless it's slow and scary stuff, but it just feels right to go fast, really, and then you just always want to go quicker and quicker. But yeah, it's just a pretty cool spot to be in, like, mentally going quick.
0: Riding fast racing and riding fast with friends is two different things, but at the same time they both kind of interlock, because you're still riding kind of on the limit. But when you're on like a racetrack, you're by yourself riding with friends, you might be in a train following each other, and it's easy. While racing fast is a whole different ballgame. You don't have anyone to base yourself off in front. You're going off kind of your own sense of speed and how hard you're pushing yourself. Yeah, riding with friends is a big part for me. The main advice I'd have to kids coming up is make sure you have fun.
2: We've got fast riders, O'Sheen, Ronan, Jacob, still race locally at home, which I think is massive. Like, the younger riders can come along and almost race against them and compare themselves against the fastest riders on the planet. I think that's where that experience is passed on. That's where riders figure it out and start to believe in themselves.
1: Yeah, I like to think we're, you know, sure, definitely impacting younger generations. Like, it's a pretty cool lifestyle. And it is possible. And I think that's the main thing for in this Irish sport. We just didn't think it was actually possible with what we're giving, but it really is.
2: If they can see other people doing it and they get to know these guys, get to know the ingredients of what it takes to be the fastest rider on the planet, if they can experience that, then why not? I think the future of Irish downhill racing is in a really good place and will continue to be like that.
0: Young racers now can see that me and Ronan have done it. We've won races, we've podiumed. I've done stuff as a junior. Both of us have done stuff as elite riders, and there's no reason at all why anyone from Ireland can't go do what we've done and even go and do bigger things later on in life.

0: Yeah, so the old rental cars, like, you know, was just basically like handing over a toy to the lads. And just going and seeing who could do the biggest skids, who could do the best jet turn or handbrake turn. And it's basically a mission to find a good gravel car park as soon as you got out of the rental place. Yeah, well, I mean, once the keys got handed over and you got out into the car, like, you know, it was just like, where will we go now? Or who's driving? You know, like, what do we do with this thing? This is even better than riding the bikes.
1: The funny thing was, on the insurance documents or whatever, or on the lease agreement, it said zero responsibility. And you took that literally. You were like, all right, I'll bring a bag of coffee table. and then they refunded you for the power steering fluid that you had to buy, which is just mental.
2: First memory riding the bike would be actually having my first bike upstairs. Just going around the garden, jumping through all the flowers, everything. Just ripping around the garden. My parents brought me the 4 William World Cup when I was younger to watch the race. And my dad actually sent an email to Steve Peat before the race. And he actually made time and brought me into the pits, got photos, signed loads of stuff, signed his book. I suppose that was another key moment of seeing him and Josh Bryson in the Syndicate pits that really was kind of like my main idols. So it was nice for him to make time.
3: Respect.

0: We're also here with Jacob Dixon, fifth place in junior. How was your run, Jacob?
1: Crap. So, main thing is we usually try first sip is you have to get it on the G there. So we overshot it a little bit.
2: So a historic game for the Irishmen, 1-2. Congrats, what a ride.
3: All or nothing.
4: Cracker
3: win.
4: I'm all in. My dad won't know what to do right now. He's probably not, like, he is going off his rocker.

0: midway through season four, we planned this trip with the family. We were going into the Dolomites, do some hiking and stuff. And then Russell rings, he goes, mate, got to speak to you face to face. I'm like, well, can we just do it on the phone? I'm like, mate, I've just literally arrived at this place. He's like, no. He's like, mate, I'm actually in Italy now. I'm going to drive up there.
1: When I drove to the Dolomites to meet him, I was thinking, what the hell am I going to say to him? This was a pretty sudden move.
0: Jen and I were meant to go off on some hike, and I'm like, hey, listen, I've actually got to go and meet Russell. And she's like, Russell, what's he doing here? Like, she thought he and I were organising like a game of golf or something. I'm like, no, it's actually, you know, it must be serious if he wants to speak in person. It was pretty obvious to me that it was going to be something bad. He drove up, and that's when he broke the news and said, hey, listen, we've got someone that's really interested in the US team, but the catch is he wants the entire team to be All-American.
1: At first, I think he was shocked. But Jimmy is really good at not letting his emotions be outwardly recognised. He's really good at hiding how he feels, so it was hard to get a read on.
2: At first, it felt like a bit of a blow. Jimmy's initial reaction was like, no, I don't want to go that route. This is my team. I'm sticking with it.
0: I was surprised, given my background, I've really built my career on putting together successful teams and had a track record.
1: He had an option on the team, so he could have said no and blocked the deal.
0: He said, all right, have a think on it and let's chat tomorrow. So went and climbed a mountain, had a think about it.
2: He thought about it some more and perspective kind of changed.
0: It was like, oh, wow, one door closes and, man, an even better door is opening.
1: I think he saw the chance to take his career on the next journey and do something that a lot of other people never get the chance to do.
2: He saw an opportunity to build his own team from scratch.
0: They were totally within their right to decide who he wanted to run it and how he wanted to run it. Now, did it make me think, man, I can't wait to go against these guys? Oh yeah, 100%. So I was like, fuck it, I'm out. Let's go.

0: So, what just happened with your dad while you were on vacation?
1: So he was part of the USA Sail GP team, and now he is... Well, then he basically got kicked out from that team.
0: I don't think he got kicked out. It was sort of like a business deal.
1: I mean, right. Sounded to me like he got kicked out.
2: I was kind of surprised in the people that were bringing in to run the team. Mike Buckley, I didn't really have a whole lot of knowledge about Mike. He tried to do a couple of America's Cup campaigns, but he'd never got him off the ground. The guy must be one hell of a hustler to convince the league that he's the man to take over, you know, the running of the US team and also make him a co-owner.
3: When we bought the team, we saw an opening for a top driver, and my first call was to Taylor.
4: Action! Let's go!
3: Taylor's never been afraid to go for it.
5: You know, Mike, I've been his teammate, I've been his competitor, you know, I've been his colleague.
3: We've truly built a brotherhood.
5: We'd share the same vision about, you know, representing our country.
6: There's been a narrative for so many years of about how, you know, there's no talent in our country in the sport that we do.
3: We're trying to put America back at the top of sailing.
7: Taylor has come from a different background. He was a top match racer, but there's a huge difference to racing at that level versus leading this team.
5: To be chosen to drive this boat is an absolute honor, and to do it after an athlete like Jimmy Spitto, even more so. You know, to grow up watching him make his way to the top of the sailing world and then staying at the top for as many years as he did, it was like, this guy's the real deal. Truthfully, I don't think he should have retired, but I guess maybe he's thinking of his time for him to pass the torch a little bit in CLGP.
8: Before I left the team, I had one last event with the US. If there was one way I wanted to go out, it was with a win.

0: On Spain's southwest coast lies one of the country's oldest port cities, and today it's home to the fifth event of season four of SailGP.
1: Well, I was setting up for my last race with the team. You know, I mean, the deal had been done, the contract had been signed, money had been sent, and it was like, okay, Cadiz is your last event where you're going to hand over the team.
2: I know it's been somewhat of a delayed farewell, but this one's it. I'm out, and for today, no matter what happens, I'm going to come in with a smile on my face. If we win the race, my smile will be a lot fucking bigger.
1: I definitely wanted to go out and show him, well, have you really made the right decision there?
3: Hey, brother, how are you?
4: Yeah.
3: You good?
4: Yeah.
3: How's training? Definitely.
5: Jimmy's last race, and he's racing with the guy that's going to take his driver's seat. I think it was awkward for sure.
6: Imagine it was pretty tough for both of them, for Taylor to be, you know, replacing someone of the stature of Jimmy Spithill. That's going to be tough. And for Jimmy, didn't want to give up that team.
7: I think Jimmy, having Taylor on board, you know, I think he probably wanted to prove a point, to say, by the way, guys, I've still got it.
0: Settle in. We're a minute away from the start of race number one in Cadiz on day number one of the Spain Sail Grand Prix. It's all about getting on the foils now as the line turns white. And the Danes have been spotted a huge lead right off the gate. And it looks like the Americans on the inside, do they have the right of way as Australia comes around? All eyes on the Kiwis and the Americans.
8: Here, Jimmy Spithill, he's saying, I'm struggling for speed.
0: Big error by the Kiwis, massive error. Oh, they've trapped themselves. Advantage USA. The Americans are coming in and their speed is building. And the Americans just barely slide into the event final.
8: We can see the speed dropping off for Rockford Denmark.
0: USA first to turn. Could stay filing on board the US boat. Close, really close. Jimmy Spithill on the handles. Expect a lead change.
8: Jimmy Spithill, great, great decision making. Look at this, nearly a 200 metre gain.
0: And the Americans pick up the golden ticket. Prime opportunity for USA SailGP to take control of this race. Jimmy Spithill and the USA SailGP team, they come to Spain and they claim the victory.
1: The team was in last place when I took over, and look at where we got to. After we won and we're spraying the champagne, and it was just unbelievable to share it with just some amazing people that I'd worked for years with at that point. We'd gone through some hard times, but to then build it back up to where we were and to finish as a team, if you could script how you would want to leave, it doesn't get any better than that.
0: So that wraps up the Spain Sail Grand Prix Andalusia Cadiz as the Americans celebrate on the Atlantic.
1: To be quite honest, that's as good a place as you can leave a team for a new buyer.
0: So it's the Americans, they'll battle it out here in Abu Dhabi with Taylor Canfield, the driver for USA SailGP, a new team, a revamped team, as Jimmy Spithill has moved on to other ventures.
9: Our challenge is to keep pushing. I think, you know, we want to be finishing in the top five. You know, like we can do this. I love sailing, so I'm competing. As a team strategist, I stand behind Taylor and kind of paint a picture of what's going on in the race course. And Taylor's feisty. He's, you know, a pit bull. He wants perfection from himself and from his teammates. And, yeah, he wants to win.
10: Come on, Red Bulls.
11: Let's go.
12: One of the first events that the new USA team was racing, it was really light wind.
0: USA right in the fight again. A good first day for Taylor Canfield and his crew.
12: And they did really well.
0: That was some aggressive racing. They made the right decisions when they needed to. He went for the win.
13: As a new team and under new ownership, you know, we're ecstatic about that. But, you know, in the end, we're competitors, so we're here to win.
12: But then we went to Sydney, Christchurch, San Francisco, and they are notoriously windier venues. They're more challenging. And they struggle.
13: So sloppy. Keep it in the air, please.
12: They came in with a lot of confidence. They came in with a vision. And that was awesome, but I don't think that they were really ready to compete together and to go off against the best sailors in the world.
0: Look how your fortunes can change. The USA was in second place. They dropped back to fifth.
4: You know, for us, yeah, this is a new game. It's a learning process.
5: You've got to be connected with the environment and the team. And communication's critical. It's really hard to do well, and it's hard not to make errors.
10: Go, go, wind, guys, come on. Wind it. Turn the handle.
6: It wasn't really a surprise that it was tough for USA to replace Jimmy, and they've really struggled.
10: Well, hold. God damn it.
4: Jimmy spit up. He's an incredibly level-headed, very calm person on the water. I can't always say that I am the same.
10: Too much break, Leo. Look at the bow. Just look at the bow. Look at the bow.
9: I think one of the hardest things about building a culture in this league, everything we say on the F-50 goes out to 20 million people.
10: Germans are in fucking white boats. Tune in, okay?
9: There's a lot of pressure when your name's on the side of the boat.
10: Just sail too high the whole time.
14: There's things that I believe our effective performance more so than other things. Like there's playbook stuff that Hans and I are doing that we're going away from.
15: Yeah. So maybe a little bit of it is Taylor's perception of us executing as well.
14: I think so.
10: Oh, Mike, honey, you got to be looking back there, dude. Tell me there's a boat on our hip.
4: Yeah, for me, I'm maybe that aggressively competitive person and, you know, being a little bit, you know, on the offensive.
0: Some really challenging wind conditions for the inexperienced USA crew.
5: They really struggled once Jimmy Spittle left the team.
9: Yeah, all of a sudden it was like, here are the cameras, here's this sexy boat, and, you know, oh shit, we're not winning. We're not used to this. And then we got to Bermuda.
16: How you feel today?
17: Good.
16: Yeah, ready to go?
17: Ready.
9: And that was something we weren't prepared for.
18: It's on the ramp.
17: We gotta go. Like the Jenny. Alright.
18: Keep going right
17: then.
19: Alright,
20: guys. Very excited to go sailing. We're gonna get into it.
0: Another team that needs a big showing here, Stevie, and you've got to agree with this one, is USA and Taylor Canfield. Absolutely perfect timing by Eric Kyle.
10: Watch this, guys.
0: Off to his left, you've got Australia.
10: That shouldn't be a problem.
0: Oh, what timing by the Germans there. He had the... Oh, look at the back round! Oh, my Lord! Oh, I hope no one's hurt in that. That was a disaster.
9: We, you know, had a pretty good start right in the middle of the pack.
12: They were reaching to Mark 1, and that is the fastest leg of the course. That is when the boat is on a knife edge. And all of a sudden, the wing just went whack in the water.
4: Got thrown out of the boat with a lot of G's.
12: And you just saw the sailors fly out of their cockpits.
21: Unfortunately, like a wrong button was pressed, which just kind of threw us over pretty violently.
9: Lucky for me, Taylor broke the wing with his kind of shoulder or side of his body because I went through after him head first, so that kind of softened the blow. And then Taylor and I got dragged through the water.
4: It became very real very quickly. We are trained to be survivors in those situations.
21: We know exactly where our regulator is, where our knife is, how to unhook ourselves from the boat. But at the same time, you know, you're basically just running on adrenaline and it all happened so fast.
4: Emergency crews in route, USA.
0: Hey, can we get Taylor out of the water? Can you get Taylor out of the water?
17: Yeah.
0: Get him in.
5: It's an action adrenaline sport. It's not easy, and that's part of the game.
10: Now, right shift here. Empire, we're going down to
7: certain areas. My trigger's fucked.
22: How about that?
7: Yeah.
20: So disappointing. What are you doing?
4: Okay, no blood behind the ears. Can I get you to follow my finger with your eyes?
21: It's like, now it's just like,
18: so sore.
19: Like, you don't even feel it when you're, the adrenaline, and then now you, like, stop, and you're like,
22: and
19: I barely move.
23: It's a little, like, this is, when I tingly at the water, yeah, it was, like, tingly. Yeah.
24: Okay.
23: But I think because I hit my arm, like, so hard that, like, yeah.
25: I had a pretty good, you know, laceration in my ankle and couldn't feel my left arm.
26: Are you on medication?
25: We were all lucky that no one really got any serious injuries, but yeah, we were pretty banged up after a situation like that. You know, just to get on one of these boats, you have to have a little bit of a loose crew and a little bit of crazy in you.
5: You know, they're on the record as saying that they didn't rate the performance of the team as important as some of the other factors that they were looking to develop.
27: We asked the fans to bear with us a little longer. It will come.
5: So they were finishing at the back of the fleet in most of the races.
28: So the Americans have some work to do. They finish in ninth.
29: Thanks for all the penalties, Craig.
28: And now it's a drag race to the finish line. Can the Spanish get it done? They've got 100 meters to go.
30: Come on!
9: Ready to own and operate a sail GP team. There were things that we didn't know, and we got to learn, and we got to do it in real time as a master class. We had that opportunity, and now

0: one of those things I think any professional sportsman goes through, that when you're getting to that point where you're leaving the field of play, that transition, from what I've seen, can probably be one of the hardest things you ever face in your career.
1: If you're a professional athlete, your career is pretty short. If you can make it to 40 years old as a professional athlete, you've had a long career.
0: Having a relationship with Larry, I mean, the most valuable part is just having someone at that level as a mentor. And I'll never forget when he said to me, he goes, well,
1: as an athlete, you don't control your destiny. As an owner, you do.
0: Back in the Dolomites, Russell and I were getting through this first part of the discussion, talking about the sale of the US team, the owner, the fact that I'm out, they're going to bring their own team in. And that, naturally, I'm thinking, oh, well, wonder what I'm going to do now. And that's where he hit me with the second part of the conversation, which was, well, we both know that Sal GP needs an Italian team. In Italy, man, they have a huge fan base for sailing. I mean, for sport in general, they're just passionate people. I follow some Italian football teams. I mean, you see the fan bases, it's like a friggin' religion. Then I looked at the athletes on the water, this next generation of guys and girls coming through Italy. They had real composure and this relentless approach that I'd seen and experienced myself in the past. So there's no doubt in my mind that we could build a competitive team. And that's when the light bulb went off in my head of, oh wow, this is the opportunity I've really been dreaming of.
2: The three-time world champion, he is the CEO and the founder of the Red Bull Italy Sail GP team. Welcome, Mr. Jimmy Mitchell to the Big Bang Book.
3: Buongiorno, benvenuti, and welcome to the team.
4: He wants to go out on top and doesn't want to sort of slowly dwindle. And I think that the opportunity for him to build the Italian team up from scratch, I think he's mentally ready for it. But yeah, we'll see when the day comes, when the boat's actually getting out there on the water. I wonder if he'll feel a little bit of jealousy of not being on the boat himself.
3: To introduce our athletes, Kyle, Alex, Andrea, Ruggi, Enrico, Giulia, Matteo, and Philippe, the best Italian talent and stars mixed with some amazing experience as well.
0: Ruggi had just come off back-to-back gold medals. He seemed like the natural fit as a guy that's going to lead the team. He's very, very composed, no ego. And then Kyle Langford. I mean, he and I had won the America's Cup back in 2013. He had been thrown in the deep end in that comeback. One of the best wing trimmers in the world. I mean, he just won three of the four Sail GP Championships of Australia. He was someone I knew that could really step into the leadership role. During the end of season four, Alex was one of the very few people they retained in the US team, but he was definitely letting me know he was looking for other opportunities. And as the Italian team developed, he was definitely someone on our target list.
5: Incredible athlete, the ability to always be thinking a step or two ahead in the rest of the team.
3: Very, very exciting.
5: These are definitely people I want in this squad. They're Olympic champions, multiple world championships, Sail GP champions.
3: And I can't wait to see this team out there competing on the water.
5: Very, very good team people. So I thought we might have a real shot here.
3: This has been a lot of blood, sweat and tears to get to this point from the entire group.
6: And they have you.
3: Yeah, look, I'm going to put my faith in them.
5: I've always been on the boat, but I've always really looked up to athletes that can perform on the water and also step up and take that sort of success into management of the team or the business side. You know, someone like Russell, go out of my comfort zone, challenge myself, because if I really want to have some growth and continue to learn, that's what you got to do. You know, to be involved in a brand new team on the toughest racing

0: we have in our sport, that's kind of daunting. But at the same way, man, it's damn exciting.
1: The CEO of a SRGP team is really the vision, but they have to balance a lot of stakeholders as well.
2: How are you, mate? Very much.
3: Top sports, there's always pressure. That's part of the fun of it. If it was easy, wouldn't be anywhere near as much fun.
2: All right. Let's go, boys.
0: Without a doubt, the last 6 to 9 months has been the most full-on I've ever experienced. I've never kind of pushed myself as hard as that, even from a travel point of view, you know, having my family based in the US and then having SailGP being based in Italy and this relentless circle of on the water, off the water, I mean, just burning the midnight oil. Because there's no shortcut in professional sport. We have to prepare the team that's never raced before together.
4: Those key little moments where you just need a little kick here or there, or a little off. Or...
0: For a new team, it really is the race before the race.
5: So we had to get our shit together quickly.

0: the USA Sail GP team came under new ownership, and they are already facing criticism this season.
1: The US team has been struggling a lot, and as an investor of that team, I would be asking some serious questions. At some point, you've got to walk the walk and not just talk the talk.
2: We were not proud of our results last year, right? That was a really hard pill to swallow. And I feel pretty confident that we've worked harder than the other teams in the off season. We're hopeful that with this kind of new squad that we're going to be competitive.
3: You move forward, right? That's what teams do. The grand final is the top three teams from the season championship. One race, winner take all, $2 million, and that's what we're after.
4: Anything sort of like subjective feedback-wise, feel on the boat-wise, that's really important from yesterday?
5: The biggest thing was just how flat you can be on the wing with the camber when at speed.
6: Things are moving super quick, and you're trying to figure out what button to push and when, and do two other things at the same time. So the quicker you can be, the more precise you can be.
7: Having this time is so integral to, you know, our improvement in this sport, and we are hundreds, if not thousands, of days behind, you know, some of the athletes in this league at the moment, and we're just trying to, you know, close that gap as quick as we can.
8: I heard from an Olympic weightlifting coach this idea that if you're doing something really hard, only about a third of it should feel good, a third of it you should feel okay, and a third should feel really hard. You know, the takeaway is actually that if you're pushing yourself to something really competitive like this, that's just the balance of how it feels, and that means you're in the right spot.
2: We wanted to start this season on a high note, and there's a lot of pressure to do that. We want to deliver to our fans, we want to deliver to our partners, we want to deliver to ourselves, our families, each other, all of it.
3: We have an incredible hill to climb.
2: I hope the work we're putting in is gonna translate to the race course.
9: I was watching the American team. I tried to do a transition that was good for Taylor, but I was surprised at just how many changes they made. You know, they were delivered a winning team. And I just thought there was just a almost arrogance about, no, we've got our plan and this is how we're gonna do it.
10: The Sail GP will be returning for the new 2025 season. The high octane racing is set to start its fifth season in Dubai this weekend.
11: Yeah, going into season five, both Italy and USA are in a challenging place, both teams. Italy with a lot of new, younger athletes coming through that really needed to get to grips with the F50s. And the US team had a number of issues in replacing Jimmy and dealing with a lot of challenges that they'd had, mostly self-inflicted. Yeah, look, there are many rivalries in Sail GP, but that Italy versus USA, that's going to be a good one.
12: There's a rivalry for sure. I mean, to put it very bluntly, he was kicked out of the team and he started his new team, so he's going to be his rival on day one.
13: Right then, please allow me to welcome you all to the official opening of the Emirates Dubai Sail Grand Prix.
14: I mean, if Jimmy can bring a brand new team into the championship and beat USA, that's now been racing for, you know, at least half of season four. Well, you know, that's going to put pressure on the US athletes, isn't it?
15: Yeah, I'm excited about the, a little bit of banter with him and trying to go beat him and his team. And there'll be a new group of sailors joining the league on the Italian team, it sounds like. So, a little bit of a level playing field.
16: Look, I'm not at all afraid of having to start from the bottom and find my way up to the top, especially versus a team that's pretty inexperienced.
3: I don't know the ins and outs of what's in Jimmy's head, but if Jimmy Spithill is thinking about you, that's a good thing.
2: Talent only gets you so far. Confidence, you know, in yourself only gets you so far.
16: When you go into a fight, you need to dig deep and tell yourself, well, fuck it. If I'm going down, I'm going to go down swinging.
3: We wouldn't be out there if we didn't think we could win.
2: And we'll see who's standing at the end.
0: The boats are close to the line here. 19 seconds to go. United States on a good run towards the bottom end of the line. Season 5 is about to be alive here in Dubai.

0: filming a Skate Tales?
1: Yes, we are.
2: No way. Come on! Oh!
1: I'm here in Montreal,
3: Brazil,
1: in San Francisco, Tokyo, to Florida.
4: It's showtime.
5: A lot of rad skaters from all over the world together.
6: That is how magic is made.
7: Oh, mama!
8: Look at that. That is a mighty impressive soapbox. It's quite appropriate to see so many greens in Brussels. They're reversing towards the finish. He can't see.
9: Every year at the Red Bull Soapbox Race, an incredible array of unique soapbox creations take to the start ramps across the world. And every year, there are always some teams that go that little bit beyond creative expectation, entering a place where craftsmanship meets science, blowing minds of fans, judges, and fellow competitors alike. That's when you know a team has created something special. So who were these teams in 2017? Here's our shortlist. First up, we head to the film capital, Los Angeles, California, and a soapbox 100% inspired by the movie industry.
8: So Team Jetsons now. It's a team made up from a former stuntman, a wardrobe stylist, a Disney casting agent, and a lawyer. The last one might come in handy if it goes wrong. The Jetsons, of course, an old US animated sitcom by Hanna-Barbera, and a good performance score and a fantastic looking soapbox. If you remember the Jetsons, that's a very good likeness to the vehicle that they used to ride around in. So off we go. Must be hot in that Perspex bubble. Very, very hot day here in LA. And a good start to things at the top. Those small wheels and a very narrow axle. Just wonder what the stability of this one's like if it did start to go wrong. And bearing in mind it's wider at the top than it is at the bottom. Oh, we're about to find out! Wow! Yeah, that is the wrong side. If someone could flip it, that would be good. What's left of it? It's the problem, isn't it, when it's smaller at the bottom than it is at the top. The minute the top starts to go, there's too much weight, you can't get it back. Look at that. Straight into the straw. Part of it made it to the bottom, you are pleased to know.
9: Next, we head to the city of Lausanne, Switzerland, and a sizzling surprise.
8: So let's have a look at Friday is Bri-Day, paying homage, as you heard, to the traditional South African barbecue. Marcel Fischer is the pilot. They're from Lucerne, which is a couple of hours away from Lausanne, where we are today. And they work in adhesive, so this one should be well and truly stuck together. Might they need some extra adhesive on the way down if we start to lose pieces of it? And the person you can see laying there is supposed to be the steak. So there we go. We've got a piece of steak laying on the top. So off we go. They aren't the pilot's legs, by the way. That's an optical illusion. He's not laying like that. So down towards the water. Really steady through there. This one needs a lot more speed than we're seeing at the moment. Very steady through the chicane, but we've lost the stake. Well, he's gone. We've lost one of the fellas. There he's behind. Look, there he is. There he is. This is becoming very difficult to steer, very difficult to drive. That might be better. He needs a push. Over the bone shaker. I don't think the piece of steak is supposed to be in front of the pilot at this stage. And over the wedge to finish. And the time doesn't matter, 1:10.99. What does matter is they couldn't keep it together from the top down to the bottom. Never really looked at any stage like it was going to be a fast time, did it?
9: We are hopping over to Paris for our next creative masterpiece.
8: So now we've got the Mystery Machine and they're big Scooby-Doo fans, they're workmates at a car manufacturers. Don't forget, it's the performance, the creativity, and the time itself. That's how you win. And they got 34 for the performance, and they are off and running here in Paris. First thing on the agenda is smoke, water, or die. Now the bridge. It's nice and fast, this one. Although, the tricky part is yet to come. This is where the brakes come in handy. Avoid the wall if you can. Miss the kicker if you can. They can't miss the kicker right across it. There we go. But he's OK. He's through, is he? Hanging on, hanging on, hanging on. Really good, this one so far. Really, really fast. 42.37. Really fast, really smooth, all the way down. And the mystery machine safe and sound at the bottom. No real dramas all the way for Julian the pilot, who did a fantastic job.
9: Next, we are in Valkenburg, Holland, and a team suffering a little unintentional reverse engineering.
8: Team Fantasy Varders. 9 for creativity, Roy the pilot, Bart the co-pilot. This is quite a tight course with a lot of fast turns, and it's quite a big and bulky soapbox. What's in store next? Such a dramatic event so far. 41 for the performance. Off we go. Around the berm. My fingers tightly crossed. Not as tightly crossed as theirs. Through the car wash. Here's the tunnel. What's the speed? 36. Here's the water! Oh, he's gone through there really fast. Can he keep it going through here? Stair set next. Down the stair set, nose first, but still going. It's the straw. He's backwards now. They're backwards. They're reversing towards the finish. He can't see. Down we go. Hang on. Here's the finish. Here's the finish. And down. Oh, he doesn't know there's a drop. Oh, he's going to be run over. He's going to be run over. He didn't know there was a drop there. He'd forgotten about that. There's the stair set. Watch, look at that through there. Wow. There's the crash into the straw, but it's at the finish where he forgets there's a drop and he got run over.
9: Heading over to London, England next, to the glorious Alexandra Palace, and a huge crowd is captivated by prehistoric awakening.
0: Ypres Project is next. And as you can see, it's a Jurassic Park-themed soapbox. And it's very impressive, the performance. The creativity score is good as well. So this team getting off to a good start. Chris is the pilot, the team captain, and he picked the theme as well. So Andrew, Ashley, Dom and Mike have done a lot less than Chris, it would appear. But let's hope Chris can do the important thing and get the vehicle down to the bottom. Look at that. That is a mighty impressive soapbox. And look at the Raptors pedalling away on either side. Wow, look at this one. Let's hope he has a good run here. He's going to get wet through the line. The performance score was 40. This is a strong team. Now, what's the time like? It's not going to be as quick as some of them because he's trying to get a motorcycle down the circuit, but he's doing really well. He's cleared the first two obstacles, the Lido and the lolly drop. He's got the Grand Slammer coming up, which will be a real test of him. Can he hang on? One of the Raptors on the left looks absolutely shattered. The left as he looks at it. There we go. There we go. Oh, he just managed to keep it there. 22 miles an hour. We've got the Sizzler to come. He's just hanging on and hanging on, and he's over the Sizzler. And the Raptors are still pedalling, and he's still hanging on. And Ypres Project is down to the finish line impressively. And can he stop it? Oh, can he stop it? No. Couldn't stop it. Couldn't stop it, could he? Straight over the handlebars at the end, and nothing that the two Raptors could do to help him there. Really good. Looked the part, acted the part, got to the finish line, and he's absolutely shattered, look. One big effort from the Raptors through the Lido. And then down they went. Look at that for some air over there. Hang on, get yourself to the finish line if you can. And they did, and they were really good, and I really enjoyed that one, Ypres Project.
9: For our final design genius fix, we head to Belgium and a team with a sat nav set to finish line avoidance.
8: So veggies on the run, and there are the fruit and veggies that should be flying out on the way down, provided everything goes to plan. So off we go. Nice start, and the first few bits and bobs are starting to come out, albeit under manual power. There's the bone shaker. A few greens out there. It's quite appropriate to see so many greens in Brussels, isn't it, today? Anyway, trying to build up speed here towards the Belgian cobbles, but you've got to make sure you get through there okay. The quicker you can be through that chicane, the better time you're going to post today. The cobbles, no problem. Cauliflower's just gone. Here we go over the big air. This is looking like a good run at the moment. It's shaping up to be a good one. Here's the car wash. Let's see what happens here at the car wash. He's a bit wobbly through the car wash. Oh, no, what's happened there? What's happened there? I think he's got veg stuck in the front wheel. He's got a bit of sweet corn looking, a melon stuck in the wheel. That was shaping up to be such a good run. Look at the front left as you see it. The sweet corn and the melon have gone in there, and then there's a cauliflower on the other side that's all over the place. You just can't trust your vegetables, I'm afraid.
9: That's it for the artistic masterpieces in 2017, and we want to thank all the ingenious teams for providing us with some truly memorable entertainment. We'll see you next time.

0: He's looking pretty quick so far. Oh, the back end started to go. It's all over the place. Now they start to get quicker and quicker. Starts to go, starts to wobble, hits the wall.
1: Do fans flock to the Red Bull Soapbox races around the world to see craftsmanship and creativity? Of course they do. Do they expect to be thoroughly entertained with inspired choreography on the start ramp? Obviously. But most of all, do fans secretly crave a few mechanical mishaps and comedic crashes? You betcha.
0: Look at this! Spectacular crash!
1: For all those fans, here are the funniest crashes of 2014. We start at the Parc de Saint-Cloud in Paris and the Caped Crusader taking up the Soapbox Course Challenge.
0: Team Gross Hours, just look at that soapbox. So much work has gone into it. They've tried to design the wheel at the back to look like the Batmobile from The Dark Knight. Whether they can get it down there remains to be seen.

0: 16 out of 20 for the performance. Now, what can they do down this 500-metre circuit with the Parisian skyline in the background? Here they go, then. Alfred the Butler pushes them off. Joker on one side, Batman on the other, working in tandem this time. Over the ramp they go. No problem so far. Now the chicane, gathering speed. Can they keep it straight? Alfred's got the drinks in, ready for when they finish. The gravel trap safely negotiated. Now they start to get quicker and quicker and quicker. Round the left-hander towards the right-hander with this dangerous jump to come. There it is. Starts to go. Starts to wobble. Hits the wall. They get it back again, but they can't keep it. Batman's gone. The Joker's gone. His trousers are gone. His underpants are hanging out. And the Batmobile didn't make it down to the bottom. Despite the 10 wheels, despite the hard work, they couldn't get round the tricky part of the circuit. And Batman and the Joker come a cropper before the end.
1: We wave goodbye to Paris and head to Turin. And in a city of such architectural magnificence, two teams are left questioning their build quality.
0: Next is Panfuria, which basically translates to the crossbow. Now, whether this can arrow down the track, we will wait and see. And down they go. They start with the berm, they go through the kicker, which is big, and then the ramp. There's a couple of chicanes thrown in as well. They didn't get very far, did they? That's how dangerous the berm can be. The right-hand side of the soapbox on the ground, the left in the air, they roll it into the hay bales, and that is not the run that Panfuria wanted, but the perfect start to get this Red Bull soapbox race off and running in Turin. They're certainly enjoying it already. Always in the spirit of things, these competitors like to finish. There is the kicker that's going to cause a lot of problems, I'll tell you, as the competition wears on. There's the ramp. If you've got anything left of your soapbox by then, that is a real test. And Panfuria will cross the finish line.
1: Staying in Turin and a team demonstrating football is truly a religion in Italy.
0: This one is, I'm not even going to try that, it's called the Popemobile, this one. And basically, we have two popes, a bishop and a Swiss guard. It sounds like a cheesy gag, doesn't it, from the 70s, but it's not. It's the soapbox that we have before us, and we have Pope Francis and Pope Benedict, an Argentinian pope and a German pope, which was, of course, the World Cup final in the summer as well. That's not the best push-off, is it? Don't lose your feet at that point. Down goes the Popemobile, which looks a cross between a milk float and a golf cart and a pizza delivery wagon. But around the berm they go. And he's still waving away at the back. I'm not too sure many popes have travelled down in this kind of style or at this kind of speed. Through the chicane, no problem there. The 250-metre mark, it's so far so good. Through the last chicane, over the ramp. There. Oh, what about that? The popes have nosedived over the ramp. Look at this. Boom. Oh, that's got to hurt. On board, you can see the carnage it caused. Well, divine intervention means they will make it down.
1: South America is the location for our next soapbox spill. The twisting course was framed by the background of the Costa Verde in the beautiful city of Lima, Peru. A brutal berm was the undoing of many, even the faithful.
0: OK, so next up, El Felpa y Los Peca Duclastas. I see they've got Messi as part of their pre-race performance. It's a mixed bag, isn't it, from the judges. So, El Felpa y Los Peca Duclastas, we will see how they go. Don't forget, two ramps, two chicanes, one berm. The berm is where they pick up speed. Now, that to the naked eye doesn't look to be the most solid soapbox we're going to see today. And it also looks pretty difficult to steer. Big smile on the face at the moment. Will it last? Over the ramp. Bit of a thud on landing. Here we go around the berm. Oh, that's a big spin back on the berm. I did say, didn't I, that this is not the easiest soapbox to steer. And there is the evidence. Never made it into the corner at all. Nose first into the hay bales. And the only way to complete is to carry it down the circuit.
1: Tech HQ Seattle on the northern Pacific coast of the USA is our final stop. And a design based on one of the

0: longest living animals on Earth.
1: So the gooey duck racers are next. A gooey duck is a giant clam, hence why that's what you're seeing there. I think they got one, didn't they, when they were digging as well? 35 out of 60. That would indicate the judges didn't really get it, but there we go. There he is, inside the giant clam, and off they go. Gooey duck racers on the way down. That's the neck at the back, the thing you can see waving around, but that's what they tell me anyway. Here we go, through the chicane. He's gone for the handlebars. That's the way they're going to steer it. And it's looking pretty quick so far. Over the ramp, no problem. Just started to lose the back end ever so slightly. Manages to correct it. Oh, no, he's not. Oh, he's gone over. He's gone over. That's enough to make anybody clam up, isn't it? Right in front of the crowd, into the bales, rolled it. He's OK, which is good news. But that clam has now become clam chowder. He's celebrating anyway in the spirit of the Red Bull soapbox race. But that is where it went emphatically wrong. Here we can see it from this angle. He had no chance, did he?
0: That's it for our intercontinental celebration of fun crashes in 2014. And there you have it, conclusive proof Red Bull soapbox crashes across the world are all equally entertaining. And we would like to thank each and every bungling team for doing their bit in ensuring the Red Bull soapbox race continues to be one of the most thrilling live contests. We'll see you next time.
1: Just looking at the design of this one, I'm not necessarily sure they can see that well. They're picking up speed all the time. This one's looking good. Down towards the finish line. This is really, really quick.
0: The need for speed is a global obsession. And for many Red Bull soapbox race teams, getting from the top to the bottom of a course littered with obstacles as fast as possible is a calling.
1: This one's really moving.
0: 2016 provided some of the steepest, most creative and intimidating courses for the teams to negotiate, and these are the best of the fast and fearless who took these challenges head on. We set off in the fabulous city of Santiago, Chile, and a school bus driver in a serious hurry.
1: So now we go to Los Simpson, a Simpsons-themed soapbox with Bart and the boys. They're a group of friends who used to like stuff like this, or so they tell us. 41 out of 50 for the performance, and off they go. They've rocketed down the ramp. That's as quick as we've seen anybody down there. Lots and lots of speed at the top. Look how fast this is going already. It's absolutely rocketing down the circuit, and the pilot's fighting so hard to keep it straight. Over carpool! Oh, look at the splash through there! The front bumper just hanging on. The pilot, Thomas, really enjoyed that. Still, they fly down this circuit. Look at the speed of this soapbox. The onboard camera showing you just how fast they're going. Coming up to the bone shaker, over there with a big landing on the second tier. Still they come. Down towards the finish line. This is really, really quick if he can keep it together. Wants the cameraman to move out of the way. Can he stop it? Can he stop it? Very spectacular at the end as well. He really enjoyed that. There we see the carpool. Look at the splash. He's totally emptied it through there. Nose-dived into it. All the water came out. There we see from the onboard. Look at that. Fast into it and fast out of it.
0: Staying in Chile for our next run, and a soapbox undergoing a mid-race transformation.
1: Now then, Team Total, Lego inspired. You'll see a couple of things about the actual soapbox itself. One, it's made out of a very light cardboard material. B, the performance score isn't very good. And C, it's got a handlebar steering, which we've seen in the past can often pose a problem. It should be light, this one, though, and if that does translate to speed, then they might well have got one up over the opposition. And it's nice and quick there through the turny, twisty bit at the top. Here's the carpool. And the cardboard was OK through there, although it's just starting to move, look, the bodywork. Keep an eye on that. On we go. Team Total on the way down, through there, moving towards the bone shaker. Here is the bone shaker, the three-tier. Oh, he's starting to lose it now. Starting to lose bits and bobs. Oh, it's all gone. It was a wolf in sheep's clothing. There he is. He's lost the body altogether. Down towards the finish. And there he is, celebrating a time of 56.53. We've got to find out exactly what happened there. Spectacular splash there through Carpool. It's OK. Oh, he caught the bail look.
0: Over to Cork, Ireland next, and a house of horrors. Certainly scaring the heck out of the cameraman.
1: So now we've got House of Horrors, which is a ginormous soapbox. You don't see many this big. It's made out of a steel space frame with motorcycle wheels, and they tell us great brakes, we'll see. Lots of weight to it, which might bring speed. It might also make it difficult to control. It's so far so good, though, isn't it? At the top part, the really difficult part, the berm is where it tends to ask you the question. There's the berm, or we can't control it. Right where Phil, our cameraman, was standing again. Look at that for a shot. That's how close it was. Too much weight in the soapbox. They couldn't get it round the berm, and now they've got no alternative with that buckled front wheel. But to push it down towards the finish, they will make it to the bottom. 103. Wow.
0: Staying in Cork for our next Fast and Furious run, and a pilot with his berm avoidance turned off.
1: Wheeling a gig is next. The driver is Ender. They are four archaeologists. And I'm just looking at the design of this one. I'm not necessarily sure they can see that well, which at the speeds they're going to hurtle down this course could be a problem. Those little small wheels as well might make it difficult to control when the speed gets particularly high. And they're off down here towards the berm. They've got the bone shaker to go through first. They've done that. Oh, look at that! Straight over the top of the bales and into the berm on the other side. Look at this through there. Didn't roll it initially, actually skirted along the top of the bale. Good to see that Ender's OK. Very, very spectacular through there. And they're going to try and push it down to the bottom. Set a time. Great spirit here in Cork today, as there always is around the soapbox race. 105. And all that speed at the top led to one thing. Doom and... Oh, he's out again. Doom and gloom at the berm. Did he mean that? I think he did. There's that spectacular crash. Rode along the top of the straw bale.
0: For our final destination, rounding up our Fast and Furious hit list, we're going to Powai National Park in Mumbai, India. And a pilot in total control. Well, nearly.
1: Malia Key Batley is the next team, which is a concept based on Vijay Malia. Once called himself the King of Good Times. He was part of the Force India Formula One team. So if they've learned anything about aerodynamics, he's not a bad man to learn from. Off they go. You can see it's a little bit like a Formula One car, hence the link there with Vijay Malia. Nice and quick through that berm as well. Probably the quickest we've seen so far. Nice and smooth over the cobbles, around the sharp bend and over the first little kicker ramp. There it goes. A little bit of a wobble. Here's the bone shaker, losing pieces as they go. And there you see the speed. Quicker than the rest, cleared the second kicker, makes it easier to negotiate. Little bit of a wobble through there, but picking up speed all the time. This one's looking good, might be slightly too early to celebrate. Oh, you can see, the minute you take your hand off the steering wheel, you've got no chance. Into the hay bales, and it was all going so well for Malia Key Batley. There's the finish line, over you go, and into the bales.
0: That's it for our 2016 Speed Kings celebration. We'll see you next time.

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1: Welcome to Red Bull Hardline Tasmania, his first elite race, and he seems to take everything in his stride.
2: I'm Ace of Hermet. I'm 18 years old, and I live in Durango, Colorado.
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1: Red Bull Hardline is literally the hardest racetrack on planet Earth.
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6: So at the World Cups, 17 and 18 year old riders ride in the junior category. And coming into Hardline, there's no categories. It's an invitational race for the best riders in the world. So he was able to race against all the elites, which he hasn't really had a chance to do in the past. And for him to go out and just qualify first was a big statement.
7: And as the youngest ever Red Bull Hardline male competing, congratulations on that number one seating position. We are looking forward to seeing it.
2: Thank you.
3: Just 18 years old. Yeah, this is a massive day for Ace of Hermet, the junior world champion.
2: Being the last dude to drop on race day was crazy.
1: Ace of Hermet then on track. The last man down the mountain. Can he deny Jackson Goldstone that win here today?
8: Ace, incredible corner speed. Sets up wide.
1: Buddha speed trap for Ace of Hermet.
8: So skilled, even though he's so young, rides like a veteran. It's really smooth through there.
1: Very good bike through there.
8: So fast. Is he gonna do it?
9: No.
8: Goes outside. No! Also a bit of a mistake.
1: 3:17 is the time to beat Ace of Hermet.
9: Come on.
2: I got second place, which was, it's good. It's not perfect.
6: I think he's definitely pissed he got second, just because it was so small. And I think leaving there too, if he watches the race back, he missed one major line. And I think he's kicking himself for that one.
7: Troy Brosnan, you've got everyone talking about that local inside line.
10: I mean, it pays to be local. but yeah, I got to thank a couple of the local boys about that.
11: Oh, I took that last sneaky line from Troy. I watched him do it up at the top there before my run. I was like, dang, that looks a lot faster. I think I got to do it.
1: The Canadian has got the Australian line, and that might be crucial.
5: Jackson saw it on the video. Asa didn't.
2: The only thing I've been thinking about is just if I would have took that inside line, like I just run it over and over and over in my mind so many times. It's insane.
8: Is he going to do it?
9: No.
8: Goes outside.
1: I don't think he
8: can. Oh, no! Also a bit of a mistake!
1: Turn up at Red Bull Hardline Tasmania his first time and do that and not do the Australian line. Yeah, pretty special.
2: Yeah, I'm very, very hungry for the next Hardline in Wales. It's gonna be good.

0: Boom. House. Sick jumps. Built the jumps before the house. I mean, it was just a big like metal shop. Tore it down. My dad knows it more. I mean, he's pretty much done the entire thing. I help whenever I can. But.
1: So yeah, we built it for with a flat roof, so we could put a step up, and then he can do the flat spinner, flat drop, right?
2: Yeah, I'm Josh Vermette, and Ace's dad.
3: How would you rate Ace's building skills?
1: Well, out of 10. Good thing he can ride a bike.
0: Building like a house with my dad is, I'm learning a lot for sure. I'm not really doing as much as he probably would want me to, but just being busy with like training and stuff. But yeah, it's been super cool.
2: When we dirt bike and we downhill, always wanted to beat me.
4: You got it?
2: Yeah. Always wants to be taller than me now, and he's almost there.
0: Most important part of the house is the shitter.
2: I think it's good for kids to have different tools so they can succeed at what they're good at.
5: Yeah, watch this too.
1: Nice job. The pedal. It came off your bike.
5: I'm gonna cut it off. It's just my feet.
2: I just saw he had that drive to bike and to be one of the best. Luckily, my buddy owns a shop in Durango, and he usually hooked us up really well, so I got him the best I could.
6: The white one was one of my first
7: pro jerseys or whatever, where you get your name and number on it.
1: And this one was like the one at US Open when I beat Nico.
8: Yeah, so Ace is a second generation of downhill rider. His dad did this all himself at an amateur level in the US, was a pretty good rider. And you kind of need a dad like that to put you in a situation to gain these skills.
1: The first World Cup win in Fort William, and my World Champs jersey hanging up there too.
9: Next dog.
10: Say what's up.
1: No.
0: I mean, it's basically just like a biking town. Like, everybody here bikes. You're always seeing bike racks and everything on cars. I grew up here, I don't really know anything different.
1: I have a whole other box of stuff.
2: I mean, I think it's heaven for a kid like him. Just, yeah, anything he wants. So if he wants snow, he can go to the mountains.
1: Here we go, skiing for the first time this winter.
2: If you want dirt bike and mountain bike, you can go down to the desert. Pretty much the best of both worlds.
4: The bull cut.
1: Same one there. Fish. Yeah. A little younger.
0: We've got a sick spot. We're on the state line of Colorado and New Mexico, so moto with my dad down in Aztec, which is sick. And yeah, I mean, it's basically been whatever, just like what I've always normally done. We've been riding bikes. As long as I'm on my bike, it's a good day.

0: So Asa grew up not too far from the Rampage site, and watching that competition has always been one of his favorite things to do. I think it's something that's really shaped him as a rider. I think that gave Asa a skill set that he can carry over to Hardline.
1: 2019 was the first time me and my dad went to Rebel Rampage, and like the sights and everything. So I've been there ever since I like started getting good at biking, kinda. I love hitting big jumps and like just scaring myself, honestly. It's like, I like it. And Rampage is the perfect place to do that. It's definitely a big part of my riding.

0: Such a fun one.
1: I went so deep on the flip.
2: Dude, you went huge.
3: Boom. Whales, hard line, dude. Yeah, just announced it. Going to be insane. Boom.
4: Yes, we're about 6 weeks out from Hardline Whales. He had a really good result at Tasmania. It'll also be his first time at that track. It's a different beast from Tasmania.
5: If it rains, it's going to be wet. Tassie definitely seemed like a warm-up for Whales.
6: Hello and welcome to the toughest downhill mountain bike race in the world.
7: I don't think any other race compares to this one. You've got these massive features that you don't see in traditional kind of downhill races. The difference with this one here in Wales is the bits of the track that link those are so extreme and so difficult. People describing the big rock at the top as a Red Bull Rampage feature, and you wouldn't argue with it. It's on a different level of difficulty. There's nothing compares to Red Bull Hardline Wales.
8: Hello, sir.
1: Yo. So, dude.
8: Yo, how's it going?
1: How's it going?
8: Good.
1: Good to see you.
8: Is the place we're staying? Like the riders up here?
3: Ah. Boom. Coming into this week, I mean, my expectation's always to try to win at any race I go to, so.
1: That's a sick little welcome. Just been watching it ever since I've like been growing up. Hardline's like one of the most iconic races, and I've always wanted to be in it. I did Tassie, and this is like the most iconic one in Wales. So stoked to be here, it's crazy, yeah.
9: It's massive.
10: Yeah, it's pretty steep.
1: It is, though, it's sick.
10: I like it.
1: It's so sick.
11: This is the gnarliest section for me, probably. It's like a chute you have to break down into, and race pace seems like it'll hook, but it'll just be gnarly in the beginning.
12: Pretty gnarly. I think Asa likes it, though. You know? His kind of track.
1: That berm is insane.
13: Holy shit.
1: Basically, I already knew the entire thing just because I've watched videos of it so many times. I think I'm the most excited for the road gap. That'll be sick.
4: They do a good job of making these jumps look big on camera, but they're even bigger when you're standing there on top of them.
1: Oh shit.
3: It was like right into it. Get off a plane, do like a big road gap, big like on off thing.

0: That's so good. Oh, that's so good. The corner is so good. Hell yeah.
1: I've been so impressed with Asa so far. It's so cool to see him turn up and just be so relaxed.
0: You can feel the dirt coming up. What are we doing here?
2: I'll do like one crank, roll.
3: You like pull enough to just do a turn bar, you know? If like you didn't pull, you wouldn't be able to turn bar. You just like little one.
0: Give it a look.
2: Yeah.
0: It looks so good. From here it looks far, but from behind here it's
2: from the end.
0: Little brake tap to get her down into it, dude.
3: It's a stupid.
2: Ready, Ace of Wait?
0: Yep.
2: Hit it, buddy.
4: Ticked off the road gap with BK. You were just floating for so long.
2: Helping Acer out and like hanging out with him, obviously I've done this for 11 years, is really cool. Honestly, if he's gonna beat me, he's gonna beat me. He's an unreal rider. Me not showing him anything is not gonna change anything, so.
5: Go for that,
6: holding it high.
5: No,
6: oh,
5: no,
6: going inside way further than everyone else.
2: I reckon he's gonna be green, this is gonna be
0: We were able to ride everything until like, we've ridden all the tracks except for the 290s, so. Just gotta tick these things off. It's a little bit windy right now, so I don't know if we're gonna be able to hit them, but a couple dogs walking up, so. Can we hit them?
4: That is so good. The 90s were probably the best feeling jumps on the track.
2: There's not many riders can turn up and deal with it like Acer. You know, he's come here for the first time. He's one time training after 2 days practice. That is actually pretty unbelievable.
1: Also, he just picked up that momentum really early on. You know, he's not just taking on the features and getting through it and ticking it off. You know, he's looking good doing it.

0: Everybody wanna be like me. Looking this good, fresh white tee.
1: Everybody wanna be like me.
0: Got him taking notes, yeah, they looking for the key. Everybody wanna be like me. Fast lane, steady whipping, two doors off speed. Everybody wanna be like me. But that's something that they never gonna be.
2: Show the guys.
3: Got it, Rick.
2: Hell yeah.
4: That's more like it.
3: Go!
2: Oh my god. I don't even know
5: what to do.
3: Oh, no.
6: It's a good thing Nico wasn't standing there anymore.
5: Whoa, nice jump.
3: He's like a gazelle.
7: So agile.
8: We had another Red Bull Hardline event in Tasmania earlier this year. You qualify first, and then you got second. Do you think that you can take the win here?
9: I mean, that's always a goal, always going into a race with the expectation of being on the top. So, I mean, we'll see what happens.
10: Who would be the main man to stand in your way, do you think?
9: I mean, Ronan Dunne won it.
10: That might be roll off your lip. He's committed. He wants to win it.
9: Yeah, for sure.
11: Yeah, he's definitely a bit of a dog, I have to say. He's a savage rider. He's 18 still? Yeah, it's pretty savage, like the way these juniors came up.
9: I mean, there's a bunch of fast dudes here too. Yeah. BK's back on the bike.
6: Yeah.
9: Ollie.
6: Yeah.
9: He's ripping.
6: Yeah.
9: Yeah, he won a World Cup.
12: Charlie Haddon could be really good too. He's a local. He's got the support of the Athertons behind him, and it's their event. So I know this one's a big one for them.
13: There's a lipstick in front over there.
14: Yeah, there's some wind in the forecast this afternoon. So they made the call to get all the riders up early. That way we can get the full course in without any weather cancellations later in the day. Some of the big jumps are just so subjective to wind.
9: Finals day, I went to bed like pretty late. I couldn't fall asleep that night.
15: Hopefully it didn't rain too much, so it's nice and dry up there, but we'll see. It probably did rain, so it's gonna be a little scary. We're ready.
12: Overnight before race day, we got some rain, which just made that morning practice session really greasy. It almost seemed like one of those situations where more rain would have been better or less rain would have been better, but it was just enough to polish all the rocks.
16: How much did it rain last day?
17: But it's currently raining, so.
18: But that won't concern a youngster like you.
10: Slippy day.
19: So much gnarlier than, and it looked pretty drippy, but they were like the worst things ever. They look like granite, but they're just like roots basically.

0: top is gnarly. Like,
1: I could tell after his first two practice runs, he was lacking confidence.
2: Shit. Yeah. I just don't feel that good on the bike today, but we'll see.
3: We're going to be bringing you all the live racing action as our elite field of riders compete to get their hands on the trophy. The double winner of Red Bull Hardline last year, taking the wins Tasmania and Wales. This year, a big crash in Tasmania, a broken pelvis, and comes back from that. Bruised his liver at the last World Cup race a couple of weeks ago, but he's going to go all out here, Elliot.
4: Last year, this is where he made up his time. He's taking it a little bit easier here, but it's smooth.
3: He went deep off there, so on the move and goes deep over there as well.
4: And now he's on it.
3: 2.2 up then at split number one. Fast over the top of there, Elliot. 5.2 up.
4: Oh, that was beautiful.
3: Amazing. Right on the line there, so hard on that. Exit right-hander not to get snagged up. This is going to be the benchmark. Coming down to the last jump, it's been an incredible run. Here he comes, Dunn crosses the line with a 2:29.4. Bernard Kerr then, the three-time winner. Oh, that was insanely quick over the top of there, and he almost got in trouble, I would say. So Kerr crosses the line, 0.9 off.

0: Let's see what Ollie Clark can do then. His first Red Bull Hardline Wales.
1: Incredible start. I had the best I've seen that first maybe 5 seconds. That was really, really nice.
0: Look at it. The bike slide in there. He had to get on the brakes. So Cavendish, he won.

0: time that 2:29.4 of Ronan Dunne. If anyone can, it might be this man, the 2023 Elite Men's World Champion. Light across there and far, that was quick. Comes in there far, straight through there and he's up.
1: So fast, that was what Laurie was trying to do, jumping out of there.
0: Wait, I am now nearly a second into the green then. And Han straight down there. So Charlie Han taking it to Ronan Dunne here today. This is looking breathtaking. He's kicked there as well. He holds on to it. Surely it's great. 2.2 up there now. Here comes Charlie Hatton. And he goes fastest. 3.3 into the green. 2:26. The fastest time of the weekend by far. That was unbelievable. He's just seen that qualifying time get smoked by about 3 seconds. He's got to find that now.
2: I feel the fire, I blow the dust, the flames within.
3: Yeah!
2: They give me trust, I'm burning down the fears and
0: one doubts. Rider left at the top, it's
2: the
0: Ace of a Mate.
2: Distant sound. Oh,
3: come on, dude.
2: Got it.
0: The first time here for him. Second at Red Bull Hardline Tasmania at the start of this year. What can the man from Durango do, Elliot? Race across here on that Frameworks bike. Runs right around the outside, gets that compression. Yeah, look how calculated and smooth he is. Hard to tell how fast he's going when he's that clean.
1: Yeah.
0: This will tell us that he's very much in touch.
1: He's in touch.
0: So Ace of a Man then. What's this bit going to tell us? It's been looking good. And it's green now by over half a second then for the American. Oh, amazing.
1: Look how fast he's going into those turns. Spit out.
0: Going to get off the brakes in a minute. Well, letting the bike dance left and right, scrubs over there, nearly a second into the green. Where's he finding this time, Elliot?
1: He has this incredible average speed. He's been waiting for this. All these expectations, all the pressure. He showed us that he could do it at Red Bull Hardline Tasmania, and he is executing on it here in Wales.
0: This is so, so fast and absolutely direct over the top of that rock on the right. Not many riders daring to do that today. Vermette pulling it off perfectly. Doesn't get stalled on the exit either. Amazing. Surely if he can keep it going like this, he's going to be faster again at that next split.
1: You can tell the speed he's carrying, faster than everyone through that right-hand berm, not getting caught anywhere.
0: It's just so immaculate from Ace of a Man then, charging down to the last split, up by 1.7!
1: This is a masterclass by a generational talent, Ace of a Man.
0: It's going to be the second rider ever to turn up at Red Bull Hardline Wales and win it, his first attempt, Jackson Goldstone the first. So Ace of a Man comes down to the line, look at the time! Unbelievable.
4: I mean, I won Red Bull Hardline Wales. Insane. A little bit of redemption from Tazzy.
5: I saw today he was the youngest rider to ever win Hardline. He made history today, and he just rode so well out there. He just looked like a veteran at the young age of 18. No, it hasn't sunk in yet.
6: Was I back at the top?
7: You're amazing.
6: Was I back at the top?
7: I don't remember.
8: I would love to see those guys having a mountain bike race in their hometown, because it would be a dream coming true again.
9: Red Bull down

0: The event is the very significant.
1: Klang means hill
2: and Rom is like stone.
0: Basically means you're going down from the mountain.
3: Yeah, you need to be a little mad to do all this and everything.

0: when it comes to urban biking, it's like a very new thing. We could help the community, you know, build up.
1: Why are we doing like an urban DH race in India? Okay, there is no mountain bike community. Let's create a mountain bike community there. And this is a great starting point, and I think there couldn't be any better satisfaction than starting a mountain bike community in one of the biggest continents in the world.
0: I have very high hopes, and I hope to get more riders also into this scene.
2: Before landing, my friend woke me up from my sleep and he was like, to the left, that's Aizwal.
3: The whole thing with going urban in Aizwal is great. It's such a densely packed mountain town.
2: In the middle of practically nowhere.
4: There's a mountain.
1: Damn, the city is really cool, you know?
5: A huge hill filled with houses, churches, streets, cars, you know, the regular life.
6: There might be a few seconds of, oh, that house is looking cool, oh, that's a cool sign over there.
7: I always wanted to come to India, and I think there is no better way to do it. The city is perfect for a downhill race.
8: The mountain, the city, the sport, the scene is what brought us here. We have a beautiful place, a very welcoming community.
9: Chibai, my name is Miller.
10: My name is Michael Lalramduata.
11: My name is Puya.
8: We arrived here and already pretty much the track is ready designed. I mean, how would you imagine like this kind of luck?
9: Mountain biking is the thing here in Aizwal. It could be an activity, or it could be a sport, or it could be just a good time on the trail.
6: Urban downhill is a lot different from other biking disciplines because it's more trailing and it's dangerous, basically.
9: Among urban downhill riders, I think you have to be very strong in person. You need ability to respond instantly when something comes on your way. It pushes you to do more, faster, higher, and you go for a better ride. You get a better life, a better experience. It's totally worth it. Culturally, I would say that Aizwal has different types of culture, different type of people.
6: And why I think this culture thrives in the city is really because of the people working together as a community,

0: event what Red Bull has brought in this year has impacted a lot of people.
1: So I think this event is going to be a really, really good pinnacle point where mountain biking has gone up to the next level in Asia.
2: The winner takes a ticket to Valparaiso, so his Tuangram experience becomes Cerro Bajo,

0: When can I have juice? Dooth de, dooth.
1: Is this a Sere Abhav edition mic or you just put a sticker?
2: It's just a sticker.
3: Rebel Cerro Abajo is a global urban downhill race series. Its defining characteristic is the fusion of incredible athletic and technical skills, intense crowds, and uniquely challenging urban environments. The most recognized of these races is the Red Bull Valparaíso Cerro Abajo in Chile. Together with an adoring crowd and a world-class roster, we celebrated its 20th edition this 2024. Red Bull Klang Ram marks the series' entry to Asia, with 21 riders from 5 different countries participating in a unique, tailored mentorship program with global-level athletes, after which we will let the clock decide who is fastest and award them a spot on the start list in Valparaíso.
4: My initial reaction was, oh my God, it's a dream come true for me.
0: And the first time I saw this trophy, I took a picture and I put a, you know, if you can see, a wallpaper. And I just told at that time, I'm going to have you. I'm not leaving you.
5: I've never seen open downhill before in my life. Just videos before I got here.
4: Same.
1: I represent Nepal and I cannot be more stoked than this. Pretty inspiring, you know, for everybody. Everybody's trying to build a community here.
6: If these 21 riders have come up for the event, means they are the best.
7: It's a new gateway that opens up for riders like us.
0: Coming into this new environment, it's a bit challenging.
8: It's easy to get a sense of accomplishment in mountain biking.
1: Since this is a format that all the guys mentioned they had never participated in, that's the first challenge. And it's not a small one. We are doing a mentorship session with Thomas Slavik and Pedro Burns, who just arrived from Red Bull Cerro Abajo series.

0: Hello guys, everyone.
1: Really stoked and having such a cool brew here.
0: Push your limits, but not that much. Be safe.
2: The winner should be the local biking community.
3: Thank you for showing us how the riding is here in Aizawa. This has been fundamental for the whole project. Yeah. Thank you.
4: Thank you. Thank you so much, Kila.
1: Enjoy this historical moment because you are part of a first ever urban BH race in India, and that's a big deal.
5: This is steep, man.
6: Yeah, this is steep.
5: This is making me nervous already now. This is dangerous. You don't want to, don't record this, but this is dangerous. Out of record, this is dangerous. Like, you don't adjust your speed and you die down there. Difficulty, it will be 10.
6: 10?
5: Like, really, it's... We have something special here, I guess.

0: We've got Mr. Miller here.
1: Hi.
0: A quick one before he gets too busy. He's the main man behind us being here and being able to ride our bikes. Such a beautiful city. So thank you so much for all you've done, sir.
1: Pleasure to have you all here.
0: It's an honor to be here.

0: does.
1: Mountain bike connects people, brings people together.
0: 100%.
1: Yep.
0: So great one. Can't wait to be riding with you, man.
2: Good morning, as well, brother. Yeah. It's time to get loose with riders from everywhere, from 5 different countries.
0: It just looks so nice.
3: These guys are having the motivation, and I truly believe on their home soil, they will try to use it the best way possible.
4: We are going to do like a mini version of everything that we're going to do during the weekend. So you're going to be thinking about this feature and how you would approach it in a race situation.
5: So I'm super happy to be mentored here. I think the guys, they are all super grateful about the opportunity, and we are having good times.
6: He is telling us the way he rides, he's showing us the lines and stuff, how to focus, what to do.
7: How steep the stair is, it's actually very challenging.
8: On the stairs, I prefer to be in a speed that I feel in control and try to let the bike roll free, relax and flow.
9: We compete quite often, but to get mentorship opportunities like this is quite crazy.
10: Sending the rider in 3, 2, 1, let's go.
11: Come on, broski.
0: Everything is just crazy here.
12: It's a good way to visit the new city. Building the jump and the stairs.
9: The tires are contacting a whole different surface. It's not dirt anymore. Where you can brake and where you cannot brake changes drastically.
13: We're feeling it for the first time that we're riding. We're athletes. We never experienced something like this before.
0: I don't think we'd have another chance of working with them or racing with them as mentors, because the next race, they might be here as racers. And at that time, it's a whole different game.
14: We could have done this as a race. What would the story have been? It would have been the foreign racers like Pedro, like Thomas, beat the local racers. Is that news? Is that useful knowledge for anyone? No. This would have been a little bit in the way of the beautiful bonding and experience that we are now generating between the athletes.
8: Personally, riding the bikes are much easier than being on the car.
9: Yeah, for sure.
8: Oh, man, the bar rides to go up is so scary, bro. It's like,
0: All right.
8: Steep one, yeah, hold on.
15: We are off to the starting line.
16: At the church.
15: Yeah.
17: Right now, we're in Aizawl, India. I'm here with Pedro Burns, and this is the Trek Preview.
18: Let's go!
5: This particular track starts with a really, really high-speed section with some burners. You could imagine it's easy because it's a street, but it's actually not easy. It's super hard because we're going fast.
17: To the MotoGP section, full speed, high speed.
1: Are you going to be a really good urban downhiller if you can't take a flat corner at top speed? Probably not.
9: So we're going to blow through the 900 meters quite fast.
11: The sections which I'm looking forward to, it's going to be the shark fin, of course.
1: We're going to have a sender here. It's going to be a jump. It's going to be maybe 2 foot high.
17: We're getting into left-hander shark fin big drop.
14: It's like a big kicker to send you on a track right beside the school. And I think the kids are going to be like, ah, when they see it.
16: The track's pretty gnarly. Not for everyone, for sure.
1: This is the most technical section of the course. Stairs with not so much traction. This is a place where you play it safe and maybe get your advantage in other places.
17: Oh yeah, this is really narrow stairs. Everyone knows this place pretty well.
13: There's these steep stairs. They're very bumpy.
3: Me and some of the boys have actually named that section just like the stairs.
17: Now we're getting to the main section of the track. Longest stairs.
1: This is the Chaliana steps. Got a lot of undulation, different angles on the steps. And at the finish of this section, there's going to be a road gap. So it's extra important that you are in full control when you go on the ramp.
17: Let's go!
1: There's going to be enough stairs. Don't worry about that.
17: Oh no, this is wild. That's a scary. Another MotoGP section.
18: You have to send it.
11: In this section, I have to let go. In this section, I have to go crazy. In this section, I have to maybe a little slower. So that is all going in my head.
5: I have seen some of the best riders in the world being scared because everything is so wild.
17: There is always reward after the risk. If you make a mistake, you can pay the price.

0: If you crash on concrete, on stairs, it's pretty bad.
1: You're gone. You're gone. Oh, you're over.
2: It's dangerous for racing, for sure.
3: What have my injuries taught me? That they suck.
0: Many of the athletes know how it feels, you know, just to crash a day before your final race day.
4: There's a saying, fall seven times, get up eight. That keeps me going. This is an action sport, and all action sports, participants are experts in managing their risk.
3: You don't really have to put your life on the risk every time you want to do something big, right? The way we like to say it, it's a calculated risk.
5: This is going to be slippery. We're going to have some sand, everything here, so just remember that.
3: Holy moly. That's a slippery one. We're getting to the last section of the track. That was a sick one. It's not a slow speed track where the aim is to try and go fast. It's a high speed track where the aim is to try and be just that little bit smoother.
6: We are adapting to it and slowly, slowly getting there. So we'll see tomorrow how it goes.
5: Okay, guys, that's it for the track walk. I really hope you liked it. We can start betting about what the winning time is. Huh? All right. Woo!
7: It's a challenging 950-meter track, and we expect a race time of under 2 minutes. The top 15 riders from qualifying will advance to the final, where they will start in reverse order of their qualifying time.
8: As well, hope you have fun as much as we have it in the trail, and we'll see you tomorrow.

Good afternoon, Aizawl. The weather is good today. Didn't rain. We'll have chicken tonight and some kebabs.

0: comedy to roll down with the boys.
1: Yeah, it's gonna be a great one, man.
2: There are a few very crazy riders over here, and like there are probably a few rivalries developing.
3: Having a healthy rivalry, that's a very good thing.

0: I'm still young. I still have some time. So maybe if I can develop a little bit more edge, it will be good to see.
1: With most of my friends, we've been having this rivalry since way back. And it's because of this rivalry that we have, which has actually pushed us all the way to this point.

Everybody's a rival for me, but on the bike, once it's 3-2-1, otherwise they're like brothers to me, you know? We're like one big family from Asia.

0: just find some speed and build some speed in the quali. In the final, I can do it better.
1: This track is going to be a great arena for where this first long run will be held.
2: My main advice is make it in one piece.
3: One piece.
4: Yeah. One piece.
3: One piece.
0: Yeah. One piece.
5: So it's going to be an important day for you tomorrow, but at the same time, as it's important, it can be dangerous. So I wish you most of all to have fun.
2: I wish you to live it full gas, you know, like live the moment and enjoy it, because in two more days it's gone and that's it. And see you next year.
6: I think I woke up today at 4:30. Then I was just preparing myself for this.
7: Now it's time to look up. Get one good prayer,
8: yeah.
7: And then go. Psh.
9: At the race line, when you're starting, when the countdown starts, there's something hitting. We just act cool. Just to show everyone that we are cool, but deep inside, we are all nervous.
10: When to stop, when to push, knowing when you can do what you really want to do.
2: You are racing against yourself.
11: Always asking myself why I'm doing this, because this is exactly the moment where I need to put everything online.
12: I just want to connect every little dots. That's the main goal of my race day.
9: In a race, the speed is always a little higher.
13: So that's where you have this big possibility of crashing.
10: I'd rather finish the race in one piece and be able to say that I was here.
6: Tell your mind. Everything is cool. Everything is under control.

0: Everything matters. Even the crowd plays a big role when you're racing.
1: It's all about having a clear line which you really want to take.

The hot seat is where the current leader waits for each of the upcoming riders to challenge his time. If you are in the hot seat after the last rider has crossed the finish line, congrats, you have just won.

0: The more you think about your competitors, I think that's when you start messing up your own run, because you're racing for yourself and not for them. They do their thing, you do your thing, have a good time, and if you deserve it, you'll get it, and if you don't deserve it, you just need to work hard.
1: It's the final run. 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

0: head. 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Full gas.
1: Today's the day. We send it. 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
1: Standing on the podium at first place, it was a great feeling. When I switched to second, I was still grateful.
0: For final run, I'm nervous. I have pressure.

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0: when it was final that I'm third. Still happy for the place, to be honest, speechless. I didn't expect this. My only goal was to, you know, India has to be there on the podium. So this one is for India.
1: I will come back and take a first place, yes.
2: The fastest German from Taiwan!
1: For me, it's a very special moment. Right now, I just can't believe it.
3: I think we're just all ecstatic about taking this big step towards actually having Asia on the map for the series.
0: Everyone's there, I mean, screaming, yeah, give me a sign and all, autograph. I mean, it's the best feeling, best day of my life.
4: Fighting to the end, because only one could win. Yeah. It's good to be here sharing with some of the best talents in Asia.
5: Even our presence here is really like a dream come true for them.
4: Just crossing the finish line with the bros in one piece just feels amazing. I think that's a victory for all of us.
3: This is an instance of where the journey is more important than the end. The main winner here should be the community that brought us here and welcomed us.
0: This locality at the back, they are pretty helpful, and yeah, I can't say thanks enough.
6: I say, let's do this every year.
7: I like it very much.
0: Yeah, this is the Valpo of India because this is the big footprint now in Aizawl. Town Rome is going up and it's never coming down.
1: It's a wrap.
4: Yeah.
1: It's a wrap.
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0: I can actually remember the beginning of mountain biking in Ireland when there was virtually no trails. Like, I've seen the development from then, late 80s, early 90s, how mountain bike trails have evolved.
1: We used to go on adventures on Sundays, and that was a scene for sure. It'd just be an adventure off into the mountains. It's actually amazing kind of innocence to the thing.
2: Had you any falls out there today?
3: No, didn't fall at all. Just one dab, got up and slipped a bit at the back, and that was it. It's great.
1: When we started, we were basically following forest roads. Yeah, it was very basic in those days.
0: We were ragging down, you know, forest roads and building our own single track and building our own downhill tracks.

0: So can you tell us where we are?
1: In Ballyhara Mountain Bike Trail Centre.
0: Yeah, what's the weather like?
1: Not great, to be honest. Probably the worst it's been in a long time. And we only had good weather yesterday.
0: This is Ireland, huh?
1: Yeah, this is Ireland.

0: So what did you have in mind when you were designing this track?
1: I built it thinking that I didn't have a downhill track before now. So I kind of needed something to test the new settings on suspension, just as a test track really. Tried to make it rough in places, just so I can dial in new stuff, try out some stuff.
2: What are your goals for the future?
3: I'd definitely like to be a consistent, like, top 10, top 5 overall rider in elite and world champ.
2: Do you think you can be the best in the world?
3: Yeah.
2: That's a goal.
3: Yeah, I'd like to be.
2: I want to be the best. That's my
3: goal. My goal would be to be the best in the world.

0: So whenever I started racing, everything was new to me. It really felt like the sport was just starting out.
1: Back then it was more kind of just cross country. When I started, there was no downhill at all.
0: The more I got into it, the more I learned about all these other Irish legends that had been racing bikes from like late 80s, early 90s.
2: It was all new to us, like, and we would have been there at the start of the first races, which would have been cross-country races, I suppose. Well, just mountain bike races at that stage, like, we're just going out for an adventure in the forest, really. But yeah, Dublin and sort of North Wicklow-centric at first, like, yeah, had our own little community, I guess, and even when we went to the early races in those days, it was basically the same crew all travelling in various ways to get to the races, and we were racing against each other at that stage. And it didn't take long before, you know, we had the opportunity to go and race in the UK. And once I went and did that, and you saw the different level and the excitement that was over there at the races, it just hooked on that.
0: Robin Seymour, he had been already kicking ass in cross country and doing a bit of crossover with downhill as well.
3: Irish rider Robin Seymour has been impressive all season in the cross country and just can't get enough of the racing.
0: Other people like John Pennyfather, who was on the scene for a few years in around then.
3: Though not looking as fast as some over the drop-off, John was picking the quick lines, and his finish time of 3 minutes 18 seconds moved him into second and the lead in the series.
1: They were doing really well in the UK scene, like they were getting podium results, like, you know, so it was cool to see that, you know, Ireland could be up there as well.
2: It was brilliant, like there was professional riders there. The whole organisation was just a complete another level to what we did in Ireland. It was just exciting and it was going places, you could kind of tell at that stage.
0: This is well before, long time before the internet, long time before social media, like, you know, so we were just learning by hearsay and some of the stuff that was in magazines. And Eddie Beecher Collins had been out in the States racing World Cups and making a bit of an impact and securing a few sort of pretty good results, you know, that set the standard for Irish mountain biking.
4: A terrific story for Fast Eddie Collins. He came here to win. Nobody knew anything about him. He has no sponsors. Came in a beat-up old car.
5: He qualified just fourth yesterday. He had a great run. In yesterday's second round, you know, he went up against world champion Francois Gachet, who crashed right at this point.
4: Ah, what a tough break.
6: I'll be back for next year's Extreme Games.
1: Before I started racing, I heard about other guys like Paul Gilson and Richie McGlynn. They went out to the World Championships in 95. Like two guys from Ireland, a place where the sport wasn't even heard of. They were paving the way for downhill mountain biking in this country.
0: My first race, October 95 in Sugarloaf. So we turned up and there was this guy that I'd only heard about before that, Paul Gilson. And I'd heard all the rumors. I know he was just home from the World Championships in Kirchgarten in Germany. And he was there with a broken leg. The main organizer doing the timing with a kitchen clock and his leg up. And I thought, what is this dude here all about? So, and he was such a laugh too as well. So down to earth, what a character. And I thought, what a cool scene to be around. And if like, this is what everybody's like, then I want more of this.
7: So Irish champs in 96, Ravensdale.
0: Yeah, so the big bad Ravensdale, it had a reputation already. This is 1996. It was badass. But that particular race, it was one of the biggest hills in the country that you could drive to the top of. We had 500 meters of elevation and the gnarliest downhill track and the sketchiest bikes. So staying on for that one run was fun, challenging, and rarely happened. And that race was the perfect weekend. We had really good weather leading up to the race. And for that race, it was dusty dry, but the atmosphere was unreal. Everybody that was there was really into it. We still didn't really know how fast you could go, how hard you could ride into like those rocks and all those roots. The bikes could possibly just break in two every time you'd done something. We hadn't yet found the limits. And at that race, you know, like loads of spectators were there. They were hanging around like the really steep technical bits where they were just bloodthirsty, like they still are these days, and like, just looking for the big crashes.
1: It was pretty surprising. The atmosphere was actually really good then. Nobody really knew what was going to turn out like, you know, if there were going to be people there, if it was going to be competitive like. And then you started to learn of all these different names who might be fast, and then you're like, flip, I need to try and can't beat that person, you know?
0: You know, Robin Seymour was there, John Lawler was there, Honcho was there, Dave O'Hara was there. And there was such a diverse range in just talent. And it was just fun, you know? Like that, and that's why we started riding bikes back then, because it was just so much crack.
1: This whole new sport of downhill was coming in and everybody wanted to be the best at that, like, you know? So I think most people going into that race were, I think, we're having a crack, but everyone still wanted to do well at it, like, you know.
0: It was still competitive. Like, we were still thirsty to try and be the fastest rider in Ireland.
1: You know, towards the end of that year, you know, people started realising, you know, this scene's kicking off a bit. It's something pretty cool, and it's maybe going to be something that's going to grow in the next few years, you know.
0: We hadn't really established who was the big dog yet, but it was really good fun trying. Up until 1997, basically, I was purely doing this for fun. I had no expectations. I had no plan, basically. And during 1997, you know, I went to the Malvern Hill Classic, got a few good results there, and I got chatting to Roger and Ben at Rotec. They basically offered me a place on their team for the next year. Being on that team was an absolute privilege. I never really dreamed that this was going to happen. You know, I never expected it to happen. But here it was, you know, big opportunity and the chance to go and race some of the World Cups in 1998. I think our first World Cup was in Nevigal. In Italy.
1: So to get to that race, we're trying to figure out how to go. So John Lawler, one of the top riders back then, his dad was super supportive of the whole scene. Like, so he was like, yeah, I'll drive us over on my estate Astra.
8: So we just packed up our Opel Astra estate. It was me, Dad, Andy Young, Stevie Bell and Gordy Roberts. And we just hit the road and just figured it out along the way. It was just an exploration, I suppose. It was nothing like we'd ever done before. We're going for the crack to see what all this World Cup racing was about.
0: I can remember the boys turning up then as well in their Vauxhall Astra, like, and they're camping out for the weekend in this dodgy tent.
1: Nevigal was pretty full on in terms of the conditions for us, just because of the camping, everything. We were just living out of the back of this Astra, not even a van, the back of an Astra estate.
0: And, like, basically their main concern for the weekend was, like, you know, is their bed going to stay inflated for the week? Whilst, you know, Cedric Gracia and Nicola Vilio are in the back of a 40-foot trailer with the telemetry attached to their friggin' Sun Chippy bikes. And, like, you know, is their suspension set correctly? And, you know, is their tire compounds correct? While the boys are trying to keep the friggin' water from flowing through their tent. Like, so that's the difference, you know? This is what we were competing with.
1: You know, we wanted to do well, we were taking it seriously, like, you know, but we just didn't have the resources there. We didn't have, like, if you compare it to, like, so Tomac was there back in the day, Nicholas Rullios, they had big, like, 40-foot team trucks and Formula One engineers and all working on their bikes. And, like, we were literally, like, working in a car park.
0: We went to these races for results, you know, like, we were trying to carve that path for Irish riders and for ourselves. You know, it was a time where, you know, it felt like an experiment every time we went out. We had all these theories on how we could go faster. And we were there for results. We were there for ourselves. We were there to try and raise the bar. And we were also there for the crack. You know, four or five Irish lads traveling together, going to all these places, riding their bikes. Yeah, lots of fun and games was had. Yeah, 1999, so we're a few years behind us. We were starting to figure it out, we were starting to get noticed.
1: Myself and John Lawler had set up a deal with Rally that year, and Glenn O'Brien managed to get himself on the Animal Orange team back then, so we were starting to get there, like.
0: So we had that bit of support at races. We had a truck there, we had sponsors, we had spares. Things were starting to develop. We had figured out a lot of it. You know, we were establishing

0: and our names on the circuit. Yeah, we'd cracked that top 50 and we were pushing on. Big memory from 1999 was turning up. We had that American trip.
1: So that year we decided, right, we're going to go out and tackle the Squaw Valley World Cup in America.
0: So we flew into San Francisco.
2: Here we are in San Francisco. There's the outfit we have there.
1: Back then we just booked the flights, no accommodation. We just turned up and arrived at the airport, booked a hire car at the airport, and then drove in the direction of where the race was.
2: How are we getting on there, boys?
0: Pretty sure I'd never drove a hire car before, so I'm early 20s, 21, 22. So we always figure out, you know, who's going to drive the hire car. And this is before, like, Google Maps or anything like that, like, you know, and I got to drive the hire car.
2: Right, pass the crack, lads.
3: Glenn, we're staying on the 101. We're here. We're just about heading towards Golden Gate Bridge. Hello. Spot on.
0: So we're in San Francisco, and we basically figured out, I don't even know how we figured out where Squaw Valley was or anything. We just drove in the direction of the Golden Gate Bridge, I think it's. How did we do it? Yeah. And then stopped at places, picked up maps at, like, you know, petrol stations, and drove our way to Squaw Valley.
3: John Boy, fully insured, full list.
4: We're about 5,000 feet here.
3: About
4: 6,000. Yeah, we're climbing up the Squaw Valley here.
1: We made it up to Squaw Valley somehow, like, but it was amazing just seeing that side of the country, like passing the likes of Lake Tahoe and all. It was such a cool experience.
3: One, two, three. Get the mountains and shit in there, get the view.
0: And that place was magic, you know. First time being in the States, we were there, the four of us. Big open world, we could just do anything. Just felt like we were there for the crack. We were obviously there for the results, and we were just trying to forge our way in this downhill World Cup scene. And the track was so sketchy.
1: It was steep, it was rocky, it was super dusty, which we hadn't really experienced before, because in Ireland it's always wet.
0: Like, I remember doing the track walk and thinking to ourselves, is it even possible to ride a bike down some of this?
3: Fuck.
0: So during track walk, we were skeptical, super nervous the night before practice.
1: When practice started going on, we discovered that this is a full-on track. Like, you know, you need to take this place seriously.
0: But then once we got on our bikes, we started to figure it out pretty quickly. And, like, yeah, we started getting some pretty decent results. Like, we were qualifying fairly consistently by that stage, and we were starting to creep into that top 40, top 50 mark too as well. So I think we're setting the standards pretty high back then.
5: Yeah! Oh, thank you, everybody, yes, for being with us.
3: What are you fucking
6: So good. What do you have to say for yourself?
3: Top snake, seeing Cabron.
1: So you had the likes of Villios on the Sun team, and they were just dominant. Nobody could get past them. And then as 1999 came in, you could see the likes of the UK guys like Steve Pete. They were actually starting to get up there and being seriously competitive against the likes of Villios. At that point, we realized that somebody could come in and maybe be competitive and maybe even beat these French guys.
0: Not sure yet if we had actually thought in our own heads, you know, can we actually go the distance and actually win one of these things? We were racing back home at the time as well. We travelled a lot over to the UK to race the British National Point Series.
7: The only way is right to the top. The only way to go, isn't it? That's what you got to aim for. On the gate, you just want to be number one.
0: And we were cracking the top 10. I had a second place at 99 in Air Forest, beat by the only one and only Rob Warner. But we were top 10 was a good result for us. World Cups, we were starting to get into that top 40, starting to feel comfortable and ready to crack on a bit further. In my eyes, I think it was hard to qualify back then as it is now.
1: One of our main goals was to try and qualify for one of these World Cup downhill races to get into the final. And to do that, you needed to be in the top 70. And it was so hard, it was so difficult. You know, you maybe had less than a handful of Irish guys going out to a World Cup downhill race, and you'd be lucky if one of the guys got through to the final.
0: The tracks were a lot longer. We were trying to figure out bikes. We were constantly trying to catch up with the technology. So it was extremely difficult and extremely challenging at times. We were, even preparation for a race, you know, what you do, actual training, we were just winging it and just basically making it up as we went along.
1: 2002, we thought,

0: and you're there just to ride bikes, train, and prepare yourself for World Championships.
1: So at that time, there were a wave of younger riders coming through in the Irish scene. We had the likes of Jamie Poppin, Jamie Scott, Ben Reid, and Colin Ross, who were out on that trip as well.
2: At that time, the Irish team on the road was pretty much jackass with a bit of bike racing. That's what it was.
0: Yeah, so I can remember getting to Lermoose. We just rocked into this wee lovely, quiet, idyllic Austrian town. Yeah, lots of challenges. I think to get onto the team, the first thing you had to do was shave your head into a mohawk. And you got bonus points for basically bleaching your hair as well. What else we do? Face your fear. Face your fear. So I think most people were successful at that. Honcho, pretty, I can remember Honcho. Forgot to tuck his balls in.
3: Yeah.
4: You're inching away from the floor.
3: Yeah!
5: I can
3: do it again.
5: You're all right,
0: Honcho. As usual, you know, there's downtime around these things, isn't it? Like, you know, you can only imagine what happens when probably like 10 of your best friends are let loose and Eamon Lawler are looking after you. We rode bikes every day. And we done what we thought was the right thing to do, and in our own wee way, the best preparation you could do for a race.
2: It was my first trip away with like the Irish squad. I was 15 years old. Your dad Eamon was like such a great team manager, and he was absolutely driven to get the best out of everybody. He had it all planned out. He had timing systems. Pretty much, I think every other day we were doing timed, you know, between ourselves, we were racing each other, and Eamon had set all that up.
0: Eamon Lawler, what a guy. You know, and he was like a massive part of the scene. You know, we could definitely say, you know, if it wasn't for Eamon, we probably wouldn't have had, you know, like the team that we had put together. Like a lot of these races and a lot of these events probably wouldn't have happened without Eamon, without his help, without his foresight, you know, to go out there and see what was happening, to organize all the races, basically where we could train and practice and just get faster, that we could actually, you know, now start to compete with other riders on that circuit.
2: He kind of seemed to have a really good way of getting the best out of young up-and-coming riders. If he said something, you kind of listened. He's just a man that you had a lot of respect for. He's just that type of person. In every way, he was just a class manager. And yeah, like he came across the finish line, he would be there every single time with a cold towel, and he'd be like, he'd have it on your head, on your neck, you know, anything to sort of cool you down. And so he was just, his heart was absolutely in it. You could tell he loved being the team manager, and we were very, very lucky to have him.
1: He was always there as a bit of a father figure for John, but also all of us. Like he always took care of us.
6: So Eamon was my dad, and I think to a lot of guys, he was kind of like a second dad. For me growing up, he used to bring all of the guys in the club in Drogheda to the races, the length and breadth of the country. We didn't have any money, we didn't have flashy bikes, we didn't have, you know, resources or sponsors. We just had, what we had was time. So Dad didn't want anything in return for his time. He just wanted to help riders progress, go faster, get better results. And I think that foundation was definitely the making of a lot of really fast riders at the time.
2: I was 15, you know, my dad's working a full-time job. I can't drive myself to go to this World Championship. So without Eamon taking charge, which he didn't have to do, you know, so without him taking charge of the Irish team, I probably wouldn't at 15 been able to go and race at World Championships. And that, he obviously was, you know, a massive experience for me. I might have had to wait, you know, I don't know, maybe I would have had to wait to like drive or something before I could go and do an event like that. So it was, you know, it was pretty massive to, you know, a young rider gain an experience.
6: Everybody knew that they could trust Dad, and if he had any words of wisdom or words of advice, they would listen. It was like a big extended family.
0: Without Eamon being there, to me, he was almost like a second dad, you could say. You know, massive part of the family and like somebody you could go to, you know, and just basically ask for advice. And he would go out of his way just to help and do anything he could just to bring everybody on the team. He was there for everyone, you know, so hats off to that man.

0: I think it's fair to say, you know, in the very early days for us, we were there to take part. You know, we were there for the experience, we were there for the crack. We knew, like, we had a lot of work to do. We were starting to figure it out. We were starting to qualify fairly consistently at World Cups. You know, then we started to crack that top 50. We started to crack the top 40. We were starting to figure it out. It felt like we were sort of going toe-to-toe. And each weekend, you know, we're trying to better each other. And like anything, you know, that brings you on, doesn't it? So 2003, then we raised the bar that little bit more. Grouse Mountain World Cup, a relatively short track. You know, you probably could have compared it to tracks that we are racing on back home. It was short, it was steep, and it was technical. And John Lawler put down the run of his life to then get himself the best result any Irish person had on the downhill World Cup circuit with a top 20.
1: Lawler ended up 19th, and it was Glenn got 22nd. To get in the top 20 back then was just like, if you got in the top 20, it felt like you'd made it. It felt like anybody in the top 20 then could win the race.
0: Margins were getting closer. It was helped a little bit by the weather, but still had to do that, still had to lay it down. I think without all the other Irish riders there, we never would have really pushed each other that much. We never would have, you know, cracked that top 50 result or pushed on that extra few percent that you do when you try to become like the fastest Irish person.
1: Back then the scene was pretty healthy. Like, you had so many good and promising upcoming downhill riders. Names like the Wolf Brothers, the Smiths from Drogheda. Of course, the guys way down south, like the O'Keefes. We also had Colin Ross. He ended up being a big force in the racing scene. Ultimately, that competitiveness pushed us all on to up our own game. So 2003, after a couple of decent results, everybody was getting a bit more confidence, and there was this new event on the scene called the Red Bull Rampage.
0: So I would have considered myself more of a racer back in the day. But at home, I had a big quarry that I had filled full of jumps and drops and things like that. And that was my practice ground. That's where I rode my bike, and that's just where I had fun.
2: Yeah! Nice one.
3: That is scary. Holy shit.
1: He had found this disused quarry near where he lived, and he set up loads of like massive step downs, wall rides, everything.
0: One of the Canadian free ride pioneers, Dave Watson, was racing World Cups at the same time, and I took him down to the quarry. In my own opinion, he was expecting, like, you know, fairly small, tame jumps and drops, and he basically said straight away, "Would you fancy doing Rampage?" I was like, "Yeah, sure, why not?" And didn't think too much of it. And a few months later, I got a phone call from the organizer, Todd Barber, inviting me to Rampage later on that year. And of course, I gracefully accepted. And myself and Steve Bell rocked up the Rampage. And on the first day, we thought, what the fuck are we doing here?
1: So with Glenn going to the Rampage, it was just kind of the usual setup. You'll find whatever friends you can. And this time Glenn brought Stevie Bell, one of the local well-known riders.
0: And then Beller suggested you should just go and grab your bike and ride some of the stuff from the previous years and see what it felt like. And I was like, that's a good enough idea. Let's go and do that. Very quickly found out that, you know, this is doable. Went there and thought it'd be cool to just get in the mix, just to, you know, experience what Red Bull Rampage was all about. Try and survive the weekend and just have a good time. So like, yeah, this is just like back home. Some of the drops and the jumps are what I've been practicing on. And the finals day, jumped on my bike, pieced a run together and smashed out a run that got me top three.
1: Glenn ended up getting third place behind Cedric Gracia and Andrew Chandrou.
0: Went there with no expectations really, like, you know, blown away, completely surprised myself that I was able to throw that a run for third place.
1: In 2003 and 2004, it was Jamie Poppen and Ben Reid who were the fastest junior riders in Ireland. And it was around this time that they started doing really well in the UK scene and even in the world and the world champs.
0: things were moving along. We had our standout results as we moved through. Like, you know, yeah, we've been racing for a while, establishing ourselves, and then in walks Ben Reid, Baltic Ben Reid, with the friggin' BMX in one hand and half a giant ATX in the other hand, which he basically cut in half and put back together with what he thought was better geometry that would make him go faster. A bike that he basically felt comfortable on.
2: The thing with the ATX was that I rode it for so long, like I kept riding it because, well, mainly because I couldn't afford anything else. And my dad basically machined these plates to allow us to use a longer shock, and we gave it about 7.5 inches of travel. We probably could have got a different bike, but we always enjoyed working with what we had, and it made it ride pretty good, so.
0: Yeah, that man brought in a lot of style and a lot of speed. And I think he raised the bar for us as well. We were seeing this kid come along and he was like 15, 16, 17, but he was coming in behind us and we were like, hold on here a second, like we need to step it up too here, like, you know, so.
2: To be riding with people that are as quick as you, it obviously, you know, brings everybody on. So, and that's definitely what we had. Like whenever I came into it, you boys already had it and I just sort of joined it. And it was a massive help, you know, because your boys' experience helped me massively, and maybe even things that I brought to the table helped you guys as well.
0: We were getting pushed on a wee bit by him as well at the same time, but he was gaining that experience. I'm sure he was looking up to us, seeing what we had done and seeing how far he could push himself. So it was a fun couple of years when Ben joined the ranks. So one of his big breakthrough results, I would say, was the 2004 Junior World Championships in Leger. He was fast during practice. He knew what he was doing, and he put together a run where he was fourth.
2: Yeah, so when I got the fourth place at Leger World Championships, being disappointed not to get the third, but the fourth definitely, you know, it gave me confidence that I had something to work with as a rider, I suppose, and it gave me a lot to go and work on. So yeah, moving forward, it was definitely a result that helped me try to progress from that.
0: Ben was carving his way into the elite ranks.
1: He was the next chapter of the Irish downhill scene. I mean, so many of the top riders in the world always mentioned how Ben always would win practice. He was always the fastest looking guy on the track.
0: People were noticing him and he was just getting faster and faster every race. By 2007, he had eventually cracked that top 10. Up until that, you know, he was putting together runs in qualifying that was fast, but couldn't quite seal the deal for the final.
2: Anytime I've had a good race run, I've had a, you know, I haven't been thinking about anything else other than getting down that mountain as quick as I could. I think it's quite hard to get into that frame of mind for a race run, and I think that's what makes a good racer. I was able to get into the mindset at times, but not all the time.
0: 2007 was probably his best year, where he finally cracked that top 10 in Schladming.
2: To be able to get that result, and then, you know, there's all these factory teams, it kind of felt like a really good achievement, and I was absolutely stoked on it.
4: Baltic's been hauling ass in practice at every race this year, so it's just good to see him finally get down in a place that he should be in.
5: The whole time I've known him, he's always been fast, and you ride with him and he's exactly the same speed as you, and you think, what the fuck, why isn't he getting the results? And then comes down, busts out 10th, it's amazing.
0: I think his approach to downhill mountain biking was a bit different. He was an absolute technical wizard. Like, he could do lines and put his bike absolutely anywhere he wanted.
6: Yeah, watching his style riding, like, he was loose, but like it was like a controlled loose. Like he loved sliding the back wheel into things like the opposite direction and hitting the corner. Like, he was class to watch.
0: The way he just approached things and the way he just looked at stuff. A lot of people thought it was practically impossible to do that, but Ben knew in his own head that he could do it. He opened up lines on tracks that people thought were impossible, but when they seen him doing it, everybody else basically followed him. Ben had been establishing himself as like the fastest Irish racer, you know, 2007, 2008, and had started his own team called Just Reid. And at that point then, shortly afterwards, he had taken a young Jacob Dixon under his wing, basically to show him the ropes, hand over all his knowledge, and get that next band of Irish riders established on the World Cup circuit.
1: I knew his dad from racing bikes back in the day. I remember Jacob literally when he was a baby, and here all of a sudden there was this human being, like, and he was going really fast on a downhill mountain bike.
2: It's pretty sort of soon after I stopped racing professionally and was, you know, more focused on just running the team. Yeah, always sort of seen Jacob, knew his dad Mark obviously really well, just seen it as an opportunity to help a young local rider out basically. I knew what that would have done for me if I was in his shoes, because it's very, very hard to kind of get noticed and get any sort of help, and I felt like, well, I could do this for him, so why would I not, sort of thing. So Jacob was just the obvious choice to have as our junior rider. He was a blank canvas as far as I was concerned. You could give him all the kind of advice and stuff that you'd learn to try and help him get results.
6: First year racing World Cups, but not full season. I did selected races. It was 2014, riding for Ben. Did okay the first couple of races, and then went to Hafiel later that year for Ireland and got a bronze medal, which was Ireland's first downhill medal. Yeah, so Ben's experience did rub off on me, and it did help me get fast on a downhill bike. Like, his experience and stuff made me get my finger out and go for it.
0: Jacob was able to take all that experience. His dad, Mark, was a really good rider in the late 90s. So he had that background where he was born and raised into downhill mountain biking. He had been racing back home for a long time, and he was taking all that knowledge and experience and putting it all together into one big package.
6: Went into 2015, would have been my first full season, and it was really good. I was building nicely.
2: He always seemed to get the best out of himself when the pressure was on, so during the race run is when he went his quickest.
6: That whole year then I just started ticking them off. I got second in Leo Gang, you know, I just started doing really well. Yeah, just sort of built into, then I got third overall at the end of the year. I was close to winning the World Cup, but still haven't won one unfortunately, but I was like point one or two off Laurie and Wyndham that year, and I qualified first. I was angry.
7: How hard is it to do well at World Cups?
6: Yeah, World Cup racing is not an easy task at all. Like, it's difficult. It's more mental, I think, now than it ever has been, you know. Like, I feel like recently it's got more and more mental. And yes, you need to be quick, but like, it's, you have to be like on the ball from the first go. Like, 2017, I signed for Giant back to off-road team. And then, yeah, it was a dream come true.
1: It was unreal. Jacob managed to get himself a place on the Giant World Cup factory team. Like, this was massive news. This was like the team that the likes of Warner was on back in the day. It was one of the top teams to be on, and for an Irish rider to be on a team was insane. Like, it was so cool.
6: 2017 was really, like I said, it was really good for me. I enjoyed my bike. I just enjoyed riding. Loved life, really. It was great. Yeah, I got ninth in Mont Saint, which is still my best elite result. I've been close to it, but still haven't cracked the podium.
1: That year he got a top 10, and he was also a regular top 30 rider. And to be at that level, like, anybody in the top 20 could nearly win a World Cup.
6: Like, see, when you're riding and everything's linking, and you don't even have to think about it, everything just links and it just happens. That's when it feels like you're in a different bloody world, in my opinion. You know, it's like, the good feeling in you, I've never felt anything like it, anything else I've done.
0: All this time, you know, we're watching the World Cups, we're watching all the Irish riders coming through the ranks, you know, they're coming and going, you know, there's been a few big results being put down, and then O'Shane O'Callaghan.
2: With World Championships, no matter what country you're from, your goal is to just go as fast as you can.
1: It's all down to that one race run in that day, and you just have to be so much on your game. Like, everything has to be absolutely perfect to win that race.
8: Conditions that week were strange. Big mountains, it's October. We can't really expect it to be amazing weather, even though I know sometimes it can be, but that whole week was definitely bad. There was lots of rain during the nights. The track was getting cut up. I remember, like, people were complaining so much about the new Bottomwoods because it was, the ruts were getting so deep, and with it being a fresh section, it was getting cut up so much that there was just people coming to standstills, going over the handlebars because the mud was just that thick that their wheels weren't turning. Yeah, I think it was just my years of experience riding fresh tracks at home in the bog just really came out. Race Run 2020 World Champs. I knew I had the speed. I knew I visualized everything. I knew I had good prep, and I knew the track suited me. Those bottom woods still does even in the dry. And yeah, I was going out that start gate to really make a statement, and yeah, I did. I managed to stay on the bike in those conditions and put down a solid run.
9: I don't really know what happened. It was just, got to the wall ride, everything was like, just started, everything just pieced together well. Then I just got into the woods and it was just perfect.
8: Getting the rainbow jersey put on, the medal put around your neck, the Irish national anthem, which would have never been played before at a Downhill World Cup. Mental, really.
10: Good lad. Happy Owen?
11: Yeah.
10: Fucking nerve-wracking though, was it?
11: Yeah.
10: Oh, Jesus, that's off your back now, ain't you, boss?
11: How did you run?
12: Good.
11: Yeah?
12: Yeah, I was just like, solid, no mistakes. Just to see where I was with everyone else.
13: Yeah, so rushing to do that was pretty, and especially a first year junior as well, that's quite rare for anyone to do that. So yeah, it's pretty cool. I remember I was riding up in the gap and I seen him win, and I was like, yeah, it was pretty incredible, to be honest.
8: Maribor Race Run, it was the first one the week after World Champs. Obviously I was coming into that one with a lot of confidence, rainbow jersey on week before. Obviously I also again wanted to make a statement by saying I'm not just going to do it once, I'm going to do it twice. I still haven't experienced quite a race run like that kind of feeling, where I knew I was going really fast, but I was in such slow motion. I had so much time to react. It felt like it was so effortless that I was in such a flow state. And then, maybe with me being slightly inexperienced as a junior, I threw it away near the bottom and I was up 6 or 7 seconds, threw it away. So obviously people at the bottom were probably thinking, oh no. My instinct was get back up straight away, get pedaling, and you can still do something. And yeah, I was up by like 0.08 or something, which is mental to be up 6 or 7, then down, and then to win by that little, it was mental.
10: Well, she made me see your shoulder. What the hell happened?
14: I crashed.
10: Really?
14: I washed out an off camera trying to get pedaling.
6: Green, crash, comes through and wins with a ripped jersey. I respect Oisin so much for going out and doing that. It was so impressive, you know, and like, he deserved that big time.
0: We questioned, will it ever happen, an Irish rider to become world champion? And there it was, you know, like that white UCI World Championship jersey worn by none other than Oisin O'Callaghan.
8: So Ronan Dunn is another Irish racer from Wicklow that I've basically grown up with closely the whole way up racing. He was kind of one category above, so he'd move up a category, and then the year after I'd race him for a year. And obviously that's probably also got to do with such a big thing of where we are today, pushing each other so much. And if we didn't have two of us pushing each other from a young age, we probably wouldn't have got to where we were.
13: For my racing history, like, I think I was a good rider. Back then, when I was racing in youth, I did one British downhill and then crashed 3 times, and I never went abroad that much. And then, yeah, I'd always just do the one trip to Morzine, and then that'd be kind of it, and then you'd stay in Ireland. And so, yeah, and then I raced in 2019 as a junior. I wasn't even qualifying for the juniors. Now, I didn't have a flashy bike. I rode a Vitus, which I got for free, to be fair, and I was grateful for Bike and ID and Vitus Bikes for helping me with that out, but it wasn't a World Cup race bike. I went with stock suspension, and I think I went with one set of tires, and I just, yeah, I didn't really know what I was doing, so I didn't qualify, and I suppose that was kind of like, okay, I don't really have the speed for it.
8: Ronan used to be real ragged back in those kind of 2022 season, getting real loose, sketchy. Ronan's main objective was full gas and just send it into everything.
0: Ronan would have a very different approach, wouldn't he? Like, he always came across as a loose unit, didn't he? And you just knew at a very early age, if this kid could stay on his bike and piece it together, that he could be a force to be reckoned with.
8: Ronan's style now, I would say, is definitely a lot tamer to what it used to be back in, you could say, in his breakout season of 2022 when he was starting to make a name for himself. I know people probably would have said, like, a kamikaze or something, because I know he said his main goal that year was he at least has to make some sort of a name for himself, otherwise he's gonna have to get a normal job basically. Like, he had to go and make a go of it, otherwise maybe his opportunity or that last chance to really go for it. And that's what he done. He went for it.
13: Like, I knew I was fast and I knew I could ride quick, and I was kind of known as a fast rider, but always crashed or crashed out qualies, never qualified. So kind of, and I think my attitude of like, cool rider, like good practice, but he's not gonna make it that well in finals, he's probably gonna crash or constantly destroy his bike. I told her it was a cool attitude at the time, and then kind of had to sit down with myself halfway through the year, like, hold on, if you actually want to be doing this as a job or not going back to school or going back to work, you're gonna need to cop on and actually really take this seriously. Yeah, I kind of snapped out of that really attitude and kind of put my head down a bit more. I think I got in their top 30 and I was still like, it's not really that good. And then Snowshoe and World Cup in America came around. Yeah, that definitely changed my life, really, that race.
8: Snowshoe 2022 was where Ronan kind of really had his breakout result.
13: It was an all right track. It was slippy, wet, really awkward, janky, just an awkward track. Yeah, I was loving it. It just worked in my favor.
8: Now, if you look at Ronan's style, I would say he's changed a lot. He's still loose sometimes, but he's a lot more calculated, I would say. First Irish Elite downhill podium, so that was kind of like, yeah, another big deal for Irish mountain biking.
13: I remember watching a few podiums of the races, and you look at it and you're like, it's kind of like a mythical place, and only the people who get up there who are like gods, really. Like, you look up to those top riders, like literal gods to you. And yeah, to go up there was just like, yeah, it was pretty insane, like just the feeling. And yeah, it was pretty cool to do that, to be the first like elite Irish rider on a podium, and especially like with a modern field and like fair conditions as well. And like, you're against Amory Piron, Loic, like you're against top dogs, and it was pretty insane to actually do that. Yeah, so the following year, Snowshoe 2023, I knew I could do well on this track, and I think everyone knew as well. And then, yeah, obviously I had Usheen there this time. And yeah, I'd like to think we were riding together, every run together.
8: I don't know what it was, but from the first practice run of us riding together, like we do every weekend, something just clicked. That weekend, first run, the two of us were like flying. Like, everything was just dialed, lines dialed. I don't know, it was just one of those weekends like Leogang 2020 where everything just clicks into place. Going into that weekend, I suppose it was different. It was, I hadn't been there the year before because I was being injured, but I'd done good there as a junior. So positives, but I hadn't been there the year before. Obviously knowing Ronan podiumed was probably like, yeah, this track is maybe suits us.
13: We kind of both knew it. We were the fastest riders on that track, really. Even doing practice with other riders, we were just, I suppose, dropping them.
0: The Irish boys had really started believing in themselves. They knew that they could do it. They knew that the right conditions, the right track, they could piece something together that was something special. It's just a matter of time. Someday, one of these lads is gonna do something that's just gonna completely blow us all away.
13: Finals day, I think I had a good mindset. I knew I could do it, and I knew I could get a podium. It was a really good run. I don't think I made much mistakes, and yeah, came across the line in green. So I knew I got a podium. So I was like already over the moon. And then, yeah, and then I was sitting up there waiting for Usheen to come down, and then just watching him, he lit it up.
8: I remember going into the start gate, warming up, and Andy Kolb, who is now also my teammate, said, you have nothing to lose. You may as well go for it. There was quite a few bits in that run where I was hanging on for dear life, like completely out of control, and just made sure that I pedaled hard everywhere. When I got to the bottom, I didn't want to look at the live timing or anything and realize that I lost time on a pedal bit. Crossing that finish line of that race run and seeing Ronan in the hot seat, I'm like, no way.
13: So we're sitting there, 1-2, and yeah, Loic's on his run. I think Loic was up by a tiny bit or so. So like, it was kind of that stage, it was still hit or miss.
8: And Bruni's on track and he's going out the start gate, and I'm looking at the split board and I'm like, waiting for that first split to come up, and he was down, and I'm like, here we go. I'm like on the edge of my seat, Split two comes, he's down again. And I think split three comes, and he was like 0.03. And I'm thinking, he's gaining. He's like, it's so tight now.
13: Loic was actually pretty close to the bottom as well. And yeah, hit a tree. But he was last rider down, so it's just like instantly, you know, Oisin's won.
8: I wasn't actually looking at the screen, and I just hear the whole crowd go mental. When Ronan grabs a hold of me and I see Bruni getting up off the ground, Ronan just said, "You just won a fucking World Cup." And I was like, I actually don't even know if I said anything to him. I was just like staring at him like, no way. Like, I actually didn't even know what to say. The two of us went mental once Bruni crossed the line. I was like, yeah, something that my old team manager Martin said is at least wait until the rider crosses the line to start celebrating. So I was like, that was the main thing that was in my mind. Just a bit of sportsmanship, I suppose. But once he crossed the line, me and Ronan went mental. Yeah, two kids, that's what we dreamed of as kids growing up. And riding together, going out on long rides in the rain, that's what you work towards. And for it to eventually happen, that is what you dream of every night. Yeah, I suppose the main emotion of coming out of that weekend was probably more relief, knowing, yeah, I've won my first one. You have that main one out of the way. People spend their whole careers trying to get that first one. And to get that out of the way early on in my second year as an elite is obviously something that, in a way, is good. Obviously, I've had a lot of confidence in the bike since, and I'm just looking for another one.
13: Yeah, it's pretty insane to see him win a World Cup. Yeah, to get a second place, I was just... I was over the moon. Yeah, I definitely think as well, like, being so close in the times, it would have, like, it could have been me as well. But I was just happy to be there, to be honest. Yeah, so coming 2024, I was definitely, I think, a completely different athlete compared to my previous years. I really put my head down. Yeah, I was kind of looking forward to something different. And then, yeah, Mondragon came and they said they were setting up their factory team. It was a pretty no-brainer for me. The off-season was going great and I just loved the bike. And yeah, the team were great. So it's just, yeah, it's pretty kind of dream come true.
8: Going into 2024, I'm still with the same team. Ronan's re-signed with a new team after his good result the year before in Snowshoe. He's with Mondragon. So Poland 2024, we knew that we were two of the fastest riders. We'd proved it at several races the year before. It was just a case of how we were going to do it every race. Again, me and Ronan felt really good in track, riding together all practice. Everything was going good. Ronan really had that one dialed.
13: It's feeling good on my bike. From straight away from the practice, I was really happy the way I was riding.
8: The main racers you could say that me and Ronan race against, there's obviously a lot of top French riders that are up there every weekend and we want to take them down basically. We always joke and mess saying there needs to be less Frenchies at the top and we're in the middle of pushing them down further.
13: Like Bruni, like when you look at their team, they've got everything. They've got their suspension is completely custom. Like they've got, I don't know, the buttons to change the compression settings. So you know when it comes to a flat section of track, they can stiffen up their bike and go quicker than you. So yeah, it's pretty cool to be racing those kind of guys because you know, like I'm still figuring stuff out. I'm still quite new to the sport, I suppose, as I started quite late. And I suppose I was quite inexperienced. So I'm really kind of just finding my feet really.
8: I think the weather was kind of strange at that one. It was raining, like odd rain showers and stuff.
13: It did rain during one of our practice sessions. I think our first practice session, the track really rotted up nicely. And it just, yeah, it just turned into a really, really proper racetrack. So I was just liking everything about it. Like I knew I could win. Like I always like to think I'm going for the win on all the tracks, but yeah, this one, I suppose it just clicked perfectly. As much as you want to win, so does someone else. So they're going to be doing just as much to beat you as you to beat them. And I wasn't really accepting anything other than win. Yeah, I suppose for me, it's just pure aggression. I just really want to make it count and give everything I have for that race run. Yeah, a lot of my GoPros and people, I'm quite an aggressive rider. I kind of love being in that position, being super nervous, terrified, kind of, and just wanting to basically, yeah, try and break the bike going down the hill and just, yeah, I'm just trying to be as aggressive as possible. A lot of people are like, oh, it's just a bike race, it doesn't matter. It's like, it's not the end of the world, but I kind of tell myself this is the most important thing in the world right now to me, is this getting down this track as fast as possible. So it's quite cool to really, yeah, just put all that pressure on yourself. came to finals, and I think my headspace was just in the right spot and managed to take my first World Cup win. That was just kind of felt right, and I knew, and on a dry track, and everybody was going quick, and it was just, yeah, it was perfect. To beat Luke Pruny

0: as like on a fair track was a pretty cool feeling as well.
1: Another Irish winner today, and four Frenchies on the podium, one Irish on the top. It just shows one thing, that we're here to take over, not take part. At this stage, if we keep doing this, it's going to become a regular occurrence, maybe, hopefully. Yeah, it's something me and Rona have both dreamed of as a kid for years, riding together, growing up together, racing together, and then obviously I won last year in snowshoe and him today, so yeah, I think he was looking for that win, and there was no one going beating that time today in the run he put down. Absolute stormer.
2: I'm so happy for him because he's such a good guy. Always, when you see him, you bet you smile on your face, you know, because he always has a smile. He's always sideways on the bike. So when you see him riding, he's like, fuck.
3: Ronan is the most hyped dude in the entire pit. He's one of the looser riders, but today he was not. It was pretty insane to watch his run. It looks like he's just out for a cruise. He looked super flowy, super good. And then like for him to win, I mean, two Irish boys in the last 2 years is pretty insane. And I think it just shows like how much the sport is growing. And to see him win after the win in Hardline, I think he's like now just a consistent threat for the podium, consistent threat for the win. And I think it just adds another guy that knows they can win, and it adds another person to that like sort of top crew that knows they can do it on any given weekend, and just gonna make the racing more exciting. It's pretty incredible, and hats off to him. I mean, it's such a good job today.
0: Seeing him having the Irish flag, it's something that we said after that we're gonna have to bring an Irish flag to every race in case, just in case. Seeing him up there, it's obviously another proud moment as another fellow Irish mountain biker.
4: Yeah, pretty buzzing. I can't believe it. Just won a World Cup. Their dream come true, and yeah, I can't believe it. Hell of a day. Looking forward to the next one, really. We were waiting for a wet one, and I was like, I had the road all ready, and she didn't rain for finals. It was perfect conditions, and yeah, I'm so stoked, so stoked. You know, I know there's so much riders, like Dara Ryan, Callum Morris, there's heaps of young guys coming up, and yeah, I'm sure it's in a few years' time, we'll see them up there as well. It's gonna be sick.
5: Seeing a rider from Ireland standing on top of a World Cup podium was almost like a personal dream come true. Seeing those riders believing in themselves and going through that process was unimaginable and mind-blowing. Just so cool to see it happening.
6: Arguably, Ronan Dunn is the quickest rider in the world at the minute. Probably O'Shane as well. You know, like what those boys are doing is just out of this world, and I'm absolutely stoked for them.
7: Did you have any Irish heroes on the mountain bike scene growing up?
0: I suppose a lot of us would be like, well, for a lot of us around here, it'd be Greg Callahan. He was kind of the main one for myself. So in 2016, down in Carrick, County Wicklow, they had a World Enduro Series World Cup. And yeah, I think it was pretty cool for everyone in Ireland to see that like actually we can kind of do this. It was pretty amazing. And yeah, when Greg got sponsored by Red Bull, it was pretty cool to have a Red Bull rider in Ireland. It was definitely super sick to see that as well. Like, it was cool, you always look up to it. But yeah, Greg and Dan Wolf, I suppose, would be the kind of mythical gods to us.
8: The main three, even four, guys I probably look up to in Ireland at the time would have been Dan Wolf, Greg Callahan, Dan Sheridan, and Cam Cornford. Probably Dan and Cam the most, because they were kind of the downhill riders when I was really young. But yeah, those four would have been the main standout riders, I would say, that I would look up to. Yeah, I want to be racing bikes forever. Like, it's something that I've always done since I was a young kid, and it's something that I think I'll always want to do. And obviously, I want to race for as long as I can, and at the highest level. Obviously, there is going to come a point where I'm going to have to retire or step back, but obviously you see the likes of Robin Seymour or Colin Ross, other older Irish guys from back in the day when they were on the scene, like they were also guys I looked up to, and to see that they've won like master titles, several other Irish titles. There's obviously other racing goals outside of racing World Cups when it comes to that stage later on in life too, that I can also look forward to.
0: Whether I'm racing or not, I just always like to go fast. It's just great crack. I just enjoy it. I don't really like going slow on the bike, unless it's slow and scary stuff, but it just feels right to go fast, really, and then you just always want to go quicker and quicker. But yeah, it's just a pretty cool spot to be in, like mentally going quick.
8: Riding fast racing and riding fast with friends is two different things, but at the same time, they both kind of interlock, because you're still riding kind of on the limit, but when you're on like a racetrack, you're by yourself riding with friends, you might be in a train following each other, and it's easy, while racing fast is a whole different ballgame. You don't have anyone to base

0: yourself off in front. You're going off kind of your own sense of speed and how hard you're pushing yourself. Yeah, riding with friends is a big part for me. The main advice I'd have to kids coming up is make sure you have fun.
1: We've got fast riders, Oisin, Ronan, Jacob, still race locally at home, which I think is massive. Like, the younger riders can come along and almost race against them and compare themselves against the fastest riders on the planet. I think that's where that experience is passed on. That's where riders figure it out and start to believe in themselves.
2: Yeah, I'd like to think we're, you know, sure, definitely impacting younger generations. Like, it's a pretty cool lifestyle. And it is possible. And I think that's the main thing for in this Irish sport. We just didn't think it was actually possible with what we're giving, but it really is.
1: If they can see other people doing it and they get to know these guys, get to know the ingredients of what it takes to be the fastest rider on the planet, if they can experience that, then why not? I think the future of Irish downhill racing is in a really good place and will continue to be like that.
0: Young racers now can see that me and Ronan have done it. We've won races, we've podiumed. I've done stuff as a junior. Both of us have done stuff as elite riders, and there's no reason at all why anyone from Ireland can't go do what we've done and even go and do bigger things later on in life.

0: Yeah, so the old rental cars, like, you know, was just basically like handing over a toy to the lads. And just going seeing who could do the biggest skids, who could do the best J-turn or handbrake turn. And it's basically a mission to find a good gravel car park as soon as you got out of the rental place. Yeah, well, I mean, once the keys got handed over and you got out into the car, like, you know, it was just like, where will we go now? Or who's driving? You know, like, what do we do with this thing? This is even better than riding the bikes.
1: The funny thing was, on the insurance documents or whatever, or on the lease agreement, it said zero responsibility. And you took that literally. You were like, all right, I'll bring a bag of coffee table. And yeah, and then they refunded you for the power steering fluid that you had to buy, which is just mental.
2: First memory riding the bike would be actually having my first bike upstairs. Just going around the garden, jumping through all the flowers, everything. Just ripping around the garden. My parents brought me to Fort William World Cup when I was younger to watch the race. And my dad actually sent an email to Steve Peat before the race. And he actually made time and brought me into the pits, got photos, signed loads of stuff, signed his book. I suppose that was another key moment of seeing him and Josh Bryson in the Syndicate pits that really was kind of like my main idols. So it was nice for him to make time.
3: Respect.

0: We're also here with Jacob Dixon, fifth place in junior. How was your run, Jacob?
1: Crap. So, main thing is you usually try first sip is you have to get it on the G there. So we overshot it a little bit.

0: historic game for the Irishmen. 1-2.
1: All or nothing. Rackar win. I'm all in.
2: My dad won't know what to do right now. He's probably not, like, he is going off his rocker.
3: Oh, man.

0: waiting my whole life for this.
1: One of the best shooters in the world meets one of the best shooters in the world.
2: Funny. I've never heard about you. Hee.
3: Shot for shot from the corner, let's do this.
2: Hope you make it harder than this. How's that elbow feeling, flesh man? Step in the game, ace in the deck. My motherboard can shoot better than you.
3: Every millisecond, this thing is updated.
2: I'd say splash, but I haven't been weather sealed yet.
3: That thing's a bucket.
2: You're going to need a bucket for all your tears.
3: If I had to play a game, I'm bringing Q with me.
2: I'd rather be sold for scrap metal.
3: Doesn't miss. This thing's amazing. The best technology in the world.
2: Flattery isn't going to put the ball in the hoop for you.
3: Uh-oh. It's getting hot in here.
4: We're using a 13-inch rim now.
2: All the hours I've spent training comes down to this very moment. I'm the best shooter in the world.
3: 13-inch rim, top of the key. Let's see how this goes. Woo! See what you got, Q.
2: I'm on it, Lethal.
3: Look how beautiful. I mean, this is just the art of shooting. I'll tell you one thing. You're the best shooter I've ever seen in my life. The 13-inch rims, 12-inch...
2: Just kidding. I don't miss.
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0: Here we are back on the crack with the boys.
1: Once you enter that line, it's intense. You have to be on your toes and know what you're doing.
2: It's a kind of jump that we do once in a lifetime. It's a great honor to make the first wingsuit flight above Tokyo.

0: Okay.
1: Did I tell you guys yet today that I love you, man? Because I do. Yeah!
2: Here is your comprehensive Chilean travel guide. Bring the essentials. And once you arrive, don't forget to enjoy the outdoors.
3: I've been thinking about this project for a year, and it's finally time to hit it.
2: Chile has so much to offer, including rock climbing and four-wheeling. And of course, there's wakeboarding.

0: If I'm like too fast in one spot, I land in rock. If I'm too slow, I'm not able to get there and then I go down the waterfall. This is a place you don't want to do that at. It was like literally dropping out of the sky. It was crazy. You know that feeling you get in a roller coaster where you're like, I got that feeling on a wakeboard, which you're not supposed to get.
1: I hope that you've enjoyed your Chilean vacation, and we hope to see you again soon.
2: Jackie Ganner was known as the fastest barrel racer this side of Texas.
3: Barrel racing is a sport you often see at rodeos. You and your horse run in a cloverleaf pattern around three barrels, and it is a timed event.
2: But then, a stranger came to town, and he rode a new breed of steed.
4: The problem is that it was turning in no time. Just stopping, turn, and go. This with the bike is difficult.
2: The question was, who was faster?

0: Oh, I hate to lose. If you weren't a sore loser, you would never be a winner.
1: It was time to attack with the bike, and yeah, in the end, we get it.
2: After that, the stranger rode off into the sunset. And Jackie, she didn't care that she lost because the guy's bike had 250 horsepower. Big show off, about to go off.

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1: My dearest, you drive me wild.

0: We're about to show you how we're going to try to chase darkness. Pete and I are going to recreate the famous Red Bull logo using our airplanes and the eclipse. So for chasing darkness, we have a few critical pieces. The sun, thank you, Pete. And the moon, thank you, Luke Akins. With the help of Luke guiding us from the ground, Pete and I are going to fly our extra 300s at 150 miles an hour, line up the sun, the moon, and the planes to get that epic shot.
1: To recreate the Red Bull logo in the sky, we'll be flying a line abreast formation. Kevin on my right, I'll be on the left.
2: I have no idea what's going on. I don't even know what planet we're on, basically, because I'm only focused on Pete.
3: In order to fly two little planes through the sun, we need a guide to line them up. So what we've kind of made is our own primitive sundial.
4: We just will stand here on the ground and we'll try to help direct the planes. Nailed it.
5: You're supposed to get chills during the eclipse. We are inbound. We check mark totality. Looking good. Little right, right. Looking good.
6: Mission complete.
7: Mark is definitely one of a kind. He's kind of making his own little realm of snowboarding with the butters and the crazy spins. And I mean, Marcus landed a triple when he was 13 and he landed a quad when he was 16.
8: What?
7: He's in a realm of his own.
9: Quad quirk, it's four flips and five times around yourself.
10: I was pretty focused on not doing the quad. I just heard that Billy Morgan did it, so I just needed to do it too. When we were standing on top of the drop-in in Dubai, I was telling myself that don't do it. But when I got up to the lip, I just kind of did it.

0: Mission complete.
1: Captain, are you ready to meet your finalists?
2: All the pressure was on myself.
3: What's up? My name is
4: Marcus Perez.
3: My name is Marcus Perez. I'm a professional beatboxer. The music you're about to hear is made with nothing but my voice, and there's nothing else to it.

Oh no, bro. It looks like it shouldn't be possible. What? There's no shot.

0: Are we getting ready for takeoff?
1: Yes.
0: We got this.
2: It looks like quite a lot of G-forces.
1: It is.

0: Tyler, you're the boss.
1: Good work, everybody.
2: Boom.
3: Good work, everybody.
1: That's a wrap.
4: So just remember, don't be shy of the RPM. That'll rev to the moon. Loves it. Let's get you in there, bro. Woo!
5: They like to try different kind of disciplines.
4: So just first gear. Oh, you're right. Foot on the clutch.
5: Yep. To test your skills in a different way and learn, you know, learn from the best. Hi, my name is Max Steppen, and I'm here to learn how to drift by this guy.
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7: First one, we'll just come in, little handbrake entry, do some donuts.
4: A little bit of gas. Straight into it. Little handbrake, that's it. Oh, bloody natural, mate. All right, so this time, figure it back. Like a walk in the park, mate. All right, let's go back to the start, and we'll have a go at the scandy. Don't try focus on getting too close to the cones.
5: I will see how it goes, yeah.
4: We're getting there, we're getting there. And then finish, handbrake in.
5: Oh, we had a cone.
4: Oh, that's what the burning smell is. I'm like, is that electrical?
5: Yeah. Yeah, great day for me. Yeah, I probably want to do more now.
4: Yeah.

0: getting a little seasick.
1: Are you kidding me?

coming up. I'm on top now, so what's up? I'm on top now, so what's up? I'm on top.

0: goodness. What's up? What's up? What's up now?
1: Just looking at the design of this one, I'm not necessarily sure they can see that well. They're picking up speed all the time. This one's looking good. Down towards the finish line. This is really, really quick.
2: The need for speed is a global obsession. And for many Red Bull Soapbox Race teams, getting from the top to the bottom of a course littered with obstacles as fast as possible is a calling.
1: This one's really moving.
2: 2016 provided some of the steepest, most creative and intimidating courses for the teams to negotiate, and these are the best of the fast and fearless who took these challenges head on. We set off in the fabulous city of Santiago, Chile, and a school bus driver in a serious hurry.
1: So now we go to Los Simpson, a Simpsons-themed soapbox with Bart and the boys. They're a group of friends who used to like stuff like this, or so they tell us. 41 out of 50 for the performance, and off they go. They've rocketed down the ramp. That's as quick as we've seen anybody down there. Lots and lots of speed at the top. Look how fast this is going already. It's absolutely rocketing down the circuit, and the pilot's fighting so hard to keep it straight. Over carpool! Oh, look at the splash through there! The front bumper just hanging on. The pilot, Thomas, really enjoyed that. Still, they fly down this circuit. Look at the speed of this soapbox. The onboard camera showing you just how fast they're going. Coming up to the bone shaker. Over there with a big landing on the second tier. Still they come. Down towards the finish line. This is really, really quick if he can keep it together. Wants the cameraman to move out of the way. Can he stop it? Can he stop it? Very spectacular at the end as well. He really enjoyed that. There we see the carpool. Look at the splash. He's totally emptied it through there. Nose-dived into it. All the water came out. There we see from the onboard. Look at that. Fast into it and fast out of it.
2: Staying in Chile for our next run, and a soapbox undergoing a mid-race transformation.
1: Now then, Team Total, Lego inspired. You'll see a couple of things about the actual soapbox itself. One, it's made out of a very light cardboard material. B, the performance score isn't very good. And C, it's got a handlebar steering, which we've seen in the past can often pose a problem. It should be light, this one, though, and if that does translate to speed, then they might well have got one up over the opposition. And it's nice and quick there through the turny, twisty bit at the top. Here's the carpool. And the cardboard was OK through there, although it's just starting to move, look, the bodywork. Keep an eye on that. On we go. Team Total on the way down, through there, moving towards the bone shaker. Here is the bone shaker, the three-tier. Oh, he's starting to lose it now. Starting to lose bits and bobs. Oh, it's all gone. It was a wolf in sheep's.

0: across the body altogether. Down towards the finish. And there he is, celebrating a time of 56.53. We've got to find out exactly what happened there. Spectacular splash there through Carpool. It's OK. Oh, he caught the bail look.
1: Over to Cork Island next, and a house of horrors. Certainly scaring the heck out of the cameraman.
0: So now we've got House of Horrors, which is a ginormous soapbox. You don't see many this big. It's made out of a steel space frame with motorcycle wheels, and they tell us great brakes, we'll see. Lots of weight to it, which might bring speed. It might also make it difficult to control. It's so far so good, though, isn't it? At the top part, the really difficult part, the berm is where it tends to ask you the question. There's the berm, or we can't control it. Right where Phil, our cameraman, was standing again. Look at that for a shot. That's how close it was. Too much weight in the soapbox. They couldn't get it round the berm, and now they've got no alternative with that buckled front wheel. But to push it down towards the finish, they will make it to the bottom. 103. Wow.
1: Staying in Cork for our next Fast and Furious run, and a pilot with his berm avoidance turned off.
0: Wheeling a gig is next. The driver is Ender. They are four archaeologists. And I'm just looking at the design of this one. I'm not necessarily sure they can see that well, which at the speeds they're going to hurtle down this course could be a problem. Those little small wheels as well might make it difficult to control when the speed gets particularly high. They're off down here towards the berm. They've got the bone shaker to go through first. They've done that. Oh, look at that! Straight over the top of the bales and into the berm on the other side. Look at this through there. Didn't roll it initially, actually skirted along the top of the bale. Good to see that Ender's okay. Very, very spectacular through there. They're going to try and push it down to the bottom. Set a time. Great spirit here in Cork today, as there always is around the soapbox race. 105. And all that speed at the top led to one thing. Doom and... Oh, he's out again. Doom and gloom at the berm. Did he mean that? I think he did. There's that spectacular crash. Rode along the top of the straw bale.
1: For our final destination, rounding up our Fast and Furious hit list, we're going to Powy National Park in Mumbai, India. And a pilot in total control. Well, nearly.
0: Malia Key Batley is the next team, which is a concept based on Vijay Malia. Once called himself the King of Good Times, he was part of the Force India Formula One team, so if they've learned anything about aerodynamics, he's not a bad man to learn from. Off they go. You can see it's a little bit like a Formula One car, hence the link there with Vijay Malia. Nice and quick through that berm as well. Probably the quickest we've seen so far. Nice and smooth over the cobbles, around the sharp bend and over the first little kicker ramp. There it goes. A little bit of a wobble. Here's the bone shaker, losing pieces as they go. And there you see the speed. Quicker than the rest, cleared the second kicker, makes it easier to negotiate. Little bit of a wobble through there, but picking up speed all the time. This one's looking good, might be slightly too early to celebrate. Oh, you can see, the minute you take your hand off the steering wheel, you've got no chance. Into the hay bales, and it was all going so well for Malia Key Batley. There's the finish line, over you go, and into the bales.
1: That's it for our 2016 Speed Kings celebration. We'll see you next time.

0: This is a serious unit, despite the fact it's got a unicorn on the top of it. It looks nice and streamlined. It looks like it should work.
1: Guy just stayed in the bath at the back!
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1: So spectacular.
2: But where do forward-thinking fashion

0: fashionistas go to catch a glimpse of the next big design debut? Well, the Red Bull Soapbox Race, of course, and here's a sneak peek of the 2018 collection. Kicking off our design special, we head to the awesome city of Johannesburg, South Africa, and a team racing a very special soapbox heirloom.
1: So slow motion, third generation soapbox. It's been regenerated and rejuvenated, first raced in 1948. Astonishing. Started by the grandfather, and it's gone through the generations. So Matthew is going to be the driver. Lance, Warwick and James make up the rest of the team. It's a great looking soapbox as well. 42 for creativity and then 30 for the performance. Let's see what they can do. You just kind of want this one to get to the bottom in one piece because there's so much history associated with it. And he's nice and quick at the top. There's nothing slow motion about this particular soapbox despite the team name. Nice line through the berm. He's taking it quite steady. I get the impression that they know they've got to get it from top to bottom in one piece as well. Real sense of history and a real sense of importance here for Matthew, who's responsible for getting the soapbox down to the bottom in one piece. Through the chicane. Next, they'll go over the potholes, and then we'll see the speed, and then we'll go with the kicker at the end. Not a blemish on it. So far, there was some big air there, though, through the potholes. We've not seen that from any other team so far today. 38 kilometres an hour, flies over the kicker! And over the finish line, and what about the time? 58.32. It's under the minute, it was fast, it's safe, it's in one piece, and it provided some spectacular moments as well. Look at that. We've not seen air like that over the potholes all day long. And then over the kicker, it was as spectacular, if not more so. That might be the furthest that anybody's got in the air over that jump all day long.
0: Staying in Johannesburg for our next creative masterpiece, which is quite simply out of this world.
1: So let's have a look at Spaceballs, shall we? Which, on initial inspection, is a really good-looking soapbox, hence the 46 for creativity. Lee is going to be the pilot. Lee and Gary are brothers. And Lee and Julian are business partners. The second soapbox together, they did Soweto 8 years ago and came fourth, so there's a bit of experience here. And they've gone for the low centre of gravity and the quite narrow soapbox. The bit of detail providing the height is the bubble that the pilot is in. But let's have a look how they do through the berm, because it's quite narrow, this one, and they're skating through there. Look, they've not actually caught anything on the way through, which means they're fast on entry and exit. Didn't catch the straw bales, as we've seen some of the teams do. It's a nice start, this, by Lee. And if he can keep the momentum through the chicane, they could be onto something here. And again, he's quite quick through there, nice and smooth through there. Just flattens out a little bit here, the course. So you've got to be patient now and then try and build up some more speed down towards the kicker. Now, they're the potholes, no problem. No team's had a problem at all yet through the potholes. And then 34 kilometres an hour to take into the kicker. Over the top of that, no problem at all. And over the finish line, that was good in 56.80. That's a nice looking soapbox. Good performance, fast time. Really good team, that, Spaceball. And congratulations to the pilot, Lee, who did a fantastic job from top to bottom there.
0: Edward VII Park in the heart of Lisbon is our next stop, and a team blending superb engineering with classy creativity.
1: So let's have a look at Super Constellation. That is a very good score for the creativity, 44 for creativity. This one should fly down the track, and I'll tell you why, because they all work for TAP, which is the national airline of Portugal. 36 for performance, which gets them off to a really good start. It looks nice and streamlined, it looks like it should work. The propellers are only for show, it's not going to take off halfway down, although they might hope it takes off down the cobbles and over one of the obstacles. There we have the blue smoke billowing out behind, and Super Constellation is off and running. There's the onboard over the Marquis steps, heading down now towards the stairs that have been wrecking soapboxes here in Lisbon. All day long he's fighting with the steering, just managed to get through there. Here we go over the steps, bang, bang, bang, down on the other side. Still keeping it nice and smooth over those cobbles, he's fighting with that vehicle. Down goes Nuno Miguel, who's the driver here today. He can see the finish line. He's over in 41.27 with a spectacular skid to finish. That's a really good run by Super Constellation, airborne over the car wrecking steps, and they have posted a score that might take some beating here today.
0: Mount Adams, overlooking Cincinnati, is the location for our next design classic, bravely taking on the hazardous conditions.
1: So let's have a look at Tuna No Crust. And as you can see, the conditions are atrocious now in Cincinnati. The worry for everybody here at the moment is the course is becoming more and more hazardous. Despite the fact it's soaking wet, he's quite happy to roll around on the floor in a vest. But that's good. And now we have Tuna No Crust from Holstein in Wisconsin, based on a popular movie franchise that you all know about, The Fast and the Furious. It does embrace one of the most iconic scenes in the movie. It's the famous fight between Vince and Brian over whether Tuna is oh so good or not. And in driving rain here, off they go with Caleb behind the wheel of Tuna No Crust. Look at the water coming off the wheels as they go down. The pilot really has to keep concentration now. So much surface water from top to bottom. I don't think you really dare pump the brakes at the minute because you just skid. The roof becoming an issue as well for the soapbox. We can hardly see. Look at visibility from the camera. It's the same situation for the pilot on board. He's nice and smooth at the minute, though. And we're moving down here towards the moment of truth. He's still got a fair deal of issues to overcome, and this is the biggest one of them! And he's lost the front. He's lost the back, but he's still got the middle, which is all that matters. As long as you've got the middle, you're OK, and he's over the finish line. 109. And he did OK there, didn't he, Caleb? There's the proof. If you lose the front and you lose the back, as long as you keep the middle, you can get down to the finish.
0: For our final stop, we move from torrential rain to the glorious sunshine of Rome, and a team summoning all the magical powers it can to make it to the finish line.
1: So next we have, I'm just going to go with Gag Garage. I'm not even going to try the rest. But basically that means farting unicorn. Yes, you heard me correctly. The farting unicorn. So let's see. Now, I've got to tell you about this team as well. They are here to win. They want to do nothing else but get down to the bottom, set the time, and be on the top step of the podium at the end of the day. This is a serious unit, despite the fact it's got a unicorn on the top of it. But it looks nice, it looks quick, it's well designed, looks like it could be fast. Let's see. Down we go towards the berm. If they can maintain this kind of momentum, this could be a quick time. It's looking good. He's really, really smooth through there. Hardly touched the berm on the way round. Here's the kicker. Yeah, fine over there. Plenty of air, nice and smooth. Hardly veered off track. Down they come then, towards the finish line. Keep it going, keep it going. This could be lucky 13. The unicorn on its way down towards the finish line. And let's have a look at the time. If they get there, 35.01, the farting unicorn has put the wind up the opposition here in Rome today. There we go, love that. Plenty of height.
0: That's it for our 2018 Design Classics. A special thanks to all the amateur Picassos out there, continuously inspiring the Red Bull Soapbox Nation. We'll see you next time.

0: This is Jeremy. And this is what Jeremy does.
1: Jeremy, drop it.
0: He spent his life skiing mountains so steep, it feels more like skydiving than skiing. Lines where you can't make mistakes. Characters like Jeremy fascinate me. Because I'm from Australia, mate. The driest, most sun-kissed country in the world. And most importantly, the flattest. So I've come to the Alps to meet the man and get a grasp on what it's like to ski the highest peaks in the world and what it can teach you. This place is unreal. Let's go find the fella. G'day, folks. My name's Bo Miles. Outdoor type, YouTuber. I freaking love adventure. I believe the best conversations happen in the outdoors. So I bring my camping chairs to world-class athletes. They take me to a wild interview location and we revisit some of their past expeditions to unpack what was really going on.
2: You said you were not going to ask hard questions.
0: This time I'm in Switzerland to meet with Jeremy.
3: No, keep the shoes, it's okay.
4: Really?
3: Yeah, yeah, it's all dirty here.
4: No, it doesn't look dirty at all. It looks beautiful and very Swiss.
3: Oh, thank you.
4: Yeah, yes. Wow.
3: Beautiful. Is it a compliment? Very Swiss.
0: I want to explore his attempt at skiing the most inaccessible 6,000 metre peaks on Earth. Pushing the limits where the air is thin, the margins are thinner. And one mistake can change everything.
5: Hey, is this your mum's bike?
3: Yeah, that's my mum's bike.
5: She must be a badass mum. This is cool. My mum does not ride a bike like this.
3: Oh, no?
5: She's responsible for making you, so it makes sense.
3: Yeah.
5: Are all Swiss people mountain people, or is it,
3: No.
5: You've got all sorts?
3: What is cool in Switzerland, it's so tiny that almost every Swiss got the chance to go in the mountains pretty easily. Now I'm more and more realizing how lucky I am to have been born here, to get on the skis on in the mountains pretty early. And I always got a really good motivation of pushing my sport further.
5: Arnold Schwarzenegger, he said a really great line. He said, I'm not a self-made man. I'm not self-made.
3: Yeah.
5: I'm made by those around me.
3: Yeah, that's true, yeah.
5: Which brings me to Sammy, you know, your great friend in the mountain.
3: Yeah.
5: How did you meet Sammy? Where was that connection? And why did you become such great friends?
3: Yeah, Sam, we met during a competition. I just saw him riding and it was like tumbling the whole face. So I said like, yeah, this guy is Chris and Ali, dude. He was coming from the alpinist scene.
5: Ah, okay.
3: And then I was coming from the skiing.
5: And you sort of combined your skills and your friendship emerged, eh?
3: Yeah, exactly. We were using both experience of each other to push a bit further.
0: Jeremy and Sam's plan was simple enough. A list of 15 4,000 metre peaks across the Alps. Now these summits have been skied before by the pioneers, but not like this. Bigger turns, much faster speeds. They wanted to showcase both the physical and mental strength needed for such a feat and open a new chapter in steep face skiing.
6: Merci, sir.
3: Nice, good one.
5: Even if this conversation we're going to have is bad, this is good. I can't believe this is your backyard. There is nothing like this where I come from. So I taught at a university for years, and I taught this theory called the adventure experience paradigm. The more skills you have, the more you can risk. And there's five phases of the paradigm. You live in this graph, and in fact, you live on that line of peak adventure, like flow state, you're just killing it, into misadventure, probably dipping into it every now and again.
3: When we go on expedition, we are a little bit more exposed.
5: Yeah.
3: Of course, we are like accepting kind of to be a little bit more exposed, to push a bit further.
5: Yeah. What's the natural progression? Because the 4,000 meter peaks were really successful.
3: Next was natural evolution, to go a little bit higher, to try to brought our big skis higher in altitude.
0: Looking for new heights, Jeremy and Sam set their sights beyond their trusted alpine backyard, chasing something much rarer. 6,000 metre peaks. Sounds like the same game, right? Just higher. But it's another universe. The air up there is half as thick as what it is at sea level. Every inhale feels like you're sucking through a straw. Your heart's racing, your head's foggy,

0: and your body moves like it's made of wet cement. 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This is bonkers stuff.
1: Actually, the Artisan Raro was my first 6,000 meter peak, my first experience in such a high altitude. And then we choose the Artisan Raro because of the shape of the mountain. It has to be like a kid drawing a mountain. It makes me want to ski it directly.
2: On est 600 ou 700 mètres dessous le sommet. On sent l'altitude. Du coup, on a trouvé une petite place pour le camp dessous. On va faire une petite trace pour demain. Du coup, on va partir de nuit.
1: We start at midnight. We were hiking up the peak, but it was pretty exhausted. So the progression to be safe was really slow. It took us like 12 hours to go up that peak.
3: Whew. Holy shit.
2: Je suis très fatigué. 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Quelque chose je vais m'en souvenir, c'est clair.
1: Having the idea of putting our style of skiing in those faces, it's possible, but it's super hard to get the perfect timing.
4: How many days a year are you going to get those perfect conditions?
1: If you get the perfect window, you can have like 1, 2, 3 days maximum, and then everything turns back to ice. And the other day could be in 2 years.
4: Yeah.
1: So it's kind of like everything or nothing. You get everything or you get nothing. It's...
4: I'm on a knife edge just listening to you talk about it.
1: During the night, the snow condition was pretty good, but suddenly a little south wind was blowing up, and then we didn't felt really the difference, but as soon as we reached the top, the wind blew away the snow that we want to ski. The whole snow condition changed to an horrible skiing condition, maybe the worst I ever skied. It's so steep that you just need to have a small movement that makes you out of balance and then you out.
2: Hey! À fond! Tranquille, Sammy!
3: Quoi? This doesn't feel like skiing, huh? Jérémy, pour Sam, juste pour te dire, c'est inskiable. Inskiable, c'est dur, oublie, hein. Des grands virages, oublie.
5: Ok, merci pour l'info.
6: Take it super easy here.
7: Jérémy is below the bird shot.
4: Yourself and Sammy get down. Was there a small sense of relief that, you know, at least I'm down through the icy section?
1: We were pretty concerned about the crew that were actually at the top. They had to ski down. And we were like, yeah, just radio them, giving the information that it's close to not being skiable because it was so awful.
7: Okay, be safe, guys. No rush. Take your time, be safe.
5: Okay, I'm skiing, man.
7: Okay, be safe.
1: Suddenly, I turned my head and then I saw Mika falling down the mountains.
2: Oh, shit.
1: Without any thinking, I just moved to him to try to catch him.

0: You're good, Mika, you're good.
1: Fuck!
2: No,
0: no, don't move. Mika, please. Otherwise, we go together.
1: Hey!
0: No. Don't move. Don't move, Mika, please. Fuck, I'm sorry. I'm so sorry to bring you here.
2: After, where are we?
0: We are in Peru.

0: I knew the exposure that was under us, and I was holding him. And every time he was a little bit moving, I was sliding down with him. That was a nightmare. It was super painful for him. He lost his clothes also. So he was like getting super, super cold.
1: Sammy's here. Don't move, please.
2: Vika, are you okay?
0: No, he's super cold.
1: Yeah, super cold.
2: Okay.
3: Thank you, Sam.
0: We had to wait almost 1 hour for Sammy to skin all the way up to make a platform next to us to finally move Mika. This is where the real journey starts, actually. Yeah.
4: How long did it take to get him to the roadhead on the other side of the lake?
0: The whole day and the whole night.
4: What's going through your mind all that time?
0: Yeah, first of all, I was like super sorry. That day was in Peru because of my project.
4: But he's having the time of his life too, isn't he? He signed up to be there.
0: Yeah, but still, I was like pretty concerned.
4: Yeah.
0: Because it's my project.
4: Yes.
0: He was there for taking picture of us.
4: Yeah.
0: For a few months after the crash, I just wanted to give it away. The day after, at the hospital, it naturally comes to this conversation. He would have come with friends, and it was an amazing opportunity to come there. So it just said, you just should continue. If you feel like you want to continue this project, just go for it. There is no need to stop it. It helps me a lot to continue the project.
5: Chasing the same dream, in this case, upping the stakes, 6,000 metre peaks. Jeremy and Sam set off east to the Karakoram Range in Pakistan. These are far higher than the Alps. There's this quiet illusion that adventurers often carry with them, that you can outsmart risk or tame it to some degree. I've been guilty of it in the past too. But mountains, like all forms of nature, they always find a way to remind you that it is incredibly dynamic. And the higher you go, the steeper you go, it's all about timing.
6: Look at those lines. Here. And then here. What do you think, Sammy?
1: Pakistan is crazy.
0: For sure, a big mountain.
1: But we knew that.
4: What shifted in you through that Peruvian incident?
0: It's actually changed my life. And it helps me to build myself as a new skier. It changed my approach on skis. It changed my appreciation of risk. It can happen to us, not only to others.
1: Wake up at 3. It's gonna hurt big time.
0: After 2 hours, I was feeling super sick. And then I was like losing my balance because we were on patch of ice with crampons. If I need to find my balance on skis higher up, it's gonna be even worse.
7: Whoa, Sam, je suis pas bien. Je descends. 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On se voit en bas.
0: I was a little bit sad because you can realize that it could be the only possible weather window that you can have in 1 month. I was telling myself, you got altitude sickness during the day, you could ski your dream. So it was pretty painful. But before making the decision, I was like telling myself that I will never regret this decision.
4: Sounds like you're getting wise, mate. That's good.
0: Yeah.
4: From an outsider's perspective, sign. I think, good for you. You know, that's a good decision.
0: Yeah, people that know me, I think they can see that I was like different to the other expedition.
1: So Sammy is claiming to try to ski a spine, but also there is a huge cornices there, which is not really motivate me. It's the reason why I decided to not try anything today.
2: God damn it.
0: It's such a process to travel in a country and to understand the snowpack. You need to test every aspect of the mountains in every altitude, look if there is some signs of avalanche, to build up like a mental strategy about risk-taking in terms of condition.
1: Oh,

0: That was one of the Nordlier snow climbs I've done.
1: The two drones are on the road. Better ski it well.
2: 5, 4, 3, 2, 1, 2, 3.

0: My skiing so well. Love it.
1: Everybody was happy. He went back to the camp. And then we had a small rest at the base camp, and suddenly Luca just say, "Guys, bring the camera here with the big zoom. You have to see something." The whole spine just collapsed. That was not white anymore. That was black ice.
0: Today I really felt like climbing and everything went well. I was confident on the snow layer. And now seeing the whole line down at the bottom, it's like scary. I can't figure out how that can happen.
1: That moment we were like just wanted to grab our tent and get out of here.
2: Yeah.
1: We didn't have, you know, the explanation of what happened. Even now we are not able to explain what happened there.
2: You know, at this stage of watching your journey through 6,000 meter peaks, was kind of the fun gone by this stage? Were you still having fun?
1: I don't like to be in danger all the time. People just think that you are like, you like to take risk and you like to, I don't know, to die in a mountain sometimes, but I'm really afraid about that. And I'm just putting everything in my side to be the safest I can. But I'm definitely not ready to die for the mountains, my passion, the skiing, spending time at home, safe with my family. It's everything.
3: The more I was traveling, the more I wanted to stay home, actually.
2: I feel like progression here is that you wanted to fall in love with skiing again. And you thought, you know what? I can do my own thing and I can do this differently.
4: Tout ça.
5: Salut tout le monde. 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
2: Was that kind of the idea? Just let's launch this thing and have fun?
1: Yeah, the idea comes up pretty naturally. I was like, okay, maybe I should just do something to inspire people to get the most out of one day.
5: Bonjour à tous.
6: Bonjour à tous.
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1: You can do the activity you want here because we have such a nice terrain. My house is just at the bottom of these mountains. There were like so many options.
8: La classe.
9: Mont Blanc.
2: Vieux. It allows you to see what's in front of you and be more reactive to what's happening in that valley rather than in Pakistan.
1: Yeah, because I can plan one day in advance, 2 days in advance. Today it's sunny, tomorrow it's gonna be bad weather.
6: Yo!
5: On est en train de se choper un petit orage.
1: But the next day it's gonna be sunny again. Let's ride this mountain.
5: Alors Sammy.
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2: I have some comments here from your YouTube channel. My French isn't great, but I'll do my best. J'ai au début dans la partie de Serax. Tal test bien qui finit bien. That sounds like Cambodian or Finnish to me.
1: Yeah, it's good mix.
2: What did I just say?
1: It just said that it's nice.
2: I'm embarrassed.
1: It's actually the feedback I wanted. I had like message from people that say, yeah, it's super nice to see your adventure because at the weekend I get fired up to go in the mountain to try some things, and it's exactly what I wanted, to inspire people to do the most of one day.
12: On va inaugurer un nouveau apéro.
7: Ici, j'avais encore jamais posé.
2: You need to have a way to have a great appreciation for home, don't you?
1: Yeah.
2: Sometimes getting your heart broken makes you love better.
13: Atterrissage. Terrain de jeu.
4: It's a loop we all know too well. Crash, reset, and in the aftermath, remember why you love it. Sure enough, the pull drags you back again, chasing that particular point of risk and skill that you have. And there, that is where you find peak adventure.
8: What are you doing that's different on this next expedition?
1: A huge thing, the whole approach, actually. The first two expeditions, we wanted to ski a specific mountain in a specific place, so only one objective. We just say, you know what, we're gonna go up to a glacier standing at 5,500. This approach changed everything. So we could adapt ourselves with the aspect of any mountains we have around us. As soon as we get that, we were just trying mountains around the camp.
8: Is there a parallel between home and Pakistan for this final expedition?
1: It's pretty similar to what I'm doing at home. We were like really going day by day with a lot of options around us.
8: Listen to the mountains and be patient.
1: Yeah, because you cannot control it, the conditions.
8: It sounds liberating. Let's get there, let's wake up, and let's see what's in front of us, and let's use our bag full of skills and go get it.
9: So c'était l'objectif d'aujourd'hui. Et là, il y a le camp.
0: Nice one, Jeremy. La machine.
13: Skier au Pakistan.
14: Oui.
13: Avec la belle météo, la belle neige. 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
0: Jeremy drop in.

0: Oh, Peter. Oh, Stevo. Oh, Stevo, I ski.
1: I just skied that mountain, the same spirit I was like here in Les Marécottes, just full throttle.
2: That's because of the lunch yesterday.
3: Oh, yeah.
2: Yeah.
3: We are very lucky. Yeah.
2: It's nice to be lucky sometimes.
3: Yes.
4: Have you got high mountains on the horizon? What's out there for you?
1: I think now I want to push myself at home. I realize that the Alps, it's just an incredible terrain to perform well.
4: You've been born in the holy land of skiing, haven't you? You
1: know? Yeah, kind of. A lot of things have been done here in the Alps.
4: Yeah.
1: But still, I like to explore them here in my little resort.
0: Putain, c'est trop beau.
4: If this was a book, how would you end today and where you're at?
1: To be continued.
4: Oh, that's good. That's
1: yeah, really yeah. Good. I feel like I have so many things to do, and then I will see myself on skis. Hopefully, like my grandfather, at

0: over 80 years old.
1: In about 5 minutes, I will be at home, and then you need to run down the whole thing. This is a knee keeper, actually.
2: See ya.
1: Bye-bye.
2: Thanks for the chat, man.
1: Yeah, thank you.
2: See ya.
1: Bye-bye.

0: Okay. I'm taking the chairs. I'm always taking the chairs. These seats stuck.
1: Yeah. Do you have the table in it?
0: No.
1: First time I'm doing this ridge, actually.
0: Really?
1: Yeah.
0: Oh, I like the idea of that. Chairs and all.
2: Hong Kong, a breathtaking metropolis with more skyscrapers than anywhere else on Earth. It's a city literally reaching for the stars. Today is no exception, as 40 teams of friends, family and workmates launch incredible homemade flying machines off this massive runway on the city's waterfront. Piloting an array of stupendous creations in front of a huge crowd, all are chasing the dream of human-powered flight. Who will soar over the bay like a Chinese dragon, and who will plummet into the harbour below? It's time to find out. This is Red Bull Flugtag.

0: Hello and welcome to magnificent Hong Kong, a city whose name literally translates as fragrant harbour.
1: Which is fitting, because today the air will be filled with nothing but the sweet smell of glory as it plays host to the frankly inspirational festival of flight that is Red Bull Flag Tag.
0: Very soon, have-a-go heroes from across Hong Kong will be running along this gigantic flight deck in their homemade flying machines before leaping into the abyss, and their mission to glide as far as possible across the Victoria Harbour behind us.
1: Now, HK, as it's known locally, has long been a global centre for technology and innovation. And Kaz and I have been down, we've seen some of the aircrafts, and I think we can safely say that that tradition has been well and truly upheld today.
0: Well, no doubt the builds have taken weeks, if not months, of sacrifice, but every second will have been worth it for the ecstasy of tens of thousands of fans cheering your name before flying over the South China Sea.
1: Right, I think the first team is just about ready to take their position on the deck. But before we get into the action, here's a handy guide to everything you need to know about flag tag, just in case you're not familiar.
0: In a day and age when the inventiveness and eccentricity of aviation's earliest pioneers is a sad distant memory, only one event seeks to turn back the clock and inject the fun back into the fundamental principles of flight. Red Bull Flag Tag. German for Flying Day, Flugtag has been challenging amateur aviators for over 20 years as friends, family and workmates team up to create non-motorised flying machines from scratch before launching them off a custom-built runway. From epic pugs to homemade hot dogs, everyone is here for one reason: fly as far as possible using only ingenuity and muscle power. Of course, distance isn't everything, and to decide a winner, judges also score teams on two additional categories: the design of the craft and a 30-second pre-flight performance on the runway. The team with the highest combined score walks away as Red Bull Flag Tag champion. Now that's cleared up, it's time to get down to the business of flight.
1: So let's get to the runway for the first team.
2: Thanks, Vic. Thanks, Caroline. Hong Kong looking splendid today. The fans have come out in their droves for this event, which is located fittingly on the site of the old Hong Kong airport, the one where they used to fly between the buildings. They don't do that anymore, but these teams, starting with Hasbro Toys, hoping to fly as far as they possibly can in these impressive-looking planes today. The first part of it is the performance. You'll see the scores from the judges a little bit later on. The plane's been made by a toy company here in Hong Kong. Lots of time and effort has gone in, and we're about to find out whether it flies or not. The moment of truth is here for Hasbro Toys. There's the launch off the ramp and then straight down. And in actual fact, it looked a little bit heavy. There's the distance, 8.2 metres. I think we're expecting these planes to go a little bit further than that today. And as you can see, a bit too much weight at the back. Didn't really get the launch off. Straight down into the water, and they would have hoped to have gone further than that. You can see there, look, it was always off balance the moment it left the ramp, and the performance score from

0: of air underneath the wings and went 15 metres. That's really good. It looked good on the ramp to start with. The performance was good. The costumes are good. And there you can see Blank Space gets 45.
1: Tim, what was your aim coming here today? Did you just want to look incredible or were you really hoping to get quite far?
2: We're hoping to get number one and plus to have fun.
1: It got air, which was impressive. I think the design was beautiful to look at. Were you happy with your flight?
2: Yeah, I'm very happy with it.
1: And I tell you what, you look incredible.
2: Thank you.
0: He sounds different when he's got the mask off. Now we have Team Burton. So the last one was on a Tim Burton character. This is Team Burton. So there's a theme developing here in Hong Kong today. There's obviously a bit of a thing for the director. Now there's the performance, which seemed to go down well with the judges. We'll find out a little bit later on. Now this one hasn't got any wings, you will notice. A plane without wings. Does a plane without wings fly? Not really. Oh, dear me. Face first into the water at 9.5 metres. Now, the judges were laughing. Now, watch the pilot here. There's Cam, the pilot. Oh, face first into the water. You'll see it from this angle as well. Oh, splash straight in. Wow. That's got to come keen, hasn't it? And then the onboard, it's almost like she knows, look. And before she knew it, she was in. 33 on the performance for Team Burton.
1: How did it feel? It looked like you face planted.
3: I can't look this.
4: Just 1 second. Oh, pop. It's so scary.
1: Did you think it would fly?
4: No.
1: Well, at least it wasn't a shock then.
4: Yeah.
0: She's got the giggles, hasn't she? Did you think it would fly? No. That's the idea today. Anyway, FWD Passion Team, it's a volcano, look, which is erupting. And we hope it's going to erupt off the ramp. This is the performance. Lots of work has gone into it. Again, it's a plane without wings. But we think there's a little trick to this one today. That they're going to try and use a catapult system, which we've seen in the past, where instead of pushing it off the ramp, they jump off and then catapult it out. So there they are, look. They're going to drop off the ramp and then fire this thing off the ramp if they can. Down they go. No. Oh, it's still up there, look. Oh, there's Emily, the pilot. I think what they're supposed to do is catapult Emily off the front. So she's dived in. So they won't get a distance because they've not had a distance. There we go. That's supposed to catapult Emily the pilot off the front of the plane or the volcano, as you can see. But the hands slip and it doesn't work. And then she's got no choice but to dive into the water. So no distance, no point. 33, and I can see why he's shaking his head on the end. There she is, look. In one piece, but that's not what they were hoping to do today. Just push it off the ramp, lads. So who's next, Caroline?
5: I'm backstage here at the Hangar Lane with ETV buddies. Kevin, what do you make of your chances today?
6: We are going to win!
5: Yeah! Oh, full of confidence. But before we see these guys fly, let's get to know them a little bit better.
7: We are from Team ETV buddies. On the team, we have Canning, he is the engineer. Fiona, she is the decorator. And Thomas is the pilot. And I'm the designer. Our team name called ETV Buddy because E stands for educational. Educational TV is quite popular in Hong Kong. When we are a child, we have to watch it every day.
8: This is like the third version of the aircraft design. So actually we did like a few other versions and then we test it. And then it's too heavy, and then we kind of like going back to the drawing board and we change it. Hopefully, it should be okay.
7: I'm quite confident with Thomas as the pilot, because at least he looks a lot lighter than me.
0: So ETV buddies, interesting that, isn't it? The children have to watch educational TV every day. We'll see whether this particular team learned how to build a plane while they were watching it as impressionable youngsters. Applause from the judges, which may bode well for the performance. And there's Thomas strapping himself in. And we'll see how far this one goes. It's a more normal way of launching the plane off the ramp. There are the three guys pushing at the back, and then off we go, and it seems to move forward quite well, and that's a good flight. That's a decent distance, I think. 16.7, the furthest we've seen today. Simple, basic design, simple, basic launch procedure, and a decent flight in terms of distance as well. That's a good run, that, from ETV buddies. Thomas, the pilot, steering it forward, holding his nerve, keeping it straight and keeping it smooth.

0: smooth, and that led to a decent distance here in Hong Kong. And there's the performance score of 38 for ETV Buddies.
1: Michael, that was such a neatly constructed craft. You had a little bit of side wind to contend with, but I would say, all in all, good flight. Are you happy?
2: Yeah, I'm very happy. It seems, for me, it seems to be like instantly. You get to the water instantly, but yeah. Then what I heard, like, we went quite far, so I'm quite happy with it.
1: How did it feel when you hit the water?
2: It's quite a big impact, yeah. That is really surprising, yeah. But the weather is nice, it's good to have a swim, yeah. Yeah, especially like in the harbour of Hong Kong, no?
3: After the break, we'll still be in Hong Kong for the Red Bull Flug Tag, where groups of friends, family and colleagues will be battling it out for supremacy of the sky. You do not want to miss this. Yeah!

0: welcome back to Red Bull Flugtag here in Hong Kong, where Have A Go Heroes are piloting homemade flying machines off a colossal runway into the city's Victoria Harbour. The next team are on the flight deck and ready to go. So, Darren, it's over to you in the commentary box.
1: Thanks, Caroline. So we have Eight Legs Rescue Team up next on the ramp here in the sunshine in Hong Kong. A team of college buddies. It's a craft inspired by the movie Over the Hedge. And we have another female pilot, which has been pretty common today. Mandy is the pilot of this latest plane. And we can see that big single wing above her as they prepare to launch Eight Legs Rescue Team off the ramp and into the air. And off we go. It's starting to go already. It's gone off the edge. Full 360 and straight down. Well, she was completely off balance. She's done remarkably well to get 1.5 metres. She started to lose balance of the plane. There, look, before it even takes off. And there's no way back at that point. She comes off the side almost, look, and just catches the netting and then spins a complete 360 in the air. So brave just to hang on to it and try and get it moving forward. Look at this. From that angle, you can see just how well Mandy did to actually get down into the water feet first. 33 for the performance.
2: Mandy, you are so brave. You are clinging on. It was one of the most amazing ones that I've seen in Flugtag. Did you just think, I'm not letting go? I'm not letting go.
3: Yeah, because all four of us put a lot of effort in it. Yeah. Never mind, I think we can do better next time, maybe.
2: So you're going to do it again?
3: Yeah.
4: Yes!
1: So now we have Red Barrow. Nothing to do with wheelbarrows, it's actually inspired by the Red Arrows. It's a nicely choreographed performance at the top. They're all workmates, and they're all engineers as well, so you'd expect something decent from them today. Anything like the Red Arrows would be remarkable, wouldn't it? So there is the plane. It's quite a high launch pad, so you can add the additional height to the ramp itself. And if they can get some speed here, this one looks like it might be relatively well designed. No excuses here for this team. Let's see how Red Barrow does. Looking to get some speed towards the end of the ramp. There we go. And it's flying and flying and flying, and it was nice and smooth. It looked a good one. Let's have a look at the distance. Well, it's the furthest we've seen today, 17 metres, 0.3 metres further than the previous best, and that was really nicely done by Red Barrow. Looked the part, very smooth, very well balanced. It never started to wobble, and it did exactly what it was supposed to do. The pilot there, Kevin, in complete control all the way through the flight, and 33 for the performance as well. Caroline, who have you got with you?
0: Thanks, Darren. I'm backstage at the Hangar Lane with the Flying Sweet Corn. And Angie, you're the pilot. Are you feeling nervous?
5: Definitely not. I'm very confident now.
0: Well, before we see you fly, let's get to know the Flying Sweet Corn a little bit better.
6: I'm from the team Flying Sweet Corn. My name is Angie. On the team, we have Emily, who is in charge of performing. Billy is in charge of aircraft making. Alex is in charge of our administrative work. And me is the pilot. My aircraft is actually a sweet corn. Our fuselage is made up of many balloons, which is yellow color. It just represents our corn. And each balloon represents a dream of our Hong Kong

0: people. Sweet corn is a very common food. It represents Hong Kong, actually. We are so dynamic. I like to eat it raw. The weakness of my aircraft probably is the materials that we use, because we did not have any tests beforehand. So it is really the first time that we fly it. It may break, or it can really fly.
1: So let's see whether flying sweet corn can really fly. Now, Alex, the pilot, is actually an air hostess in a professional life, so she's used to being in the air. But she's used to being in the air a lot longer than she's going to be in the air today. There's the performance with plenty of sweet corn. Seems to have gone down well. Now, don't forget, that is one of the elements that each team is scored upon. The performance on the ramp, the creativity and design of the plane itself, and then the distance as well. So you haven't got to fly miles to win the event. You can factor it all in. So let's see how flying sweet corn does. Look at all of those balloons. Is that going to help them? Are they filled with helium, I wonder? The judges haven't tested them. Anyway, here we go, towards the end of the ramp, and off we go, and straight down! Oh, straight down! There's certainly no helium in those balloons. 7 metres. Now, she seems OK. Just look at it here. She goes face first into the wings and then into the water, and then the back of the plane actually comes down on top of her. Very brave to hang on again, but not a lot she could do. Straight down, too heavy. There's the performance, though, 41. That's a good score, and that will give Flying Sweet Corn a lift.
2: Angie, you hit the water so hard. How did that feel?
3: It was a bit painful to me, but I wasn't afraid just now.
2: So brave. Not afraid at all?
3: Not afraid, because I thought I could fly.
2: Did you feel like your flight attendant background was useful? Did you have anything you could offer to it that you knew to make it for a better flight?
3: Positive attitude.
4: Yeah.
3: Cheerful and make our audience laugh.
2: That's right, actually. It was a spectacle. The audience enjoyed it. So thank you.
3: Thank
2: well
3: you
2: done.
3: So much. Thank you.
2: Back to you, Darren. Who's up next?
1: Thanks, Vic. Next up, we have NASA. Not the NASA. They're not going to space. But it's No Abuse, Save Animals. And it's based on kind of a space version of Noah's Ark, bizarrely. An astronaut is going to save the animals. Let's see whether it flies, shall we? The pilot here is low, and they want to be high. And they're a little bit wobbly going towards the end of the ramp. They're not really in control of that, but he gets a decent release and travels a distance of 10 metres, which is not too bad. He's now battling to get out from underneath the wings. Hold your breath, mate. There you go. Pop out the other side. They did well there, because when they were pushing from the back to the front of the ramp, it was just starting to snake around a bit, but then they got a decent launch off there, got a decent flight forward, and a relatively OK distance. Probably about par for the course today. There's the pilot low, and there's the performance score of 38, which is not bad either. So straight away we see Shoot, Whimsy, Rot, the Asian record holders in the Flugtag of 18 metres. Nobody's ever gone further than that. They're all engineers and designers, and the pilot, Mokit, has actually lost 10 pounds in weight for the event. He's like a jockey in the Grand National. You've got to be light enough. They're not cutting any corners at all. They are confident, they tell us, they can fly further than 18 metres today. There is the plane itself, which is basically a set of wings strapped to Mokit, the light pilot. There they go towards the end of the ramp, and off they go. Can they break the Asian record? Well, I'm not quite sure they made it. 18 metres was the target, 17 the furthest today, 13.5 metres, which is good, but it won't be good enough. And look at him there, trying to pump his legs to get that little bit more distance out of the flight. And it didn't make an awful lot of difference, did it? Look, there he is, trying to urge a little bit more out, but the performance, very, very good. 49, that's a good all-round display.
2: Guys, I've got to talk about those legs. Yeah. In the air, when you were floating, it was like you were trying to keep it going, like go, go, go, and if you just run, you might go faster.
5: I just tried to jump, but I don't have energy to hold my legs like that. so I just shake my feet like a chicken.
2: You were shaking your feet like a chicken.
5: Yeah, is it?
2: You were going for that Asian record that you set last time.
5: Yes.
2: How are you feeling? Is it disappointment? Is it pride?
5: Yeah, even we didn't break our record, I'm happy. We did a great job, yeah?
4: Yes. Yeah, yeah. Yeah.
2: High five.
1: So no record for Shoot Whimsy Rocks, and the final team of the day, 3-4-5, 3-4 fly. Noho is the pilot, and they're all snowboarders, these guys. They're all friends through sport. The performance is nice and sedate. We'll see whether the judges like that. Might just lack a little bit in terms of the creativity of the design. Let's see whether it flies well. Now, the furthest we've seen today is 17 metres. The final team set off towards the end of the ramp here in Hong Kong, and off they go. And it's flying, it's flying, it's really good. Let's have a look at the distance. 22.5, it's a brand new Asian record. Shoot Whimsy Rock wanted to break it. Well, the team straight after them, 3-4-5, 3-4 fly, has done just that. Smooth and far and away. And just look at the launch and look at the flight. The performance as well, 47. The only thing that might have let them down is the creativity. So over to Caroline to find out who's victorious in Victoria Harbour.
6: In third place, it's Flying Sweetcorn, who wowed the judges and banked some big points with their amazing creativity. Congratulations, guys. Taking second place and sitting pretty in pink, Shoot Whimsy Rock proved they weren't clowning around with an awesome glider and brilliant performance. But taking home the trophy, it's Alien Invaders Blank Space, whose incredible creation and Hollywood levels of costume design gave the judges no choice but to crown them champions.
2: The winners of Red Bull Float Tank Hong Kong Blank Space!
7: Yeah!
2: Guys, how are you feeling?
8: Good.
4: Breath. I can't even say anything right now. I'm breathless.
2: Did you think you could win?
4: No. Totally not what I expected today.
2: So all that hard work is totally worth it?
4: Oh yeah, for sure.
2: Yeah?
4: We'll do it again, again and again.
2: Oh, we'll do it again. We'll see you next year then. Woo! One more time though, give it up for the winners of Red Bull Flug Tag Hong Kong Blank Space.
7: Yeah!

0: been an incredible day here in Hong Kong. Vic, what was your standout moment?
1: Oh, too many. I've got to say my favourite team were Team 3-4-Fly because they had everything. They had all the components. It was a slick construction. They had the speed, a little bit of agility, the height as well, and that lift at the end, which was so beautiful to see. A great fly. What about you?
0: Has to be Blank Space. I know they're the winners, but the creativity was out of this world. The aliens were so intricate with the details. Each one was completely different with the eyes. One even had a mustache.
1: Who doesn't love an alien?
0: Exactly. Well, with that, we've only got time to say thanks for watching and see you next time.
1: See ya.

0: a cosmopolitan capital city amidst the magnificent Andes Mountains. 30,000 fired-up aficionados waiting to witness one of the most spectacularly unique events in racing history. And teams from across the country have descended into the heart of the valley, awaiting their chance to seek soapbox race glory. Who will tame this treacherous track, and who will take a calamitous tumble? This is the Red Bull Soapbox Race, Santiago.
1: Hola y bienvenidos a Santiago in Chile.
2: Hello and welcome to Santiago in Chile. This vibrant capital city is known for its combination of indigenous cultures and European influences.
1: Indeed it is. It's also known for its prominent views of the Andes Mountains, the backbone of South America. And at 4,800 miles, it is the longest mountain range on the planet.
2: Further than the distance between London and Havana, Cuba.
1: Good fact.
2: Isn't it?
1: Santiago is also home to Mercado Central, the source of the

0: It is sensational flavours.
1: That's right, the top restaurants buy their ingredients from here, especially the fish.
2: Hola, un pescadito?
0: Not right now, thanks.
1: An impressive spectacle, almost as impressive as the street art. The city streets are awash with colourful murals that bring vibrancy and inspiration to all who visit.
0: Yes, this place has an abundance of creativity, but nothing as uniquely creative as
3: the Red Bull Soapbox Race. The crowd are just starting to filter in here, and soon this place will be alive with colourful chanting as our Chilean challengers chase for the championship.
4: With nothing but gravitational force and all the bravery of Pedro de Valdivia, who will conquer the track and who will fall victim as the kicker kicks back?
3: Oh, nice.
4: Thank you.
3: And if you are new to soapbox racing, fear not. Here's a handy little guide to bring you up to speed. A lavish cocktail of speed and creativity, Red Bull Soapbox Race has been held over 100 times all over the world since its first event in 2000. From Atlanta to Auckland and London to Lima, tens of thousands of fans line the courses at each event as teams of amateurs drive homemade soapbox carts down a course littered with obstacles in pursuit of victory. To win, each team is judged on three categories. One, the creativity of their soapbox design. Two, a 30-second performance immediately before their run. And finally, the time it takes them to reach the finish line, should they get there at all. Get more overall points than anyone else, and your team is crowned Soapbox Race Champions. All that stands in the way is the course itself, and this one is spectacular. The teams push their soapboxes off the launch ramp onto this steep and tricky course. The driver's first challenge will be negotiating the sharp left-hander, designed to catch out the overconfident and the underprepared. Safely around the bend, and the steering comes under scrutiny through a series of snaking left and right bends. Then, the first big test, the carpool, a potentially destructive ramp into water. A washed-up wipeout for some, a refreshing shower for others. Then it's back to the twists and turns before the dreaded three-tier bone shaker. This not only requires precise driving skills, but will also test every nut and bolt. Survive this, and still in one piece, it's a celebratory, adrenaline-pumping dash to the finish line.
1: The course looks brilliant.
0: Oh, it really does, doesn't it? There is some good news and bad news, though.
1: Go on.
0: Well, the good news is it's steep, fast, and littered with obstacles.
1: Yeah, it is.
0: Yeah.
1: What's the bad news?
0: We can't use the paddling pool anymore.
1: Oh.
0: Yeah.
1: I suppose it is an obstacle.
0: Yeah. Well, the first of our racers is ready to go. That means you've got to get to the bottom.
1: Mm-hmm.
0: And I'm going to throw it over to our man in the commentary booth, Mr. Darren Fletcher.
5: Thank you very much, guys. So we have this steep and twisty course. It's ideal for a turbocharged snake, but I'm not too sure about these soapboxes today. As you can see, we're in the vibrant city of Santiago for the first time since 2011, and the crowds are out in force. And we're going to start off with Toy Story. And as you can see, nice costumes. The teams today will be scored on creativity, the build of the soapbox, and the performance of the soapbox down the circuit. So speed is key, and that's a good start. Look, 48, that's set the target. So off they go down the ramp, where you want to try and get as much speed as you possibly can to take into this tight and twisty section at the top of the course. And they've got to navigate these twisty bits at the start before they can set off towards the water feature for the first time. And there's the carpool, and the carpool has tipped it over. First team in, first team out. Here we go. This is the problem. They catch the back wheel in the water, and over you go. It's quite narrow. You've got to be very accurate through there. The good news is they've got it back in 1P. Well, not one in pump. Well, not one piece, is it? You can see that, but it's on its way down in a fashion. She's not sure. Still going. Still got the bone shaker to go, which is a three-tier jump. Here it is now! Started to lift off. Thought they were going to infinity and beyond. They might actually get to the finish. And in actual fact, look, it started to pick up speed again. This is made of stern stuff. Hanging together by the staples, down towards the finish line, and they make it. Toy Story. 1 minute, 25.1, with a decent performance at the top, but that's where it started to go wrong. If you catch the carpool, you will tip over like that. There's the lift, the front end, look up in the air.

0: And they do well to keep it down. I thought it might finish altogether over the bone shaker, but they get down to the bottom, and that's all that matters. So from Toy Story, we go to Rugrats, a group of friends who went to school together. That's why they picked Rugrats, because they wanted a theme that reminded them of their school days. Oh, they didn't go to school dressed like that, though. This is the performance part of it all. And let's see what the judges think. 40, which is not quite as good as Toy Story, but a decent mark all the same. So off we go with Rugrats, which is a more basic design. It's slightly narrower, which might make it easier to get through the turns at the top. It might also make it easier to get the accuracy over the jumps as well, because the entrances to both of them are quite narrow. You can see them picking up speed here, down this circuit, around that turn. Now, here's Carpool. Let's see how they do. Straight through Carpool. He's just kept it together there. Front wheel was all over the place, both of them, but he held third. Still going, Rugrats. Survived the Carpool. More twisting and turning to do, although the steering wheel itself's doing plenty of that. Through those straw bales, down towards the bone shaker. Here's the bone shaker. Down one step, down two, down three, still going. Now they're going towards the finish line. Need to get a bit more speed about it, but it's still in one piece and still going. This is the final turn. There he wobbling again through the turn. And then down towards the finish line in a time of 1:10.48. And then it basically gave up, didn't it, over the finish line. The soapbox said to the driver, I've gone far enough. There it is over the bone shaker, holding on for grim death.
1: Did you think you were going to lose it at the water jump?
2: All the race, I think that I will lose the control.
1: Yeah. It looked very shaky at times. The head was all over.
2: Yes, it was a very shaky race.
1: Yeah.
2: Yes.
1: And all you had to do is get to the bottom, but you made it, man. You must be happy.
2: Yes, I am very happy because I don't crash with the walls.
0: Gendel is a man who can find a positive from absolutely anything. Now we have Mineros Locos, and they are a group of relatives, and one of them owns a mining truck company. He operates mining trucks, so that's why you can see the truck at the top of the ramp there, 41 for the performance. The first thing that strikes me about this is it's quite big, and the course is quite narrow, and that, to me, isn't the best of recipes, but hey-ho, let's see how they go. Down we are. Through the first turn. They're okay through there, but look at those wheels at the front shivering all over the place. They've got those big pram wheels. You know I don't like those. Here we go then. Around the corners, okay so far, but the entrance to the carpool could pose a problem. It's really narrow there. Here is the carpool. They're over that, no problem at all. The big wheels, really impressive through there. And they're still going. They've still got the bone shaker and some more of these turns, so it's far too early to be overconfident at this stage. Mineros Locos on the way down towards the finish line. Here we've got the bone shaker coming up. Over the one, over the two, down the three, still we go. It's just about hanging together. They can see the finish line now, and they're picking up plenty of speed with the crowd looking on through the final turn. Here we come towards the finish line. The driver punches the air. Down they go. Can they stop it? Not yet. Can they stop? Oh, there it goes. They forgot about the brakes at the end. They were far too busy celebrating getting down to the finish. You've got to stop it, fellas. You've got to stop it, fellas. Well, they're okay, and that's the good news. Well, it's been spectacular so far, hasn't it? So back to you at the top, Tim.
1: Well, the crowd here have been thoroughly entertained from the start. The course here in Santiago is amazing. Join us after the break as these next set of teams all go in search of Red Bull Soapbox Race glory. It's going to need a plaster for that one.
0: Here is the bone shaker, the three-tier. Oh, he's starting to lose it now. Over Carpool. Oh, look at the splash through there.
1: Welcome back to the Red Bull Soapbox Race here in Santiago. When you think you've seen it all, think again. Woo-hoo-hoo! Let's get back to the top for our next racer!
0: Thanks, Tim. So next we have Mama Mella, a group of four cousins and Christian's girlfriend. They got the idea for this one while they were at a baby shower, and I admit they've got no clue

0: what they were doing when they were building it. Nappies seem to be a theme, but 50 out of 50, what about that? The judges enjoyed that. That's as good as you can have for a performance. That's milk, look, being squirted, apparently, out of the front of the baby's bottle. And the pregnant lady at the back chasing them down the hill, which I'm not sure she should be doing in her state. Now, that's not the best of starts, is it? Slamming into the first turn, side on. And they're not really finding too much in the way of smoothness or rhythm at the early part of the course, which is twisty, it is turny. Now, there's the carpool, no problem through there. Now they've got the water on the wheels, still squirting the milk out the front, and they've hit the bales. He's not been the most accurate driver. Let's have a look at it here, look. He just forgot to turn. You've got to turn the wheel. Here they are again on the way down. And they've run out of milk now. It stopped squirting, look. Over the bone shaker, wobbling around that front end of the soapbox. The baby looking on at the back, still holding on to the dummy. He's still chasing down the course. Look at the back. He'll be shattered by the time he goes. Where have they gone now? Where have they gone now? Oh, it's another one of the turns. Not quite sure what the driver's doing. They are going to get to the finish, but it's taken an age. 126.37. So promising with the performance at the top. The problem was the soapbox couldn't handle the course. Let's meet our next team.
1: Hi, I'm from Team El Coyote. My name is Francisco, and I'm the pilot. My team is composed of my brother, Cristian, my sister, Daniela, Vicente, and a friend called Jesco. The design of our soapbox is this rocket for chasing this bird. We didn't like really know what to do. Suddenly, we saw a picture, said, that's it. We got the car, the iron car that my little brother designed. It's made out of plastic on the top. It's like a cylinder. It's got a brake, and we've also got a little surprise. We've been like making this cart for about 2 months now, making every detail perfect because we want to win. We're here for us, and we're going to win this.
0: Well, they're talking a good game, aren't they, El Coyote? And there he is, Wile E. Coyote at the top with the Roadrunner. And there is the vehicle that they are confident will propel them down the course in a super quick time here in Santiago. 46 for the performance, that's a very good start. Now, if this one is fast, then it could take some beating today. Off they go then, Mimi, down the course. Not sure where the Roadrunner is, but the Coyote has set off at a great pace here and very smooth through the twisty part of the circuit. There you can see the steering working really effectively on this soapbox. Over the carpool. No problem through there. Throw on one bounce. Little shake at the front, but no problem. Still they go, picking up speed, picking up momentum all the way down, through the twists, around the turns, down towards the bone shaker, and they clear one of the steps. That's how fast they're going. Can they maintain the speed down towards the bottom? Yes, they can. Now the straight bit to follow! Wipes it out of the finish line. They got there. 53.81 is a fantastic time, but the Coyote paid the price at the finish, didn't he? See how quick they were there through the carpool. That posed no problem whatsoever. The only problem they had was when they got down to the finish line at the end. Fantastic run.
2: You did so much, and then you just crashed at the very end.
3: At the end, I like lose control, and something touched my wheel, and boom! I didn't see nothing, everything rolling around.
2: You always had to end in disaster, really. I think that was the way it had to go. Maybe if you don't win, you'll be road runner-up.
3: Yeah, maybe.
2: You never know. Well done, man.
3: Thank you.
2: Good job. Put it there. Put it... Look, you can't see me.
0: Now then, team total. Lego inspired. You'll see a couple of things about the actual soapbox itself. One, it's made out of a very light cardboard material. B, the performance score isn't very good. And C, it's got a handlebar steering, which we've seen in the past can often pose a problem. It should be light, this one, though, and if that does translate to speed, then they might well have got one up over the opposition. And it's nice and quick there through the turny, twisty bit at the top. Here's the carpool. And the cardboard was OK through there, although it's just starting to move, look, the bodywork. Keep an eye on that. On we go. Team total on the way down through there. Moving towards the bone shaker. Here is the bone shaker, the three-tier. Oh, he's starting to lose it now. Starting to lose bits and bobs. Oh, it's all gone. It was a wolf in sheep's clothing. There he is. He's lost the body altogether. Down towards the finish. And there he is, celebrating a time of 56.53. We've got to find out.

0: exactly what happened there. Spectacular splash there through Carpool. It's OK. Oh, he caught the bail. Look,
1: you'll like this one, look. It's a massive carrot.
2: What's going on here, then?
3: Yes, it's the most fastest carrot in the world. And this is my team, the rabbit team.
1: Well, listen, before they take to the track, let's find out a little bit more about Team Zanahoria.
4: Hi, I am from Team Zanahoria. Carrot in English. My name is Max. I am the pusher of the team. The driver is Jose Miguel, and the pusher are Jose Antonio, Gabriela. Jose Miguel has a mechanical workshop. I am a pilot. Jose Antonio is banker. And Gabi, oh, it's complicated. The car is awesome. It's fantastic. The best brake, very good suspension, independent suspension in the front wheels and the rear wheels, independent front suspension, independent rear suspension, disc brake in front wheels, independent brakes. We are here to have a good time, but we hope there is no rabbit car because that will be trouble.
0: So Team Zanahoria. Now, what I've realised so far today is that my son and daughter don't like Zanahorias, or carrots in English. Anyway, a group of lifelong friends, a mechanic, a private pilot, professor of contemporary dance, and an entrepreneur all thrown together for the Red Bull Soapbox race here in Santiago, and a very, very lively and vibrant performance here with Gabriela leading the dancing stakes, 42 out of 50 from the judges for the performance. Now, let's see how fast it is. It's streamlined and it's started well. Nice and quick at the top. He'll be growing in confidence here, the driver, Jose. Here's Carpool, the water jump. Over that, no problem there, barely a splash. Now, those thin pram wheels seem to be working on this soapbox. So often we see them pose a problem. Nice and smooth through there. Now, the corners aren't proving to be difficult at all, nor is the bone shaker. And we might be seeing a good time here around the last couple of corners. You can see the finish line. There it is. Nice and quick. And the time, 51.07, the fastest of the day. Team Zanahoria, it was good, it was fast, it was smooth, and they really enjoyed it.
5: 24 karat gold. It looked amazing. This thing seemed so well built. The suspension was good.
6: Yes, very good suspension and the wheels and all good.
5: You seem to make it look very easy. You don't want to get out of the carrot now, do you?
6: No.
5: We'll leave you here. Enjoy. Well done, dude.
0: For a man who spoke very good English, Kendall may well have been able to speak slightly quicker than he was. I think he got the questions, didn't he? He was fine. Anyway, this one is Espantamobile, based on Wacky Races. Dick Dastardly, Penelope Pitstop and all that crew. Now, they all work in the automotive world. They chose their theme because they saw it as the school and family culture of crazy cars. We'll see what happens here. There we go. A little bit like the Gruesome Twosomes car, isn't it, which is on the way down. Looks nice. Oh, didn't do very well, and he's come out hard there. Well, the driver took a heavy one. Front end catches the turn, and watch out, he gets catapulted out of the car. That's not his head, by the way, that is false, so that's good news. But the straw bales came in handy. And they're, oh, look at the, oh dear. They were literally sliding down the circuit. Look at the wheel. They've got right down to the finish. 4 minutes, 45.68.
1: It's time for a quick break, but before we go, here's a classic throwback to the Red Bull Soapbox race in Paris 2014. See if you can guess what happens next to Team Fly My My. Answers after the break.
0: Through the gravel trap, picking up speed all the time. They're OK so far.
1: Welcome back. Before the break, we dug into the Soapbox archives and asked you lot to guess what happened next to Team Fly My My. Well, the wait is over. Have a look at this.
0: Picking up speed all the time. They're OK so far. Don't forget, they promised us they'll win. Oh, it's gone. Look at that.
7: The wheels have completely gone and they will not complete the course.
1: Well, I tell you what, if that clip proves anything, it's you can only ever expect the unexpected. Darren, it's over to you for the next of our racers.
0: Thanks, Tim. And the next of our racers are Rayos X, which is based on an X-ray made out of wood. It's a nice solid construction. There's the performance. I think we can all see through this lot, can't we? Let's see what the judges make of it. I'm getting as bad as Gendel. 30 out of 50. I think the judges saw through them as well. OK, let's see how it performs then. It's just like a big X-ray box. And down they go. But a decent push-off at the top of the ramps. Oh, they've gone straight away. They never even had to turn it. They just flipped it before they got to the first corner. Look at that. Well, they're going to carry on going, but there's no confidence now. There's the whole carpool. They've gone left. Go on, drag them out. It's always done in fantastic spirit, though, the Red Bull soapbox race, so they are going to try and get down to the bottom and people will help them as much as they can. Around there, look. I can't actually see anybody trying to steer. Even the driver's got one hand out. Probably why they keep rolling it. Here we go. Little steady drive on a sunny afternoon. Down towards the finish. Can you smell the straw on the way there? Little look into the crowd, celebrate towards the finish, and over the line. In 2 minutes, oh, he's gone again! 2:33.4. Dear me. They managed to roll it at walking pace. Here we go. Oh, down.
8: Hi, I'm from Team Baywatch. My name is Tomas, and I'm the co-pilot. Carlos and Carlos are the pushers, and the driver is Jose. The softbox consists in a jet ski with a drivetrain, two wheels in the back. The drivetrain is connected to the steering wheel of the jet ski. So we use the same concept of a car in a water vehicle. The best feature of our softbox is going to be the performance and Pamela Anderson. We hope to be in the podium, but it's hard because we have many challenges. The concept is the same as the jet ski. We have the driver in the front. I'm going to be in the back using the brakes. We've seen the other teams. Obviously, we're going to win, and we're going to crush them.
0: So let's have a look at Baywatch then. Plenty of water about in the performance at the top. I think the crowd could do with a few of those. It's hot here in Santiago today. Poor old Pamela, look. I remember her looking better than that. Anyway, they shouldn't have a problem with carpools, should they, this lot? Well, the water shouldn't be a problem. There's plenty of water at the top. Let's have a look at the score, 43. That's not too bad. So let's see what these lads who work for a construction company can do. Squirting water. They've basically put wheels on a jet ski and they're dragging poor old Pamela Anderson behind them. Down we go. It's got the handlebar steering, which is working okay. It's a strange concept, but it's working fine so far. Baywatch on the way. Their favourite part of the circuit, almost here, which is carpool, which is the water, and the jet ski is fine through there. And you can see the driver growing in confidence all the time. Could do with a bit more speed if they can find it from somewhere, but it's nice and smooth at this stage, as you can see from the onboard shots there. Here's the bone shaker. Over that, no problem. Pamela Anderson still on the stretcher behind them. Here we go towards the finish line, the final couple of corners. Oh, hang on there, Pammy. Well done. And then down towards the finish line, that was good. 104.3, that's not too bad at all. We did see, didn't we, right at the top of the circuit, they just needed a bit more speed, which would have helped them get that time down by the finish line. Here's the bone shaker. Fine over there. Just not quite quick enough in the end. So next we have Casa Fantasmas, which is Ghostbusters. All the best to Ray Parker Jr. trying to squeeze that one into the song. Anyway, historically, Ghostbusters soapboxes don't do very well. I don't know why. We'll see how this one does. There's the

0: performance, 43, not bad. Now they need to follow that up with a decent run. Off we go! It's gone straight away. Ecto 1 into the straw bales. I think the steering must have gone right at the top because it just veered off to the left. Does show you've got to make your tests. Test the steering if you can and make sure it's going to stay in one piece. Off they go. They're going to get down to the finish one way or the other. And on a hot day, in those hot suits, they're going to be sweating by the time they get to the bottom. The two lads at the back are starting to straggle look already. He's over the finish line. Fair play. So now we've got Team Valhalla. This is inspired by the Viking television series. They all sat and watched it and thought, oh no, what will make a longboat as the soapbox? And here they are today with an imaginative performance, which has been noticed by the judges, 49 out of 50. That's the perfect start for them at the top. The design of the soapbox will also get them some points because it's had a lot of effort put into it. A lot of detail on the soapbox. Now, can it get from top to bottom fast and in one piece? It's all right so far. The longboat should have no problem with the water, should it? So carpool is coming up for Team Valhalla. Very slow through there, though. They need to try and speed it if they possibly can. Now they're starting to pick up some speed, look, as they go through that little twisty sector. They've got the bone shaker to come. And they're heading towards the bone shaker now, and this is shaping up to be a good run all round. Good performance, good for creativity, and a good run down the circuit here in Santiago too. On a hot day, with this big crowd looking on, and Team Valhalla moving towards the finish line. The driver can celebrate. It's a good run, 101.7, and when you factor into everything else, that's a really good performance by Team Valhalla. Easy through the carpool, no problem through there. And they'll be very satisfied with their run here in Santiago today.
1: Hello, I'm from Team Y. My name is Kike Rebolledo and I'm one of the designers. Our team is basically made of Jorge Vaz, he's the pilot, Domingo Lemparte, he's one of the showmen, and Edgar Rebolledo, also one of the showmen. The soapbox is Samoai. It's basically from Easter Island, originally called Rapa Nui, an island in the middle of the Pacific. From the Polynesian culture. They are the structures that have been gutted up and they are actually the guardians of the island. To build the car, the process was like 2 to 3 weeks. Our pilot, he worked like day after day after day after day on the chassis and all. And on this past week, we managed to, you know, get the whole outskirt design on it. We finished the final part to just get it up and I was set to go. The dimension of the car, actually, it's really huge, really big. It's one of the biggest cars in here. So we're gonna have problems maybe since the course is like too narrow. But we're gonna do our best. We're gonna go as fast as we can. It's either, you know, make people laugh and go, you know, just go for the win or just go crash and well, you know.
0: Well, here's the performance for El Muay. Never before have we seen a soapbox as a statue from Easter Island. You feel like you don't want to interrupt, don't you? 50 out of 50, that's why you don't interrupt a performance like that. A perfect score at the top. Now let's see what happens. Wide axle, pram wheels, often a recipe for disaster. Let's see. Off they go. Nice and quick at the top of the circuit. It's also a handlebar steering system, so everything factors against this team, despite the performance at the top. The design is pretty much everything you wouldn't do for a soapbox, and they can't get through there. It's too wide, I think. Straight into carpool, and they beached it. Now they can't get it out of the hay bales. And plenty of work in the gym with these. Oh, it's missed it, look. He missed it. Who moved that? He was just about to get in. Right, try again, then you go. Okay. Right, on we go then. So they now know it's essentially too wide for the course. So let's see what happens now. They're still chasing down the two lads at the back because they know there might be problems ahead. Here's the bone shaker. Can they get through the bone shaker? No! Oh! It's too wide. They can't get over the steps. The axle's too wide. Go on, drag it down, fellas. Here we go. Now, can he get in this time? Oh, dear. It's just too wide for the circuit. The cards have read the rules and regulations when they built it.

0: Right, here we go. Here we go again, look. Down towards the finish. I've never seen anything like this. Here we go. Can they get round there? Just about, yeah. Look at the state of it now. It's literally sliding down over the finish line. 141.61, one of the most bizarre runs I think I can remember in the history of the Soapbox Series. Look at this. He misses it, look there. You're supposed to jump in. Oh, dear me. The other fella missed it too. I didn't spot him the first time.
1: That run was unbelievable. It had everything. How did it feel?
2: We felt great. It was awesome. We worked really hard. It was just a great ride.
1: I mean, you guys were standing up, celebrating, waving to everyone. It looked like you had it down, and then you had your first crash. What happened there?
2: Yeah, I don't know what happened. The car just, like, it sank.
1: The one thing I noticed, even when you crashed by the water, you were so fast at getting out and fixing the car and jumping back in, but then finally you were away again.
2: It was a hard ride, but we have so much fun building the car and doing everything today. It was awesome.
1: And then your second crash.
2: We thought the suspension was going to work, but it just got stuck on the jump. So we both got like a cannon all over the
1: ejector seat, straight out the front. Well, amazing job. You guys were fan favorites today, so well done.
0: Has to be one of the most astonishing runs in any Soapbox event that we've seen. Anyway, to live up to that, Calcetín con Ron Bosman. Nice and colourful, the performance at the top. This is basically themed off a Chilean kids television programme where socks present various items in the form of a mock news broadcast. It's very popular, I'm told. Sounds bizarre, but they like it. 49 out of 50. Really good start. And there's a really nice design to this soapbox look, like a gigantic pair of spectacles on the front, or goggles. So down they go. Not quite sure how much the pilot can see. And it's got the design as well of the front wheel, one wheel at the front, two at the back. Now, the tricycle design, which sometimes pays off. And they're nice and smooth at the top. Clearly the pilot can see enough out of those lenses. Safely through there, the carpool, that was fine. Nice and narrow, this one as well, so there's a bit more room on the circuit as well to navigate around the tight corners, which is exactly what they're doing now, and this is shaping up to be pretty decent with a good performance at the top, don't forget, and the creativity over the design of the soapbox itself. Here's the bone shaker, through the bone shaker, OK. Wonder whether that front wheel might have a problem through there, but it was fine. Round the last couple of turns, and then down towards the finish line. And this could be interesting when you factor everything in. Over the finish line in, 109.66. Very respectable time. And all in all, Calcetín con Ron Bosman have set a decent standard here in Santiago. I just wondered there whether the front wheel might cause a problem, but the pilot was able to keep the balance. El Casero next, the landlord. Group of friends who work in marketing, construction, and for television, but they all play in a rock band together. That's why there's the element of that in the performance. 41 out of 50. They want to honour their ferias, which are local fruit and vegetable vendors. That's why they've got stocks of fruit in the back of the soapbox, and they're on their way down. Quite big, straight into the corner. Two or three have caught that on the way down. They're not quite ready for it, look. They get a bit tight into the first corner and catch the bales. Now they've got to start again. The good news is it's not damaged the soapbox at all. The fruit continues to spill out from the back as they head towards carpool. Oh, he's caught carpool on the front right as you look at it. Just caught the bales on the way over. Watch it here. It's the front right wheel that just catches the straw bale, and that drags the soapbox that way, spins it round from the back. Out comes the apples and oranges and the limes and the lemons. And on they go, still battling down from top to bottom. Slightly slower than they were at the top, over the bone shaker. Moving towards the finish line now, El Casero. Still a bit of work to do. Can they get around this final bend or two? Yep, just about. And then trundling down towards the finish, no more than that. and the time 1:37.25. It started with so much pride.

0: Thomas. There's Carpool. That's where it essentially ended the run.
1: In an area famed for its UFO sightings here near the Andes Mountains, it's fair to say that some of the action so far has been similarly out of this world. Join us after the break for more weird and wonderful sightings, courtesy of the Red Bull Soapbox Race Santiago.
2: Oh, what does this button do here?
1: Welcome back to the Red Bull Soapbox Race here in Santiago. Now, the majority of teams have already taken to the course behind me here in pursuit of glory. But with that trophy well and truly up for grabs, who will be leaving Chilean champion? It's time to get back to Darren Fletcher in the commentary booth.
0: Thanks, Tim. So three teams left to go. And next up, we have Bien Vemoville. These are all pretty famous in Chile as well. Television presenters, a couple of comedians in there. 42 out of 50 for the performance. And off they go in their soapbox. A bit tentative off the ramp. But maybe not quite as courageous as some we've seen today. Now, the fella's standing up at the back as well. And he got off just in time. You can see it wobbling into that corner, and he's wrestling with the steering look, and then the lad at the back dived off, which I don't think helped the pilot. Right, coming down towards Carpool. Go on, give him a push. I need some more speed here. He can't steer it very well, can he? I've not really practiced too much, these guys, I don't think. Go on, drag it back out. Right, here's Carpool. In we go. Oh, the first one's gone. Oh, the second one. Oh, he's gone as well. All three. All three went. He's on his own now, look. And he's still gone. Where have they gone? He's thinking. Who behind me a minute ago? Watch this look through Carpool. As soon as the first one goes, you think, what about the rest of them? He's oblivious to it, the pilot. There's the first fellow. And then the one on the left is next, I think. Yeah, he's gone now, look. And then just when the third bloke thinks I'm OK, he goes too. Oh, there we go. It's a bit slippy through there, fellas. There he is, look. Still smiling. Oh, dear me. They're all back together. Look, reunited towards the finish. This could be about 3.5 hours this time. Anyway, down we come. Can he keep it straight? Can he keep it straight? Over the finish line we go. 2 minutes, 8 seconds, 0.32. That is 2 minutes, not 2 hours. Here's Carpool again. Sit back and enjoy it. Pilot oblivious. One, two, three. Boom.
3: Did you see on the water gap, on the water jump, you kept going and all three of your teammates fell over on their back?
4: Oh, yeah.
3: It was one of the funniest things I've ever seen.
4: Is the experience?
3: Yeah.
4: Good.
3: Very good.
4: Very good, very good. And very danger.
3: Yeah.
4: Nice to meet you.
3: Well, today.
4: Life. It's life.
3: It almost, oh, thank you. Life. That's nice. It's life. He's doing it again. He did another one. Oh, nice. Well done. Well done, dude.
4: Nice to meet you.
3: Nice to meet you too.
4: Bye-bye.
3: Back to you, Darren.
0: Thanks, Gendel. I'm not sure Gendel's going to come home with us. I think he might stay here. They like him here in Santiago. He's a very popular man. So now we go to Los Simpson, a Simpsons-themed soapbox with Bart and the boys. They're a group of friends who used to like stuff like this, or so they tell us. 41 out of 50 for the performance, and off they go. They've rocketed down the ramp. That's as quick as we've seen anybody down there. Lots and lots of speed at the top. Look how fast this is going already. It's absolutely rocketing down the circuit, and the pilot's fighting so hard to keep it straight. Over Carpool! Oh, look at the splash through there! The front bumper just hanging on. The pilot, Thomas, really enjoyed that. Still, they fly down this circuit. Look at the speed of this soapbox. The onboard camera showing you just how fast they're going. Coming up to the bone shaker. Over there with a big landing on the second tier. Still they come. Down towards the finish line. This is really, really quick. If he can keep it together, wants the cameraman to move out of the way. Can he stop it? Can he stop it? Very spectacular at the end as well. He really enjoyed that. There we see the Carpool. Look at the splash. He's totally emptied it through there. Nosedived into it. All the water came out. There we see from the onboard, look at that. Fast into it and fast out of it.
3: He drove very well for you, yeah?
5: Yes, he drove very well. He was practicing the whole week
4: So we are very happy he did it very well.
0: So now we've got the last team of the day. Seems such a shame to finish. It's been so entertaining here in Santiago. Timon, the Pumba, the Warthog and the Meerkat. That's what we've got. 39 out of 50 for the performance. That tells you

0: the bone shaker nice and quick over there. Moving towards the final part of the course. Very, very quick through there. Look at the speed he's got now. Just catches the bales on the way through, but soaring down towards the finish line in 54.19. And he rolls it at the end and almost took Gendler with him. Gendler is okay. The good news, don't panic. Here we go over the bone shaker, and this is where it really started to get fast for Timon Ipumba. So that's the final run of the day. And we can find out from Tim, who was the hottest in Chile today, Tim?
1: Taking third place are the spectacular guardians of Easter Island, El Moai. Sailing into second spot and pleasing the god Odin are Team Valhalla. But today's podium toppers and making a total spectacle of themselves are Calcetín con Rombosman.
2: So here they are, the winners of the Red Bull Soapbox race in Santiago, Calcetín con Rombosman. How are you guys feeling?
3: Woo!
4: Very happy, mate!
2: Very happy! Let's have a look at their highlights.

0: Ba-ba-da-ba! Well, Gendo, all there's left to say is muchas gracias, Santiago. Mm. That was an absolute belter.
1: It was a peach, wasn't it? It had everything. Creativity, colour, vibrancy, epic fans and plenty of crashes.
0: Yeah, we like crashes.
1: What was your highlight?
0: For me, probably El Muay, because it had an amazing performance at the top. It had two crashes on the way down. It was frantic, it was fast, it was just brilliant.
1: They had a lot of energy, those boys, didn't they?
0: What about you?
1: I would have to say Toy Story. They had an unbelievable crash on the water feature, and then they had a wheelie down the bone shaker, and they still made it to the bottom. Good on them.
0: Mm. Well, they all go home heroes in our hearts, don't they, Gendo?
1: Yeah.
0: Well, as this place gets packed away behind us here, all that's left to say is goodbye from me.
1: And hasta luego from me.
0: Do you mean hasta luego?
1: Hasta luego from me.
0: Yeah. Bye.

0: día en el que esa niña llamada Bea González jugará la gran final de este Málaga P1 de Premier Padel.
1: Mi objetivo deportivo, evidentemente, es ser número uno. 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
2: Me siento culpable por no estar feliz.
3: Bea González has the Martín Carpena at her mercy.
1: O sea, para mí lo más importante es ser buena persona.
4: A gargantuan pulsating metropolis lying along India's western coast. 30,000 eager and expectant fans waiting to witness one of the most spectacularly vibrant events in Red Bull Soapbox Race history, and 50 teams who've travelled from far and wide in the hope of conquering this fast and challenging track. Who will succeed and who will crash out in pursuit of glory? This is the Red Bull Soapbox Race, Mumbai.
5: Namaste, Mumbai, mein apka swagat hai.
6: Hello and welcome to Mumbai, a bustling metropolis on the west coast of India.
5: It's also one of the largest cities in the world, home to over 20 million people.
6: And the iconic CST train station, which is used by over 3 million commuters every day.
5: Ooh, that is an impressive stat, Gen.
6: I know.
5: Nearly as impressive as the delicious food on offer. Here in Mumbai, street food is considered a cuisine in its own right.
6: Ooh. Danyavad. Ashahe. Means delicious.
5: Yeah, I knew that. And if you want to burn off those calories, then why not try a spot of India's favourite sport, cricket? Locals can be found playing this at every single opportunity. And I, for one, love the sound of leather on willow. Brilliant.
6: Didn't see it.
5: Brilliant.
6: Didn't see it. But today, boundaries will be pushed and the crowd knocked for six at the Red Bull Soapbox Race.
5: Oh yes, in just a matter of moments, the first of our Mumbikers will take to the start line here, ready to tackle this unrelenting course. And the added challenge of being the first ever day slash night event in Soapbox Race history.
6: As they hurtle towards the finish line, fueled by nothing but gravity and bravery, who will take the win and who will be waved Mumbai bye?
5: Oh, I like it. And if you're new to the world,

0: of soapbox racing, fear not. Here's a handy little cutout and keep guide to what's about to go down.
1: A lavish cocktail of speed and creativity, Red Bull Soapbox Race has been held over 100 times all over the world since its first event in 2000. From Atlanta to Auckland and London to Lima, tens of thousands of fans line the courses at each event as teams of amateurs drive homemade soapbox carts down a course littered with obstacles in pursuit of victory. To win, each team is judged on three categories. One, the creativity of their soapbox design. Two, a 30-second performance immediately before their run. And finally, the time it takes them to reach the finish line, should they get there at all. Get more overall points than anyone else, and your team is crowned Soapbox Race Champions. All that stands in the way is the course itself, and this one is spectacular. Teams leave the ramp and are immediately confronted with one of the most daunting berms in soapbox race history. The brave, and in some cases the foolhardy, will go high to create a slingshot out. There is no time for the drivers to compose themselves, as they then have to negotiate a sharp right bend into the main straight as they approach the first obstacle, the single kicker, a 40-centimetre drop to flat. This is designed to expose any weaknesses in the bodywork or structural design. Safely over the single kicker, and all thoughts must now focus on the penultimate challenge, a double kicker, two brutal drops in succession, a beast waiting to gobble up any shonky wheels. Still in one piece, the driver needs to make the final very fast left-hand turn into the end section. Sweep around this safely, and it's a fist-pumping cruise over the finish line. Well, one thing that's very apparent is this course is consistently steep. Plus, there's a load of obstacles, including that behemoth of a berm behind me. And with the first of our racers at the start ramp ready to go, it's time to throw it over to the commentary booth.
2: Thank you, Tim. Hello, everybody. Welcome to North Mumbai, the town of Powy. The first day-night Red Bull soapbox race. Around 30,000 people here, including some of Bollywood's finest. That's the actress Sonakshi Sinha. The first team up, though, are Desi Leons, and they're going to be the first to test this course today, which is steep. It's a constant gradient, so the teams will be picking up speed all the way down. This is the performance part of the process for them. They're judged on performance, on speed, and, of course, on just how creative they've been with the soapbox as well. So off goes Desi Leons, and there's the first obstacle you can see, which is the berm. You've got to try and go high if you can, then you get the slingshot. But as you can see, a little bit cautious at the top of the course. It's quite cobbled as well. Think you might need a little bit more bravery than this on the way down there. Oh, there he goes. That was nose first off the first kicker. That was the equivalent of a belly flop off a diving board for a youngster trying to learn to dive. Look at that, there's nothing left. Over he goes, look, there we go. Nose in, and then head first. Oh, what does the cobblestones taste like, I wonder? There's a man who can tell you. He's happy enough, and he's in one piece, which is the most important thing. So next up, we've got Bat Blazed. No prizes for guessing. This is a Batman-themed soapbox, as you can tell by the vehicle itself and by the jumper that the driver, Ronak, is wearing. Off they go, then, and we'll see whether this is any quicker. It's certainly quicker off the start ramp, shaking down those cobbles. There's the berm, and that's... Oh, he just caught the top, look. He tried to do what they need to do, which is go high and then slingshot off it. But as you can see, that front wheel gets caught on the top rail, and it literally gets, well, almost ripped off the soapbox. There you see it from on board, and he'd lost it straight away. Tried to go high, went too high, and that really is the only way you can get the soapbox down to the finish. So now we've got Kith and Kin, which is the third one we've seen today, and the first two haven't got very far. There's the creativity of the performance, creativity for the soapbox behind. One of the team members, by the way, is 87 years old. I'm just hoping it's not the driver. There it is anyway. It looks like a tortoise. Tortoise or a turtle, but off it goes down the cobbles. Now the berm is first, spraying silly string all the way down, relatively slow through there, not really picked up the kind of speed that they'd have been looking for, but we are going to get to see more of the course for the first time. It's a sharp right-hander and then a single kicker. That's the single kicker. It's about a 40 centimeter

0: to drop safely through there. The Bone Shaker is next, which is a double kicker. The faster of the teams today will clear that second little ramp. Now we've got the sharp left towards the finish line. Nice and smooth. Down we go. Will they get there? Yes, they will. Kith and Kin, the first team to complete the course, 50.11, and they've set the mark for today. There we see the burn. Started to lose it a little bit. If you can get higher there, you can get more speed off that particular part of the circuit.
1: How was that?
2: It was fast. The racetrack was fast.
1: It looked a bit wobbly at times. Was it okay?
2: Well, the reason was because I actually saw the crowd cheering me. I felt nice. I actually left the steering and said, yo, go! Go, audience, go!
1: And so you were one-handed. You couldn't control it.
2: But I still managed to and I finished the race.
1: Yeah, you did. Yeah. Put it there. Woo! Put it there, guys. Woo! Good work. Pikachu were amazing.
2: Thanks,
1: off you go.
2: Thank you.
1: Thanks, boys. Silly string all over me.
0: So now we've got Vichitra boys. The driver of this particular soapbox is Sharvan. They're a team formed in college. And the soapbox itself is designed around a local phone system, which is called the PCO. Whether the handle stays on the receiver, we will wait and see. One of the unique elements about this course in Mumbai today is this early burn, which may well catch one or two out. In fact, that one almost went. There's the phone handle anyway. He won't be calling anyone on the way down, will he? But will he press the right buttons? We will wait and see. Look at those wheels, slightly angled, and they're just starting to go. Are they on one side? This is the double kick of the Bone Shaker. Oh, they've gone now, look at that. Folded underneath him like a cheap suit, and you cannot steer a soapbox down a course when your wheels are like that. Never been the best kind of design. You can see them there looking really flimsy already. They're going off in different directions. Forget the phone handle, it's the wheels that he's got to be concerned about here, and they couldn't handle that double kicker, the Bone Shaker, that destroyed the wheels of the Vichitra boys' soapbox.
3: It's time for a break here in Mumbai, but before we go, here's a classic moment from the Red Bull soapbox race in Turin. See if you can guess what happens next.
0: Through the last chicane, over the ramp,
3: welcome back. Before the break, we dug into the soapbox archives and asked you to guess what happened next to Team Dupapi in Turin. It's time to find out.
0: Through the last chicane, over the ramp. There. Oh, what about that? The Popes have nosedived over the ramp. They did the kick and they couldn't do the ramp. Look at this. Boom.
3: Ooh, that was one spectacular crash. Let's hope no more teams go head over heels here in Mumbai. It's time to get straight back into the action.
0: You're right, Tim. Let's hope for speed and precision here in Mumbai today. Mallya Keebatley is the next team, which is a concept based on Vijay Mallya. Once called himself the King of Good Times. He was part of the Force India Formula One team. So if they've learned anything about aerodynamics, he's not a bad man to learn from. Off they go. You can see it's a little bit like a Formula One car, hence the link there with Vijay Mallya. Nice and quick through that berm as well. Probably the quickest we've seen so far. Nice and smooth over the cobbles, around the sharp bend and over the first little kicker ramp. There it goes, a little bit of a wobble. Here's the Bone Shaker, losing pieces as they go. And there you see the speed. Quicker than the rest, cleared the second kicker, makes it easier to negotiate. Little bit of a wobble through there, but picking up speed all the time. This one's looking good, might be slightly too early to celebrate. Oh, you can see, the minute you take your hand off the steering wheel, you've got no chance. Into the hay bales, and it was all going so well for Mallya Keebatley. There's the finish line, over you go and into the bales. Whew.
4: I'm from Band Baja Bharat, and my name's Toshan, and I'm a pusher. Samir is the driver, and Akash and Aditya are two pushers with me that have been pushing the cart. The concept of our soapbox was, whilst we wanted to have fun building it, we wanted to send a larger social message, and that message was about gender equality. Our car is actually designed to go down a steeper slope than that. I think in terms of mechanics, ours might be very, very good. There are other soapboxes that have amazing decoration, but we're not sure how they might fare on the track. Our greatest strength is... What is our greatest strength? We complement each other very well. So the synergy between all of us, I would say, is our greatest strength. Pray that you crash because we're going to be faster than you.
0: So here's Band Badger Barat with the driver Sam. And lots of dancing in the performance routines today. Lots of effort and thought has gone into them, which I'm sure will be reflected by the judges. They're pretty confident, aren't they? And they were saying there that they feel that the soapbox is better suited to a steeper circuit than this one, so it should get all the way down, shouldn't it? Can those wild horses steer Band Badger Barat down this course in Mumbai? The first obstacle is that berm, and they're quite low through there. Looks like one of those horses just starting to lean to one side. Keep an eye on that. There it is. The one on the left, as you look at it, starting to become a little bit dislodged as they soar over the first kicker. There's the double kicker, the bone shaker. Didn't shake too many bones, although the horses are starting to get away from the driver. Will that be? Oh, there's the first one. Has it gone? No, it's still on. There he goes. There he goes. And no animals were harmed in the filming of this soapbox race. They're not real. There it goes, look. Bang! That was all the wobbling it needed, and from that point on, it was only a matter of time. There's the on-board shot as he wrestles to try and get the horse off to get across the finish line.
3: Okay, oh, is this gonna... Okay, ah! Namaste. Namaste. Gents, are we excited about this?
5: We're so excited! So pumped up!
3: All right. Well, listen, before you take to the racetrack here, let's hear a little bit more about Finding Dowry.
6: I'm from team Finding Dowry and my name is Akshay. I'm the groom's father. And my teammates are Ranjit, who is the bride, Sarthak, who is the groom, and Pranav, who is one of the pundits. So our soapbox is basically a marriage on wheels with the fire in the middle and all the flowers and all the tackiness that an Indian wedding is. We have brakes in both our wheels, both our drum brakes, and we're certain that we can stop if we have to, but I don't think we're going to use our brakes. Initially, we picked our driver because Ranjit is really small. He's tiny, so we're going to put him in a sari, wrap him up, and just put him in the soapbox. I want to be righteous and say that we're really afraid of our other teams and all of that, but we're not. We're certain we're going to win. The little one is going to fly for sure.
0: So Finding Dowry, very, very colourful, this soapbox. They've travelled a long way to be here. They're from Bangalore, which is 22 hours away from Mumbai, and they came with their soapbox on the train.
7: Stop! There is my dowry.
0: The crowd here in Mumbai enjoying the performance. Off goes Ranjit, who's the driver. And he's gone for the handlebar steering system, which we've seen with varying degrees of success in previous soapbox events. The berm was okay, and they're picking up speed on the way down. Finding Dowry's made a good start. There's the first kicker. One or two bits of fruit coming off the table. This is the bone shaker, and the back wheels just caught that on the way down, which cost them a bit more of the soapbox, but okay at the moment. Moving towards the finish line with plenty of speed. Oh, there's a mannequin somewhere. That's not a spectator, that's not real. I don't know how it's got there. 39.03 is quick. Nobody knows where the mannequins come from. I didn't see it before. Probably a new variation on the mannequin challenge, but there they are, in flight, Finding Dowry.
2: Are you happy with the run? Did it feel fast?
8: Yeah, it was brilliant. I felt like, you know, I was in control. It was a really quick drive. It was good.
3: The crowd were going nuts for you.
8: I could see that. I mean, I'm going to get married today, so I'm really flustered about all this. But, you know, I also have to drive this vehicle down this, so...
2: It is your big day. So, yeah, I mean, that's probably why the crowd got behind you so much.
0: Some of these drivers have to realise it's not real. Space Cadets come next. Suraj is the driver. A team that's been brought together, basically, by the soapbox race. And they tell us that they discovered their love for the beach, beer and filter coffee. Whilst making the soapbox, you wonder what kind of sheltered lives they lived before, having not encountered filter coffee, beer, or the beach. But let's see whether that development in life can translate to a fast run down this circuit here in Mumbai. Around 30,000 people here today, and as I mentioned earlier, the first day-night soapbox event, and dust is falling here in Powai. There's the giant turkey on its way down, wobbling away on the cobbles towards the berm. Sharp right-hand turn comes next, followed by the single kicker.

0: Doesn't look the easiest to control, although the dancing around by the driver's not helping. There's the single kicker. Can't really see the double kicker, but it is there behind the turkey's head. Bouncing through there. That shows it's not moving very fast, the fact that it bounced over the double kicker. The fast ones today will take off through there, moving down towards the finish. He's enjoying it, isn't he? And down towards the finish line, there it is. It's a welcome sight. The mannequin still looking on. And 44.22 for Space Cadets. That's a good run. It was bright and colourful. The judges will have enjoyed the performance, and that was a decent run all round.
1: Check you out, swanning your way down that course like it was nothing. That looked easy.
2: It was actually, you know, I was looking for the pump, I was looking for the speed, so I wanted to really go down. Boom, boom, boom, fast.
1: Yeah, I mean, you looked like it was very easy for you. What was your favourite part of the course?
2: My favourite part was when I took a turn, and then the whole pumping started, mate. And as I was going down, it was kicking in, and the speed breaker, the first bump, bang, superb. Yeah. The second, bang, bang, bang. And that's when I was like, dude, this vehicle is superb and I can make it all the way.
1: You made it. You flew around the bottom corner. It looked amazing. Good
2: thanks
1: job.
2: Thanks,
1: mate. Thanks. Back to the top.
0: He really enjoyed that, didn't he? Blast Boys are next. They're a quartet of architecture students that study in the same class. And they call this the Beast Machine, and they thought that a Pokemon would be the best way to show how beastly it is. You might say the dancing is pretty beastly as well, but that's for the judges to decide, not me. So the crowd are ready. He's got his game face on, the driver, Sidesh. Off they go down the ramp. Can they get some early speed? Well, they're all over the place to start with. Manages to get around the berm, which probably came in the nick of time. Doesn't seem to be the easiest soapbox to steer. Moving down towards the kicker. Oh, he's just started to go left and into the straw. Lost his helmet too. It's the kicker that did it. Never really regained control. The Pokemon's head went and then split, and then the bales were run into. Now, whether they can get it restarted, we'll wait and see. Now, the wheels are all over the place. Look, one's bent one way, one's bent the other. It's going to give it a go. More debris from the soapbox. Still going, still struggling, still fighting with it to try and keep it in a straight line. He can see the finish line now if he can get there. Still going, he's getting quicker. Oh, he's out! Onto the tarmac, just when he started to see the finish line, he could almost feel it, and he lost it.
3: Hello, I'm from the Maratha Riders. Myself, Girish Bhatt, I'm the captain and the driver. My team consists of Shoaib, who's our lead mechanic. Then we have Rakshit, who is the DJ guy. He mixes up the music and all. And then we have Vinay, and I really don't know what he does. We took 2 months to build our soapbox. And then me and Shoaib were responsible for the majority of the work. Rakshit used to join us some days. And as usual, the water boy was never there. We are pleased with the braking system. So we have worked more on the brakes, and they are good and they are efficient. We have tried it a couple of times. So it's working good. Since I'm the captain, I'm taking the responsibility of driving. I've taken a look at the course. It's going to be challenging. It's going to be fun. And hopefully I'll get away without any injuries.
0: So Girish is the captain and the driver. They're dressed as Indian warriors today. They're veterans of Red Bull Soapbox. Some of the team competed back in 2012. And a lot of work, as you can see, has been put into this performance routine on the start ramp. Very, very well coordinated. This will go down tremendously well with the judges. You've got to remember, it's not just about speed. It's about creativity. It's about the performance. And it's about getting down the circuit in one piece as fast as you possibly can. The big moustache on the front, very similar to the one that Girish is sporting behind the wheel. So the Maratha riders are on the way. A little bit slow through the berm. Nobody's really got that part of the course right yet. Nobody's used the high line and the slingshot to really give them speed for the rest of the course. Here's the kicker. He said the brakes were working well. Well, you can see that because he's trundling along. He might need to let go of them at some stage. Get the door closed as well. That's a good idea. Over the double kicker. And still going down in a straight line. Bit quicker now. Now he lets the brakes go. Now he starts to pick up speed. Now he can see the finish line. Oh, lost the wheel. lost the wheel, but he lost the wheel over the finish line, 44.33, and the soapbox just stayed in one piece for long enough, didn't it? Had he lost the wheel any earlier, and then he lost the door.
1: That was fantastic. How was it for you?
4: It feels great. I'm excited still. I'm shivering because I lost my brakes. My cable just broke off.
1: Wow, OK, it's quite an impact on the second jump.
4: Yeah, but we are Marathas and we are strong. We break bones, not hearts.
1: Well, I mean, you came round the bend and you were swerving all over the place and then a bit flew off and then you went right and then a wheel buckled. It all happened right at the end.
4: That's control, right?
0: Red Gold team come next. All friends from work. The team are all decorators, so it should look the part, shouldn't it? And it's based on the little Indian vehicle, the Tuk Tuk, which I'm reliably informed our team saw quite a few of these crash during the filming of this soapbox event, so we're hoping for better. Three wheels, one at the front, two at the back, handlebar steering system, and the berm is first, and he does go high, and he does get the slingshot, which gives a bit of speed at the top of the circuit. Too much speed at the top of the circuit. I was just about to praise him and say this is as good as we've seen, but he couldn't get around that sharp bend and get in line for the first kicker. He's back in. No real speed at all to get over there, but he's still in one piece. He's trying to urge some more speed out of it. Around that final sharp bend. Now he can see the finish line. Now he knows he's nearly there. And he's got to keep it straight. He's quite quick at the end. He had to dodge the mannequin too, and then he can stop in 50.15. And you do wonder how fast that would have been had he not had the crash at the top. That's where he lost control of it, straight into the straw bales after picking up some real speed off that first berm. Now, we've got a team for the romantics out there now, loners and lovers, if you're unlucky in love, and I know there are lots of you out there, this might well be the team for you. Sashi is the driver, and we do have an actual couple on this team as well. It's a car built for all those who don't have that special someone by their side. That's what I'm told, anyway. That's not me being romantic at all. Anyway, here we go, loners and lovers. And you can see the warm embrace between mannequin and driver as they hit the first berm with those pram wheels that you often see become flimsy the further down the course they get. Sashi's enjoying it so far. Lots of speed over the first kicker. Bone shaker on the way. Here we go. Over that, no problem at all. Still in one piece. Not lost too much of the soapbox either yet. The crowd roaring her on down this Mumbai circuit. Looks quick. Looks tidy, looks neat, moving towards the finish line, and she can blow a kiss to the crowd in 37.12. And all in all, that's a really good run and a really good display all round by loners and lovers. A performance to give hope out there to everyone who needs a lover.
1: Well, that was an interesting position for driving. How was it for you?
5: It was amazing. I really thought I was going to crash and I didn't want to, like, hold my man. But we got through it, like, we can get through anything.
1: I mean, was he whispering anything as you came down, supported, like, helping you drive?
5: Yeah, he just told me to hold him tighter.
1: Oh, that's sweet. Well, he's been kind of carried off now. You better find him again.
5: Yeah, seriously, where is he?
6: It's time for a break, but coming up, plenty more thrills and spills courtesy of the Red Bull Soapbox race here in Mumbai.
0: Around that sharp turn, flying down the course. Oh, he started to lose him!
6: Welcome back to the Red Bull Soapbox race here in Mumbai. The majority of teams have taken to the course here with varying degrees of success and failure. Well, he's having a good time, aren't you?
7: Yes.
6: Told you. Let's get back into the action now with our next team in the traps.
0: Commentator of the future down there with Tim, no doubt about that. Real on Wheels is next. There's a really nice story around this soapbox because it was done by a charity that supports the less fortunate here in India. The foundation is called Book a Smile. And they're hoping to put plenty of smiles on people's faces with their run. He's got the full face crash helmet, which might come in handy. It looks the part, this one, doesn't it? Around the berm, no problem there. Those handlebars, you seem a little bit high for him, and that might be the reason why he lost it around there. As soon as you get onto that left-hand side and that right wheel comes up in the air, there's no way back. The only thing you're going to see at that point is the crowd getting closer and the straw bale getting even closer than they are.
7: Hi, I'm from Team Renegades. This is Mohammed, the pilot and captain of Flight 9211. The crew for Team Renegades is Hiren, Nilesh and Sylvia. We work at a commercial airlines in Mumbai as aircraft engineers. We have noticed there are a lot of left turns at the course, so we have kept the steering angle towards the left a little bit more than the right. The berm looks pretty easy. We're planning not to touch the brakes at all. We are Team Renegades. We are in it to win it.
0: So here go Team Renegades. They've adjusted the steering to go left. Might be worth pointing out the second essential obstacle they've got is a sharp right-hander. And the reason you have steering is that your soapbox needs to go both ways. But we'll see whether that's a problem for them on the way down. All of the team are aircraft engineers, so there really aren't any excuses with regard to the aerodynamics or the ability to get this soapbox to the finish. The fire coming out the back, there's a neat idea on a nice warm day with lots of dry straw around, but let's hope that's not a problem. The steering at the moment, not very good. It's going right and left, as you can see. That's not real money, by the way. Anyway, down we go. Oh, crikey, oh, he's gone there. Look at that. Look at the state of the back wheel. I'm afraid you probably can't do much with that soapbox now. There we go, over the kicker, and you can already see that those wheels flexing at the back and they're just not strong enough. Disastrous run, really. Here we see it from on board, and he knows at that point his day is done. We've got Mission R3 now, who are hoping to get further down the course than we've just seen. They're all friends from college, and it's a soapbox that aims to raise awareness for a cleaner India, hence why they've got the brushes and the performance is around sweeping, etc. So down the start ramp with the berm on the horizon. Let's see what they can do here. Around this berm. Oh, he's gone too high and he's rolled it. Well, the idea is to get as high as you can and get as much speed as you can, but when you go into the berm that high with that little initial speed, you fall out the side and the soapbox rolls down with you. Look at this. Up he goes and there's nothing he can do. And he was lucky that the soapbox went over the top of him.
8: I'm from Team Hippie Tank, and my name is Farzan, and I'm one of the pushers, along with my driver Gyan, second pusher Mulkit, and my designer and sister Karina Das. We got to know each other through a motorcycle group which we are part of. It's called Brotherhood of Tourers, and we have been traveling together since the past 4 years together, and because of that, our bonds are strong. It's good. I think the major strength of our soapbox is its speed, and it picks up incredible speed on a short distance, and also because of its width, we're not worried about it toppling over because we have got our center of gravity right. We have only one brake on one tire, so its biggest weakness is slowing down, actually. But right now it's a race, so we don't need to actually slow down, so it's pretty good that way. He just has to stop at the finish line and not kill anyone in the process. That's all that's required.
0: That's a good idea. Try not to kill anyone in the process. I mean, just picking up on a technical point there, I think if you've got a brake on one wheel, that might indicate that the soapbox might spin if you press it, but that's just something I picked up there from the interview. But let's wait and see. Hippie Tank of the team. And they were saying there just how wide it is. We've seen in the past that that can be a problem. Certainly pointing in the right direction. So let's see what the tank can do. Around the berm. Okay through there, and quite quick through there as well. They're not using that brake on that one wheel at this stage. They're just picking up lots and lots of speed over the kicker. So far, so good. And the bone shaker. Nice through there. Really quick this one as well. Hippie Tank is flying down the course here in Powie. Around that sharp turn, down towards the finish line. If they can get there, they can. Oh, he can't stop it. It's a good job the straw was there. He really enjoyed that, and so he should. 39.46.
1: Wowzers, what an outfit to start. Unbelievable. Was that fun?
9: Yeah, it was fun. It was amazing. It was amazing, yeah.
1: What was your favourite moment during that run?
9: All the bumps, I love them.
1: Yeah, I mean, you handled them quite well. When you came around the bend, the cannon was kind of up and down a little bit, but it stayed on.
9: Yeah, we being men, I used to cannons, yeah.
1: Of course, everyone, of course. Yeah. We're all used to looking after our cannons.
0: So now we've got Team Frankenwagen. No prizes for guessing what this one's modelled on. Now, don't forget, this is an event that started in daylight, bright sunshine, in fact, and now darkness has descended on Powie. And the crowd are really enjoying it. They've really warmed to it. It's a really strange-looking soapbox, this one, isn't it? Two small wheels at the front. He's steering it by those levers on the side. And he's got the giant wheel at the back and then that humongous head, humongous mask, perched on his shoulders. And he's finding it hard to keep it going. I'm not surprised. I don't remember which lever to pull at which time. There's the kicker, very slow over there. Look at his arms wobbling, trying to keep it straight. I think he can see through the mouth. There's the double kicker. And a big... Oh, he started to lose it! Oh, he's gone! Look at that! Oh, you could see it coming, couldn't you? Oh, there he goes. Look at that. That looked painful, didn't it? Just checking he got his head on. He's back on anyway. Can he get down to the finish? He's going quick again. Down he goes. You can see the finish line. Starting to wobble again. Oh! Head first into the straw. You can see it coming on the way down. Look at him. Oh, that's the first one.
2: I think some bolts were a bit loose, so the steering was hunting like anything. We did try it, but we did not have such kind of super dangerous track.
1: Yeah, it's a tough track. It is hard. But all round, was it a fun day? You happy?
2: It was super fun, super fun, super fun.
10: Hi, I'm from Team Banana Nina. My name is Joel, and my teammates are Milton, he's our rider. And then we have Deepin, who's the lead engineer. We got Harsh, who's also the lead engineer. And then there's me, I'm the creative guy and the welder in the team. When we actually thought of who's going to be a driver, we were looking in the team and we thought, who's the most expendable guy out here? Who are we not going to miss at all, even if he crashes? And we thought, let's go with Milton. We don't care even if he crashes and he goes off. If you want me to say what's good about a car, it's got everything. It's got swag. It's got style, it's got perfection. And did you see the size? Man, size does matter.
0: So Banana Onions is next, and Milton the driver, very expendable according to his teammates. They say the soapbox has swag. If you think a banana has swag, then you would agree with our team who are about to go down the circuit. It looks quite high, doesn't it? There's a lot of room between the rubber on the wheels and where Milton is sitting, whether that's going to work, rather him than me. Not the smoothest of starts either, is it? Walking pace towards the berm. I wonder whether he's got enough speed to get round it, you know. He hasn't. Look, he's gone! You could see that, couldn't you? He's got no speed at all. Oh, down we go. Milton knows, look. That's Milton's nose, not Milton's nose. And then over he goes, look at that. It's really starting to liven up now, isn't it? One or two disastrous runs. Now we've got the First Order, the Jedis with their lightsabers in the dark in Mumbai. It's a very nicely designed soapbox though, isn't it? R2-D2 is ready. Let's have a look whether it works. It's one of the stranger designs we've seen. Heading towards the berm, which has caused a problem. Not for this team, though. The First Order well and truly on the way. Let's see whether these ramps pose a problem for the design and for the wheels in particular. The first one didn't. Let's have a look at the double kicker. That front wheel starting to go, and R2-D2 nearly went into the crowd. It's that front wheel, look, that's not quite strong enough and it can't hold it on the way down. One wheel with all that weight, recipe for disaster. Out he comes. What do we do with it now?
6: We are hurtling towards the finish line here at the Red Bull Soapbox Race in Mumbai. But remember, that trophy's still well and truly up for grabs. Join us in a bit for the thrilling finale. Do not miss it.

0: Do you like the cars that make it down, or do you like the crashes?
1: Both, in fact.
0: You like both?
2: Yeah.
0: Oh, okay. You having fun?
1: Yeah, absolutely.
0: Of course he is. Welcome back to the Red Bull Soapbox Race here in Mumbai, and with a bountiful supply of ridiculousness on the way. I think the action's going to be pretty good, isn't it, boys, eh?
3: Yes!
0: Told you what these guys said, huh? Right, let's get back to the start ramp for another Soapbox Racer.
4: The next team we have is the other guys. Nilesh is the driver, and they basically want to bring comic stories to life, hanging on to the childhood for grim death. So let's see what they can do here. Get Spider-Man in the middle. Now, this is unique today because the driver, Nilesh, is going to stand up all the way down. I've never seen anybody do this, or certainly not successfully, in Red Bull Soapbox Race history, but they're going to do it. There's no seat. He's got to keep his balance, he's got to keep his wits about him, and he's got to get down there as quick as he possibly can. And he's very, very quick through the berm. That's as good as we've seen through there. Here's the kick of the first ramp after that sharp bend. Neat and tidy over there. Look, he's using his knees to just bend them at the right time and make sure he doesn't come flying off the soapbox. Well past halfway. There's the big left-hander coming round towards the finish line with lots and lots of speed. It's a really good run. It's a well-designed soapbox. Oh, look at the spectacular finish in 35.37. That is how you do it here in Powy today. The onboard shot shows how in control Nilesh was all the way down.
2: Wow, I am blown away by that. You were possessed by the Green Goblin. How did you manage to stay on that thing the whole way down?
5: The goblin doesn't sit on the gliders. So we need to imitate that thing in this. And we put all our efforts and hard work in this thing.
2: You drove magnificently. I mean, that's all about balance.
5: That design is unique. We provided two springs on the panel. It acted as a shock absorber.
2: That was amazing. Well, good job, dude. You stole the show.
4: So the bar's been set. Now, let's see what Tiki Murchie can do. Now, the team met at a party and decided to enter the soapbox race. I wonder whether it was early in the night or towards the end. If it was towards the end, they might be having second thoughts at the moment. It's like a big, giant chili look. Certainly not chilly here today. It's shirt sleeve weather, as you can see. So down they go. Varad is the driver. And he's gone for the handlebar technique for the steering, and they're around the berm okay. It's nice and sleek, this one, aerodynamically sound. It's got those big wheels at the back, though, and the one at the front, and we've seen that design not particularly work well today. There's the bone shaker. He's okay at the moment. He's really enjoying it, too, shouting at the crowd on the way down. Oh, he's not going to shout anymore, though, is he? That put a sock in it. That big bend. There we go, over to one side. There's just not enough stability. Now, they're going to get down to the finish line. Look at the state of the back left wheel. Too much speed, not enough stability, and that came to grief. So time for the last team of the day, the Death Roller, and we're hoping there's not a clue in the title there. Ushke is the driver. Now, they work in different branches of engineering, this particular team. They say death is but the next great adventure. Not tonight, fellas, here in Mumbai, where the crowd are enjoying this latest installment of the Red Bull Soapbox Race. Very, very steady down the ramp to start with. Might need to speed up if he wants to make a big impact. Just enough speed to get around the berm, but only just. He looks quite nervous, doesn't he, the driver? Got to let go of the brakes, my friend. Down we go towards the kicker. Over there, just about. The double kicker comes next. Speed's a real problem here. Oh, it's not just the speed, there's a problem. Oh, he's gone. What about that? That must be the slowest crash of that type that we've ever seen. And it's because he's got no speed. How on earth is he supposed to get the soapbox over a double ramp at walking pace? He knows, look. Got to give him 10 out of 10. For artistic impression at the end. So a spectacular end to the day here in Mumbai. Let's join Tim to find out who's taken the prizes.
0: Third place goes to the Maatha Riders, who put on one of the all-time great soapbox race pre

0: run performances. In second spot and so close to turtle dominance are Kith and Kin. But standing head and shoulders above all the opposition and gobbling up today's first prize are the other guys.
1: It was an amazing design, but do you think your driver was the star of the show today?
2: Yes, definitely. The last 180 degree turn just killed everything. And that was amazing.
1: This morning when you woke up, did you think, yeah, we're going to win today?
3: No. We didn't sleep. Last night we didn't sleep.
1: You didn't sleep all night? You must be exhausted.
3: We just need a bed to sleep now.
1: All right, well done, guys. There they are, your winners of the Red Bull Soapbox, Mumbai, the other guys! Ah!

0: Well, Dan, you've had to everybody here in the City of Dreams. That event was epic, Gendo.
1: It had everything, you know, creativity, amazing dancing and crashes everywhere on the course.
0: Yeah, it did. Well, what was your highlight?
1: I would have to say Frankenwagen. I like the way he was out of control the whole time. He had an amazing crash at the bottom just by me where his face planted into the hay. That was hilarious. Yeah. What about you?
0: Thankfully, he was okay, though.
1: Yeah.
0: Yeah. My highlight, probably Death Roller. That thing was out of control from the top. It looked really funny. And then when he nose planted off that jump and just flipped over in slow-mo, I mean, that was hilarious. And again, thankfully, he was okay.
1: Of course. Brilliant crash. Yeah.
0: Anyway, we best get a move on. I think the police want everybody out of here.
1: What makes you say that? Okay, maybe we should go. It's goodbye from me.
0: And alvida from me.
1: See you next time.
0: Bye.

Not a rebound on that bandeja. Calvo on the half volley. And again. Has to think so quickly, but she does exactly that. Calvo, very good instinctive player. Ortega attacks the lob. Calvo on the backhand volley. Calvo on the smash. Triay saw it coming. Triay had it covered. And Triay seals the first set. The first set is in the book. 6-2. You gotta love the way that Ortega and Calvo are competing. One more chance to see it out. Brea. Oh, and miscommunication, and that seals the match. It is game, set, and match for Delphi Brea and Gemma Triay, and what an awkward way to win it, or rather, what an awkward way to lose it.

Galan. Chancla Tasso back across, and that seals the first set. Alejandro Galan and Fede Chingotto take it by 6-1. Bit of a pacing here in the first set, and a bit of a reality check

0: And it is game, set, and match for Fede Cingotto and Alejandro Galan. It is 6-1 and 6-3, Cingalan.
1: And now they do it. And that's a set for Paula Jose Maria and Bea Gonzalez. Dagger from Tamara Ricardo. Bea Gonzalez in defense and the chancletazo. Down the line from Claudia Jensen. It's a good one. 6-4 for Tamara Ricardo and Claudia Jensen. We have a third set in the quarterfinals. Third chance for Claudia Jensen and Tamara Ricardo. The Argentinian plays a magical ball. And in 2 hours and 45 minutes, the surprise of the tournament has arrived. Tamara Ricardo and Claudia Jensen knocked down Paula Jose Maria and Bea Gonzalez. Set point for Cuello Tapia. Agustín, a little touch by Tello, but also touching the net. 6-2 for Cuello Tapia. Today the number ones are much better. So, big news here, Edu Alonso not able to continue the match. That means that Agustín Tapia and Arturo Cuello will be in the semifinals. Obviously, when you have Cuello and Tapia in front of you, you know that it's going to be almost impossible to get something going, and that's why the decision has been made.

both of them approaching the net, but Araujo, with a clear idea in mind, finishes the point with this smash, spectacular, powerful smash. Counter-attack, Osoro to the other side, Araujo, and see make it. So it's game, set, and match. They pass to the semi-final, Claudia Fernandez and Sofía Araujo, after a great performance. High lob, but directly out. So that means point, game, and set. For Jan Wasestupa, 15, that means 2 set points for the Pacos. That's it. With that forehand volley to the fence, they get the game and also the set. Iguanao, so it's game, set, and match for Navarro and Guerrero. Well, what a comeback from Navarro and Guerrero. From the middle, and then Ari switching to the other side. Now the mistake, the unforced error, and the lob game to get the set.

0: Can they absolutely steal it here? Triay wants to. Smash won't clear the fence. Araujo sends it back. Triay very aggressive. Triay to seal the set, and Triay does seal the set. A late break, a very late break.
1: 7 games to 5.
0: That's staying in. Oof, little touch, and it was so, so difficult for Brea to get back over. Just had no angle to work 15. With. And again, it's Sofia Araujo. It up and into the net it goes. Another wheelie attempt, this time from Brea, but into the net, and therefore we are going to the third and final set. And they do exactly that. It is game, set, and match for Delphi Brea and Gemma Triay after an absolute battle.
1: Game, first set.
0: The game and the first set goes to Andrea Ustero and Ariana Sanchez. They steal it at the end. Pushed back across. Icardo for the win. Icardo does give them their first break of the set and indeed of the match. Jensen Icardo, remember, yesterday as well, lost the first set and then sprung into action in the second, looking to do more of the same. To go for the jugular in this very game. That's exactly what I mean. That is exactly what I mean.
1: Love 15 now.
0: And it looks like we know who their opponents will be. And that will do it, that will settle it. Those opponents will be Andrea Ustero and Ari Sanchez. Game, set, and match for the number 3 seed who go through to the final of this Premier Padel Riyadh season P1.
2: And no other deep and high lob from Paquito Navarro that Galan takes. That Galan takes. Easy for the alien. In any case, if we have El Clásico in the final, everyone will be happy. What a gad by Galántico. That's a game for Navarro Guerrero. But for that to happen, Fede Chingoto and Ale Galán have to close the deal here. And then Coyon Tapia, they have to face Lebron and Augsburger. Anything can happen in the semifinals of this Riyadh season P1. Chingalan. Good reach by Ale Galán. Make it 2. What a beast. Now down the line and that's it. What a beast. It's unfair. Game, set, and match for Alejandro Galán and Federico Chingoto to make it to the final of the Riyadh season P1. Tapia doesn't need to touch it because the ball from Lebron goes out. It's a set for Coelho and Tapia. The reaction from the king says it all. Saving 3 set points.

Agustín Tapia closing the deal. Game is set and match for the Golden Boys. 7-6, 6-7, and 6-4. And yes, we have El Clásico in the finals. We have El Clásico in the first event of the season.

0: Welcome to the Riad Season P1 Finals. After a long week full of emotions, Ari Sanchez and Andreu Ustero take on Gemma Triay and Delphi Brea. See who takes their first event of this new Premier Paddle season. Look at the touch from Delfina Brea. That's why whenever you score a point, you go shoo on your paddle matches. Gemma. Sanchez. Ariana Sanchez, call her magic. And the red will out the court moment, this time from Ariana Sanchez Fallada. Sensational volley from Gemma Triay. Redemption after the mistake in the previous one. Set point number two for Triay Brea.
1: Feels like every time she hits an unforced error, she follows it up with one or two straight winners.
0: And he finds a perfect rulo. The rulo from Magicari. Nothing new. Casual.
1: Couldn't put that any closer to defensive. She tried. Almost to a molecular level. And the bajada
0: de pared. Really good bajada de pared. And the chancletazo. This is the Ari Sanchez. This is the Ari Sanchez that we know.
1: This is the Ari that's won 53 career titles, Gonza. She is taking over this game right now.
0: Triple set point for Ustero Sanchez. Ari. Ustero. Andrea Ustero. That's too easy. For the lefty, Andrea Ustero. The game in second set for the third seats. 6-1 for Ariana Sanchez and Andrea Ustero. Gemma once again stays short. Ustero.
2: Wow.
0: There is no way. Delphi saves it.
2: Oh, she touched
0: it. But she touches the net, yep. And it's going to be a break for Ustero Sanchez. Leading the match, leading the finals.
2: Was that Ustero cracking a smile?
0: For the ninth time.
2: She had it.
0: Chancletazo from Ari Sanchez, but Delphi somehow gets a piece of it.
2: Ustero had one there.
0: Ari. It's gonna let it fly and play the bajada de pared down the line, blocked once again from Delphi Brea, who just finds the court. Delphi in the finish in the corner. Now Gemma. Is that gonna go por tres? Yes, it is. Diving save from Ari Sanchez, but the por tres from Gemma Triay was just too good.
1: The defending there from Brea and Triay, from the both of them, was exquisite. There were about three or four shots in that rally.
0: Ustero. Really good volleys. But Triay and Gemma Triay and Gi and Delphi Brea are returning everything. That's go and out from Delphi Brea. And after nine match points, we have our new champions, Ari Sanchez and Andrea Ustero. First tournament as a pair, and they get their first trophy. Ustero and Sanchez, Ariana and Andrea are our 2026 Premier Paddle Riad Season P1 champions.
3: Felicitar a Andrea porque tiene mucho mérito que la primera final juntos, juntas en el primer torneo.

0: The first tournament of the season, give us El Clásico edition number 30. Arturo Coelho and Agustín Tapia facing Federico Chingoto and Ale Galán in the Riad season P1 final. That's better from Galán. That went high. That went very high from Alejandro Galántico.
1: 15-0.
2: Yeah, you'd have to be about 30 feet tall to get to that one.
0: Couple chiquitas from Galán, expecting Tapia to go back. It was a good idea from Ale Galán, actually. Played a couple chiquitas, inviting Tapia to get closer to the net and winning some more space behind Agus Tapia. He went for the lob, tries to follow it up by a push, but Tapia with this little touch, placing it.
2: Oh, the wheelie. But it didn't work. Coelho didn't care about that wheelie.
0: Too easy. It was a perfect setup for Arturo Coelho. Good looking shot, though, from Pedro Chingoto. That was the only option he had.
2: Guys, on that was lovely from Chingoto. When your body language says one thing and the actual ball says another.
0: Out. Chingo.
3: 15-0.
0: Galán approves, though. Galán says it's all good. Who's going to take the first El Clásico of the season? The number 30 of all time. Chingo moving, Coelho Tapia goes back. Galán is going to go for the fake smash. Not going to fake this time. He's getting the por tres, and Tapia finds an insane angle. Tapia finds an insane angle to place the ball between the fence and the net post. Red Bull out of court moment, courtesy of the one and only Agustín Tapia.
3: Flash for your photo video, thank you.
0: It goes a lob over Federico Chingoto. The change from Arturo Coelho. As lucky as you can be. As lucky as you can be. Net over and then through the door. A break for Coelho and Tapia. That hurts.
2: When it rains, it pours, Gonza. And I hope that Fede Chingoto as well can be a little bit more effective.
0: Chingo. Say Chingo. Wow, Tapia's fast. Do something, Tapia, thank you. Do something, Tapia, thank you. There it is, a Tapia moment of the second set. Do something, Agustín, because I know you can, because you're special, because you're unique.
2: Also, look at the way he cocks back his arm here.
0: Tapia playing a chiquita on the contrapared. A weird block from Ale Galán, turning the racket. And Tapia plays the angle. That was insane once again from Tapia. He's having some great moments. Did you see the chiquita off the wall? Look at this. He's aiming there.
2: I mean, the angle he still gets on that chiquita, and then another one. But I mean, this is target practice right now.
0: Look at Coelho. Plays a couple smashes. Somehow, Fede Chingoto and Ale Galán stay alive in the point, but then he plays

And they only needed that one opportunity to secure the set. Really good quality first set. She'll try and do it with the smash, and that is it. Good enough. Andrea Ustero with the smash winner sends Harry Sanchez, a partner, into tomorrow's semi-final.

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Dak is going to find the corner.

0: Oh, what a shame. What a shame. Credit to the two Alés, Salazar and Alonso. They made that second set very competitive. But in the end, just too slow to get going. You cannot give Paulo Jose Maria and Bea Gonzalez a set and a four-love lead and expect to stay in it.
1: A link from Javi Garrido. Tingotto gets a little touch. Great stretch from Galan, who now comes in to finish the points with a smash and take the first set convincingly for the second seeds, 6-2. What a start in this quarterfinal for Federico Tingotto and Ale Galan.

0: Big slap. Koki will get it. Too easy for Koki. CCC Johnny. CCC Johnny. CCC Johnny Sands. Johnny Sands. Johnny Sands. CCC John Sands. And the 7-5 for John Sands and Koki Nieto. Volley exchange and the ball goes long from Leo Xurger. Game, set, and match for John Sands and Koki Nieto. When everyone was talking about the Leburger Chingalan in the semis, John and Koki are here to say, no, no, no, no, no, no, no, it's us.
1: Little drop shot. Ortega can get there. Down the line from Galvo, and Delphi Breyer doesn't get it in time, and eventually, after all those opportunities, Ortega and Galvo, they take the first set. Not much. Triay and Brea win this second set. It's Justin. But that is it. And eventually, after 2 hours and 47 minutes, it's game, set, and match to Gemma Triay and Delfina Brea. The top seeds make it through.
0: Arturo. Always Arturo Coelho. Forehand volley, smash. Game, set, and match for Tapia Coelho. A number one performance from these two. When they play like this, there's nothing you can do. Tupa and the volley. Classic Vibora from Mike Yanguas. The smash opens up. Oh, you. Edu missing the dunk. Missing the por cuatro and gifting the set. 6-4, Yanguas, Tupa. Edu Alonso thought he was closer to the net, but he wasn't. Pig Vibora once again from Mike. And it's game, set, and match for Yanguas and Stupa. 6-4 and 6-2 to knock down Edu Alonso and Juan Tello and to face Coelho and Tapia in the semifinals.

0: ahead, set number one. And then they get back-to-back semifinals after a couple weeks ago in Riyadh. All four players at the net again, and this one is out. Game, set, and match for Claudia Jensen, Tamara Ricardo.
1: It is semi-finals day here in Gijón at this P2, our first P2 of the year. She's now running all the way over to the corner to retrieve that. Smash from Ustero. Mia Gonzalez tries to jump up and get there, but what a smash from Andrea Ustero. Contra pared this time, but Gonzalez doesn't punish it. And out from Acosta Maria on the volley. So the set goes to Sanchez Ustero. Set point, Acosta Maria Gonzalez. And there it is. Another mistake from Sanchez. Bea with the por tres. Can Ari Sanchez get it back in? Yes, she can. Magic Ari strikes. And I think that Bea Gonzalez says as he touched it. Good sportsmanship from Gonzalez. Look at this from Ari Sanchez. Sanchez and Andrea Ustero. Oh, John Sanz does manage to get a touch. Here comes Coqui Nieto with the smash, but Galán is going to get on it. It's not going out, and John Sanz just can't get there in the corner, but this is exciting. Oh, and Galán gets there out the court, but Coqui Nieto's there. Oh, and it's into the net from Chingoto. The set goes to Sanz. John Sanz has chosen to receive the serve. Here comes Galán with the flat smash. Coqui Nieto gets on there in defence and fires it towards John Sanz. Oh, and it's out from John Sanz. Galán threads it down the line. It's incredible work rate from Sanz. Drop shot, but they're all the way out of position. As Chingoto and Galán are in control. John Sands. John Sands is there, ready to pounce. And there it is, eventually, after a real struggle for the number two pair.

smart from Claudia Jensen to change the pace. Well played by Tamara Icardo. Two games in a row for Icardo Jensen. That víbora, that víbora, every single time from Jim Triay. So good. Delfina Brea closing the deal. Fantastic backhand volley. Double 6-2 for Triay Brea, and they will be in the Gijón P2 finals. Arturo. That is money from Arturo Coelho. Big smash from the line. Slow court. Recognizing the shot from Arturo Coelho and Agustin Tapia and the performance from the number ones. Tapia blocks the ruler from Stupa. Arturo, Arturo, Arturo, ciao, ciao, goodbye. Goodbye, says the king. What a defense by Tapia, resisting. The last fighter from Stupa and the set. Plenty of emotions. Very short lob from Stupa. Ben Arturo coming back. Arturo improving the smash after seeing how young was there. Too high from Tapia, selling Arturo Coelho. Huge anticipation from Stupa. He knows Tapia. There's nothing you can do there for Arturo. And all the match point for Tapia Coelho. Tapia, Tapia, Tapia, Tapia, Tapia, Tapia, Tapia. Big smash from Agustin Tapia to close it in two sets. 7-6 and 6-4 for Agustin Tapia and Arturo Coelho. And in Gijón, we will have another El Clásico in the finals.

0: It's a repeat of the final in Riyadh as Gemma Triay and Delphi Breyer will be out for revenge when they take on Ari Sanchez and Andrea Ustero. No, oh, that's a clever shot. How much slice on that one into the corner from Ustero. There's the power. When she gets it right, take cover. Oh yes, that'll do it. Another absolute gem straight down Main Street from Delphi Breyer. Too good. Sliced into the corner, dragged Ari out of position. I tell you, from love 40, Gemma has elevated her game in these last three or four points. She's hitting everything. Ooh, good enough again from Ustero.
1: Wow. What a beast. I mean, it's a deuce. It's a final. We're leading the second set. It's a tough smash from Ari Sanchez corner. Behind the line. Look at that. In a slow court. This is a slow court, by the way.
0: Such a good lob. That lob from Delphi Breyer put Andrea Ustero in a bad, bad place, and she's forced wide. Brilliant, absolutely brilliant cutoff. And I tell you again, set up by that beautiful deep one from Sanchez. Oh, this is mastery. Sanchez is in a world of trouble here, and that's it. It is all over. And revenge is sweet for Gemma Triay and Delphi Breyer. Beaten by Ari Sanchez and Andrea Ustero in the first tournament in Riyadh of 2026, but they get instant revenge.
2: Creo que solo hoy puedo agradecer a mi equipo que me tiró para adelante en todo momento. 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
0: It's the turn of the men, and of course it's Arturo Cuello and Agustin Tapia against Ali Galan and Ferdi Chingotto. Galan will put that one to bed. Yep, just wasn't quite as clean as I thought it should have been from him. Still had enough on it.
1: Bring it over, Arturo Coelho. When he's in the corner, he's gonna do this. Hobbs, patient.
0: Oh, you are kidding me. You are kidding me. And at that point, you just have to say, well, all right, get on with it. And that's how you get on with it. A nice, clean smash winner. Make it all irrelevant. And Tapia and Coelho with a comfortable hold. 4-3 on serve, first set.

0: Well, everybody loves an underdog. This place will erupt if they win the set here. And they have. And just listen to that reaction. The crowd enjoying this one. First set goes in favour of Ale Galan and Fede Chingotto. Whoa.
1: That was going long. That was going to the middle of the glass.
0: Yeah. Got away with one there, Cuello. Oh, he's got just a bit on that.
1: Go Galan, go Galan, go Galan.
0: And get to that. Wow.
1: The smash from Chingo.
0: Well, you're used to seeing. Yeah, you're seeing Chingotto flying off. Clever shot.
1: That is gone.
0: Very, very good shot to win it. Yeah.
1: Risky from Tapia. Galan again. Galan again.
0: It was up to... I'm stunned that he took that one on. And that'll do it. The clenched fist from Jorge Martinez. The hug of delight for Ale Galan and Fede Chingotto. It's their first tournament win of 2026. It comes against their arch rivals.
2: Muy feliz de poder levantar otro título. 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

0: filming a Skate Tales?
1: Yes, we are.
2: No way. Come on.
1: I'm here in Montreal,
3: Brazil,
1: in San Francisco, Tokyo, to Florida.
4: It's showtime.
5: A lot of rad skaters from all over the world together.
6: That is how magic is made.

0: This is Taking Over the World. A revolution in racket sports is underway.
1: Here he goes for another smash. 4-3 from Paquito Navarro. A lot of damage from Fede.
0: But how did we get from this to this?
2: Jose Maria was looking for
3: a perfect lob now. It's gone high.
0: Get to know exactly who and what matters.
4: Good rouleau from Sofia there to finish off that game.
0: From the absolute beginning to the absolute boss. This is the whole story. This is Paddle Explained.
5: Paddle is one of the easiest sports in the world to pick up, and one of the hardest to master. The court is smaller than tennis. The fence and glass are all in play. And every point begins with an underarm serve. You always serve diagonally. Let the ball bounce once, then strike below the waist. The ball must bounce in the opponent's rectangle. If it hits the fence, it's out. If it hits the glass, it's time to play. The ball can't hit the glass or fence directly,

0: That's out. From the first hit, the goal is simple. Find space, force the mistake,
1: some sauce from Tapia,
0: or hit a big winner. The glass and fence change everything, and it must become your ally.
2: My tip, it will be try to use the walls behind you, because most of the people are all the time trying to hit it very early, and you have the walls for helping you.
3: Your best friend is the wall. Also, because of the bounce, you really need to use the glass. So always remember, first rule in paddle, the glass is your best friend.
0: You can hit the ball after it rebounds off the wall. You can't hit it twice. And once it hits the floor twice, the point is over. You might recognize the scoring system from tennis.
4: Se empieza de 0-0, 15-0, hasta 40-0, se hace game y luego set. Y ya, pues ganas el partido ganando los dos sets, o si hay un empate de dos sets, se va a un tercer set, que sería el set de desempate, y el que gane el tercer set, gana el partido.
0: The top professional tour with the very best players is Premier Padel. They play best of three sets, always. From the 2026 season, Premier Padel have introduced the star point system. First advantage, win it, you take the game. Lose it, back to juice. Second advantage, win it, game over. Lose it, it goes to the star point. The star point is sudden death. One point decides the game. At the top level, paddle can be about power, but it's also about patience, positioning, and angles.
5: Hay que tener en cuenta que la cancha es muy chiquita. 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
0: Most points are built slowly, waiting for the right moment, the right opening. Attack too early and you lose control.
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0: So grab a racket, three friends and some balls and get on court. At its heart, paddle is an easy game to access. Easy to start, hard to leave.
7: Paddle is becoming a global game, but it was born in Mexico.
8: Enrique Corcuera, mi papá, es el señor que en 1969 inventó el paddle, que en ese momento lo llamó paddle Corcuera. 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
7: Mexico is where the sport was born, but it was in Argentina and Spain where paddle really took off. People played. They had fun, and soon, they were addicted. As paddle exploded beyond Spain and Argentina, it needed something it had never had before, a common language. In 1991, the International Paddle Federation was formed, not to change the game, but to connect it, aligning rules, building pathways for players, and giving a fast-growing sport a global home.
5: Yo creo que desde la entrada del deporte a esos grandes escenarios, ha hecho que el pádel crezca un montón y que todos los entes que están dentro de la industria del pádel, no solamente las marcas, sino también los chicos que juegan, se han visto beneficiados de eso, y yo lo celebro porque me gusta mucho ver el pádel donde está.
7: The game is huge in Spain and Argentina. At the elite level, Mexico was overtaken by these powerhouses of paddle. But now, there are signs of a rebirth.
4: It was created here in Acapulco, but it wasn't like professionally played here in Mexico. I went to Spain to train, and later when I came back, it was like so crazy. All the people was playing, there were like a lot of clubs.
3: I think after COVID, it was like a boom. Yeah, I think it's very cool that the sport was invented here, and we as Mexicans feel also very proud.
4: And it's getting bigger and bigger, and all the people, it's like addicted to paddle. I don't know, yeah. It's like crazy.
7: Born near the beautiful beaches of Acapulco and now enjoyed around the world, paddle is booming.
0: So we've heard the basics and the origins. Let's get back on courts and take a look at some of the shots, from the easy to the impressive. Paddle is immediately more accessible than tennis. The underarm serve.
9: Here we are then.
0: The server runs to the nets to join their partner. 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The bandeja, a common overhead shot in paddle. It's not a smash. 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And designed to hold position at the net. Not to finish the point.
9: Beautiful.
0: To own the space.
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10: ¿Qué hacemos cuando nuestros rivales nos hacen un globo? 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
0: The Vibra is like an upgrade. More bite, more danger. Very similar to the untrained eye.
11: Eso, que no de rebote, que no te puedan atacar después de eso. 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
0: You are going to see a lot of lobs in paddle. When pressure closes in, the escape is vertical. The lob resets everything. A good lob means you can take the net. And when that lob comes back down, defense turns into attack. The glass is your friend and can be used as a final resort. If you know how to use it.
9: It's a good one.
0: For most players, this is the end. A clean smash, out of the court, point over. But at the top level, the point refuses to die. The skill level is so high, the player sprints out of the cage, and suddenly, the point is still alive. But you also need a clear amount of space for this rule to be in play. It's not always possible in amateur clubs. At the top level, the rallies can last 20, 30, even 100 shots. Pull them wide, then lift it over them, back and forth.
12: Just when you build the point, it's over.
0: Until the legs go. In tennis, it's left to right. In paddle, it's a sensory overload. Smaller, more compact, always demanding.
12: Oh, wow.
9: And they finish it with a magnificent por tres.
0: And when the moment finally arrives, the very best see their opportunity.
13: Es importante cogerla siempre muy arriba cuando queremos golpear la pelota para traernosla a nuestro campo. 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
0: And then there are some shots that just defy explanation. reactions. Wow, does that go out? It does. Dineno from the deck keeps the rally alive.

0: hour. Or a little strange. It all adds up to make Paddle super entertaining, and it's why the game is great to watch as well as play. Will of course go for this again. It goes out. Dineno is here. Dineno returns it. Little 360 from Agustin Tapia. Oohs and ahs from the crowd, and the rally is still alive. Here's Tapia once more. Coelho, excuse me, the jumping smash from Stupa. Branko Stupak again and again. Oh wow! Oh wow! No way! There is no way on this green earth that Tapia just did that.
1: Tapia letting it run between the legs there. Here's Coelho with another one of those classic Coelho blocks. Chingotta playing with fire there. Coelho smashing it out. There's Chingotta!
0: Benedito Chingotta! Superhuman recovery!

0: This port has many big characters, but there is only one Vela. Fernando Velasteguin, a true legend of the sport. He was number one for 16 years, a reign unlikely to be challenged in the modern game. Vela had many partners, but he played his most memorable paddle with Juan Martín Díaz.
1: Yo lo que tenía claro era que el pádel es un deporte de pareja. 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
0: His partner is just as dangerous. The King, Arturo Coelho, powerful and the left.
2: Y la cambia de código postal.
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0: The women's game was dominated by Ari and Paula. They were number one for a record 758 days. But they broke up after the 2025 season.
4: Nunca se sabe si en algún momento vamos a volver juntas, nunca se sabe lo que va a pasar. 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
0: Individually, there are a few more talented than Ale Galán.
2: Exuberante, imperial, Alejandro Galán.
0: Juan Lebrón, determined. He won't let you relax for a single moment.
2: La perla del palo, Bea González.
0: Not many can hit the ball quite like Bea González.
5: Es una jugadora muy peligrosa, que tiene un smash muy, muy potente.
0: Few more majestic than Alejandra Salazar. Delphi Brea and Gemma Triay must be mentioned. Fiercely competitive and tactically astute.
6: Everybody tell me that when I'm playing padel, it's like I'm dancing, but normally I don't dancing a lot.
0: And who can get the crowd going more than the wonderful Paquito Navarro and his guitar?
2: ¡Qué calidad!
0: The pressure is always on as some rising stars prove to be worthy competitors.
2: Madre mía, qué bajada incendiaria de pared, Claudia Fernández.
7: 30-0.
0: And title wins.
8: Creo que tengo más madurez en pista, que tengo la cabeza más amueblada que antes. También el juego, obviamente, he cogido mucha más confianza y nada, creo que me ha cambiado muchísimo la vida en muy poco tiempo y estoy muy agradecida por ello.
0: With huge characters and non-stop drama, there has never been a more exciting time to watch paddle.
9: You need talented individuals to beat the best, but this is a team sport. Building a strong partnership is a key part of success. And while there's a clear difference between pro and amateur games, some things stay the same. On a paddle court, there are two positions to occupy, the left side and the right. The left side player is usually the point finisher. This is where you find the big smashers, the players who look to end rallies. Think Ale Galán or Bea González. The right side is more about control. These players set up the points. They are reliable, consistent, and often the best defenders on the court. Chingoto is the master of this role. No one else defends quite like Chingo.
10: The small man becomes a giant here.
9: The exception is the lefties. These players are left-handed, but can play a big smash on the opposite side. Coelho and Paula José María are lefties and are in-demand partners due to their reliable smashes.
1: Poner todo lo que tengas para que la pareja rinda al máximo, porque no me cabe duda que en el deporte profesional el que tenés al lado tiene las mismas o más ganas de ganar que vos. Eso está clarísimo. Y yo, para mí, esa fue una máxima siempre.
9: Many pairs have made history, but it's not always easy. There can be moments of tension, and sometimes things can get heated. Juan Lebrón, the Wolf. He's one of the most exciting players to watch and a former world number one. But since his split from Ale Galán in 2024, he's not been able to find the perfect match.
3: Lebrón was really different in the first years. I think the feeling and the connection with your teammate is really, really important to get your best level.
7: Creo que me he dejado un poco llevar. 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
9: Never underestimate a hungry wolf. At the very top level, these breakups add an extra element of drama. When one player leaves another, there is a domino effect. It adds an extra layer of complexity.
8: El cambio de parejas es algo propio del pádel. 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

that ability to share is part of the essence of PAT. Paddle's recent growth has been nothing short of an explosion. The sport has an unstoppable momentum. Over 35 million players are

0: Yo vivo en Dubái y yo creo que a la gente le gusta mucho porque el deporte es muy social. Hay muchos clubes, en dos años hicieron como 252 clubes o no sé si más. 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
1: Paddle isn't built for isolation. It's four players in one shared space. Constant interaction.
2: I recently read a study that said that something like that 92% of people who try paddle for the first time, they come back. I think this is the secret of this sport, that it's like super fun from the very beginning, no matter the level. So I think this is like the inner secret of the sport.
1: From grassroots to global arenas, pro players are signing up for tournaments in numbers that were unthinkable a decade ago.
3: Bueno, Premier Padel es un circuito que llegó muy fuerte, que puede reunir a los mejores del mundo.
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1: Match by match. Club by club. The latest data shows rapid growth in infrastructure and participation that rivals any sport today.
3: Es un deporte también que atrae a todo tipo de público, tipo de edades, desde el más grande hasta los más pequeños.
1: Yes, paddle's global growth is driven by healthy competition. But at its heart, the sport is designed to bring people together, making new friends and creating core memories.
7: We've seen how infectious this sport is. Growing, spreading globally. From small beginnings to the prime time. We've paid homage to the legends and got to grips with the shots. Easy to pick up, practically impossible to master. It's big. It's brilliant. It's glamorous. But only pure grit and determination will get you to the top. See you on court.

0: speed, style, smoke, and skill. Whether it's tearing up the mean streets of Japan or shredding a racetrack in California, it's clear drifting has twisted and turned its way into popular culture. It's a wild motorsport that has risen from humble beginnings to become an iconic symbol of risk, reward, and automotive freedom.
1: For me, in drifting, I think it's like the most explosive, fun, exciting way to drive a car.
2: When you see what he's actually doing, it's mind-blowing. I just can't wait to have a go and get behind the wheel myself.
0: Hi, I'm your host, Dave Egan, drift announcer and professional driver. Over the next 25 minutes, I'm going to take you on a daring journey through the craziest and most unorthodox motorsport on Earth. If tire shredding, high horsepower, wall smashing, sideways action gets your adrenaline pumping, you're in for one wild ride. You'll learn about drifting's jumpstart in Japan and meet some of the legends of the sport who have helped shape drifting into what it is today. You'll also meet the new school of drifting.

0: drivers. Learn how they're pushing the sport forward, and you'll get familiar with some of the most mind-blowing drift events in the world. To help me along the way are some true lovers of the sport. The Red Bull Drift Brothers, Ellie and Joe Hutungi, New Zealand's Mad Mike Widette, and Drift Queen, Becky Evans. So buckle up, get ready to floor it. This is the ABC of drifting. Many motorsports have their own secret language, and drifting is no different. But don't worry, we've created some special flashcards so the uninitiated can learn to walk before they run the wall. Run the wall. To graze the rear bumper of the car along a wall or guardrail while drifting. Get it right and you'll scuff the paint. Get it wrong and you'll crash your car.
1: Go hard or go home.
0: You said it. Now let's get up to full speed on the basics of drifting. If you want to become a drift king or queen, you first need to know how the sport works. Drifting is a driving style in which a driver uses the throttle, brakes, clutch, and steering to purposely power slide a car continuously from turn to turn. Drifting occurs when the rear tire slip angle is greater than the front slip angle. Slip angle. The angle between the direction in which a wheel is pointing and the direction in which it is actually traveling. The ability to power slide a vehicle with maximum speed and precision through corners is what makes it so exciting for fans to watch and pros to drive.
1: It's basically pure adrenaline, speed, and danger.
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0: Understanding how drivers battle head to head can be a bit of a headache. Good thing the Red Bull Drift Brothers are here to help explain the basics of drift competition.
2: As drifting is not the easiest sport to understand, we're going to take you through a couple of things. Get ready.
1: 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It's basically man versus machine. So you end up in your car doing the best line you can do, high angle, high speed, and really good style.
2: You get two tries, either takes you to the battles or ends your weekend.
1: If you don't score points there, you just go home. That's it.
0: Once the solo qualifying runs narrow the field, the competition moves to head-to-head runs, called battles. This offensive and defensive format is designed to find out who can drift best under pressure.
1: In the battles, there are two defined roles. There's the lead car and the chase car.
0: Chase car. The car that mirrors the lead car's moves, trying to get as close as possible without making contact.
2: It's about anticipating the moves your lead driver will make.
1: As a chase driver, it is really hard to predict because there's the smoke. So if you're not close enough or if you're in a transition, you're just blind. You can't see anything. You drive by ear. If you hear the engine revving, you let your foot down. But you need to trust the guy in front of you.
2: I have to say, this is my personal favorite part in the sport. Chasing cars down hunting doors.
3: The battles are the element that really defines drifting and sets it apart from every other motorsport.
0: You said it, Joe, but just how and when did this truly unique motorsport first slide into existence? For the answer, we need to take a race down memory lane. There are a lot of things that claim to be big in Japan. For drifting, it's true. In fact, this is where it was born. It's all thanks to famous Japanese motorcycle rider and race car driver Kunimitsu Takahashi. He was the foremost creator of drifting techniques in the 1970s. Today, he's considered the father of the sport. In the mid-2000s, drifting found its way to the USA. When a Japanese series hosted the first drift event in California. Entrants included a New Zealander named Reese Millen. Today, he's one of the legends of the sport.
4: It's just a very unique dynamic. Seeing a car sideways come into view and seeing the tires smoking excessively, it's just something that's not normal. So the anticipation factor of what are these guys doing and what's going to happen is through the roof.
0: With drifting becoming incredibly popular in Japan throughout the late 90s, D1 Grand Prix would create the first competitive series in order to decide who is best. D1 GP. The original competitive drift series in Japan. The first season kicked off in the year 2000. Jump ahead to 2007, when acclaimed Irish drifter James Dean won his first event at the age of just 15, making him the youngest professional drift event winner ever. He has gone on to become arguably the best drifter in the world. In 2008, the Red Bull Drift World Championship took place in Long Beach, California. This was the first time drivers from all over the world went head-to-head for dominance. It was won by a guy you've already met, Reese Millen. Drifting was starting to earn its reputation as the most visually dynamic and exciting motorsport you could watch.
5: Drifting, without question, is the action sport of motorsports. It's the only motorsport where you can adapt your own style and your personality to your driving. You have, you know, a lot of leeway in what you have to do on the course, and you can go out there and run as hard and aggressive as you want, or you can just be smooth and laid back, and it's all up to you, but it's mainly personality and style driven, just like all action sports.
0: Since then, drifting has exploded in North America, Asia, Australia, and Europe. The sport has evolved to include exciting new series like the Driftmasters European Championship, Red Bull Car Park Drift, and Red Bull Drift Shifters. Today, the sport has given rise to a new school of international heroes, like Germany's Red Bull Drift brothers Eli and Joe Hutunji, Ahmed Daham from Jordan, Abdul Fahali from Lebanon, Ireland's Conor Shanahan, and New Zealand's Mad Mike Whiddett. But just what separates a drift car from any other type of race car? Let's kick it into high gear as we check out some of these fire-breathing drift machines. Drift cars need to be rear-wheel drive, lightweight, highly tuned, and feature a limited slip differential. Limited slip differential. An essential car modification that allows both rear wheels to spin at the same time while accelerating. In drifting, cars hit corners at speeds of 70 to 130 miles per hour. Handling and balance are crucial, so there are certain car models that are preferred by the pros, like the Mazda RX-8, BMW 3 Series, Toyota GT86, and Nissan Silvia. Special modifications are made to suit each driver's taste and style. Every competitor is a bit of a gearhead, but Mad Mike Whiddett is more of a mad scientist when it comes to his cars.
6: This is Mad Bull. This was my first drift car that I built.
7: Stunning, isn't it?
6: If I was a car, this would be me. Bad Bull, that was the second one. Rad Bull, this was the first car we built for the actual World Drifting Championship. The Mad Cab, full roll cage, fully harnessed, four-seater drift car.
0: With the custom-built Rad Bull and Bad Bull, Whiddett was just getting started. He took the sport to the next level, turning a Lamborghini into the ultimate drift machine.
7: Building cars for me, it's just an addiction. To be able to build a car and give it its own personality, the way it sounds, the way it looks, the way it sits, it's how I express myself, just always wanting to build something different. This year I've been given the opportunity to realize a dream and build a Lamborghini Huracan. It's really about applying our skills and what we do to our drift cars and giving this Lamborghini the Mad Mike personality.
6: All right, first time on the track. Yeah, like sport mode. Woo, it's fast.
0: Yeah. The drifting Lamborghini was based around the Lamborghini Huracan standard 5.2-litre V10 engine. Now it's the top toy in Whiddett's car collection.
6: Yeah.
0: Typically, drivers have more than one car, a shiny one for pro competition and a missile for practice. Missile. a drift car built for practice and abuse. Allows the driver to practice more risky scenarios where their competition car could be easily damaged. Keeping a competition car clean and race ready is essential if a driver wants to win an event. There are many different mind-blowing drift competitions, each built on the same basic fundamentals. Drift tracks are typically shorter than normal racetracks. Usually the combination of a few corners is enough to challenge the grid. Those rear tires don't last too long, so runs are short and action-packed. Competitions are judged, and drivers are awarded points for speed, drift angle, precision, and driving line. The perfect driving line is predetermined by the judges and shoots the car through marked clipping points. Clipping point. A marker set out by the judges in competitive drifting. Drivers have to get the front or rear of the car as close to this point as possible. One of the most kick-ass competitions in drifting is Red Bull Drift Shifters, the brainchild of Mad Mike Whiddett.
6: It's just something different, you know? For me, in drifting, I think it's like the most explosive, fun, exciting way to drive a car. But the judging side of it is sometimes frustrating. It's sometimes really hard for the fans and the spectators to understand. So I wanted to create an event that everyone could understand. It was fair and fun.
0: Created in New Zealand back in 2012, Red Bull Drift Shifters sees 12 of the world's best drifters ripped through a custom city track rigged with high-tech speed and proximity sensors. Think of it like the world's most insane pinball machine, where the balls are replaced with drift cars. Crazy, right? In 2018, the event made its way to the UK for the first time, where Kiwi Gaz Wider took the championship title in Liverpool. Another amazing competition is Red Bull Car Park Drift. It's basically drifting through an insane obstacle course. Here, drivers earn extra points by being extra precise, making the most noise, or just smoking out the arena. Red Bull Car Park Drift introduced new types of challenges, like the spiral and the pendulum.
8: It's all about consistency and how you can make every single run the same as your previous run, if not better. The guy who's gonna win is gonna be the one that's gonna adapt to the surface fast. He's gonna be extremely consistent from run to run, make little to no mistakes, and at the same time be the most aggressive, exciting driver.
0: One of the most exciting drivers in this series is 2015 winner Ahmed Daham, who is a star of the Middle East's hugely popular drift scene. Another fan favorite is Lebanese driver Abdel Fahali, who helped take the Red Bull Car Park Drift to new heights in Turkey in 2019.
9: The Red Bull Car Park Drift World Final, for the first time it's organized in Istanbul in Turkey, really exceeded our expectations. Since we started the practice, we saw the level of drifters, especially the Turkish drifters, which are not used to the CPD like the others. So I was really happy to see this number of huge spectators, especially with the sunlight during the day. It was hot. That means they have the passion, and we're gonna keep on growing more and more in Turkey.
0: Red Bull Car Park Drift and Red Bull Drift Shifters are both basically Gymkhana-style competitions. Gymkhana. The goal of Gymkhana is to achieve the fastest time possible. Memorizing the course is a significant part of achieving a fast time. But this isn't the only type of drift competition. If you want speed and spectacle, look no further than one of the biggest, most popular, and most prestigious racing series in the world of drifting, the Driftmasters European Championship, or DMEC. DMEC had humble beginnings in 2014 with just three events on a custom-built track. Today, thousands of people enjoy this international series.
10: It's the dream. It's what we've all wanted drifting to become.
11: The adrenaline and the action is just incredible to watch.
0: DMEC is made up of qualifying runs and tandem battles. Drivers have two chances in qualifying to get their highest score, which sets up their grid position in the top 32 battles. At the beginning of each run, drivers must start drifting before the scoring zone. This is called the initiation point. Drivers must then maintain the drift through a number of clipping points or zones around the course. In battles, judges reward each driver's proximity and aggression. The top 32 tournament leads to the top 16, the top 8, and so on, until we're left with one DMEC winner. In 2019, that winner was none other than the machine James Dean, who took the title on home soil in Ireland.
11: I want to say a huge thanks to all the Irish people standing out here today.

0: in this crazy weather. It's hard for us in the cars, not mind you guys watching. So thanks for the support, and yeah, there we are.
1: As the DMEC progresses, organizers are developing new digital enhancements to help make the series and method of scoring easier to understand for newcomers to the sport. They also support judging decisions, which are currently only being made by eye with hard facts and figures. This tracking system measures the exact position of the tires on the course, as well as the drift angle and proximity to other cars. An exciting innovation for the global drift community. Top drift drivers attack each track at high speed, with an aim of winning each competition, but it's important to remember they do it with control and safety in mind. Just like all professional motorsports, drift competitions have great safety requirements. Drivers need to wear helmets and a flame retardant race suit. While in the cockpit, they're protected by a roll cage, a rigid racing seat, and a five-point harness.
2: Five-point harness. A form of seatbelt that contains five straps that are mounted to the car frame, engineered for increased safety and mandatory in most race car motorsports.
1: Luckily, state-of-the-art safety gear and teams of professionals are in place for when things go wrong.
3: When I put this one into the wall, it was the first time on the track for it.
4: Oh my God.
3: And yeah, I shed a tear. It was pretty brutal. But that's all part of it, you know, like if you're not willing to take the risks, and I don't just mean this in the driving, but everything,
4: yeah,
3: you're not gonna succeed in life. I think life is all about taking risks.
1: With risk comes reward, and this motorsport has been rewarded with an increase in popularity as a growing number of thrill seekers have been drawn to drifting.

0: grifting has become such an international phenomenon that it has made its way into pop culture, and many want to get in on the action, including former drag racer, blogger, and DMX trackside reporter Becky Evans, aka Queen Bee.
1: When I was younger, me and my dad used to go drag racing together all the time, and they are like my most cherished memories. But track racing is notoriously expensive, and when I was 18, I decided to give up the racing and pursue a career in fashion, and I moved down to London. I always said to my dad and myself that I would put a car back on the track under my own steam eventually. And now I'm thinking maybe it's time to come good on that promise.
0: In order to break into the world of drifting, Queen Bee sought advice from the best in the biz, including Irish legend James Dean.
1: If anyone knows how to get into competition and what it takes to be at the top, he's definitely the man.
2: How long have you been into this whole thing?
3: 11 years. I won my first European championship when I was 16.
2: 16?
3: Yeah.
2: You won your first championship at 16?
3: I won my first championship when I was 15 in Ireland, but my first European one when I was 16.
2: I was still running around Toys R Us at 15, and you're out there winning championships.
0: And if you want to develop mad skills, it doesn't hurt to talk to Mad Mike.
2: After seeing you earlier out there, I was like, I need to be a part of this. I'm sold.
4: Drifting, it's like the most accessible form of like four-wheel motorsport.
2: You can
4: literally pick up like an old Toyota Corolla, Mazda 323, anything rear-wheel drive is gonna drift. So you need a car, you need some determination, some passion. You pick it up really fast and you'll be good, or you'll struggle and you'll get frustrated. When I decided myself I was gonna be a drifter, like, I was working three jobs. Up at like 5:30 in the morning, and I did that for a long time to be able to fund the tires, the gas, the damages, because you're gonna crash.
0: Getting a crash course from the pros and investing time, money, and a lot of practice into her goal helped give Queen Bee's drifting career a serious clutch kick. Clutch kick. A quick pump of a car's clutch pedal to briefly raise the revs when you need to tap into a little extra energy but don't want to downshift. Becky Evans was able to follow her passion and achieve her dream of competing in her first drift competition.

0: In 27th place, Becky Evans.
1: Relief washed over me when I heard that I qualified. When I first got on this journey and I did that first day, I was like, right, I don't even know how the handbrake works, and now to link a whole track and start battling people is just like mind blown.
2: Blowing minds is what drifting is all about. As the sport has grown, groups of like-minded adrenaline junkies have created communities all over the world, helping to steer the sport confidently into the future. From the US to the UK, Middle East to Asia, more and more people are getting their cars sideways. But it's in drifting's birthplace of Japan where the sport has inspired car culture to evolve in truly innovative and eye-catching ways.
3: Coming to Japan now for nearly a decade, and it never ceases to amaze me the insane car culture, the unique style and love and passion that they put into all their builds. No matter what the genre is, whether it's cars or trucks, Bosuzokus.
2: Bosuzoku. A Japanese youth subculture associated with custom cars and motorcycles, intimately connected to the history of drifting.
4: What I love about the Bosuzoku styling is that they're just absolute renegades when it comes to not really caring about what anyone else thinks, and every car is so unique to its own owner, and you'll never see two the same.
3: These things are by far the most berserk street cruisers in Japan. I mean, you get a $500,000 car and just cover it with Diamante's diamonds and LED lights. Not just the cosmetics are done, the engines are straight pipes, flamethrower exhaust.
4: It's cool, it doesn't really matter what the platform is here in Japan. It's all about personality and everyone enjoying showcasing their style.
2: Personality and style. This is what Mike Wedette is all about, whether he's seeking out inspiration in Japan or helping to usher in the next generation of drifters at his home in New Zealand with his family.
4: Like for Tony and I was like, we got into drifting and Tony had just kind of won the biggest car show. And at that car show was where we found out that Tony was pregnant with Lincoln.
5: No way.
4: And it just drove us. And then the next year we got picked up by Red Bull and we're traveling like Singapore, Thailand, then States. And he's been there like whole time, so.
5: Would you do it any other way, Tony, if you could do it again?
6: Absolutely not. You know, it's been amazing and it's such a pleasure to be able to take Link and show him the world at the same time.
5: Yeah, exactly.
4: The sport of drifting has literally taken us around the world.
2: And we've taken you around the world to introduce you to the sport and its excellent ambassadors like Mike. We're almost at the finish line. How about a quick recap? Well, it's been a daunting drive down memory lane, but a scenic one too. We've learned about how drifting jump-started in Japan and took the world by storm. Along the way, we met some of the legends that developed the discipline, as well as the heroes who are steering the sport into the future.
5: This is the end result, really.
4: Freaking incredible.
2: This is a motorsport full of epic highs.
7: Like, everybody was up on their feet and going crazy, going nuts.
2: And crushing defeats. A bond between man, woman, and machine. And above all, a need for speed.
8: It's just overwhelming to see that the sport of drifting has traveled across the globe and it's just something that we can, you know, talk in a universal language.
2: It's a language you now speak. When it comes to the future of drifting, we're excited to see what's around the next corner.
5: That was mental!
9: Who will win in a drag race between these four vehicles?

0: built to win in a straight line, so for a fair head-to-head battle, we have built the ultimate race track. Drivers, before the big race, you are each going to set a lap to make sure that the track is fair.
1: Oh, look at this.
0: Each vehicle has its own line specifically built for its strengths. These cars and drivers each have different advantages and challenges on a regular circuit. So we've built a custom racetrack to even the odds and see which one comes out on top.
2: And I have to do the long lap.
0: You have a Formula One car. The F1 car's rapid speed stands apart, so we'll challenge it to run the full length of the circuit.
2: I'm ready for it.
0: You want to go first?
2: Yeah.
0: All right, let's do this.
2: Let's go.
0: Before the head-to-head race, each vehicle will set a lap time to ensure the track is fair. The F1 car will rocket past 180 miles per hour and go the furthest distance. What time will it set as the benchmark? When it comes to cornering speed, each of these vehicles tackles corners in a different way. The Formula One car is engineered to have advanced aerodynamics and incredible downforce that keeps it glued to the track. This allows it to carry more speed, making it unbeatable in the corners.
1: And sound is
2: just wicked.

0: I'm glad he's got the long way around the track.
1: Yeah, your guys' track is much shorter than this. Don't tell me you guys are getting nervous now. That silence speaks volumes. It sounds so good.
2: This last corner is gonna be really cool. Hopefully it's close enough race that we all kind of merge close to each other, because it would just make for a really cool ending.
0: Different layouts, yeah. But we all come together on the last turn.
3: Okay, nice job, mate. If you want to bring it back to the pit.
1: I think these guys are starting to get a little intimidated, but that's what we're here for.
0: He's got a long ass track he's got to get around to. We've got a couple of shortcuts that we can take.
1: The F1 car set a 1:20. Can the drift car match this time to make it a proper head-to-head battle in the final race?
0: If I go off the track, I'm stuck there for the rest of the day with the gators and everything else that's out here in Texas.
1: Mad Mike will need to drift through each corner and maintain speed. The faster he can connect the corners, the better his time will be. I think Mike's biggest struggle is going to be getting it off the line quickly.
4: There he goes.
2: Oh, that is cool. Oh my gosh.
1: There we go.
2: That has to be hairy.
1: He wants to be sideways at every corner.
2: Mike has to go around the track drifting, creating smoke and a show. We can just go fast.
4: The IS are gonna be gone, huh?
1: Setup, this McLaren is a master at sliding with complete control.
0: Come on, Mike, go!
4: That's going to be a 21.
1: Close. All right. The drift car will have to find an extra second in the final race to cross the line first.
0: I'm going for stall points, so I don't know if I'm going to be like the
1: Because the more you slide out, the more speed you scrub. Yeah. So do you want to look cool? Do you want to go fast? What's the balance?
0: That's the story of my life, like legit.
1: The rallycross car has the fastest acceleration off the line. It hits 60 miles per hour in under 2 seconds. It can go off-road to cut corners. Can it match the 1:20 benchmark for the head-to-head race?

mate. 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He's definitely racing for time.

0: my cross car is 120.56. 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Andrew's Pro 4 truck has the greatest suspension out of the four cars. It can jump over the track and run off-road. He has the shortest distance, but will he cross the finish line first? You can see the Pro 4 truck's smooth suspension from the second it takes off.
1: Look at it. That looks nuts.
2: Oh, one and ten.
1: Oh, my God.
3: Oh, that jump's sweet. We are going to be so covered in mud.
2: Well, you are. You got no roof. You need covered in mud.
0: There's no question that this truck is the king of suspension and racing off-road.
3: Dude, look at that thing go!
1: Oh, man. That thing boogies.
2: This jump is sweet. Look, it's got a big straight run-up for it, too.
1: Biggest smile on his face while he's driving.
2: And then watch the roost around here. Straight into the puddle.
3: Into the mud.
2: Look at that.
3: Oh, oh my God. Sick.
2: Oh. Man, I want to swap jobs.
1: That looks fun. Talk about off-road.
0: No other car can rip the off-road lines and jumps Andrew can take to even the odds.
1: What time?
3: 120.
4: 120.
2: Oh. Really? Bro, I'm
3: Mike,
2: so
3: we all can run 120s.
4: Come
3: can
4: on.
3: You turn it up at all? Is there a knob in there?
2: I'm freaking run full boost 100. The only thing I can do is just smoke the whole track and just keep it sideways so there's no room for passing.
0: As it stands now, yes or no, do you think it's going to be a fair race?
5: It's going to be a fair
2: race. Yes. Yeah, it's going to be good.
3: Yeah.
0: The race lines are set. The lap times are close. Who will cross the line first in this head-to-head race?

The F1 car way up front. We have Scott Speed in P2 right now. Mad Mike in P3. The truck with the fastest lap time is down the back.

look like the F1 car is in front right now, but he has a longer track that he needs to go through. It's gonna be really close.

0: us. This is gonna be a close one. The winner of the ultimate racetrack is Mad Mike in P1.
1: From last to the top.

0: hello everyone, and welcome back to the Drift Masters Championship. It is round two. We're in Madrid at the Jarama Circuit, and it is a beautiful day as we get ready for our top 32. The fans are filling up the stands. The paddock is busy with all the cars getting prepared. It's going to be a huge day of battles. Now, yesterday we had our qualifying. James Dean topping the box with a 97-point run. This circuit is heating up. We've got huge track temperatures, but it's going to be all to play for today in the battles where it all matters. So let's take a look at our calendar so far. We have seven rounds this year. We're at the second stop right now. Next, we head on to Mondello Pop, the Red Bull Drift Masters round in Ireland. Then we head to a new location in Finland, and we've got the Iron City, Riga Baby, and then all roads lead to the Peggy A. Narodowy for the big Red Bull final at the end of the year in Poland. Now, let's take a look at where this story started in Italy, where Conor Shanahan managed to take the top spot.
1: Well, hello and welcome back, ladies and gentlemen, to Drift Masters Round 1 2026 live here from Rome in Italy at the Vallelunga Circuit. We had a hot, heavy top 32 and things are only going to get better from here.
2: Yeah, it was absolutely wild. I mean, a couple of upsets in there, some controversy, some deep dives into the rulebook. It's kind of everything that you would hope for in a top 32. But now that is over, the break is over, our tummies are full of espresso, and we are ready to go for top 16.
1: The man that probably showed him the way, showed him the light in drifting. Here we go, through the gears and off to initiation. Britton and fires it. Oh! Big contact on initiation.
2: Oh, front wheel on front wheel. I think Larry hit him before he had a chance to get on throttle.
3: It's always unfortunate that these things happen, but we'll see how they go.
1: Shanahan now to lead out Kevin Passer as they... Shanahan gets that car up and gone straight away, no messing around. Kevin Passer gets into it, parks BMW onto the door. Oh, and he makes contact and rotates Shanahan around. So Shanahan's off the handbrake.
2: You're right.
1: Passer hits him, watch. Passer hits him, tags him again. Shanahan then has to get on the handbrake, and then Passer hits him again. Decision's in. It's going to be Kevin Passer, ladies and gentlemen, getting the win. And you can see Shanahan visibly upset there.
4: Two guys that have been driving together for years.
1: Jumps into the final outside zone. Oh, McKeever hits him wheel to wheel across the line. Dwayne McKeever out of our top eight, and James Dean into the top four already. Svijencek leads out Shanahan for a spot in the final against James Dean. Who will it be? Shanahan jumps onto the back bumper. Big flick initiation. Shanahan, though, not lost in the smoke. A dive across the circuit as Svijencek gets into the final zone and across the line. Every single battle decision's in. Left for Shanahan, right for Svijencek. It's going to be a one more time. It's going to be a one more time. The last spot in the final awaits as they fire in to outside zone one. Shanahan in onto the rear wheel. Keeps his distance this time, keeps it clean as they both wobble coming through inner two, fire down to outside zone four, and Shanahan matches and mirrors the angle, goes for a little cheeky dive onto the door of Svijencek as Svijencek now opens up the throttle. Big transition coming through as he dabs the foot brake into outside zone eight, and it's clean for Svijencek out front. Can Shanahan make a move right now in outside zone nine? And he will, but right across the line. It's going to be Conor Shanahan taking it through to the final to battle against his very good friend, James Dean. Dean comes off the line in the Ford Mustang RTR through the gears as the sun sets in Italy. They fire to initiation, Dean onto it straight away. And look at this from Shanahan, four through five. Shanahan can't be shaken. Back across the circuit. Shanahan goes for it on the foot brake, but Dean's lead line just leaves him out of outside zone eight early. Shanahan again, absolutely disgusting transitions. Who is going to take the win? Who will win round one of Driftmasters 2026? It's Conor Shanahan! Conor Shanahan wins round one of Driftmasters 2026.
5: Well, from the start again this weekend, it's been great, and great.

0: Shout out to my team. Good job, everybody. Italy, thank you for having us. It was a pleasure to be here to showcase Drift Masters. A win in two of the biggest drift championships in the world at the start of a year. It doesn't get much better than that. And let's try to keep this ship rocking.
1: Target on his back seems to be shaken off. He looks super strong heading in to round two in Madrid in Spain.
2: Well, there you have it, Conor Shanahan winning last round in Italy. But this time last year, it was Oliver Randalou, the Estonian man stood right next to me, that won this round here in Madrid. Oliver, are you feeling pumped? Are you ready for today?
3: Yes, I'm really ready for today. As I was saying before, last year when I came here, I struggled a lot. Now I understand the track, so I'm feeling actually really confident.
2: Now, yesterday you put a great score on the board with 90.2 in qualifying. What is the track like out there right now?
3: It's really fast. There's no such track like this. At the first corner, we measured almost 160 going to the slower corner. So it's really fast track.
2: What does it take to win on a track like this? Because a lot of drivers are struggling with it. We've had a few words from some of the other drivers saying, you know what, it's not my favorite track, but you said you didn't like it to begin with, but now it makes more sense to you, more logical. Explain that for us.
3: It wasn't all perfect runs, but after every lap, after every battle, it got better and better and better. So I was feeling more confident. And like I said before, just made logic for me.
2: Now, last year was your first ever win in Drift Masters. Can you tell us what that felt like to stand on the top of the podium for the first ever time?
3: Yeah, really emotional. I wasn't expecting this because I was struggling so much at the beginning. So I was lost for words. It was like a new emotion unlocked for me. And it was definitely one of my dreams from the bucket list to win an event in Drift Masters.
2: Now, for people watching at home, I don't think they quite understand the stress that our Drift Masters drivers go through when you pull up to the line. Can you give us sort of a rundown of what's going through your mind when you pull up, you see the lights, you click it into gear, hold the handbrake? What's happening up there?
3: Everything. Yeah, you think about all of the things. But luckily, once the light goes green, boom, you're in your mindset, and that's the only thing that matters.
2: You get into a good flow state, right?
3: Yeah, I don't actually think then anymore.
2: Well, that's all the thing you've done. Well, we're going to wish you good luck for your top 32 battle. We're hoping you have a great event today, Oliver. Very much good luck. Right, guys. It is time to get into our top 32 battles. We've got some massive ones coming up. Which one's going to be your favorite? Boys, I want to hear from you.
1: Thank you very much, Becky. Well, we have a whole host of battles that we are looking forward to. And I'm going to say, this is a whole top 32 tree. Welcome, ladies and gentlemen, to round two of Drift Masters, all the way from Madrid in Spain. My name is Ian Waddington. I'm joined by my very good friend, Jacob Gettins. Jacob, yesterday was nothing short of an absolute movie. And I'm sure that today, like last year in 2025, top 32 will be a story that we talk about for many years to come.
4: Yeah, I completely agree. We saw drivers testing the limits and a lot of them going past those limits. And after taking a look at practice earlier, things have cleaned up quite a lot, which is great because we don't want to see any more cleanup today.
1: No.
4: The bracket is absolutely absurd today.
1: It certainly is. It's absolutely stacked. Let's take a look at what the weekend schedule is for today. Obviously, yesterday we had qualifying, and today we are live right now for top 32. Top 16, we go live at 3:50 p.m. local time. And that was when we bring all of our top 16 drivers out onto the track in front of all of those adoring fans in the grandstands and around the track. Let's take a look at the qualifying results from yesterday, who stacked up where we know James Dean took the top step in qualifying. And there's a whole host of drivers that were looking so strong though, Jacob.
4: Yeah, it's wild how high those scores got. I mean, take a look at that first page. Those first eight, they're all 91 and above. James Dean with a 97. Losing a couple of points here and there, just getting a tire off zone. But other than that run was almost perfect.
1: It certainly was almost perfect. Well, let's take a look at it right now. James Dean off the line in that Ford Mustang RTR. 97 points, Jacob. Judges saying there were only a few points left on the table. For us, it was a highlight reel run.
4: Yeah, it was incredible. I mean, he able to get that car to basically run the edge of the track all the way through, and it's as close to perfection as we've seen in a very, very long time. I mean, The 100-point qualifying run still eludes him right now, but the way he's driving, I mean, it's not going to be long.
1: It's certainly not going to be long, to be fair. I mean, James Dean was a man that was unfazed yesterday, untested, we like to say, because he took that top step in qualifying and no one could come close to him. This is how the driver standings are right now after qualifying, after those points were added. As you can see, Conor Shanahan still leads the pack to Irishman Strong at the top of the table, but a whole host of European drivers hunting them down from behind.
4: Yeah, we're pretty young into this season, but seeing drivers like Nicholas Bothrans all the way up in hits right now, Dwayne McKeever in fifth, Paul Karpolinski, one of those drivers that's one of the best on the grid that have yet to win a championship. The fight is on. The fight is on.
1: It certainly is. Well, let's take a look at a track from inside the driver's car. We're going to do it with the only, one and only Piotr Wieńczek.
5: Hello, guys. My name is Piotr Wieńczek, and let me take you through the layout of round two of Driftmasters 2026. And here we are, the initiation of the track in Harama Circuit. We are switching gears from first to fourth, going through the first outside zone, through the second inside zone, through the third outside zone. And up there, we are catching the top speed, which is around 150, 160 kilometers per hour. So after the biggest deceleration on the track, we get the outside zone four, where we drop the gear and try to stay full throttle to the next transition. This corner is a bit, let's say, nerve-wracking for me because last year I got my biggest crash. Of course, our focus is to stay before the white line and perfectly aim to the arc as the outside zone shows. So that's it, guys. Thank you for joining me on the track preview of Harama Circuit. Fingers crossed that this year this track gonna be more in favor with me.
1: Well, there we go. Yep, hardship for Piotr Wieńczek last year here at Driftmasters, but hopefully this year things go a little bit smoother for him. That wall, as you see yesterday in qualifying, removed for 2026 to make things a little safer. Just that gravel trap now that is covered by those banners, just to try and stop the amount of gravel being thrown across the paddock. Let's take a little fly through of the circuit. You can see the zones that we were talking about earlier on. I mean, specifically, zone one, where the car needs to be right on the edge of the circuit, is a touch and go.
4: Yeah.
1: So it's been labelled as a touch and go. And outside zone three, and then three to four. Four is the difficult part, Jacob.
4: Yeah, and really it starts with three, though, because if you leave that box a bit late, you're going to be carrying too much speed and you're going to be on the wrong track. If you come out of it early, you've really got to scrub a lot. And I think a zone that we haven't talked a ton about, but a lot of drivers have struggled with, is going to be zone eight. It's a spot where it seems kind of unnatural. You're taking more of a natural racing line, though, which isn't always the natural drifting line, but we saw a lot of drivers struggling to get in there. And one of the things the judges said to me when we were watching practice is, if you miss that, it's actually easier for the chase driver to stay on your door. It's kind of a tough spot. So judges know a lot about this, and we might as well talk to the head one right now and see what he thinks of this track.
6: Yeah, this track is really, really demanding. It all starts with the first corner. We want from drivers to have decent amount of the angle. We don't want to see that somebody will be just like lacking a lot of angle just in case of getting speed. So we would like to see angle in the first corner. Then, as you said, it is very demanding transition to the outer zone four and deceleration. There, the drivers needs to be very precise. With the curbs, there is a lot of discussion about the curbs between fans. We are allowing the curbs, the driver, to use them. However, it's small deduction, just to keep that in mind. Then we're coming to the last corner, and there is very important to follow the deceleration map and be on throttle as soon as possible to get the last corner right. Then we are getting to the lead driver, what he needs to do, and that is hit all clipping zones, basically doing the same thing as they've been doing yesterday during the qualification. So we would like to see as perfect a lead run as the driver can do. Then we are having the chase driver responsibilities, and the chase driver needs to be as close as possible. Proximity is the king. Then it depends how many tools he needs to use to get close as possible, and then we will compare chase to chase and choose which chase run was better.
1: Thank you very much, David. And there we go, the battle rules. That's what our judges are looking for, of course. The judges in our tower, David Kalas, Tormo, Rasmo, and Chris Witowski down the end. Let's take a look at what our top 32 looks like, though, Jacob, because we've seen it.
4: Yeah.
1: We've been drooling over it all night, but today you guys get to see it if you didn't tune in yesterday or you haven't seen it on our Driftmaster social. This is what's coming up this afternoon, and one you picked out, Jacob, straight off the bat. Hit us with it.
4: Yeah, Jack Shanahan, Clint Van Aert. I think this is just going to be absolute chaos. They're both insane chasers. They have no mechanical sympathy, and I really do think it's going to be a little bit of carnage. What about you? What are you seeing on this?
1: It's got to be the opposite side of the bracket. Dwayne McKeever, Harry Kerr, Heat 15. Two very good friends, two incredible drivers, two incredible driving styles. Again, it's going to be another stylish battle where two guys are going to go head-to-head, no messing around. I'm super excited for it. But hey, let's not take anything away from the rest of the grid because it's absolutely stacked. Well, the grandstands are full. The paddock is ready. Everyone is ready. Ladies and gentlemen, hold on. It's time for Top 32. Well, here we go. We're on the line, ready to rock and roll. And straight away, I'm being told in my ears that James Dean, the higher qualifier, is opting to chase first. Now, okay. I spoke to a few drivers in the paddock this morning, and they said that they don't think there's an advantage to be had here with the swapping of lead and chase. Okay. James Dean wants to maybe test his theory first off the bat with his top 32. He's got Kevin Piscotti to come up against, that's for sure. Not a man to be sniffed at. A brand new build for 2026, the GR86 Toyota chassis with the 2JZ. Dean inside the car, the nod of the head, the test of the steering wheel. He's going to slam that Ford Mustang RTR into gear. It's the first battle of top 32, round two. 2026 Drift Masters is underway as they fire through the gears. Piscotti to lead out Dean as they fire in to that first touch and go outside zone one. Piscotti on a nice wide line now, opens up the throttle, sticks it to the edge of the circuit. Dean, a little wobble in the background, just waiting in the anticipation to see what Kevin Piscotti is going to do as he now tries to tuck up on the back bumper, almost takes it off the back end of that Toyota. They come through the inner zone, go wide. Dean onto the front and rear wheel.
4: Great way to kick things off. I mean, a very, very clean run. You got to remember, these drivers have been iced out a little bit for a little over an hour.
1: Because these
4: drivers on the left side of the bracket, they get the first practice. So they got a bit of time in between, but it also means they got time to relax and chill out. But that's not always the best thing. And I'm not seeing any signs of fatigue here because everybody's looking great. Piscotti has a really, really solid lead run. James giving him a little bit of respect, keeping back a bit, but then decides to charge in right here, which is what the judges want in some ways. They don't want you to overcommit and create an incident. They'd rather you hang back for a second and then charge in as opposed to just making a bunch of contact. James gets caught out just a little bit on that transition at seven. So that's the one spot where I'm kind of like, okay, that's interesting. That's very rare that you see him do that. Now, I don't know if maybe something happened with Piscotti, if the transition wasn't as clean, but James does a great job of adapting to it as we get this beautiful onboard footage of one of the greatest chase drivers of all time. Ooh, was there a bit of a touch? Or did James just grab a handbrake and fall back?
1: I think he was grabbing handbrake to pull the back of the car back to avoid contact with the back end of that GR86. Incredible chase run from James Dean. As you say, nice clean, a few little mistakes dropping in there from Kevin Piscotti, especially on those inner zones. As we get back on the line, swap him around. Dean now to lead out Kevin Piscotti. And I wonder, the tyre degradation that we spoke about in round one, drivers saying they're not getting it here, but maybe it is under the bright hot sun of midday Spain where they're firing through the gears. Dean to lead out Piscotti, and look at this from Piscotti straight away. Already knows he can trust Dean, but he's got himself caught up on the inside early transition. He's going to be way on the inside as Piscotti now mirrors the angle, tries to find the front wheel on that Mustang as they fire through down onto transition. As you can see, Piscotti back into it once again, looks for the side of the Mustang as Dean puts in a clinic of a lead run.
4: Yeah, whenever we look at this, whenever we're kind of, you know, comparing the runs, you always look at the lead first, at least for me. I go, okay, was the lead incredible from both drivers? I think James has got a bit of an edge on that lead. He really went back down through that 97-point run that we saw earlier in qualifying. And then you go, okay, so leaning a little bit towards James. Then you go more towards the chase. And Piscotti does a really, really good job here, but I still think James got a bit better of one through some of these transitions. James is just following him all the way around. It does take Piscotti a little bit of time to get into that zone and really start to tuck up into the side of that big old Mustang RTR. So it's going to be a tough one here. There might be some spots that the judges are looking at that I've missed. I think Piscotti was really, really aggressive in a lot of spots, which is great. But really, it comes down to how long you maintain that proximity in the chase, how long you're mirroring that lead driver when you were following him behind.
1: Yeah, exactly. I think there was a, looking back at the replay, a lot of areas where Kevin Biscotti was shortcutting the circuit to try and gain a bit of advantage, knowing that James Dean was going to drive away. And you can see, look here, down way on the inside on that inner clip. And judges saying that, you know, sacrificing that line on some of those zones wasn't what they were looking for. Here we go, decisions inside of left for Biscotti, right for James Dean. And it's unanimous. James Dean gets the win, and we lose Kevin Biscotti from competition. Such a shame. The Hungarian driver piloting that new chassis. Going to take him a while to get used to that new chassis. So this is all learning for Kevin Biscotti.
4: Yeah, coming off the BMW, this is a big change.
1: Big change.
4: Big change.
1: Yeah,
4: very different car.
1: Yeah, very shorter car, smaller car for Kevin Biscotti to get adapted to. And also a whole new engine platform as well, switching from the supercharged V8 in the BMW to the 2JZ power in that Toyota GT86. We go back on the line to the next battle. It's going to be Benedictus Cerba to take on Espen Rode.
4: Espen in practice looked really, really good.
1: Yep.

0: those laser-focused eyes. Double thumbs up to the start line, Marshall Martin, as he slams that car into gear. Already creeping off the line. He knows Cherba's fast as he now starts to rain through the gears. Cherba to lead them in. Big flick from Benedictus Cherba as he absolutely stands on the front. But look at Rowe right on the back bumper. The Norwegian is absolutely flying. Cherba goes wide on outside zone four, but holds on to it. Espen Rowe gives him the room now. Espen Rowe looking for the dive down the door. Espen Rowe not messing around. Straight onto the rear quarter of the BMW across the line.
1: Wow. So I got to spend some time with the spot. I know, I would be pumped too. I get it.
0: Dude,
1: same kid.
0: Wow.
1: In practice, the spotters get time with the judges. It's called spotter's help. And Espen came around on a chase run. I can't remember who he was chasing. It might have actually been Cherba. And the judges looked over at Espen's spotter and said, if he does that same thing again in battles, he's got this. And he did it. That was exactly it. He was very, very aggressive. Super, super committed at every single transition. Look at how far over he's got to look, too. He's checking everything. Tons of handbrake, but he does a great job of keeping it in the right spot. It didn't feel herky-jerky in the chase.
0: No.
1: Right? He's using that tool correctly. Cherba looking a little bit short. I mean, this is part of it. Went really wide through four. Good job for Cherba for not binning the car. Because if you back out of throttle at that point in time when you're coming around four, it's a solid chance you're going into the gravel. So good job through there. But Espen Rowe, man, wow, he's coming together.
0: I mean, we're talking about spotters, and it's been a highlight focus of our behind-the-scenes vlog here at Driftmasters this weekend. And I mean, what do you tell Cherba if you're his spotter right now? Do you say to him, hey, that kid was literally riding the door on the rear wheel the whole way around the circuit?
1: I mean, Cherba's going to know a little bit. It is left-hand drive car, so he's going to feel it in a lot of those zones. So I feel like you're going to know a bit. But if you're the spotter, you say, hey, you've basically got to repaint his car.
0: Well, here we go. Look at this. Cherba back on the start line, way back on the start line for a nice lead in. Both cars slam into gear. They wait for that green light. It's going to be Espen Rowe to lead out Benedictus Cherba, Norway, to take on Lithuania right now as they fire through the gears. We know Cherba's an aggressive driver. What can he do in the chase against Espen Rowe? Rowe, a little wobble coming into outside zone three, though. They fire through. Cherba waits, lets him adjust, and now gets on it. Oh, attacks him and puts himself into a spin. And Benedictus Cherba. Looks like that may be an unforced error from Cherba as Espen Rowe finishes up the run.
1: Yeah, I'll have to take a look. I mean, I think from first glance, I definitely agree with you, but the replay is going to tell the whole story. I mean, especially when we get into drone view and things like that. So what we're going to want to watch for now is, did Espen Rowe do anything funny? Did he come off throttle? Did he decel in the wrong spot? Where was he on track? There's a lot of different things that the judges are going to be looking for in order to deem fault. But off the go, Espen Rowe is very, very fast. Maybe not a ton of angle coming through that section. As he comes through four, it looks pretty tidy here. He's got one wheel that's just on the edge of it, but not nearly as deep as what Cherba had on his. And we can see those ninja hand moves that are making it very apparent what he's doing in the cockpit.
0: Well, this is the outside zone where the contact or the over-rotation happened. You can see Espen Rowe not on the handbrake.
1: Yeah, no, he's on throttle.
0: And that is clear-cut evidence.
1: Yeah.
0: You can see he's on full throttle. Yeah, he's a...
1: Cherba's surge is pretty hard.
0: I think Cherba scared himself a little bit there. Cherba went for the dive, knew he was going to probably make contact.
1: So he is hopping a little bit back there. He's right on the edge. I mean, for me, Espen's exactly where he should be. And it looked like Cherba just kind of came in with, there you go. You can see it right there. He goes in, then he's got to check up the rear. And unfortunately, he's got nowhere to go. But to me, Espen was in the right spot. And a beautiful shot of,
0: hey.
1: I know. We're just fans. We're just fans with thoughts and opinions. That's all we are.
0: We're just going to clarify that again for anyone out there watching.
1: We talked about this during the break. We're commenters.
0: We do commentary.
1: We make comments on things.
0: On things, yeah.
1: Yeah.
0: And we love this sport as much as anybody else. And we always repeat ourselves constantly, time and time again. We are here enjoying ourselves, watching drifting as fans.
1: Yeah.
0: And the decision's in. Side of left for Cherba, right for Espen Rowe. It's going to be one more time. David Kalas, I have to quickly come to you. That an interesting one there, David. Quickly talk us through that.
2: Yeah, that one was definitely not easy one. It all comes to AutoZone 4 in the second run, where we needed to assess that situation, which happened there at the coming out of AutoZone 4. It is needed to understand that we are looking on the lead driver if he's doing any mistakes. So the leader was coming out of the AutoZone 4. He did a small adjustment to get to the near clip, which we said on the briefing. It is

0: allowed to when the chaser was getting into outer zone four with very, very small angle, and then he get up the grip and lunged forward, which that combination of two things caused that problem which Benedictas was having, and we needed to assess which driver was more to blame, and we decided that the blame came, was coming to Benedictas.
1: Thank you very much, David. Slight mistake there. With the graphic, it wasn't a one more time. It was Espen Rode taking the win. Yeah, the unforced error. Benedictus Gerber just took the dive, couldn't slow the car down, ended up putting himself into an over-rotation. Right, we're going to clarify that. So not a one more time, ladies and gentlemen. Espen Rode getting the win, advancing through. We go back
2: to update your bracket at home, yeah.
1: Yeah, update your bracket at home. I have to update my bracket too.
2: I know, same.
1: Right, Nicholas Burton's on the line to chase down Jakub Puszkonski. Puszkonski, a higher qualifier, opting to lead first. So Puszkonski in that 2JZ powered Toyota GR86. It's alongside Nick Knack.
2: Nick Knack has been very, very fast.
1: I mean,
2: he's very fast.
1: The speed that this full carbon Kevlar BMW carries around the track is unbelievable. Can he control it though? We've seen that with Gerber knocking himself out of a battle. What can we see right now? They come off the line. Puszkonski to lead out Nicholas Bertens for a spot in the top 16. And look at this for Bertens, straight on the side of that car. Oh, big mistake though from Bertens. Checks himself up, gets down the inside, now starts to fight. Look at the aggression, that BMW popping up and down as he beats on the clutch and the handbrake to try and park it onto the door of that GR86, trying not to make contact, go wheel to wheel across the line.
2: Yeah, this is one of those times where chasing first for Nick Knack actually did not go in his favor. That may have been a strategy call from the Kuba camp, where they went, hey, we know he's really quick, let's give him the fresh tires in the chase. We know he's going to basically have all the grip in the world, and it's going to make him have to really fight the car. You can see every time he touches the throttle, that car wants to launch. If I was Kuba's spotter, that's what I'd say. Let him chase first. He's going to have all the fresh rubber, and we want that. We want it to be difficult for him to chase. Kuba's run, I mean, it's definitely a bit slower, but it's very clean. It's all the transitions are super, super nice. He gave all the opportunity in the world for Bertrands to be able to chase him. Just Nick Knack's car wants to go real, real fast.
1: Look at that.
2: You
1: look
2: can
1: the way
2: see it.
1: Gain speed is unbelievable.
2: Well, look how soft the suspension is, right?
1: Yeah.
2: He touches the brake, the front end dives. He touches the throttle, the back end squats. Like, this car is meant to go fast. Kuba's car is just very smooth. I bet you it's a pleasure to drive.
1: Hey, stop trying to get
2: in. I know I'm
1: going to
2: get in there one day, but it's okay.
1: One day.
2: Yeah.
1: Maybe one of the retired cars that no one uses.
2: That's probably for the best, yeah. No, it seems smooth. It just seems like every transition kind of comes to him. The self-steer in the car seems quite good. So, yeah, great run. Smart, strategical move as well. Now they're going to swap it around. The question will be how much tire does Kuba have on his, and can he keep up with Nick Knack, or is he just going to let Bertens potentially make a mistake up front?
1: I don't know whether, I mean, in Italy, it came into play, the strategy of leading first and chasing first, so on and so forth. I don't know if that's going to be an advantage. We're going to find out more as we go through today here at round two.
2: Keeping track.
1: You're keeping track of who's leading, who's chasing. We're going to see it. Bertens fires that car into gear, that carbon Kevlar V8 BMW comes off the line, chased down by the Polishman Kuba Puszkonski. Look at this, Bertens absolutely up and gone. Wow, what a gap off the start line as Bertens fires into outside zone four. The grip he has dialed into that car is absolutely astronomical right now. And you can see Kuba shortcutting the circuit, trying to find some proximity, but there's nothing in it.
2: Wow. Do you see the tire flying off of his car as he launched?
1: Yep.
2: When he came up to the run-up, there was just bits of rubber flying everywhere. That's a car on a different level. And look at the gap. It's just, you don't see that very often. I mean, this track has a very, very quick run-up, but I got to say, the Bertens did a really good job in the lead, too. Was he shallow in a couple of spots? Yeah, for sure. But I think he's kind of figured out how to drive this car with this much grip and still be able to hold on to it. The inside zones are where he was clearing, but he is in a different time zone at this point.
1: He came from outside zone four to outside zone five on three wheels.
2: Yeah, and he barely checks speed. Look at, barely checks any speed through there. That's mental. I'm curious how the judges play this out, right? because you've

0: he did chase well. Was it a little bit herky jerky? Yeah, for sure. But Kuba's not even in the chase.
1: I mean, look, proximity is proximity. No proximity is no proximity.
0: Yeah, okay. I like that.
2: Wow.
0: The bits of rubber. Oh, my gosh.
1: Look at that front wheel. That's 4 inches off the tarmac. And this track, really, when you go down. I went down earlier on and watched some parts of the circuit while the guys were practicing. And where they are, that inside zone eight is so hard. Here we go. Decisions in left for Przeskonski, right for Bertens. And yeah, there we go. Unanimous. Nicholas Bertens gets the win, advances through. And I mean, if it continues like that, I'm not sure that anyone on circuit can catch him.
0: It's gonna be interesting. It's really, really gonna be interesting.
1: Well, there we go. Around the circuit, the fans start to pile in, ready for it. And look at this. Laurie Heinlein, ladies and gentlemen, makes it to the line. Now, if you haven't seen the story unfolding on social media behind the scenes, and from what we spoke about yesterday, the engine was damaged in that car. Before we send him off the line, let's hear from Laurie Heinlein.
3: Track like this, you need to be fearless. Like, we have the long diesel zone coming onto outer zone four, and that's a really challenging part. I think we have everything that we need to win, so that's our goal.
1: Well, interesting fact, they changed that engine overnight at Mopar, Dodge, NASCAR, V8. They didn't have the right crank bolt for the car. They couldn't find a crank bolt. They needed a machine shop. It just so happens that the slide hammer they had was exactly the same thread. So they cut it down. They made a crank bolt in the paddock, and he's off the line, ladies and gentlemen, taking on Roman Kandrasenka in that incredible Mercedes-AMG GT Coupe. And look at this from Heinlein. A fresh engine is no fuss as he fires that car to outside zone four. Kandrasenka doing a good job, goes a little wide, gets himself checked up now. Has to get back into it. Needs to shortcut. Dive onto the door of Heinlein, but he can't find the pace to keep up with a former champion as they cross the line.
0: Wow. I didn't know the slide hammer thing. I was trying to keep up on that story. You got the scoop, baby.
1: I was down there this morning, bright and early, and I walked in and they said the only thing that's going to stop us is the crank bolt. He said, we need a machine shop. They couldn't find one, and they happened to have a slide hammer in a paddock with exactly the same thread.
0: That's crazy.
1: So they made a crank bolt.
0: That's amazing. Well, Larry does not look fazed by this at all. He is back out there. He is looking completely solid, and I mean, it's so good to hear that he's back out. Roman, he's doing a really good job in the chase here. This is a big, big step up in his driving career to be able to come up and do this. I mean, he is the Portuguese champion for 2024. He's second in Spain in 2024. Like, he's a very, very decorated driver, but so is everybody on this grid. So this is a big, big step up for him. He does a great job in the chase.
1: Yeah.
0: It's a very interesting car. We talked a lot about it yesterday. He runs a GT wheel in it with a one-to-one steering rack, so he only turns his hands 90 degrees. It's got that double-handle steering wheel. It's not round, so he has to feed every transition. Very interesting. There's a lot of talk when this car came out if this was going to be the future of drifting. Not many people have adopted this yet, but I mean, we'll see.
1: We'll see. Well, they're back on the line. Roman to lead out Laurie Heinlein. As they get the green light, they come off the line. The 2JZ Mercedes AMG GT Coupe fires into initiation. Laurie Heinlein, a weird initiation. It looks like he's struggling maybe in the background, as Laurie Heinlein seems to be falling away, and he's got no power by the looks of things. Oh,
0: no.
1: Heinlein shuts it down. Roman Kandrasenka. It's going to finish off the run, and it looks like our wild card is going to take a step into the top 16.
0: Wow, wow. I mean, I am absolutely gutted for Lowry. It feels like, I mean, I don't know if he was coasting all the way out. He's got some power, so I wonder if they lost a blower belt or something like that. It's tough to say, it's just a guess, but Roman out front, I mean, his initiation was a little bit spooky, but once he got that car out, he looks really, really good. Look at the speed he's got throughout this section, too. Lowry must have lost power very, very early on in that run. But, for Kandrasenka, man, this looks great. This looks great. He's going to have a tough battle, potentially, with Nick Nack, but it's a great way to start off his weekend.
1: What two cars to battle? Carbon Kevlar, BMW, and
0: maybe the most expensive vehicles we've got on grid.
1: Yeah. Oh, well. Well, it seems that the curse of Spain for Laurie Heinlein continues. The misfortune here just can't seem to shake it off his back as the Finnish man will go down. I'm sure we'll hear word from him of what exactly has gone on with that car. And that crank bolt me and Jacob are talking about holds on the pulley setup that powers the pro charger that gives that engine that bit more power it needs.
0: Yeah.
1: So I wonder if that homemade bolt has broken and unfortunately may have lost power. Sounds like it's still running down there, that's for sure.
0: Yeah.
1: So, look at that. Decisions inside of left, behind and right for Kandrasenka. It's going to be Roman Kandrasenka getting the win. And advancing through, we lose Laurie Hynden. I'm sure we'll be able to catch up with him over the course of the rest of today and find out what happened with that car. Such a shame.
0: Yeah, such a shame. But for Rahman, he is very, very excited about this. Fans loving it. I'm loving it. It's a great story, too.
1: It certainly is a great story. But we're going to head back down to the start line to the next battle. It's going to be Juha Rittinen then to take on Yves Meyer. And I was getting word in my ear that Yves Meyer was struggling with a misfire in this Toyota GR Yaris. And it looks like the team have got it working perfectly. Our start line marshal down there, just take a look over. Juha Rittinen in that lead position. The higher qualifier opting to lead first. So he
0: interesting.
1: Sits in the car, ready to rock and roll. The double fist pump to the steering wheel, the shake
0: of
1: the wheel.
0: Oh, look at those eyes.
1: Juha Rittinen focused as always.
0: Leading first has not gone well so far.
1: No.
0: So we'll see.
1: We'll see how it goes, yeah. Yves Meyer, brand new car for 2026, a 2JZ powered. So a GR Yaris. Oh, absolutely destroys the tyres off the line. I think he might have broken drive shafts coming off the line there, Jacob. As now, Juha Rittinen fires away. No, looks like he's up and gone. And
0: oh. We got word it's a restart light.
1: Oh,
0: we're
1: it's
0: trying
1: a
0: to
1: restart.
0: We're trying to shut down Juha. There he goes. I did hear.
1: Oh, we have oil on the track, as I'm being told that not only is it a restart, we have oil on the racetrack
0: well.
1: I wonder if Juha Rittinen. Oh, now what side of the start line is that from? If our start line camera can pan up. Oh, this is in the chase line as well.
0: I heard at the very beginning
1: a pop,
0: metal on metal sound. I don't know if we can do a replay with sound, but you could hear. Just the unfortunate sound of metal on metal. Ah, for Yves, that is terrible. Hopefully, it's not a big leak all the way down, and we're not sitting here cleaning for a long time. But
1: okay, so. Okay, right, so just going to give it a clarification going on here. It wasn't a restart. The light was signaled to the flashing light.
0: Okay.
1: Which would normally indicate a restart, but the light was signaled by our start line marshal, Marcin, after he see the oil on the side of the track from Yves Meyer.
0: So
1: to prevent a full oil down of the circuit, which we see plenty of that yesterday.
0: Yeah, thank you.
1: our start line marshal, Marcin, got his brain in first gear, quickly pressed the button to alert everyone on track that it needs to be stopped. Yves Meyer pulls that car off circuit, and let's listen to the start, Jacob. You heard something.
0: Yeah, well, see if it picks up here. Do you hear that metal on? It's tough to hear. It's there, though. For someone with as much hearing damage as I've got, I definitely picked it up, but there's a metal-on-metal scratching sound. Sometimes it could be brakes or something like that, but and maybe it's not what's causing this, but.
1: And incredible, in the background, you could see Marcin, our start line marshal, run over to that side of the track, see the oil, look up, and instantly press the red button. So he knew to stop the run to prevent an oil down. And what was weird for me was that Yves Meyer came off the line and absolutely blew the tires off the car.
0: Yeah.
1: And then couldn't get any traction and left Juha Rittinen to up and disappear. And this is when he sees our marshal with the red flag in his hand and he pulls that car off the track.
0: Well, they do say that often, engines run absolutely top tier right before they blow up.
1: So, yeah, they do, yeah.
0: I think
1: it's proven.
0: Oh, man. So hopefully it's not too bad. But for Yves, that's probably going to be, it's going to be it for his weekend.
1: Yeah, well, we have a two-minute timer, as you can see there on the start line, counting down. And unfortunately, Yves Meyer won't be making it back to the start line. We'll have to get him recovered off of circuit. Oh, so there we go. Juha Rittinen sent to receive the result. It's going to be an easy one for Juha Rittinen as we make it official and drop that score onto the screen.
0: Yeah. There it is.
1: And there we go. Yeah, Juha Rittinen getting the win. Advancing through to the top 16. Unfortunately, we lose Yves Meyer. Such a shame. We're looking so good in practice earlier on as well today. And a lot of cars plagued with issues this weekend.
0: Yeah, I think just the amount of practice that they've gotten in the last two rounds is kind of unprecedented. I mean, we've done a really, really good job of making sure that everybody's getting a ton of practice. We're coming in earlier, sometimes a full day earlier, just to make sure everyone's got it. And I think that some of it is just these cars are not used to being beaten on this much this early in the season. Yeah. You know, there's always that talk. I mean, more last year where drivers like, I only got six laps before I went qualifying. That's not the case. There's drivers getting a dozen or more.
1: Yeah, exactly that. Yeah, these guys getting a ton of seat time before main competition starts, qualifying and top 32. So these cars being put through the paces, plus as well a very short amount of time between round one and round two. We do have a bit of a break now before we head to round three in Kildare in Mondello Park for the home of Irish Drifting.
0: Oh, a lot of oil.
1: Yep, so you can hear our starline marshal Marcin down there just saying that we need to check the track, and we're going to tow Yves Meyer on the grass off of the circuit. You said it was a rally car yesterday.
0: Yeah.
1: You cursed him.
0: Yeah, I know. That's what happened.
1: You have to go down there and apologize. He gave you a big tin of sweets as well.
0: I know. He was great. We actually had a great chat yesterday and kind of sat down for about an hour and a half and just had a really, really good catch up. Because, back when he's driving on the other side of the pond, him and I were always good at you know, keeping in touch. And yeah, I was like, we haven't had a good sit down in a while. So. I got a bunch of lozenges. Like, you sound a little hoarse. I'm like, well, I always do, but I wanted to make sure.
1: That's your brand. Your brand is the hoarseness.
0: The gravelly voice.
1: The gravel, yeah. But there we go with the fans showing their appreciation for Yves Meyer as he gives them a wave as he makes his way around and off of the circuit. And once again, a really good attendance here. Day two of Driftmasters 2026, round two. Right, we're worrying and wondering what happened with the Finnishman Laurie Heininen. Well, no need to wonder anymore because Becky Evans is down there with Laurie. Laurie, Becky, what's going on?
2: Yes, guys, I'm down here with Laurie right now. And Laurie, the big question, we saw you losing power. We were all asking, what happened in there?
4: Yeah, I lost the supercharger belt going into the second run. I noticed doing a U-turn going onto the line, I noticed no power, but I tried.
2: I love the way you say I tried. Unfortunately, that is you out for this round. But we'll see you at the House of Drift in Mondello Park, and hopefully we'll have a better result there. Thank you, Laurie.
4: Yeah, thank you, and thanks for my team. They pulled an overnighter, changed the engine. That was that engine's first run. So thanks for the team. Thanks for everyone for the support.
2: Thank you, Laurie. Guys.
1: Thank you very much, Becky. Yeah, confirming what we were saying, Jacob, it was that homemade crank pole that kind of let him down in the end. But hey, look, props to Laurie Heininen's team. Just goes to show you the true grit that these teams have. They'll change.
0: For a chance.
1: There's been four engines changing the paddock last night.
0: Right, yeah.
1: Crazy.
0: Yeah.
1: Well, we're back on the line, more action. Jack Shanahan, Clint Van Aert, this is one you highlighted. This is going to be a highlight reel battle. Two drivers with incredible style, two drivers that drive 110%, very similar driving styles as well. They both said, look, I'm not worried about this battle. We both know each driver's just going to go heads up. It's Shanahan to lead out Clint Van Aert. Ireland to take on the Netherlands right now. They come off the line. Shanahan through the gears. Clint Van Aert slams their car in the gear. Oh, he's been left sleeping, though. And Shanahan is absolutely up and gone on outside zone three. They fire down. Van Aert now trying to keep some ground up. Shanahan falls out of outside zone four a little early, though, as now Clint Van Aert is able to gain back that lost ground onto the front wheel. Clint Van Aert almost takes out Shanahan and across the line.
0: That was almost what we were expecting. Clint went into a little bit of desperation mode there.
1: Yeah.
0: He got left at the line for sure. I think he just lit up the tires a bit much. Look at Jack's launch. Clint's slow off the line. He definitely was a little bit slow off the line, and Jack's launch was incredible. Clint got caught spinning a lot of wheels. Now, as we came into four, Jack is on that lower line. And that gives a bit of an advantage there to Clint, where he can really, really dive in at that point in time, because Clint can go even lower. It's kind of permission to really cut a ton of line at that point. Then as they transition out, I thought there was going to be contact right here. Clint comes in with a ton of speed. At the very last second, he backs out. Jack's car is really quick, but he's not getting out to all the zones. So we're starting to see drivers maybe looking for a little bit more pace in it, but unfortunately, it means

0: that the line driving is not quite where we want it to be. Great transition there from Clint as well. But yeah, look at this. Really goes in for it. Jack is in full lock. He's actually got to pull some of that lock out to drive down that bank a bit more and pick up that inside zone. This is one we talked about in the preview. And it does allow Clint to really stay in the pocket.
1: It certainly does, yeah. I think for me, the biggest mistake there was Jack dropping out of outside zone 4, firing on big angle as well,
0: yeah,
1: at outside zone 7. Yeah, uncharacteristic of Jack. And again, I wonder if the track conditions have changed. If it's, you know, it's now 1 o'clock local time. Sun's at its highest in the sky. The track will be as hot as 22 degrees here in Spain today. So we'll see how they get on as we swap them around. Clint Van Orta lead out. Jack Shanahan, they hammer through the gears. Already smoke billet went off the back of that S14A. Two JZ screaming as they fire through, and shallow on outside zone 3 for Clint Van Orta now, but he fulfills all of 4. He goes a little wide, dials on the angle, almost over-rotates.
2: Whoa.
1: Stands on it. And it's a mistake from Clint Van Orta, as Jack Shanahan now gives him the room to maneuver. Clint finishes up the run, a whole host of errors there between those two guys.
0: Yeah, this is them just really, they know they have to push hard. They know they've got to go all out when it comes to their competitors, and it means big angle, it means big style, a ton of speed. Unfortunately for Clint on that run coming through 4, looks like he just came a little bit too close to the edge of the track, and there is not a lot of traction out there on those painted sections. So we'll see. He's really, really biting into the man. Very aggressive. You can see it right here. He's trying. He's clutch kicking. He's working. He's trying to find any traction. Tried to drag the clutch a bit to find some traction, but unfortunately nothing. Once you get out there, once you're over that blue, there's not a lot you can do.
1: Yeah, we spoke about it quite a bit yesterday in a qualifying where we see a few guys go off that blue painted section on the edge of the circuit over that white line. David Kalas was saying, in the driver's briefing, super slippery. If you get a wheel on there, you expect to have no grip. And that's kind of what happened to Clint there. He got himself super wide, couldn't get the car to react. And then as soon as he did drop back onto the circuit, it's way offline.
0: Yeah.
1: You can see Jack there just kind of sticking to his own thing. He stays on that qualifying line, has to reinitiate. A massive mistake there for Clint Van Orta.
0: It's got to be a bit of a sigh of relief for Jack Shanahan, because the lead was not amazing from him. And this is a bit of a gift.
1: Jack
0: helping him with his helmet. Oh. Yeah.
1: Clint couldn't get out of the car.
0: And they're pitted across from each other too, so.
1: Here we go, decisions in. Left for Clint Van Orta, right for Jack Shanahan. It's unanimous. Jack Shanahan gets the win. Clint Van Orta, he knew inside the car.
0: Yeah.
1: Well, so the guys are around the grandstands enjoying it. Plenty of Irish flags in town. Becky's down there with Jack Shanahan. A lucky escape for Jack on that one, Becky.
3: Congratulations, Jack. You're through your top 32 battle there, but that one looked like a bit of a moment as you're coming into outer zone there.
4: Yeah, it was a bit sketchy. My lead, to be honest, wasn't fantastic. I think the nerves got the better of me, a small bit. Car didn't feel the same as practice, so I was kind of caught off guard. But obviously in the chase, then I tried staying with him all the way to 4, and then I could kind of see he was going a bit too fast, in my opinion. I was like, right, if he holds this, he deserves to win. So, yeah, no, he obviously over-rotated. We got the win, and yeah, we've got a bit of time now to go through the car, make sure it's all good. Looking forward to top 16. I think it's against you, Harrington, and be a good battle as well.
3: Jack, can you give us a quick track update? Obviously, we've had a little oil down. It's very warm today. What, from your point of view as a driver, is it like?
4: It feels okay, to be honest. The car felt a little bit loose this time, but I don't know if it's because of the change of temperature. So I don't think the oil was too much of an issue. Just on the start line, there's a small bit of oil. The rest of it's not too bad.
3: Perfect. Thank you, Jack. We'll see you in top 16.
1: Thank you very much, Becky. Yeah, a little track update.
0: Yeah, I like it. No, that's great. Thank you, Becky.
1: A little slipperier.
0: Yeah.
1: The track.
0: Interesting. Now a little greasy.
1: A little greasy now that the sun's come out. Here we go. We're back on the line. Should be Marco Zaccaro will take on Piotr Wieńczek, and we're hearing word in our headset. And Marco Zaccaro has unfortunately lost another engine in the car, and he won't make it to the line that they're waiting for that clock to count down, give him the time. There we go. Get the thumbs up, and it will be a by run for Wieńczek. And Piotr Wieńczek will take that one any day of the week against Marco Zaccaro. Zaccaro looking good yesterday in qualifying as well, consistent lead line. And this will be a by run for Wieńczek.
0: He's using it for practice, though, that's for sure.
1: I mean, and why would you not? Not much of a break between the end of top 32 and the start of our top 16, so track conditions probably won't change that much. Yeah, look at that big catch of understeer as he comes through that inner zone. But still laser focused.
0: Yeah. It's been had a couple of conversations with Armo, who's obviously a setup and suspension master in the drifting industry. Pardon?
1: Guru.
0: Yes, guru. I like that. And we're talking a lot about the grip setup, and one of the big things that he said to me that kind of is just sticking in my head is like, yeah, you can. He's like, if you make a lot of grip, you've taken away grip in the front. Like, it's a balance. If you add it here, you have to take it away there. That's just how this works. I was like, that's a solid point, and something I think is overlooked. Put a bunch of rear grip in, you need to find the front to hold it back. And I think even Piotr had a little bit of a wake-up call coming around there as that car understeered. But either way, that team is so good. They'll get it figured out. But just interesting to see him. He's pushing down to get to that spot, but you could see him. He had to go a little hand over hand. Is he waiting for the win?
1: Yeah, he's waiting for confirmation.
0: Okay, that's fair.
1: Professional race
0: Very
1: car driver.
0: Professional.
1: Very professional.
0: Yes.
1: There we go. We do make it official. Vienzek gets the win. He bows his head, thumbs up to the camera, blows a kiss to his family, probably watching along at home, and waves to the crowd. He'll go back to the paddock now. Time to reset, look at that run, give the rest of the team some info on how the track is. We go back on the line. Oliver Randaloo to take on Jakob Kroll. An interesting one. Randaloo, as we said at the beginning of the show, Becky did the interview, won this round, the debut round in 2025. What can Randaloo do this time? He's been hunting down a win ever since. Looks very cool, calm and collected inside the car. But he's taking on Jakob Kroll, who for me was a little bit unpredictable yesterday.
0: Yeah.
1: Kind of threw down a nice qualifying run, but then a bit shaky on others. We know that this Polishman comes alive in twin battles, but what can he do right now? That carbon Kevlar S15 creeps up onto the side of the E46 BMW. They hammer through the gears. Randaloo to lead out Jakob Kroll. Nice initiation from both guys as Kroll fires more angle at it. Oliver Randaloo goes for a big transition across the circuit on the handbrake, but look at that from Jakob Kroll. Fires the car down, washes it up into the door. Randaloo giving him a real nice lead line at the moment to follow. There's a little deep there, and Jakob Kroll stalls up once again. Needs to find the side of that BMW, and he can't.
0: Oh, man. I mean, Randaloo is picking up where he left off last season as he's absolutely bathed in smoke. I'm going to have to buy him a fan to clear that bad boy out.
1: He's got loads of fans.
0: Yeah, tons of fans. All right, you beat me on that one. Yeah. It's a really solid run. Jakob Kroll felt like he's trying to be a bit more aggressive in the chase here, but I think Randaloo's car is just that much faster. There we can see Kroll now getting into it, starts to find his way into the side of the BMW, but it really never felt like Kroll got settled, where he was able to find the correct spot, the correct line, and really hold proximity. It's a solid run. Like, it's not a bad chase by any means. But to take down Oliver Randaloo at this point in time, I think it's got to be a little bit closer. Now, as we swap it out, we're running into a similar scenario where you've got a really, really fast Oliver Randaloo and maybe a smoother Jakob Kroll. So when we swap this back around, what's that going to mean?
1: Yeah, I don't know. I don't know if Oliver Randaloo is going to be able to slow that car down. It does look incredibly hooked up once again. You can see, watching back on the replay, that Jakob Kroll was having to shortcut some of the circuit to gain an advantage, trying to gain that proximity back that he'd lost from Oliver Randaloo. And I'm not sure if Randaloo is able to tame that beast that he has underneath him this weekend. But nevertheless, if he wins this battle, he'll be unbeaten in Spain.
0: The upside is that he's kind of burned off a good chunk of his tires at this point in time, so it's going to be a little bit easier right now. But yeah, you're right, he would be unbeaten in Spain. We'll have to keep that stack going.
1: Here we go, off the line, Jakob Kroll to lead out Oliver Randaloo as they hammer through the gears, a lot slower initiation. Just look at that, right down on the side goes Oliver Randaloo, hunting down the Polishman as they transition back for outside zone four. Randaloo takes a use of the curb to slow their car down. Look at this from Oliver Randaloo, real clinical, real clean chase from the Estonians. They fire in to the last outside zones. Randaloo takes a gamble, puts a wheel onto the side of the car and across the line.
0: Yeah, Kroll's lead was exactly what I was expecting. It's very smooth, it's very fluid all the way through. Randaloo does do a really good job, though, of holding the car back. I was kind of keeping an eye out at the front wheel to see if he was going to be just absolutely locking up the front left, but he doesn't. He's doing a great job of modulating without locking things up, without making it look like he's fighting the car. Kroll gives him such a solid lead to chase, though. It's going to be interesting for sure. We always compare lead versus lead, chase versus chase, but it's the sum of both parts. Kroll's lead is phenomenal. Not that Oliver's was bad by any means, but I think this is going to be a bit harder of a decision than maybe first glance.
1: Yeah, mistake there from Oliver Randall fired that car in, and you can see he had to check up a little bit and give him the room. Looks a lot further away from that shot than it did from the first initial shot we see on our broadcast. There's some beautiful slow-mo shots from our man Addy down there from Red Bull TV with that phantom camera.
0: And remember, the judges are able to access all these views. They've got their own little replay machine, and it's they get to see everything that we don't.
1: They certainly do. Here we go. Decision looks like it's dropping in. Nervous, so wait for both of them. Slow him left for Randaloo, right for Jakob Kroll. Who's going to take it through to the top 16? It's going to be Oliver Randaloo. And Randaloo carries on the hunt here in Spain for another podium. And as we said, unbeaten in Spain so far.
0: Yeah.
1: This is the reaction down in his paddock as those guys receive the news he gets the win, and his team incredibly happy. Oh, they left him hanging. Oh, man.
0: Come on, cameraman. Get involved.
1: Some Estonian fans around the property as well this weekend. We move it across from one half of the bracket for Phil to the next side. Up next, Pavelko Bilinski, the surgeon.
0: Surgeon.
1: Takes on Jarkko Juula, a young Finnish superstar in that incredible Toyota JZX 100.
0: Yeah, very, very consistent, Pavelko Bilinski. I mean, his rankings over the years have just gotten better and better every year. He's well within the top 10. So, I mean, every battle now is just another chance to gain that top spot in the championship.
1: Yeah, someone asked me last night, why do you call him the surgeon? Why did you and Jacob nickname him the surgeon? And I said it was because he's so clinical.
0: Yeah.
1: That every move he makes on circuit, every time he puts an input into the car, is so well thought about and planned and in a split second.
0: Yeah.
1: It's just so clean. And to be able to do that is difficult, especially when the cars are so gripped up, they're so turned up. You know, you make one wrong move in these cars. We've seen it. Understeer, you put the car too wide, you'll overshoot a transition, you'll hit the chase driver, the lead car. It's not easy to position the cars where they are. And for me, I think Pavelko Bilinski is one of those drivers that never really seems to make too much of a mistake.
0: No, when he decides to put a movement into the car, that's where it goes.
1: Yeah, exactly.
0: You don't see a lot of corrections.
1: It's meaningful.
0: Yeah, especially his onboards, if you watch it, he'll never reach for the handbrake and not use it.
1: Yeah.
0: If he's going for the handbrake, he's using it. It's like one really good pull, and that's it. Like, he might do a few, but it's every movement is very purposeful.
1: It certainly is. Well, they're on the line, ready to rock and roll. Will be Kroll Bilinski to lead out Jarkko Juula. They come off the line to Jay-Z, screaming right now, circuit as they hammer through the gears. Nice initiation from both of the drivers as Pavelko Bilinski leads them to the edge of the circuit. Big flick from Jarkko Juula. Backs that JZX 100. Whoa. Didn't think he was going to hold on to it. Jarkko Juula is on an absolute mission this weekend as he transitions once again. An incredible lead line so far from Kroll Bilinski, but Eula's riveted.
0: Man, Juula. So we know Powell's going to throw in solid lead run, right? It's in the notes. It's what's going to happen. You more or less expect it. And as a chase driver in Jarkko Juula, you're going to be like, okay, cool. I can hang with this. I know I can throw it hard. I know I can keep up with him. Every transition I can go for a bit of a dive. And Jarkko Juula does a great job there. He actually adds more angle in the chase than what we see in the lead. And that is something that the judges talked about. If you can over-angle him while still keep proximity, then go for it. Unfortunately, Jarkko does lose a little bit, but he fights back. It's not like it looked like a desperation move. It looks like he was just trying to outstyle Pavelko Bilinski, which gives me a lot of high hopes for our next run with Jarkko. Is he going to throw something really big in there? And he is locked in. Yeah, he's such a fun driver to watch, too. Look at that. Look at that in-car. So focused. Now he blinks.
1: I was wondering if there was contact across the line there, because he was so close when Kroll Bilinski flicked that car back across, and it looked like both of those cars just touched. What a very incredible chase and lead, and the lead we expected to see from Pavelko Bilinski.
0: Yeah. Yeah, I think the couple things that are keeping him away from winning a championship is those big, big runs where he throws a ton of angle in. Like, if you look at, you look at our previous champions, in James Dean and Piotr, in Connor, in Lowry, they have the capability of throwing something special out there. And that's the difference between a competitor and a champion.
1: Yeah, I think it's a style aspect.
0: Yes.
1: Can you throw something at it that everybody believes isn't going to work, and then it does work?
0: Yeah, the clench moment. You're about to bin the car and you pull it off, and everybody's standing. That
1: is a champion moment.
0: And that's what you need in the finals.
1: Yeah,
0: right?
1: Exactly.
0: And that's kind of what's been eluding Pavelko Bilinski, is like, he gets to the finals, he's still running incredible runs.
1: I think they did make contact. We got a little bit of damage there. I think
0: there you go. Oh, new tools.
1: More tools.
0: That's a good one. Oh, he put a washer on. What a nice guy with a washer, too.
1: Tech screw through the door into the quarter panel.
0: Good technique.
1: Yeah.
0: Might have to go bigger on the next set. We got to get some
1: longer tech screws, maybe. Yeah. Invested some like 2-inch ones.
0: Yeah.
1: Went Imperial for that.
0: I love the role reversal we're doing here. It's great.
1: Here we go. Thumbs up all round. Marcin presses the button. The green light will flash. Jarkko Juula will come off the line to lead out Val Korpelinski for a spot in the top 16. Look at this from Korpelinski on the back bumper already. Nice initiation. They both push wide. But look at Korpelinski down on the inside. No messing around for the Polishman. Absolutely mirroring the angle of Jarkko Juula. They fire out to the outside zone and there's no shaking for Val Korpelinski. But Juula throws big angle at it and upset. Pavel Korpelinski now has to make a dive across the line.
0: Well, it's going to be a tough call. This is going to be a really, really tough call. It is that difference between a very stylish driver, a very fun driver in Jarkko Juula, and an incredibly clinical driver in Pavel Korpelinski. Jarkko Juula, I was kind of expecting even more angle at four. I thought he would really throw it in. He kind of saved it for a little bit later in the run. Korpelinski does a great job in the chase all the way through. There was no point where I felt like he was really lagging behind until it came to that last section of the track where Jarkko decides he's going to sling that massive car around, and Powell kind of has to back out a fair bit. You can see it goes for the dive, but Jarkko keeps a lot of speed with that much angle too.
1: And he's still on such a really good line.
0: I know.
1: You watch the front wheel straight through the middle of that inner zone. Look at this, boom, straight through the middle. Goes nice and wide for nine across the line.
0: This is a tough call.
1: It's going to be a tough call, that's for sure. It's going to be down to splitting hairs on the, as we say, the lead to lead, chase to chase, and look at the amount of rubber.
0: We saw so much of it yesterday that, there's just big hunks of it getting caught up in the front tires.
1: Yeah, here we go, both guys out of the car, ready and nervously probably awaiting the decision.
0: I agree.
1: I'd say the spotters probably don't know what way this is going to go. Left for Korpelinski, right for Jarkko Juula. And it's going to be Pavel Korpelinski. Keeps it clean, as always, and advances through to the top 16. We lose the young Finnish driver. Look what it means to the surgeon.
0: That means he knew there was a chance
1: there
0: he
1: was
0: wasn't
1: a chance,
0: going to take it.
1: Yeah. He knew that was close, and his team and spotters probably also knew the same thing. Well, very interesting. We go back onto the line to our next battle. It will be Kevin Passer to take on Connor Falvey.
0: Kevin Passer. Fun one.
1: Yeah, it will be a fun one. Kevin Passer opting to lead first. I wondered if Passer would be one of the younger ones that opted to switch things up, but taking the option to lead first. Connor Falvey in that 2JZ Carbon Kevlar S15 to give chase. Four Carbon Kevlar BMW M50 Turbo sits on the line. We know that Kevin Passer's car is absolutely unbelievably fast.
0: Yeah.
1: There we go. Car slams into gear as Connor Falvey waits for the light to go green. He's creeping. Look at the look across as Connor Falvey waits for Passer to fire off. Big flick from both guys. And look at this from Connor Falvey. He now tries to mirror the angle, mirror the transition. They fire in. Falvey's bumper already down off the back of that car as they fire through. Passer on a ripper right now as he gets into the second to last outside zone. Connor Falvey makes a dive onto the rear wheel, up and across the line.
0: Yeah, Passer's car is fast again. Not that we're shocked by this at all. I mean, it really was a change in setup that we saw here last year when he was able to make it up to that podium. And it was him just trying to go as fast as he possibly could. You can tell, I mean, there's not a ton of tire smoke coming off that car, which is a good indicator that he's making an immense amount of grip. Falvey does a great job, though. I mean, he's going to know how Passer's got his car set up. It's not like it's a secret. And Falvey does a really, really good job of still keeping a decent amount of proximity. He's not chopping a ton of line, but I mean, it's still going to be kind of in his head that you're watching that full car kind of walk away from you in a few spots. So it will be interesting when we swap this back around. Falvey's got a ton of style. The car is obviously a little bit slower than what we're seeing with Passer, but it's going to be interesting. Passer's car, man, it's wild. It's like he's so good at finding traction in it. You know, while he's driving, like you don't hear him banging off the rev limiter.
1: No.
0: He's always in the power bands. It's really, really impressive.
1: Yeah, it's very impressive and quite surprising to see how quickly he pulled off the line as well.
0: Yeah.
1: Passer was like a rocket ship. And I think
0: just
1: that launched on a Falvey out. I was just watching back on another replay the judges have that they're looking at from the start line. And you could see that Connor Falvey lit the tires off the car coming off the line. And that kind of didn't play into his hand. And I think we're going to see that bit today. Jack Shanahan did the same against Clint Van Orr. Absolutely disappeared in that lead position. And the tech screws.
0: We need bigger tech screws.
1: Yeah, we need longer tech screws.
0: Yeah. Oh, we got a new technique. Okay, we're going to push from the back. There it is.
2: There we go.
0: Full connection now. We're double tapping it.
1: Double tapping.
0: Well, we see. Does Marcin send a bill? He should.
1: Can you imagine? This is an extra.
0: He takes tips though, right?
1: This is an extra. This is another service that Marcin provides after hours, off the start line.
0: After hours, he'll do your body work.
1: He'll do your body work for you in the paddock. There we go. Back on the line. Connor Falvey would have been on the radio to the spotters, down there in the spotters area. Would have wanted some information. Well, let's see how it works out this time as Connor Falvey sits on the line to lead out Kevin Passer. We know Passer's car's fast. Can he tame the beast behind young Connor Falvey from Ireland as he fires in? Look at this, Passer on the inside. Big mistake from Kevin Passer. Late on the initiation, he fires in. He's almost backwards coming down to outside zone four. Connor Falvey stands on it all. Passer tickling the door of the S15 as they fire back once again. Kevin Passer's going to find himself on the inside. As Falvey fires big angle on it across the line.
0: That's exactly what Falvey needed to do.
1: Yeah, like style run.
0: Because he went out.
1: The gripped up chase car can't deal with that.
0: Exactly. That is the perfect thing to do there. You know he's fast. You know that car wants to launch every time it touches throttle. Just throw it all out there. Big angle, big initiation. Falvey's got the tires lit up. And Passer doesn't even initiate. It looks like he is driving straight all the way through. One and two. He doesn't actually, to me, I mean, it might be quote-unquote drifting, but it's on the ragged edge until all the way till three.
1: Well,
0: that's a tough call.
1: I mean, you look back at the replay from the start of the run, Kevin Passer's wheels were almost straight until outside zone three.
0: It was understeering
1: all
0: the way through.
1: He was understeering for a hell of a lot of the run. And I think even he got caught at the pace of Connor Falvey coming off the line.
0: I think Connor's been practicing his launch as well, like coming off the line. It's something we don't talk enough about, that like getting a launch out of the gate is so massive, especially in a track like this
1: where speed is a massive key.
0: 160 kilometers an hour going into four, which means that like by three you're already over 100. You're doing highway speed sideways, so I think the beginning of that run is going to be the biggest talking point when it comes to this, as we get another beautiful shot. You can see all that rubber.
1: Look at the heat. Yeah. It's a big key for me. And I mean, it's coming off the track and off the cars. The track is, I think it's ramping up.
0: Yeah.
1: I think the track is now ramping up.
0: Cook lunch on the tarmac.
1: Well, judges take a look back at the replay again. We wait to see if there's a decision falling. You can see the Estonian flags there flying. Judges still looking at the replay.
0: I would love to see that start again. I think that's a big part of it. Or judges might already have their decision in.
1: Well, it's in. Slide them left for Passer, right for Connor Falvey. It's one vote for Falvey. It's going to be Connor Falvey. Connor Falvey gets the win and takes down the man that was on the podium this time last year. And Connor Falvey can see what it means to him, a little sigh of relief. We can see Becky down there. Becky Evans has gone to Connor Falvey. Connor Falvey had a huge sigh of relief, Becky. We can see what it means to the young Irishman. How's he feeling?
3: Congratulations, Connor. That was so clearly done. A wonderful battle. Oh, your car's moving, by the way. How was that for you? I mean, that was incredibly done.
4: Best feeling ever. We didn't even know if we were going to make the battle. There was a low fuel pressure cut, so I didn't know if we were going to make it. But with the help of an unbelievable team behind me, we managed to get the win. So I'm unbelievably happy. Just looking forward to the top 16 now, first one of the year. So thank you, everyone, for all your help. I can't wait.
3: Thank you so much, Connor. Congratulations.
1: Thank you very much.
0: Yeah.
1: hey, that's a real steel roof. Don't go
0: you can hear it.
1: Don't go messing that up. It's going back to Ireland though for round three, so some time in between to repair it. We go back on the line, Simon, also to take on Alan Hines. Interesting fact for you right now. Because yes, one man is from Norway, one is from Ireland. Both vehicles built by James Dean.
0: Yeah. Yeah, it's pretty crazy, and I gotta say to all the Norwegian fans sitting back at home right now, 7. mai, it is their national day today. So
1: National holiday?
0: National holiday, big day back in Norway, so enjoy the day off, and you get to watch some racing.
1: Well, there we go. So, both guys piloting James Dean-built machines, both two JZs, both 1,000 horsepower. Where does the talent lie? That's what we want to know. It's going to be Simon Olsen to lead out Alan Hines as they fire off the line and through the gears. Big flick to initiation from Simon Olsen, but Alan Hines keeps it with him. A little wobble from Hines as he transitions behind Simon Olsen. They fire now to outside zone four. Almost contact. Hines has to back out of it. As Simon Olsen keeps his cool, flicks it to outside zone 7 and down in for inner 8. This is lovely from Simon Olsen and across the line.
0: I think there was contact. I think they did touch, which, I mean, we'll see how this all plays out. Simon Olsen's car, once again, it looks pretty gripped up, too. We're seeing a lot of this. This track is really coming in. But, yeah, Simon Olsen coming into 4. I think they... Oh, they did.
1: Oh, he did.
0: Oh, he dented the door. That was a good hit. Simon, great job of staying into it. And for Alan, I mean, he stays in it as well. That's a racing incident, as you will. But, yeah, Alan, he is on a much tighter line with a lot of closing speed.
1: Big wobble from Alan Hines there. I didn't see it from the first view. You can't see it from that view, but watch the front wheels. They go straight, and then he reinitiates, and that's a massive mistake.
0: Yeah.
1: You see it right. Oh, see, just before
0: just
1: then
0: before
1: we can
0: that.
1: See.
0: But
1: Simon Olsen dealt with that so well.
0: Yeah, he's been hit before. So this is nothing new to him. But a little bit earlier in the run, Simon was a bit shallow coming through the initiation point. I think Alan was like, oh man, he's really, really quick and had to go for something. And he did it into 4. The question now is going to be, did Simon light off the tires early enough? And I think that is going to be the point that they're going to be chatting about when it comes to the judges.
1: Yeah.
0: Is like, is Simon still decelling in the zone, or is he back on throttle? Taking a look at some of the replays they've got, it's going to be a point of contention for sure.
1: Certainly will be. We'll come back to that when the judges make their decision and see if that is a point of contention. As both guys pull back to the line, Alan Hines requested just to move forward. We have that laser beam technology here on the start line. Simon Olsen to give chase. Alan Hines to lead. The light goes green, and we are good to send cars for our top 32 battle. As Simon Olsen now jumps onto the back bumper of Alan Hines. He flicks it in. Good line from Hines. A little shallow on outside zone 3 as he gets the rear wheel up onto the curb and into outside zone 4. Look at this from Simon Olsen, though, as he now hunts down the young Irishman. Look at S15 where it needs to be. Almost contact on the transition. Oh, once again, Simon Olsen in the smoke cloud, not scared as he pushed him across the line.
0: Yeah, we completely lost Simon on that run. That was pretty, pretty wild as the spotter's taking a look. I mean, oh, all right. So this is a very, very identical run to me in the leads, because even Alan takes a minute to light off, and it's a very similar place.
1: Yeah.
0: He's almost at the
1: end of the zone.
0: Of 4,
1: yeah.
0: So Simon lit off late, I'd say about there. Alan's about the same.
1: Yeah.
0: Now, so the question becomes then, did Simon do a better job of adapting to the same situation? Because Simon didn't hit him.
1: Yeah, exactly that.
0: I don't know how you judge that.
1: Look at this.
0: Oh,
1: wow.
0: Nasty. I wish you would have stayed in it a bit
1: Alan
0: more, though.
1: Alan Hines did barely break that outside zone, and that was, look, Simon Olsen fired that car, and it was a risk or reward move.
0: Yeah, I mean, taking a look at their pedigree and everything else, they're pretty similar. Obviously, Alan's got a massive list of accolades when it comes to the virtual side of things, whereas Simon jumped into to high-level, real-life competition very, very early on. He's been competing for much longer than you would think, considering his age.
1: Yeah.
0: But yeah, both them and James Dean equipment just makes it that much better. Not that I think drifting should go spec, but there is something to be said about when you're in the same type of car.
1: Yeah.
0: The battles are always pretty crazy.
1: Yeah, they certainly are. We'll take us to a slow motion shots looking beautiful once again. Judges going back and back over the replay. I think they're looking at what we were talking about there, Jacob, and it's the timing of when the lead car got on throttle outside zone 4. That could be a big factor going into the rest of the day. We're all learning. I know we came here last year in 2025, but things are changing rapidly between these drivers, and they're all adapting and changing setups and driving these tracks differently every single year we go to them.
0: Yeah, it's been really cool to see, and we've progressed so much when it comes to technology and everything else. So judges are having a tough time with this one, and I understand it. I definitely get it.
1: Yeah, it's not an easy decision to come to. We can see the Norwegian flag being flown there by some of our fans down there in the grandstand. As we await the decision, thumbs up all around.
0: Ooh.
1: And there we go. Decision looks like it's dropping in. Left for Olsen, right for Alan Hines. It's going to be Alan Hines. Alan Hines gets the win, takes out Simon Olsen. And Alan Hines back for 2026 at Drift Masters. Well, Becky's down there with Alan Hines. We're going to find out. We see his spotter there, thumbs up. His dad, Kieran, as he makes his way off. Becky must be super happy. We can see the result there and the smile on his face.
3: Yes, guys, Alan is absolutely delighted down here. Alan, congratulations, you're through your top 32. After chatting yesterday, you were saying, I'm feeling a little bit nervous, but you're looking pretty strong out here on track. It looked a bit sketchy for a few moments there.
2: Yeah, of course, look, I don't even know, like, my mind right now is in 15 different places. I wasn't sure Simon was going to lead or chase. I'm sure he wasn't sure what he was going to do either. But either way, I knew that we were able to adapt to whatever came in front of us, and we just did that there. We just sent it hard, and look, he's an FD driver. He's competing for many, many years, so I knew we could trust him. And we're both basically the same car. So as Simon said to me earlier, we're at driver versus driver. So I'm very ecstatic for the result, and we're through to the top 16. I can't be more happier.
3: Fantastic. Thank you, Alan. Congratulations. We'll see you in top 16, guys.
1: Thank you, Becky. Yeah, over the moon. And driver versus driver. You were just chatting to the judges there, Jacob. Tell us what they had to say about it.
0: Yeah, I mean, you guys can correct me if I'm wrong, but it really came down to four, and Alan just got on throttle just a little bit earlier than Simon did, and that's kind of what it came down to.
1: Well, there we go. Back on the line. It's going to be Conor Shanahan take on Diogo Correa. Shanahan opted to lead first, as we hear Alan Hines in the background just leaving the circuit. We'll make sure we get the thumbs up all round before we send cars. Shanahan, that engine change last night. But let's hear from the main man himself before he comes off the line.
5: The goal is always to win every race, working your way towards the final. So I think, we always drive with the mindset, me and my brother, that second place is the first loser. So win is always what we want.
1: Well, winning is what he's been doing in 2026, that's for sure. Took the win at round one. Can he continue that momentum as we move through top 32 competition? And praying hands from Diogo Correa. Not looking too bad yesterday in qualifying. Some of the better runs we've seen from Correa in 2026 as he comes through the gears. That Mercedes-Benz powered BMW just doesn't look like it has what it needs right now, because Shanahan is absolutely up and gone as he fires into outside zone four and throttle nice and early. Shanahan fulfilling all of that zone. Correa now starting to catch up, find the lost ground after initiation. Shanahan flicks it in the second last outside zone. Shanahan watch that car up the hill and across the line.
0: Yeah, Shanahan, there's the Shanahan family right there, always in big support. Connor's launch was great. It's just a really, really good job getting out of the gate. And I mean, Diogo just didn't quite have the pace coming through the first part of the track. He's got to dive in through four. Takes him a good minute before he gets in there. You got to be aggressive with Connor. You have to. You know he's going to be with you. So when you're chasing him, you basically have to try and hunt his door down through every turn. Correa maybe deciding to take a bit more of a tepid approach and hope that Connor has a bit more of an issue. It could also be that pacing thing we talked about. Correa's car not as fast, and kind of pulling a Connor Falvey and saying, okay, well, when I go out and lead, you're going to have to wrangle your car back on me. So we'll see. It's
1: dangerous,
0: so many
1: mindset to have, though, because
0: it's a huge risk.
1: It can swing the complete opposite way to what you would assume. And I think Diogo Correa underestimated the grip. The Shanahan's cars off the line seemed to be absolutely dialed in and hooked up, and Shanahan was up and gone. And you can see four car lengths at initiation from Shanahan to Correa, and I think even Correa there was a little worried. You can see him drop down on outside zone four to try and catch up that lost ground. And yeah, it's going to be tricky when we swap him around to see what Correa does. We know Shanahan's car is dialed in. It is ripped up to maximum.
0: I mean, a good launch comes from great pedal work, and the Shanahans have incredible pedal work, especially Connor. I mean, you're slipping the clutch, you're playing with the throttle, you're trying to find that traction, and the better you are at playing with the clutch and the throttle at the same time, the better that launch is going to be. It's not just to dump the clutch and go. Like, you're trying to find the optimal grip window, and Connor is, he's an expert at it. Correa, I think, got caught out a little bit, but we're going to swap him around, and anything's possible at this point.
1: It certainly is. Anything is possible here. As Driftmasters, they come off the line. Shanahan to chase down Diogo Correa as Correa now gets into it, smokes the tyres on the back of the BMW, flicks it to initiation. There's no getting away from Conor Shanahan as he hunts down the Portuguese driver with a fire into outside zone four. Correa keeps that rear wheel nice and tidily in it, but Shanahan knows he won't need to do too much until the end of the run as he makes a brave dive across the circuit. Looks for the side of that BMW, now creeps right onto the rear wheel across the line.
0: Yeah, good run from both of them. Correa, solid lead all the way through. And Connor, I mean, gave him a little bit more room than what you may traditionally expect, but knowing how Connor and his spotter Matt's work together, a lot of it it is like, hey, find the spots where the other driver didn't have a great part and make sure we nail those. Yeah. Right? If you know, if we're comparing everything, if they didn't do a great job at this part of the track, then we have to make sure that we're doing the best job at that part of the track. But I would expect Connor to be a little bit closer through parts of these. Correa's lead run's not too bad. Would like to see him a little deeper in four. The inside clips look great. So it's, once again, I do think the more we look at it, the more you might be able to pick apart either side of the driver, but it may be a tougher decision. Yeah, Correa, one of, I think only two. Did we count two with the pull-up handbrake?
1: Yeah.
0: Just him and Jack.
1: Yeah.
0: Yeah. It's going the way. It's going the way of the Dodo Bird.
1: Yeah.
0: Have you seen the handbrake from the ceiling, from the roof?
1: Yeah, I've seen that in America. Yeah.
0: Yeah.
1: Wild concept.
0: Yeah. Hey, try something. Easy to bleed.
1: Yeah, very. Yeah. We're going to stick to the traditional.
0: Yeah, traditional.
1: Yeah.
0: You keep it on the inside of the shifter, not the outside. You know, pull Mongo.
1: Yeah, inside.
0: They call it?
1: Yeah. Okay. Mongo? Is that what they call it?

0: time right for Correa. It's unanimous. Conor Shanahan gets the win and advances through. And Shanahan looking like business as always. Unbeaten in 2026 so far. As everyone gives a round of applause, we keep the action going, move it back down to the start line to our third place qualifier, Mika Keski-Korpi, on the line to take on Dave Egan. And the Finnish driver looking incredible yesterday, I must say.
1: Yeah.
0: Practice, qualifying, twin belt practice today, looking really steady in such a good headspace at the moment. And thumbs up from the Finnish driver as he slams the visor closed. Signature orange visor on the crash helmet. Dave Egan in that 2JZ powered A90 Supra. Having some problems earlier with the car, some fuel pressure issues. The team scrambling to get that car ready for practice. And now, here we go, off the line. It's going to be Dave Egan to chase down Mika Keski-Korpi. Egan goes for the back bumper. Keski-Korpi, big initiation, fires in. Dave Egan, though, keeps up with him as he looks for the back bumper, that carbon Kevlar F22 BMW. Oh, Egan goes wide.
2: Goes into gravel.
0: And makes it out of the gravel as Mika Keski-Korpi catches big understeer coming into outside zone 7 up and across the line as Dave Egan gets it across the line.
1: Oh man, little sketchy there from Dave Egan. He's listening in, he wants to make sure everything is all good to go.
0: Yeah.
1: But that's a spooky situation. He is very lucky to be driving out of that pit.
0: Yeah.
1: Yeah, let's take a look at it. Mika Keski-Korpi, very, very quick coming through here. Dave's got to get on that straight line approach. And unfortunately, he's got such a fast closing distance. By the time he gets out, he's already on that blue paint. Keski-Korpi is way, way out there. And here's Dave. I think right about here, he went, oh, that's not great. Does a good job. He's bounced around pretty good in there, though. Man, that's very, very lucky for Egan that did not get worse. We saw a couple of drivers, Peter Vatten, unfortunately, he almost rolled the car doing a very, very similar situation. But Keski-Korpi up front, this is really, really good. He gets on throttle, that car goes exactly where it's supposed to go, catches the inside clip there, a little bit shallow, a little bit too far inside, but the rest of that run from the Finnish driver is pretty fantastic.
0: Yeah, I mean, I don't know, Dave, probably not used to the speed. Keski-Korpi was firing into outside zone 4. Keski-Korpi probably turned that car up a little bit more, put a little bit more grip into it, tried to drive away from Egan outside zone 4, and it kind of worked to his advantage.
1: Still carrying some rocks.
0: Still got some rocks in the wheel. We're just checking the bodywork. Looks like the toolkit's coming back out from Marcin. It's going to be
1: a big build.
0: He's going to run out.
1: Yeah, we're going to have to get him some more. It's funny, he's opting for that over the speed tape.
0: Yeah.
1: Yeah, he's up
0: more of a permanent fixture.
1: Yeah, I think he doesn't want to tape it twice. Just one and done.
0: He's like, one and done, that's it, fixed.
1: Yeah. Marcin's repair service. We almost need to get him a shirt.
0: Yeah.
1: Oh, let's make sure that gun gets picked up.
0: Yeah, Marcin down there. Looks like he's ready to go. Looks like they're going to get the leaf blowers out just to try and remove any loose gravel.
1: Okay, we're good.
0: Oh, yeah. Yeah, they're just going to blow the gravel out of all of the aero on these cars. You can see these.
1: Well, you don't want that flying out and hitting Mika as they go for the run-up.
0: Exactly that. And these carbon Kevlar Supras, they will. The body kit design has so many pockets and curves and shapes. They will hold gravel in them. So Marcin just taking the opportunity to blow that out. He doesn't want it firing in the face of Mika Keski-Korpi. ACV hand right down.
1: Now he's detailing the car.
0: Yeah, catch him down in the paddock.
1: Yeah, good job. You can see all that tire buildup on the outside just as they roll back. Those are the little bits and bobs as they turn the car back around and drive back up track that they're picking up. So
0: yeah, well, back on the line, ready to go. Get the thumbs up from both drivers. You get a green light. Keski-Korpi jumps off the line straight away as Egan now in that carbon Kevlar A90 Supra fires through the gear two. Jay-Z screaming, but what can the BMW do as he fires in? Slow initiation into outside zone 4, but holds onto it this time. Egan on a nice lead line. There's a little wide there. Keski-Korpi deals with it. Knows he doesn't have to get too wild as he dives up onto the door. Gives Egan the room to maneuver and then lets him get across the line.
1: Yeah, really, really good run there from Dave. And that's unfortunately what makes that first run of his even more heart-wrenching is that, you know, maybe if he would have been able to keep into it, that it could have gone one more time, potentially get the win, because the lead run here from Dave is one of the best runs we've seen from him all weekend. Big left foot brake there, gets that car road.

0: rotated back around. I mean, that inside clip's solid. He's opting to use a lot of curb throughout throughout this track, so it's kind of telling me that there's not a ton of side bite in this car. That's also potentially why it went super wide at 4 on his chase run. But it's floatier. It's a little bit easier to drive. But yeah, it's just unfortunate. Mika Koski-Korpi does a great job of adapting to the whole thing. He's really come into his own as a driver. A lot of the mistakes that Mika made in years past have pretty much disappeared now. It's just hard charging for the top.
1: Yeah, certainly is. I think Mika Koski-Korpi's come back in 2026 with a completely new mindset. We talked about it a lot, and I think he's in a real good place.
0: Yeah.
1: He's come back, he's relaxed, he's ready to rock and roll. And I think you're coming up against the Mika Koski-Korpi this year, which is way more dangerous than there was in the past. So there we go.
0: I think just his sleeping arrangements with the new rig are better. Yeah. He's getting better sleep. He's just, you know, doing great.
1: Well, there we go. Left for Koski-Korpi, right for Egan. It can only go one way. Mika Koski-Korpi will get the win. Dave Egan, unfortunately, bows out of competition, and the Finnish driver keeps our hope alive. Becky's down there with the Finnish driver. We're going to catch up with him. He's on an absolute fly this year, Becky. He seems to be in a completely better place.
2: An absolute flyer. Yes, Dave. Mika, congratulations on getting through your top 32. We talked last time about your mindset changing and how comfortable you now feel in the car. It's really working out for you.
3: Yeah, I think we finally find the setup for the car, and our whole team has now put like 100% effort in everything what we are doing, and I think we can see now it on the track.
2: Absolutely, we can see on the track. You're looking so comfortable. We'll see you in the top 16. Well done.
3: Thank you.
2: Guys.
1: Thank you, Becky. Yeah, he does. He just looks comfortable. The whole team, the mindset. You go down there in the paddock and hang out with those guys. They're all smiling.
0: Yep.
1: They're in a good place.
0: They're tanning.
1: We rocked up here on Thursday, and they were all tanning in
0: as
1: the pits.
0: As a group.
1: They were just tanning. Like,
0: just laying out there, having a good time, getting the sun in.
1: Good place to be. Well, there we go, everyone, enjoying an ice-cold Red Bull around the property. Me and you too, Jacob. We need it. Been a long day yesterday.
0: Yeah, a little secret note. If you listen closely at opening, I always crack one just as we start
1: the
0: show.
1: You can hear it on the broadcast. But this is going to be an interesting one, one that kind of glossed over a little bit. David Sposob to take on Jason Benet. Now, Sposob, the higher qualifier, sits on the line, qualifying in 45 minutes. That's just a win.
0: No, we don't want any.
1: To you. Yeah. I don't need any of that. Sposob sits on the line at lead position. Jason Benet, the Frenchman, ready to chase him down. And Benet always smiling inside that car, looking real good yesterday in qualifying. And the two guys almost very close qualifying scores. They come off the line and through the gears. Sposob from Poland to lead out Jason Benet. Benet right down the inside. Look at this from the Frenchman. Not messing around. Gives him the room to maneuver. Backs out of it a little too early. Now has to play catch up. The Sposob hammers through outside zone 4. And the Polishman is up and gone. And Jason Benet desperately trying to find that lost ground. The Sposob fires into that final outside zone across the line.
0: Yeah, Jason Benet let me know there was a couple of mechanical issues they were chasing down. I'm wondering if those are rearing their head now, because it just seemed like that car didn't really come into power correctly. It just never at any point. Oh, look at the back wheel. I just saw it in a replay. I wonder, maybe it was just the way the angle was, but it looked like maybe
1: there was some...
0: He DB'd. Oh, man. When did that happen?
1: He DB'd on initiation.
0: Oh, no.
1: Jason Benet DB'd. Look at that. You can see that wheel. Look at that tire.
0: Oh,
1: it's
0: wow.
1: It's almost off the rim.
0: It's hanging in there, though.
1: And that's why he lost so much ground.
0: Yeah.
1: I couldn't see it from the first run, from our initial run that I normally call.
0: Yeah.
1: You just couldn't see it. Because we're focusing on the lead car as the main priority.
0: It's still on. It looks like it held. So, yeah, he's going to know pretty early that something's not right with the car. But he looks very calm. Almost a little sad.
1: Yeah. Hand up. Oh, wow. What a shame for Jason Benet.
0: He knows.
1: And it was interesting because initiation, he was right in the pocket, right up on the side of David Sposob. And all of a sudden just falls back, falls away from it, and can't get himself back into the fight. And there we go. No wonder why he DB'd a tire after initiation.
0: Yeah, it's you're not putting the traction down.
1: Yep, so there we go. We're going to go back down to the start line, and we are getting confirmation that Jason Benet disqualified from competition. Unfortunately, no tire changing, no 5-minute rules. He waves. Oh, unbelievable. Such a shame for Jason Benet. David Sposob will make his way down. No second run required because of the disqualification for Jason Benet.
0: Oh, what a way to go. Oh, it sucks. He was looking really, really good, too, in Spa Sub

0: Spotters. That might be the happiest guy right
1: that's
0: now.
1: That's David Spossum's dad.
0: Oh, I didn't know that.
1: Yeah, David Spossum's dad. Waves along. Very happy guy.
0: It's like we took him to the candy factory. He's so happy.
1: I'll let you say that to him.
0: No. Listen, I would look the exact same way if you took me to a candy factory. But yeah, Spasov's going to be taking the win there. Unfortunate for Jason Benet.
1: Yeah, very unfortunate. There we go. We make it official. Spasov gets the win, advances through to the top 16. And looking really good. I kind of doubted him yesterday in qualifying. He didn't look super strong and weren't the cleanest qualifying run. We talked about the gearing in the car, you know, clipping the rev limiter and all that sort of thing. But I tell you, I turned it up for top 32 today and now finds himself in the top 16 to face off against Mika Keskikorpi.
0: That's going to be a really good battle.
1: Yeah.
0: That's going to be really good. Top 16, I don't want to give away too much, but man, it is looking stacked.
1: Yeah, it's we have real good battles coming up.
0: Yeah.
1: So there we go. We have made it official. We just need to get these drivers, give them the information.
0: Just need to tell them. Yeah.
1: Yeah, I think Jason Benet knows what's going on.
0: Yeah. Look at everybody packed in here, though.
1: Yeah, place is sold out today here at Jarama Circuit in Madrid.
0: Wow.
1: Plenty of people enjoying the sights and sounds. Look at this. Oh. Incredible. And why not? Sunshine in. National holiday yesterday here in Spain, I do believe.
0: Okay.
1: So I think everyone's taken the Sunday off as well. We go back from the line to our next battle. Two more left in top 32. First one up will be Dwayne McKeever to take on Harry Kerr. This is one that I was looking forward to.
0: Yeah, this is the battle that Ian called out a little bit earlier. And their speed tape makes a return.
1: Yep.
0: I'm excited. I would love to. I don't know if anybody keeps track of Irish drifting records, but it'd be interesting to see if they've battled together or how many times and how that's gone over the years.
1: Yeah, I'm sure they have definitely seen competition before. Dwayne McKeever opts to lead first, the higher qualifier. Harry Kerr slams that 2JZ BMW into gear. And McKeever, that 2JZ 180SX for 2026. Through the gears, big snap to initiation for Dwayne McKeever. And look at this, no shaking Harry Kerr as he stays with him. Oh, wow, dangerous transition from Harry Kerr. McKeever late into outside zone four as now Harry Kerr gives him the room to maneuver. Will he make a brave dive down into the outside zone? He does. Let's that car wash right onto the side of that 180SX up and across the line.
0: When we talk about mimicry, I think Harry Kerr's got it completely
1: nailed. He's a master
0: of
1: it.
0: He's so good at it. Maybe not super, super on the door, but like he's transitioning at the same time. He mirrors the same angle. Does a great job of getting the same line down. Look at that. That's almost parallel all the way through that section of the track. Harry Kerr does such a good job of it. Dwayne's out doing exactly what he does. Big snappy transitions, initiation looks good, holds a ton of line, you know, basically forgets what the brake is and goes through the entire run looking very, very stylish. His little headlights are flickering in the wind. Fun run. I'm wondering, same thing on this next one, the spotter getting in Dwayne's ear and goes, listen, he did a really good job, but he didn't get super, super close. And Dwayne just goes, yeah, say no more. So we'll see how it ends up playing out. But right now, this is heads up going into this next battle. Nothing between them.
1: Yeah, certainly is. And as you say, I think proximity is going to be the only thing, the key for this, as both those guys head back down towards the start line. Spins that car around to lead out Dwayne McKeever. McKeever just taking a moment to scrub those front tires. Harry Kerr takes a look at the dash of the car, looks at the vitals.
0: Yeah, they're good. Slam the laptop shut.
1: Well, there we go. McKeever on the line. A little shake of the head, ready for action, ready to get himself in to the main show this afternoon. Don't forget, 3:50 p.m. local time for top 16. If you're watching along on Red Bull TV, up next, the second half of the battle between Harry Kerr and Dwayne McKeever as they fire through the gears at H Patton. G-Force gearbox coming into action, and look at this from Harry Kerr, fires it in, shallows up a little bit as McKeever now makes a brave dive onto the back end of that part. That BMW almost making contact, McKeever right up onto the door, not letting Harry Kerr get away. They transition back and Kerr doing a very good job, McKeever down the inside on the handbrake as Kerr puts it across the line, hand out the window.
0: Not supposed to do that, but it's okay, it was worth it. How do you get it out the window? Was it out the, that's not a very big window.
1: Oh, that little hole, yeah.
0: Are you sure you didn't crack the door open? Man, this is what I hope for. This is what I want. This is what we all wanted. It's Harry Kerr with a great, great lead run, and Dwayne just trying to door him the entire way around. So they transition into four, and now you start to see Dwayne almost supersedes. It's a very Irish-looking chase. You get that, you know, right up next to him. You wait for them to fire off, and then you're in a great, great spot, and we'll see it here through transition.

0: Great work on that from Harry Kerr. He is locked in, coming all the way around four. It gives you an idea of what it feels like in that cartoon. You can kind of see how that camber rolls off. And look at Dwayne. Oh, so good. Such a great job. He could have made contact there. And we've seen Dwayne make contact already.
1: Yeah.
0: But yeah, he does a great job. Gets caught up just a little bit coming through the last section and then makes sure to end in a really, really good spot. Ah, fun battle.
1: Yeah,
0: I could watch them go all day.
1: And you could tell that Harry Kerr was enjoying that with the wave to Dwayne out of the window. That was incredible stuff.
0: He's telling, come on, let's go.
1: Yeah. Can we do it again?
0: Yeah.
1: Can we go again?
0: Yeah. No, it's good. When drivers get to show off like this, especially representing their countries, it's such a good time.
1: Yeah, it certainly is. Both guys out of the car. They're having a laugh between each other. Decisions in. Who's it going to be taking it through to the top 16? It's going to be Dwayne McKeever. Dwayne McKeever gets the win and advances on to the top 16. You see his partner down there. Very happy with that. And the Irish fans too. Becky's down there on the ground. Becky, what's the vibe?
2: Incredible to have you here with us at Drift Masters for your first full season. Obviously, you don't want to go out top 32, but how was that for you, driving with someone that you know so well?
3: Yeah, very good. Me and Dwayne's battled I don't know how many times in the last 2 years, and this battle here was for him to even it up, so now it's even Stevens. Next time's mine.
2: Oh, there you have it. Congratulations. Well, we'll see you next time. Even Stevens.
1: Even Stevens.
4: A call out there.
1: Wow, a little call out between those two guys.
4: I like it.
1: Harry Kerr almost signaling he let him get the win.
0: Yeah, I don't know about that, but yeah, he's definitely calling him out a little bit.
1: Oh, so for sure.
0: Hopefully we see him go at it again.
1: Yeah, we certainly will do, and we might even do it their home track in just a few weeks' time when we head to Mondello Park, the home of Irish Drifting. Back on the line for the final battle of our top 32, ladies and gentlemen, will be Nasser Al-Habali take on Juha Puttalasco.
0: Good job on that. Practicing.
1: I've been practicing.
0: Yeah, that's great.
1: The one name that's eluded me for many, many years now.
0: So. I've been trying for 2 years, and I'm corrected every single time I say it.
1: Yeah, I'll still be corrected. It's fine. On the line, the man from Finland, qualifying in 22nd place. So not a great job in qualifying, but tough job at round one. That car not playing ball, losing all pressure. Looks like the car and the team have got it dialed. Something built the revs. He knows that Nasser Al-Habali and that supercharged V8 carbon Kevlar 400Z will not be messing around. As a man from El Salvador fires it in full throttle. You can see already Puttalasco finding the side of that carbon Kevlar car. Almost washes a little wide, stays on the throttle. As Nasser Al-Habali putting that car right where it needs to be, that perfect lead line back on the throttle once again. No real proximity here from Puttalasco as they bring it across the line.
0: Yeah, that was fun. I mean, it was definitely fun on that run. You could tell that Juha, on the run-up, he rolled it pretty well to make sure that that Nasser wasn't going to be able to get away from him. And on initiation, he was really, really tight to him. There it is. Look at that roll-up. He's watching. He tucks in just behind it. That's very, very close. And then as they initiate out, I mean, Nasser's car is just so, so quick. And for Puttalasco, he's doing his best to try and get back into the pocket. Does so in outside zone four, but Nasser gets on the throttle just after Juha gets the car settled and is able to walk away just a little bit. So for me, I think Juha's got everything he needs to win a lot of these battles. It's just a little bit of the timing of trying to know when the drivers are going to get on throttle. That's kind of the difference maker that's been for him. So, but for Nasser, great, great lead run. He's got a little bit of space here to be able to clean things up if he moves on. But I think in the chase, Nasser's going to have to be in the pocket for the vast majority of this to really make sure that decision heads home and in his direction.
1: Yeah, I was just watching it back. There wasn't nothing in that run that really went wow. There wasn't a wow moment.
0: Yeah.
1: It was a clean lead, a clean chase, no real great proximity between these two guys. But nevertheless, they kept it clean. There was no damage. There was no chaos.
0: I'm down for just clean runs.
1: Yeah.
0: Yeah.
1: But I like a wow factor.
0: I agree. And we'll see here. I think Nasser's going to have to try and stay within half a meter of Juha through all the major zones.
1: But he's going to have to stamp a little bit of authority on the run to swing it his way. If he wants to move on to the top 16, they get the green light to go. Boy, Alasco leads off Nasser Al-Habali as they fire in to that touch and go. Now bang on the throttle as Nasser Al-Habali wanders and wavers in the background. Now starts to get himself into the mix and dives onto the door. Puttalasco out of outside zone four as he tries to get himself back on that qualifying line. Nasser Al-Habali doing an incredible job in that chase position. That carbon Kevlar 400Z on the door. Wow.
0: Yeah, judges loved it too. I mean, judges are here. They're stoked on it. Nasser did exactly what he needed to do. He timed things so well. Every transition, every zone, he was able to get on throttle the exact same time that Juha did. And that's really the difference maker for me.
1: Watch the replay of this from Nasser Al-Habali. Look at that dive onto the front wheel and then stays there. Watch this.
0: He doesn't supersede either. Like, it's not like he's shooting out past him. Great job in the transitions. Very, very tight. Every time that they've got to swing different directions. But yeah, Nasser, he is right in there. That is such a good chase run. Watch here at the transition. He times it really, really well. Dives that car in at the last moment when he needs to. Make sure that that Putalaxo's car has already made the transition before he goes for it. And there it is. Slides in right next to him. Takes the inside zone to be able to catch up a little bit.
1: Look at that.
0: Make sure to finish on his door.
1: I love the way he can creep the car up into the door. It's like he's taking a bite, and then just waiting. And then as soon as he gets comfortable, boom, he's up onto the door.
0: But he's not taking
1: it's
0: a whole bunch of angle out.
1: Yeah.
0: He's not like, it doesn't look like big corrections. He does it in very, very smart locations. So, yeah, great job there. I mean, and Juha's lead run was solid, too.
1: Yeah, like, very
0: he
1: good.
0: He gave him all the opportunity in the world to be able to put on a chase like that, so.
1: Apart from outside zone four, which was a mistake. He kind of got into it, fell out, and then that was about it. But
0: here in 2026, like, one zone is the difference between winning and losing.
1: Winning and losing, yep. Yeah. It's a top 16 or a going home in top 32.
0: Yeah, exactly. So, wow, great job from both these drivers. Juha's car is already looking like it's seen
1: well
0: some days.
1: Used. Yeah. They're all looking well used. From brand new cars at round one in Italy to how they look now. They have a bit of a beating. Will it be going decisions in? Will it be Nasser Al-Habali? Will it be Juha Putalaxo? It's going to be Nasser Al-Habali, the man from El Salvador, gets the win, advances through to the top 16. Very, very happy. And Al-Habali in that carbon Kevlar Nissan 400Z, getting the job done, moving himself into the big show later on today.
0: Yeah, what a top 32, man. It was great. We had some incredible chases and amazing leads. Yeah. Not too much on the old stone throwing or oil downs. We got a view of it.
1: We got a little
0: nothing
1: view,
0: crazy.
1: But nothing crazy. Well, this is it. This is what our top 16 will look like this afternoon. James Dean take on Espen Rode, Bertans take on Raman Kandrasenka. Juha Rinder to take on Jack Shanahan, Vyacek to take on Randlu.
0: Yeah, on the other side, Paul Korpelinski, Connor Falvey. That is going to be interesting. Hines and Connor Shanahan, Irish battle going down. Mika Keski-Korpi, David Spasov. That's going to be fun. They're both really on it. Dwayne McKeever against an incredible Nasser Al-Habali. Woo, top 16 is spicy.
1: It certainly is spicy. Things are getting hot and heavy on track, and the temperature is going to raise as we move forward to our top 16 in just a few hours' time. I'm sure Becky's down there somewhere, Jacob. We're going to find out with him. There's a Becky's down there. We're going to catch up with Becky. Becky, what are you up to? What's going on? That was a hot and heavy top 32.
2: It sure was, guys. I have come down to the paddock because there is a car that absolutely caught my eye this weekend. I'm here with Raman, who's just got through his top 32 battle. Raman, incredible. First time at Drift Masters, and you're through to the top 16.
4: Yes, amazing. I am first time in Drift Masters after 4 or 5 years of competing in local championship, and it's amazing to be here. I need you all pilots need push as much as they can, and I like it.
2: Absolutely. I mean, incredible effort there. I mean, look at this car. I mean, an AMG GT. Like, we've seen RS chassis here. It's so good to have something new. How long did it take you to build it?
4: It was around 2 years, but with a small team, only two guys, it can be faster.
2: Absolutely. Well, we're looking forward to seeing you in the top 16, Raman. And you've got Nicholas Bertens next, so we know that's going to be a big battle.
4: Yes, it should be a great battle.
2: Perfect. All right then, guys, I'm going to go cool off for a little bit because our top 32 was heated. We are going to be joining you back at 3:50. So make sure you buckle in, get ready for that. We're going to be back with our top 16. We'll see you soon.

0: ladies and gentlemen, the biggest drift event that Europe has ever seen. You can hear the V8 scream, fire back once again. Oh, wow, big accident.
1: It's a hard game when the days are bad, but damn, it's a good day when the days are good.
2: Hey, I'm Jason Goliath. Now, you may know me as the comedian who keeps popping up on your screen. Or you might know me as the guy who almost beat Formula One's David Coulthard when I was driving a minibus taxi.
3: You're a hell of a driver.
2: Well, that triumph got me all fired up, and I decided to take some time out of my crazy schedule and go out, meet and beat some of the best petrol heads and speed freaks that I can find. So me, my trusty sidekick Nicholas, and our slightly less trustworthy minibus Rose are hitting the road in the hope of pushing those experts out of the driving seat to show them that I, Jason Goliath, comedian, taxi driver, petrol head supreme, can actually beat just about everyone. So let's give it gears.
4: Right, Makai, what is our story today? Where are we going? What are we doing?
2: Well, let's start with the fact that I put Rose on leave. Rose needed a vacation, tire change, wheel alignment, etc.
5: Yeah.
2: And because we're coming somewhere special, I thought we'll come in something special. So we are almost at the border of Lesotho. But this is a very special border because it's called Sani Pass. Sani Pass is 4x4 Mecca. Like literally people in 4x4s from around the world make a pilgrimage to go up this hill. And we are in a vehicle designed for the hill called a Sani, a car built in the 90s for this pass. Sandy the Sani. I just made that up right now.
5: Sandy
2: the Sani, yeah. We're going to meet a guy who I like to call the king of the roof, Wade Young, hard enduro legend.
6: First across the finish line, Wade Young.
2: Seven-time Roof of Africa champion.
7: Belongs to Young.
8: With the finish line in sight, Young finishes first.
2: Hard enduro legend, expert, bruh. This guy understands two wheels. Like, I don't even know how he walks. He's better at riding than he is at walking. He's one of those guys.
4: What I don't understand is Rose could have easily done this road.
2: This is nothing. Believe me, it's about to get pretty and the road is about to get treacherous. Sandy, I'm gonna get Sandy in a Sani at Sani. Come on, Sandy!
4: Oh, here we go. Oh, this is tricky.
2: Look at the sign. Look at the drop. You go off here, game over. Here we go. Here we go. I'm not even trying to plan this journey. We just make it corner by corner. So far, so good. Don't stall.
4: Sandy's got this. Sandy?
2: You know what, Nick? Just remember, this thing was built in the 90s. You know what people in the 90s love doing?
4: Yeah.
2: Taking breaks. Come and have a look at the drop. Come and understand the view, the valley, the pass, the road, the magnificence. Tell me that every fiber in your body is not wanting you to go.
9: Hello.
4: What about? Okay, yeah. Now we're just having fun. Yes. This is amazing.
2: Yes, and every baboon in the area just went, hung.
9: Sandy, come on, Sandy. Made it up the Sani Pass.
2: Yes, we're still making it. Welcome to the Sutu.
9: Come on.
2: Listen, Sandy, just easy with the vibrations there, Michael.
4: I am surprised that Sandy made it up this pass.
2: Dude,
4: whoa. What's this guy doing?
2: I think he's trying to go off. Okay.
4: Sandy was made for this.
2: And I suppose we're going this way.
4: This is where we're going, yeah.
2: Oh, look at this.
4: Man. Dude, I can't believe the shepherd directed us to the most beautiful viewpoint in Lesotho.
2: I think you've been shepherded us to the most beautiful viewpoint in Lesotho.
4: So this is where Wade trains.
2: This is the guy's gym. This is his gym.
4: Bruh.
2: Oh. And if you look out there, there's a speck. You see the speck moving?
4: Yes. Oh, it's too fast to be an animal.
2: That's him. In his gym.

0: seven-time champion, Wade Young!
1: Nice to finally meet you guys. Nicholas.
0: I'm Jason Goliath. Oh, we, my brother. Oh, we're so nice to meet you, guy.
2: So you train here to get used to altitude, or just because it's beautiful, or for the rocks? What's the...
1: I think it's a bit of everything, eh? It's a place to ride, altitude, so you're working hard, and look at the scenery.
3: I haven't seen anything as beautiful as this in my life.
0: Listen, the bike is not far off. It's quite beautiful itself. Is this the bike, the one you won Roof of Africa?
1: This is the one and the weapon of choice.
2: So what makes it so glorious?
1: So we run a two-stroke. Means it's got short explosive power.
2: Uh-huh.
1: And we run a tubeless back wheel.
2: So when you say tubeless, no, it's like a bicycle or like a car tire with no tube.
1: There's no air. So it's like a piece of plastic foam that molds. It's quite soft and squishy.
2: Oh.
1: And the softer that is, the more traction you get.
2: So what's it called? A pommel tube?
1: No, it's called a moose.
3: A moose?
2: A what?
1: A moose.
3: So, you have a moose in your back wheel and on your hair, because we can see you took your helmet off, the hair didn't
2: move. So glad you brought that up, Nicholas, because I was annoyed. When you took that thing off, I was like, how do you look like Prince Charming? And you've just taken off a helmet and you are riding a bull. Two-stroke, big power, knobbly tires, moose in the back. I just want to touch it a little bit. I was going to
1: take it for a ride later.
2: I might, you know what I mean, share some of my things with you.
1: That'll be interesting.
2: But before we start sharing, maybe we should start caring, because... We rushed and we didn't plan everything properly. So we didn't really book into a place to stay.
3: We can just check into the hotel, Lisa.
1: Why not? Pull in.
2: So maybe meet us back at the car and then we'll follow you, if that's okay.
1: Sweet.
2: Salute. Nice to meet you, Mr. Young. Big power.
3: What?
2: Big power.
3: A handsome man.
2: My man, the jawline. This is unbelievable. Do you think it's taking us like to a touristy place first, or is this where we stay?
3: Dude, I hope this is where we're staying. Can you imagine? I've never slept in a hut before. The most realistic, authentic experience you can have.
2: I've never been this in the mood to take a selfie in my life.
1: Welcome, guys. Dude. This is us for tonight.
2: Come on!
1: I'm gonna go get changed quick, and then we'll see you now.
2: Oh, wait. Into something warm. My guy, you know how happy I am that I brought my warm slippers. Shot for bringing us to this amazing spot, but I want to talk about the sport. So you've got soft enduro, hard enduro. What is the...
1: There isn't quite such a thing as soft enduro, hard enduro is basically big mountains, big rocks, slippery conditions, just the most extreme things between 6 and 8 hours on the bike.
2: One day?
1: Lose
2: one saddle.
1: Between 2 and 3 kgs.
2: Are you calloused?

0: You're like solid.
1: Yeah, you saw, you're hurting.
0: You must be obsessed with Lesotho. Because seven-time champion, Roof of Africa, come on.
2: I'd have a seven tattooed.
0: I'd cut off these fingers just so I was walking around with a seven all the time.
1: Yeah, no, the Roof definitely holds a special place in my heart. Basically where my career started. Age of 16, big dreams.
3: Wade Young has done the nearly impossible by winning one of the biggest hard enduro races in the world at only 16 years of age, the youngest ever winner of the Roof of Africa.
1: The emotion never really kicked in until that last 50 meters. I came around the corner, I saw the finish line, and I just get goosebumps thinking about it.
0: I'm so happy you said that, because I'm not saying that as a test, but your attitude towards winning means I can work with you. My friend, I've raced David Coulthard. I trained Binder. In a taxi, yes.
4: Yes.
0: I trained Binder, and I mean, we've seen nothing but results. So if you are open to it, I feel like I could turn the beautiful diamond I see into a finished product.
2: Come on, bro. Come on.
4: Make a champion.
2: Come on.
4: Oh, can't wait.
0: Are we not?
4: It's
0: are we not
4: so eating? Dope.
1: Yeah.
0: Guys, are we not?
4: Yeah.
0: Nick, are we? Nick, there's food here. Nick. Wait, I know how you're feeling. And I also know that you're good. But we need you to get to great on the roof. All right? I need you to think about, like, what if you were a superhero? What if that superhero was Spider-Man? What if Spider-Man rode a bike? That's the type of extreme I'm talking about. Well, and just breathe through this, because I believe in you. You're going to head up the rock face, okay? You're gonna do a turn, come back down the rock face, another turn, back up the rock face, cross the top of the rocks, and then you're gonna get into the water and come through the water to us. Are you scared of water?
1: Nope.
0: I know it sounds hectic, brah, but trust me, if you can do this, then we can work together and I can make you great. Can you do it?
1: Yep.
0: Here we go.
2: Make him go up the rocks.
0: Just, if you can make it up the rocks.

0: feel like sensation when you went down?
1: Yeah, mom.
0: No, front and back.
1: Oh. Yeah, just everything's inside.
0: Oh. That's a bit show-offish,
1: a little bit. But I mean,
0: I'm gonna have to work on his ego more than his skills. I can tell you.
1: Made that look too easy, my friend. I think it's time for Plan B.
0: Yay! Yes, you've passed grade one. That was the beginner's course, obviously. So nice. I like that you're competent. But are you up for a real challenge, though?
2: I am. What do you guys got in mind?
0: I was pondering, based on where we are, you, me, Upsani Pass, when it takes all.
2: Okay, sounds pretty easy to me.
0: Listen, you're smiling, but I can see a little bit of fear in your eyes. Are you sure about this?
2: Yeah, sounds good. Let's do it.
0: Okay, well, in is in. Go get some practice. Just take it easy. Watch the rocks. It's a little bit slippery. You okay in the clutch there? How can you let him challenge us?
1: Nicholas?
0: Sandy!
1: Nicholas, I think I actually have a plan.
0: Trust me. Trust. Trust. Trust. For once.
2: Nick!
1: Man, you've taken it too far.
0: Nick!
1: You have taken it too far.
0: Nick. How? I'm sorry, I get excited.
1: I know.
0: You know, what happens is I see the thing and then I don't want to be embarrassed and then I say things.
1: I hear you, but I know that you can't ride a motorbike. I know that Sandy is not a race car. How are we supposed to beat Wade Young?
0: I really do have a plan.
1: I can't wait to hear you.
0: Have you ever heard of Jeanine de Villiers? Have you ever heard of Dakar legend Jeanine de Villiers? In that GR Hilux?
1: Don't tell me you know him.
0: My guy, these are my people. I told you, I'll get us out of any problem. It's all about who you know. Look at this, my brother.
3: Janelle. The number you have dialed does not exist. Please redial carefully or consult...
1: Oh, so you know him?
0: It's probably the fact that you're out of the country. It's roaming. So then I'm going to send him a text.
1: Text?
0: If it's the altitude, but your attitude is not sitting well with me right now. I'm a little bit emotional because I'm quite impressed with Wade.
1: Okay.
0: Nick.
1: No.
0: Nick.
1: I'm listening.
0: Okay. Help me.
1: What are we going to do?
0: I believe in you. So do what you do and plan B this, boy. You know how to do this.
1: I got you.
0: And Nick, I mean, worst case, I'll take the embarrassment with Sandy.
1: No, it's fine, man. I'm going to make a plan. Because I always
0: Nick,
1: have to
0: make
1: the plan.
0: Nick, you are the CEO of Plan B, boy.
1: I know.
0: I love you, Nick. Nick, say you love me too. Nick, you know how that makes
1: love
0: me feel.
1: Love you too, man.
0: Thank you. I'm going to be in my room. And did they say anything about room service, aircon?
1: No, the aircon, just leave the door open. And then room service is self. Room service.
0: I wish.
1: Might as well take these sheep and put them in the road.
4: My brother. Dude, Hitza, how are you, sir?
1: Can you bring all of these sheep tomorrow morning, see here on Sani Pass, right? If you can bring them here to this happen, 8 o'clock tomorrow morning.
4: I wonder if you understood.
1: My man, how's it? My brother, I need to find out how fast is this horse? You see the pass, right? It's on a race from here all the way to the top on the horse. So I need to know how fast can it go up the hill. Like the whole.
4: Okay, Sandy.
1: It's time to turn you into a race car, baby. Let's go. Make you light.
4: Okay, Sandy. Baby, I believe in you.
0: Aye, wait, it's gorgeous up here, but it's too cold, my man. This thing's in my bones.
5: You know, in Roof 2018, we started in the snow. It was raining halfway through. By the time we got to the finish line, it was 25 degrees.
0: Snow, rain, and 25 on the same day.
5: Yeah, you know, you just gotta peel off layers as you go.
0: Nick.
5: Good evening.
1: How are you?
0: More importantly, how are you, Nicholas, and how are we?
1: Sorted, my friend.
0: So, listen. Gents, tomorrow it's going to be two wheels versus four wheels, which is weirdly like a bit of a throwback to the, you know, Roof of Africa from the 50s, where they would be four wheel and two wheel. And I feel like tomorrow's like a hashtag throwback, hashtag homage, hashtag we are recreating history here, my friend.
5: For sure. Cool.
0: Okay.
5: I'm gonna get some rest and see you guys on the start line.
6: Good job. Mm-hmm. If I was you, I would be sleeping already. Eh?
5: Yeah, see you guys in the morning.
0: Good time, my brother. Thank you for bringing us to this amazing spot, bro.
5: Oh, like unbelievable, see you guys there.
0: Dude. Salute, salute,
5: good
0: salute.
5: Well.
7: Nick, seriously though, are we sorted?
1: I'm somewhat confident.
7: I have one final plan.
6: Just a backup of a backup.
7: Right. And I would execute that plan, but I'm frozen in this position. So if you can help me up, I will take you somewhere.
1: I mean, let us go and execute this plan. Can you take one of these flaming logs with us?
7: Okay, Nick. This is going to be quick and easy, my friend.
1: What are we doing?
7: Okay, all I want you to do, we're going to siphon half of the petrol out. That just means that he's going to get stuck halfway up. You got to suck, get some petrol into the pipe, and then straight into the zero can.
1: Okay.
7: Suck properly.
1: Okay.
7: There we go, there we go. There we go, don't worry, don't worry. It's going to make you stronger.
1: Yeah.
7: It'll kill all the germs, don't worry.
1: Now I'm a real petrol head.
7: There we go. It's enough, it's enough. Put up, put up. Oh, finger, finger, finger, oh. Finger. Lift it higher, lift it higher. Let that petrol run back in. Okay, quickly.
1: Okay, okay,
7: go, go, go, okay, okay.
1: Also, now you're a can.
7: How could you leave the can? I thought you were bringing the can. Have I ever brought anything? I don't carry things.
1: Just carry the can.

0: Oh man, I can't get hold of him. The sheep herder is not here. He's got no signal. I don't know if there's network. I don't know if he's got a phone.
1: You had one job. You had one job. Now you're surprised there's no signal on the pass. Relax. Our plan's gonna work. He's got half a tank, which means he'll get halfway up. Remember our story. Altitude means you chow double the petrol in half the time. Then what do? We cruise past.
0: Yes.
1: Arrogant faces.
0: Yes.
1: Why? Tortoise and the hare. You taught me that.
0: Who wins?
1: Thank
0: you. Who wins?
1: The tortoise.
0: Yes.
1: Which is us.
0: That's us.
1: Because we are tortoises.
0: And?
1: Nicholas. Are those?
0: So look, weight. Because you know we needed to remove some weight from the car and then those are heavy. Those are heavy.
1: It said on the box, not for outdoor use.
0: Look how comfortable he is.
1: I can't believe you exported my slippers to Lesotho.
0: Yeah. Finally.
1: Hey, you're late, Brian. I thought maybe you woke up with the young chicken skin this morning and gave up.
2: Sorry, I'm late. I ran out of fuel. I didn't have enough petrol.
1: Ah.
0: And then? So, is the race off?
2: I had to make a plan. Luckily, I found some. I got some from my emergency supplier.
1: Emergency.
0: Which?
1: So, I mean, that's great.

0: thinking that, man. That
1: makes sense. So ready to race.
2: Ready to race. You guys be my guests. You take the lead.
0: Well, I'm here to go.
2: Remember, the losers drink out the boot, eh? And to be honest, I wouldn't want to drink out of these myself.
0: Oh, man.
1: That's how you get foot and mouth disease.
0: Okay.
1: Jason. Once you get the seatbelt on, we're good to go.
0: Okay, Nick, you gotta count me in.
1: I'm gonna count you down.
0: Okay.
1: Ready?
0: Here we go.
1: We go.
0: Here we go.
1: Okay.
0: Come on.
1: Three.
0: Yes.
1: Two.
0: Yes. Two. Two. Boy, it's about who you know in this show. Come on, Uncle Gigi. Thank you for coming through. Can I call you Uncle Gigi? Because you know, sorry, man.
3: That was a rush, man.
0: I know, but I had no doubt. Junior De Villiers, meet Wade Young. One wheel drive.
2: Pleased to meet you. I don't know if we're happy to see you or.
0: We'll one wheel drive versus a four wheel drive twin turbo V6 with 35 inch tires and 1 million horsepower. Minimum.
3: Maybe a bit less.
0: 400,000 horsepower. 1 million. I mean, quarter to a million horsepower on 35-inch tires.
2: But you know, we're a lot lighter and we only have two wheels. You got to carry two guys and that thing's very heavy.
3: I'm in South Africa's trusty Hilux, eh?
0: Drop the mic.
3: That'll never let you down.
0: How many cylinders you got in there?
2: Just one. That's all I need.
3: Same as the wheel, my man.
0: One cylinder.
3: One wheel.
0: One wheel.
2: But the back wheel.
0: If you win, I'm going to get that tattooed on my body. One cylinder, one wheel, but the back one.
2: Yeah.
0: On my stomach. Wait, I'm a kind person. I'm a fair person. Do you want to re-strategize who's going first?
2: I think I'll take the lead on this one.
0: I think you should take the lead on this one so you have some clean road to get your one-wheel drive up the hill. Be a gentleman, look after yourself and go hard. Remember who you are. Go hard. All in. Don't let us get in your head.
2: We're all in.
0: All in.
2: We're all in.
0: Impress me.
3: Good luck,
2: man. Best man win.
0: Let's go. Come on. Come on.
1: Three, two, one. Go! Go, go, go, go, go, go.
0: One wheel.
1: Boy.
0: You see, it is the one wheel. Listen, he is...
4: he's moving.
1: No, he's flying.
4: I'd prefer to go up here on four than two.
1: Look, even I'd me. Rather walk up than two.
0: I prefer, my wife would prefer, my mother would prefer. I feel like he hasn't let off the throttle. I feel like he's just been on the throttle the whole time.
4: So what is our strategy exactly? Are we just going to be just foot flat and...
5: We'll have to go, eh?

0: The official time for Wade was 4 minutes and 4 seconds.
1: That's fast.
2: That is fast. That is
1: very
2: fast.
1: That's very fast, eh?
2: I do still feel, however, we got this and I should drive. I mean.
1: I don't think so, my man.
2: I mean.
1: Sorry. You're my navigator. You're going to guide me and help me get to the top.
2: I got you. I got you. Nick has prepared a map for us, so we should be able to navigate.
1: No. Leave that thing. That thing looks terrible.
2: Thank you. I appreciate it.
1: Use the GPS, look in the road, and help me get us to the top.
2: Okay. GPS active. Come on. 2, 1.
3: Go, go, go, go, go. Yes. Yes.

0: Gents, this is easily one of the most exciting days of my life. I have to just say, being a passenger, Janelle, thank you firstly for one of the great experiences. This experience hurt my brain. I can't understand how the vehicle is able to cope and handle and not fall off. Your bravery is huger than any bravery I've experienced, because I was in a car with a cage around me. You just had a helmet. You, my friend, are a superhero, and it hurts me that you look like Prince Charming when you take your helmet off. You are unbelievable. Tell me, wait, what is the most difficult thing about Sunny Pass?
1: I think for me, coming up towards the top, losing power at the altitude.
2: Do you feel it as you're coming up?
1: The last 100 meters, the bike starts losing a lot of power, splattering a bit.
0: Then air 3,000 meters. Then air.
3: It's very high.
0: Janelle, other than being high, what else?
4: The sheer cliffs, the drops, the narrowness of the pass, the rocks. Easily one of the most challenging tracks that I've had to go up in my racing career, for sure.
0: Can we just agree? This thing is not a toy. If you don't have a race prep vehicle, first gear. First gear, because you will go off and then it's over.
4: No room for error, yeah.
0: Come on. Yeah. But the reason we're here is to see who took it all. Nicholas?
2: As you guys know, I took one of each of your boots so that you don't know who the winner is. The times are unbelievable. Wade, you did it in a ridiculous, unbelievable 4 minutes, 4 seconds on two wheels. And I know you did one wheel half of the time. So congratulations.
1: Thanks.
2: Yes, yes, yes.
3: Well done.
2: Okay, then to Neil, 4 wheels. 3 minutes, 45 seconds. Yes.
1: Good job.
2: Yes.
1: First time.
2: First time. I told you. No, let's hit it. Hit it. Yes. And then we had an agreement, right? We do have a delicious beverage for you right here, sir. I've poured it myself. They were
4: half
2: not clean when I poured
4: it.
0: It's the sock juice. The sock juice attracts a fly.
2: The fly was in there when
1: I cleaned it.
4: Good luck, my boot.

0: champion. You are a champion. The happiness, yes, the happiness that I have inside me is overwhelming. It makes me happy that you are young, which means you've got so many more years to entertain us and thrill us and just be a bastion, bruh, because you're a light and we thank you. Your experience, sir, and your kindness. Thank you for all you've done for motorsport, for all you've done in motorsport, and thank you for just being cool with us.
1: It's a privilege. Thank you very much. Yeah.
2: Thanks, Wido. That was a lucky experience.
1: Brilliant.
3: Yes.
0: Thanks. Guys, I think this deserves a celebration.
3: It does.
0: Nick, give us a beat.
4: There was a guy named Janil. He likes to drive uphill. Then someone young, his name is Young, on a motorbike showing off with his skills. Wop, wop, wop, wop, wop, wop, wop, wop, wop, wop, wop, wop, wop, wop, wop, wop, wop, wop, wop, wop, wop, wop, wop, wop, wop, wop, wop, wop, wop, wop, wop, wop, wop, wop, wop, wop, wop, wop, wop, wop, wop, wop, wop, wop, wop, wop, wop, wop, wop, wop, wop, wop,
5: 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And by that I mean how much experience you actually have. Wade Young redefined bravery in my book. The fact that you went up Sarnie Pass, one of the most exciting roads in the world, with nothing to protect you except your skill, your experience, and a helmet. My head hurts at the concept of your bravery. Well done, young man. Well done. Janil de Villiers, we should build a statue to salute you, my friend. What an absolute legend. And of course, thank you for helping me become the second fastest man to ever summit Sarnie Pass. I'm giving you first place, Janil, because you are actually the driver. To the wonderful people of Lesotho, thank you for being warm, for being welcoming, and of course, for pretending to understand Nicholas, because most people don't. Thank you for opening your hearts and your hearts to us. Giving it gears, new heights, bigger adventures, new lists. This is what it's all about.

0: Away! I'm Jason Goliath. Now, you may know me as the comedian who keeps popping up on your screen. Or you might know me as the guy who almost beat Formula One's David Coulthard when I was driving a minibus taxi.
1: You're a hell of a driver.
0: Well, that triumph got me all fired up, and I decided to take some time out of my crazy schedule and go out, meet and beat some of the best petrol heads and speed freaks that I can find. Yes! So me, my trusty sidekick Nicholas, and our slightly less trustworthy minibus Rose are hitting the road in the hope of pushing those experts out of the driving seat to show them that I, Jason Goliath, comedian, taxi driver, petrol head supreme, can actually beat just about everyone. So let's give it gears.
2: Please tell me why we are dressed in lederhosen.
3: So, firstly, do you trust me?
2: Yes.
3: Then you have nothing to worry about. I've got the biggest surprise for you. It's gonna blow your mind. Done. I want to introduce you to our new friends. Just trust me, I'm about to make you a legend.
2: In this outfit?
3: Yes.
2: I can't wait. Let's go. I'm really excited, but I need to know what's up with the outfits.
3: To make our new friends feel comfortable, so I'm gonna introduce you to brothers who are simply magnificent internet sensations at what they do.
2: So they're brothers, they're here, and this is gonna make them comfortable. Are they from Germany?
3: Well, you're getting warm. You're getting warm, okay. But I don't think you're ready. Ha!

0: Red Bull Dwarf Brothers, boy! Now, listen. Okay. Firstly, they are brothers.
1: Right.
0: Which means like us, they have like a connection, like Bluetooth, but stronger.
1: Yeah.
0: Which means everybody drifts almost in tandem. But they have a connection that can't be explained because it's intrinsically synchronized within the links of their brain. 1,000 horsepower M4 exhaust are coming out of the back windscreen, for goodness sake.

0: the Lederhosen
1: I thank you.
0: Is the perfect outfit.
1: I told you I'm a genius. You.
0: We love you, Trump Brothers! Excuse me. Joe, Eli, Griff Brothers, willkommen. Willkommen. Willkommen. Guten Tag.
2: The Germans are here.
0: We have done this to make you feel welcome in South Africa and let you know that your culture and our culture are welcome.
3: Hold up.
2: Is that the guy who beat David Coulthard?
0: Yes.
4: Is it him?
2: Can I get an autograph?
0: Nicholas Goliath. And we are here. J, G, and a heart, and then that's it. With love from me to you.
4: Thank you so much.
0: I watch all of your videos. I practice in my taxi to be like you. And are you enjoying South Africa?
4: Oh man, it's a blast. We've been in Western Africa, where our dad is from Benin, but never been to South Africa. And once we stepped out of the plane, took the first breath, it was like
0: home.
2: Yes,
0: we are
2: brothers. Come on.

0: They're just nice guys.
1: Nicholas, firstly, we have many more German things to see. Secondly, they didn't hug anybody that was not in Lederhosen. So, stomachs in, be cute, let's go.
2: So, gents, I'm sure you get this question a lot. So tell us how you guys got into this art of going sideways.
3: When he was in kindergarten, and our uncle, he took us out in his car in the wintertime on a snowy parking lot, and he skidded around with us. And Joe can still remember. All my toy cars, they always went sideways. I don't know why, but they always went sideways. When I had my first radio-controlled cars, I modified the rear tires to have it slipping, and I was always excited by this status of the car.
2: Explain to us the process of initiating a drift, keeping the car in control. What does that entail?
4: A lot. But also not. Like, although we are brothers, we are completely different driver types. So I drive only by feeling. Ellie drives with his brain. So he sees lines and he knows what he's doing, actually. I just feel it and just do it.
2: So ladies and gentlemen, the time has arrived for you to ask whatever question you want to ask the Drift Brothers.
5: Hi, guys. Tandem drifting, it looks amazing. Do you ever get scared?
3: Yeah, there are times where we get scared, actually. Especially when we have the transition from one turn to another. You are completely blind for split seconds or sometimes a second, because there's...
4: It feels like hours.
6: I'm sorry, guys.
4: Those guys again.
6: Listen. Hi again, and sorry to interrupt. I know that you speak about fear and danger, but you're doing it in a controlled environment. True. We as South Africans, we know where the danger is.
3: Okay.
6: So, I know that what you do is terrifying, but if you want to be really scared, have you ever been in a Johannesburg taxi, in Johannesburg CBD, and tried to drive during peak hour traffic? That, my friend, is where the danger is.
4: Oh, yeah. Yeah.
3: Okay. Yeah.
4: I mean, nothing. I have nothing. This is scary. But actually,
3: have you been in a drift car already?
4: There we go.
6: I mean, yes, I've been in cars with welded differentials, but I've never been close to 1,000 horses in
3: okay.
6: my life.
3: What's up tomorrow? We have passenger seats. Are you in?
6: Don't tease me.
4: I mean, how about...
6: Okay, wait, before you take it back. I will come with my taxi and pick you up in the morning, and then we'll take it from there.
3: Whoa.
6: Yes? Okay. Come on. And it just makes me so happy that you look like you're from El Dorado Park. It makes me so happy, guys. So, in the morning, I'm picking you up in the taxi. Let's go.
7: It's sort of exhausting, not even driving.
6: South Africa suffers with a terrible disease called load shedding, where the city just decides you don't need power, and then this is what happens, chaos ensues.
3: Yeah.
6: So when you're in the city, nobody obeys the rules.
8: How does it work, though, with tandem drifting? Because, like, here, Jason's got to have his eye on everybody all the time.
6: Yes.
8: And he's got to kind of know what everybody's doing.
6: All the time.
7: And not only know what they're doing, but what they're going to do. I can already tell.
6: Exactly. That's just like tandem drifting.
7: Yes, it is. Yeah. But this is so much more complex because you have so many moving pieces
8: you guys
7: to
8: have
7: it.
8: Nobody running across the track.
7: No. After experiencing and suffering through all of us. How about you come to our world? Yeah?
6: I like the way you think. Let's race to the racetrack. Come on!
9: So these are the babies.
6: Oh, yes.
7: That's our version of something like that.
6: Your toys are better than mine. You know what's better than one M4?
9: What?
7: Two M4s.
6: This is unlike any M4 I've ever seen, because your M4 seems to come with a person.
9: built-in mechanic.
6: So the main thing with drifting versus a normal car is my wheels do this when I turn the steering wheel. Your wheels do this. Why so much?
3: Steering angle.
6: Yes. Yeah.
3: Because we want to drift on high angle.
6: Okay.
7: To be as sideways as possible.
8: What is the normal steering angle?
3: Around like 30, 35 degree.
8: And you guys are doing?
3: Almost 70, so almost double.
6: So 35 degrees is like Adele. And then 70 degrees, Nicki Minaj.

0: massage. You know what I mean? All the way. Then obviously you've done lots of modifications.
1: Oh yeah.
0: What I can't understand is that you have 4 rocket propulsion system type exhaust pipes. Talk to me about this.
2: How do you check the rear view?
3: So rear view, we have a camera on top.
0: Oh.
3: Very nice. But coming back to the exhaust, when we started this project, we wanted to build something special. And we got also inspired to have an element that people can love or also can hate.
0: Yeah.
3: And so we have the 4 tailpipes sticking out where the rear window used to live.
1: Look, I give you a short answer. Ask the question again.
0: Why this?
1: Hold up, that's enough.
2: Why not?
0: Yes!
2: I love that. I love that answer.
0: So I've done my reading. Everything lightweight. So talk to me about weight and what you've done.
1: You want the best power to weight ratio. So if you can reduce weight, better for the power to weight ratio. Just as an example.
4: We're waiting.
0: Oh, that's a okay, you can hold it yourself.
4: This is like my sneaker.
3: This is like nothing.
0: But this doesn't feel like it's protecting anyone.
3: The protection is here.
0: Yeah. Okay.
3: This is really strong. And this is a carbon door. And this weighs basically nothing.
0: I can imagine that. I'm also about to do something that I've never done before. I'm going to hand you your door. that's your door.
1: Thank you.
0: Now, all we need to speak about is the jewelry box.
4: Yes.
0: So yesterday at the talk, I heard you say that nearly 1,000 horsepower on the back wheels complements of the biggest turbo known to mankind. So the normal M4 Chariot that you're picturing comes with 500 horses. This is double. This is 2 times. I don't believe, and guys, circle of trust. You said stock crank, stock rods, stock pistons.
1: Stock everything on the engine. Like, we did add a bit of fuel.
0: Yeah.
1: Okay. Direct injection.
0: Well, you're making double the horsepower. You're going to need to get
1: double
0: the fuel.
1: We need a bit more fuel.
0: Okay.
3: We need more air.
1: We need more air.
3: Yes. You already mentioned. There you go. And if you have double the power, you need double the cooling.
1: So
3: radiator here, radiated in the back.
0: Oh, that's what the fan in the back is for.
3: Yeah.
1: But other than that, it is a stock engine.
3: And most important question is, are you ready for 1,000 horses?
1: That is the biggest question.
0: No, I'm ready for...
1: Because you keep delaying us.
0: I am ready for 1,000 horses. Let's do this, gents. Thank you. Again.
3: Okay.
0: Oh, how do you think you want to do this?
5: Well, it's obvious. Ili and I are more or less the same person. So I feel like I have to go with you.
0: No, but that's exactly why you shouldn't, because you look the same, you'll be in the same car, it's going to be 2 things. I think just to add like color and variety, we should switch it up. It's too predictable if you go with Ellie.
5: No, Ellie's my guy. I agree with Ellie's logic, his way of thinking. I don't trust driving with someone who feels the track. I want to drive with someone who sees the track.
4: Number one is here.
1: Yeah. I don't see it.
0: But you guys still have to open your laptop, start your spreadsheet, get your heads in the game.
4: We have to get our heads in the game. You have to get your head in that helmet.
0: Get in the cars. Get in the cars and take your losses like men.

0: Come on! Come on! Come on!
1: How about that?
0: Whoa! That is unlike any drift experience I've ever had in my life. Listen, that

0: was the stuff. No mercy. We had our foot on their necks the whole way. I didn't even see them even try to come past us. So we're going to win this one again. As long as we're in the lead, I'm happy. Because winning is winning. There's no second place here.
1: Absolutely with you on the winning part.
0: Okay.
1: So twin battle means battle two runs. Okay. So we did one as a lead card.
0: Yes, we were in first place the whole time.
1: We're going to switch it around and do the same. So now we're going to be behind. But we have to do better than he did behind. And he has to do worse than we did in front.
2: We're going to beat him. He doesn't know it.

0: one. That's how you win. V-I-C victory. That's how you spell that. Come on, judges. No, hit me with it. What do you mean? No, are you blind?
1: No, no, no. It's a draw.
0: That was a clear draw. So that's a clear victory. No,
1: no. It's a draw. Perfect. It's a draw.
0: You can't draw. That's the problem with all of you. Joe.
2: I have to see the replay, but I mean, we both did good, so.
0: You know what, Joe? I'm not doing it again. I got out. I'm not getting back in. The only thing I'm getting back into is a plate of food. Let's have lunch. What do you feed a German when they come to South Africa?
3: Two hungry Germans.
0: Give them what we like to call a baptism of fire.
3: Yes.
0: Welcome to a chisa nyama, my friends.
4: To what?
0: So chisa means burn, nyama,
4: yep.
0: Meat. So burn the meat.
4: You caught me on meat.
0: Good. So open your minds. But while we're waiting for the food, there are many, many questions that I have. How did we draw and not win that? Because I feel like we should be in the lead.
4: To cut it short, we had a bit more proximity, but Ellie was a bit cleaner on the line. So I think that evened it out.
0: So only the lines.
4: Look, I mean, the more sideways you are, the better.
0: The better, yeah.
4: But you also have speed, right? The faster, the better. So if you go too much sideways, you're gonna slow the car down too much. So you have to balance those two.
0: Okay.
5: To make it very simple, the more risk you take,
0: yeah,
5: the higher you can score.
0: Oh, and the closer to the car, the closer to the wall, the closer to everything, the closer you are to your siblings,
5: exactly.
0: You get points.
3: Yes.
0: Okay, gents, all of the food has finally arrived. This is as South African as it gets,
3: yes.
0: And it makes me happy to share this with you. Culture to culture, you're gonna love this. This is what we call ostrich wurst. So you know an ostrich?
4: Yeah.
0: And it's so ostrich first. But worse, more South African,
3: more
0: flavor.
3: Vorse.
0: No cheese, no cheese, which is delicious, and at least you can catch this one because it's not very fast. now this, my friend, is what we call a walkie-talkie.
3: Well, this
0: is but essentially, it is a chicken's foot, which in my opinion is the most delicious part of the chicken because it's just covered in absolute goodness. Mm-hmm. And the nicest part about this is it has a built-in toothpick. So when you're done eating it, you just use the little nail there, and that can, actually I had something stuck in there. And you use the little nail there, but absolutely delicious. So dig in, welcome to South Africa, Red Bull Drift Riders. Welcome to South Africa.
6: Jump in, dig in, get your energy up. We have some challenges that we're gonna do.
4: Oh, okay.
6: German brothers versus South African brothers, and you're gonna need all the energy you can get.
4: Energy. This is good.
0: Right?
7: Mm-hmm. In the right space.
5: Oh, load trading.
0: Welcome. There's no more South African experience than eating chisa nyama during load shedding. This is love, guys.
4: Cheers to that, boys.
0: Salutas.
6: To a good challenge.
0: All right, gentlemen. Challenge number one. Now, both of us need to keep our cars on the road, which means pit crews are very, very important. We've got passengers waiting. You've got audiences waiting. So all we're doing is changing a wheel. Quick, easy, simple. On your marks.
4: All right, let's go.
0: That's it.
5: Let's try with this one.
0: Yeah. Have you got the spear? No, you get the spear!
4: I got one.
0: Wait, we don't have a spear!
8: We don't have a spear!
0: This is the same one back on!
4: I'm putting the wheels back on, let's hurry! This is sabotage!
5: Sabotage!
0: I'm helping, one more notch!
4: Right,
0: this is the last notch, okay, and they're all on! Done! Yes!
8: Come on! Up top!
0: South Africa for the win!
8: Thank you very much.
3: How you know.
8: Thank you.
3: Thank
4: my
3: you.
4: Biggest respect. Not for your skill, but for the way you sabotage.
0: South Africa, take the first one. Okay, so guys, Eli, I think you should get changed and meet me on the track because we've got an extra special surprise.
3: Bring your car.
4: You join us?
0: Yes, we'll meet you.
3: I'm just going to help him catch his breath.
4: Okay, see you in a minute. Right?
3: Yeah, we're going to be right there.
0: Don't forget your pom-poms and your tutu, Joe.
4: You got it.
0: You'll be the cheerleader. Nick, just check that wheel, my boy. That thing is going to fall off before you jack it down.
3: Right, I don't even think we put one.
0: Just be delicate even with the hubcap. All right, so guys, I mean, I don't want to brag because I'm quite a humble guy, but it is Goliath's 1, Germany 0.
3: Oh.
0: Before you get too angry and frustrated, I've come up with an idea to take away some of your anger. We saw you beat up a bin like it stole something from your mother.
3: Oh.
0: You've got a and knock over as many bins as you can. So, hop in your car. You're going to go first. Not okay. Because I need to see the line or anything, but I mean, I just don't want to put you under pressure if you see my stuff and then you'll be nervous.
2: It's over. 100%.
4: Doesn't count. Just to let you know, they call him the king of lines.
6: Smash those buns, boy! Goliath Brothers for the win!
7: Ilya, I hope you know you're about to lose your title here, my friend.
5: So you believe in him?
6: Of course I believe in him.
5: Really?
6: Have you seen him? Look at that, sideways, as you did off the line. We can do that as well.
5: He's missing some gears, but now he's coming. Yeah.
6: No, he's going, he's going.
5: Okay, he's going, he's going.
2: And he did not. He did not.
6: Right, he's getting more. Yes.
2: He cleaned the second bit. He cleaned the second.
6: Wait. Oh, he's not done drifting yet. Here we go. Here we go. Finish out. He missed the buns again. We have another challenge. It's fine. Let's go. So Joe, from what we understand, you are a big basketball fan.
0: Yes.
6: Ili, you are a precision driver of note. So we've decided to do some forklift basketball. Very simple. Ili, you're going to drive for your team. Jason's going to drive for our team. Okay. Whoever makes the most out of their five shots wins. Simple, easy. You got it?
0: We are a sporting nation, and you are a sporting nation. So this is called a makarapa.
2: Makarapa.
0: It increases your sporting ability immediately. 3, 2, 1, let's go! Come on! Let's go!
6: Over your shoulders from the reverse.
5: Yeah.
0: This one is a homage to spinning. Eli, you are going to be making donuts.
5: There you go.
6: Connect. Okay, let's do this.
0: Okay, I'm ready when you are. Come on.
6: Go. Let's go.
0: Come on. Oh! So close. Where is the next one? Let's go.
2: Hold up. We're gonna give you another chance. So if you make any of the next three, it's worth 2 points.
0: Ooh, let's go. Before they change their mind.
6: Let's go. I'm ready.
0: Come on.
6: I'm ready when you are.
5: Is it there? May I help you out of here?
0: Thank you. I appreciate you. I really, really do. All right, so forklift basketball ends in a whitewash for Team South Africa, which is embarrassing, making the overall score 2-1. Congratulations, Germany.
2: Yay! Well done.
0: So proud of you. But at least we won your friendship, okay?
2: Yes.
0: Okay. At least we won your friendship,
6: the most important.
2: And that for sure.
0: We really do love you guys. Well done, the Germans, well done. Listen, if I'm gonna lose, I don't mind losing to the nicest Germans I've ever met. Honestly, these Germans are so nice, they feel like South Africans.
6: Because they're like us, they're like our people.
0: They're like us, but left-hand drive.
6: Yes, exactly, on the wrong side of the road.
0: Well done.
6: Look at, that is wonderful.
0: Oh, that's nice. That's humble.
6: Now they're humble.
0: That's humble. Hold on, Nicholas. Hold on.
6: Really? Look at these guys sitting and relaxing.
9: Wow.
0: Nobody likes a show off, guys. Nobody, but luckily, I love both of you.
9: Well done.
0: Come on, Zwerit. Come on, Zwerit.
9: Joe,
4: my man.
0: Benin, German, South African, love. That's all it is. That's all it is. Thank you for being kind. Thank you for being open to foolishness and skullduggery. Yes. And thank you for showing us the kindness of the German people. Good luck. Good luck.
6: Thank you.
0: Love and respect,
6: gentlemen. Love and respect. Travel safe. Be well. Be happy.
0: Bye-bye, boys.
5: Bye-bye.
0: The nicest,
9: still the nicest, most amazing guys.
0: It's heart warm to know there are nice people all over the world.
10: Brothers, where does one even begin to sum all of this up? An experience, a journey. It felt like we were kindred spirits being reunited. I mean, people that are the same but come from different continents. To say that we were friends immediately, well, that's an understatement. Oh. They matched our energy, they matched our vibe, and more importantly, they matched our passion. You see, where we're passionate about driving taxis and making jokes, these bras are passionate about burning tires, going sideways, and wowing audiences. Yes, yes, Nicholas and I have wowed one or two audiences in our days. To the Drift Brothers, we are friends for life. Thank you for bringing that German magic to South Africa. We can still taste it, and it will live long in our memories. Thank you for spending time with us, for sharing with us, for going all in, but most importantly, for living your lives sideways. You are officially our man crush every day. We love you. Thank you for watching Giving It Gears with Jason Goliath. See you on the next one. Drift Brothers.

0: Well, I'm back. Last year was ridiculous. From knowing absolutely nothing about drifting to being dropped right in the middle of it.
1: Last year, I took the first steps to get back into competitive driving.
0: The challenge is showing my dad that I can do this.
1: And fell in love with drifting.
0: I just want to be really good at this and take it to another level that I've never taken myself to before.
1: I've got my own drift machine, the S15.
2: Is this the one we're taking back?
0: Yeah, it is.
3: Oh, I'm so excited.
1: Since then, it has become an obsession.
4: Welcome to the DriftBuzz European Championship.
1: And now it's my turn. This year, I'm going to prove I can make it to grassroots competition.
5: You reckon I can go into competition yet?
6: I'd say you're very close.
1: I have just 3 months to prepare.
7: She's living and breathing drifting, but she has me drifting her own car.
1: I need to overcome nerves.
8: As long as you give it everything you've got, then you can be proud when you get out of the car at the end of the day.
1: Up my skills.
7: I just hope that Becky knows what she's getting herself into.
0: Fucking pedal.
1: And keep my patience.
0: Oh my God.
4: Julian!
1: Last year was about learning the theory. This is about putting drifting into practice.
9: It's only a few weeks left to go.
0: Just want to be able to qualify.
7: And if you're not going to qualify in the first place, you don't get to bring the battle.
8: I've done as much as I can.
0: Oh my God. I'm going to go have a mild heart attack.
1: I have unfinished business.
10: It's going to be me having to prove that I've got what it takes.

0: has changed since last year. There were so many things that I had like wanted and waited and wished for in my career, and then it was just like, boom. Everything just started happening at once. I haven't been able to drive the S15 as much because I just haven't been around. You know, I got the job with Driftmasters, which was a huge opportunity. Amazing. I get to spend all this time with the pro drifters and really get to know the sport inside out. It's just given me that fire to get back behind the wheel. I've given Julian a call. I just said to him, you know what, I really want to get back in the car. So we're heading to Santa Pod today. I feel nervous. I feel excited. It makes my heart beat a little bit faster than normal because I know there is so much ahead of me. Right. How are we doing? How was the drive?
1: Yeah, sound.
2: Good to see you.
0: Looks straight, man.
3: Ready for another season of fun and games.
0: Ugh. The feeling you get when you drive it just makes you smile. Like immediately, you're like, oh, okay, let's go. Julian's like, calm down.
1: Well, I was young once upon a time, so I do.
0: You're still young.
1: I do know the feeling.
2: We need to get off the trailer.
1: We'll get rocking.
0: Yeah, let's do this.
1: Perfect.
0: Okay, so what do you reckon then? Donut, clockwise, donut, anti.
1: Exactly.
0: Figure of eight.
1: Figure of eight, and building from sort of our first gear to our second gear, coming around, and then our flicking back and accelerating away.
0: Bear with me.
1: You must be well excited. She wants to go in competitive drifting this year. I don't quite see how we're going to actually do this. She's living and breathing drifting, but she hasn't been drifting her own car. That is a real challenge.

0: That was the going from first to second gear where she wasn't quite violent enough to actually initiate the drift. You'll see as she starts to build up speed that she'll grab second gear. Second gear might sound slow, but in this arena, to do 30, 40, 50 mile an hour is actually very, very fast.
1: Too quick. That's the one thing you have to remember, is to not let your emotions get ahead of you. It's all about just taking it easy.
0: The risks are absolutely massive. We see it every day. We see heartbroken people, broken bank balances, broken cars. I just hope that Becky knows what she's getting herself into. In drift competition, you'll be scored on drifting zones, drifting areas. So having that car placement is very, very important. To be competitive, it has to be an extension of yourself. So you don't even think about what you're doing. It's always a natural reaction.
1: Okay, one more go.
0: You go for it. The tyres are good. Send it.
1: We've still got space in them?
0: Yeah.
1: Loads on there.
0: Yeah. You can't just be a newbie and bring a car to battle. You're judged on the drift line, the drift style, how you can initiate a drift. You could be a good driver. You could have all the different techniques, but unless you could actually string them all together, you're not going to qualify. And if you're not going to qualify in the first place, you don't get to bring the battle.
1: Don't get too big at it, Becky.
0: This is Becky's first year. She is working amongst the best and seeing what the best do, but she has to appreciate that they've been doing it for 5, 10, 15 years. So this is a challenge for us all.
1: And we're up.
0: As you see.
1: I'm not getting ahead of myself, because even when I was in the car there, the minute I started to pat myself on the back, give myself a bit of confidence, that's when I spun.
0: I don't know whether she appreciates it or understands it, but when she goes into competition, there is going to be a lot of people wanting to take a bite.
1: With all the different people that are involved in this community, they know who I am now, and that's the difference here. I'm not coming into it as a stranger, I'm not coming into it as a newbie. There's a certain amount of expectation.
0: She actually has to be hungrier to do this than all the other guys out there, because she's being judged before she even gets on her track. So she's got such a point to prove. I will kick her ass if she does not put the effort in.
2: Since I was last drifting, Julian's actually moved to a new garage. I'm gonna be spending a lot of time there over the next few months. Here we go. There's the man himself.
1: It's time to put up my hair, put my big girl pants on, and get stuck in.
0: Reality-wise is, if you want to push forward, it has to be very safety conscious between seating, between steering wheel, between roll cage, and that is the key element to actually getting into competition and to get past scrutiny.
2: No, I think after today, like, I'm comfortable where I'm sat, but I need a bit more, I need to be held more.
0: Exactly.
2: You know, I need to feel like I'm not moving around so much.
0: It's about actually having fitted a bucket seat. It'll be a way, way better feeling for driver's control, but also for safety as well. The steering wheel, it is an aftermarket steering wheel. I don't really like it.
2: It's too flat.
0: And I think it's a little bit small. If you hit a curb when you're on full lock and it actually bites back, you could, like, break fingers, break thumbs.
2: No,
0: and that'll
2: like
0: give you a lot more leverage and control, which leads to better precision with the driving.
1: Ooh. Along with a new steering wheel and bucket seats, I'll upgrade to a hydro handbrake, modify the engine, add a body kit, and all the necessary safety mods to be accepted into competition.
2: I mean, this car's an import, isn't it? So when I start ripping it to bits, what am I going to find?
0: You've got to find that everyone hates you on social media.
2: Well, no time like the present.
0: Dean,
3: yeah?
0: If you could come here a sec. Because obviously you're not normally the man on the floor doing this.
2: So that means we just need to get ready to get it all out, basically,
3: need to get
2: isn't it?
3: All of this stuff out, all the plastic stuff out.
0: Yeah, seats out, trims out, centre console out.
3: All the luxury
0: everything.
3: Items in the car.
0: Yeah.
2: I'm going to miss these seats. It's actually more comfortable in here than it is in red. Right then.
0: Cool. All yours.
2: Thank you.
0: Okay.
3: I have it.
1: What is that stain?
4: Yeah, we'll stop playing, promise.
2: Looking at it, at least we're starting with something solid. We're not doing any repair work.
0: Yeah,
2: save
0: exactly.
2: up on the bills.
0: fair play. Great thing is, the condition of the car, with the chassis, the fact there's no previous damage, there's no rust or anything, it simplifies our job here timescale-wise because there's minimal preparation, but also it just means that we're really investing in a sound car and a sound base for future tuning, future work.
1: OK.
0: Main thing is, from my point of view, is don't take things cheap if they're sponsored or offered to you because you're compromising your, like, situation and your future driving or even safety. Oh, yes.
1: It's like a proper Japanese yen.
0: That is good luck.
1: Is it?
0: Of course it is.
1: Oh, awesome. Any more in there?

0: I am tired. It's been a bit of a mad day, to be fair, to see it already starting to take shape. You know, the seats are out. This is starting to get serious. I guess there's like no going back now. I don't necessarily know how it's all gonna pan out. There is absolutely loads to be done, but you know what? I'm super excited. A bit nervous, obviously. Always gonna be a bit nervous, but I'm gonna need some luck to definitely draw that learning process back into my head.
1: We're going to be making the transfer over from road car to pond car.
2: I've been waiting for this moment for ages because I just feel like now it's going to take it to the next level.
3: Oh my God! Julian! I'm quite a hot-headed person, and when I get it wrong, it really pisses me off.
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0: Today hasn't exactly started very well. I get this trapped nerve in the back of my neck. But it's fine. I knew that if anything like this kicks off, it's just gonna push everything back. It's so frustrating.
7: Last year, I took the first steps to get back into competitive driving. This year, I'm going to prove I can make it to grassroots competition.
2: The Drift Cup, I'm gonna enter the event.
3: I just wanna be able to qualify.
2: I've been working so hard, I need to keep my head in place. You need the money from the work to drift, and then you need the time.
8: As long as you give it everything you've got, then you can be proud when you get out of the car at the end of the day.
2: It's gonna be me to prove that I've got what it takes.
3: Scottish Drift Championship are holding around this weekend, so I thought it'd be a perfect opportunity to see the other drivers, how they attack it. Is there a particular technique to the track layout? You know, I'm starting to feel a bit burnt out. I've been working so hard recently, and I know that I need to keep my head in place because it's a matter of weeks now before the competition.
7: And after the event, I'm hoping to get some seat time in myself and progress to that all-important tandem drifting.
3: Oh, big puddle.
0: Today hasn't exactly started very well. So this morning I tried to get on the way to Scottish Drift Championship and I physically couldn't move my head. I get this trapped nerve in the back of my neck, which basically restricts the movement of my head up and down, side to side. So that's been a little bit of a setback. Annoying, because obviously I did all those miles yesterday in the car and I knew that if anything like this kicks off, it's just gonna push everything back. It's so frustrating.
3: It's kind of mad to think that it's gonna be me out here on this track. This is where all of the best drifters started, like a grassroots competition where there's loads of different skill levels. People here are just coming out here to have fun. Oh, it's a little spin. That's gonna be me in not a lot of time, a few weeks. All I can think about is now I'm starting to watch people's line, where they start to pull the handbrake. I'm trying to collect as much information as I can because now I can start formulating some sort of plan. Bryony out here in E36, she's like the only girl holding it down today. And yeah, I'm gonna have a chat with her, just see how she gets on. It'd be like, yo, teach me how to drive this track, hun. How was that?
9: Good.
3: Good?
9: Sketchy.
3: Sketchy?
9: Really sketchy.
3: And I was just thinking to myself, if that was me,
2: you go out there and you hit a dry patch and then it changes your line, but then it goes completely wet and then it's like a whole new ball game. It's like the speed, the line, the breaking point.
5: Yeah, it's trying to figure out first few runs, like you try and figure out, right, when am I going to have to come off power and then get back on it again? When am I going to have to catch it is the issue. And you're getting it, you start getting it, and then all of a sudden it's Scotland, the heavens open. So it's just, it's all experience, it's all learning.
2: How long have you been drifting for?
5: 4 years.
2: 4 years, yeah. No, I like the track here. It's like there's more options for different layouts.
5: It's not the case of you're going out and doing the same thing every day. Well, I'm here sort of once a month regularly, private days, as much seat time as possible. My car's great, my car's good for me, I like it, I like the way it drives. Knowing your car is a lot.
2: Yeah, definitely. Well, you need to go get your results for you.
5: Yeah.
2: Good luck.
5: See you
2: in a bit.
5: Thank you.
7: Bryony's dedication is impressive. I saw another local drifter called Craig whose car really stood out on the track.
6: I used to do a bit of kart racing and I was like, this looks way more fun than what I'm doing. This car, I bought it from a granny who'd had it since new. It was her pride and joy. And she said to me, you're not going to be doing that drifting thing with this. I was like, I might do. She's like, well, look after it. And then I proceeded to dissemble it and destroy it and turn it into this thing.
2: Is there a knack to this place?
6: Smiling when it all goes wrong.
7: The pain from my neck injury is getting worse as the day goes on. I'm going to have to scrap my plan to stay at Driftland for the day.
8: I've left the track because we've managed to thankfully find somewhere where I can get a sports massage for my neck.
7: It's going to knock me back a bit with my training schedule, but I've got to get it sorted as I'm off to Latvia tomorrow for a presenting gig.
8: Okay. Big difference getting up this morning. I can finally lift my head up off the pillow without it making me scream in pain. Emergency physio works, so it's managed to just loosen the knot.
7: Despite the setback, it's time to put my presenter hat back on and use the opportunity to chat to some drivers whilst I'm on the sidelines.
9: Hello and welcome to round 4 of the Driftmasters European Championship. At least whilst I'm here, there's a lot of friendly faces because I'm just desperately trying to pick up anything I can which is going to absorb into my brain and hopefully come through when I'm driving the car.
10: Hamid!
11: Hey!
10: Managed to finally track you down this weekend.
11: Yeah.
10: Good weekend so far?
11: Yeah, it's very fun. A lot of speed, the wall. It's one of my best tracks. The first time I came to Driftmasters was in Riga last year, to be honest. I wasn't so lucky last year. Hopefully this year will be better. How's everything going with you?
10: Yeah, good. The driving is coming along. I took the car to Ireland, learning the edges of what's possible. Knocked a few bumpers and some sills off it. Because I really need to get some chase and lead. I still haven't done that.
11: You haven't chased or you haven't done any timing drifting so far?
10: Not yet.
11: I think you're going to enjoy it when you start. Chasing is a lot of fun. Tricky. What I do is I try to aim to the front wheel. Mm-hmm. I just keep that as a target, stay as close as possible. And during the transition, you just have to back off a little bit and then dive into the car again. And in the lead run, you just have to try to forget that there's someone chasing you. I think that's the key to a lead run.
10: I'll catch up in Germany with you and see
11: definitely.
10: If I've actually got some more seat time.
11: More seat time, definitely. Yes.
7: I've spotted 2-time British drift champion Matt Carter. We go way back to Series 1, so I'm hoping he'll be up for helping me with my training.
10: Matt Carter, how are we?
12: Hello. It isn't Wing B.
10: Oh.
12: How's yourself?
10: I mean, I've got my competition coming up in 3 weeks now.
12: I've heard, yeah.
10: And I still haven't done chase and lead, and it's just stressing me out, to be honest.
12: You're confident that you can go out, you've got your lead line dialed in, but coming to a chase run, you've got to start learning to left foot brake, maybe a bit of handbrake and clutch just to stay away from the car in front. I mean, you want to be close, but not obviously hitting or crashing through him.
10: Maybe if you were around, would you be able to do some chase and lead practice with me? I've got 3 weeks.
12: Uh-huh.
10: And I really need to get some practice in.
12: Once you're back in the UK and I'm back in the UK, see what we can do.
10: No, that'd be great. That'd be a massive help for me.
7: It's been a good opportunity for me to recruit some more mentors. At least being out of the car allowed my neck to heal properly before I put my helmet back on and get back to drifting school.
13: all I could think was, like, I just need to get out there and see for myself. I'm going to be shaking when I actually get in the car.
14: It's a borrowed car. It's in the back of your mind all the time. You don't want to damage someone's pride and joy.

Welcome back to No Contest. I'm your host, Ashton Goggins. On this episode, the city by the bay, San Francisco, one of the most diverse underground and influential urban surf scenes in the world.

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7: The cameras, the forecast has changed like everything in surfing.
0: This is No Contest San Francisco and the Bay Area.

0: Founded in 1776, just 5 days before the Declaration of Independence was signed, San Francisco has always been a city more than comfortable with radical change. Whether we're talking about the Gold Rush or World Wars, the beatniks hanging in the marina in the 50s, the hippies flocking to the Haight in the 60s, or gay liberation rising out of the Castro in the 70s, the techno-utopian hackers of the 80s building the networks that would become the foundation of our 21st century internet age. Raw, rugged, fickle, frustrating. When I moved to San Francisco more than 10 years ago, these were the adjectives that I heard thrown around, trying to capture and describe the San Francisco surfing experience. And all of them are absolutely true. But that doesn't describe the surf culture and community here, which since the 1960s has been one of the most tight-knit and under-the-radar surf scenes in America. And much of that started right here at Fort Point. On the southern bank of the mile-wide Golden Gate Strait, tucked on the eastern side of the internationally recognizable suspension bridge of the same name, is one of surfing's most iconic lineups.
1: I think this is the biggest novelty wave in the world. It's offshore, it's clean, there's a few waves.
0: Despite having one of the most instantly recognizable backdrops of any wave in the world, the scene at Fort is as underground as they come. Ian, Jamie, and I started our SF mission with a few of the crew that have held Fort down for decades.
2: When we first surfed here too, it was still illegal. MPs, it was military base. For some reason, they didn't think you should surf here, and they put on all their sirens and call you out of the water. You just throw the ticket away. And when the Park Service took over, they just said, have at it, you know, this is great, go surfing.

I surfed here way less when I was a teenager because it was pretty heavy vibes. And then when people in the lineup are like, anyone could surf here, it's like, you've been here for 5 minutes waiting for a wave. They've been waiting for like 50 years through no wetsuits, MPs, just a totally different experience.

0: So much energy moving around out there. It's wild. Lewis Samuels might have got the dub. Saw him get a couple little corners on the inside.
1: It gets better. It's often worse. We surf a lot worse. They call it the office. It's just like going to work out there, staying wet.
2: Over the last two decades, the internet has ushered in the unprecedented Bay Area tech boom. The impact of Silicon Valley money, the city's skyrocketing cost of living, the displacement of the working class. It hasn't been easy to witness for locals like third-generation San Franciscan Matty Lopez.
3: There's this thing where, like, now the people that moved to San Francisco rank themselves based on how long they've been here. I judge them based on, like, are you going to be here? Are you going to stay? Are you going to have your kids here? Are your kids going to be here? Because this neighborhood, there's people that have lived here for generations that made the community here that you like, that you moved into. Do you want to preserve that, or are you trying to change that?
2: Matty owns and operates two of the Sunset's favorite watering holes, Whitecap and Pitts, post-surf staples for a cold beer or craft cocktail.
3: The surf culture in San Francisco wasn't based around, like, the surf industry or contests.
0: They were working class.
3: They weren't getting paid. They weren't sponsored. That's the huge difference between San Francisco and these bigger beach towns. It's like the surf DNA is totally different. The surf industry and competitive surfing and sponsors are totally immersed in Southern California and Santa Cruz. And that's not even a part of this.
0: Yeah.
3: You know, it's like not the deal. My dad is a native San Franciscan that started surfing here in the 70s. When he was 15, he went into Wise to buy a board and a wetsuit. He's like, I want to be a surfer. And Bob tried to talk him out of it. Bob was like, you don't want to be, are you sure you want to be a surfer? And like Bob had like just opened his business,
0: yeah.
3: You know, was probably like not making a lot of money. And Bob's sitting there trying to talk him out of becoming a surfer. They were old and they were bitter and, you know, all that good shit, but that's our culture, you know? It's foggy, it's cold.
0: Yeah, it's not inviting.
3: No, but it's just kind of like San Francisco in general, you know? It's not for the faint of heart. That's why most people do their 5 to 10 years and then they bounce.
0: And then walk us through some of these photos.
3: This is Kelly's. This is Kelly's Cove right here. Kelly's is just like the easiest access. It's semi-protected.
0: Yeah.
3: So that became the spot, you know? But this is how they used to do it back in the day. Everyone hung out on the wall.
0: What a sick scene though, just like everyone kicking it.
3: Yeah, like look, there's tons of surfers at Kelly's. I mean, you see all these boards. That's the epicenter of San Francisco surf culture.
2: Most days, locals like Matty spend a lot of time driving the 3.5 miles up and down the legendary Great Highway, looking for just the right sandbar. Starting at the north end of the beach at Kelly's, you check Balboa, VFWs, then behind a few hundred yards of sand dunes past Pillbox, Lincoln, Judah, all the way to Noriega Street, which begins the so-called middle of the beach and stretches all the way to Sloat Boulevard and the end of Ocean Beach at Fort Funston. Scoring perfect ocean beach ain't easy, but with stiff easterly winds and a healthy pulse of long-period North Pacific groundswell, a few days a year, Ocean Beach is the best beach break in North America.

0: this is like a combination of a big wave and a class 5 river, because you've got the entire bay, which is 400 square miles, moving in and out every time the tide changes. So even if it's small, it feels big.
1: Bianca is a radical change agent and ringleader of the Outer Bar Babes, a fierce crew of women of all ages pushing themselves in bigger and bigger surf. Demanding as it is, Ocean Beach is a perfect big wave training ground. And after relocating from Southern California a decade ago, Bianca has developed a reputation as one of the best female big wave surfers of all time.
0: This beach, I think, has number one deaths throughout all of California. Yeah, and because of the current and the rips, this beach is no joke.
2: 1998, we had 7 drownings at this beach. That was 10% of all ocean drownings. This was the most dangerous beach in the nation in that year, 1998. It's 3 in one day.
0: But the wave itself, it's not a super, super critical wave. It's not like surfing super tubos or something really, really technical. It's just navigating this ocean that is so technical.
3: There's not like defined channels, and you'll be paddling for a half hour, the most frustrated you've ever been, you know? It's kind of like surfing Ocean Beach on a bigger day. Yeah, it's a pain in the ass.
0: It's a nice pain in the ass. And then the community, the reason why I love living here is for the community. You gotta be pretty hardcore, you gotta be a glutton for punishment to surf this beach, and so I find that people who like that have a lot of character and can also take that skill and surf anywhere in the world. So I feel really, really lucky to be part of this community and so inspired by all the people who come through, the new people who show up. It's just like awesome people here. People with thick skin, but they've all got really big hearts and a lot of passion.
4: Thick skin and big hearts.
0: Yeah, thick skin and big hearts. Once it's so big that it's hard to make it back out, that's usually when we're going to surf Mavericks.
1: A short drive 20 miles south from Ocean Beach is Half Moon Bay, the little harbor village of Pillar Point, and right out front, the most famous big wave in California, and one of the heaviest waves in the world, Mavericks.
5: When we were growing up, like, I always thought you had to surf Mavericks. It wasn't like it's a choice. I just thought that was like what you do.
0: Every session out there is so unique and different and scary. It's all the things.
6: One of the Mount Everest of surfing. Like, it's just that pinnacle wave, one of the big three when I grew up. It's like Waimea, Mavericks, Jaws.
7: The atmosphere is just seems a lot heavier than Hawaii. It's sunny, it's warm, and then here it's like great white sharks, kelp, freezing water, like gnarly locals.
2: Not warm.
3: I think Bianca just has it, you know? She likes it, and she's athletic. She has a lot of experience. I think she's probably the best girl at Mavericks in the world.
7: It's super inspiring. She's just such a great role model and such a good person, and to see now, like, how she's kind of taking Zoe under her wing now that I'm kind of, like, flying the coop a little bit.
0: Now, for me, the most fun part is getting to mentor Zoe.
7: Being a surfer from Half Moon Bay, you're kind of like destined to eventually surf Mavericks, so she definitely will be so gnarly in big waves. And to see like the next generation of women's big wave surfing is really cool.
2: Bianca, congratulations.
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8: I think surfing increases productivity because when you're like trying to crack some problem, thinking about something you're working on, sometimes it doesn't come to you at your desk, right? Just go out into the water and it's like a bolt of lightning and you're like, boom, there it is. It is this really big contrast between like modern tech with like old San Francisco, you know, blue collar, hoodie collar. Up on Market, you've got Twitter. Right here, you've got, you know, Zynga, which I guess is still separate, or is it owned by Meta? I don't even know. I can't keep up with it.
1: It's hard to overstate the sheer cultural, political, and economic effect that Bay Area tech has had on the world over the last 3 decades. 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

a social media and app-based service like Uber or Airbnb, they were all dreamed up within a few miles of San Francisco. 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

0: 1990s. He was doing that way before that even had a chance to live on the internet. When that was going on to DVD, he's creating his own projects and creating his own value to his sponsors outside of just doing events.
1: I went to Rip Curl and I was like, I want to make a Jamie O'Brien movie.
2: Right.
1: And they're like, we're not ready for a Jamie O'Brien movie. Yeah, we're ready or not, we're going to make one. I had control of my own surfing career. And I was like, boom, put out the movie. Everyone loved it. It was a huge success.
2: The surf photographer, the surf filmmaker, the magazine editor, all these other people were these layers between whatever it is you wanted to release to the world.
1: Yeah.
2: And you.
0: I think another thing Jamie's been able to do is connect with a lot of different surfers.
3: I'm a huge fan, dude.
4: Thank you.
3: I've been watching Who Is JOB since 2.0, dude.
4: Oh, you're a legend. Yeah. I appreciate it.
3: Fuck yeah, it's sick to meet you, dude. That's so sick.
0: Is he has an approachable personality outside of the water that makes, like, somebody that will never come close to being able to ride a wave like that at Pipeline be able to have a conversation with him. It's like a different level of connection.
5: I didn't realize how famous he actually is. Within 5 minutes, there's like 30 people coming up to him. A fire truck stops in the middle of the road, and the guy is like yelling out the window, like, J.O.B. He genuinely gives everybody the time of day and is so nice, and he loves the fact that, like, he can just stoke people out.
2: It's your job to create content. It has to be something people want to watch. No one would have, in the absence of an internet, signed you up for the career path that was soft top, Pipeline, Jackass specialist, yeah. Right? Like, yeah. That wasn't a career path.
1: No, we kind of made it happen. I think that my whole goal was like try and make relatable content and being a positive role model for the next generation, you know, like no swearing and no alcohol on our show. Just a clean cut, fun, but our antics kind of speak for itself. I feel like it's like the perfect platform.
2: So you guys are doing that shit sober?
1: Yeah.
6: I just wanted to let you know there's no way that this water's 57 degrees.
2: It's freezing.
7: Surfers might disagree on a lot, but it's an almost universally acknowledged truth that one technological advancement has completely changed the everyday surfer's reality.
0: The biggest thing for me personally is the surf forecasting.
2: Probably number one impact of the internet on surfing has been cameras, and that has totally changed people's relationship with surfing.
8: Surfline, the cameras, the forecast, the utility of it, has changed like everything in surfing. Surfline allowed you to kind of have the life you wanted to have and still be able to go surfing.
0: The ability to just be able to track swells all over the planet at any time of the year, and then if you have the time and the means to just drop everything and get there, you might get the day of days.
8: Prior to Surfline, I think if you really wanted to be a core surfer, you were limited geographically and like financially, like you'd never get a good job. But with Surfline, yeah, you could live anywhere.
7: The internet has also helped to attract and catalyze creative communities. John McCambridge opened Mollusk in 2007 and used their blog to broadcast all the radical things that were happening inside their cosmic little sunset compound, with a focus on their roster of world-renowned heritage and avant-garde shapers and craftsmen, and established as well as emerging painters, musicians, filmmakers, and artists.
9: So part of the reason I opened up the shop is because you couldn't get these sorts of boards anywhere in San Francisco or anywhere in Northern California, really. So I was like, I want to ride these boards. My friends want to ride these boards. There should be a place that sells these boards. Wide point forward, wide point back. Any sort of fish you want, any sort of egg you want. I just love design. We also had the gallery aspect too, so we had like sort of like more of the arts thing.

0: this was almost like a forgotten neighborhood. We used to go out in the city and we would tell people that we live in the Sunset and they wouldn't know what it was. And that's why the Sunset was cool. The Sunset was cool for being not cool.
1: You know, I grew up in Solana Beach in San Diego and in North County, and I don't think I could quite have the same setup down there. Yeah. You have a job in the creative industry in a city that's 7 by 7 miles, and I live out on the western edge, 10 blocks from the beach. I'm not gonna be living 10

0: blocks from the beach in San Diego, probably.
1: People don't generally move here just to go surfing. They move here because they're like creative types or they want to do something rad.
2: There are these phenomenal surfers and tons of talent all over the place up here, but they have these other passions, whether they're firemen, paramedics, they own restaurants, bars. I think that's part of the heartbeat of surfing as well. Like, there's a lot of blue collar guys and women that charge and surf really, really well, but they have full-blown careers outside of the ocean.
3: It's really cool to go to these restaurants and see like, oh, like this guy surfs out front every day and he owns this restaurant, or this guy surfs Mavs but also like owns this bar. So everything's kind of tied in.
4: A lot of people moved out here and sort of started building stuff, like Dave with Outer Lands.
5: If you went to Italy, you have to have Neapolitan pizza. In San Francisco, it's sourdough fucking bread. And so Outer Lands is known for having the best sourdough bread in the neighborhood.
6: Give me a whole loaf.
7: Yeah.
6: I'm happy. Yeah.
5: Mm-hmm. It lives up to the hype.
4: It was the first restaurant that opened up where people would come from different parts of the city to go to that restaurant.
5: Yeah.
4: And then Hookfish now got a huge crowd outside of it all the time.
8: The guy told me that I could eat four, but I beg to differ. It might be hard. These are big. They do it right.
9: You got the cantina. Those guys are surfers. Half the staff surfs.
2: Dishes aren't going to clean themselves.
10: There it is. All right, come on.
11: When I moved to San Francisco in 2010, becoming a part of the Sunset community made a major city like SF feel like a radical small-town neighborhood. The food scene in the city is internationally renowned, and the Sunset has a handful of world-class surfer-owned neighborhood staples.
2: Can I do one?
10: Go for it.
2: Okay, going in. I've always had a good time coming to San Francisco. We've always carved out a little block of time to go exploring and check out the city, and most importantly, kind of dive into the food. And all the different cuisines that they have here is on a whole other level. Absolute perfection. Thank you. I appreciate you. Thank you. Like the Mexican food, the Asian food, everything I've had surrounding those two cuisines specifically has been phenomenal.
12: Everything here is delicious. Kimchi pancakes, pot stickers, dried fried wings. It's the best Korean food in the Sunset. Nobody seems to be upset about it.
13: Thank you, San Francisco. Always good nights.
14: Always. Good food.
15: We're gonna go to Woods for some wine and then to Matty Lopez's bars, to Pitts and Whitecap. Perfect night in the Sunset.
2: I met Matty Lopez at Mavericks. I've seen him in the water quite a few times over the years.
1: He gets barreled on big waves. He fixed up a bar that I was scared to go into ever since I've been here.
2: I think it's cool that he's doing it embedded in a place that he grew up and devotes a lot of time into the ocean and into the community here.
16: The place was a little dirty and people didn't like that. And it was a little kind of heavy for some people, but there was a charm. So we tried to keep that charm.
5: Get out of here.
2: We got a high score to beat right now.
16: Feels good, like being immersed in your community, you know? Even though it's changing and like we bitch about shit, it does feel good to have an establishment that people come to and enjoy, you know, all different types of people. One of the main values that I always loved about San Francisco is hanging out with different people, completely different, you know? You may have different views, be from different places, different races, ideas. When I come into the bar and I see all these different people in a place that I own, having a good time, it feels good.
2: And that's important for the character and the culture of the area. Like, the fabric of this area are the locals. Ultimately, the way the place looks and feels comes down to the locals, and that's really important. As much as things might evolve and change, there's always going to be that backbone to it, and that's really what drives a community forward.

San Francisco is my second home, and while I'll always daydream of east winds and groomed Ocean Beach A-frames, it's the people who are invested in the local community. Dedicated, multi-generational locals, creative, talented transplants, and thriving, diverse culture that makes San Francisco such a remarkable scene. Thanks for watching No Contest San Francisco.

0: Well, welcome, ladies and gentlemen, to round two of Driftmasters 2026. And that is right, you are joining us live from Spain in Madrid, the Circuito de Madrid Jarama. My name is Ian Waddington. I'll be talking you through all the action this afternoon here in Spain for our top 16, alongside my very good friend, Jacob Gettens. Jacob, the sun was blistering earlier on in top 32, but now it hides behind a blanket of clouds and the wind is descending over the paddock. Rain is forecast. This could upset our top 16.
1: Yeah, and the time of that rain has changed quite a lot since we first saw it come up on the radar earlier today. So it's going to be a bit of a gamble as to when it comes in, and we're going to have to keep a really, really tight eye on this. It'll be really interesting because nobody here has driven this track in the rain.
0: No, they certainly haven't. It's been a real hot, dry weekend so far, and things are getting hot and heavy on track, but that could really upset the apple cart. Let's take a look, though, at our calendar so far. We kicked things off in Italy just 2 weeks ago in Rome at Vallelunga, where Conor Shanahan took the win. We're here in Spain. We head and heads to round three, the home of Irish Drifting in Kildare. And it's off to Finland for round four. It's Riga Baby for round five. The Iron City Ferropolis, Germany for round six. Round seven, we wrap it up. All roads lead to the Pagay Naradovwe for the Red Bull Driftmasters finale, where we put on a show in front of 55,000 people.
1: Yeah, what a season. What a season.
0: Unbelievable season. Yeah. Some new stops on the calendar as well, including Vallelunga for the first trip. Look, earlier on was nothing short of spectacular, Jacob. I want to take a look at the back, what happened earlier on. Yeah, things kicked off very awkwardly. Laurie Heinonen changed that engine overnight, but lost the Pro Charger belt on that first half of the bow. And you could see when it came down to chasing down Raman, just didn't have the power, ended up aborting the run, and Portuguese driver Raman gets the win in that incredible Mercedes AMG GT Coupe.
1: It's crazy. Laurie taking a part of a slide hammer and a spare nut from one of the other driver's rigs, welding it together just to keep that back on. It's nuts, and that led us later on, Jack Shanahan, Clint Van Orn.
0: Yeah, a very interesting battle, Jacob, because we were so excited for this battle. Two drivers that drive incredible, the same style. Both committed, both go out there, no messing around. And unfortunately, Clint Van Orn getting things wrong on outside zone four, putting rear wheels on that blue painted part of the circuit, which was explained to in the judges' briefing to not go on there, giving Jack Shanahan the win and getting him advancing through. And then it was Conor Falvey to take on Kevin Pasur, as Kevin Pasur made a big mistake on initiation, handing the win to a very excited Conor Falvey, the first top 16 of the season for him after a very disappointing round one in Vallelunga after such a great year last year.
1: Yeah, but sir, I mean, he had that car just set up to go incredibly fast, and Conor Falvey just laid it out, ton of angle, and just said to Pasur, like, hey, you're going to have to play this, play it out the way I want you to drive.
2: We didn't even know if we were going to make the battle. There was a low fuel pressure cut, so I didn't know if we were going to make it, but with the help of an unbelievable team behind me, we managed to get the win, so I'm unbelievably happy. Just looking forward to top 16 now, first one of the year, so thank you everyone for all your help. I can't wait.
3: Thank you so much, Conor. Congratulations.
0: Yeah, and you can see what it meant to him. The fist on the roof and the smile as he pulled back into the paddock. A lot of pressure on his shoulders as we see two Iron Titans going head-to-head. Alan Hines from Ireland to take on the Norwegian Simon Olsen. Two exact same machinery built by James Dean in his stable, but it was Alan Hines who would get the win this weekend, knocking out the Norwegian, the rookie for 2026. Yeah. Unfortunately, just couldn't come to fruition. And Conor Shanahan, business as usual, taking down the Portuguese driver, Diogo Correa.
1: Yeah, I mean, it was a handy win there for Conor Shanahan, who just laid down an epic run. I mean, a lot of the Irish contingency in the stands here today as well. Correa just not able to put it all together. Conor Shanahan is going to be moving on to face his fellow Irishman in Alan Hines. And that leaves us to our last battle for Nasser Al-Habali against Juha Puttalaxo. And Nasser just came out of the woodwork. I mean, his chase was nuts. He told me that he only got two chase runs in practice. And this is by far his best chase run of the entire weekend. And I mean, if this is how he's starting the weekend, it'd be interesting to see where he finishes.
0: Yeah, certainly so. Building confidence. That guy from El Salvador, residing in Dubai, now took down an OG and finished drifting. But let's take a look at the heat tree, what we got coming up this afternoon here in Madrid as we head all the way now towards the final. Some stacked battles, Jacob, some real eye-watering ones here, and ones that we've been looking at saying these are finals.
1: Yeah, super stoked for Piotr Vincek versus Oliver Randaloo. Randaloo obviously standing top step last year, but Piotr fighting for that championship again. So he's got to go through a driver that's really, really on form. But Piotr, I mean, he wants another championship. He's got to get it. What about you? Where do you see this?
0: I'm there. Pavel Korbelinski, Connor Falvey for me. Two equal drivers, two very clinical, clean drivers. Falvey for me has a little bit more flair, a bit more aggression in the chase and the lead, but two machines that are very, very similar. And speaking to the judges earlier, and they said they're excited to see that battle because it's just going to be straight heads up once again. No messing around, no games. They're just going to go straight at it. And as we can see, although there is a bit of bad weather blowing in, we're going to see how that plays out. Everyone's still packed out around. And just a few moments ago before we went live, we see our top 16 drivers presentation where all of our drivers made their way out onto the circuit to show their appreciation for the fans in attendance here at the Jarama Circuit in Madrid. And a warm reception to them. And you can see absolutely packed out, Jacob.
1: Yeah, it's been an incredible amount of people that have made it out to this event, and super, super stoked to be setting a little bit of history in Spain. Just another mark in the, you know, in the drifting travel log.
0: Exactly, yeah, another mark on the drifting travel log of 2026. And Team Ireland, that is the drivers that you're going to see from Ireland alone in the top 16.
1: Yeah.
0: You did some math. It was 37% of the drivers are Irish.
1: Yeah, pretty well. 37.5. I mean, we're going to be specific.
0: There's not half a driver out there.
1: No, there's not.
0: They're all looking good. And Mika Keskikoppi, one of the guys that we kept saying, looking really strong, holding it down for Finland. Super consistent, super fast.
1: Yeah, and James Dean there. I mean, he wants another championship. Last year did not go his way, going through a bit of teething issues with that Mustang, but he's on form now, and your defending champion right there, Connor Shanahan, who he wants another one. He wants to be up there of the highest echelons, the multiple-time winners, and a crowd favorite. This GT for Roman has been incredible. Super, super nice guy. Two people on his team, him and a mechanic.
0: Yep,
1: that's it. Wow.
0: Unbelievable. Yeah, but look, everyone around here is waiting to get the action underway, and we're not far away from sending the first battle of our top 16 off the line. But let's first of all take a look at the track that these guys have to face in top 16.
4: Hello guys, my name is Piotr Więcek, and let me take you through the layout of round 2 of Drift Masters 2026. And here we are, the initiation of the track in Jarama Circuit. We are switching gears from first to fourth, going through the first outside zone, through the second inside zone, through the third outside zone. And up there, we are catching the top speed, which is around 150, 160 kilometers per hour. So after the biggest deceleration on the track, we get the outside zone 4, where we drop the gear and try to stay full throttle to the next transition. This corner is a bit, let's say, nerve-wracking for me because last year I got my biggest crash. Of course, our focus is to stay before the white line and perfectly aim to the arc as the outside zone shows. So that's it, guys. Thank you for joining me on the track preview of Jarama Circuit. Fingers crossed that this year, this track gonna be more in favor with me.
0: Well, there we go. Zone 1 is the key. It was all about the initiation. It's a touch and go, so it means the drivers need to hit it and quit it straight away. Get into it and get out of it as fast as possible. And there it is. You see it on the right-hand side of your screen, leading you down to Zone 3. 3 right on the outside edge of the circuit before they've transitioned. And as Peter said, that big handbrake drag into 4, keeping the wheel off the curb, off that blue-painted part of the circuit, but keeping the rear wheels in that white long zone. And then Zone 8, an inside zone before the final outside zone. Very difficult to get offline from a racing perspective because it's in the middle of the circuit, and offline for a drifting perspective as well. So a very difficult circuit. We'll be taking an eye on all of those, keeping an eye on everything as we play through top 16. Look, everyone around the paddock is ready to rock and roll. The judges' eyes are set on the monitors, ready to kick this off. Ladies and gentlemen, hold on. It's time for top 16. Well, no messing around here at Driftmasters. We have cars on the line, Jacob. And this one, a heavy hitting battle, is of course your first place qualifier, James Dean, to take on the man from Norway. The new Norwegian sledgehammer, maybe, is Espen Rode. He sits on the line, ready to rock and roll. This man has been laser focused and looks so rock steady in top 32.
1: Yeah, he's looked super, super good, but he's got a big uphill battle against James the Machine Dean. Espen's looking on form, and as we've always said, when you're battling James, you can push harder than you've ever done it before. And James opting to take the chase first again. He did that in his first battle. He's opting to do it again here. Let Espen go up front. Let's see how it all plays out for James Dean.
0: Well, before we send cars off the line, let's hear from the main man himself, James Dean.
5: Overall, I feel confident. You know, there's no point in even trying to line up at the start line if you don't have confidence with the level of drifting right now. But I do know the way the sport works. Like, everything can change in a split second. I know if it all works out that we are definitely capable of winning.
0: Well, he certainly does know how to win, that's for sure. His trophy cabinet would say no less as he sits on the line in that chase position with James Dean and that Ford Mustang RTR as he creeps off the line. Espen Rode in the M50 turbo-powered BMW comes off the line and through the gears. The first battle of top 16 is underway and Espen Rode leads him into outside zone 3. James Dean in tow, though, no messing around, gives him the room to manoeuvre in outside zone 4 as Dean now parks that Mustang on the door through the inner zone, blows the side skirt off Espen Rode's car, back into it once again as Dean starts to apply the pressure at the final outside zone across the line.
1: Oh, what a great way to kick off our top 16. James, a little bit of a smile there. He knows he pushed really, really hard with Espen Rode. James isn't letting anybody get off easy anymore. I mean, he's had a couple of times where he's lost battles because he wasn't aggressive enough. That's completely out the window now. Espen does a great job going into four. And look at James Dean absolutely on it. Big, big handbrake pull, gets into the side, and then goes to that little tap right there. There it is. James Dean not phased at all. Catches the car back around in transition. You can see him just hunting him down. Man, what a fun way to get this rolling.
0: It was the shredded part of bodywork that I enjoyed. Yes. I feel sorry for Espen Rode and his team having the car battered and bruised over two events so far. But to be fair, it was an absolute class move by James Dean there as he parked it onto the door. And such incredible car skill as Dean puts it perfectly where it needs to be, impressing the judges on every single transition. Dean looking so strong.
1: Espen's lead is really good, though.
0: Yeah, very,
1: like,
0: very good.
1: It's really, really good. So we'll see. Yeah, I mean, those cars only look good the first time they come off the trailer at the first round, and that's about it.
0: Yeah, unfortunately so. These cars do go through quite a lot of damage over the course of a Driftmasters weekend. And, of course, we're at round two now. Most of these cars have a little break before we head to round three, the home of Irish Drifting in Kildare. Mondello Park will be the scene where it'll be our Red Bull Driftmasters event. We'll be having two events back to back. It'll be a very, very good weekend. If you're heading out, make sure you come say hello.
1: You
0: and Jacob will be in attendance, and the text crew's back out again. Color-coded ones this time, Jacob.
1: Yeah, I like it. It matches the bodywork. We're really
0: does.
1: Getting specific here. I'm not sure if they're going to get that in. That's been flapping all weekend.
0: I think they're going to have to screw it to the door and then just tell Espen he can't get out.
1: Yeah, you're locked in there now. You know, one penny text screw is going to hold him in there, but he'll be all right. Good technique. That angle in there. Man, starting it on at angle is not easy. Got it.
0: There we go.
1: Nailed it. But not nailed.
0: Not
1: but yeah,
0: nailed,
1: you know what I mean?
0: Technically, but
1: yeah.
0: That's good. Yep, right. So Espen's car taking a little bit of damage there. He sits in that chase position. Would have been on the radio to the spotter asking what he needs to do. He needs to park it really on the door of James Dean's Ford Mustang RTR. Dean in the car. Cool, calm and collected. That typical pose of James Dean. Hands together, rested, focused. Deep breath as Dean slams that car into gear. The grimace now on his face as he stares for that green light, and we are ready to go through the gears as Dean flicks the Mustang into initiation. Look at Espen Rode, though, not letting James Dean get away. Out to outside zone three. Big transition back. Espen Rode with him. Dean goes wide, and Espen Rode shortcuts it, drops down on the inside, hunting down the Mustang as they fire through the outside zones. Look at Espen Rode. He is not messing around. Straight onto the wheel again. Tags the door, and James Dean across the line. Are you serious?
1: That's what he needed to do, though. That's asserting a little bit of dominance right there.
0: Wow.
1: Yeah. Look at even James. You know what? James loves a battle like this too. This is like that kind of like scrappy drifting that we're looking for. I mean, is it a little bit aggressive? Is it technically the best thing? Nah, probably not, but fun, yeah, it's bucket loads of fun. James Dean's lead is really, really quick. It's still very, very accurate. Might have been a little bit inside on that zone, but Espen, Man, he is on it here. He's taking an even tighter line to really keep up with the Mustang. Does a good job. Great transition, though. We're going to hopefully see it here in a second again. But James coming out of four just a bit early, and that puts him on that tighter line coming through this inside clip. Remember, we want to see them a little bit further up. But that's like the only parts of James's lead run that really are in any part of question. And Espen is just all over him. And I think against anybody else.
0: You see the back end of James Dean's car flex when Espen rode.
1: He does
0: boom,
1: too.
0: Flexes the back end. Now, what I want to know is when Espen tags James, does he push him off?
1: I think so.
0: Yeah, he does.
1: Yeah,
0: he pushes him a little wide there.
1: He hits him at least twice there.
0: It was quite a thump on the door as well. James is smiling that. You can say James is saying that's class. Here we go. Who's going to take it through top 16? Espen Rode or James Dean? It's unanimous. James Dean gets the win and advancing through. But I tell you what, Jacob, so good to see Espen Rode back on form, the driver that we all know and love.
1: I think against any other driver that would have won Espen Rode that battle. It's just unfortunate it was against James Dean. So
0: yeah.
1: For Espen, I mean, you got to keep your head super high on that battle. James stoked.
0: Yes.
1: I mean,
0: stoked.
1: Yeah. But
0: that wasn't an easy battle.
1: No. It shows how much respect he had for Espen, the way he had to chase him though on the first run. So he knew.
0: Well, here we go. Back on the line we go. It's going to be Nicolas Bertans from Latvia to take on Roman Kandrasenka all the way from Portugal in this crazy Mercedes AMG GT Coupe, 2JZ, 1,000 horsepower,
1: there's
0: with a handbrake on the steering wheel.
1: Yep.
0: This thing just doesn't make sense.
1: That paddle just on this side there, that is the handbrake in that car. GT wheel, one-to-one rack, very, very different. And then you've got this absolute monster. And I'm not just talking about the car, I'm talking about the driver as well. He's a weapon.
0: He certainly is a weapon. He's built for the job in hand, that's for sure. As they come off the line, it's going to be Bertans to jump onto the back bumper of the AMG as they fire in at the same angle at the same time. And it's wheels up from both guys. They fire into outside zone four. Bertans waits for the AMG to get set up. Now makes a dive up to the door. Bertans goes wider than Raman as they fire in to the final two outside zones. Bertans gives him the room, now creeps on the door across the line.
1: We're in finals-level battles right out of top 16.
0: We said this, though, in the break. Me and you said this is going to be electric.
1: Yeah, everybody looks so on form. All this extra practice, I mean, these really, really great track conditions. Everything is just leading up to incredible battles. Raman is looking so solid out here. The car is performing really, really well. Bertans, though, I mean, he's just fast, but he does such a great

0: job of reining that back in. I mean, look at how calm he looks behind the wheel. He's so far back in his seat and just very, very calm considering how gripped up and ridiculous that BMW is. Man.
1: Look at that, wheels up on that zone. That is incredible.
0: He's not even left foot braking that much. I mean, that says to me that Rahman's car is just that quick, too.
1: I was going to say the AMG GT Coupe, aluminium chassis, that car, super light, 1,000 horsepower. I took a look around it. You certainly did. You come out, you had grease on your forehead.
0: Oh,
1: you were in and around and underneath that car.
0: It's an air-to-water intercooler on that as well. And they've got like a separate rad that sits up front that runs the water system. It's just so different.
1: It's
0: everything is so different about it.
1: It's a wild build, but it works so well.
0: Yeah, so much fun. Yeah, they've got like Bentley parts in there. There's that wheel. I wonder what the dials do. I'm not sure.
1: Pass.
0: Yeah, push to pass. We'll see.
1: Well, we'll see. We swapped them around. They're back on the line. Nicholas Bertens now to lead out Roman Kondrasenko. 1,000 horsepower Mercedes-Benz AMG GT Coupe. What a time to be alive. What have we seen in drifting? They're off the line and through the gears. Bertens in his top 32 drove away. What can he do right here? He's not going to get away that easily from Rahman as he fires through. Good transition. Look at Rahman. Puts that car right where it needs to be. Makes a dive down the inside. Now Bertens squeezes the throttle. That V8 screams from underneath the carbon Kevlar. But Rahman jives through the smoke. Bertens almost over-rotates. Just about holds it together. Rahman on the back bumper.
0: This is going to be another tough call. It's going to be a really, really tough call because I think Bertens is really quick. He had a couple of zones where he came up a bit short. Might be able to catch it here on the initiation. Look at how quick that car snaps over. So he's about midway through the first zone, second looking good. 30 came out a bit early, but for Rahman, he's there. He's there through all of this. He's doing his best to keep a really good line in behind. He's trying to keep that proximity. It's tough though. Once again, that BMW is absurdly fast. But yeah, for Rahman, it's great. He's punching so far above his weight out here. I mean, coming in as a wild card, making it into top 16, and then really holding your own against an incredible Knick-Knack Bretons. Just an incredible story, no matter what the result is on this. Good dives, too. Like see, he dives and he's in the pocket. Unfortunately, he catches it just as Knick-Knack is lighting that car back up again, but he does a good job timing it all out, still trying to get into the zones. Knick-Knack, I thought he was going to loop it there. Yeah, I mean, you said it too.
1: It was so wild angle. I didn't think he was going to come out of it. I thought it was going to be a full over-rotation, but a very good job there from both guys. Rahman really surprising us this weekend in that incredible Mercedes-Benz. And so good to see a different chassis on the grid of Driftmasters, that's for sure, especially a wild card.
0: Yeah. Yeah, I mean, the wild cards always have an uphill battle, but Knick-Knack will tell you, it doesn't mean that you're out.
1: That's right, slide of left for Kondrasenko, right for Bertens, and there we go. Nicholas Bertens gets the win.
0: I mean, he's pushing the speed game, and it's going to be interesting. Him against James in our eight.
1: Yeah.
0: That's going to be a wild battle, but he might have lost the battle, but he's definitely won the crowd today.
1: Yeah, look at that. Absolutely stoked to be here this weekend and having a lot of fun. And he said with his interview with Becky that he was enjoying himself. And that's what it really comes down to. When you go back on the line to a big battle, Juha Rintanen to take on Jack Shanahan. Jack Shanahan, the lower qualifier, sits in that chase position. Juha Rintanen opting to lead first. As the wind picks up even more here and reports coming in saying that we are going to get a bad storm in a few hours' time. So we'll see if that actually comes. Double fist bump to the steering wheel from Juha Rintanen. As Jack Shanahan sits there, cool, calm and collected, ready to chase him down. Thumbs up to the camera. Let's hear a word from Jack Shanahan before we send him off the line.
2: It's my first time sitting outside the top 10 in Driftmasters. It's a bit upsetting, to be honest. This weekend, just need to reset, refocus, and the focus is still the same. Still want to try be the best driver here, and whether that means winning the event or not, I still want to leave just being happy with my driving.
1: Yeah, well, there we go. Jack Shanahan out on the side of the top 10, not happy about that. Would love to get a podium this weekend or just get a few more points in the bag. Fourth place here in 2025. What can he do this year? He come off the line with the green light. Rintanen to lead out. Jack Shanahan for a spot in the great 808s. Nice initiation from both these guys, almost identical timing, but now Shanahan starts to apply the pressure to the finish driver. Rintanen goes one wheel over the white line, but keeps in it, and that opens the door for Shanahan as he starts to creep up the side of the GR86. Good transition from Shanahan, gives Rintanen the room now to set that car up, jumps

0: up onto the rear wheel and across the line.
1: Yeah, solid from both. Jack took a little bit of time to really get into the side of Yuha, but once he did, he was in great form all the way through the transitions. The typical Shanahan transition, though, I mean, they leave basically a paper between the front and rear bumper every time that they come around and point a new direction. Yuha does a great job. I mean, he's got this line very, very dialed all the way around. Look how deep he is through four, comes out, sets himself up quite well, maybe a touch deep through five. I mean, I wonder how many of those wigs they've sold this weekend.
2: Thousands.
1: Yeah, it's wild. Funding the whole program on wigs. Jack does a great job keeping Yuha throughout the entire thing. And yeah, Yuha's got a solid lead. So as they swap it back around, I think Jack's got a lot of pace left in this car. It's going to be interesting if Rittinen's able to keep up and be able to hang. But man, look at the angle coming through there. Judges said you can do it. They don't mind if you throw that bit of extra angle in there, as long as you're not stalling the car up. You can use angle to slow, but not stall. There we go. We're back to our super close, super slow-mos. And you can see those front wheels working. A little bit of wavering there. We might have to check the tightness on the little tie rod.
3: That would just be where that steering rack is almost at 90 degrees, yeah, almost at full lock.
1: That's a good point.
3: Yeah, a little wobble there when you get to the very far end of the rack. We're back on the line. The door slams shut for Shanahan into gear as he gets the green light to leave. It'll be Rittinen to chase down Shanahan. And we know the Shanahan's car has been a rocket ship off the line. Can he gap Rittinen? He certainly can't, that's for sure. Rittinen's got Shanahan worked out as he waits for the transition. Throttle once again as Shanahan now opens it up. Rittinen falls down on the inside. Rittinen starts to lose some ground on Shanahan as Rittinen shortcuts the circuit. Shanahan up and gone.
1: And there's that pace I was expecting out of Jack. In the chase, I felt like he had a lot more left on the table, and this more or less shows it. That car's got significantly more left in it, and I think they're going to continue to add a bit more grip as they go through. Even off the launch, it looked really quick. It seemed like the start was very, very quick, and I don't know if it maybe caught Yuha out just a little bit. Jack does a great job through that inside zone. Maybe not as far out to six, but either way, Yuha had a chance here to really get in and try and catch up with Jack. Jack pulls a bit of angle out of the car, which does well to pick up the next zone, but he also picked up a bunch of pace doing it, and Yuha was already at kind of full angle at that point, so wasn't able to adapt. But yeah, Jackie boy is back on pace, back on form.
3: Yeah, I mean, even when you can see Rittinen take a dive into that inside zone, he comes across the circuit, can't really get that car on throttle early enough, and Shanahan's on a really nice line. He just drives away from Yuha Rittinen. Jack seems to have got it all worked out this weekend.
1: Yeah, it's looking really, knock on wood, looking really, really good for him so far.
3: Yeah, well, they're both smiling outside the car. I think Rittinen knows that it was all about pace, and it was outpaced. Side of left for Rittinen, right for Jack Shanahan. And it's unanimous. It's going to be Jack Shanahan getting the win, advancing through to the great eight. And the Irish fans are happy about that.
1: Very, very happy.
3: Yeah.
1: It seems to be usually at least a few dozen of them in every single round.
3: Yeah, always.
1: Always.
3: And Finnish.
1: Yeah. Estonians have been showing up a lot too. Yeah. Yep. It's been great. I love how multicultural this is.
3: Lithuanians.
1: Yeah, you're right. Good call. Yep. Good call.
3: Here we go, back on the line. Big battle between these two guys. It's gonna be Peter Vienzek to take on Oliver Randlu. Randlu, the man who stood on the top step of the podium at this round last year. And Vienzek, who had a buy run in his top 32, so not really any battle data so far. Track conditions would have changed though between our top 32 and our top 16. Let's listen to the man who was on the podium this time last year.
4: Everybody's probably still in the same. I do have the confidence from this round and previous spin, so I feel the strongest. My goal for Madrid definitely is to win the event like last year.
3: Well, he certainly wants to win it, and he's doing a good job so far as he tucks up that BMW onto the side of that A90 Supra. Jensek fires in. Randlu dials on the angle, but stays with him as they get him across the line.
1: Yeah, Piotr's car looks like they are flirting with how much grip they can put into it, and Piotr can still handle. We saw it in practice. We saw it even before qualifying. They were adding a lot more grip into the car. And what I was noticing is you could hear the engine, maybe not lugging, but definitely at the very end of how much power it was able to put down and still spin the wheels. So they're riding on a ragged edge of how much power, but Piotr's able to make it work. Oliver Randall, though, he's keeping up that pace all the way around. He does a great job of falling in form here in four. A little bit of left foot brake to keep that car controlled. Piotr's car does a great job of slinging back out. Look at this, feet in the wheel, you can see it. Those highlighter yellow gloves really, really help with this too. You can see how much he's having to work to make sure that he can keep into the pocket of that Supra. I was gonna say big, but they're really not that big. And look at this, absolutely darked out visor. That looks a little panicky back there, but he's all right, he gets it figured out. There it is, those two handbrake pulls, another one. Now he sits in a really good spot right near that rear wheel and turns off the anti-lag as he comes across the line.
3: Yeah, very clean chase there from Oliver Randall. Only one mistake crept in, and that was out of seven. You can see him put on quite a bit of angle, but that's because Vientek threw a lot of angle at the outside zone to slow the car down. But he's been doing that all the way through practice, qualifying, and not really something that we're shocked by seeing. I think it shocked Randall. I don't think he thought he was going to do it in a twin battle. We've swapped him around on the line. Randall now to lead out Vientek as they wait for that green light. Start line Marshall Martin presses the button for them to go. Randall hammers through the gears in that M50 Turbo BMW E46, and Randall up and gone. Pulled some pace on Vientek, and Vientek now has to find some ground. Oh, and look at this from Randall, who's absolutely driving away from Vientek. Vientek has to make a dive through the smoke to find the side of the BMW as Vientek sticks it to the front wheel across the line.
1: Alrighty then, this is...
3: Wow.
1: This is not what was expected here by any means. What all happened there with Piotr chasing him behind? Did he get caught out? I mean, or is this just, this is Oliver Randall's track. Look at the gap there.
3: The gap.
1: That never happens to Piotr. It never, never happens. I mean, there is the chance. We talked about how that car just finding, almost lagging out a little bit in the last zone. I'm wondering if maybe there is a little bit of down on power. I'm not sure. Or Oliver is cutting a bit of line. It's going to take a couple of replays here to get the full story. But to me, four is phenomenal.
3: Yeah, four is phenomenal. And I kind of want to look back at the start of the run again. I know it's exactly what the judges are doing. The judges are looking at the beginning of the run. So I'd like to see what the judges are seeing from the start line. Did Peter get caught slipping? Did he get caught sleeping? Or was he with him and Randall just got that car hooked up and gone?
1: I think I might have seen something there on initiation. It might have been, it almost looked like an extra move or something out of Randaloo. I caught it very, very like faintly. We can see what the judges are looking at as well.
3: Vientek really had to fight back in the second half of that because he needed to get himself back in there. That front bumper on that A90 Super dragging along the ground.
1: Yeah.
3: Wow.
1: Yeah, really, really interesting. But yeah, I think it might have been something at the very beginning of the battle that ended up creating this kind of situation. So look at this shot, though. We're finding some really interesting places to put our high-speed camera.
3: Well, here we go. The Estonians are waving the flag. I know there's a few Polish around the property as well. We wait to see the decisions in. Vientek looks a little dejected there. His face tells a picture here, Jacob. Look at this. Everyone got their hands praying. That is Oliver Randall's family, we do believe, down there waiting for that decision.
1: It's a tough call.
3: It's a very tough call. It looks like the decision may be dropping in. Here we go. Left for Vientek, right for Randall. It's going to be a one more time. It's going to be a one more time. We come to you quickly, David Kalas. A one more time. Too much in it.
2: Yeah, we can see completely different approach from both drivers. But it comes to the mistakes in the leads and in the chases. If we look on Oliver, he was not fulfilling correctly all the lines, but Piotr was not fulfilling his chase behind him also that well. So in the first run, we liked that run overall better. Piotr was having better lead and Oliver was having better chase. In the second run, we saw mistakes from both drivers. Even we completely understand that without good chase, there is no good lead. But still, we think that some of the mistakes which Piotr did were not pushed by mistakes on the lead position. So the best thing what we can do at this moment is to put one more time.
3: Thank you very much, David. Well, we're back down on the start line to our next battle, and it will be Pavel Kobylinski to take on Conor Falvey. We're hearing over the headsets right now, Conor Falvey's car is overheating.
1: Oh, man.
3: So it's getting hot, and he's going to still try and do the battle. Pavel Kobylinski, the surgeon, sits on the line in the lead position, the higher qualifier. What has Kobylinski got to say before we fire him off the line?
5: My feelings before this round are kind of mixed, I would say. But of course, the competition is tough, and all the drivers really did their homework during winter, which could be seen in Italy already. And everyone is really pushing both themselves and their cars to the limit.
3: Well, there we go. Door slam shot for Karpolinski. You can see Conor Falvey in the car, not looking too phased. I wonder if that car is maybe slightly hurt, but we're going to find out. They get the green light to go. Karpolinski to lead out Conor Falvey from Ireland off the line, and Falvey blows the tyres off the back of that S15 before initiation. Now starts to find the side of Karpolinski's S14A as they fire into outside zone four. A little shallow there, a wobble from Karpolinski as now opens the door for Conor Falvey. What can he do on the transition as Karpolinski puts it nice and high on the circuit, picks up the inner, looks for the final zone and across the line.
1: I mean, if he's overheating, he's not happy.
3: Nope.
1: He's not happy at all. That young man is quite frustrated. So he's taking a lot of look at the gauges, and rightfully so. They said even before their last battle that the car was acting up and breaking up, and they just were hoping and praying that it was going to be able to make it through the line or to the line. But I don't know if it's starting to pull a little bit of power out of the car because it's overheating. It may be tuned to do that. That's not uncommon. But he is just not able to keep up with Pavel Karpolinski, who's got this really, really nice lead run all the way through. Does a great job. But for Falvey, it just seems like he's maybe a step or so behind everything that Karpolinski's doing.
3: Yeah, it's just like Conor Falvey doesn't seem to have the drive to be able to get up onto the door. There's plenty of opportunity, especially here. Look, he looks like he's primed, ready for it. Stands on the accelerator, and Karpolinski has kind of got a little bit of an edge. And you're right, Jacob, that could be down to if that car is getting hot, the ECU will be pulling timing out of the engine, and that will be losing power. So
1: And substantial amounts of power.
3: Yeah, exactly. Yeah, and these guys are saying this weekend they need every single bit of 900+ horsepower to get around this circuit. One of the fastest on the calendar in 2026. We're getting back onto the line and see if we can get this second half of this battle underway as Karpolinski's crew in the background. And some smoke coming from underneath the bonnet. And a lot of steam
1: oil. That's coming out of the vent
3: tubes.
1: Looks
3: like that could be oil on the underside of the bonnet as well as all over the engine. So we're going to see if we can send Conor Falvey off the line or if our start line marshal, Marcin. Yeah, so I'm hearing it over my headphone now. Our Starline Marshal Marcin, ladies and gentlemen, has a lot of call whether a car is safe to run or not. And unfortunately, our Starline Marshal Marcin is saying, no, this car isn't safe to run, and he's going to disqualify Conor Falvey from the second half of competition. What a shame. It looked like he was on absolute rails yesterday in that second qualifying run, and nothing that Conor can do. And, you know, Marcin feels the pain. Because Marcin loves watching drift. He's a big drift fan.
1: Yeah.
3: But he's saying, like, look, I can't send you onto the circuit. If there's a possibility that your engine will fail and you oil the circuit down, we could be 2-3 hours into a break. And there's already oil on the racetrack at the start line. And Marcin just can't take that risk, unfortunately.
1: You got to think of the amount of trust that the drivers have with Marcin as well. He is the last person to talk to them before they take off.
3: Yep.
1: You know, he is there. He's the sober second thought, because a driver will, I mean, there could be no engine oil in that car. A driver will still want to go out and do it. They don't care. But Marcin, you know, he's got to say, hey, this is not safe for you, for your competitor, for anybody. We got to call it, and you can see it's sweat and horsepower. So it sucks. It really sucks. And that frustration is very, very understandable for that young man.
3: Yeah, it certainly is. They all want to just get this done on track. They don't want to, you know, have an issue with the car. They want to battle it out fairly. And unfortunately, the decision does drop in. And it will be Pavel Karpolinski taking the win, advancing through to the Great Eight. And unfortunately, we lose Conor Falvey.
1: And he doesn't want to win this way either.
3: No. Conor Falvey wants to prove... Pavel Karpolinski wants to prove himself as a driver. He doesn't want to... You know, he doesn't have to, because we know how good he is, but...
1: When you win, you want to win heads up.
3: Yeah, exactly that. Yeah. If you're going to lose, you're going to lose on track. If you're going to win, you want to win it on track. And the team will take that as a win. Less stress on the car over one run. So he advances through to the Great Eight. We move it back to the start line to another heavy hitting battle. It's an all-Irish affair. It's going to be Alan Hines to take on Conor Shanahan.
1: And if it's overheating like that, and it's got that much crankcase pressure in it as well, there's a good chance, like, head gasket's gone, there's internal damage, like, that, the chance of that engine lasting a lap is pretty slim. Here we go, an all-Irish battle. You've got, I mean, you've kind of got a big up-and-comer in Alan Hines. I say that, it feels weird to say that because he feels like he's been around forever. He's done so much against, you know, the gold standard that is Conor Shanahan. So this is going to be good. Conor opting. Who qualified higher here? Conor did. Yep. So he is opting to lead first.
3: Yep, Conor Shanahan opted to lead first. Alan Hines gets himself comfy in the seat of that Nissan Silvia S15. Two Jay-Z's off the line. Shanahan to lead out Alan Hines. And Shanahan rings it through the gears and flicks that car to angle. Look at Alan Hines straight onto the side of that GT86, both mirroring the image. Oh, but a big flick from Alan Hines. Going to put him way down the inside. A big mistake creeps in from Alan Hines. He now makes a dive up to the door of that Red Bull GT86. Shanahan fires it across the circuit. Alan Hines comes in hard. Almost goes for a dive on the door and across the line.
1: He tried to make up for it. He really did.
3: Yeah.
1: Yeah, yeah. Alan knew that he over-angled coming into four, but did a really good job of not freaking out, not panicking to try and get back into the battle. So you can see it right here. Connor's on a proper angle coming into it, but Alan throws a bunch at it. Now he does a good job of getting back into this battle. He's having to fight quite a lot to try and get the flow. That's the other part too. When you're that far offline, the track is not going to flow the correct way. There's also not going to be rubber down on the track. It's not going to be the line that everyone's been taking. So it's going to be very, very different than anything else you would experience over the weekend. But he does a good job when we start to transition into the last section of the track. Alan goes for a big dive and hopes that he can just keep on that door of Conor Shanahan and potentially make up some points. Look at that dive. Great timing on it. Back on throttle. He's maybe a tenth of a second off of when he needed to be on throttle.
3: Yeah, certainly so. And yeah, Alan Hines, look at that. Brave move.
1: Very brave.
3: Hines in that chase position. Shanahan giving him a real nice lead line, though. So consistent, so fluid throughout the whole run of the circuit. And that GT86 looking absolutely dialed this afternoon here in Madrid in Spain.
1: And great job there.
3: Going, yeah, some more angles for you, Jacob.
1: Yeah. You can also see just how much smoke they're having to punch through. There's a good second where you can't see anything. You just have to hope that the other car is in the correct spot.
3: Yeah. When we go back on the line, Alan Hines now to lead out Conor Shanahan. Space in the top eight awaits for one of these drivers to take off Pavel Korpelinski as they come off the line. Hines through the gears. Shanahan to give chase. Big flick to initiation from Alan Hines. And Shanahan straight onto the back bumper. Both Irishmen fired out to outside zone four. Absolutely beautiful from Shanahan as he mirrors the angle, mirrors the line, mirrors the proximity all the way through as he fires once again. Alan Hines giving him a perfect lead line to follow. Shanahan across the line.
1: Yeah, I think Alan wanted to try and outrun Connor just a little bit. You can tell from outside zone three that Alan barely touched it. And that to me is a driver that's really trying to pick up as much pace. You can see it right here. Just gets through just the corner of it. But he then kind of throws down the anchor, slows the car down going into four. He's on a really good line, but Connor's there the whole time. He more or less anticipates what's going to happen. And the best drivers in the world are the ones that can see what's going to happen and makes the correction before he needs to. So great job to Connor for doing that. Alan, he needed to have the lead run of the century in order to kind of make up for that big deficit he had in the chase. And he's doing a really, really good job out there, but I don't know if it's going to be enough to really make up for the mistake that he had in four.
3: No, and that beautiful lead line was exactly what the judges were looking for in that lead position, but just opened the door more for Conor Shanahan, gave him more opportunities to gain that proximity, jump up onto the side of the car, and really seal the deal for the judges. We wait for the decision to come in, slide him left for Shanahan, right for Hines. It's unanimous. It's going to be Conor Shanahan getting the win. Conor Shanahan getting the win and advancing through to the top eight. And some very happy Irishmen.
1: Yeah.
3: And females.
1: Yeah.
3: Around the
1: Irish people.
3: Irish people.
1: Irish people.
3: Right, we're back to the one more time. It will be Vienzek to take on Randaloo. Couldn't split them first time around.
1: No.
3: And
1: no.
3: I think Vienzek will be sitting on the line wondering what he has to do to try and shake off the Estonian that was so untouchable at this event last year.
1: He goes back and leads first too, so he's just going to reset, doesn't change anything.
3: And there we go, the anti-lag crackles as Vienzek fires that car into gear. Randaloo starts to creep already to try and get the run in alongside Vienzek as he gets it onto the back bumper. Down he goes. Randaloo so unfazed by Vienzek as he parks that BMW side by side. Wow! Look at Randaloo! No messing around in outside zone four. loses a little bit of ground, but now starts to reclaim it as he transitions up, back onto the side, as Vienzek fires it where it needs to be. Brandon, who tags the side of the Supra.
1: This might be his event. He as a driver, as an athlete, as a vehicle build, this is perfect for Oliver Randaloo. Piotr Vienzek going for a really long cooldown there. That's interesting, but we'll get back to that in a minute. He's not driving with a ton of angle coming through the first part of the track. That says to me he's going for speed.
6: He wants to try and
1: outrun Oliver Randaloo, and Randaloo does not let him. Look at this. Very parallel all the way through. And they both had angle at the same time. Randaloo pulls out just a bit to try and regain proximity. He's able to load the car up just before the transition so he can swing back around in a beautiful, beautiful timed maneuver. And then right back into it. Look at this. Dives in on the inside. Gets there, and do you think he caught a little bit of contact?
3: I thought he caught him. He didn't catch him.
1: Ah, it was close enough, though.
3: It was very close. Look
1: from
3: at
1: there,
3: that.
1: It looks like he does. Oh, he might have.
3: He tagged the rear wheel.
1: I think, yeah.
3: He just tagged the rear wheel of Jensen's car.
1: He might have just added just enough angle to Piotr to make sure he could make it over the line.
3: We're going to see him pop through the smoke here. Look at this.
1: Oh, yeah.
3: Oh, we just missed it.
1: That's all right. We got another great view.
3: We're not mad about any of them.
1: No bad shots
3: with
1: this camera.
3: There's no bad shot.
1: There you go. You can see Piotr through there, and there is Randaloo. Man, wow. Oh, this is going to be good.
3: Randaloo, you're right. This could be his event.
1: Yeah.
3: This could be. Could he be unbeaten in Spain?
1: Could you imagine?
3: Yeah, I mean, look, last year he was lucky. A few bar runs, a few
1: mechanical
3: failures. But yeah, look, he's still got the job done. Nevertheless, they're off the line. Randaloo to lead out Vienzek as they fire through the gears. Randaloo fires that car to angle. Vienzek now starts to repay the favor and tucks up on the inside of the BMW as they transition. Vienzek goes wider than Randaloo. He's up onto the curbing, but he holds onto it as Randaloo hammers on the throttle, drops even wider over the edge of the circuit, has to throw angle at it as Randaloo stands on the throttle now. Vienzek goes for the back bumper. Almost straight across the line.
1: Holy cow. Wow. This is a big moment.
3: Is Vientek's car getting hot as well? You watch the very end of the run. From that drone shot, you can see Vientek's almost straight coming across the line. It's almost drag racing up the hill.
1: Yeah, he's just not able to keep the pace in the car. And
3: there was a mistake there.
1: Yeah, Randaloo's swinging it out really wide. Wow, big. Almost took out a drone there. Randaloo's, I mean, he's going really, really wide. That gives Piotr a lot of time to get into the pocket. He can really bury that car in there, and he just doesn't strike. He doesn't pick up that time. Even on the transitions, Piotr's just a touch behind throughout them. But yeah, look at, oh yeah, you can see that hunk of rubber flying up there. Randaloo looks good. Piotr right now should be in it the whole time.
3: But watch, look at the front wheels.
1: Yeah, I don't know, it's possible. We saw Piotr, after the first run.
3: You're gonna see it from this angle. Watch Peter's car. Is it starting to pull power out? Because he kind of almost drives straight for a moment.
1: Yeah. Yeah, and when we wrapped up the first run, Piotr went all the way to the end.
3: Yeah, exactly.
1: And that, like, a driver only does that if they're trying to cool a car down.
3: Yeah, is the car suffering with a bit of heat? It's still, I mean, we said that there was a storm blowing. It looks like it may have passed the circuit, but it's still very warm outside.
1: Yeah. Look at how well Randaloo's car transitions. That front wheel does not understeer at all.
3: No, it's dialed.
1: Yeah, it's really, really dialed. Man, this is... Sometimes I look over to see if I can see what the judges are going to choose
3: first. They're sweating.
1: Yeah.
3: They're sweating.
1: I got no idea on this one.
3: No, certainly not.
1: We might be here for a while.
3: Yeah, well, here we go. Look at this. Going to head back down trackside. You can see the Estonian fans with the flags waving.
1: They were sitting pretty tense. I would be too.
3: Yeah, I mean, I think everyone is. And he is doing the international hand signs for, I did this and you did that. And here we go. Decisions in. Who's going to take the win? Is it Vienzek? Is it Randaloo? It's going to be Piotr Vienzek. We're going to come to you, David Kalas. A tough decision. It had to go one more time.
2: Hey, we need to talk together and think about like putting one more times, because that was crazy. Like, very good driving from both drivers. We already thought that it will be over in AutoZone 4 in the second run, where Piotr was putting wheel off, but he somehow was able to hold it behind Oliver. And then Oliver did even bigger mistake in AutoZone 6, where he put wheel off, and then the transition from 6 to 7 was very hard to follow, and it was followed by correction at inner zone 8, which caused the mistake of Piotr coming to outer zone 9. So we were not counting that bubble as a mistake of the chaser, but mistake of the leader. So it was up and down battle, but at the end, Piotr was able to take the win.
3: Thank you very much, David. Yeah, there we go. The mistakes lead in mistakes, yep. And you kind of go in with that. And look what it means to Peter. A tough fought battle. We want to know if the car is suffering, though. We've got Becky down there on the ground. Becky, is that super good? And he's

0: Media good?
1: We're actually with Oliver Randerly down here, Ian, so we're just going to catch up with him. Oliver, you were feeling so pumped before we came to the top 16 battle. Tell us what happened.
2: Yeah, and one more time, he hit me on the fourth one. He pushed me a little bit off my track.

0: Yeah, an unfortunate way. Oliver Andlew out of competition, but hey.
1: That's how she goes.
0: Judges, yeah, I mean, look, one more time, sometimes settle it, and yeah, we can see it here and there. And as we say, judges saying, you know, if you're making a mistake, the chase car has to follow that mistake, and then that puts the chase car in the wrong position on circuit. So, yeah, look, we all understand it. It's drifting. We're not judges. We're fans.
1: No, we're just excited.
0: Yeah.
1: That's it.
0: So excited.
1: Yeah, sometimes.
0: I had to calm me down a minute ago.
1: A little bit,
0: sugar in the break.
1: Yeah, I do. I got to take a little
0: too
1: walk.
0: Too many Red Bulls.
1: Yeah, guys, there's a few empty cans over here.
0: Right, back on the line, Mika Keski-Korpi to lead out David Sposop. Mika Keski-Korpi qualifying third last night in qualifying here at round two. Looking very, very good this year. Now, iconic orange visor on the crash helmet. Must be a very weird view for an orange visor.
1: Some drivers say it helps them see through the smoke better, especially during glare.
0: Okay.
1: Yeah. I don't know.
0: Yeah. Here we go. Sposop looking strong, though. Change that car up for top 32 battles. What can he do right now? It's against a very strong Finnish driver to come off the line. Mika Keski-Korpi fires that BMW in. Both guys catch a little bit of understeer. Keski-Korpi catches more understeer. Transitions back for outside zone four as Keski-Korpi stands on the accelerator and puts some ground between him and the Polishman. And Sposop now looks down the circuit. And Mika Keski-Korpi driving away from him as Keski-Korpi puts it to the zone and across the line.
1: Yeah, it seems to be the drivers that are leading are getting all the wins right now. It wasn't quite that way in the beginning, but I'm wondering if it's having that fresh rubber, being able, because it's such a fast track, that having that fresh rubber, knowing you've got all of it, you can really, really keep a ton of speed. David Sposop in the chase there just got a little bit wonky after initiation, but Mika Keski-Korpi is he's pretty locked in. Comes out of four just a touch early, and it puts him a bit deep in through five. He does a really good job. Has he got a fan on the dash? What's that doing there?
0: Yeah, apparently it blows cool air at his feet, he told me.
1: Oh, he's got hot feet. Yep. Interesting. But yeah, I mean, he's looking really, really good through this run. Sposop, it takes him most of the track to really get back into this battle. So the drivers that are leading first are really, really doing well, getting all that fresh rubber that they can use to put down an incredibly fast lead run.
0: Yeah, interesting.
1: Yeah. James right now, I think, is the... I mean, at least within the top 16, the only driver that's won deciding to chase first.
0: To lead first or chase first?
1: No, Nick Nack got it too. So they both decided. But yeah, the rest has all been leads first.
0: Interesting.
1: Yeah.
0: Interesting to see how that plays out when we get all the way up to the final. And that's why you're here, Jacob. Get all that information.
1: The doodles on this sheet are crazy.
0: The doodles on this sheet. It's mad. Looks like a spider's crawled across it. There you go. You're back on the line. Sposop now to lead out Keski-Korpi. Look how far away Keski-Korpi is. Andy Lang already going. He's eager to get this battle done and dusted. Wants to get himself in his first top eight of 2026. Fire in. No understeer this time from either guy. Sposop leads him nice and wide. Keski-Korpi down on the inside. Needs to keep that proximity. But strange line into outside zone four for the Polishman. They both fire through. Outside zone five and seven. Good line so far from David Sposop, but he misses that inside zone eight, and Keski-Korpi on the rear bumper.
1: Yeah, Mika just did not let him go. Yep, he knows
0: it. He knows it, yeah.
1: He knows that was a great run, and 100% agree with him. David Sposop has a solid lead run all the way through this. I mean, there's a couple of spots where I wish he would have maybe picked up the zones just a bit better, but all things considered, he does a great job getting through this track. That inside clip is absolutely phenomenal. Coming back out into six, everything's looking good. It was really kind of eight where he just could not get that car to feed back down. It's a tricky spot. This track is one of those where if you mess up one zone, you're going to see the consequences of it a little bit later on. So just extending a little bit too much on seven means that he's wide on eight. But Mika does a great job of adapting to everything. He's back a little bit further. I'm sure his spotter told him, hey, we need you close, but there's no point in dooring him because you ran a pretty good gap on him. So as long as you're within kind of that pocket striking zone, you're going to be in a great place to win this battle.
0: Yeah, I mean, there's no point sacrificing the car or damaging the car in a top 16 battle heading into top 8 just for the sake of proving a point to the judges. We've already kind of proved that point by gapping David Sposop on that lead run. So... yeah, both guys. Look at this nervous wait for both of them. I think Keski-Korpi thinks he's got the job done, but we'll find out right now. Who's it going to be? He's taking it through to the top eight. Mika Keski-Korpi gets the win and advances through to the top eight. We lose David Sposop, unfortunately, our competition. But look what it means to the Finnish driver.
1: Yeah, rightfully so. He's been on a heater all the way through practice and all the way up until now. So super, super pumped.

0: see the way that that he's been driving.
1: Yeah, he's really found a new groove this year. And as he said earlier, him and the team seem to be getting it working. And maybe it's the hair.
0: Maybe.
1: You got good hair too.
0: I'm trying
1: You've
0: to keep
1: modeled
0: up.
1: Your hair off of Geske Corbin.
0: A little bit. I'm kind of jealous. I mean, so I got to get his.
1: Go over there, get some conditioner off him.
0: Some
1: of that Finnish hair product.
0: I might do that.
1: Right, we go back on the line. Nassau Habali to take on Dwayne McKeever. Now this is going to be an interesting battle. Two guys that don't like to give up easily.
0: Yeah, we get asked to kind of provide some interesting battles to talk about, and the team can get everything ready. This one barely got cut from our notes. Like, we were kind of on the fence, but man, this is going to be really good. Nassau he's so, so good right now. But Dwayne is on it. He needs that redemption from the last round.
1: Yeah, he certainly does need a little bit of redemption, Dwayne. Dwayne McKeever piloting that James Dean built 180SX2 JZ as he fires in. Nassau Habali keeping within striking distance as they fire to outside zone four. And look at this from Nassau Habali. Puts that car onto the door. And now he's in the pocket. There won't be any shaking.
0: Whoa.
1: The guy from Dubai, as he fires in, Nassau Habali is a man possessed this event.
0: Oh, he's still
1: wow.
0: on it, man. He's still on it.
1: I thought he was going to get gapped from initiation, because the way he positioned that car in outside zone four was beautiful. Watch this, Jacob.
0: Yeah, it's almost like a game of chicken. I mean, Dwayne's initiation's great. So much speed. He gets that car flinged right out there. Look at this. But Nassau, I mean, he's playing chicken. He's just like, when are you going to go? When are you going to go? When are you going to go? And right there, they both get on the throttle at the same time. Nassau's got to get that left foot brake in so he didn't actually shoot into the side of Dwayne, but he holds the car back, and then through transition, he's right there. That's so nerve-wracking. To hold a car like that at that much speed, you gotta remember, they're 150, 160 before they transition into four. So there is a ton of speed that they're scrubbing off before they come through, and there is Nassau.
1: Oh, look at him.
0: Right on him. Oh, man. Dwayne's not gonna even look over. He's, yeah, whatever.
1: Just took a little
0: come
1: glance
0: on.
1: Out of the wing mirror. He's like, is he still there?
0: Yeah, can I see all that carbon Kevlar?
1: Wow.
0: Oh, Dwayne's car winking at us. Man, Nassau, though. Dwayne, I mean, we talked about the chase in this. The lead from Dwayne is great. It's fast. It's fluid all the way through.
1: A couple of mistakes, though, I spotted. Watching the replay back, kind of really in a five.
0: Yeah,
1: kind of dropped way down. That put Nassau in a real odd position as well.
0: You pinch off the driver a little bit.
1: Yeah.
0: That's why our insides are not at the inside of the track edge.
1: Of course.
0: That way the chase driver's still got a little bit of room if they're caught up in that part of the track. So, but yeah, Dwayne came down that part of the embankment quite a lot. But Nassau does a great job.
1: Yeah, he does.
0: I'm very excited for the second half.
1: Yeah, let's see how this one plays out. I know that Dwayne McKeever is going to want to stick it to the door, that carbon Kevlar Nissan 400Z, as they get the green light to go. The V8 screams from underneath the bonnet of the carbon Kevlar. They hammer through the gears. McKeever won't want to let Nassau Habali get away. Both guys catch a bit of understeer. McKeever's with him, though, as McKeever fires it in. Shallow angle up. Look at Nassau Habali, though. Barely any braking into outside zone four as he now finds the edge of the circuit. McKeever needs to make a dive, and he does on the outside zone.
0: Oh!
1: McKeever catches himself out and washes off the edge of the track and back on again.
0: Oh, man. For Dwayne, yeah, same. Same thing. Oh, what happened there? Did he catch some understeer? It was really weird. It was caught up in the smoke, so we didn't quite catch exactly what happened on initial viewing, but Nassau out front, he held out so long.
1: Oh my God.
0: Before getting into four. Dwayne kind of got caught out. I thought maybe Nassau was going to crash there, go off track, but it's going to be...
1: Nassau's barely slowing the car down. Watch how Nassau positions the car. Watch this on this transition, Jacob. He fires the car. It's such a quick brake. Bam, back on throttle again.
0: Yeah. So we'll take a look here. So he's coming through up on the other side of the embankment. It's going to be this transition here. So he's still on throttle. Might have grabbed handbrake for a second. And Dwayne just understeered off. It's almost like he lost power steering or something.
1: Wow.
0: You know what I mean? Like, Dwayne's in a good spot. He gets back on throttle and the car just doesn't go back into drift. Does there, though. Yeah, that's weird. That's super, super weird. I know the judges are looking at this quite a lot.
1: I think he got back on throttle when it just pushed the front tires across the circuit.
0: Yeah. Dwayne tries the throttle, but the car is not going where he's pointing it. Strange. Very, very strange.
1: Yeah, very strange indeed.
0: But either way, Nassau just just on a mission.
1: He is on a mission this weekend. He's got a point to prove here at Driftmasters after his rookie season didn't go the way he wanted. He's back for a full season in 2026. Let's see what way the judges see this one. I know the scores have dropped into the system. There we go, slide up left for McKeever, right for Al-Habali. It's going to be Nasser Al-Habali getting the win, advancing through to the top eight, takes out Dwayne McKeever. And I mean, look, Jacob, if you're understeering around the track, you're not drifting, and that's not what we want to see.
0: No, that's 100% it. So I was trying to catch what Dwayne was saying there, but either way, the man of the hour right now, it's going to be Nasser Al-Habali, and Becky's down with him. What's he got to say?
2: Congratulations, Nasser. You're driving absolutely amazingly. I mean, you're looking way more comfortable in this. You were in the S13 last year and you're in the 400Z this year. What is the difference from driving that car to this one?
3: Honestly, it's really just seat time. Last year, I got a lot of seat time all over Europe in a lot of fast, shady tracks. And I think it built confidence in me. The car is running great, obviously, but I think the driver mod was the biggest thing.
2: Well, you'll be facing Mika Keski-Korpi in your next battle, so what is on the cards?
3: Well, right now, all I can say, whatever happens, I'm happy. This is the furthest we've got so far, and hopefully we'll always be at this pace.
2: Absolutely, congratulations, and good luck in your next battle, Nasser.
3: Thank you so much.
1: Well, the driver mod, I tell you what, yeah. It worked.
0: That's the best mod.
1: You hit the reset,
0: yeah.
1: Went to pull some upgrades. It's like a Forza Horizon lobby. Just went and downloaded some new software.
0: Yeah, new packs unlocked.
1: Look, I spent a lot of time with Nasser Al-Habali. I know him personally very well from, drift competitions in the Middle East. And he's such a good driver. And I said to him before, why can't this translate into European? He said that so many factors happen between traveling from the Middle East to Europe, the logistics, the planning, everything that comes in. He said it's very difficult, but he said this year is easier. I've got things worked out now. Well, here we go. This is what our top eight looks like. It's James Dean to take on Bertans, Vijnsek to take on Shanahan, Gorbulinski to take on Shanahan, Mika Keski-Korpi to take on Nasser Al-Habali. That's a stacked top eight.
0: Literally everybody on that list could win this event right now.
1: Yeah,
0: they all are on form. There's been no
1: easy
0: battles.
1: Easily four final battles there.
0: Yeah, yeah.
1: And two that obviously.
0: I know.
1: Granted, Mika Keski-Korpi, Nasser Al-Habali is probably a battle that we wouldn't normally say, oh, we'll see that in a final. But the way they're driving this weekend, we would automatically assume that it is a final battle because both of those guys are on form this weekend.
0: Yeah, yeah. James and Bertans, I mean, Nick Nack is so fast, but so is James. If there's anybody who can keep up with him, it's going to be the Mustang. I mean, that's nuts. Jack and Piotr, that's a battle for the ages.
1: Yeah.
0: I mean, that's... That's going to be a good one. And Powell and Connor, both of them are on it. There's not a bad battle.
1: No, there certainly isn't a bad battle. We've seen Pavel and Connor go many times before previously. Yeah. So interesting things. I don't know why this guy's sleeping. Needs to wake up because it's almost time for top eight. These guys are ready to rock and roll. I know you're not sleeping.
0: No.
1: Too much sugar flowing through your veins, Jacob, that's for sure. And too much hot and heavy action on circuit. Looks like we're evading the weather at the moment. Looks like things are holding off, touch wood. And it looks like we are almost ready to kick off that top eight action here at round two of Driftmasters, Jarama Circuit, Madrid, Spain. Well, ladies and gentlemen, no time to be wasted here in Madrid. Let's get ready for top eight. Well, here we go, back on the line, ready to rock and roll. As me and Jacob just said, looks like we've got final battle after final battle only in our top eight. First one will be James Dean to take on Nicolas Bertans. James Dean opting to chase first.
0: He's done that every single battle so far. So, yeah, it's going to be interesting. See how this plays out. I mean, having those fresh tires in the chase for him might be big, especially against Nick Nack, who I'm going to come out and say it, fastest driver we've got this weekend.
1: You say,
0: yeah. Yeah, I think so. I think, I mean, I don't have a GPS on him. Someone should be tracking that kid. But I don't know if anybody
1: else. Now, the team at HGK are not going to give you the info.
0: No. Oh, gosh, no.
1: That's top
0: no.
1: secret.
0: No, they will stare at me. There we go.
1: James Dean looks cool, calm and collected as always. Comfortable in that Ford Mustang RTR and the machine. Just to readjust the suit one more time. Test the steering. Gets himself ready to rock and roll. As he stares down the track, ready to chase down the young Latvian, Nicolas Bertans. Seen each other in competition before, but normally for the crown of King of Riga.
0: Yeah, yeah, but now Bertans, he's doing a full season, and I think it's one of the best additions that we've made this year. He's so incredibly talented, and as we can see here, he's able to pick up speed that no one else can find.
1: He certainly has. Well, they get the green light to go. Dean grimaces as he comes off the line and slams that Mustang through the gears to chase down Nicolas Bertans. And look at that, Dean on the back bumper. He knows he can't let the Latvian get away. As Bertans puts into outside zone three, a quick transition. Dean finds himself on the inside. Bertans on an absolute flyer of a lead light. Dean has to drop down onto the inside. She'll cut a little bit of the circuit there for Bertans as he dials on the angle, misses the inner zone and fires it across the line.
0: Wondering if the speed is just a bit too much for Bertans now, because there's quite a few zones there that he was just not able to get the car into. And it's one thing, it might get you up to this point. It might win you a couple of battles, but against the James Dean, I don't know if that's going to be the case. So it's going to be interesting. James did look like he struggled a little bit with the pace, which, I mean, rightfully so. But look here, Bertans just touching that zone. The judges want you completely in it. And even when we get out to four, he does a pretty good job going through it, but he's struggling to keep that car up there. And then look at, as we come out of five, he's nowhere.
1: No, misses so, that inner zone, yeah. Shallow on outer zone six. And you can see it plain as day here. As we always say, the drone never lies. Look at this, it goes so wide, misses inner five, barely touches outer six, and then he misses inner eight as well. So a lot of mistakes creeping into that lead line from Bertans.
0: Yeah, and I think now for James, like, it's just go down and lay down a perfect lead run. And that way it's undeniable that the lead versus lead goes towards James, because his chase is quite good. Like, James did a really good job. He's within the fight the whole time. At no point did he really get gapped. Look at this. The way James is able to fall back into the pocket is unnatural. It's so weird how he can predict where the line is going to be and then find himself in the perfect spot.
1: Yeah. And then we go back on the line. Dean now to lead out Nicolas Bertans for a spot in the final four. Awaits for one of these drivers. The light goes green. He comes off the line and through the gears. Bertans won't let him move an inch, though. And now a big clutch kick from both drivers as they fire their car to angle. Bertans onto the door. Almost a wobble, though, as Bertans flirts with danger. Tucking up on the inside of the Ford Mustang. Goes for the door once again. Bertans flirting with danger as he pushes James Dean around Spain. Makes a big dive down to the outside zone. Oh, front wheel to front wheel. Bertans locked in motion.
4: Oh, man.
1: Wow.
0: I love that he put himself in the wrong spot, right? A lead driver should never be dooring the chase driver. But I love that neither one of them backed down, right? Bertans did not back up. You can even see James like, what just happened? What just happened there? Out of the gate, both of them really quick. James looking very relaxed, through the gears, getting up, good transition, throws that car over. And he's holding it well. He's looking way far ahead to make sure he's in the right spot. Bertans is all over him, though. He is almost superseding. This is like, kind of reminds me of how James chased back in the day.
1: Yeah.
0: When he used to like almost supersede it.
1: Supersede, yeah.
0: Yeah, he doesn't do that quite as much anymore, but Bertans is doing exactly that. Look, he is all over him. Unfortunately for Nick Knack, James has got a perfect lead run here.
1: Yeah.
0: So he's kind of got him beat there. The aggression level is insane from the young Latvian. Look at how far inside he is, and he just stays. I mean, he's got nowhere else to go.
1: This is the problem. Is like he can't fall back at that point.
0: No.
1: Because he's going to clash wheels.
0: Oh, great transition, though.
1: Flexes the back end. He falls in the front, and he's like, well, I can't move because my wheel
0: trying.
1: Is in front of James's wheel.
0: He's on the left foot brake, and then James is actually dooring Nick Knack from... Sorry.
1: Wow.
0: It's so silly. It's awesome.
1: You're going to see it right here. This shot is going to be phenomenal.
0: That's menacing.
1: You're going to see what we mean about locked up, because the front wheel is going to shoot down in front of James Dean's front wheel.
0: Yeah,
1: there we go, look.
0: So far in front of him already, and James is just trying to throw that angle to get back out to the zone, but Nick Knack's got nowhere to go. You can already see the front wheel stalling out from Bertans as they come back around.
1: Unbelievable.
0: Fun. Very fun. Not technically correct, but a lot of fun. Yeah.
1: There we go. Decisions in. Left for Dean, right for Bertans. It's going to be James Dean. James Dean gets the win, advances through to the final four. And James Dean says, yeah, you're superseding me. You're in front of my front wheel, and you can't be there. That's not where you should be. You should be parked on the door. And unfortunately, Bertans technically knocking himself out of the battle.
0: Yeah, for sure. But once again, what else do you do at that point? You're in the wrong spot. You just more or less commit to it, right?
1: Yeah.
0: You just commit
1: there,
0: to the bit.
1: Yeah.
0: Oh, love it.
1: Well, another interesting battle ready to leave the line. and a heavy hitting battle for sure. This one's going to be another highlight reel moment. Jack Shanahan to take on Peter Vienzek. Vienzek in that A92 Jay-Z Power Toyota Supra sits on the line.

0: the lead position.
1: We did hear that Jack may have had a couple of issues. They pulled back in the pit, started draining some fluids to take a look. Not 100% sure exactly what it was. May have just been cautionary.
0: Okay.
1: Maybe getting way too far ahead of myself here, but we'll have to see.
0: Well, hopefully all is good in Jack Shanahan's car. Jack Shanahan, that 2JZ powered Toyota GTA 6, slams the door closed, thumbs up to Marcin, backs the car into gear and starts to creep as the light goes green. The Insector leads them out. The A90 Supra screams through the gears and flicks to initiation. Jack Shanahan mirrors the initiation as they go nice and wide to outside zone three. Shanahan now looking to tuck up on the inside. He does. Positions that car perfectly down the inside. Outside zone four, back on throttle. Both guys fire it through to outside zone six. Good line through eight and nine and across the line.
1: Well, if there was a problem with Jack's car, I'm not seeing it.
0: No.
1: It's looking good.
0: Looks very good.
1: Peter again. Going out real far. Let's see. Yeah, look how far out he's going. I mean, it could just be, you know, he's smart that way. Like, even if it's not overheating, it could just be, like, take as much time as you can. You got 2 minutes to get back to line. Jack is just so aggressive. Piotr's lead line is great. Transitions are good. Jack is just, I mean, Jack's being Jack. He's being aggressive. He's charging in. Great transitions. Tucks in when he can. I mean, it's exactly what we would expect from this battle.
0: Yeah, Jack Shanahan doing a really good job behind. Felt like a few times he could have taken more of a risk in the chase position, could have positioned the GTA 6 down further on the inside, but so easy for me to say sat here in
1: right.
0: The comfort of the commentary booth. Probably not easy doing 160 kilometers an hour to park a car alongside another car like that. But
1: yeah, I know what you're saying, though.
0: Yeah, I feel like I feel like Jack held back.
1: Yeah, maybe.
0: Do you know what I mean? I feel like Jack was a little bit reserved there. Maybe there is an underlying issue with that car, but still done maybe enough to just swing something his way in the judge's opinion. But we'll see when we swap him around and the second half of the battle is done.
1: Yeah, normally we kind of see him, especially against a really high-level opponent like a Piotr Wincek.
0: Yeah,
1: normally,
0: take a risk.
1: Yeah, he's normally just all over their door. So I'm not sure. Maybe he's got something in the lead. Could be he was holding back because he's got a bunch of pace in the car, but Piotr's car is very, very quick, so we'll have to see.
0: There we go, light goes green, Shanahan to lead. The Insect to give chase as he fires through the gears. The Insect super focused, big flick to angle from Shanahan as the Insect now puts that Supra down on the inside. Oh, Shanahan's car.
1: Oh.
0: Stops dead on track.
1: I thought I saw something fly out the back. I'm hoping it's just rubber. Not seeing any fluids or anything else come out after that, but yeah, I'm thinking it's just where he went off. There was just the bits of rubber sitting out there.
0: Yeah.
1: He's not pulling off the track. Usually if there's like an engine issue, they'll pull off the track. So I'm wondering if it's gearbox then. Oh man, that sucks.
0: Yeah, I'm sure we'll get some clarification of what exactly is going on with Jack Shanahan down there. And
1: Patrick not happy.
0: No, family members not happy. Nice initiation from Shanahan. We'll take a look at the car and see if it does anything strange. We're going to side. You can see a little bit of smoke wisping from the front wheel, but that might just be.
1: It's like it came out of gear. You know, it goes to transition, you come off. And then when he goes to put it back down, it's just free revving.
0: Yeah.
1: Maybe you could hear it, but either way. Good job to Piotr to stay out of the nasty spot of that.
0: Yeah.
1: I'm guessing that brown behind that's just leftover dirt on the track. I hope that's the case. I mean, there's parts of
0: nerving
1: parts coming
0: for Peter
1: out.
0: In the back. You can see, watch this. We're going to see it as it happens in real time as Peter fires in. They go for the transition.
1: Yeah, he's like, whoa.
0: Had a crash here last year, not doing the same this year.
1: Yeah.
0: Well, there we go. Both guys out of the car. We are going to make it official. It will be Peter Wincek getting the win, advancing through to the final four. And we're going to try and find out what's going on with Jack Shanahan's car because we're really interested to know why it shut down. And we've got Becky down there. Becky, what happened for Jack?
2: Jack, not the way you wanted to go out this weekend. By what we could see of you in the car, it looked like the gearbox, but can you tell us what happened there?
3: So in the battle with Juha, my lead run, I think it was, I kind of half misshifted to third gear, and I knew I damaged a dog. And on my chase, it made it all the way to the end, but the vibration was fairly severe, so I was like kind of hopeful that it would just do the lead at least, because I really wanted to whoop his ass, but look, I didn't get to do it this time. So, yeah, no, gearbox failed. It's not the best way to go out. But look, home event next time, everything will be sorted and we'll be back even stronger.
2: Let's talk about that home event. We're back at Mondello Park, a track that you know like the back of your hand. What's your thoughts ahead of that?
3: Yeah, looking forward to it, to be honest. The GT86 is performing better than it ever has, so I'm looking forward to flicking it over the hill again, just having fun there, to be honest.
2: That's what it's all about. Sorry about that, Jack, and we'll see you at Mondello.
0: Ah, such a shame. Yeah, gearbox just gave up in the end, and a misshift earlier on in the day damaged the box, and unfortunately that was all she wrote for Jack Shanahan and this evening. Don't worry, Jack, I'm sure there'll be plenty of time for the rest of the year for a bit of a whooping.
1: yeah, he's been known to do that, and big love back to Ireland. They still got a few more boys left in the game, so don't give up yet.
0: No, they've still got two guys left in the game, and we're going to see one of them in a minute now as we get Jack Shanahan recovered off the circuit, back to the paddock where it'll be time to reset. That car will go back to Ireland for round three with plenty of time to fix it, make sure it's 110%.
1: Yeah, lots of time. This is another fun one, another finals level battle. Connor Shanahan, Paweł Korpeliński, both of them are on it with their lead games, and chases have been quite good, but this is the time to step up.
0: Certainly is. I'd like to see Paweł Korpeliński now throw a little bit of risk at this as he takes on the one and only Connor Shanahan, the man leading the championship. Be a big statement right now if Paweł Korpeliński could take down Connor Shanahan in the top eight. And stopping him from getting into that final four. Shanahan knows he needs to move forward in competition into the final four, knowing James Dean has now took that step into the final four, so he'll be gaining points on Shanahan.
1: Yeah, I mean, really the top spot's kind of up for grabs at this point in time, so Connor's got to win this battle if he wants to hang on to the top part of it, because, I mean, worst case, James is going to be battling it out for third. So this is really big for Connor and his championship run. And Korpeliński, I mean, he's still well within the conversation, well within the top eight. So he's got a huge opportunity here to be able to take a big chunk out of that lead.
0: Yeah, certainly so. So just getting a little bit of that oil that came out of Connor Jack Shanahan's car, just cleaned up and removed off the circuit before we get ready to send these guys off the line. You can see Shanahan staged way back off that start line, starts to creep already. He knows that Korpeliński's got more than capable machinery underneath him right now as they fire in. Good initiation from Korpeliński, but look at Shanahan tucked up on the inside. Korpeliński leads him nice and wide across the circuit. Shanahan not going to give Korpeliński an inch, though, as he parks that GTA6 on the door. Shanahan not messing around, jumps through the smoke, back up onto the door once again as Korpeliński puts it right where it needs to be and across the line.
1: Korpeliński comes out of it just a touch early in the last zone. And there's Mats. That's the spotter for the Shanahans. He's going to be giving him a little bit of advice as to how he felt like he did on that run. Powell out front looking pretty tidy coming through these first zones. He has to pull a bit of angle out. Not really like him. It's not very often you see him make a correction like that. Then as we come into four, everybody's looking pretty clean, pretty sorted. There's that left foot brake, but Connor is right in there, maybe scrubbing a bit of tire on the side of that S chassis. But Connor's taking that slightly tighter line. He's keeping that proximity. Judges said it is a battle, proximity overall. So that's what they're looking for. They want you in the door. They want it to be a battle.
0: Yeah.
1: So, listen, I'm a big fan of that type of judge.
0: Oh, yeah.
1: Very easy to understand as a viewer. Very easy for us to talk about as commentators.
0: Yeah, I mean, look, if there's four columns between you, it's not a battle. It's just two solo runs at that point. But when you're in the pocket and you're pushing up onto the door, that's what we like to see. That's the drifting we came here to see this weekend. The Drift Masters, you can see, Paweł Korpeliński just finishing up the run and shallowing off very quickly across the line.
1: Yeah, few drivers have been doing that. It's been happening quite a lot, and I can't see anything out of my window. I'm curious how we're looking weather-wise.
0: No, we're blue skies now.
1: Are we? Yep. All right, fantastic.
0: We avoided the storm.
1: Love it. Love to hear it. There's a lot of talks that it could come in around top four, and we are getting very close to that point.
0: Yeah, we are only one and a half battles to go.
1: Yeah, we are. So, we'll have to see. Obviously, I would much rather see all these battles go in the dry as opposed to the wet, but anything can happen when it comes to drifting.
0: It certainly can. Well, if we go back on the line, we go Shanahan now to lead out Paweł Korpeliński. Shanahan gets a green light off the line and through the gears. Korpeliński falls into formation as Shanahan initiates that GTA 6. Oh, and a big wobble behind from Paweł Korpeliński, but gets himself back into it. Kintak car under control as Shanahan fulfills all of those lead driver goals. Very nice lead line at the moment for Shanahan as he puts the car back up the hill. Korpalinski tucks up on the inside, now rubs up onto the door and across the line.
1: There's the aggression for Korpalinski we wanted. That is the last step for him to unlock, to really become a championship contender. And what a fantastic time to do it when you're against the points leader and the defending champ. It's a really, really solid run. I really think that the chases are pretty comparable between the two of them. I think Connor might have been able to get in the pocket a little bit more. And it's kind of weird to say this, but I think Connor's lead might have been better. There's a couple of spots where he was just really, really well in the zone that Korpalinski wasn't quite in the same spot. But I know the judges are going to be taking a lot of looks at this run and trying to find all the different little spots where things could be cleaned up. But so far, it's pretty close. Part of me wants to lean more towards Connor, but I really don't know. I keep watching this chase, and I'm like, Korpalinski is like painting his door all the way around. Very conflicted.
0: God, dive from Korpalinski on that final outside zone was very brutal.
1: Yeah.
0: Look at this, parked on the door.
1: Yeah. Yeah, he's right in there. He's all up in his business. Oh, what a great job there. Look at, they're just about to touch.
0: Oh, that was... Oh. From that angle, it shows you how close they are and how close they come to danger with the front wheels. We're going to find out who's going to get the win and take it through to the final four. Solo left for Korpalinski, right for Shanahan. Oh, it's a split decision, but it's Connor Shanahan getting the win. Pavel Korpalinski out of competition. We're going to quickly throw it to you, David Kalas. It's a split decision on the judging.
4: Yeah, we had here big discussion about like how it should have been, and it all goes to the lead runs, because both chase runs were amazing from both drivers. However, on the lead run, Pavel had some bubble at first corner. He was not fulfilling the AutoZone 4 completely. He was in the mid lane of the AutoZone 4. However, from my perspective, when Connor was coming to the last corner, he was decelerating a bit longer than I would like. That's why I put it one more time. But still, the other judges thought that that was not as big mistake as not fulfilling AutoZone 4 correctly, and that's why they put it to Connor.
0: There we go. Thank you very much, David, and cleared that one up. Split decision with the judges, and Becky's down there with the man that we like to call the surgeon, Pavel Korpalinski. Looks a little dejected down there, Becky.
2: Absolutely. The shake of the head tells us everything. Pavel, this is not the way you wanted your weekend to go. Was there a part of that run that you feel that you could have done better?
5: Yes, especially the first part of the track. I had a slight understeer on my chase, and I needed to fight back to be on the right path, and I did eventually, but I think that that was one of the mistakes. I could have attacked in the outer zone 4 a little earlier too, but otherwise it was two good and clean runs, so I'm overall happy. Of course, I would be more happy if I would have gone through, but it's been amazing. I felt much better at this track than last year, so I'm happy anyways, and the Spanish fans and supporters are great, so thank you guys. Gracias, España.
2: Thank you so much, Pavel, and we'll see you in Ireland.
0: I mean, look, he explained himself.
1: He knows
0: he made a mistake in the lead position, a little wobble coming in. He caught understeer.
1: Yeah.
0: Happens to the best of them. We're back on the line with another battle, the final battle in our top eight. Mika Keskikorpi take on Nasser Al-Habbali, one that I'm very excited to see because we've never seen these two drivers this far in competition, and two drivers that have never faced off against each other.
1: Yeah, I feel bad that one of them is not going to continue on, because I'm kind of rooting for both at this point. I'm like, let's go, guys.
0: Hey, you got to be neutral, right?
1: Well, do we?
0: Do we?
1: I'm by excited for both, I'm being neutral. They cancel each other out. Simple math.
0: Simple math, yeah. Well, look, both these guys deserve to go through to the Final Four. But unfortunately, it can only be one of them to take on Connor Shanahan in that Final Four for a spot in the final. Who's it going to be, though? Both guys driving super aggressive and consistent. Mika Keskikorpi will lead out Nasser Al-Habbali as the light goes green. They fire through the gears. The BMW F22 Eurofighter flicks to an angle. Nasser Al-Habbali stays with him, gives him a little bit of room to manoeuvre, but Nasser Al-Habbali makes that deadly move down on the outside. Oh, tags aside with Mika Keskikorpi, but both guys stay in it as Keskikorpi now flicks that car across the circuit. Nasser once again, brave dive. Wow, up on his door. Rob up in the door as Mika Keskikorpi drags him across the line.
6: Nasser could have bailed out at that point.
0: Whoa.
6: Mika's like, what just happened? What was that? He's so animated. I love it.
0: Mika just got an absolute bullying. Oh, yeah. He doesn't look too happy about that, though.
6: I think he's trying to make sure the car is straight. So letting off the wheel, making sure the alignment's good. Nasser just in there. That's a solid boop, if you will, coming through four. Nasser is just being so aggressive. Look at this. He tried. He was trying to slow it down. He was really, really hoping that Mika was going to get back on throttle before that point. So that might be a point that the judges are going to talk about, and really they're already scrubbing through it. And I don't want to, you know, give away too much, but they're taking a hard look at that point. But Nasser, every single transition, big dive, he does catch a little bit of that front wheel. Mika just getting caught up on the inside. So look at this. He's still on throttle, a little bit less angle, gets caught out. Yeah, I wonder if it pulled the steering wheel a little bit out of Mika's hands. So be right here. Oh, it's not that bad.
0: Yeah, I think Mika probably felt it through the steering wheel and wondered if there was a problem. Probably didn't see that Nasser Habali was that close at that point, and he dragged the front bumper along the side of the car.
6: Yeah. Oh.
0: But it was a mistake from Nasser Habali. You could see it did affect him, and he did have to correct on that final outside zone. So,
6: as long as Mika was on the right line and he wasn't deselling in the wrong spot, those are the things we're going to take a look at. So that steering wheel is not straight.
0: No.
6: So maybe it did a bit more damage than we thought. I wonder if it caught a little bit of wheel. So they have to deem fault in this in order to figure out who was able to put hands on their car, because we don't have any standard timeouts here. It's just if you are not at fault, you are allowed to repair the car. You'd be given 10 minutes.
0: Yeah, so hearing it over my headset right now that Nasser Habali has been deemed at fault. Of course, we see it bright and clear on that replay. And Nasser Habali deemed at fault. If Mika Keskikorpi wishes to take a competition timeout, he'll get 10 minutes to repair that car. And I don't know if Mika feels confident enough to fire that car in 160 kilometers an hour with some bent steering components.
6: If I'm given that 10, I'm taking that 10. There's no penalty, there's no problems with it. I would 100% be taking any time that I can. So it looks like that's what he's doing. He was asking for directions which way to head back to track. And I think Nasser was just hanging back to see what was going to happen there.
0: Yeah.
6: So I would say Nasser.
0: Yeah. So look, it's coming over my headset now. It is being called that Mika Keskikorpi will be calling that 10-minute competition timeout. So we're going to try and get one of our Red Bull cameras down there in that paddock, because there'll be pandemonium from the Finnish team trying to get that steering arm change. Doesn't look like it's that bad.
6: Well, I mean, I'm wondering if there was maybe where the hit happened in four. I mean, it caught the door. I don't think he caught the wheel. But regardless, the steering wheel is crooked. Unless it was like that when he started, but I don't think Mika would allow that to happen.
0: No.
6: He's too particular.
0: Yeah, so. He's very... very particular with his car, and yeah, make sure it's 100%. Yeah,
6: I was running through the different words we could have used there. Particular, I think, is the one we need to use.
0: Yeah, it's the right one. Well, they're going to go back. We've got an onboard on the car. Look at this. Mika straight on the radio to the team saying, look, this is what I think is wrong, but we need to check X, Y, and Z. And judges going back over the replay, looking already deemed fault for Nasser Habali, as we're going to take a ride with Mika Keskikorpi back to his paddock to see if the team can get this fixed in that allotted 10 minutes.
6: Yeah, and I mean, if it's just a tie rod, that's not a big deal. If it's something else that's bent, then it could take a little bit longer. But a lot of these teams are pretty well set when it comes to this. They'll have entire corners of the car kind of built out, ready to go.
0: Yeah.
6: Usually with the alignment preset. But if it's just a tie rod or something like that, it's, you know, you're undoing one nut, potentially, or two nuts, and you're going to spin it off and spin a new one back on.
0: Yeah, so we're going to get that competition timeout underway, and we're going to let those guys get hands on that car. Jacob, we are almost set for our final four drivers. And the first battle that we're going to see in that final four will be James Dean to take on Peter Wieczek.
6: Yeah, I mean, a story as old as time.
0: Especially here on this circuit, right?
6: Yeah. Why? Did something happen last time, Ian?
0: Something happened last time. We removed a factor. Here we go. Look, wheels on the car. Oh, and he's looking at the back of the car.
6: Interesting. I mean, that wouldn't affect the steering wheel. Unless he's running hikers, which he's not.
0: Yeah, quite interested to see.
6: I mean, you might as well look at everything. You've got 10 minutes. Like, take a peek at everything that's going on. So they've got those built-in jack stands. I love those.
0: Sill stands.
6: Is that what it is?
0: Sill stands.
6: Sill stands. Sill stands. Got it.
0: Yep, come from rallying now, being really adopted in drifting, an easy way to get the car, you know, a good foot off the ground.
6: Yeah, again, it's a safer option too, in my opinion.
0: Another Imperial.
6: Yeah, look at you.
0: Hint there. Look
6: there's,
0: at me.
6: There's the old way of doing it.
0: Yeah, wheel under the car. I wonder
6: how close we can get in there. Cameraman is getting real. I like this. I like his proximity.
0: He is not messing around. He looks.
6: So what I'm going to look for is the white marks and see where those white marks are lined up. And it looks like he is loosening it. It's hard to tell. So normally they'll put a little dash of paint to show where the alignment was when the car left.
0: Yep.
6: If that is in the wrong spot, it's possible it could have pushed its way there. As you can see, those are the white marks there. They're really getting in here.
0: Interesting. Yeah, look, just maybe a bit of rear toe, which is interesting because I don't know.
6: Unless the car, when he was driving it straight, if the car was pulling to the left, he let the steering wheel track to the left. You know what I mean? Because normally if a steering wheel is crooked, it's because there's a front-end alignment. But if he was trying to drive straight and the car floated to the left, the steering wheel could turn a bit.
0: Like 100%.
6: That. Yeah, okay, you know what I'm saying.
0: I'm just a little confused as we see the hit onto the door, but we didn't see a hit onto that rear wheel.
6: Yeah. I don't know.
0: Unless when NASA hit Mika Keski-Korpi on outside zone 4, it was a rear-wheel-to-rear-wheel contact. You can see Mika out of the car there, just making sure team.
6: But
0: seem.
6: It's not. That's. Oh, it would be that side of the car. Okay. We're getting the judges.
0: Do you know what I mean?
6: Yeah, so judges are pulling a replay for us.
0: So when he hit the door, did he also travel down the side of the car and hit the rear wheel?
6: Yeah, that might be the case. So
0: I don't know if he did.
6: We got toe plates out now, so this is to check basically the alignment to see how much the wheels are towed in. So the front of the wheels being closer together than the rear parts of the wheels to really simplify what it is. So they'll check a measurement on that. Depending on the car, there's so many different ways, different amounts that you could set toe. It looks like Becky's down there.
0: Yeah, Becky's down there with Mika Keski-Korpi working, having a chat. Mika back, helmet back on, hands device clipped back in again, and looks like Mika's ready to get back into the car. He gives Becky a thumbs up. She's getting. He's like,
6: he's still got time though.
0: Yeah,
6: I'm
0: confused.
6: I would like the show to go for sure, but if I have six more minutes, I'm going to take every second of it.
0: We'll take a look back at the replay. Now, was there a rear wheel? Maybe there was.
6: I think so. I think it was more of a body check than a front
0: tap. I think it was. Yeah, I wonder if the side of the 400 hit the rear wheel when the front wheel hit.
6: Yeah.
0: But then that doesn't explain the crooked steering. Well, look, Becky Evans is down there with Mika Keski-Korpi. We're going to try and find out what's going on. Becky, what's happening?
2: Mika, we're on the clock right now, so it's going to be a very short one. Can you tell us what happened there? We can see from inside the car that the steering looks a little bit crooked, but what's been going on?
7: So the problem was when I was in the diesel zone, Nasser hit me, and the rear toe arm bent a little bit. So it was going from the rear to the side, and that's why my steering was like this. So I wouldn't trust the car to drive in the first corner. So I will now we fix it. It's almost perfect. Not perfect yet. There is still 4 millimeter distance what it was before. But now we can drive it. So I am very happy that it's now fixed.
2: Okay, perfect. Get yourself in the car and we'll see you soon. There you have it, guys. You did say he was particular. Just 4 mil off.
0: Yeah, I mean, there's a man who's critical. These Finnish are very particular.
6: Particular. So,
0: yeah, I mean, you were right. Jacob did affect the steering.
6: Oh, man.
0: It
6: he
0: was
6: almost
0: a big
6: lost
0: hit.
6: It.
0: Yeah, we didn't see that view before. And you can see in the corner of your screen the competition timeout counting down.
6: Ooh,
0: 5 minutes.
6: New. I like that. Good team. Go graphics team.
0: Go graphics team, yeah.
6: Yeah,
0: you can see it fully compressed that. The wheel closest to the camera there of how big of a hit it was. No stress down there, though. They've got it within 4 millimeters. And, you know, most of these cars run in around 10 millimeters of toe-in on the rear of those cars, which is super aggressive. And it's all about getting the drive out of a corner with the wheel spinning. So.
6: Yeah. I mean, it's interesting. I mean, it's aggressive. There's other series where they run significantly more, but different tire rules there. So,
0: yeah, exactly.
6: But, yeah, for this, I mean, Yeah, four might be enough for him to feel. So that car crab walking, as we call it, where the rear end is kind of traveling in a bit more of a bit different direction than the front wheels are. So Mika locked back in.
0: Yep, back in. He's going to strap back up, get himself ready, and he'll get back to the start line. Just a little quick scrub of the front tyres. You don't want to do too much warming on the rear tyres, that's for sure, because there's a second half of the battle to go. But rightly so, took that competition time out and left Nasser sweating on the start line.
6: That's another part of this as well, is that Nasser now is kind of got to get his head straight because he knows he's going to be at a bit of a deficit. He know he made contact. Not that Mika's playing mental games by any means, but like just Nasser's got to, you got to sit there in a hot car. You know, it's not particularly cold out, and you got to wait. And you got to hope that that driver kind of makes it back out and you get another battle going. So Mika's ready to go.
0: Yeah, there we go. Steering wheel goes back on. 3 minutes, 46 seconds on the clock, and he leaves his pit area with plenty of time to go for the second half of the battle as Mika Keskikorpi leaves. Plenty of cheers from everyone around him in the paddock. As you say, a lot of Finnish fans making their way to Spain for this weekend.
6: Cameraman's got some legs on him. He kept up there for a minute.
0: He did, yeah.
6: All right. We'll follow Mika back out to the line. So is our timeout to get back to the line, or is it to... I thought it was just to get back rolling again.
0: I think that was to get back rolling. Then. Okay. And I believe once he gets to the burnout box, he then gets the 2 minute.
6: The 2 minute at that point, yeah.
0: I mean, nevertheless, he has more than enough time get back to where we need him to, and that's the tyre warming area. Yep, that clock is removed off the screen. So there he goes down the back end of the circuit. It's not on the motorway.
6: He's not on the motorway.
0: He hasn't took a wrong turn there, ladies and gentlemen.
6: I mean, it shows you how...
0: Such a unique circuit.
6: Yeah.
0: We say that every time we come here. You drive along the motorway and you can literally see the racetrack alongside the motorway. It's crazy. The ex-Formula One track designed by the same designer as Suzuka Circuit.
6: Yeah.
0: So, I mean, imagine Formula One cars buzzing around this circuit while you drove down the motorway.
6: Yeah, Formula E was here not that long ago.
0: Yep.
6: Found a track record in Formula E set by Nick DeVries. We had some fun researching all this.
0: So there we go. Mika Keskikorpi goes into the tyre warming area. Just going to scrub those fronts, get a little bit of heat back in to the rears as Nasser Al-Habali will be off at the same time as well to do that. They're both requested to the start line for the second half of the battle. Keskikorpi to chase down Nasser Al-Habali.
6: There we go. Just a quick scrub from both of them.
0: Yeah, don't want to take too much life out of the back tyres. They've already done one half of a battle, don't forget. So there we go. Back on the line, ready to rock and roll. Nasser Al-Habali from El Salvador to lead out Mika Keskikorpi, the Finnish driver, getting that car absolutely perfect within 4 millimeters. And there we go, steering wheel straight.
6: There we go. We're good. A little to the left, it'll be fine.
0: Yeah, it'll be fine. Here we go. Light goes green, and they're good to go. Keskikorpi to chase down Nasser Al-Habali as they fire through the gears. Nasser Al-Habali flicks a carbon Kevlar 400Z to angle. Mika Keskikorpi knows he doesn't have to do too much in this battle, just needs to be in the question. As Nasser goes a little wide, drops a wheel onto the curb. Keskikorpi gives him the room to maneuver. Keskikorpi now looking for that dive down the inside as Nasser Al-Habali puts it into that final outside zone across the line.
6: Yeah, so we'll have to see if that's going to be enough from Mika. I mean, obviously Nasser was at fault for that, but that doesn't necessarily mean that the run is completely thrown away for him. He still had a really, really good chase run. He just got a bit aggressive in a few spots, and that deeming at fault is not an automatic incomplete or a zero. It's more just who was able to get hands on the car. Nasser getting really, really wide through outside zone four, but he's on a really good line outside of that part of it. I mean, it's not a bad line through four. It's just a bit deep.
0: Yeah.
6: But for five and six, it's great.
0: Yeah, it certainly is. Just misses outside inside zone eight, though, which we'll see in a minute on another angle here. Nasser, I think they're just trying to drive away, put some distance between himself and Mika Keskikorpi. You see him missing that inner eight there as they go for that final outside zone. And Mika Keskikorpi doing enough, I'd say, but just not doing too much.
6: Yeah, I think that's a good way of putting it. Doesn't want to overcommit.
0: No.
6: You know, the other part too is he's a little bit out of whack when it comes to the toe. Not enough that's going to be massive, but it's probably enough that he could feel it, and he's going to know that it's there. So you don't want to go too crazy in case the car does something a little bit wonky, but we'll see how the judges feel about these runs, and we'll have a winner.
0: There we go. Decision drops in from our judges. Who's going to take it through to the final four? Will it be Keskikorpi? Will it be Nasser Al-Habali? It's going to be Mika Keskikorpi. gets himself into the final four. What a drive from Nasser Al-Habali, though. That man, definitely someone to keep your eyes on in 2026, because he is really, really come back to Drift Masters with a vengeance.
6: Yeah, yeah, it's so great to see, and I mean, it's only going to be up from here for Nasser Al-Habali. And for Mika Keskikarpi, it is on to the final four against a Connor Shanahan.
0: Yeah, he's got a really on form Connor Shanahan's come. I'm going to say right now, Mika Keskikarpi is certainly on form. Well, here we go. Let's take a look at the heat tree. This is how things are playing out. These are the next two battles coming up. James Dean to take on Peter Vienzek. Mika Keskikarpi to take on Connor Shanahan. One of those guys will head to the final. One of those guys, or two of those guys, head to the final. Two of those guys will head to the playoff, where a third step on the podium awaits one of these drivers. Two of them will be taking home first or second step on the podium. Jacob, seems like we've been whipping through this top 16.
6: Oh, why would you say that? Why would you say that? It's the announcer's curse right there.
0: These drivers are the best of the best, and talking about best of the best, it's time for the final four. Well, talking of Final Four, this is it. We are ready to kick it off in style. James Dean to take on his very good friend, ex-teammate, Peter Vienzek. Vienzek deciding, or being told, to lead first.
6: Oh, interesting. Interesting. So well, James keeping that chase
0: keeping spot. Keeping that chase in tow, opting to chase first throughout today's competition. Your first place qualifier sits on the line in the chase position, asking Vienzek to lead them out for the first run of this Final Four battle. Winner of this will go through to the final. Who's it going to be? The light goes green. James Dean, that Ford Mustang RTR, screams through the gears. The 2JZ A90 Supra flicks to angle. Dean down up on the inside, though, as they fire to outside zone three. Good angle, good proximity, good transition from both of these guys to get into outside zone four. No messing around. And a fair game, but Dean fires it through as Vienzek goes wide, now cleans it up as Vienzek misses that inside zone, and Dean's on the door.
6: And Vienzek's car is right on the ragged edge of what is possible right now. Like, I think they've dialed in as much grip as possible with that
0: Supra.
6: Humanly
0: possible.
6: Yeah, because it's not that it's, like, struggling. You could just tell that, like, he's got a clutch kick it to keep it going. He's doing everything he can to get through on these runs. He's still got great line all the way through, but it is straining, and I feel for that engine. James Dean, he knows how to drive a Piotr. I mean, former teammates, just good friends. They fight like siblings. Like, it's you know, family at the end of the day, but, man, the gloves are off in so many of these battles. James does a great job. I would kind of expect him to be a little bit closer through some of these, but maybe he sees Piotr going a little bit wide in some sections. Go, hey, I'm just going to let you send your car all the way in that direction, yeah, and I'll be here when you come back.
0: Yeah, Vienzek, for me, that big mistake there, missing that inner zone and then taking a whole bunch of angle out to get back up the hill. We can see it here. Look at this. Big bit of catch of understeer and then gets that final outside zone. Takes a look down, turns the radio back on to chat to his spotter.
6: Yeah, Lucas.
0: Yeah,
6: Piotr way out in that zone. I saw that he went wide. I didn't realize quite how far out he went there, so that might be a big sticking point when it comes to the judges.
0: Yeah, he was almost dropping a wheel over the edge of that curb, and if we remember rightly, go back a few battles, that's what took Oliver Randaloo out against Vienzek.
6: Yeah, Peter pretty far back, too, on the run-up.
0: Yeah, knows James Dean's Mustang has got plenty of legs in it. As they get the green light, they are off and through the gears as Dean fires that car to angle. Smoke from the tyres already as Dean starts to pull away from Vienzek. Vienzek up on the inside, looking for a chance to dive on the door. The Ford Mustang as now Vienzek tucks in into formation. Look at that, buried onto the door as Vienzek. The lead line is beautiful from James Dean as he puts it to the final outside zones. Dean with an absolute blinder. Vienzek pushes him across the line.
6: Oh, Piotr's chase, though, man. Holy cow.
0: Wow.
6: Just all over it. All over, and there is Piotr's spotter, Lucas. I mean, an incredible mind when it comes to drifting, and also an incredible driver himself.
0: Well, the two spotters side by side there.
6: Oh, yeah.
0: Mikey Shee and James' spotter there, just leaning over the barrier on the radio to James.
6: Let him know.
0: Oh, wow, look
6: at that. Yeah, quick little touch there from Piotr. James is on an incredible lead line again. He really loves just using a touch of curb to get the car to come around. He's done it every single time in four.
0: Yeah.
6: But look at Piotr's. Oh, man, just there. He's there.
0: Just touching the door.
6: Great transitions, tucked back, good dive in, gets on throttle. You can see it here, slamming that gear as he comes back around. very, very focused. I love that he's got a fresh air return in it, but he's still got his visor open. He's like, no, I want to see everything.
0: Yeah, very interested. I mean, look, this is going to go down to lead, chase to chase. And I wonder if the proximity from Peter outweighs the scrappy lead run from Peter.
6: Yeah,

0: That's a good question. I mean, you could also say James's lead, although maybe not with proximity, his lead was incredible. Yeah, there you go. That's how they are in real life.
1: This is how they are in real life. Yeah,
0: no, that's not for the cameras.
2: So here we go. Decisions in. Left for Fiencek, right for Dean. It's going to be a one more time, but a split decision. Erasmo Rios. He's got his eye. He looks at me with his eyes wide open. He's like, I see it all. I see it all.
0: All right.
2: Well, we're going to see him again, Jacob. And I'm going to say this is because lack of proximity, scrappy lead. David Kolas is going, you know what you're talking about.
0: Wow.
2: They're all looking at me with the thumbs up. Hey, I'm learning.
0: I know.
2: Me and you are learning as we go along.
0: Day by day.
2: First day on the job.
0: Yeah. Over 10 years apiece within drifting, we still learn every day.
2: Look at this. These ladies and gentlemen are genuinely two of the best friends outside of this, but it's the same old. The door slams shut, the visor goes down, or not in Peter's case.
0: No.
2: They are
0: no.
2: Sworn enemies. Because both of them guys want to go at it. And, one more time. In the first battle of our final four.
0: Yeah.
2: And interesting.
0: Kyoto's already gone one more time with Randaloo earlier on. So technically, he's got more battle time than anybody else on track right now.
2: Yeah, he certainly has. He's got a lot of seat time out there in their Supra. And that could maybe not be working to his advantage. There we go. We can see a shot straight across the back of the paddock and the team there.
0: I like how they put their hood strut on the bracket. That's actually really smart.
2: Very smart.
0: It's a very smart team. If you've ever seen that car up close.
2: Oh, my God. Oh. It's almost military.
0: Yeah, it is.
2: It's almost military. There's a man for every job on the car as well. So
0: yeah.
2: Someone has one side. Someone has the other side. They both have corners on the front. Look at this. A full check over of the engine. Make sure there's nothing wrong.
0: Might as well. Why not, right?
2: And I mean, they've got some time. We've still got a Shanahan-Mika Keski-Korpi battle to get through, yeah? And Peter straight out of the car chatting to the spotter on the radio, maybe saying like, look, this is wrong with the car. I'm chatting to the head mechanic. I was down on power a little bit.
0: Yeah.
2: This is wrong.
0: At first I thought he was. I don't think he is. I think he just has so much grip in the car. And then watching his onboard, he wasn't clutch kicking. So yeah, I'm kind of confused. I'll have to go have a chat with them. Not that they're really going to tell me anything, but I'll try. I just want to understand why the car is doing what it's doing, or maybe it's doing exactly what they want it to be doing.
2: Exactly.
0: I'm not sure.
2: Well, you see James Dean down there in his paddock area, the team working on his car. James Dean taking a cool off there, a bottle of ice cold water to the top of the head.
0: Yeah. I mean, take a breather. He's a sweaty, sweaty man, rightfully so. There's Connor Shanahan.
2: There we go. Yeah, cars being requested to the burnout box to warm up tires on the front and the rear of these cars. And Connor Shanahan to take on Mika Keski-Korpi. And these guys getting ready for action.
0: There it is. So for people relatively new to drifting, right now, warming up the tires, they're going to take that release agent. There's a little bit of spray, lubricant, if you will, that helps the tires come out of the mold. So they're going to make sure that gets all scrubbed off. Once that comes off, these tires become very, very sticky.
2: Yes.
0: The other fun part is every driver kind of has their own ritual when it comes to tire warm-ups.
2: They've all got their own way of doing it. Yep. They all do the same thing. Some will do a rolling burnout after they've done some figure of eight. Some won't. Some have... very particular of how they warm their tires, and when they know when they're in the right window as well, they'll feel it on the front of the car in the steering.
0: Yeah, so some of them run tire temperature sensors, so they know exactly what that temperature is.
2: Yeah, they certainly do. So we have got those guys down there on the line. A quick check round from our start line marshal Marcin. Mika Keski-Korpi, the higher qualifier, opting to lead first. And I wonder if those guys had another quick look over the car before they sent him back out for that top four battle. Connor Shanahan want to get this one done. Unknown, though, if James Dean's going to make it into the final. So Connor Shanahan now needs to be always one step ahead of James Dean. Mika Keski-Korpi, though, off the line. Not to be sniffed at this weekend as he comes through the gears and fires in that BMW F22 full throttle. But look at Shanahan straight up onto the side. A little shallow on outside zone three for Keski-Korpi. He dials on the angle. It's a mistake. Shanahan goes wide, but Mika Keski-Korpi now. Some mistakes creeping in over the edge of the circuit once again as Keski-Korpi puts wheel to track, and across the line goes Keski-Korpi.
0: I'm wondering if there's a bit more going on with that suspension for Mika.
2: Yeah.
0: Yeah, I don't know if they had a ton of time to really get their hands on it. That was very, very strange, the way that he was throwing that car out. So we'll take a look at our replay now. There's Connor, eyeing him down, checking.

0: that's so incredible to see the way that, that it, like, his eyes work in the
1: from
0: in the
1: left
0: chase
1: to
0: like
1: right,
0: that.
1: Yeah.
0: Yeah, just like looking where he's going, but looking where Mika is. So Mika throws in a big, big decel there, and then he scrubs out. He adds a bit too much angle, gets on the left foot brake. The car catches up with him. That pushes him wide, going into six. And then, yeah, it's just a, it's not a phenomenal run there for Mika Keskikorpi.

0: if that happens. It would be great if you are still in the an amazing spot, even though the lead driver went in the wrong area, but you don't necessarily need to be. I can hear it now. Just get in, get in. Oh, man. Great team, too.
1: Yeah, great team. Yeah, Will and Conor Shanahan up onto the door of Mika Keski-Korpi there. And, Scrappy, I think it's the first chink in the armor we've seen from Mika Keski-Korpi so far this weekend, making a few mistakes.
0: From first glance, it almost looked more towed in again. Yeah, it was hard. In that transition, it looked like that driver's side wheel was in pretty good. Maybe I'm over-exaggerating a small problem. Yep. It's possible.
1: Oh, yeah.
0: I've done it before. But, it seemed like it was really towed in on that very quick frame.
1: Yeah, well, here we go. No messing around. Off the handbrake and straight off the line and through the gears. Shanahan now to lead out Mika Keski-Korpi. They fire in. Mika Keski-Korpi needs to keep that proximity on the foot brake as they balance them down to outside zone four. Shanahan on the throttle nice and early. Mika Keski-Korpi buried on the door, though. Gives him a little nudge. Goes for it once again. Transitions through the smoke as Shanahan leads him to that outside zone. Mika Keski-Korpi onto the rear quarter. Looks for the door once again and across the line.
0: Had to make up for it. He had to make up for it. little smack talk going on. But yeah, he had to have an incredible, incredible chase to make up for the mistakes that he saw in the lead. And I think he did it. I really think that he picked up a lot of pace in this. He was able to keep it to the side of Conor Shanahan through so much of this run. Conor does a great job out in the lead, much cleaner than what we saw. Look at Mika. Just goes for it. Conor grabs a bit of left foot brake. It's going to naturally slow you down a touch. And then Mika's on throttle. You can see that surge right here. But he gets the back end to come around too. Unfortunately, he's not able to hold it coming through the inside zone, but it's great to see him being that aggressive, that kind of emotional driving. And it's playing really, really well for him.
1: Yeah, certainly is. Like we say, we talk about it quite a lot. He's in a really good place at the moment, driving 10 times better than we've seen Mika Keski-Korpi driving before. I think that the proximity is phenomenal. Look at that shot out the window. You see the wing mirror.
0: Yeah.
1: Keski-Korpi's car flirting with the side glass on Conor Shanahan's car.
0: And all in a day's work for Conor Shanahan. He comes across the line, he's chilled out. He's like, okay, another run done.
1: It's just another run done.
0: See what happens.
1: In the bag. Well, here we go. Wait for the decision to drop in. Shanahan thinks he might have this one in the bag. A little fist bump up towards the camera.
0: A little concern there on the face of Mika.
1: Yeah, I think he knows he made a mistake. Here we go. Side of left for Keski-Korpi, right for Shanahan. And it's unanimous. Conor Shanahan gets the win. First person into the final. Mika Keski-Korpi will head off to the third and fourth place playoff. And we await to get that one more time battle between James Dean and Peter Vuijnsegg. Up and underway, and they are back on the line and ready to rock and roll. Mistakes creeping in, split judging panel. This one's going to be tough.
0: Yeah, it's... It just means they're going to step up their game even more, which is hard to believe that could happen.
1: Yeah, here we go. Normally see these two guys in a final, not battling for a spot in the final, but here we are. They come off the line. Vuijnsegg told to lead first as James Dean jumps into formation and down on the inside of that A92 JZ Supra. They fire across the circuit as James Dean falls back into formation again. Nice and clean this time for Vuijnsegg as he puts it where it needs to be. No wheels off track as Dean fires through the smoke. Now looks for the proximity.
0: Oh.
1: Jumps up onto the door, pushes Vuijnsegg across the line.
0: Yep, there it is. No more leaving any room for James Dean. He's back on it. He realized pretty quick, like, okay, I cannot leave anything on the table anymore. Piotr, he's braced in there. That deep sit in the seat going like, okay. It's a good chance that... He knew exactly what was going on behind him. Look at this, Piotr. Tons of speed coming through here. It's a great job. He's able to keep the drift going without really like throwing it away, right? I mean, he's got angle, but not a ton. Keeps that speed up. And then James Dean, as you would expect, look at this. He starts to hunt him down, comes through the transition, then he gets on the throttle to get into the side of the Supra. Couple of corrections there from Piotr. Left foot brake on transition, and then there is the Mustang trying to repaint that Supra blue.
1: Wow. Unbelievable chase from James Dean. Really good lead line this time for Peter Vuijnsegg. He really put that car exactly where the judges were looking.
0: It was
1: probably one of the cleanest leads we've seen from him. It was an ooh there.
0: James, looks like he got the tire into the fender just in front of the rear wheel of Piotr.
1: Oh, really?
0: Yeah. It's a good one. Nothing to cause for concern.
1: No.

0: it was there.
1: Well, start line Marshall Marcin over there being called to Pierre's car, and I wonder if Pierre's car is getting warm, and they did run over there with some leaf blowers. We've seen the team
0: all steamy
1: before.
0: Inside.
1: Yeah, look, you see the team over there cooling down the car, and we've seen this before at many events.
0: Yeah.
1: Mainly Riga.
0: Germany, I remember. The Shanahans kind of took the blower set up pretty much whenever they could.
1: Yeah, exactly. Well, here we go. Off the line. Second half, and one more time, Mal James Dean to lead out. Bit of Vyacek for a spot in the final weights as Dean fires that car in a big angle, full throttle. And Vyacek down on the inside. The super transitions almost takes the back end off the Mustang as Vyacek now tucks himself up onto the inside. He's got the door to the wheel as James Dean fires the car across the track. Vyacek through the smoke, looks for the door once again as Dean fires the angle off. Vyacek on the front wheel.
0: Oh, we keep it going. Yeah, Lucas has got the smile. He's just like, man, that was sick.
1: Yeah,
0: I don't know what that is in Polish if someone wants to translate for me, but that's what I'd be saying.
1: That shot there, the two spotters side by side, unbelievable battle.
0: Yeah, and there's a lot of camaraderie between spotters as well. You spend all weekend up there hanging out with them, and they might be your competitor, but at the end of the day, they're still your coworker in some ways. Look at Piotr, though. He is all over this. He's got his left foot absolutely planted on the brake. He's modulating that to try and get into the side of James wherever he can. He is in the pocket. He is so deep in his pocket, he's pulling out change. What a great run from both these drivers. I got no idea which way this is going to go. We might be watching replays here for a hot minute, so brace yourself. Wow. Any thoughts?
1: No, nothing.
0: All right, cool.
1: I have nothing.
0: Cool.
1: I'm sorry.
0: No, it's fair.
1: I have no more information to give you. That was just a flawless battle between these two guys. It should have been a final battle when it's only for a spot in the final. I mean, we've still got two more battles to go after this, third and fourth place playoff, and of course our final.
0: Well, we often see them go 1 and 2 in qualifying, so it means they're going to be on opposite sides. Oh, that's menacing.
1: Yeah.
0: Between both. And there, like, you can see some of the damage James has taken, a couple of rub marks on the side of that car. Yeah, look at laughing. They drive like it's party cars.
1: Yeah, oh yeah, for sure. Yeah, well, they're out of the car, decision's in. Who's going to take it to the final side of left for Vyacek, right for Dean? It's going to be Peter Vyacek!
2: Wow.
1: Vyacek gets the win, advances through to the final to face off against Conor Shanahan. James Dean will take on Mika Keskikorpi for the third step on the podium. We've got a quick minute. We're going to fire it to you, David Kalas. It had to go one more time. That was highlight reel drifting between those two guys.
3: That was pinnacle of drifting. We really enjoyed that battle. That was really amazing. We needed to go for very, very, very small details in between both drivers. It is coming to our inner zone 8, where James was a little bit wider and Peter was able to mimic the angle slightly better. But what a battle. That was really amazing battle, and we really enjoyed it.
1: Yeah, I think everyone enjoyed that one, especially me and Jacob. That was kind of left a little bit baffled. Becky's down there with Peter Vyacek.
4: Congratulations, Peter. You left nothing on the track to be seen there. It was a one more time battle with a guy that you know so well out here, but you have got yourself a spot in the final. What's going through your mind right now?
5: Yeah, I'm through the roof. I'm super excited. I was thinking after that battle that maybe I didn't give enough on the last corner, but judges decided that I won, which I didn't believe still. Unbelievable. So many battles today I have. It was my second warm-up time. I was really lucky before because with Jack I was almost knocked out because my front end doesn't want to stick. But it doesn't matter right now. We need to focus on the final. I wasn't expecting that I'm going to say that. But thank you for everybody who come to cheer me up. And yeah, guys, we have it. We are going to the final. Unbelievable.
4: Good luck for your final battle, Peter. Hopefully we'll see you out there.
1: Well, there we go. Peter can't believe it. A little tap to the bonnet. He's very, very happy, and rightly so. He'll be taking on Conor Shanahan. Looks like it's going to be a fight at the top between Shanahan and Vyacek. Well, let's take a look.
0: Yeah, and this is that's going to be the bye run.
1: Yeah,
0: against Marco Zaccarello, who unfortunately popped an engine earlier on, so he wasn't able to make it out into that battle. And Piotr gets a bit of a practice run there a little bit earlier on in our top 32.
1: Yeah. Yeah, the road for the road to the final, sorry, for Biviensek took down Oliver Randu, the man that won this event last year.
0: He did go one more time with him.
1: Yeah, I mean, it was a tough full battle, that's for sure.
0: Yeah, not an easy battle for him by any means, because Oliver Randu was on an absolute heater all weekend. Piotr, after going through a second set of battles, was finally able to just edge out a very, very aggressive Oliver Randu, which means he went on and faced the other Shanahan brother and took him to the top eight, where it basically Jack unfortunately went out with a broken gearbox, and that is going to hand Piotr the win there. I mean, not how he would have liked to have won that battle at by any means, but Jack able to get off track after a bit of a toe, and Piotr gets to move on to that final four, where he then faced James Dean, that also went one more time. So Piotr, I mean, getting a little bit of luck, but also having to work for it pretty heavily.
1: I was just going to say, I mean, yeah, you can take the buy runs and the mechanical failure from the Shanahans to help him get into it. But Pia still being pushed and tested every single time.
0: Yeah, he's working. He's absolutely working. He looked a little bit surprised on the win there against James Dean, but ultimately he did get the vote and is moving on to the finals against a very aggressive Connor Shanahan.
1: He certainly is, and we're gonna take a look at the road to the final for Connor Shanahan as well. It wasn't an easy run. Didn't get any luck, really, in top 32 or top 16. It was take down Diogo Correa in the first battle of top 32, which seemed to go fairly easy. I think Diogo Correa was caught out a little bit. They were outpaced.
0: Yeah, a little bit. But I know Connor and his team both said, or Connor and the whole team said, we got to clean it up a little bit. We didn't, you know, we won, but we want to win a little bit more decisively. And then he went up against his fellow countryman, that of Alan Hines. And Alan, unfortunately, couldn't quite hang with some of the speed and angle that Connor is able to put down on his runs. Alan put up a great, great battle, and I expect to see great things from him as well. But it's going to be Connor who ended up moving on in that all-Irish battle.
1: Yeah, and then Connor Shanahan took on the one and only the surgeon, we like to call him, Pavel Korpalinski. Korpalinski, again, another driver that looking absolutely on form this weekend, one of our top three qualifiers. And Connor Shanahan really had to work to take down the Polishman, who didn't want to go down without a fight, really threw some aggression and some style at that battle, Jacob.
0: Yeah, he really did. And Powell, I mean, this is the big thing that we've been talking about that he needed to do to start making his way through the championship, but unfortunately came a little bit too late. And Connor took the win on that one, which then ended up meaning Connor took on Mika Keski-Korpi, who was on form, but I'm feeling like may have had a little bit of suspension damage still.
1: Yeah, I think it just really fell apart in the lead run as well. I think the pressure of the moment got to him a little bit, taking on Connor Shanahan in that battle for a spot in the final. Just got to him ever so slightly. And Mika Keski-Korpi in the chase, so really did hold his own. And Connor Shanahan didn't leave him hanging there for the high five.
0: Never. He always comes back for the high five.
1: Yeah, exactly.
0: See? Whole fan base. Yeah, and that's going to set up our finals. Piotr Vincek and Connor Shanahan. What a final that is.
1: It certainly is. Well, let's take a look at the heat tree. The first battle we'll see will be James Dean take on Mika Keski-Korpi for the third step on the podium. One of those guys will be on the podium. And just going to throw it out there, if James Dean's on the podium, we have an almost same podium as round one.
0: Oh, my
1: just
0: gosh.
1: In a different order.
0: Yep.
1: And then the final battle will be Peter versus Connor. Well, ladies and gentlemen, it's no time to hold on to your breaths, because let's get straight into it. It's the playoffs. Right, well, here we go. The playoffs are underway. Mika Keski-Korpi finds himself in a place he doesn't really get to very often, but maybe 2026 is a year where we'll see him more in the Final Four. Keski-Korpi now looks down the track at James Dean, warming up the tyres, and says, can I take down the man that has more trophies at home than I could possibly ever buy?
0: Yeah, that's a solid point. I mean, it looks like a trophy store whenever you walk into James Dean's house. They're kind of piled everywhere. It's pretty crazy. But Mika Keski-Korpi, I mean, he's in this position for a reason. He's been driving really well. And we've seen so many times that drivers put in extraordinary situations can have extraordinary results. And maybe that's the case now for Mika Keski-Korpi.
1: Yeah, certainly so. So James Dean pulling up to the line, opting to chase first once again.
0: Yeah,
1: so sticks with what's been working. The formula this weekend for James Dean has been working, sticking to the chase first. Mika Keski-Korpi gets himself ready, adjusts the gloves, he'll slam that visor closed, and he'll get ready to come off the line to lead in James Dean and this incredible Ford Mustang RTR. Dean pumped up and ready for action and knows that Keski Korpi has a good lead line under his belt as he qualified just shy of him up there in the top three. Well, here we go, through the gears, down to initiation. Keski Korpi flicks that car in, stands on the accelerator, pulls that car right to the edge of the circuit. This is a lot nicer from Keski Korpi in the lead, back on throttle, just about keeps a wheel in the outside zone. But look at Dean, into the smoke, onto the door as Keski Korpi fires it back again. Big angle thrown off. Dean loses some ground. Keski Korpi misses his own across the line.
0: Trying to shake off James the Great. He went for it. He threw a ton of angle in there, maybe hoping that James wasn't able to hang. Mika taking that long road out to the end. So not sure, maybe he's looking for a little bit extra cooling before he gets back to the line. Initiation looked really, really solid there from Mika Keski Korpi, getting that car pushed out nice and wide. And there's Connor Shanahan, who's he's gonna be getting ready to come back to his battle while the other two still fighting it out. And look at Mika sliding all the way out to three, all the way to the edge of that. Great transition around, catching a little bit of left foot brake. He's been liking that in transition. Settles that car out, gets him a little bit deeper in the zone, gets on throttle. And he's just hanging on to the edge of four, coming through that section. James in tow all the way around. I mean, yeah, James is always going to lay down a solid run, but I feel like Mika's stepping up. He knows that he's got to be at the absolute top of his game to even have a chance at taking the win in this battle. So coming through four, I would like to see him a bit deeper in there, but does a great job through five. Slings it out really, really nice and wide to six, and this is where we see him throw a ton of angle.
1: Yeah, James Dean kind of stalled up a little bit there and then made a dive onto the door. Weird, uncharacteristic. You see him there on the handbrake, comes down on the inside of the circuit. Still stays with Mika Keski Korpi, but doesn't really... It's uncharacteristic of James Dean at that point of the circuit, but we'll see how it is when we swap him around. Dean now to lead out Mika Keski Korpi. We know Keski Korpi's been killer in that chase position so far today. He's been really sticking it to the door. Well, here we go. Big time to prove who you are against one of the greats of drifting as they fire in to initiation. Dean flicks that car to angle. Keski Korpi finds himself down the inside. They transition back. Keski Korpi noses that car onto the front wheel with a Mustang as Dean fulfills all of outside zone four. But look at Keski Korpi. There's no shaking the fin as he fires down the inside once again. Keski Korpi onto the front wheel, on the door, across the line. Wow!
0: Wow! What a step up from Keski Korpi. Like, just completely rising to the occasion there. Wow, that chase was phenomenal. Oh, I mean, listen, no matter which way this goes, Mika Keski Korpi has completely cemented himself. I know, the transition right into the pocket, surging ahead, following the line. I mean, what else do you want from him?
1: Unbelievable drive this weekend from Mika Keski Korpi. The proximity, the mimic, the transition timing has been absolutely flawless. Look at this here as well. Right up to that final outside zone on the rear wheel and across the line. Stunning stuff from Mika Keski Korpi.
0: Yeah.
1: Judges taking a look back at the replay of the first half of the run.
0: Interesting. Yeah. I mean, usually when they start hunting for one corner or one part of a replay, we're like, okay, was there a mistake there? But for right now, I want to bask in the glory that is these sets of runs. James looking awesome as always. I mean, great lead runs, great chase runs. Mika just taking the fight to him though. Like, it's now a debate, it's a conversation, and I'm not entirely sure which way this is going to end up going.
1: No, certainly not, and I'm not sure that either of the drivers know. They'll know who made a mistake and where they made it. They'll be chatting about it when they jump out of those cars.
0: Yeah.
1: For me, the drive from Mika Keski Korpi this weekend, even going back to round one in Vallelunga, was incredible. Judges still deliberating this one. I don't know if the scores have been input into the system. This will be for the third step on the podium. Who will claim a little bit of victory this weekend here in Spain at round two of Driftmasters 2026. And judges putting notes in. Look, they're looking back run on run. They're looking back at the first half of the run, Jacob.
0: Wow.
1: I said this.
0: All right.
1: There's things going on. And Mika Keski Korpi, did he make a mistake? I mean, this could all come down to it. Dean and Keski Korpi don't know, that's for sure. Decisions in. Left for Keski Korpi, right for Dean. It's Mika Keski Korpi takes down James Dean for a third step on the podium. The Finnish driver does it in 2026. He gets his first Driftmasters podium, and what a reaction. Look what it means to him. Do you know what, Jacob? I am so stoked for that young man.
0: I'm a little emotional.
1: He's worked so hard to get to that point.
0: I'm a little emotional right now. It's so cool that we all get to witness you know, moments like this. This is life-changing for him. This is...
1: It's his first Drift Masters podium.
0: Yeah. This is one of the greatest moments of his career right now, and it's only up from here.
1: Yeah.
0: Oh, congratulations, Mika Keskikorpi. What you a have way. Made it. You have made it.
1: What a way to kick off 2026. Mika Keskikorpi, ladies and gentlemen. Judges, we'll just quickly fire it to you before we get too ahead of ourselves for the final. That was unbelievable. Keskikorpi's been brilliant this weekend.
3: Mika was really incredible. Like, he started with really great qualification, even though James was having qualification even better than that. And it comes to this battle where, for me, the mistake which Mika did in AutoZone 4 was enough to put it one more time. When the other judges said that the chase which Mika was able to provide behind James was good enough to give him the advantage and taking the third place.
1: Thank you, David. Yeah, I mean...
0: All right. I'm not here to argue with any of it.
1: No, I'm not either. But, ladies and gentlemen, that was just a third and fourth place playoff. Jacob, hold on. Everybody, hold on. It's time for the final. Well, here we go. Time and time again, we see two names on the start line. And time again, we see them in the final on the start line. And this time, it's for the championship points once again. This is to hold on to it. Conor Shanahan sits on the line against his good friend, but sworn enemy on circuit, Peter Vujicic. Shanahan sits in that chase position. The higher qualifier decides to lead first. Shanahan's dialed in his zone. He's in the zone. He slams the car into gear, tests the handbrake one more time. The Polishman, Vujicic, would love nothing more than to step on the top step of the podium here in round two. They're through the gears, the Supra versus the GT86, and Shanahan is on him straight away, up onto the door. As Vujicic takes him to the edge of the circuit, Shanahan matches him, follows him, matches the angle. Outside zone four, a little bit of ground opens up as Shanahan makes a dive onto that inner zone as he now works his way up to the side of the A90 Supra and across the line.
0: This is a battle that's been going on for literally for years. I mean, them going at it head to head, whether it's in championships or battles or finals, they are just, I mean, sworn competitors. And there is Connor, completely locked in again. He's thinking about that run. He's thinking about what maybe he could have done better and knows that he's going to be leading out Piotr Vincek, who's been just all over every competitor. But for right now, Connor Shanahan in chase through four. Look at this. He is trying, this is trying to win from the chase. That's where, it's an intimidation thing. You get up there, you're in his mirrors. Look at, he wants to. He wants to take that drive. He wants to just push as hard as he possibly can. Now he gets settled in coming through four. Patrick, he's about it. I get it. I mean, I was doing the exact same thing during that run. This dive in is so incredible from Connor. And he's able to keep his composure, even though he overangles just a touch, waits for his moment to dive in through seven. And look at the speed as they come through that cambered section of track. And there's Connor all on the door, once again, of Piotr Vincek, who tries to outrun him in that last section. Holy cow.
1: Unbelievable. Absolutely unbelievable. Incredible battle, these two guys. I never get bored of seeing Peter versus Connor.
0: No.
1: Because time and time again, they always deliver an incredible show and put on such a masterclass of driving. As you say, a few mistakes creeping in there for Connor Shanahan. Outside zone four, made a big dive, but couldn't really hold on to it. Had to back out and then adjust himself and get himself back into the fight. Peter, nice lead line though. No real big mistakes creeping in. And we send them back to the start line for the second half of the run. It's going to be Conor Shanahan to lead out Peter Vujicic. The spot on the top step of the podium awaits one of these guys. Will it be Conor? Will he hold on to the championship? Will he keep the dream alive for back-to-back championships in 2026 as he comes through the gears and fires? And he's left. Vujicic sleeping off the line. Left foot breaks it down into outside zone four. Now Vujicic starts to work away back into the pocket, onto the door, flexing the side of that GT86. As Shanahan flicks the car, the side skirt rips off. As Vujicic pushes Shanahan, contact across the line.
0: He was just grinding off the side of the car all the way around that track. I mean, is there going to be anything left of Connor's car? Because Piotr was determined to tear off every bit of body kit that he could get his wheels on. What an intense way to wrap up the second half of this battle and potentially this entire event. Connor Shanahan out front. He has to drag that left foot brake to get that car to come all the way up. Piotr catches up with him so well going into four. goes for that dive, gets right inside, and he holds it. And that is the first of many contacts that they're going to make coming around the track. Looks like he gets into him again on transition. Connor's side skirt decides to exit chat. And look at this. Coming through, Piotr is

0: there. Goes for the transition. He makes another dive. And we're going to see what this looks like from his perspective. I mean, you might be able to actually see bits of Connor's car coming flying through the window. He was that close.
1: You can see the wheel where it's hitting the side of Connor's car there. Makes that adjustment. Look at this. So
0: yeah,
1: this is real aggressive from Peter. Absolutely battering the side of Connor's car. I want to see if it interrupted Connor. Did he hit the front wheel?
0: Yeah, hard to say. I mean, he definitely hit lots of parts of it.
1: Yeah, it did hit him, and it did make Connor correct. You can see it right here. Watch this as he comes through. He does hits him there.
0: Two.
1: He hits the rear wheel, and then it upsets the car a little bit.
0: Connor does a good job of getting that back out, and look at the carnage.
1: Yeah.
0: Oh.
1: That carbon Kevlar. Look at the seal on that car. Absolutely battered. Brand new rebuild for 2026. That car was fresh at round one, but not anymore.
0: Man, no, not at all. Yeah, well, there we go.
1: Two spotters laughing. Two spotters side by side awaiting the decision. Judges still deliberating this one, and these two guys laughing outside the car, and Peter saying, oh, yeah, I battered you, you battered me. It was good fun. And all of the team await the decision. Who will get the win? Round two of Driftmasters 2026.
0: Oh, man.
1: All of the media out on track awaiting the decision.
0: I think we won. I think as fans, we're the winners here.
1: We win every weekend. It doesn't matter if it's qualifying, top 32, or the final battle of an event. We win every single lap of the track, because what we're witnessing this year and most other years is some absolutely beautiful drifting from the best of the best. Well, the judges still deliberating it, still thinking about it.
0: Yeah, and rightfully so. Let's take the time, make sure we get the right call. But, I mean, the tension grows between these two competitors. I don't think either of them know.
1: No.
0: There's no way.
1: There's no way. I mean, Peter would know that he hit Connor quite substantially.
0: I think Connor knows that too.
1: Connor knows that as well, yeah. And I wonder if Peter feels that maybe he did a bit too much. Here we go. Decisions in. Left for Vientsek, right for Shanahan. The winner is Peter Vientsek. A split decision. Vientsek gets the win at round two of Driftmasters 2026. Connor Shanahan will take second place. And look what it means to the Polishman as he stands on the car and cheers to the crowd. Unbelievable. Pure aggression.
0: Wow. This could be a big mix-up in points, too. There's so much to talk about, but right now...
1: It certainly is.
0: Wow.
1: Well, we're going to head it down trackside first. Becky Evans is down there with our winner, Peter Vientsek.
2: Peter Vientsek, you did it. You are the winner of round two of the Driftmasters Championship. Can you tell us what's going through your mind right now? As I know, you never really know what to say in these situations.
3: Let me gather my thoughts, you know, because so many things happened during all of those runs. I thought that I lost it against Connor because he accelerated so fast on the straight before the initiation. Yeah, a lot of driving today. But I'm so happy to win, especially here after what happened last year. Amazing, we are still in the game. Connor probably is still leading, but we are close chasing him. So let's move forward and keep it going to the round three. But overall, yeah, I'm so happy. Thank you very much for everyone. The biggest thanks to my team who make the car work flawlessly through the whole weekend. And yeah, to everybody gathered here, to all the fans here, to all the fans in front of TV. I love you guys. Thank you. And see you on the round three.
2: Woo! Absolutely. We'll see you in round three. Congratulations. Your winner of round two of the Driftmasters Championship, Peter Vientsek.
1: There we go, Peter Vientsek getting the win here at round two of Driftmasters 2026. Connor Shanahan taking that second step on the podium. Jacob, this is how we finish it out. This is who took the most points. Peter will take 100 points from this event, but Connor Shanahan still claiming 88. So we'll see how that mixes things up. Mika Keskikorpi, though, the Finnish driver, taking 76 points. And James Dean with 64. As we tumble down the order, we'll see how those points drop out for the guys that got knocked out earlier on in competition and how many points they score and how that will affect the championship standings between now and round two before we head to round three in Mondello Park in just a few weeks' time.
0: Yeah, I think this is going to be a big mix-up on how the season standings are. But either way, I mean, Piotr, from the beginning of the weekend to the end of the weekend. I mean, he has just been on incredible form. So very, very excited to see him take the top spot. Connor, incredible driver to say the least, and Mika Keski-Korpi. I mean, he may not have won the event, but he's definitely won over a lot of fans.
1: He certainly has. Well, there we go. That's what it means to be the big celebration out on circuit when he heard the news that he won round two of Driftmasters 2026. And we'll hopefully see those championship standings drop up on our screen any moment now. And this is what the points are claimed for this event.
0: Right, because of qualifying with it. Connor, didn't pick up anything in qualifying.
1: Nothing in qualifying, only 88 for the second place. So that's how that works out. And you can see James Dean in there. And Keski-Korpi, 82 points claimed.
0: Yeah,
1: and,
0: great weekend.
1: And again, once we tumble down the order. So these aren't the championship standings. These are the points earned this weekend. Finishing position and qualifying. This is your championship standings. How close are we looking at the top? That's what we're all interested in seeing. Oh, wow. 9 points separating the Irishman and the Polishman. James Dean is still in the fire there. Where has Mika Keski-Korpi climbed himself up to fifth place in the championship? Knocks down Dwayne McKeever and Juha Ritten. And Pavel Korbelinski still in the question, though. And the top five now all in the 100-plus points. Jacob, what an event.
0: What an event. This has been amazing. Spain, just came out. They showed up, the fans, everybody, the driving, the staff. It's just been an amazing weekend, and one I will not be forgetting anytime soon.
1: No, we certainly won't be. And there we go. Mika Keski-Korpi, we've spoken about him a lot. He's been absolutely phenomenal this weekend. Becky's down there with Mika, who just got his first Driftmasters podium.
2: I think the Cheshire Cat grin tells us everything we need to know. Mika, congratulations, your first ever podium. Third stop here at round two at Driftmasters at Harama Circuit. What's going through your mind right now?
4: I don't know what's going there. I'm so super happy. Everything was just working for me. And this means so much for me because I have been driving quite many years Driftmasters, and we have been improving every year. And now we are finally there in top four. So. Oh, this feels so amazing.
2: You have such a huge amount of fans online that have been following your journey. It's going to be so good for you to go back and read all the comments and see how you've done them so proud back in Finland.
4: Yeah, thank you for everyone who was supporting me. Eli kiitoksia kaikille. Aivan mahtavaa. Siis tää tunne jotain, se olisi tullut mulle kylmät väreet koko ajan. Ihan mahtava.
2: Exactly that. All I can say is kiitos and congratulations.
4: Thank you.
1: Look what it means to him. An emotional Mika Keski-Korpi down there in the paddock. He still can't believe it. He's ready to head to the podium. And so are you, Jacob. You're going to head off to the podium to announce those winners. And we're going to take a look at a little bit of how it goes. There we go. Peter takes round two here in Spain. Up next, 13th and 14th of June, we'll be heading to the home of Irish motorsport, to the home of Irish drifting. We'll be in Kildare in Ireland at Mondello Park. And let's take a look at what Mondello Park has in store for us. Well, it's always action at Mondello Park. Thrill spills and plenty of contact as this custom circuit absolutely throws down, where we have walls, a fast blind initiation, and a place where heroes are made. You can see what it means to some of those drivers. No doubt the Irish fans will once again come out in their droves to support Irish drifting and to support Driftmasters for another round of incredible action here at Driftmasters 2026. Well, from Becky, from Jacob, from me, from everybody at Driftmasters, thank you so much for joining us. We'll see you in a few weeks' time in Mondello Park. Goodbye.

0: the wildest places on the planet. 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
0: We've brought cameras to the ends of the earth to capture these incredible stories.
7: You try to climb to the center of the universe.
0: Of victory. Failure. And perseverance.
7: It's time to dig deep.
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0: Yeah. Join the great adventures of our time as they step into the unknown.
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0: Risking it all to achieve the impossible.
3: It's part insanity and part genius.
11: I'm good.
0: Welcome to Real Rock.
12: Yeah, it's wild. It looks like it could be really scary.
13: Ominous and slightly terrifying.
14: Outrageous looking.
13: I mean, like, those mountains are pretty legit looking. And that ridge looks fine. That's a couple days worth of adventure right there.
12: Yeah, like gnarly fucking Colin Haley shit.
13: Good. Ease up on the F-bomb, dude.
12: Sorry.
13: It goes into every sentence.
12: I know, I'm just a very vulgar person. It's definitely cold. It's funny, you have to just put on your armor, like, go out for battle. You're so dependent on your equipment, you know, you drop a glove, you drop a boot, you could really be in big trouble. So it's like really having like a dialed kit and, you know, just kind of dialed with what you're doing, which I'm not. But I think I'm gonna get there on this trip.
15: Should I talk more like this? I'll be like, hi, my name is Cedar Wright.
12: And I am in Queen Maudlin, Antarctica right now. The first time that I found out about Queen Maudlin was actually when I picked up an issue of National Geographic. I distinctly remember just sparking something in my imagination.
16: Let me know when you're rolling.
13: I don't know, that breeze, like, my face is quite cold. I'm
16: all like, oh yeah, you're getting, yeah, I got it.
13: My name's Alex Honnold. I hate the cold. When I heard that this trip to Antarctica was happening, you know, I thought it seemed like a unique life experience, like a great opportunity. And I was like, that sounds terrible. Like, I hate the cold and I hate the snow. And Antarctica has a lot of both.
12: I mean, I think this is like one of the most beautiful places on Earth. Antarctica was just that, like, kind of impossible dream. Every couple of years, I'd put in a proposal to the North Face, being like, hey, Queen Maudlin. And they'd look at the budget and be like, yeah, no.
13: I think I have a faint sense that the South Pole is that way, like several thousand miles. I'm like, you know, I was like, who knows where we are.
12: This was a genuine dream for me to come to this place and do a first ascent, to be able to look out at this place and see a pretty unexplored range, to have that feeling that the world is kind of wide open and there's so many possibilities is a really cool feeling.
13: So we've been here a couple hours, and now it's time to go look at the rocks a little bit.
12: We're gonna go over and climb this wild pyramid over here. But yeah, I'm stoked. Honnold's gonna leave me though if I don't go. He's really impatient.
13: God, what a surreal place.
12: It's insane.
13: This is like, I'm starting to get sort of
12: stoked,
13: sort of inspired.
12: I mean, it's just, how can you not be, man? It's just so f***ing beautiful.
13: Don't drop the F-bomb. You gotta edit out your own movie.
12: Beep. Really, I love the adventure. I've always been motivated by adventure in my life. And there's just nothing more adventurous than the first ascent. You really have no idea until you go up there what it's like. And climbing into the unknown is just a primal experience. So we're heading out to objective number one. How big do you think it is?
13: I'm gonna bet that that's maybe 1,500 feet.
12: I think it's 300 feet.
13: I think it's really hard to jump. I mean, we could still be like 3 miles away.
12: Yeah, it's crazy, huh? There's like a huge snow cliff here. I think it's gonna be gnarly. I think we're gonna need bolts.
13: Nah.
12: For sure, dude.
13: I don't think so.
12: But I'm willing to try.
13: Yeah, I think this is easy cheating.
1: So we're almost up the easy part of the ridge. I think it's gonna be impossible. Honnold thinks it's gonna be easy. Honnold's down there. So far, three pieces of pro. Yeah, so try not to fall suddenly, but I got you. I'm on a good stance.
4: Well, I think all falls will be sudden. Foothold crumbled.
1: Yeah, there's definitely some like removable shit here. You can take your favorite holds home with you a little bit.
4: Fair to call this bad rock.
1: Little summit roof type thing up here we got to surmount. Almost managed to climb the whole thing in his leather gloves. Well played.
12: There's like no real rescue here. If you're gonna climb here, you have to be on your shit. Because if you fuck it up, if you get hurt on the wall, it's all on you and your partner to get down and get back to base camp. And if you don't, you're gonna die.
5: You just stand up that grid.
1: Yeah.
5: But with no pro, it's like a little too full on, I think. That's hard to say, maybe I'll carry on.
12: You know, you don't really want to think about that kind of stuff when you're climbing, but it's like, at the same time, it's important to recognize how severe this environment is.
1: It's a heroic location.
5: Yeah. Pretty crazy. Oh, yeah.
1: Stoked?
5: Oh, yeah. High fives.
1: Boom! That was f***ing amazing, right?
5: Yeah, we're on top of a mountain in Antarctica. My nose is dripping.
1: Dream realized. First ascent of an incredible... incredible route.
5: Whoa.
1: Where's the walk-off? Everybody's favorite part of alpine climbing.
5: Big knots. There's CD tying another thread.
1: Just standard AMGA stuff.
5: Doing our favorite thing. Tangling ropes. I have 4 inches left on a 6 mil, single line on my Grigri, and I'll wrap off the end of it.
1: So, we did it.
5: We did it.
1: That was pretty amazing.
5: Yeah.
13: It all went, you know, more smoothly than expected. We just skied up, climbed it, rappelled it, and we're like, oh my God, we can do things here. Like, it was a pretty empowering experience.
12: When we did that first ascent, I felt like a huge sense of relief.
1: And now I'm stoked to do even more.
13: Yeah, but day by day, it's pretty freaking grim here. My face is always hurts and everything's cracking. I've got a very nihilistic side to me too. You know, it's like, oh, my life philosophy, like coming to beautiful places, having great experiences, but I'm also like, who cares?
12: Coming to a place like Antarctica, it's a test. And going to a truly unexplored place like this is like a gift. It's truly special. And that now I'm here and like we're having this awesome time together.
13: I mean, it's easy to make fun of Cedar because they're all kinds of like quirky personality things.
12: He can come across as negative, but he's actually a very positive and uplifting force in my life.
5: Wholly untrue.
13: I'd say that Cedar is, you know, a big step below Tommy, but a big step above most people.
12: It could seem like he's just shitting on all of our accomplishments and just being like, oh, this is all isn't a big deal.
1: Midgar would be a badass achievement.
5: I don't know about that.
1: Okay, so it wouldn't be badass, but it'd be proud.
5: Well, it'd be like something, yeah, it'd be challenging.
12: But at the same time, he's like allowing me to, you know, maximize my potential here. And he's constantly like pushing me personally to be a better climber. Can I put my toes in your armpits?
5: No.
12: All right, just checking. That's a no?
5: Yeah, that's a hard no. Cedar Wright is skiing up to the base of hell. It's so like white outy, you can't even see the peaks behind you. Real alpinism up here. I'm pretty sure he's using that axe strictly for ornamentation.
1: No,
5: just because it looks cool.
1: I'm using it for fear of dying. Oh, that was something. God, it looks horrible up there.
5: How's it going up there, CD?
1: Oh, you know, living the dream.
13: What we're climbing here in Antarctica plays to Cedar's strengths.
5: You're looking like a real adventurer.
13: It requires a certain familiarity with loose rock, a certain comfort with free soling.
5: There's Cedar hard at work, mining out the rest of the crack. Cedar has successfully negotiated the first snow patch. I don't really see where he's going, but he's got a plan. I give it 50-50 of actually working out. Cedar Wright, making a summit push. We just have 25 more feet of piddly climbing.
9: Selfie video. This is what I do while I belay Cedar.
5: There's the infinite white abyss. And I can make sure I'm not too sunburnt. My lips aren't too chapped. Life is good here in Antarctica.
1: Might be nice if you extended and came over here, you know?
5: No, it's fine.
1: This is so f***ed up.
5: Well, at least if you blow it, you'll go into the chimney. Cedar Wright has surmounted the bulge. Woo-hoo! Cedar Wright on the summit.
10: glory.
17: Stone!
10: Yeah, nice work.
17: Sick!
10: This one is all you.
1: But these two obvious peaks here, we've been calling the camel's hump. Let's fucking send.
13: Cedar.
1: What?
13: F-bomb.
1: What? Well, fucking.
12: I love fucking F-bombs, you know?
13: Cedar and I have basically been picking off manageable looking objectives. Just choosing things that look easy enough to climb and then just going and free climbing them alpine style. Because you're just flowing over rock, you know, like it's just, the rock just like passes on by and you're just going and going and going.
10: Yeah, Cedar. How was that? Yeah.
17: We smoked that thing.
10: Woo! That was awesome.
17: Top of the camel. That was like cardio.
13: I think my favorite thing in climbing now is simul climbing big, long blocks. Going 1,000 feet at a time without having to stop and belay. It's so fun.
1: That's hump number one. And here's for the route we're gonna call the Humpty Hump. Cause you know, it's got two humps.
13: Probably more than any place I've been in the world, Antarctica really requires that you solo it to a certain extent.
17: Pretty bad. It's just toss, you know?
13: Cedar and I are doing that all the time. You know, like whenever it makes sense. If you fall off any of these things, you're gonna die. Like, no, maybe not. Maybe you land in the glacier and you'd be fine.
1: That was pro. It's definitely one of the most beautiful places on Earth.
10: Yes, Edie.
9: There's the mountain.
1: Mega.
10: There's Cedar, returning champion. And there's Midgard in the distance, looking magnificent.
1: There it is, Midgard. Totally outrageous summit.
9: That's right, Cedar.
10: Oh yeah.
1: Yeah.
10: Oh yeah.
12: It feels heinous. By the 1,000th foot of like climbing nonstop, you're starting to get a little winded. But there's no stopping.
10: Yeah, dude, get some. Nice work.
1: Oh yeah.
10: Summit of Midgard, all free.
1: Yeah, we're just like, if you look over there, we climbed all of that now. Summited everything that you can see there.
10: That is kind of rad.
1: It's pretty cool.
10: It's like Lion King style. Everything the light touches, we have sent.
17: That was scary, man.
1: Because it's f***ing rubble. It's horrifying. And you feel like you're just going to like strip off some jug and then pinball down the f***ing wall. And then like,
10: I think you've already dropped that. I felt like 9 times in this 2 minute and 15 second interview.
1: I'm going to work on it. I'm going to work on not using the F-bomb.
12: Hey, Honnold, what are we doing now?
10: Oh, we're rappelling, but we already put our ropes away, so this is like a new form of rappelling.
1: This is the kind of bullshit you have to do here. It's like just so jagged and chossy that you don't really want to rappel it, so then you have to downsell the like horrific choss.
10: That's the ridge on Midgard, which thank goodness we didn't have to climb.
1: Yeah, that looks f***ed up.
10: And then the summit up there. You can't drop the F-bomb and then show for television. See you right.
17: I lift.
10: Safely back down to the ground.
17: I lift.
1: Just another fucked up rappel scenario.
10: Yeah, another slightly traumatic and unfortunate Antarctic experience. Just another day.
1: We'll look back on this as some of the best days of our lives.
10: I really doubt it.
1: Thoughts, hopes, dreams?
10: I mean, we're just talking about how both of us are sort of losing the hunger. And it's just like every route here is just a little scary. Each day we go out, it's like a new mountain, a new route, all kinds of new, like, you know, what if this breaks? What if that breaks? What if I take the 100-footer? What if the anchor rips?
17: Oh, God damn it.
1: Oh, God.
10: And just like a constant drain. You're just always a little bit afraid, always on edge. It's like, oh, it's starting to wear us down a little bit, I think. I've read 6 books while I'm here. I'm hoping that I can just read like 4 more until the plane comes and we can leave.
12: Yeah, I kind of feel the same way. Well, I'm tired. Let's get the fuck out of here.
13: There's a certain darkness that especially comes out when I'm freezing my nuts off in Antarctica. Do I need to be here doing this? Like, I don't know. We've like climbed, you know, 13 different small summits around here. And I'm like, is that enough yet? Like, can we be done yet?
1: That's what 12 summits does to you. It makes your hands look like a 95-year-old man's.

0: It's like becoming like a game of psychological stamina. I think we both feel like we've been just like rolling the dice, you know? And it's like, God, it's like, how much more of this can we take?
1: I don't really want to go bigger. Like, I don't really want to take more risks here. I definitely don't want to freaking perish in Antarctica.
0: But it's funny. It's like every time we're like, oh, that was so horrendous. And then it's like a day goes by and here we are. We're racking up. And we're like, well, we might as well go do one more, you know? We're going for another unclimbed line. It's one of the taller mountains here. So that's always adds like an element of uncertainty. It looks steep. It looks run out. It looks horrible. So it should be a good time.
2: Oh yeah, the rock still feels terrible.
0: Oh good. I was hoping it'd be fucked.
2: Keep dropping the F-bomb.
0: Like, we're on a different part of the mountain than what we've climbed on before. And I think it looks hard. All right, that's me. 1 second, Honnold. You're gonna have to chill for a second. Stop. I mean, he's efficient. We get shit done quick. Stop. But it's like, God, sometimes I'm just like, can we just chill for 3 minutes, you know? The answer is no. And then the joys of climbing the 25-pound pack, you know? All right, go ahead, Honnold.

0: Honnold, true to form, has yarded us 1,000 feet up this wall in one horrendous pitch. The most epic silent climbing I've ever done in my life. We can't see what's around the corner, so I'm just kind of praying there's a nice crack around there, because everything above us looks pretty horrible.
1: How's that pitch? Is it hard?
2: It actually doesn't look that bad. It's got like a nice finger crack in it.
1: Cool.
2: I'll check this out and then we'll see. Hey, Cedar.
1: What's that?
2: Can you saddle up to that first ledge?
1: Okay.
2: The rope drag's really bad.

0: No, fuck that.
1: What's that?
0: Oh, that's so annoying. It's like, it's actually really good and it goes, but I'm just like, it's just too extreme for this, you know? It seemed too mega, like too fucking in there and cold.
2: This route is so horrendous that even Alex is dropping F-bombs.
0: God, my hands are so fucking cold. I'm down, coming to bed. I'm gonna check something out.
1: Okay, sounds good.
3: Helen's on a vision quest up there. Going really slow, really scary face climbing. And I am so cold. It's hard to put into words how freaking cold I am.
1: How's it look up there?
0: I don't know. It's really rotten. Really cold and hard to protect.
4: My fingers and toes are totally numb. Cedar was totally numb. We're both shaking and we're like, oh no, we need to find a way to the top as fast as possible because it's all coming apart.
0: Yeah, I'm like 20 feet or 30 feet away. I'm just like gripped out of my dome and cold. Just, I'm really scared. Give me a minute. I think this is gonna work, but just stay there because this is all kind of crunk.
1: Son. Son.
0: This is so next level. Like, this is crazy. I'm off the way! Yeah, that was like one of the most fucked up leads of my life, I think. This may be the most messed up route maybe of my life. Definitely one of the scariest leads of my life.
5: I climbed a lot of Choss, and that was the scariest, like, proudest Choss lead I've ever witnessed in my life. I'm f***ing, like, I'm deeply traumatized just following that pitch.
4: I'm gonna give that route the old 10D.
3: 10D. Like,
4: all love 10D.
5: Scarier than Freerider?
4: Yeah.
5: Scarier?
4: Scarier than Freerider. Each hold is like, feels like a time bomb.
3: Each hold was a time bomb.
4: Yeah. Well, I thought I was gonna have to take like an emergency dump on

0: lead. It was just like full panic, like, oh God. I'm like a shell of the man that I was when we skied up this morning.
1: My feet are just...
2: Well, shall we get the f*** out of here?
0: Gotta quit with the F-bomb, dude.
1: We don't, like, have really rules. We have ethics. We have style. And so I can, like, leave here knowing that we climbed in the purest possible style that we could. And I'm proud of that, you know?
0: See the right on the summit? Uvatana. Looking sick. And there's Pablo with our drone. Holy shit.

0: the wildest places on the planet.
1: Stop!
0: The athletes who live for the challenge.
2: It's like ultimate fighting with a rock.
3: You have to get over that primal fear.
0: From alpine legends
4: 62.
0: To unlikely heroes. We've brought cameras to the ends of the earth to capture these incredible stories.
5: To try to climb to the center of the universe.
0: Of victory. Failure. And perseverance.
5: It's time to dig deep.
6: Come on, you want this.
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0: Join the great adventures of our time as they step into the unknown.
8: No gear, don't fall. Okay.
0: Risking it all to achieve the impossible.
3: It's part insanity and part genius.
9: Oh my God. I'm good.
0: Welcome to Real Rock.

0: you have something in the realm of 8 million people who climb in some fashion in this country right now. So you have this a massive population. And of course, you're going to start getting people of talent.
1: So William was born in the city, and when we decided to raise him here, we expect him to spend his teenage years here in the city.
2: I don't think we necessarily expected he would stay here forever, but we definitely didn't think he would become a rock climber.

There are a lot of brave climbers and there are a lot of strong climbers, but few climbers are as strong and as brave as Will.

0: My name is William Moss.
1: I started climbing when I was 10 years old. It was a very small bouldering gym on the east side.
2: Two more, three, one more.
1: And I just really loved it. I knew I wanted to push my limits. Started climbing competition. I did youth nationals. Just like trying to work my way up the grades in the gym with the goal of eventually climbing outside. But growing up

0: York City. There's not really any outdoor climbing, except in Central Park, Rat Rock. It's this old school bouldering spot. I would just do laps to try and get my endurance up.
1: At that point, Will had never been trad climbing before. And he thought it was silly, but he was intrigued.

0: and this guy comes up behind me, goes, "Hey, hey, are you Russ?" I said, "Yeah." He goes, "Oh man, I've been climbing in the Gunks, man. It's so cool. I've been, you know, learning how to trad climb." And I said, "Well, that's great. The Gunks is a great place to you know, learn how to trad climb, place gear." He goes, "Yeah, I did that thing, Ozone." I said, "Oh, you're Will."
1: Yeah, the typical progression, especially at an area as conservative as the Gunks, is to work your way up through the grades. So you climb all of the famous 5.4s, 5.6s, 5.8s, 5.10s, and then by that point, you're ready to start projecting trad.
2: That wasn't mine. I did a 5.3, and then a 5.6, and then a 5.12.
1: Will onsighted Suffers Ready maybe a month, 6 weeks after his first trad follow. He was still figuring out how cams worked, how nuts worked. He was up there testing cams, taking them out, putting other cams in. He had an enormous rack on him. He found knee bars, he was bat hanging. He was taking his time. I was definitely more scared belaying him than he was on the route. It resembled my, you know, first 5.6 lead, except his was a goal for most Gunks climbers.
2: Like, I think a lot of people at the Gunks think that it's like, oh, you never fall, so it's never dangerous. But in my opinion, it was like, no, I want to learn how to place this gear well so that I can fall on it.
3: The Gunks rock is pretty bullet, but if you wanted to sort of push things, you have to start getting comfortable climbing above your gear. It took me, you know, years of like following people up routes and like learning gear and trusting gear and figuring out for myself a little bit too. So to see somebody come in like on day three and start taking falls is a little like, if you mess up, there's consequences.
1: In his first 2 months of any trad climbing, Will was climbing at his limit, power screaming, taking whips, jugging back up, doing it again.
4: Come on, Will! Ah!
0: The steepest piece of rock in the Gunks is a buttress called the Twilight Zone.
3: That buttress is known for all these sick routes.
0: And the longtime project called Friend Zone.
2: The first time I felt terrified was probably one of my first times trying Friend Zone.
5: When I was trying it, I might have been subconsciously like afraid to get through the crux, because once you're there, you're really run out and you run the risk of like swinging into the slab below.
2: After a couple of sessions, I was able to dial the moves, but linking the whole thing is another level.

Come on, Will. Come on, hold it in there. You got it. Dude.

boy.

0: when Will did Friend Zone. It was the hardest line in the Gunks. But it was still that one major piece of rock that was just not done. That connection straight up without traversing out to the left and going back around to the right solves the last great problem on that buttress. That's the plumb line, that's the king line on the thing, for sure.
1: There's just this big blank roof. I swung around up there multiple days trying to find holds and sequences and stuff. From being up there, it seemed like it was like, not just the next step, but like several steps above Friend Zone for sure.
2: When I first started trying, the best things in life are free. It just felt impossible.
3: Fuck, dude, that's far. I don't know if that's gonna go. From here, I have to run it out like all the way to the jugs in the roof, and then I can finally get a 0.5, like 20 feet up there. Yeah, so the fall there like also would not be ideal because you're like jumping outwards. And then if you miss it and like, or even catch it a bit and then swing out, your like momentum carries out and around and you're like swinging hard against this wall below you. So we'll see. That could be the way if it's the only way, but I'd rather anything else.

0: Dude. Oh my god, it actually got to the lip. Psych, don't really know how I'm gonna get any purchase off those slopers.
1: All right, Greg, climbing.

0: Greg, take. Oh, dude, that's it. Oh, I've done all the moves. This is sick. It actually goes. Oh, yeah, I just had to go upside down with that sequence.
1: I think the boulder alone is like V11, maybe V12. It just felt really hard to me. The further through the crux you get is the more dangerous it gets because your hips are just moving further out into space away from the wall, and it leaves the possibility for you to swing harder into the wall while upside down, which wasn't great.
2: I think Brian Kim put that nut in around like 2010 or so, and it's just been sitting up there. Luckily, it doesn't get a lot of water or anything, so it doesn't seem super rusty, but I haven't seen it in 5 years, so I don't know. I mean, I think it's safe to say that nut's taken 50 solid falls, for sure, yeah.
1: So I was definitely worried about the gear popping. I don't think I was really risking my life, but I was definitely risking like the quality of my life. But I definitely tried to mitigate that as much as possible by dialing it on top rope and all those sessions that I had.
3: Busting through that V8 or so boulder problem into, I guess, V11 or V12 with shitty gear. Probably one of the hardest trad routes in the world.
2: How do you grade a route like R or X? It's like always theoretical. You think it's rational until it's not. Like, you wouldn't do it if it was irrational. The minute you rip the nut out or hit the ground or like break a bone, well, we were being reckless. But up until that point, you were being safe.
4: Oh, I think what Will's doing is really in keeping with what the Gunks has been about forever. It's, people pushing their limit in a traditional style.
3: Few people want to really play in that game at a high level. I don't blame them.

0: Let's go! Dude!
1: You know, the most meaningful experiences you're going to have in climbing, a lot of them are going to come in your first couple of years. That's when you're going to be like, you almost killed yourself or you had some friend. You know, those are the exciting times. You're learning how all this shit works. I think when you're young, you don't give a shit. You're pretty sure that you're infallible. You're immortal. You'll be fine. You know, when you get older, you just tend to be more conservative about things because you understand the consequences. And when you're young, fuck that. It's about going out and doing whatever you can do.
2: I mean, I wouldn't say like the reason I did it is to like etch my name in stone or whatever. Like, it just felt like a really awesome climb that I wanted to do, so I wanted to do it, you know? It was like more like that. Yeah, I mean, more because it was cool. It was awesome. It was fun. It was a sick climb. Like, it deserved to be done.

0: en el que esa niña llamada Bea González jugará la gran final de este Málaga P1 de Premier Padel.
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2: Me siento culpable por no estar feliz.
3: Bea González has the Martín Carpena at her mercy.
1: O sea, para mí lo más importante es ser buena persona.
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7: We're here at the first ever Pro Climbing League event in London. I can't believe it's finally happening. Let's go.
8: We have Olympic champions like Janja Garnbret and Toby Roberts competing side by side with up-and-comers like Jenny Buckley and Max Milne.
9: I think it's going to be really exciting and new format, which has some uncertainty to it.
7: I think it's really cool that there's going to be a new format to compete in.
10: A step in the right direction of the involvement of this sport in general.
11: Maybe a glimpse into the future of what climbing looks like.
12: It's the evolution of climbing too.
10: It brings what a really beautiful part in sport is, which is a human versus human, and we want to see who the most prepared person is on that day.
13: I think climbing deserves a big stage, a big show, and I think we are about to have that.
8: The seeding round decides which order the athletes compete in at the main event. First place will compete against the 8th place seed, 7th place versus 2nd, and so on. Let's see who'll battle it out on the big stage.
14: I don't mind, they can bring me all the routes. I will try to figure them out and do my best.
15: I think for me, it's better to focus mostly on myself and what am I doing under the boulder.
7: It's important to read the boulder and give like really solid attempts.
16: I think it's important to know yourself and understand what the boulders kind of want from you. So firstly, observative, and then when you go for it, you just drop the brain and climb.
17: I think you've just got to be really focused on the day and play it by ear.
18: All the girls here are super strong, so yeah, it's gonna be a tough competition.
7: We're in this really cool warm-up. It's got a kilter board, a spray wall. We're all just chilling, getting ready. We got a couple of hours to warm up and get ready. It's going to be a really cool event.
8: The crowd, when they arrived, all flocked forward like a rock concert to see their heroes, the stars.
7: This brand new format is going to be a head-to-head, so there's two identical boulders.
16: And it's the first climber to get to the top or the highest point that will progress and win the point for that round.
12: From the beginning till the top, climbers are fighting head to head.
11: And it's not about how you do against the rest of the field. You've only got to beat that one person beside you.
7: I've never actually competed head to head before, so it's going to add like a whole nother level of pressure. I think it's going to be really cool, especially with the 4 minutes plus.
16: Having 4+ means that the clock can run all the way down, just a few seconds left, and as long as the athlete pulls off the ground, they can finish that attempt.
7: So it kind of adds like a whole nother level of tactics to the game.
19: So we're trying to make a way for pro climbers to have other cool events to do, raise their profiles, entertain crowds, and then also we wanted to do some experimenting with different like formats, holds, volumes, ways to set, ways to compete.
16: So there's a layer of competition that isn't familiar to the athletes that we're going to see on this wall.
11: This is going to be the best way you're ever going to see climbing and understand the hard work and effort and amazing things that those climbers are doing day to day and on the big stage.
16: The world of climbing has space and capacity for a new concept and a new event. And I think we're ready for it.
20: Well, here we go. What an atmosphere, what an arena here in London.
8: This is from the seeding round, the 1-8 from the seeding round. Tamala Narasaki taking a fantastic number one spot in that competition.
21: Everyone in here is like so excited to watch this new event. They're just as excited as us.
22: The crowd was amazing. Like coming out for observation, not even coming out to do the boulder, it was packed. Everyone was hyped. You had little girls with their phones saying, "I love you, Tamala."
21: It's always a great moment when you walk out and you get to look down on the crowd. It's like the best sight as an athlete, I think.
23: I haven't felt that energy or love from my crowd before.
8: The observation period is a short window before the competition starts, when climbers stand in front of the wall and study the route. They can't touch anything, they're just mentally planning how they can climb it. Climbers get 1 minute per boulder to study the route before they have to go back into isolation. The isolation is a nice room where they can sit and chill. They don't get to watch this coverage. They will not get to see the boulders again until they face them. And we are about to get going. You can see this fantastic arena beautifully set. The stage is ready for our first competition.
24: Tamala Narasaki, double World Cup winner. He's an Olympian. Darius, right at the beginning of his career, you know, he's absolutely crushing.
8: We're off and running, the first ever boulder attempt here in this PCL.
24: Tamala is cruising. He's gonna go one hand, but he misses it, and he's opened the door for Darius here.
8: 10 centimeter wingspan going, oh, look at that, he nails it, Tamala Narasaki.
24: Really cool to see that. Meanwhile, Colin Duffy walks out onto the mat.
8: Same Mikhail is here, Amawe. Very different personalities between these two.
24: Mikhail, you know, he's 35, the eldest competitor out there, and he's got so much experience too. His heel up, which is a very different beta, lurches over with his left hand, right hand comes in, and that was smooth.
8: Next pairing then, we have Mejdi Shalk, and we have Toby Roberts, the Olympic champion, going toe-to-toe in this battle. Look at that!
24: Toby looking so confident, and then a little hesitation. We've got both athletes.
8: Oh, this is tight.
24: Who takes it? I think it might have been Mejdi. We'll see. That was wild. Suddenly, out of nowhere.
8: Well, here he comes, Max Milne.
24: And he was the wild card coming into this competition. You know, he won the event where he got selected to be here.
23: I'm just going to, like, mess around and see what happens, honestly.
8: Seed number four, that's a tricky place. Yannick Floe is going alongside him. Seed number five.
24: And Yannick ran in there. He is the first on the wall. He's slipping, he's looking around for something. He goes with one hand and he misses it.
8: He is 5'8", so has that extra
24: reach.
8: His feet
24: are dancing around. That was very, very much Max's moment.
8: Here we go. The second

0: boulder.
1: This is a much slower boulder here. Sure does, and he didn't quite make it work, unfortunately.
2: This boulder seemed really, really hard. He was struggling already from the first move, like just like me, so I needed to see if there is any possibility that I can do this boulder. I don't know.
3: Colin Duffy came fourth. He's going up again once more against Mikhail, French climber.
1: The race is kind of on here. Colin has slipped on the foot. He's incredibly smooth. Already back up at the top of the wall. He's very much in the lead right now.
3: Colin Duffy makes his way up. And there you go.
4: First round went about as good as I could have imagined. I felt great out there. The energy is super high from the crowd. The boulders were a lot of fun, and I'm having a great time so far.
3: Friend from France, Mejdi Chant. He goes up against Toby Roberts. Mejdi that took the victory in that first boulder. We weren't sure which way it went, but it was Mejdi that took it, so he has that.
1: He's looking controlled. I was about to say commentator's curse.
3: If he can get to the top, if he can stay composed and lock it in, then he'll take the victory and progress through into the semi-final. It's the last few moments.
5: The crowd was actually insane. Like, never had a comp in London before, and this has been pretty special, so I'm just been really psyched to compete here.
1: We get to
3: 2 points rooted for a German. What's going on here? Well, Jan Floyd said he didn't want to stand back and watch, and if he can lock this in, he's got one hand at position, but it's not yet taking it. He has it! Max Milne progresses through into the semi-final.
6: The vibe is amazing. I think it's such a cool show. The lights, the crowd, like the music, it's a perfect show.
3: So this is the first time we're going to see the female athletes take to the stage in anger.
1: Women especially, I think, have been asking for harder and harder boulders in competitions. So they want to be pushed. They want to be trying hard. Listen to the crowd.
3: Everybody seems to love Janja Garnbret. Somebody who might not be loving her, though, is Lucia Dorfeld, because she's got to beat the two-time Olympic gold medalist. As Janja is making light work of this
1: A fresh young kid, and here she is showing us all how far our sport can be pushed.
3: There are not many out there that have an athlete like this that's dominating in such a way, and now has she got this?
1: We don't see Janja make mistakes very often, and we really don't see her make them twice.
3: Well, here is Erin McNeice.
1: Camilla as well, she's had some incredible results. She's an Olympian, both Olympians out on the mats right now.
3: Well, the clock is counting down. They're about to turn and face this.
1: And Camilla, she's so powerful, bold, and so there is an element of having to push to get the high point as quickly as they can. Sticks this next hold, she matches Erin's high point. She won't be satisfied unless she completes every single climb, and you can see that here.
3: Does Erin, because of reaching that higher point. Ryan Berton up against Anon Matsufuji. Straight to the boulder goes.
1: In isolation, she just looked so focused. Now watch the way she moves, uses her whole body when she's on the wall.
3: She doesn't have to do this, but she's decided to carry on. She wants to beat the boulder. Oh, and down she goes, taking the first victory, the first boulder. Well, Annie Sanders, the 18-year-old, against, well, another 18-year-old, Jenny Buckley.
1: Both athletes hit the first hold. Jenny slightly ahead as she reaches up with the right hand. Annie now has the opportunity to take the lead if she can stick that and reach the top, but she doesn't.
3: It's been there.
1: One hand doesn't make it with the two. She doesn't secure that. However, she's taken the lead.
3: Couldn't make it stick, and so the victory for this one goes by that one position to Annie Sanders.
1: And next out on the mat, we will see Janja Garnbret and Lucia Dorfel on boulder number two. I have said before, it's not a surprise. She does need to stay in control. We saw her make a mistake on boulder number one. We don't see her do that very often. One hand on the top, second hand comes in, turns to the crowd, big smile on her face.
3: Let's move on into our next head-to-head. It's Erin McNeice up against Camilla Moroney. Erin leads the way.
1: Camilla with a toe hook, Erin with a heel hook, Erin jumping out first, but Camilla following pretty close behind. But we saw Erin make a mistake there, and Camilla does too. Now the you stick that top hole, she needs to have two hands on. Can we see her do that one-handed? Second hand comes up, and she is psyched with that.
3: Orion Berton going alongside Anon Natsufuji. Focus on one thing and shut out all the noise.
1: Can she stick this last hold on her first try? She does it with ease. Second hand comes in, and it's not looking good for us to see this third boulder, Bryn.
3: Because
1: Orianne was a force there.
3: Annie Sanders is up next alongside Jenny Buckley. If Annie takes this, that'll be it. On to the semi-finals.
1: She's confident. Can Jenny stick with it? She just misses the pocket there. Yes, she can. She reaches the pocket. You need both hands on that top hold to really lock it in.
3: With all of her might, as she tries to reach up, this is... Oh!
1: The second hand comes in, but that was not easy. Wow. She had to work for that.
3: What's happening here then, Shauna? This is a big changeover.
1: It is. The team of root setters have come onto the stage. They will take the boulders off the wall and pop some new ones up for us.
0: For the setting team, we are trying to calibrate the climbs to separate the climbers, give them something interesting to climb for the crowd, some good challenges for themselves, and also we want the climbs to look cool. We want it to be something they want to do.
7: We're especially looking for ways to get the most out of climbing.
8: So the route setting style for the PCL is actually quite different to a lot of other events.
0: We don't want it to be a speed comp, so we're trying to make it technical so the climbers have to not just go fast, but also really pay attention to how much tension they're using, what their body position is, to stay in control. We have three different adjustable walls in this comp, and we can make them whatever angle we want.
7: I want people to glance at these and to feel like this is just a normal climbing wall, and then realize they move.
3: Now, when we come down to the semi-finals, which is now, it's just one boulder.
4: I'm going to get on the boulder. I'm going to turn my brain off and just climb as I do. And it worked out quite well in the quarterfinals, so I don't think I'll change it up right now.
9: The format is really tough. Fight for mentality. So next round, I'll reset my mental focus.
1: There, and a big surprise to Boa slips and Colin sticks it, squeezing with his feet there on the bottom of that volume.
4: From what I've seen in the qualifiers, it's quite important to get that first attempt in quickly. Yeah, you've got to find like this cruise control where you're not focused on the person next to you, but you're like aware of the situation.
3: Oh my word, this is going to go down to the wire. Oh!
1: Big foot slip for Tamoa there.
3: It's going to come down to this for Colin Duffy. If he can make this.
1: This is Colin's opportunity to take it one more hold, and he goes through to the final. Will we see Colin Duffy do that? Yes, we will. Can he top this boulder? Wow, Bryn, things got really exciting. Colin is in the lead. Suddenly, the tables have turned. Colin moves on to the next round.
4: That was crazy. That was insane. The adrenaline and like the pushing my body to the limit. He fell early. Didn't have to rush it. I could take my time and just really push for the high point. I am exhausted, but so thrilled.
10: I wanted to be in the final with Max, but we can't. We are together in semis.
11: The only person I'd maybe be scared to go against in quality is Mejdi. Because in my head, I want to be in the final with him. Our styles are pretty similar, so I think it could be fun to be against my friend in the final and give him a little shit when he is. You sure you're gonna do this? I'm not sure. I think I'll do it next go. You can try your best, but.
1: Mejdi making that look easy. He's really impressive in this style. Been working so hard in this offseason. He looks much more comfortable than we've seen other athletes. He's good as he moves into that next hole. Great tension in his foot there. Can we see a top from Max Milne? This is the moment.
3: Well, this is really heart and mouth moments here as Max Milne just can't land it.
1: He's looking to go fast here. Be great to see him have another attempt at that. Such a good effort from him as he matches. He's setting up for the final couple of moves here. Left hand comes in. He's eyeing up that top hold now. His body position looks so much better to me. One hand on the top hold. This is going to be it for Max Millen if he can bring the second hand in, but Mejdi's down.
3: There you go.
1: So Max takes it, and he takes it with a top of the boulder.
11: The only way I thought I could beat Mejdi was maybe if it was a crump boulder. Dropped the last move, but managed to get plus. Get the top, and everyone went mental. It was sick.
3: Getting ready for what is going to be another intense competition. Is a semi-final boulder. Talk us through this.
1: Yeah, I have tried this one again. I really enjoyed this semi-final.
3: We went to Sheffield to see them in action, but they've been spending 6 or 7 days doing that. And I just thought, my goodness.
12: It's a bit tricky to be precise with the level because we don't know who will be on each round. So we think about everyone on every boulder.
13: So we can turn the ball like this. His legs like just hang in, and we force it not like that tack, and then we can come as much steep as we want.
1: This is the women's semi-final boulder, and it's at 35 degrees, which is as steep as the PCL walls are going to go. I'm going to give it a try. To this. If I go like this, then I... Yeah, it's tricky, but it's going to look so cool watching the women do this. And they'll be all over it. They'll crush it. I'm glad I'm not competing.
3: Janja Garnbret, seeded number one, up against Erik McNeese. Both of them making light work of the start of this. He's next to me in the competition booth. Shauna is completing the climb with them. Yeah, look at this. And...
1: Oh, that was close.
3: Yeah. That was... Fine margin.
14: I think it was maybe easier than the qualies, so speed really mattered, and I just wasn't quite fast enough. I think me and Annie would be interesting, very similar. I think it's going to be me and Annie.
3: Is it going to be Ariane? Is it going to be Annie? Annie takes a tumble early doors.
1: Ariane opting for very fast dynamic movement into that undercut there. That was super impressive. She reaches up with the right hand. She's looking for a toe hook. If this left hand sticks, she is the winner of the round.
3: Wow, that was light work as well. So both herself and Janja completing the semi-final. It is time for the small final. Who's going to finish third in this competition? Wow, straight in for both, in fact. Oh!
1: Foot slip there for Mejdi, unfortunately, and Tomoa is not slowing down at all.
3: He's making very light work, isn't he? Oh, my
1: word. It was an unfortunate foot slip that saw Mejdi.
3: Over in 20 seconds, something like that.
9: This is a tough fight for mentality. But I really enjoy it, and there were a lot of static moves. It's not good for my style, but it's really good foundation.
3: Next up, then, it is the big one for the men. It is the final.
4: I'm just going to climb like I normally do. I don't think I'm going to try anything completely new.
11: I think it'll be a good reminder not to focus on them too much. I think it's a trap. It'd be a good story if the wild card can win. So that's what I'm going to do. I'm here to just mess it up a little bit.
1: Now, the countdown is on. They're on the wall. Time to go. He's trying to flip his hand there, trying to get something else from that left hand, suggesting it just doesn't feel quite as good as he wants it to. But he's found a hand jam.
3: Oh.
1: Wow, that was close.
3: Max Millen once again asks for some encouragement from the crowd, and of course they respond. They've done it all evening, not just for him. Max Millen once again goes this unusual route, gets his right foot up. Can he make this stick? Oh, it's all down to reach. Colin Duffy's looking on. Colin Duffy is now on the boulder, and...
1: What is happening?
3: My word!
1: Colin's just thrown it away. He almost looked like he couldn't have been any closer. He had so much time, but Max is fighting. This could be it for Max if he's able to get his right hand. You can see him reaching. He's so close.
3: He takes two!
1: He gets it! He is gonna step up and securely secure it. He is gonna take the win, but it's not over. Oh my gosh, he's gonna grab the top of the wall and celebrate, because it doesn't matter for Max Millen right now. He walks away as the PCL, the Pro Climbing League champion, the first
15: best one ever.
16: One of the craziest moments I've ever seen. The amount of fight that he just put on was incredible. To be there for a moment for someone else was incredible. I'm lost for words. That was so much fun.
17: At the start of the event, Charlie wrote everyone a note and he was like,

0: you're the wild card. You can go win this thing. So yeah, I did.
1: Small final then on its way. Erin McNeice seeded Anastasia Annie Sanders.
2: And now we get to see the competitors on the small final. This will be the last time Erin and Annie climb tonight. What can they do for us?
3: Well, 4 minutes is ticking away already in this third place, the small final. Oh, and a mishold there.
2: But Annie sticks it.
3: Tumbles, yeah, Annie is still going strong.
2: Can we see a flash? That's Annie doing it on her first attempt. She's got her left heel up. She's going to press into the second to last hole. She's one hold away from taking third place at the Pro Climbing League. One hand in, second hand two. Annie takes third place. She wins the small final. Erin just getting up from the mat. She had another go, but it wasn't to be for Erin McNeice today. She walks away with four. What a show from both athletes.
4: Yeah, I can't wait to come back for more.
1: Two-time Olympic gold medalist, Yanya Garnbret, Aurélien Berton.
5: I will just always focus on myself and do the first try as best as I can. So not to rely on watching the other climber, but I guess I will be as fast as I can be.
6: We've worked for this, we're strong, and we can do the boulders very quick if we want to. So we just gotta focus for this.
3: Here we go, then, for the women's final. Yanya Garnbret up against Aurélien Berton. And it's Aurélien Berton who has the lead in this one. Yanya's watching on. And it all comes down to this moment, and she has done it. Aurélien Berton has beaten Yanya Garnbret in the final at PCL. What an incredible performance, but how easy did she make that look?
6: I was not expecting much because, you know, it's a new format and it's very different from the comps we're used to do. But it was unexpected also because I was against Yanya, which is, I mean, everybody knows who she is. And I'm very happy it ended up that well. We agreed with Max that he was going to do 3 stars on his cheeks and that I will do a few stars also kind of like to look the same. He had his finals, he won. And then I realized, okay, this might be a prophecy, like something is happening. And so I won also in finals. And yeah, it's crazy that we both have the same. Yeah. Yes, come on the beat.

0: warning us, it's going to stab you.
1: Amidst the tapestry of human experience, a timeless art weaves its threads. From firelight to film, storytelling has long served a purpose by teaching lessons past learned. As the torch is passed from one generation to the next, a promise is made. A promise to look back with purpose to ensure moving forward is done so with respect.
2: And I finished the day being like, that was really awesome, so fun. And he finished being like, I'm never climbing on this mountain again.
3: Yamnaska still has this aura to it, and it has this kind of intimidation factor.

0: that I always kind of feel on that mountain because it's generally so serious. You need a lot of skills to be able to climb on Yam. But understanding like the history and the standards in which these routes were established is really important to be able to approach this mountain and climb it somewhat safely.
1: It really rung home how important that is to like shape the experience of the climb. If a route has rich history and rich experience, you owe it to the first ascensionist to some extent to at least like figure out how it was done.

Yamnuska is not a particularly tall mountain in the grand scheme of things. But for me, I always have this kind of fear of God in my chest when climbing on Yamnuska.

0: Yamnuska stands like a sentinel at the edge of the Canadian Rockies, guarding the mountains to the west from the prairies to the east. This mountain has long been a proving ground for climbers looking to cut their teeth on its sheer walls. To many, Yamnuska is considered the birthplace of technical rock climbing in Canada.
1: Yamnuska was the beginning for a lot of climbers, yeah. The skill comes by exposing yourself to it. And they exposed themselves on the Yamnuska first. And then they got a little more confident. They climb more difficult things. That's how mountaineers are born. I can't remember a lot of those climbs because it's a long time ago. I'm almost 92 now. So my name is Leo Grillmeier.
2: Touching down at Moulton Airport, a Skymaster brings 39 immigrants, men and women, to the beginning of a new chapter in their lives. Leaving the plane, mechanics, draftsmen, farm workers, and typists, may good fortune attend them in their new careers, made possible only by the enterprise and generosity of a great Dominion.
1: In 51, Canadian government was looking for tradesmen, so they advertised like hell. This is my chance. I wanted to go. I was a plumber, Hans was an electrician. Just what I wanted. I ran into Hans that evening. We talked a lot about Canada. And I remember Hans saying, well, in Canada, you could never go hungry. You can always be a trapper.
3: One slip and the trap would snap shut on his hand. Finally, he has the jaws in the position where their catches will lock.
1: We had no idea what it was like to be a trapper. We saw the Canadian consul and we said, we like to be somewhere in the mountains. He said, oh yeah, I got a place for you, Edmonton. A month later, I got off the train in Edmonton and looked around 180 degrees and where the hell are the mountains? People say, oh, not too far, about 300 miles. I said, 300 miles? In Austria, no matter which way I go 300 miles, I'm out of the country, you know? So I wasn't too happy. In the spring, Hans and I, we moved to Calgary. From there, at least, we could see the mountains. And then, of course, on the weekends, we climbed. We went to the mountains in the winter on skis. When I came to Canada, it was the best move I ever made. I said, this plumbing the hell with it. The mountaineering and skiing, that was a lot more fun.
4: Tell me about November 23rd, 1952.
1: Hans and I went by Yamnuska and we said, one day we like to climb that face. And then I suggested the route. So Hans then said, okay, you lead. We started seven from the Alpine Club. Four of them turned back. Three of us continued on. Myself, Isabel Spreed, and then Hans at the end of the rope. I was known already in Austria for being the guy for climbing chimneys. So Hans, when we got up to the chimney, he said, hey Leo, here's your chance. Look at it. I looked at that chimney, and I said, ooh la la. The sun was shining beautiful. We thought it keep going like this forever. No, it didn't. A snowstorm started. And so I was halfway up that chimney and it started snowing. I thought, oh no. I couldn't see the end of the climb yet. And then I climbed a little higher and I saw a hole through the rock. I thought, ah, if I get through that, we got it made. This route was a good beginning for a lot of rock climbers. in the Alpine Club of Canada, it was always a matter of getting to the top, the easiest way. But we looked for the hard way. I guess we introduced rock climbing to the Alpine Club.
4: And to Canada.
1: I guess so.
0: With their ascent of Grillmar Chimneys, Hans, Isabel, and Leo paved the way for a generation of climbers who would go on to define a new era. With little more than a rope tied around their waists, these inspired expats would push the boundaries of what was thought possible. The Brits that came over came from a climbing background that wouldn't allow bolts, period, not at all. You can't do that.
5: They had a huge clean ethic, and that went through onto Yam and stayed on Yam.
6: It was ground up, on site, no bolts, period.
7: They didn't have a lot of money, so they made do with what they had. That was a big part of the ethic. You didn't need the latest, flashiest gear. You needed to, like, go giver, and that's what they did.
5: They had big clanking balls, and they could climb. And Greenwood, especially, was visionary, no bullshit about him, and we all respected him.
8: Greenwood was, you know, he was a serious guy, and we were trying to play his game, and it was tough.
0: He just started picking off the plum natural lines on Yam. Greenwood routes were equally as challenging to anything that was being done in the Alps. You know, routes are named after Lord of the Rings and the Balrog. It was one of the big slayings.
1: Most of the difficult routes today, all done by Payen, he really made Yam Nascar what it is today. Oh, yeah.
9: Don Volkeroff was one of the first Canadian climbers to climb at the same level.
10: He had a cat-like grace, a long reach, probably 6'3" or 6'4", just the perfect build for climbing.
1: He did a first ascent on this route, and Brian Greenwood tried it after, and he said, "Goddamn bloody Volkeroff!"
11: Well, yeah, Mister, I gotta tell you, I was actually in love with it. So it was an affair. It's where I had a lot of good memories. First thing to call wall was interesting in the sense that it was my choice to go onto a face that had never been attempted before. I knew that it was going to be a little bit thin and needed more protection.
0: Putting together the call wall, we can all see it, but to put it together, to be able to get through those two blank sections, that's an interesting individual, someone with a bit of vision. Greenwood had that vision, and Volkeroff had that vision.

0: It's kind of wild to think that back in like the, you know, 60s and 70s when this route was starting to first be like visualized, they were pushing these standards and kind of venturing into the unknown with really no idea if what they were doing was even possible. So coming to climb it in like 2022 is just like this kind of history lesson in rock climbing as you're climbing it. Walking up to this CMC wall, you're just looking up at this like steep face.
1: Bro, so you see where it starts? Like at the top of that corner?
2: Instead of trying to find ways through easier terrains, the CMC wall goes through some of the hardest terrain on the mountain. The steepest, at least. You climb through these huge roofs.
3: It was a complete departure for climbing on Yam because it was so largely an aid climb. It was the era of Yosemite, and Calgary Mountain Club climbers were fascinated by all those little widgets that you hammer into the rock.
4: One of the most significant events to influence the evolution of Canadian rock climbing was the birth of the Calgary Mountain Club. Considered the Hell's Angels of the mountaineering world at the time, the club was a gathering place for the cutting-edge local talent.
3: The Calgary Mountain Club has been the home to the hard, serious climbers since 1960.
5: They were the hardcore dirtbags of the climbing scene that was here.
6: It was wild. I mean, it was hard everything. Hard.

0: kid in the morning and there'd be like famous climbers, you know, passed out over there, famous climber passed out over there. And it was great.
1: With the CMC, alcohol was our drug of choice.
2: Well, it looked like a drinking club with a climbing problem.
3: A drinking club with a small climbing problem.
4: A drinking club with a climbing problem.
5: When I started, you had a choice. You had the Alpine Club or the Mountain Club. Choice was relatively obvious for a guy like me.
6: Was there any conflict between the Alpine Club of Canada and the CBC?
3: Yeah. We thought they were wankers. We were arrogant. We were young. We were irreverent. And they stood for everything that that wasn't.
0: The Alpine Club of Canada was this proper organization. And the Calgary Mountain Club, not.
2: Let's just say the characters in the CMC were a lot more colorful.
4: All the people that couldn't really do it were in the Alpine Club. The people pushing it were in the Calgary Mountain Club.

0: proudest line put up at that time by quite a long shot was the Calgary Mountain Club wall by Urs Kalin and Billy Davidson.
1: Longest known ascent.
2: It probably isn't.
1: No, it took 3 days on the first ascent. Oh, Vicky.
2: What?
1: No 0.75.
2: Are you fucking kidding me? Seriously?
1: No, they're up there.
2: Quentin! That's the piece that I need the most. Lay on down and I hit the lights. Close my eyes on a quiet night. Quentin and I clipped 2 pitons that are probably from the OG ascent.
1: Oh, nice.
2: Yeah.
1: They look pretty good still.
2: I clipped both of them.

0: When Urse and Billy teamed up to do CMC, one of the big questions they had going up is, okay, if we fuck up, are we going to be able to get off of here? Are we going to actually be able to get down if something goes sideways on us?
1: Yes. Some runouts on this pitch.

0: some serious climbing up there.
1: Well, you gotta have it mentally together. The climbing is doable, it's the mental aspect. And I hadn't climbed anything that hard before that. But to me, that was adventure. That's what I'm looking for.
2: Rusty Peg.
3: Urshkallen is the one climber who has stuck with Yam all these years, has made the mountain his own.
4: Urs, to me, more than anybody else, is kind of the keeper of the Yamniska flame, if there is such a thing.
5: The list of guys that Urs has mentored goes off my arm and, you know, down the street.
6: Urshkallen, to me, was sort of the king of Yamniska.

0: The crux pitch of the CMC wall is pitch 3, and it goes at 5.11. And it starts right off the belay of the sustained stemming corner.
1: It is hard.
2: Yeah.
1: This is like...
2: Yeah, it's for real.
0: I found it really challenging. It took me a few tries to figure out how to even just get off the belay and not, like, land my ass on Quentin's head. So...
3: Nice, Vicky.
0: Despite the retro, I still think that they were absolutely obligatory runouts. If you were to screw up or knock off a loose rock, you could really get hurt.
1: Nice, Quentin! This pitch you just climbed must have been just so mentally challenging.
2: Yeah.
1: Like...
2: Yeah, on aiding that?
1: Yeah. My God, that's wild.
2: So we're supposed to go kind of up into the, just under the roofish, and then down climb on that ledge that you can see, I think, which is the A4 traverse. And then we should be around the corner for the last couple pitches.
4: When it came to the A4 traverse, there was no pins that worked. To get across, there was just a shallow crack. Billy learned how to stack pins, and there is still one placement there which has the famous picture of Bill with the cigarette in his mouth. That meant it was sketchy, dicey. That's A4 right there, the cigarette tells you.
2: You just skipped out on these little crap things, hey?
1: Oh, I didn't even bother. I'm so rusted.
5: Billy Davidson was the hard man of the duo. He was known for his bold approach to aid climbing. Like, the guy could hang it out there.
1: Man.
2: So sweet. Good job. You crushed that pitch.
1: Woo.
2: That was spicy.
1: Oh man, I feel like mentally fried.
2: Yeah.
4: I wasn't there to make a mark, the hardest climbs or anything like that. I'm into climbing. I'm into seeing a line, and I wanna go and commit. That line asks to be done.
6: Well, the CMC wall was important twice. First for just a really audacious line, and then also when it got free climbed. Just kind of a bookend on two different things, like let's go aid up a big wall and get up it, and then holy shit, we can free climb anything.
7: When Ryan Wallace and Bill Stork freed CMC wall, it was huge.
4: That really was a shock. What? CMC wall free?
2: But for those guys to go up there and climb, you know, hard 5.11 on YAM, which is different from normal hard 5.11, that was definitely the cutting edge of free climbing at the time.
8: It really was a bellwether to the free climbing potential of the rest of the crag.
1: That's like a crazy push in the 70s.
2: Such an incredible line. It's still really challenging now, too.
0: Yeah, you need to be much better than a 5.11 climber to climb this.
2: Yeah.
0: I think. Or yeah. Just like you need to be a real good YAM climber.
2: Yeah, one of the two. And the CMC wall definitely doesn't lose any adventure.
0: No.
2: I really love that route.
8: All of those great climbers from the 50s, the 60s, and the 70s cut their teeth on Callan 34.
5: Earth put a guidebook out in 76 called A Climber's Guide to Yamnuska. There were 34 routes in it.
9: We had never seen any guidebook before, so it was amazing for us.
10: I remember this guidebook and leafing through it and thinking, well, I will never do, you know, Grohmeyer's Chimneys, you know, that's sketchy.
3: Barry Blanchard was the first to do the Kellen 34. He thinks they're the best tick list in the world. Better than the Seven Summits.
11: All seven, whatever.
3: Better than the 54 11,000ers.
11: 14,000ers, child's play. You really want to try yourself, try the Kellen 34.
8: In 1985, I didn't have a guidebook. And then I did Pinglin and went, oh my God, this is a candy store. So I immediately went and bought Urs's guidebook so I could figure out where the new route potential was on the crag. I didn't want to climb any of the established routes. I was looking for the gaps. It wasn't like even an egocentric thing. It was a testimony of where I'm getting the dopamine hit. I mean, I'm getting the heroin from new ground. Astro Yam was an important development on Yamnuska because there was no line there. It was blank gray limestone. That whole wall was considered, you know, unclimbable.
7: Okay, Astro Yam. I started Astro Yam with Brian Wallace. He was the original visionary on that. Brian Gross had been pulled into it, and he decided that they were going to try something a little different from the start. When Brian led out on the third pitch, he was 40 feet out, kind of a sweeping, you know, quite a ways out, on a hook. And if that came off, yeah, he was going for 80 some odd feet onto the belay. Just nothing in between. I mean, it was just blankness, up, hook. And I'm looking at this going, I mean, it would have been horrendous. Full on factor twos from big distances. Serious, deadly serious.

0: After, yeah, you're basically using your fingernails and tiny little nibbins for your toes, and you couldn't afford to make any mistake.
1: I think what made Astro Yam different is, well, the fifth pitch.

0: I got up off the belay, I drilled a bolt, and it wasn't looking good ahead. I continued on up, and there's a hole. Apparently now, people put a good piece of gear in there.
1: Jeff didn't have the big cam that people know about now, and that takes about 30 or 40 feet out of the fall.
2: This is the only hole?
0: I don't have anything. So we're sitting there, and it's like, what do you do?
2: I don't want to put my 5 in it and then not have it for later. Seems close. Yeah.
1: Jeff was looking at a 70 to a 90-foot fall.
0: I just launched out on it, and the grade went up dramatically right away.
3: So many sloping.
0: I had climbed into something that you had to complete or pay the price. Yamnaska has more than enough stuff on it to teach you how to perform away from protection.
2: Giant whip potential. 0.4 better be good.
1: We used to call it the bold 80s for a reason.
2: Dude, that's a fucking run out. Man, it's like getting into a shallow 0.4 down there and then another fucking 20 feet to the bolt, you know?

0: Fuck you, this mountain is bullshit. This mountain is bullshit. This Choss, I hate it. This is so fucked.
1: When you get into situations like that, you have to focus, and then when it gets really crazy, your focus has to come in like this.
0: Keep it together.
1: That's like this, but you keep this in mind, and you keep everything quiet, because your life can depend on it.
2: You're doing awesome up there, Vicky.
3: Those guys were at the cutting edge of what was possible to protect, hanging on hooks and all that stuff that they did, with massive risk. And yet they learned how to keep it together to execute on that and finish those routes and stay alive, which of course is the point of it.
2: Yeah, Vix, good job.
0: Quintet secure!
4: How do you feel about Yam?
0: Currently, I have a lot of respect for this mountain. Quentin, do you want to do the last pitch?
2: I am more than happy to, cool. Yeah.
0: You deserve it.
5: Vicky and I are close. We've climbed a lot together, but we definitely became quite a bit closer through climbing that route.
0: Quentin is super supportive. He's also really encouraging, too.
2: Good job.
5: I think it's a really cool thing, you know, if you can go and climb a route and then come out better friends for 8 hours of climbing, you know, it's special.
6: Amazingly, that's, I think, Steve DeMille first climbed with Jeff Marshall on Astrea. I mean, he just tagged along for the day.
7: The 1980s bore witness to a new energy and style. Two climbers, armed with sky hooks and hand drills, would go on to push bold, ground-up routes, setting a standard not yet seen in Canada.
3: To describe Jeff Marshall is a bit of a loaded question. Jeff took big falls, and we nicknamed him Dr. Risk. Steve DeMille, first term that comes to mind would be Raging Bull.
8: You have no idea the level of psychophysical intensity that's required to climb these routes.
1: Steve, he was a visionary, and he was the engine, and he was everything about it.
8: We met. We clicked, we connected, and there was a synergy that started to happen. But there was something else going on there which was very special. When we got together, we would get a gear, and we'd both perform, you know, 10 or 20% higher than we normally would with other folks. So it was a magical thing.
7: A lot of lines have to come together. Ability, experience, partner, conditions. Those lines, if they don't cross, the magic doesn't happen. And for that period of time with Jeff and Steve, those lines cross and magic happened.
8: Jeff was a master of, you know, the blank and the run out. My gift was more in the steep, overhanging rotten crack stuff. So we had this complementary skill set.
7: Steve and Jeff were some of the few going up there hand drilling off skyhooks.
1: Hooking and drilling is a horrifying experience. We were taking it to a different spectrum. We were using that idea on limestone. We didn't do it on purpose. We did it for survival.
9: Jeff Marshall talks about that ragged edge, in control, out of control. They were right on the edge.
1: No matter what in life, I would never trade a single moment of that time. It was fantastic. Steve was the most precious thing in my life. You know, it was running wild with a wild man. We were wild men. It was wild.
9: They took that whole evolution of bold free climbing on Yamnuska right to its limit.
7: Both together and individually, Steve and Jeff rampaged the high walls of Yamnuska, pushing each other to their physical and mental limits, establishing a series of routes including Quantum Leap, Above and Beyond, and East End Boys.
10: Have you climbed East End Boys?
11: I'm not going up on the East End Boys, Christ. I remember when they put that up. It was terrifying.
12: Steve really pushed himself to the limits, I think, on East End Boys.
8: So after we had climbed Smeagol that day, we walked over underneath East End Boys, and Bill points the route out to me and says, look at that line. And I looked up at it. Woo-hoo. And I go, Bill, it's a crack line. He goes, I know. But Bill, it's a crack line. That means there's gear. And at that time, there was no limestone crack on the planet that I could not get up with a full rack.
13: Pitch 4 is the pitch that Steve DeMaio took like a huge whipper. He like fell near the top. He like a 30 meter fall and he sailed past the belay, yeah. So let's not recreate that. Hi, Quentin.
8: East End Boys is burly, it's strenuous. You gotta be fit. And you gotta have, you know, some ambition to move upward. And if you're not comfortable on overhanging ground, it's gonna be very, very intimidating.

0: So I'm jamming and facing shit. 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I'm loving it. I'm like, it's a crack line, right? Like, this is gold. I'm up in the fist crack and oh shit. My fists are creeping out. Oh, watch this here. Because I'm going to come off. They creep. I'm really hanging on. Like, I can't move. Okay, now I'm coming off. Watch me. And I fly down the crag. And I pass Bill. He's about at the roof line. And I'm below him. Upside down. And I look at him. And he looks at me. I unclip. Still got the rack. Look at him and go, well, I guess I better get back up there before I get scared.
1: Huh? It's fucking terrifying.
2: Nice work, Vicky. Nice. You got it, Vicky.
1: Watch me, Quentin.
2: I'm with you. You got it. Yeah, Vicky, come on. Nice work. Come on, Vicky. Come on, Vicky. Hell yeah.
1: Wow. Yo, Steve DeMaio, what a legend.

0: Climbing Easton Boys today is a very different experience than what Steve DeMaio experienced.
1: Wowee.
0: When it was first established, a lot of those like bolts that we clip now weren't there back in the day, so it was this really bold route.
2: Bill's humoring up. He goes, "That was amazing. That was so awesome." He goes, "If only you knew how many guys have backed off this route." And I'm like, "What do you mean?" "Oh, yeah. Everybody backed off way down there, like at the beginning of the third pitch." I'm like, "You fucking sandbagger."
3: What happens when all the peaks are conquered? When all the mountains have been climbed? Where is the next challenge?
4: The climbing scene in Canada, in the Rockies, and in the whole world changed in the late 80s.
3: This is sport climbing, a relatively new athletic challenge with roots in rock climbing and mountaineering.
5: Sport climbing in Canada started in Grotto Canyon in 82, 83.
6: It was a new sport, and it's very different than traditional type climbing.
7: We were like into earrings, tights, and fuck you.
8: The 1990s and early 2000s saw the emergence of power drills. Modern day sport routes were being established top down, and the history of style and ethics on the cliff was changing dramatically.
9: Things here had really stagnated. They weren't willing to put any bolts in on places like Yamnuska, so all those corner climbs were climbed. That bold ethic, I think, held things back. We started coming top down on stuff and putting bolts in at sort of reasonable distances apart instead of death distances apart. That had a big push up on Yamnuska. That started to change the mentality up there.

0: crown jewel of traditional climbing was once again the canvas for the evolution of style, setting the stage for hard sport climbing with roots like Yamabushi, Golden Dragon, and Blue Jeans.
1: I had just climbed my first 514 and it felt miles harder than anything I'd ever done before. Just stood on this like rotten piece of rock and went for a giant winger. And so even on like a fully equipped sport route, like Yamnuska was still just like telling me, it's just like, you need to pay attention, have a little bit more respect. So it's kind of cool that even on a route that seemed so safe that I would learn a lesson like that.
2: My first climbing experience was on Yamnuska back in 1975. It was love at first sight. We would go every weekend, and if it was a three-day weekend, we climbed every day of the three-day weekend, up and down that bloody scree slope. I was young and I was fearless.
3: Andy Jenneroux's commitment to developing routes is unbelievable. He must have hundreds of routes up there.
4: Andy has spanned about four generations of climbers.
5: He has given more people good times on stone than probably maybe anyone else in the world. If you climb in this valley, you have clipped Andy's bolts, for sure.
4: Andy has developed something like 3,000 pitches in the Canadian Rockies in Western Canada.
3: He writes these guidebooks so that everybody else can go out there and climb on the cliff.
4: People have said over the decades, is there two or three of that guy? Like, there must be two or three of him wandering around, because nobody could possibly do as much as him.
2: My nickname is the Bumblebee, because technically, bumblebees mathematically can't fly, but they do. And being a big, bulky guy, I'm not supposed to climb what I do, but I do.
4: He was instrumental in the ground up days.
2: When I put my first route, Spring Fever, up on Yam, I had a total of 8 self-drive bolts in a little bolt kit. That was it. In the bold 80s, we were pushing hard 511 ground, hand drilling off hooks. We hadn't figured out sport climbing, so we were pushing with a few shitty gear placements, pins, and the odd bolt. But it was all ground up. It was just desperate shit. And I finally said, you know, we're gonna die doing this because this is fucking nuts. Bringing the mountain into the modern era, a big chunk of that I was responsible for. I wanted better protection standards, and you know, then the power drill enabled that to happen.
6: He did usher in, I believe, a new era, because he opened it up to the masses. And I've heard debate on either end of that, you know, good, bad, whatever. I mean, you can't argue with it. He's done so many routes. Has he gone overboard? It's debatable.
0: There's definitely opposition and criticism of Andy's wrap-down bolting, but knowing that Andy's paid the price for the games he's played.
2: I ruptured both Achilles tendons, broke both ankles, pile-drive the third ledge, fractured my right ankle. Hit two ledges, open fracture, probably 90 feet. I got abrasions, snaps my right leg like a toothpick. I hit the wall and broke two ribs. I'm watching blood spew out of my leg, like I got beat up.
0: Yeah, I can see both sides of it.
4: I cannot think of anybody that's made a greater contribution to Canadian rock climbing than Andy Jenneroux, period.
7: I've done both. You know, I've climbed ground up, I've bolted top down. It makes sense that we would be able to climb that next level in a relatively safe manner.
0: The ethics surrounding bolting and the approach to new routing became a melting pot of heated opinion.
5: I think for the first time, you had a little bit of conflict between the older climbers and the younger Canadian sport climbers. I was on the sport climbing side more than the trad side because I was tired of people dying.
3: The old world was full of death, and it was really dangerous, and a very limited number of participants because it was just too hard and too dangerous.
4: Reinhold Messner, he made the phrase famous, the murder of the impossible. And if you go top down with a bolt gun or a bolt kit, whether you're self-driving or power drilling, you have murdered the impossible. We were not prepared to murder the impossible. The ground-up approach we viewed as artwork. So it was a tapestry to test ourselves on, to test our creative capacity to visualize a line, and then test our psychophysical, emotional, spiritual capacity to then make it real, ground-up, drilling sparingly off of hooks when required. If it was so far within your grade that you had 100% confidence, you should just run it out.
6: Climbing's a big, big group now. So you have that small core of people that are thinking or want to do my deal, which I don't necessarily recommend. Most of the core group, I mean, they

0: want to get up in these places and they want to come home, right?
1: Climbing is so diverse and has so many different genres. There's these ethics that change and evolve. There's always new ways of looking at things and new ways of experiencing the sport. And you're going to have these two factions that don't agree with each other. And I would like to think it just adds humor to the history.
0: You know, we're climbers, right? And we don't necessarily agree with each other all the time.
2: While the old ways were fading away, a flame has remained alive inside a few that carry on this belief and practice.
3: The discovery process, you know, what Steve and those guys had at the time is just an exceptional life experience. And you can't do that if you're at Bolt. The rock is a finite resource. And all of that rock that's been rat bolted no longer has the potential for being discovered ground up. Vicky and I had spent 3 weeks climbing on Yam, learning the rock and feeling the energy of the mountain. When I went to establish this route, it felt quite natural.

0: it continues on from an old attempt that Ben Firth and Steve DiMaio did.
1: Was it one day you spent up here?
2: No, we spent... Steve might have been up here one day, and then we came up after with him.
0: And continues up with a slightly different style. If I didn't have that mentorship that I got through Ben...
1: Basically, you handing me this beautiful gift.
3: I mean, this is the place, right? We're turning it over, right? In
1: totally.
3: A way,
1: like... Yeah.
0: I wouldn't have felt confident just going in and putting up a new route. The experience of going ground up is a profound one. I feel this sense of unknown and this desire for discovery.
4: Quentin is bold and gets fired up when he sees the letter R next to a pitch, whereas I have a completely opposite reaction.
0: There's a crux pitch on it that's quite hard. It's also slightly run out. And taking Steve and Jeff's ethic and trying to put it into new roots on Yam, it will hopefully set the standard for what our generation expects.
2: 25 years later, we fucking finished it.
1: Yeah, man.
0: I do think that the route is a nod to the past. I think that's what's cool about it, actually. It's not just a nod to the past, it's like a total salutation to the past.
5: In the realm of climbing, preserving history and community takes on a profound significance. The legacy of a bold few carries the wisdom of their lessons hard learned. Through threads of shared experience, we forge a sense of belonging, a kinship that aids us during life's most daunting ascents.
6: Urs is hosting a huge party at the Georgetown in Canmore. We're gonna rent the place out, and we're gonna invite yourself and everyone else from this film.
7: Yeah.
6: It means the world to you guys being here tonight, it really does. I hope you can hear me okay. And all of your old friends and all of the people you would know
7: okay. To
6: this party. Urs is gonna say a few words. We're gonna show some of his archival footage. Will you come to this party?
7: Yeah, I'd love to come. Jesus, yeah.
6: I'll get off here now. Urs, thank you, man.
7: Let me know when that happens and I will be there, you bet.
8: So when I look around in this room, in many ways, it's the who's who that's here.
7: I'm retired now, I got lots of time.

that this would snowball into all of us remembering when and where it started. Raise a glass to Leo Grillmeyer that recently passed. Cheers.

Thank you.

0: trying to look at these roots in that lens of like back in the day for me has been this really interesting experience. I think I have a lot of respect for Yamnuska. I feel like it is this mountain that still maintains this like aura of being like a really serious mountain. I think that if you're wanting to go and climb some bigger Rockies mountains, then you kind of need to climb on Yamnuska.
1: It's been really cool climbing on Yam and repeating those routes, learning and experiencing the history of the climbing on the mountain. It really rung home how important that is to like shape the experience of the climb. Trying very hard to empathize with how it would have felt when you're up there climbing, like what the first ascent would have been like. It's cool taking that into my own experience of trying to establish a route.

0: scary on that shit, eh?
1: Yeah.
0: I didn't want to get my fingers. It's quite the lean, eh?
1: Yeah.
0: With the it's shit awesome. There, it's scary with the yeah. shit. Yeah, this is good. Well done.
1: Thank you.
0: I did not have it in me today. And yeah, he did put bolts in, okay. Because we used to have pins here. See, yeah, there's still one, they're still there. And then there is hangers there. I wasn't into wanting to do the hardest route around. I'm into climbing, and it's an adventure for me. Just like when I was a kid, I was scrambling up there on the mountain ridges. It was the adventure, the loftiness, the freedom that you feel. And when I listen to Queen, I wanna be free. That's it.

0: I think the story of climbing on Yamnuska has been at the heart of the history and the evolution of Canadian climbing. Here in the Rockies, it's where you learn to climb, where you learn to climb hard. Everybody pays their dues on Yamnuska.
1: That mountain is a dear, important ancestor. We feel things at that mountain every time we go there. Some of those things are 40 or 50 years old. Experiences we had or routes that we did that we'll never do again. It's part of us. We're part of it.
2: The Money Pitch.
3: You climb it sort of out there and step over and then up into that beautiful hand jam up there, and there's also a bolted belay up there. Stuff's all there.

0: sits like a finger at the gateway to the Canadian Rockies, and it's saying, if you can't climb me, forget about the rest.
1: I mean, they were using rivets with shoelaces, for God's sake.
2: He came back with an envelope, he ripped it open right in front of me, and he goes, oh, shit. I go, but my wife wants a divorce. I gotta go see what's going on. I gotta go home.
3: So she said, would you like to come in and have some tea and cookies? I said, oh, lady, yes, please. Oh, my God.
4: Anybody can climb on granite, but it takes a man to climb on limestone. I did say that, but it was in the pub after quite a few beers, and we were joking.
3: I give you that kidai if you give me a horse for my partner. Okay, but I wasn't much better on a horse because I was no cowboy.
0: And they're like, oh, no, you're so intense, Steve. Like, no, no, I'm not too intense. I'm appropriately intense. Appropriately intense.

0: performing at Skate Tales?
1: Yes, we are.
2: No way. Come on! Oh!
1: I'm here in Montreal,
3: Brazil,
1: in San Francisco, Tokyo, Florida.
4: It's showtime.
5: A lot of rad skaters from all over the world together.
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0: the world famous Tower Bridge in the heart of London, and we're about to play Red Threat.
1: Let's get a little context here. Their target is a gap only 65 meters wide by 32 meters high. They will pass through that gap at speeds over 246 kilometers per hour. That's pretty fast. So pretty much, you are threading a needle.
0: Going down. That's so intense, man.

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0: Remember when you were a kid and on the playground you tried to swing sky high? That was awesome. That swing at the playground was all right, but...
1: Yeah, we just wanted to make it bigger.

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But I cannot recreate the situation we have right now. We have just one moment to walk the line.

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Nope. As soon as the sun came out, the wind picked up quickly.

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0: Things just happen faster when you're close to the ground. 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
1: I'm way out of my comfort zone here.
2: You look after me, I'll look after you. That's a good deal.
3: We'll spin for the left. We'll go quarter roll one way, back the other way.
2: Oh, it was over there.
3: All right, okay.
4: That was unbelievable.
3: Get the bag out if you think you need it. Sorry, mate.
5: I know what you're thinking. Sky. You want to watch these next Red Bull clips, but you wish there was a human beatboxing in the background. Well, it's your lucky day. My name is Marcus Perez, and I got you covered.

0: Well, welcome, mountain bike fans. This is the spectacle of all spectacles, Red Bull Rampage.
1: The hardest part about Rampage is guinea pigging new features and the first hit.
0: Here we go. Whoa, steep drop makes it look way too easy.
2: It's best event ever.
0: You know, the level is high enough to where you gotta pull out all the stops. Oh! Yes! Cam, I can't believe it!
3: Oh my. These things don't do it justice until you're there.
4: I wanna go to Rampage one year. I do.
5: 15. Brendan Bearclaw. Number 6, Emil Johan.

0: record for the highest ever building base jump. The 101 Tower looms 501 meters in the air. It was the tallest building in the world until 2010. Can a man fly faster than a plane? Felix gears up to be the first human to race an airplane across the sky.
1: Stand by, ground crew. Here they come. He's making a move. He just passed the plane. Look out! Now I'm past him.
0: Felix's next exploit is to base jump into the second biggest cave in the world.

The best part about Joyride 150 is just the freedom it gives me. Like, that's the reason I fell in love with BMX, is because you imagined it and you could bring it to life through just your imagination.

0: I get so many crazy ideas for this place, and 95% of the time the owners will agree with me and allow me to build what I want to build and, or change what I want to change and help give input to the park. And it's almost like it's my own park.
1: This is what happens when you think too much about BMX. You come up with different ideas.
2: Where else you wanna be?

0: This day in surfing history is getting kicked off. Opening round, heat number one. Carissa Moore, five-time world champ, versus the Australian rookie on tour, Molly Picklum. Carissa Moore in the non-priority heat rolls into this one.
1: Carissa's the world champion of many world titles.
0: Molly looking down the line, nice roundhouse cutback.
2: Oh, look at that style right there.
1: I feel like you can either get stuck in the starstruck mind frame of where you just like let them tread over you.
0: Molly Picklum hunting down a section, attacks the lip.
1: Or you can really know that they are the best people and they're not going to give it to you easily.
2: Molly Picklum taking the lead over Carissa Moore.
1: So then that only pushes you and makes you better.
0: Carissa Moore aims at the lip and attacks it. A little bit of a bobble there, but recovers. Looking down the line, the wave steepens up.

0: She's a rail.
1: Carissa Moore is up against the fence right now.
2: Molly Picklum is in the quarterfinals. Carissa Moore out of competition.
3: My whole objective of this whole surf thing is like I'm good enough at it that I want to chase it and see how good I can actually get.

biking combines a unique sensory experience of soothing sounds, ideal for those who crave calm with a hint of excitement.

0: Where is everybody?
1: Count how many I do.
2: Go for it.

0: Hey, boss, I think we forgot our wrench.
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0: can't really remember life without BMX. 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
1: Showcasing the way a BMXer would see the world.
2: You have to get super creative and really make something out of nothing.

0: It got stuck.
1: That was supposed to be a big show, but I blew it.
2: Yes! Woo!
3: This is Ace of Vermette's introduction to the world.
0: Welcome to Red Bull Hardline Tasmania, his first elite race, and he seems to take everything in his stride.
4: I'm Ace of Vermette. I'm 18 years old, and I live in Durango, Colorado.
0: He's only just turned 18, and here he is, yesterday's fastest qualifier.
4: Every weekend I go to a race, I'm there to try to win, so that's just my mentality.
5: This is the first time he's going to go up against the world's elite riders.
6: So Ace's trip to Hardline Tasmania was his first time doing a Hardline event, first time to the Southern Hemisphere.
0: Red Bull Hardline is literally the hardest racetrack on planet Earth.
7: The original idea for Red Bull Hardline was, how do you take the hardest World Cup track and then intersperse it with the biggest jumps that exist?
8: So at the World Cups, 17 and 18 year old riders ride in the junior category, and coming into Hardline, there's no categories. It's an invitational race for the best riders in the world. So he was able to race against all the elites, which he hasn't really had a chance to do in the past. And for him to go out and just qualify first was a big statement.
9: And as the youngest ever Red Bull Hardline male competing, congratulations on that number one seating position. We are looking forward to seeing it.
4: Thank you.
5: Just 18 years old. Yeah, this is a massive day for Ace of Vermette, the junior world champion.
4: Being the last dude to drop on race day was crazy.
0: Ace of Vermette then on track. The last man down the mountain. Can he deny Jackson Goldstone that win here today?
10: Ace, incredible corner speed. Sets up wide.
0: Buddha speed trap for Ace of Vermette.
10: So skilled, even though he's so young. Rides like a veteran. It's really smooth through there.
0: Very good bike through there.
10: So fast. Is he going to do it?
11: No.
10: Goes outside. Oh, no. Also a bit of a mistake.
0: 3:17 is the time to beat Ace of Vermette.
11: Come on.
4: I got second place, which was, it's good. It's not perfect.
8: I think he's definitely pissed he got second, just because it was so small. And I think leaving there too, if he watches the race back, he missed one major line. And I think he's kicking himself for that one.
9: True Brosnan, you've got everyone talking about that local inside line.
12: I mean, it pays to be local. but yeah, I got to thank a couple of the local boys about that.
13: Oh, I took that last sneaky line from Troy. I watched him do it up at the top there before my run. I was like, dang, that looks a lot faster. I think I got to do it.
0: The Canadian has got the Australian line, and that might be crucial.
7: Jackson saw it on the video. Asa didn't.
4: The only thing I've been thinking about is just if I would have took that inside line, like I just run it over and over and over in my mind so many times. It's insane.
10: Is he going to do it?
11: No.
10: Goes outside.
0: I don't think he
10: can. Oh, no! Also a bit of a mistake!
0: Turn up at Red Bull Hardline in Tasmania, his first time, and do that, and not do the Australian line. Yeah, pretty special.
4: Yeah, I'm very, very hungry for the next Hardline in Wales. It's gonna be good.

0: Boom. House. Sick jumps. Built the jumps before the house. I mean, it was just a big like metal shop. Tore it down. My dad knows like more. I mean, he's pretty much done the entire thing. I help whenever I can. But.
1: So yeah, we built it for with a flat roof, so we could put a step up, and then he can do the flat spinner, flat drop, right?
2: Yeah, I'm Josh Vermette and Asa's dad.
3: How would you rate Asa's building skills?
1: Well,
3: out of 10.
1: Good thing he can ride a bike.
0: Building like a house with my dad is, I'm learning a lot for sure. I'm not really doing as much as he probably would want me to, but just being busy with like training and stuff. But yeah, it's been super cool.
2: When we dirt bike and we downhill, always wanted to beat me.
4: You got it?
2: Yeah. Always wants to be taller than me now, and he's almost there.
0: Most important part of the house is the shitter.
2: I think it's good for kids to have different tools so they can succeed at what they're good at.
5: Yeah, watch this too.
1: Nice job. The pedal. It came off your bike.
5: I'm gonna cut it off. It's just my feet.
2: I just saw he had that drive to bike and to be one of the best. Luckily, my buddy owns a shop in Durango, and he usually hooked us up really well, so I got him the best I could.
6: The white one was like one of my first, like
7: pro jerseys or whatever, where you get your name and number on it.
1: And this one was like the one at US Open when I beat Nico.
8: Yeah, so Ace is a second generation of downhill rider. His dad did this all himself at an amateur level in the US, was a pretty good rider. And you kind of need a dad like that to put you in a situation to gain these skills.
1: The first World Cup win in Fort William, and my World Champs jersey hanging up there too. Dog.
6: Say what's up.
1: No.
0: I mean, it's basically just like a biking town. Like, everybody here bikes. You're always seeing bike racks and everything on cars. I grew up here, I don't really know anything different.
1: I have a whole other box of stuff.
2: I mean, I think it's heaven for a kid like him. Just, yeah, anything he wants. So if you want snow, you can go to the mountains.
1: Here we go, skiing for the first time this winter.
2: If you want dirt bike and mountain bike, you can go down to the desert. Pretty much the best of both worlds.
7: The bowl cut.
1: Same one there. Fish. Yeah. A little younger.
0: We've got a sick spot. We're on the state line of Colorado and New Mexico. So moto with my dad down in Aztec, which is sick. And yeah, I mean, it's basically been whatever, just like what I've always normally done. We've been riding bikes. As long as I'm on my bike, it's a good day.

0: So Asa grew up not too far from the Rampage site, and watching that competition has always been one of his favorite things to do. I think it's something that's really shaped him as a rider. I think that gave Asa a skill set that he can carry over to Hardline.
1: 2019 was the first time me and my dad went to Rebel Rampage, and like the sights and everything. So I've been there ever since I like started getting good at biking, kind of. I love hitting big jumps and like just scaring myself, honestly. It's like, I like it. And Rampage is the perfect place to do that. It's definitely a big part of my riding.

Young Rampage Rider.

0: Such a fun one.
1: I went so deep on the flip.
2: Dude, you went huge.
3: Boom. Whales, hard line, dude. Yeah, just announced it. Going to be insane. Boom.
4: Yes, we're about 6 weeks out from hardline whales. He had a really good result at Tasmania. It'll also be his first time at that track. It's a different beast from Tasmania.
3: If it rains, it's going to be wet. Tassie definitely seemed like a warm-up for Wales.
5: Hello and welcome to the toughest downhill mountain bike race in the world.
6: I don't think any other race compares to this one. You've got these massive features that you don't see in traditional kind of downhill races. The difference with this one here in Wales is the bits of track that link those are so extreme and so difficult. People describing the big rock at the top as a Red Bull Rampage feature, and you wouldn't argue with it. It's on a different level of difficulty. There's nothing compares to Red Bull Hardline Wales.
7: Hello, sir.
1: Yo. So, dude.
7: Yo, how's it going?
1: How's it going?
7: Good.
1: Good to see you.
7: Is the place we're staying, like the riders up here?
3: Ah. Boom. Coming into this week, I mean, my expectation's always to try to win at any race I go to, so.
1: No, this is so sick. Well, welcome. Just been watching it ever since I've, like, been growing up. Hardline's, like, one of the most iconic races, and I've always wanted to be in it. I did Tassie, and this is, like, the most iconic one in Wales. So stoked to be here. It's crazy, yeah.
8: It's pretty steep.
1: It is, though. It's sick.
8: I like it.
1: It's so sick.
9: This is the gnarliest section for me, probably. It's like a chute you have to break down into, and race pace seems like it'll hook, but it'll just be gnarly in the beginning.
10: Pretty gnarly. I mean, Ace likes it, though. You know? His kind of track.
1: That berm is insane.
11: Holy shit.
1: Basically, I already knew the entire thing just because I've watched the videos of it so many times. I think I'm most excited for the road gap. That'll be sick.
4: They do a good job of making these jumps look big on camera, but they're even bigger when you're standing there on top of them.
1: Oh shit.
3: It was like right into it. Get off a plane, do like a big road gap, big like on off thing.

0: That's so good. Oh, that's so good. The corner is so good. Hell yeah.
1: I've been so impressed with Asa so far. It's so cool to see him turn up and just be so relaxed.
0: You can feel the dirt coming up. What are we doing here?
2: I'll do like one crank, roll.
3: You like pull enough to just do a turn bar, you know? Like if you didn't pull, you wouldn't be able to turn bar. You just like little one.
0: Give it a look.
2: Yeah.
0: It looks so good. From here it looks far, but from behind here it's...
2: A
0: little brake tap, get her down into it, dude.
3: It's a stupid.
2: Ready, Ace? Wait.
0: Yep.
2: Get it, buddy.
4: Ticked off the road gap with BK. You were just floating for so long.
2: Yes, Ace! Helping Ace around, like hanging out with him. Obviously, I've done this for 11 years. It's really cool. Honestly, if he's gonna beat me, he's gonna beat me. He's an unreal rider. Me not showing him anything is not gonna change anything. So,
5: go for that.
6: Holding it high.
5: Go
6: on this side, way further than everyone else.
2: I reckon he's gonna be green. This is gonna be.
0: We were able to ride everything until like we've ridden all the tracks except for the 290s. So. Just gotta tick these things off. It's a little bit windy right now, so I don't know if we're gonna be able to hit them, but a couple of dogs walking up, so.

0: Can we hit him? That is so good.
1: The 90s were probably the best feeling jumps on the track.
2: There's not many riders can turn up and deal with it like AC. You know, he's come here for the first time. He's one time training after 2 days practice. That is actually pretty unbelievable.
3: Also, he just picked up that momentum really early on. You know, he's not just taking on the features and getting through it and ticking it off. You know, he's looking good doing it. I'm a big stepper when I

0: me. Looking this good in a fresh white tee.
1: Everybody wanna be like me.
0: Got them taking notes, yeah, they looking for the key. Everybody wanna be like me. Fast lane, steady whipping, two doors off speed. Everybody wanna be like me. But that's something that they never gonna be.
2: Show the guys.
3: Got it, Rick.
2: Hell yeah.
4: That's more like it.
3: Go!
2: Oh my god. I don't even know
5: what it's called. How are we doing?
3: Oh, no.
6: It's a good thing Nico wasn't standing there anymore.
5: Whoa, nice jump.
3: He's like a gazelle.
7: So agile.
8: We had another Red Bull Hardline event in Tasmania earlier this year. You qualify first, and then you got second. Do you think that you can take the win here?
9: I mean, that's always a goal, always going into a race with the expectation of being on top. So, I mean, we'll see what happens.
10: Who would be the main man to stand in your way, do you think?
9: I mean, Ronan Dunn won it last year.
5: I thought that might be roll off your lip.
10: He's committed, he wants to win it.
9: Yeah, for sure.
11: Yeah, Asa, he's definitely a bit of a dog, I have to say. He's a savage rider. He's 18 still? Yeah, it's pretty savage, like the way these juniors came up.
9: I mean, there's a bunch of fast dudes here too. Yeah. BK's back on the bike.
3: Yeah.
9: Ollie,
3: he's
9: ripping.
3: Yeah.
9: Yeah, he won a World Cup.
12: Charlie Haddon could be really good too. He's a local. He's got the support of the Athertons behind him, and it's their event. So I know this one's a big one for them.
13: There's a lipstick in front over there.
14: Yeah, there's some wind in the forecast this afternoon. So they made the call to get all the riders up early. That way we can get the full course in without any weather cancellations later in the day. Some of the big jumps are just so subjective to wind.
9: Finals day, I went to bed like pretty late. I couldn't fall asleep that night.
15: Hopefully it didn't rain too much, so it's nice and dry up there, but we'll see. It probably did rain, so it's gonna be a little scary. We're ready.
12: Overnight before race day, we got some rain, which just made that morning practice session really greasy. It almost seemed like one of those situations where more rain would have been better or less rain would have been better, but it was just enough to polish all the rocks.
16: How much did it rain last day?
17: No. But it's currently raining, so. But that won't concern a youngster like you.
18: Slippy day.
19: So much gnarlier, and they look pretty grippy, but they're like the worst things ever. They look like granite, but they're just like roots, basically.

0: gnarly. Like,
1: I could tell after his first two practice runs, he was lacking confidence.
0: Shit.
2: Yeah. I just like, just didn't, I just don't feel that good on the bike today, but we'll see.
3: We're going to be bringing you all the live racing action as our elite field of riders compete to get their hands on the trophy. The double winner of Red Bull Hardline last year, taking the wins Tasmania and Wales. This year, a big crash in Tasmania, a broken pelvis, and comes back from that. Bruised his liver at the last World Cup race a couple of weeks ago, but he's going to go all out here, Elliot.
4: Last year, this is where he made up his time. He's taking it a little bit easier here, but it's smooth.
3: He went deep off there, so on the move and goes deep over there as well.
4: And now he's on it.
3: 2.2 up then at split number one. Fast over the top of there, Elliot. 5.2 up.
4: Oh, that was beautiful.
3: Amazing. Right on the line there, so hard on that. Exit right-hander not to get snagged up. This is going to be the benchmark. Coming down to the last jump, it's been an incredible run. Here he comes, Dunn crosses the line with a 2:29.4. Bernard Kerr then, the three-time winner.
4: Oh!
3: That was insanely quick over the top of there and he almost got in trouble, I would say. So Kerr crosses the line, 0.9 off. Yeah, let's see what Ollie Clark can do then. His first Red Bull Hardline Wales.
4: Incredible start. I had the best I've seen that first maybe 5 seconds. That was really, really nice.
3: Look at it! The bike sliding there. He had to get on the brakes, so Kevin is green! He was green!
4: No.
3: He was green and now he goes down!
5: Stops to ride.
3: Big one! And he's up and crosses the line. Get near that time, that 2:29.4 of Ronan Dunn. If anyone can, it might be this man, the 2023 Elite Men's World Champion. Light across there and far, that was quick. Comes in there fast, straight through there and he's up.
4: So fast, that was what Laurie was trying to do, jumping out of there.
3: Wait, I have now nearly a second into the green net. And Han straight down there. So Charlie Han taking it to Ronan Dunn here today. This is looking breathtaking. He's kicked there as well. He holds on to it. Surely it's great. 2.2 up there now. Here comes Charlie Hatton. And he goes fastest. 3.3 into the green. 2:26. The fastest time of the weekend by far. That was unbelievable. He's just seen that qualifying time get smoked by about 3 seconds. He's got to find that now.
6: I feel the fire. I blow the dust. The flames within.
7: Yeah!
6: They give me trust. I'm burning down the fears and
3: one doubts. Rider left at the top. It's
6: the
3: Ace of a Mate.
6: Sound.
7: Oh, come on, dude.
6: Got it.
3: The first time here for him. Second at Red Bull Hardline Tasmania at the start of this year. What can the man from Durango do, Elliot? Race across here on that Frameworks bike. Runs right around the outside, gets that compression.
4: Smooth.
3: Yeah, look how calculated and smooth he is. Hard to tell how fast he's going when he's that clean.
4: Yeah.
3: This will tell us that he's very much in touch.
4: He's in touch.
3: So Ace of a Man, then. What's this split going to tell us? It's been looking good. And it's green now by over half a second then for the American. Oh, amazing.
4: Look how fast he's going into those turns. Spit out.
3: Going to get off the brakes in a minute. Well, letting the bike dance left and right, scrubs over there, nearly a second into the green. Where's he finding his time, Elliot?
4: He has this incredible average speed. He's been waiting for this. All these expectations, all the pressure. He showed us that he could do it at Red Bull Hardline Tasmania, and he is executing on it here in Wales.
3: This is so, so fast and absolutely direct over the top of that rock on the right. Not many riders daring to do that today. Vermette pulling it off perfectly. Doesn't get stalled on the exit either. Amazing. Surely if he can keep it going. going like this, he's going to be faster again at that next split.
4: You can tell the speed he's carrying faster than everyone through that right-hand berm, not getting caught anywhere.
3: It's just so immaculate from Ace of Ahmed then, charging down to the last split, up by 1.7!
4: This is a masterclass by a generational talent, Ace of Ahmed.
3: It's going to be the second rider ever to turn up at Red Bull Hardline Wales and win it, his first attempt, Jackson Goldstone the first. So Ace of Ahmed comes down to the line, look at the time! Unbelievable.
2: I mean, I won Red Bull Hardline Wales. Insane. A little bit of redemption from Tazzy.
1: I saw today he was the youngest rider to ever win Hardline. He made history today, and he just rode so well out there. He just looked like a veteran at the young age of 18. No, it hasn't sunk in yet.
5: Was I back at the top?
8: You're amazing.
5: Was I back at the top?
8: I don't know. I don't remember.
9: Well, welcome, ladies and gentlemen, to the biggest drift event that Europe has ever seen. You can hear the V8 scream, fire back once again. Accident.
10: It's a hard game when the days are bad, but damn, it's a good day when the days are good.

0: I would love to see those guys having a mountain bike race in their hometown, because it would be a dream coming true again.
1: A Red Bull downhill event.
2: The event is the very significant.
3: Klang means hill
4: and Rom is like slope.
2: Basically means you're going down from the mountain.
5: Yeah, you need to be a little mad to do all this and everything.

0: when it comes to urban biking, it's like a very new thing. We could help the community, you know, build up.
1: Why are we doing like an urban DH race in India? Okay, there is no mountain bike community. Let's create a mountain bike community there. And this is a great starting point, and I think there couldn't be any better satisfaction than starting a mountain bike community in one of the biggest continents in the world.
0: I have very high hopes, and I hope to get more riders also into this scene.
2: Before landing, my friend woke me up from my sleep and he was like, to the left, that's Aizwal.
3: The whole thing with going urban in Aizwal is great. It's such a densely packed mountain town.
2: In the middle of practically nowhere.
4: There's a mountain.
5: Damn, the city is really cool, you know?
6: A huge hill filled with houses, churches, streets, cars, you know, the regular life.
7: There might be a few seconds of, oh, that house is looking cool. Oh, that's a cool sign over there.
8: I always wanted to come to India, and I think there is no better way to do it. The city is perfect for a downhill race.
9: The mountain, the city, the sport, the scene is what brought us here. We have a beautiful place, a very welcoming community.
10: Chibai, my name is Miller.
11: My name is Michael Lalramruatha.
12: My name is Puya.
9: We arrived here and already pretty much the track is ready designed. I mean, how would you imagine like this kind of luck?
10: Mountain biking is the thing here in Aizwal. It could be an activity, or it could be a sport, or it could be just a good time on the trail.
7: Urban downhill is a lot different from other biking disciplines because it's more trailing and it's dangerous, basically.
10: Among urban downhill riders, I think you have to be very strong in person. You need ability to respond instantly when something comes on your way. It pushes you to do more, faster, higher, and you go for a better ride. You get a better life, a better experience. It's totally worth it. Culturally, I would say that Aizwal has different types of culture, different type of people.
7: And why I think this culture thrives in the city is really because of the people working together as a community,

0: the events what Red Bull has brought in this year has impacted a lot of people.
1: So I think this event is going to be a really, really good pinnacle point where mountain biking has gone up to the next level in Asia.
2: The winner takes a ticket to Valparaiso, so his Tuangram experience becomes Cerro Bajo.

0: When can I have juice? Dooth de, dooth.
1: Is this a Sere Abhav edition mic or you just put a sticker?
2: It's just a sticker.
3: Rebel Cerro Abajo is a global urban downhill race series. Its defining characteristic is the fusion of incredible athletic and technical skills, intense crowds, and uniquely challenging urban environments. The most recognized of these races is the Red Bull Valparaíso Cerro Abajo in Chile. Together with an adoring crowd and a world-class roster, we celebrated its 20th edition this 2024. Red Bull Klang Ram marks the series' entry to Asia, with 21 riders from 5 different countries participating in a unique, tailored mentorship program with global-level athletes, after which we will let the clock decide who is fastest and award them a spot on the start list in Valparaíso.
4: My initial reaction was, oh my God, it's a dream come true for me.
0: You know, the first time I saw this trophy, I took a picture and I put a, you know, if you can see, a wallpaper. And I just told at that time, I'm going to have you. I'm not leaving you.
5: I've never seen open downhill before in my life. Just videos before I got here.
4: Same.
1: I represent Nepal and I cannot be more stoked than this. Pretty inspiring, you know, for everybody. Everybody's trying to build a community here.
6: If these 21 riders have come up for the event, means they are the best.
7: It's a new gateway that opens up for riders like us.
0: Coming into this new environment, it's a bit challenging.
8: It's easy to get a sense of accomplishment in mountain biking.
9: Since this is a format that all the guys mentioned they had never participated in, that's the first challenge. And it is not a small one.
10: We are doing a mentorship session with Thomas Slavik and Pedro Burns, who just arrived from Red Bull Cerro Abajo series.

0: Hello guys, everyone. Really stoked and having such a cool brew here.
1: Push your limits, but not that much. Be safe.
2: The winner should be the local biking community.
3: Thank you for showing us how the riding is here in Aizawa. This has been fundamental for the whole project. Yeah. Thank you.
4: Thank you. Thank you so much, Kila.
0: Enjoy this historical moment because you are part of a first ever urban BH race in India, and that's a big deal.
5: This is steep, man.
6: Yeah, this is steep.
5: This is making me nervous already now. This is dangerous. You don't want to, don't record this, but this is dangerous. Out of record, this is dangerous. Like, you don't adjust your speed and you die down there. Difficulty, it will be 10.
6: 10?
5: Like, really, it's... We have something special here, I guess.

0: We've got Mr. Miller here.
1: Hi.
0: A quick one before he gets too busy. He's the main man behind us being here and being able to ride our bikes. Such a beautiful city. So thank you so much for all you've done, sir.
1: Pleasure to have you all here.
0: It's an honor to be here with you guys.
1: On and bike connects people, brings people together.
0: 100%.
1: Yep.
0: So great one. Can't wait to be riding with you, man.
2: Good morning, as well, baby. Yeah. It's time to get loose with riders from everywhere, from 5 different countries.
0: It just looks so nice.
3: These guys are having the motivation, and I truly believe on their home soil, they will try to use it the best way possible.
4: We are going to do like a mini version of everything that we're going to do during the weekend. So you're going to be thinking about this feature and how you would approach it in a race situation.
5: So I'm super happy to be mentored here. I think the guys, they are all super grateful about the opportunity, and we are having good times.
6: He is telling us the way he rides, he's showing us the lines and stuff, how to focus, what to do.
7: How steep the stair is, it's actually very challenging.
8: On the stairs, I prefer to be in a speed that I feel in control and try to let the bike roll free, relax and flow.
9: We compete quite often, but to get a mentorship opportunities like this is quite crazy.
10: Bending the rider in 3, 2, 1, let's go.
0: Come on, broski.
11: Everything is just crazy here.
12: It's a good way to visit the new city. Building the jump in the stairs.
9: Tires are contacting a whole different surface. It's not dirt anymore. Where you can brake and where you cannot brake changes drastically.
13: We're feeling it for the first time that we're riding. We're athletes. We never experienced something like this before.
0: I don't think we'd have another chance of working with them or racing with them as mentors, because the next race, they might be here as racers. And at that time, it's a whole different game.
14: We could have done this as a race. What would the story have been? It would have been the foreign racers like Pedro, like Thomas, beat the local racers. Is that news? Is that useful knowledge for anyone? No. This would have been a little bit in the way of the beautiful bonding and experience that we are now generating between the athletes. Woo!
15: Personally, riding the bikes are much easier than being on the car.
9: Yeah, for sure.
15: Oh, man, the car rides to go up is so scary, bro. It's like,
16: All right.
15: Steep one, yeah, hold on.
4: We're off to the starting line.
17: Right now, we're in Aizawl, India. I'm here with Pedro Burns, and this is the Trek Preview.
18: Let's go!
5: This particular track starts with a really, really high-speed section. It's on burners. you could imagine it's easy because it's a street, but it's actually not easy. It's super hard because we're going fast.
17: To the MotoGP section, full speed, high speed.
4: Are you going to be a really good up and downer if you can't take a flat corner at top speed? Probably not.
9: So we're going to blow through the 900 meters quite fast.
2: The sections which I'm looking forward to, it's going to be the shark fin, of course.
4: We're going to have a sender here. It's going to be a jump. It's going to be maybe 2 foot high.
17: We're getting into left hander, shark fin, big drop.
14: There's like a big kicker to send you on a track right beside the school. And I think the kids are going to be like, ah, when they see it.
0: The track's pretty gnarly. Not for everyone, for sure.
4: This is the most technical section of the course. Stairs with not so much traction. This is a place where you play it safe and maybe get your advantage in other places.
17: Oh yeah, this is really narrow stairs. Everyone knows this place pretty well.
2: There's these steep stairs. They're very bumpy.
3: Me and some of the boys have actually named that section just like the stairs.
17: Now we're getting to the main section of the track. Longest stairs.
4: This is the Chaliana steps. It's got a lot of undulation, different angles on the steps. And at the finish of this section, there's going to be a road gap. So it's extra important that you are in full control when you go on the ramp.
17: Let's go!
4: There's going to be enough stairs. Don't worry about that.
17: Oh man, this is wild. That's a scary. MotoGP section.
5: You have to send it.
2: In this section, I have to let go. In this section, I have to go crazy. In this section, I have to maybe a little slower. So that is all going in my head.
5: I have seen some of the best riders in the world being scared because everything is so wild.
16: There is always reward after the race. If you make a mistake, you can pay the price.

0: If you crash on concrete, on stairs, it's pretty bad.
1: You're gone. You're gone. Oh, you're over.
2: It's dangerous for racing for sure.
3: What have my injuries taught me? That they suck.
0: Many of the athletes know how it feels, you know, just to crash a day before your final race day.
4: There's a saying, fall seven times, get up eight. That keeps me going.
5: This is an action sport, and all action sports, participants are

0: experts in managing their risk.
1: You don't really have to put your life on the risk every time you want to do something big, right? The way we like to say it, it's a calculated risk.

0: That was a sick one.
1: It's not a slow speed track where the aim is to try and go fast. It's a high speed track where the aim is to try and be just that little bit smoother.
2: We are adapting to it and slowly, slowly getting there. So we'll see tomorrow how it goes.
3: Okay, guys, that's it for the track walk. I really hope you liked it. We can start betting about what the winning time is. Huh? All right. Woo! Yeah.
4: It's a challenging 950-meter track, and we expect a race time of under 2 minutes. The top 15 riders from qualifying will advance to the final, where they will start in reverse order of their qualifying time.
5: As well, hope you have fun as much as we have it in the chill, and we'll see you tomorrow.

Good afternoon, Aizawl. The weather is good today. Didn't rain. We'll have chicken tonight and some kebabs.

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1: Yeah, it's gonna be a great one, man.
2: There are a few very crazy riders over here, and like, there are probably a few rivalries developing.
3: Having a healthy rivalry, that's a very good thing.

0: I'm still young. I still have some time. So maybe if I can develop a little bit more edge, it will be good to see.
1: With most of my friends, we've been having this rivalry since way back. And it's because of this rivalry that we have, which has actually pushed us all the way to this point.

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We're like one big family from Asia.

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0: This track is going to be a great arena for where this first Swang Ram will be held.
1: My main advice is make it in one piece.
2: One piece.
3: One piece.
4: One piece.
5: One piece.
6: So it's going to be an important day for you tomorrow, but at the same time, as it's important, it can be dangerous. So I wish you most of all to have fun.
1: I wish you to live it full gas, you know, like live the moment and enjoy it, because in two more days it's gone and that's it. And see you next year.
7: I think I woke up today at 4:30. Then I was just preparing myself for this.
8: Now it's time to look up. Get one good prayer,
9: yeah.
8: And then go. Psh.
10: At the race line, when you're starting, when the countdown starts, there's something hitting. We just act cool. Just to show everyone that we are cool, but deep inside, we are all nervous.
11: When to stop, when to push, knowing when you can do what you really want to do.
1: You are racing against yourself.
0: Always asking myself why I'm doing this, because this is exactly the moment where I need to put everything on the line.
12: I just want to connect every little dots. That's the main goal of my race day.
10: In a race, the speed is always a little higher.
13: So that's where you have this big possibility of crashing.
11: I'd rather finish the race in one piece and be able to say that I was here.
7: Tell your mind. Everything is cool. Everything is under control.
14: Two.

0: Everything matters. Even the crowd plays a big role when you're racing.
1: It's all about having a clear line which you really want to take.

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If you are in the hot seat after the last rider has crossed the finish line, congrats, you have just won.

0: The more you think about your competitors, I think that's when you start messing up your own run, because you're racing for yourself and not for them. They do their thing, you do your thing, have a good time, and if you deserve it, you'll get it, and if you don't deserve it, you just need to work hard.
1: It's the final run. I said to myself, it's all in, let's go.

0: head. 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Full gas.
1: Today's the day. We send it. 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
1: 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When I switched to second, I was still grateful.
2: For final run, I'm nervous. I have pressure.

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Still happy for the place, to be honest, speechless. I didn't expect it this. My only goal was to, you know, India has to be there on the podium. So this one is for India.

0: drink that rain supreme.
1: The fastest German from Taiwan.
2: For me, it's a very special moment. Now I just can't believe it.
3: I think we're just all ecstatic about taking this big step towards actually having Asia on the map for the series.
4: Everyone's there, I mean, screaming, yeah, give me a sign and all, autograph. I mean, it's the best feeling, best day of my life.
5: Fighting to the end, because only one could win. Yeah. It's good to be here sharing with some of the best talents in Asia.
6: Even our presence here is really like a dream come true for them.
5: Just crossing the finish line with the bros in one piece just feels amazing. I think that's a victory for all of us.
3: This is an instance of where the journey is more important than the end. The main winner here should be the community that brought us here and welcomed us.
4: This locality at the back, they are pretty helpful, and yeah, I can't say thanks enough.
7: I say, let's do this every year.
8: I like it very much.
4: Yeah, this is the Valpo of India, because this is the big footprint now in Aizawl. Town Rome is going up and it's never coming down.
9: It's a wrap.
5: Yeah.
9: It's a wrap.

0: I can actually remember the beginning of mountain biking in Ireland when there was virtually no trails. Like, I've seen the development from then, late 80s, early 90s, how mountain bike trails have evolved.
1: We used to go on adventures on Sundays, and that was a scene for sure. It'd just be an adventure off into the mountains. It's actually amazing kind of innocence to the thing.
2: Had you any falls out there today?
3: No, didn't fall it off. Just one dab, got up a slippy bit at the back, and that was it. It's great.
1: When we started, we were basically following forest roads. Yeah, it was very basic in those days.
0: We were ragging down, you know, forest roads and building our own single track and building our own downhill tracks.

0: So can you tell us where we are?
1: In Ballyhara Mountain Bike Trail Centre.
0: Yeah, what's the weather like?
1: Not great, to be honest. Probably the worst it's been in a long time. And we only had good weather yesterday.
0: This is Ireland, huh?
1: Yeah, this is Ireland.

0: So what did you have in mind when you were designing this track?
1: I built it thinking that I didn't have a downhill track before now. So I kind of needed something to test the new settings on suspension, just as a test track really. Tried to make it rough in places, just so I can dial in new stuff, try out some stuff.
2: What are your goals for the future?
3: I'd definitely like to be a consistent, like, top 10, top 5 overall rider in elite and world champ.
2: Do you think you can be the best in the world?
3: Yeah.
2: That's a goal.
3: Yeah, I'd like to be.
2: I want to be the best. That's my goal.
3: My goal would be to be the best in the world.

0: So whenever I started racing, everything was new to me. It really felt like the sport was just starting out.
1: Back then it was more kind of just cross country. When I started, there was no downhill at all.
0: The more I got into it, the more I learned about all these other Irish legends that had been racing bikes from like late 80s, early 90s.
2: It was all new to us, like, and we would have been there at the start of the first races, which would have been cross-country races, I suppose. Well, just mountain bike races at that stage, like, we're just going out for an adventure in the forest, really. But yeah, Dublin and sort of North Wicklow-centric at first, like, yeah, had our own little community, I guess, and even when we went to the early races in those days, it was basically the same crew all travelling in various ways to get to the races, and we were racing against each other at that stage. And it didn't take long before, you know, we had the opportunity to go and race in the UK. And once I went and did that, and you saw the different level and the excitement that was over there at the races, it just hooked on that.
0: Robin Seymour, he had been already kicking ass in cross country and doing a bit of crossover with downhill as well.
3: Irish rider Robin Seymour has been impressive all season in the cross country and just can't get enough of the racing.
0: Other people like John Pennyfather, who was on the scene for a few years in around then.
3: Though not looking as fast as some over the drop off, John was picking the quick lines, and his finish time of 3 minutes 18 seconds moved him into second and the lead in the series.
1: They were doing really well in the UK scene, like they were getting podium results, like, you know, so it was cool to see that, you know, Ireland could be up there as well.
2: It was brilliant, like there was professional riders there. The whole organisation was just a complete another level to what we did in Ireland. It was just exciting and it was going places, you could kind of tell at that stage.
0: This is well before, long time before the internet, long time before social media, like, you know, so we were just learning by hearsay and some of the stuff that was in magazines. And Eddie Beecher-Collins had been out in the States racing the World Cups and making a bit of an impact and securing a few sort of pretty good results, you know, that set the standard for Irish mountain biking.
4: A terrific story for Fast Eddie Collins. He came here to win. Nobody knew anything about him. He has no sponsors. Came in a beat-up old car.
5: He qualified just fourth yesterday. He had a great run. In yesterday's second round, you know, he went up against world champion Francois Gachet, who crashed right at this point.
4: Ah, what a tough break.
6: I'll be back for next year's Extreme Games.
1: Before I started racing, I heard about other guys like Paul Gilson and Richie McGlynn. They went out to the World Championships in 95. Like two guys from Ireland, a place where the sport wasn't even heard of. They were paving the way for downhill mountain biking in this country.
0: My first race, October 95 in Sugarloaf. So we turned up and there was this guy that I'd only heard about before that, Paul Gilson. And I'd heard all the rumors. I know he was just home from the World Championships in Kirchgarten in Germany. And he was there with a broken leg. The main organizer doing the timing with a kitchen clock and his leg up. And I thought, what is this dude here all about? So, and he was such a laugh too as well. So down to earth, what a character. And I thought, what a cool scene to be around. And if like, this is what everybody's like, then I want more of this.
7: So Irish champs in 96, Ravensdale.
0: Yeah, so the Big Bad Ravensdale, it had a reputation already. This is 1996. It was badass. But that particular race is one of the biggest hills in the country that you could drive to the top of. We had 500 metres of elevation and the gnarliest downhill track and the sketchiest bikes. So staying on for that one run was fun, challenging, and rarely happened. And that race was the perfect weekend. We had really good weather leading up to the race. And for that race, it was dusty dry, but the atmosphere was unreal. Everybody that was there was really into it. We still didn't really know how fast you could go, how hard you could ride into like those rocks and all those roots. The bikes could possibly just break in two every time you'd done something. We hadn't yet found the limits. And at that race, you know, like loads of spectators were there. They were hanging around like the really steep technical bits were. They were just bloodthirsty, like they still are these days. And like, just looking for the big crashes.
1: It was pretty surprising. The atmosphere was actually really good then. Nobody really knew what was going to turn out like, you know, if there were going to be people there, if it was going to be competitive like. And then you started to learn of all these different names who might be fast. And then you're like, flip, I need to try and beat that person, you know.
0: You know, Robin Seymour was there, John Lawler was there, Honcho was there, Dave O'Hara was there. And there was such a diverse range in just talent, and it was just fun, you know, like that. And that's why we started riding bikes back then, because it was just so much crack.
1: This whole new sport of downhill was coming in, and everybody wanted to be the best at that, like, you know. So I think most people going into that race were, I think, we're having a crack, but everyone still wanted to do well at it, like, you know.
0: It was still competitive. Like, we were still thirsty to try and be the fastest rider in Ireland.
1: You know, towards the end of that year, you know, people started realising, you know, this scene's kicking off a bit. It's something pretty cool, and it's maybe going to be something that's going to grow in the next few years, you know.
0: We hadn't really established who was the big dog yet, but it was really good fun trying. Up until 1997, basically, I was purely doing this for fun. I had no expectations. I had no plan, basically. And during 1997, you know, I went to the Malvern Hill Classic, got a few good results there, and I got chatting to Roger and Ben at Rotec. They basically offered me a place on their team for the next year. Being on that team was an absolute privilege. I never really dreamed that this was going to happen. You know, I never expected it to happen. But here it was, you know, big opportunity and the chance to go and race some of the World Cups in 1998. I think our first World Cup was in Nevigal in Italy.
1: So to get to that race, we're trying to figure out how to go. So John Lawler, one of the top riders back then, his dad was super supportive of the whole scene. Like, so he was like, yeah, I'll drive us over in my estate Astra.
8: So we just packed up our Opel Astra estate. It was me, Dad, Andy Young, Stevie Bell and Gordy Roberts. And we just hit the road and just figured it out along the way. It was just an exploration, I suppose. It was nothing like we'd ever done before. We're going for the crack to see what all this World Cup racing was about.
0: I can remember the boys turning up then as well in their Vauxhall Astra, like, and they're camping out for the weekend in this dodgy tent.
1: Nevigal was pretty full on in terms of the conditions for us, just because of the camping, everything. We were just living out of the back of this Astra, not even a van, the back of an Astra estate.
0: And, like, basically their main concern for the weekend was, like, you know, is their bed going to stay inflated for the week? Whilst, you know, Cedric Gracia and Nicola Vilio are in the back of a 40-foot trailer with the telemetry attached to their friggin' Sun Chippy bikes. And, like, you know, is their suspension set correctly? And, you know, is their tire compounds correct? While the boys are trying to keep the friggin' water from flowing through their tent. Like, so that's the difference, you know? That's this is what we were competing with.
1: You know, we wanted to do well, we were taking it seriously, like, you know, but we just didn't have the resources there. We didn't have, like, if you compare it to, like, so Tomac was there back in the day, Nicholas Villios, they had big, like, 40-foot team trucks and Formula One engineers and all working on their bikes. And, like, we were literally, like, working in a car park.
0: We went to these races for results, you know, like, we were trying to carve that path for Irish riders and for ourselves. You know, it was a time where, you know, it felt like an experiment every time we went out. We had all these theories on how we could go faster. And we were there for results. We were there for ourselves. We were there to try and

0: raise the bar. And we were also there for the crack. You know, four or five Irish lads travelling together, going to all these places, riding their bikes. Yeah, lots of fun and games was had. Yeah, 1999, so we're a few years behind us. We were starting to figure it out, we were starting to get noticed.
1: Myself and John Lawler had set up a deal with Rally that year, and Glenn O'Brien managed to get himself on the Animal Orange team back then, so we were starting to get there. Like,
0: so we had that bit of support at races. We had a truck there, we had sponsors, we had spurs. Things were starting to develop. We had figured out a lot of it. You know, we were establishing our names on the circuit. Yeah, we'd cracked that top 50 and we were pushing on. Big memory from 1999 was turning up. We had that American trip.
1: So that year we decided, right, we're going to go out and tackle the Squaw Valley World Cup in America.
0: So we flew into San Francisco.
2: Here we are in San Francisco. There's the yacht that we have there.
1: Back then, we just booked the flights, no accommodation. We just turned up and arrived at the airport, booked a hire car at the airport, and then drove in the direction of where the race was.
2: How are we getting on there, boys?
0: Pretty sure I'd never drove a hire car before, so I'm early 20s, 21, 22. So we always figure out, you know, who's gonna drive the hire car. And this is before like Google Maps or anything like that, like, you know, and I got to drive the hire car.
2: Right, pass the crack, lads.
3: Glenn, we're staying on the 101. We're here. We're just about heading towards Golden Gate Bridge. Cool. Spot on.
0: So we're in San Francisco and we basically figured out, I don't even know how we figured out where Squaw Valley was or anything. We just drove in the direction of the Golden Gate Bridge, I think it's. How did we do it?
2: That was it.
0: How did we do it, yeah? And then stopped at places, picked up maps at, like, you know, petrol stations, and drove our way to Squaw Valley.
3: John Boy, fully insured, full list.
4: We're about 5,000 feet here.
3: About
4: 6,000. Yeah, we're climbing up the Squaw Valley here.
1: We made it up to Squaw Valley somehow, like, but it was amazing just seeing that side of the country, like passing the likes of Lake Tahoe and all. It was such a cool experience.
3: One, two. Get the mountains and shit in there, get the view.
0: And that place was magic, you know, first time being in the States. We were there, the four of us. Big open world, we could just do anything. Just felt like we were there for the crack. We're obviously there for the results, and we were just trying to forge our way in this downhill World Cup scene. And the track was so sketchy.
1: It was steep, it was rocky, it was super dusty, which we hadn't really experienced before, because in Ireland it's always wet.
0: Like, I remember doing the track walk and thinking to ourselves, is it even possible to ride a bike down some of this? So during track walk, we were skeptical, super nervous the night before practice.
1: When practice started going on, we discovered that this is a full-on track. Like, you know, you need to take this place seriously.
0: But then once we got on our bikes, we started to figure it out pretty quickly. And like, yeah, we started getting some pretty decent results. Like, we were qualifying fairly consistently by that stage, and we were starting to creep into that top 40, top 50 mark too as well. So I think we're setting the standards pretty high back then.
5: Yeah! So thank you, everybody, for being with us.
6: So, Glenn, what do you have to say for yourself?
3: Top snake, Shane Cabron.
1: So you had the likes of Villiers on the Sun team, and they were just dominant. Nobody could get past them. And then as 1999 came in, you could see the likes of the UK guys like Steve Peat. They were actually starting to get up there and being seriously competitive against the likes of Villiers. At that point, we realized that somebody could come in and maybe be competitive and maybe even beat these French guys.
0: Not sure yet if we had actually thought in our own heads, you know, can we actually go the distance and actually win one of these things? We were racing back home at the time as well. We traveled a lot over to the UK to race the British National Point Series.
7: The only way is right to the top. The only way to go, innit? That's what you got to aim for. On the gate, you just want to be number one.
0: And we were cracking the top 10. I had a second place in 99. in the AF Forest, beat by the only one and only Rob Warner. But we were top 10 was a good result for us. World Cups, we were starting to get into that top 40, starting to feel comfortable and ready to crack on a bit further. In my eyes, I think it was hard to qualify back then as it is now.
1: One of our main goals was to try and qualify for one of these World Cup downhill races to get into the final. And to do that, you needed to be in the top 70. And it was so hard, it was so difficult. You know, you maybe had less than a handful of Irish guys going out to a World Cup downhill race, and you'd be lucky if one of the guys got through to the final.
0: The tracks were a lot longer. We were trying to figure out bikes. We were constantly trying to catch up with the technology. So it was extremely difficult and extremely challenging at times. We were, even preparation for a race, you know, what you do, actual training, we were just winging it and just basically making it up as we went along.
1: 2002, we thought, we probably want to try and take this a bit more seriously. The World Champs were coming up in Camprún, and then there was the World Cup downhill race in Léger the week after that. So we thought it was maybe Eamon Lawler who decided, get the guys out and do a bit of a training camp before the World Champs to get the guys up to speed.
0: 4 weeks in Austria, and you're there just to ride bikes, train, and prepare yourself for World Championships.
1: So at that time, there were a wave of younger riders coming through in the Irish scene. We had the likes of Jimmy Poppin, Jamie Scott, Ben Reid, and Colin Ross, who were out on that trip as well.
8: At that time, the Irish team on the road was pretty much Jackass with a bit of bike racing. That's what it was.
0: Yeah, so I can remember getting to Lermoos. We just rocked into this wee lovely, quiet, idyllic Austrian town. Yeah, lots of challenges. I think to get onto the team, the first thing you had to do was shave your head into a mohawk. And you got bonus points for basically bleaching your hair as well. What else did we do? Face your fear. So I think most people were successful at that. Honcho, I can remember Honcho. Forgot to tuck his balls in.
9: Yeah!
10: You can do it again.
9: You're
0: As usual, you know, there's downtime around these things. They're not like, you know, you can only imagine what happens when probably like 10 of your best friends are let loose and Eamon Lawler looking after you. We rode bikes every day and we done what we thought was the right thing to do. And in our own wee way, the best preparation you could do for a race.
8: It was my first trip away with like the Irish squad. I was 15 years old. Your dad Eamon was like such a great team manager, and he was absolutely driven to get the best out of everybody. He had it all planned out. He had timing systems. Pretty much, I think every other day we were doing timed, you know, between ourselves, we were racing each other, and Eamon had set all that up.
0: Eamon Lawler, what a guy. You know, and he was like a massive part of the scene. You know, we could definitely say, you know, if it wasn't for Eamon, we probably wouldn't have had, you know, like the team that we had put together. Like a lot of these races and a lot of these events probably wouldn't have happened without Eamon, without his help, without his foresight, you know, to go out there and see what was happening, to organise all the races, basically where we could train and practice and just get faster, that we could actually, you know, now start to compete with other riders on that circuit.
8: He kind of seemed to have a really good way of getting the best out of young up-and-coming riders. If he said something, you kind of listened. Like, he's just a man that you had a lot of respect for. He's just that type of person. In every way, he was just a class manager. And like you came across the finish line, he would be there every single time with a cold towel, and he'd be like, he'd have it in your head, on your neck, you know, anything to sort of cool you down. And so he was just, his heart was absolutely in it. You could tell he loved being the team manager, and we were very, very lucky to have him.
1: He was always there as a bit of a father figure for John, but also all of us. Like he always took care of us.
11: So Eamon was my dad, and I think to a lot of guys, he was kind of like a second dad. For me growing up, he used to bring all of the guys in the club in Drogheda to the races, the length and breadth of the country. We didn't have any money, we didn't have flashy bikes, we didn't have, you know, resources or sponsors. We just had what we had was time. So Dad didn't want anything in return for his time. He just wanted to help riders progress, go faster, get better results. And I think that foundation was definitely the making of a lot of really fast riders at the time.
8: I was 15, you know, my dad's working a full-time job. I can't drive myself to go to this world championship. So without Eamon taking charge, which he didn't have to do, you know, so without him taking charge of the Irish team, I probably wouldn't at 15 been able to go and race at world championships. And that obviously was, you know, a massive experience for me. I might have had to wait, you know, I don't know, maybe I would have had to wait till I could drive or something before I could go and do an event like that. So it was, you know, it was pretty massive to, you know, a young rider gain an experience.
11: Everybody knew that they could trust Dad, and if he had any words of wisdom or words of advice, they would listen. It was like a big extended family.
0: Without Eamon being there, to me, he was almost like a second dad, you could say. You know, massive part of the family, and like somebody you could go to, you know, and just basically ask for advice. And he would go out of his way just to help and do anything he could, just to bring everybody on the team. He was there for everyone, you know, so hats off to that man. I think it's fair to say, you know, in the very early days for us, we were there to take part. You know, we were there for the experience, we were there for the crack. We knew, like, we had a lot of work to do. We were starting to figure it out. We were starting to qualify fairly consistently at World Cups. You know, then we started to crack that top 50. We started to crack the top 40. We were starting to figure it out. It felt like we were sort of going toe-to-toe. And each weekend, you know, we're trying to better each other. And like anything, you know, that brings you on, doesn't it? So 2003, then we raised the bar that little bit more. Grouse Mountain, World Cup, a relatively short track. You know, you probably could have compared it to tracks that we are racing on back home. It was short, it was steep, and it was technical. And John Lawler put down the run of his life to then get himself the best result any Irish person had on the downhill World Cup circuit with a top 20.
1: Lawler ended up 19th, and it was Glenn got 22nd. To get in the top 20 back then was just like, if you got in the top 20, it felt like you'd made it. It felt like anybody in the top 20 then could win the race.
0: Margins were getting closer. It was helped a little bit by the weather, but still had to do that, still had to lay it down. I think without all the other Irish riders there, we never would have really pushed each other that much. We never would have, you know, cracked that top 50 result or pushed on that extra few percent that you do when you try to become like the fastest Irish person.
1: Back then the scene was pretty healthy. Like, you had so many good and promising upcoming downhill riders. Names like the Wolf Brothers, the Smiths from Drogheda. Of course, the guys way down south like the O'Keefes. We also had Colin Ross. He ended up being a big force in the racing scene. Ultimately, that competitiveness pushed us all on to up our own game. So 2003, after a couple of decent results, everybody was getting a bit more confidence, and there was this new event on the scene called the Red Bull Rampage.
0: So I would have considered myself more of a racer back in the day, but at home I had a big quarry that I had filled full of jumps and drops and things like that, and that was my practice ground. That's where I rode my bike, and that's just where I had fun.
10: Yeah!
12: Nice one.
10: That is scary. Holy shit!
1: He had found this disused quarry near where he lived, and he set up loads of like massive step downs, wall rides, everything.
0: One of the Canadian free ride pioneers, Dave Watson, was racing World Cups at the same time, and I took him down to the quarry. In my own opinion, he was expecting, like, you know, fairly small, tame jumps and drops, and he basically said straight away, "Would you fancy doing Rampage?" I was like, "Yeah, sure, why not?" And didn't think too much of it. And a few months later, I got a phone call from the organizer, Todd Barber, inviting me to Rampage later on that year. And of course, I gracefully accepted. And myself and Steve Bell rocked up the Rampage on the first day, we thought, what the fuck are we doing here?
1: So with Glenn going to the Rampage, it was just kind of a

0: the usual setup. You'll find whatever friends you can, and this time Glenn brought Stevie Bell, one of the local well-known riders.
1: And then Beller suggested you should just go and grab your bike and ride some of the stuff from the previous years and see what it felt like. And I was like, that's a good enough idea, let's go and do that. Very quickly found out that, you know, this is doable. Went there and thought it'd be cool to just get in the mix, just to, you know, experience what Red Bull Rampage was all about. Try and survive the weekend and just have a good time. So this is just like back home. Some of the drops and the jumps are what I've been practicing on. And the finals day, jumped on my bike, pieced a run together and smashed out a run that got me top three.
0: Glenn ended up getting third place behind Cedric Gracia and Andrew Chandru.
1: Went there with no expectations really, like, you know, blown away, completely surprised myself that I was able to throw down a run for third place.
0: In 2003 and 2004, it was Jamie Poppen and Ben Reid who were the fastest junior riders in Ireland. And it was around this time that they started doing really well in the UK scene and even in the world and the world champs.
1: Things were moving along. We had our standout results as we moved through, like, you know, yeah, we've been racing for a while, establishing ourselves, and then in walks Ben Reid, Baltic Ben Reid, with the friggin' BMX in one hand and half a giant ATX in the other hand, which he basically cut in half and put back together with what he thought was better geometry that would make him go faster. A bike that he basically felt comfortable on.
2: The thing with ATX was that I rode it for so long, like I kept riding it because, well, mainly because I couldn't afford anything else. And my dad basically machined these plates to allow us to use a longer shock, and we gave it about 7.5 inches of travel. We probably could have got a different bike, but we always enjoyed working with what we had, and it made it ride pretty good, so.
1: Yeah, that man brought in a lot of style and a lot of speed. And I think he raised the bar for us as well. We were seeing this kid come along and he was like 15, 16, 17, but he was coming in behind us and we were like, hold on here a second, like we need to step it up too here, like, you know, so.
2: To be riding with people that are as quick as you, it obviously, you know, brings everybody on. So, and that's definitely what we had. Like whenever I came into it, you boys already had it and I just sort of joined it. And it was a massive help, you know, because your boys' experience helped me massively, and maybe even things that I brought to the table helped you guys as well.
1: We were getting pushed on a wee bit by him as well at the same time, but he was gaining that experience. I'm sure he was looking up to us, seeing what we had done and seeing how far he could push himself. So it was a fun couple of years when Ben joined the ranks. So one of his big breakthrough results, I would say, was the 2004 Junior World Championships in Leger. He was fast during practice. He knew what he was doing, and he put together a run where he was fourth.
2: Yeah, so when I got the fourth place at Leger World Championships, being disappointed not to get the third, but the fourth definitely, you know, it gave me confidence that I had something to work with as a rider, I suppose, and it gave me a lot to go and work on. So yeah, moving forward, it was definitely a result that helped me try to progress from that.
1: Ben was carving his way into the elite ranks.
0: He was the next chapter of the Irish downhill scene. I mean, so many of the top riders in the world always mentioned how Ben always would win practice. He was always the fastest looking guy on the track.
1: People were noticing him and he was just getting faster and faster every race. By 2007, he had eventually cracked that top 10. Up until that, you know, he was putting together runs in qualifying that was fast, but couldn't quite seal the deal for the final.
2: Anytime I've had a good race run, I've had a, you know, I haven't been thinking about anything else other than getting down that mountain as quick as I could. I think it's quite hard to get into that frame of mind for a race run, and I think that's what makes a good racer. I was able to get into the mindset at times, but not all the time.
1: 2007 was probably his best year, where he finally cracked that top 10 in Schladming.
2: To be able to get that result, and then, you know, there's all these factory teams, it kind of felt like a really good achievement, and I was absolutely stoked on it.
3: Baltic's been hauling ass in practice at every race this year, so it's just good to see him finally get down in a place that he should be in.
4: The whole time I've known him, he's always been fast, and you ride with him and he's exactly the same speed as you, and you think, what the fuck, why isn't he getting the results? And then

0: comes down, busts out 10th. It's amazing.
1: I think his approach to downhill mountain biking was a bit different. He was an absolute technical wizard. Like, he could do lines and put his bike absolutely anywhere he wanted.
2: Yeah, watching his style riding, like, he was loose, but like it was like a controlled loose. Like, he loved sliding the back wheel into things, like the opposite direction and hitting the corners. Like, he was class to watch.
1: The way he just approached things and the way he just looked at stuff, a lot of people thought it was practically impossible to do that, but Ben knew in his own head that he could do it. He opened up lines on tracks that people thought were impossible, but when they seen him doing it, everybody else basically followed him. Ben had been establishing himself as like the fastest Irish racer, you know, 2007, 2008, and had started his own team called Just Reed. And at that point then, shortly afterwards, he had taken a young Jacob Dixon under his wing, basically to show him the ropes, hand over all his knowledge, and get that next band of Irish riders established on the World Cup circuit.
3: I knew his dad from racing bikes back in the day. I remember Jacob literally when he was a baby, and here all of a sudden there was this human being, like, and he was going really fast on a downhill mountain bike.
4: It's pretty sort of soon after I stopped racing professionally and was, you know, more focused on just running the team. Yeah, always sort of seen Jacob, knew his dad Mark obviously really well. Just seen it as an opportunity to help a young local rider out, basically. I knew what that would have done for me if I was in his shoes, because it's very, very hard to kind of get noticed and get any sort of help. And I felt like, well, I could do this for him, so why would I not, sort of thing. So Jacob was just the obvious choice to have as our junior rider. He was a blank canvas as far as I was concerned. You could give him all the kind of advice and stuff that you'd learn to try and help him get results.
2: First year racing World Cups, but not full season. I did selected races. Was 2014, riding for Ben. Did okay the first couple of races, and then went to Hafiel later that year for Ireland and got a bronze medal, which was Ireland's first downhill medal. Yeah, so Ben's experience did rub off on me, and it did help me get fast on a downhill bike. Like, his experience and stuff made me get my finger out and go for it.
1: Jacob was able to take all that experience. His dad, Mark, was a really good rider in the late 90s. So he had that background where he was born and raised into downhill mountain biking. He had been racing back home for a long time, and he was taking all that knowledge and experience and putting it all together into one big package.
2: Went into 2015, would have been my first full season, and it was really good. I was building nicely.
4: He always seemed to get the best out of himself when the pressure was on. So during the race run is when he went his quickest.
2: That whole year then I just started ticking them off. I got second in Leo Gang. You know, I just started doing really well. Yeah, just sort of built into, then I got third overall at the end of the year. I was close to winning the World Cup, but still haven't won one, unfortunately, but I was like point one or two off Laurie and Wyndham that year, and I qualified first. I was angry.
5: How hard is it to do well at World Cups?
2: Yeah, World Cup racing is not an easy task at all. Like, it's difficult. It's more mental, I think, now than it ever has been, you know. Like, I feel like recently it's got more and more mental. And yes, you need to be quick, but like, it's, you have to be like on the ball from the first go. Like, 2017, I signed for Giant Factory Off-Road Team, and then, yeah, it was a dream come true.
3: It was unreal. Jacob managed to get himself a place on the Giant World Cup Factory Team. Like, this was massive news. This was like the team that the likes of Warner was on back in the day. It was one of the top teams to be on, and for an Irish rider to be on a team was insane. Like, it was so cool.
2: 2017 was really, like I said, was really good for me. I enjoyed my bike, I just enjoyed riding, loved life really, it was great. Yeah, I got 9th Mont Saint, which is still my best elite result. I've been close to it, but still haven't cracked the podium.
3: That year he got a top 10, and he was also a regular top 30 rider. And to be at that level, like, anybody in the top 20 could nearly win a World Cup.
2: Like, see, when you're riding and everything's linking, and like, you don't even have to think about it, everything just links and it just happens, that's when it feels like you're in a different bloody world, in my opinion. You know, it's like the good feeling in you, I've never felt anything like it, anything else I've done.
6: all this time, you know, we're watching the World Cups, we're watching all the Irish riders coming through the ranks, you know, they're coming and going, you know, there's been a few big results being put down, and then O'Shane O'Callaghan.
4: With World Championships, no matter what country you're from, your goal is to just go as fast as you can.
3: It's all down to that one race run in that day, and you just have to be so much on your game, like, everything has to be absolutely perfect though in that race.
7: Conditions that week were strange. Big mountains, it's October. We can't really expect it to be amazing weather, even though I know sometimes it can be, but that whole week was definitely bad. There was lots of rain during the nights. The track was getting cut up. I remember like people were complaining so much about the new Battlewoods because it was the ruts were getting so deep, and with it being a fresh section, it was getting cut up so much that there was just people coming to standstills, going over the handlebars because the mud was just that thick that their wheels weren't turning. Yeah, I think it was just my years of experience riding fresh tracks at home in the bog just really came out. Race run 2020 World Champs. I knew I had the speed, I knew I visualized everything, I knew I had good prep, and I knew the track suited me. Those bottom woods, still does even in the dry. And yeah, I was going out that start gate to really make a statement, and yeah, I did. I managed to stay on the bike in those conditions and put down a solid run.
8: I don't really know what happened. It was just, got to the wall ride, everything was like, just started, everything just pieced together well. Then I just got into the woods and it was just perfect.
7: Getting the rainbow jersey put on, the medal put around your neck, the Irish national anthem, which would have never been played before at a downhill World Cup. Mental, really.
9: Good man. Happy hour?
10: Yeah.
9: Fucking nerve-wracking though, was it?
10: Yeah.
9: Oh, Jesus, that's off your back now, ain't you, boss?
10: How was your run?
11: Good.
10: Yeah?
11: Yeah.
10: I was just like, solid, no mistakes. Just to see where I was with everyone else.
12: Yeah, so rushing to do that was pretty, and especially a first-year junior as well, that's quite rare for anyone to do that. So, yeah, it was pretty cool. I remember I was riding up in the gap and I seen him win, and I was like, yeah, it was pretty incredible, to be honest.
7: Maribor Race Run, it was the first one the week after World Champs. Obviously, I was coming into that one with a lot of confidence. Rainbow jersey on, week before. Obviously, I also, again, wanted to make a statement by saying I'm not just going to do it once, I'm going to do it twice. I still haven't experienced quite a race run like that kind of feeling where I knew I was going really fast, but I was in such slow motion. I had so much time to react. It felt like it was so effortless that I was in such a flow state. And then, maybe with me being slightly inexperienced as a junior, I threw it away near the bottom and I was up 6 or 7 seconds, threw it away. So obviously people at the bottom were probably thinking, oh no. My instinct was get back up straight away, get pedaling, and you can still do something. And yeah, I was up by like 0.08 or something, which is mental to be up 6 or 7, then down, and then to win by that little, it was mental.
9: Well, she let me see your shoulder. What the hell happened?
13: I crashed.
9: Really?
13: I washed out an off-camera trying to get pedaling.
2: Green, crash. Comes through and wins with a ripped jersey. I respect Oisin so much for going out and doing that. It was so impressive, you know, and like, he deserved that big time.
6: We questioned, will it ever happen, an Irish rider to become world champion? And there it was, you know, like that white UCI World Championship jersey worn by none other than O'Shane O'Callaghan.
7: So Ronan Dunn is another Irish racer from Wicklow that I've basically grown up with closely the whole way up racing. He was kind of one category above, so he'd move up a category and then the year after I'd race him for a year. And obviously that's probably also got to do with such a big thing of where we are today, pushing each other so much. And if we didn't have two of us pushing each other from a young age, we probably wouldn't have got to where we were.
12: For my racing history, like, I think I was a good rider. Back then, when I was racing in the Utes, I did one British downhill and then crashed 3 times. And I never went abroad that much. And then, yeah, I'd always just do the one trip to Morzine, and then that'd be kind of it. And then you'd stay in Ireland. And so, yeah, and then I raced in 2014.

2019 as a junior. I wasn't even qualifying for the juniors. Now, I didn't have a flashy bike. I rode a Vitus, which I got for free, to be fair, and I was grateful for Bike and ID and Vitus Bikes for helping me with that out, but it wasn't a World Cup race bike. I went with stock suspension, and I think I went with one set of tires, and I just

0: Ronan would have a very different approach, wouldn't he? Like, he always came across as a loose unit, didn't he? And you just knew at a very early age, if this kid could stay on his bike and piece it together, that he could be a force to be reckoned with.
1: Ronan's style now, I would say, is definitely a lot tamer to what it used to be back in, you could say, in his breakout season of 2022 when he was starting to make a name for himself. I know people probably would have said, like, a kamikaze or something, because I know he said his main goal that year was he at least has to make some sort of a name for himself, otherwise he's going to have to get a normal job, basically. Like, he had to go and make a go of it, otherwise maybe his opportunity or that last chance to really go for it. And that's what he done. He went for it.
2: Like, I knew I was fast and I knew I could ride quick, and I was kind of known as a fast rider, but always crashed on qualies, never qualified. So kind of, and I think my attitude of like, cool rider, like good practice, but he's not gonna make it that well in finals, he's probably gonna crash or constantly destroy his bike. I told her it was a cool attitude at the time, and then kind of had to sit down with myself halfway through the year, like, hold on, if you actually want to be doing this as a job or not going back to school or going back to work, you're gonna need to cop on and actually really take this seriously. Yeah, I kind of snapped out of that really attitude and kind of put my head down a bit more. I think I got in their top 30 and I was still like, it's not really that good. And then Snowshoe and World Cup in America came around. Yeah, that definitely changed my life, really, that race.
1: Snowshoe 2022 was where Ronan kind of really had his breakout result.
2: It was an all right track. It was slippy, wet, really awkward, janky, just an awkward track. Yeah, I was loving it. It just worked in my favor.
1: Now, if you look at Ronan's style, I would say he's changed a lot. He's still loose sometimes, but he's a lot more calculated, I would say. First Irish Elite downhill podium, so that was kind of like, yeah, another big deal for Irish mountain biking.
2: I remember watching a few podiums of the races, and you look at it and you're like, it's kind of like a mythical place, and only the people who get up there who are like gods, really. Like, you look up to those top riders, like literal gods to you. And yeah, to go up there was just like, yeah, it was pretty insane, like just the feeling. And yeah, it was pretty cool to do that, to be the first like elite Irish rider on a podium, and especially like with a modern field and like fair conditions as well. And like, you're against Amory Piron, Loic, like you're against the top dogs, and it was pretty insane to actually do that. Yeah, so the following year, Snowshoe 2023, I knew I could do well on this track, and I think everyone knew as well. And then, yeah, obviously I had Usheen there this time, and yeah, I'd like to think we were riding together, every run together.
1: I don't know what it was, but from the first practice run of us riding together, like we do every weekend, something just clicked. That weekend, first run, the two of us were like flying, like everything was just dialed, lines dialed. I don't know, it was just one of those weekends like Leogang 2020 where everything just clicks into place. Going into that weekend, I suppose it was different. It was, I hadn't been there the year before because I was being injured, but I'd done good there as a junior. So positives, but I hadn't been there the year before. Obviously knowing Ronan podiumed was probably like, yeah, this track is maybe suits us.
2: We kind of both knew it. We were the fastest riders on that track, really. Even doing practice with other riders, we were just, I suppose, dropping them.
0: The Irish boys had really started believing in themselves. They knew that they could do it. They knew that the right conditions, the right track, they could piece something together that was something special. It's just a matter of time. Someday, one of these lads is gonna do something that's just gonna completely blow us all away.
2: Finals day, I think I had a good mindset. I knew I could do it, and I knew I could get a podium. It was a really good run. I don't think I made much mistakes, and yeah, came across the line in green. So I knew I got a podium. So I was like already over the moon. And then, yeah, and then I was sitting up there waiting for Usheen to come down, and then just watching him, he lit it up.
1: I remember going into the start gate, warming up, and Andy Kolb, who is now also my teammate, said, you have nothing to lose. You may as well go for it. There was quite a few bits in that run where I was hanging on for dear life, like completely out of control, and just made sure that I pedaled hard everywhere. When I got to the bottom, I didn't want to look at the live timing or anything and realize that I lost time on a pedal bit. Crossing that finish line of that

0: race run and seeing Ronan in the hot seat, I'm like, no way.
1: So we're sitting there, 1-2, and yeah, Loic's on his run. I think Loic was up by a tiny bit or so like it was kind of that stage, it was still hit or miss.
0: And Bruni's on track and he's going out the start gate, and I'm looking at the split board and I'm like, waiting for that first split to come up, and he was down and I'm like, here we go. I'm like on the edge of my seat. Split two comes, he's down again, and I think split three comes and he was like 0.03, and I'm thinking he's gaining. He's like, it's so tight now.
1: Loic was actually pretty close to the bottom as well, and yeah, hit a tree. But he was last rider down, so it's just like instantly, you know, Oisin's won.
0: I wasn't actually looking at the screen, and I just hear the whole crowd go mental. When Ronan grabs a hold of me and I see Bruni getting up off the ground, Ronan just said, you just won a fucking World Cup. And I was like, I actually don't even know if I said anything to him. I was just like staring at him like, no way. Like, I actually didn't even know what to say. The two of us went mental once Bruni crossed the line. I was like, yeah, something that my old team manager Martin said is at least wait until the rider crosses the line to start celebrating. So I was like, that was the main thing that was in my mind. Just a bit of sportsmanship, I suppose. But once he crossed the line, me and Ronan went mental. Yeah, two kids, that's what we dreamed of as kids growing up. And riding together, going out on long rides in the rain, that's what you work towards. And for it to eventually happen, that is what you dream of every night. Yeah, I suppose the main emotion of coming out of that weekend was probably more relief, knowing, yeah, I've won my first one. You have that main one out of the way. People spend their whole careers trying to get that first one, and to get that out of the way early on in my second year as an elite is obviously something that in a way is good. Obviously, I've had a lot of confidence in the bike since, and I'm just looking for another one.
1: Yeah, it's pretty insane to see him win a World Cup. Yeah, to get a second place, I was just, yeah, I was over the moon. Yeah, I definitely think as well, like, being so close in the times, it would have, like, it could have been me as well. But I was just happy to be there, to be honest. Yeah, so coming 2024, I was definitely, I think, a completely different athlete compared to my previous years. I really put my head down. Yeah, I was kind of looking forward to something different. And then, yeah, Mondraker came and they said they're setting up their factory team. It was a pretty no-brainer for me. The off-season was going great and I just loved the bike. And yeah, the team were great. So it's just, yeah, it's pretty kind of dream come true.
0: Going into 2024, I'm still with the same team. Ronan's re-signed with a new team after his good result the year before in Snowshoe. He's at Mondraker. So Poland 2024, we knew that we were two of the fastest riders. We'd proved it at several races the year before. It was just a case of how we were going to do it every race. Again, me and Ronan felt really good in track, riding together all practice. Everything was going good. Ronan really had that one dialed.
1: It's feeling good on my bike. From straight away from the practice, I was really happy the way I was riding.
0: The main racers, you could say, that me and Ronan race against, there's obviously a lot of top French riders that are up there every weekend and we want to take them down, basically. We always joke and mess saying there needs to be less Frenchies at the top, and we're in the middle of pushing them down further.
1: Loic Bruni, like, when you look at their team, they've got everything. They've got the, like, their suspension is completely custom. Like, they've got, I don't know, the buttons to change the compression settings. So you know when it comes to a flat section of track, they can stiffen up their bike and go quicker than you. So yeah, it's pretty cool to be racing those kind of guys, because, you know, like, I'm still figuring stuff out. I'm still quite new to the sport, I suppose, as I started quite late. And I suppose I was quite inexperienced, so I'm really kind of just finding my feet, really.
0: I think the weather was kind of strange at that one. It was raining, like, odd rain showers and stuff.
1: It did rain during one of our practice sessions. I think our first practice session, the track really rutted up nicely. And it just, yeah, it just turned into a really, really proper racetrack. So I was just liking everything about it. Like, I knew I could win. Like, I always like to think I'm going for the win on all the tracks. But yeah, this one, I suppose, it just clicked perfectly. As much as you want to win, so does someone else. So they're going to be doing just as much to beat you as you'd beat them. And I wasn't really accepting anything other than win. Yeah, I suppose for me, it's just pure aggression. I just really want to make it count and give everything I have for that race run. Yeah, a lot of my GoPros and people, I'm quite

0: an aggressive rider. I kind of love being in that position, being super nervous, terrified, kind of, and just wanting to basically, yeah, try and break the bike going down the hill and just, yeah, I'm just trying to be as aggressive as possible. A lot of people are like, oh, it's just a bike race, it doesn't matter. It's like, it's not the end of the world, but I kind of tell myself this is the most important thing in the world right now to me, is this getting down this track as fast as possible. So it's quite cool to really, yeah, just put all that pressure on yourself. Came to finals and I think my headspace was just in the right spot and managed to take my first World Cup win. That was just kind of felt right. And I knew, and on a dry track and everybody was going quick and it was just, yeah, it was perfect. To beat Luke Pruny as like on a fair track was a pretty cool feeling as well.
1: Another Irish winner today and four Frenchies on the podium, one Irish on the top. It just shows one thing, that we're here to take over, not take part. At this stage, if we keep doing this, it's going to become a regular occurrence, maybe, hopefully. Yeah, it's something me and Rona have both dreamed of as a kid for years, riding together, growing up together, racing together. And then, obviously, I won last year in snowshoe and him today. So, yeah, I think he was looking for that win, and there was no one going beating that time today in the run he put down. Absolute stormer.
2: I'm so happy for him because he's such a good guy. Always, when you see him, you bet you smile on your face, you know, because he always has a smile. He's always sideways on the bike. So when you see him riding, he's like, fuck.
3: Ronan is the most hyped dude in the entire pit. He's one of the looser riders, but today he was not. It was pretty insane to watch his run. It looks like he's just out for a cruise. He looked super flowy, super good. And then like for him to win, I mean, two Irish boys in the last 2 years is pretty insane. And I think it just shows like how much the sport is growing. And to see him win after the win in Hardline, I think he's like now just a consistent threat for the podium, consistent threat for the win. And I think it just adds another guy that knows they can win, and it adds another person to that like sort of top crew that knows they can do it on any given weekend, and just gonna make the racing more exciting. It's pretty incredible, and hats off to him. He did such a good job today.
4: Seeing him having the Irish flag, it's something that we said after that we're gonna have to bring an Irish flag to every race in case, just in case. Seeing him up there, it's obviously another proud moment as another fellow Irish mountain biker.
2: Yeah, pretty buzzing. I can't believe it. Just won a World Cup. Their dream come true, and yeah, I can't believe it. Hell of a day. Looking forward to the next one. Really, we were waiting for a wet one, and I was like, I had the road all ready, and she didn't rain for finals. It was perfect conditions, and yeah, I so stoked. You know, I know there's so much riders like Dara Ryan, Callum Morris. There's heaps of young guys coming up, and yeah, I'm sure it's in a few years' time we'll see them up there as well. It's gonna be sick.
5: Seeing a rider from Ireland standing on top of a World Cup podium was almost like a personal dream come true. Seeing those riders believing in themselves and going through that process was unimaginable and mind-blowing. Just so cool to see it happening.
6: Arguably, Ronan Dunne is the quickest rider in the world at the minute. Probably O'Shea as well. You know, like what those boys are doing is just out of this world, and I'm absolutely stoked for them.
7: Did you have any Irish heroes on the mountain bike scene growing up?
0: I suppose a lot of us would be like, well, for a lot of us around here, it'd be Greg Callahan. He was kind of the main one for myself. So in 2016, down in Carrick, County Wicklow, they had a World Enduro Series World Cup. And yeah, I think it was pretty cool for everyone in Ireland to see that like actually we can kind of do this. It was pretty amazing. And yeah, when Greg got sponsored by Red Bull, it was pretty cool to have a Red Bull rider in Ireland. It was definitely super sick to see that as well. Like it was cool, you always look up to it. But yeah, Greg and Dan Wolf, I suppose, would be the kind of mythical gods to us.
4: The main three, even four, guys I probably look up to in Ireland at the time would have been Dan Wolf, Greg Callahan, Dan Sheridan, and Cam Cornford. Probably Dan and Cam the most because they were kind of the downhill riders when I was really young. But yeah, those four would have been the main standout riders, I would say, that I would look up to. Yeah, I want to be racing bikes forever. Like, it's something that I've always done since I was a young kid, and it's something that I think I'll always want to do. And obviously, I want to race for as long as I can, and at the highest level, obviously, there is going to come a point where I'm going to have to retire or step back. But obviously, you see the likes of Robin Seymour or Colin Ross, other older Irish guys from back in the day when they were on the scene, like they were also guys I looked up to, and to see that they've won like master titles, several other Irish titles,

0: because obviously other racing goals outside of racing World Cups when it comes to that stage later on in life too, that I can also look forward to.
1: Whether I'm racing or not, I just always like to go fast. It's just great crack. I just enjoy it. I don't really like going slow on the bike, unless it's slow and scary stuff, but it just feels right to go fast, really, and then you just always want to go quicker and quicker. But yeah, it's just a pretty cool spot to be in, like mentally going quick.
0: Riding fast racing and riding fast with friends is two different things, but at the same time, they both kind of interlock because you're still riding kind of on the limit, but when you're on like a racetrack, you're by yourself riding with friends, you might be in a train following each other and it's easy, while racing fast is a whole different ballgame. You don't have anyone to base yourself off in front. You're going off kind of your own sense of speed and how hard you're pushing yourself. Yeah, riding with friends is a big part for me. The main advice I'd have to kids coming up is make sure you have fun.
2: We've got fast riders, Oisin, Ronan, Jacob, still race locally at home, which I think is massive. Like, the younger riders can come along and almost race against them and compare themselves against the faster riders on the planet. I think that's where that experience is passed on. That's where riders figure it out and start to believe in themselves.
1: Yeah, I'd like to think we're, you know, sure, definitely impacting younger generations. Like, it's a pretty cool lifestyle. And it is possible. And I think that's the main thing for in this Irish sport. We just didn't think it was actually possible with what we're giving, but it really is.
2: If they can see other people doing it and they get to know these guys, get to know the ingredients of what it takes to be the fastest rider on the planet, if they can experience that, then why not? I think the future of Irish downhill racing is in a really good place and will continue to be like that.
0: Young racers now can see that me and Ronan have done it. We've won races, we've podiumed. I've done stuff as a junior. Both of us have done stuff as elite riders, and there's no reason at all why anyone from Ireland can't go do what we've done and even go and do bigger things later on in life.

0: Yeah, so the old rental cars, like, you know, was just basically like handing over a toy to the lads. And just going and seeing who could do the biggest skids, who could do the best J turn or handbrake turn. And it's basically a mission to find a good gravel car park as soon as you got out of the rental place. Yeah, well, I mean, once the keys got handed over and you got out into the car, like, you know, it was just like, where will we go now? Or who's driving? You know, like, what do we do with this thing? This is even better than riding the bikes.
1: The funny thing was, on the insurance documents or whatever, or on the lease agreement, it said zero responsibility. And you took that literally. You were like, all right, I'll bring a bags of coffee table. And yeah, and then they refunded you for the power steering fluid that you had to buy, which is just mental.
2: First memory riding the bike would be actually having my first bike upstairs. Just going around the garden, jumping through all the flowers, everything. Just ripping around the garden. My parents brought me the 4 William World Cup when I was younger to watch the race. And my dad actually sent an email to Steve Peat before the race. And he actually made time and brought me into the pits, got photos, signed loads of stuff, signed his book. I suppose that was another key moment of seeing him and Josh Bryson in the Syndicate pits that really was kind of like my main idols. So it was nice for him to make time.
3: Respect.

0: We're also here with Jacob Dixon, fifth place in junior. How was your run, Jacob?
1: Crap. So, main thing is you usually try first sip is you have to get it on the V there. So we overshot it a little bit.
2: Historic game for the Irishmen, 1-2.
3: Congrats, man.
2: What a ride. All or nothing.
3: Oh,
2: crack
3: dude.
2: Or win.
3: Yeah.
2: I'm all in.
3: My dad won't know what to do right now. He's probably not, like, he is going off his rocker.
4: Oh, man.

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3: I would not want to be him. I can tell you that now. Oh, look at this! Oh, I haven't seen one of these before. Here's the berm. They're wide, they're narrow, they're over! Oh, my word!
4: In 2019, over 200,000 fans lined soapbox race courses across the globe to marvel at magical artistic creations.
3: Their helmets look!
4: Be thrilled by daredevil speedsters.
3: There's the kicker!
4: And perhaps a little bewildered by the more unconventional racing machines. This is our tribute to those teams who, for one reason or another, really captured the hearts of the crowds. To kick off our favourite crowd pleasers, we head to Sao Paulo, Brazil, and one of the more puzzling runs.
3: Now, this is the one designed like the Rubik's Cube, Team Cubox. They've got 35 for creativity. And they've got a real puzzle to solve here. They've got to get this thing from the top of the course to the bottom. It's got handlebar steering. It looks flimsy. It's quite tall. And I wouldn't want to swap places with the pilot, Alex. Even getting down the ramp there is going to be tricky, but they've set off at a rare old speed. And he's perched high, look, looking out over the top. Most of it's big, but the wheels and the axles are small. How he's balancing this, I've got no idea. Oh, he's in the straw, he's gone, look at that. That's a proper roller. Now he's going to rip most of it off to try and get going again. Alex is undeterred, he's going straight back in. Right back into the lion's den. Look, he's lost control there. The straw, lean back, just managed to avoid the spectators. And he's rolled it. Oh, he's loving it, look. Right, let's see what happens now. We're down to the whites and the yellows. Trying to get some speed up again. Oh, he's gone again! Look at that! Nosedive! That's why he was trying to bounce it, because he realised he wouldn't get over the other side. Come on, Alex. Alex has won the bravery award. If we gave out medals for that, he'd be top of the podium. Look at him. Watch this. Going, going, going. Oh, God. Gone. Oh, the crowd, look at the crowd there, loving it. Here we go towards the finish. Don't relax yet, don't relax yet. Oh, he's over. 151.24, and is he gonna stop it? Oh, he's gonna get, why not, why not? Why not start on one ramp and then finish on the top of the bales? I'm actually astonished he broke 2 minutes.
4: Heading over to Dallas, Texas next, and this cheery pilot knows exactly how to vamp up the crowd.
3: So Mavs maniacs, and they look like a group of maniacs, don't they, up there? Pilot D Money, if he says so himself. Team members JJ Westy, Ferro and Prozac, they're from Dallas, Texas. A 22 for creativity. What are they gonna get for the performance? They put a bit of work in, it's a perfect performance score. Now let's see if the soapbox can live up to what's happened at the top. See whether D Money can be money here in Dallas today. They're actually an original male performance squad from the NBA. So they're part of the basketball scene in the US. They're part of the Red Bull soapbox scene in Dallas today, and they're going really well here. Down towards the big kicker, D Money's flying 33 miles an hour. That's as good as we've had. Over the big ramp with lots of air, flying down towards the finish. What's the time? 34.0. Brilliant run, Mavs maniacs, no problem. Good at the top, good halfway down, good at the bottom. Fantastic run by that team. Big takeoff over the ramp at the end.
4: Helsinki, Finland is our next stop, and a baptism of fire for this broomstick-flying novice. Let's just say it could have gone better.
3: Team Dabbing Witches, Timo Petros, they've been involved before. 18 for creativity. And the performance well and truly underway. What do the judges make of this? I wondered whether we were going to start dabbing, actually. 33. I don't think they knew what to make of it either. Oh, it's on fire, this one, already. They've set it alight at the back. Oh, look at this! Oh, I haven't seen one of these before. Bravery award goes to Timo. Oh, he's gone, look. I'm not surprised. His soapbox is on fire. He's got nowhere to sit. Look at it! It's like a kid's scooter. Here's the kicker. I can't wait for it. Oh, look at that! Oh, it's gone! Look at that! Did anybody else think anything was going to happen? Look at that! My word! He must be mad! Right, now the chicane. He's had the wind knocked out of his sails, that's for sure. Here we go then, through the car wash. I can't believe who thought this was a good idea, down towards the finish. I'm not bothered about the time, I'm just glad he got there. 55.02. I thought we'd lost him over the kicker, I really did. The minute I saw it take off, I thought, oh no.
4: Yomiuri Amusement Park in Tokyo is our next stop, and a team sharing the love.
3: Next, we have Koi Love. Matsuka Nami is our pilot. Two ladies that are lifelong best friends. It's been their dream to compete in the soapbox race for a long time. They've both fallen in love with someone recently. It's a really special time for them in their lives. And the soapbox theme is koi carp, because koi is a fish and also means love in Japanese. 28 for the performance, added to 24 for creativity. So they do need a good run now based on those scores. Three elements of scoring today: creativity, performance, and of course the time of your run. Two-tier start ramp. Narrow big wheels. Narrow big wheels. Narrow big wheels. Through the chicane, not taking any chances through there. This is where it all starts to get interesting now. Here's the fun stuff, starting with the samurai gate. Oh, they've lost the line, but they're back on it, over the seesaw. I think they've lost all semblance of control now, in all honesty. The brakes aren't being used, they've forgotten about them, over the kicker, here's the berm. They're wide, they're narrow, they're up, they're over! Oh, my word! Concern on the face of the other teammates. Finish line in sight. Both of them are fine, which is good to see. This is where they started to unravel, and by the time they got to the berm, no chance. Oh, look at that. That's another big crash at the berm. Great to see that everybody's okay.
4: For our final destination, we head to the iconic Alexandra Palace, London, and one of the all-time great crowd favourites.
3: Well, this team are desperate to get top spots on the podium today after coming so close in 2015 and 2017. Will it be third time lucky for Chris and co? Creativity, 40, maximum. And no surprise, so much work has gone into Bumblebee Brawl. Obviously inspired by Bumblebee the Transformer, and apparently when all of this is complete, Chris, the pilot, will look like he's levitating over the soapbox as he drives down the course. So if they can have a decent time here with the creativity and the performance, this will make a really strong case for Bumblebee Brawl. Everybody's eyes are on this team and on this soapbox because this has been the one that everybody's been having a look at in the pits earlier today. Everybody's been around it. I would not want to be him. I can tell you that now. How on earth is he going to get this from top to bottom sat like that? Off they go. 38 for the performance. It's all about the run. This seemed a great idea at the time. Here's the water. Oh, he's getting towards the bales. He just missed them. Right, through the water. He's still on. Here's the wedge. Brace yourself. He's still there. Now then, chicane. And then the bone rattler. Oh, he just managed to catch the bales, but he's all right. Here's the bone rattler. He's okay still. I've never seen anything like this. It's only 22, but don't worry too much about that. Right then, the kicker to finish. Here's the kicker, lines it up. Over we go, lands, he's in one piece. He's over the finish line, 49.12. And there's the bales to stop it. Chris did fantastically well. I'm not surprised they're celebrating Andy, Michael and Adam up there on the start ramp. That was superb. It looked the part. It was creative, imaginative. It was brilliant. And the run itself, all right, wasn't the fastest today, but that was great to see. Had to be so careful over there. And then he took so long to line up the soapbox for the final kicker and was really relieved with his legs flailing behind him. Look at his legs. And over the finish line, absolutely brilliant. Bumblebee Brawl.
4: And with that masterpiece, we wrap up our 2019 crowd favourites. Join us next time for more of the very best soapbox race action.

0: welcome to the 2025 Red Bull King of the Air at the home of big air kiteboarding here in Cape Town, South Africa. We've got 24 riders from all around the world ready to compete in what looks like record-breaking conditions out there. The wind's pumping, I gotta go. Are you ready?
1: But what exactly are the rules of engagement here for our big air superstars? How do you triumph at Red Bull King of the Air?
2: Lorenzo going massive!
3: To win Red Bull King of the Air, we want to see riders

0: riders go as high as is physically and technically possible. We want to see them going over the top of Table Mountain. And the longer the distance they travel, the better their scores will be. We want the best of everything. Extreme power, spinning, rotations, and inverts.
1: Here we go, he's heading for the kick, he's got it.
0: The hardest part is landing it properly. You must always land on your board. We have 5 rounds. Every score is out of a maximum of 10 points. At the end of the heat, you bank a maximum of 30. So you need to land 3 tricks as close to 10 as possible.
2: Oh, look at that. I don't believe he's landed that.
0: The 4th score is weighted on variety. You now have another 10 points to make, and that is based on how many tricks you can perform that are different to each other. And that's what makes the difference between being Red Bull King of the Air or not.
3: For the 2nd year in a row, the women are making history being part of the Red Bull King of the Air. Let's see the lineup for this year.
4: My name is Pippa van Iersel. I am from the Netherlands.
5: My name is Natalie Lambrecht. I'm from Sweden.
6: I'm probably the first person from Germany ever that is going to compete in this event.
7: This is my first time competing in Red Bull King of the Air.
8: Last year, I finished 2nd. Just really excited to compete again, and I hope it's going to be some strong wins coming.
9: Hi, I'm Francesca Maney, and I'm the current reigning Red Bull King of the Air Women's Division champion, but I think Queen of the Air sounds a lot better.
10: And there you have it, the UK ascending to the podium.
11: I think for women in general, it was super special that we had the event last year.
12: I've seen loads more girls getting into the sport.
10: These women show what they've got.
8: It's gonna be tough because it's literally competing against the best women in the world.
7: This is my favorite spot in the world, and when the kickers and the win align, it's like magic.
12: Each year, the level of women's kiteboarding is improving, so I'm just gonna have to send it huge.
13: And I'm just gonna go out there and do my thing and hope that's gonna be the best.
1: So there we have the women's division, the round one lineup. Ladies and gents, strap in for the world's most prestigious big air kiteboarding event, taking to the skies.
14: Lana Holm here, watch for the mega loop. There it is, and she throws a variation, a back roll after the mega loop. This is gonna score well. What a start from the newcomer.
15: Start. All of them getting the first trick locked down.
1: Oh, but this is going back to back. A very busy start here with a mega loop late back roll there from Zara Hoekenraad.
15: They don't even have time to breathe. They're just ticking off the tricks.
1: Oh, beautiful mega loop board off. He's got time. Lana's got it. Oh boy, what injury. All about rotating the kite 360 degrees as she does again. Zara Hoekenraad.
15: No way.
14: We can't land that. I don't believe that. That foot came so far out of the board.
1: Oh, that is unreal. That is unreal. Ladies and gentlemen, it is so difficult to do that. That foot did not mean to come out, yet she made it look good.
14: I mean, these two are so close at the moment, Hoekenraad and Herman. I'd be leaning towards the variation of Herman.
1: And there we go. Wow, the first scores dropping for the 2025 Red Bull King of the Air. The next heat, heat number 2, with the defending champion Francesca Maney up against Natalie Lambrecht, who fell out in round 1 last year against newcomer Svenja Zoe Peters from Germany. This is the women's division, the 2nd time we have it here, and already Natalie shows that she is here for business.
15: Francesca Maney!
14: That's big.
1: Oh, this is really good. Angle. This has got to be landed. Come on. Yo!
14: What a bird. She knows it.
16: Francesca, my daughter!
1: Oh, that's busted. 9.32 from Francesca Maney, the defending champion, showing I'm keen to hang on to that crown. Wow.
15: And look at these scores. This is incredible, Lewis. I mean, this just shows that the level this year is like on top.
8: I need a bit more variety. It was my impression score which let me down, but I guess we just do it again and go bigger.
17: When it comes to trailblazing a path in women's big air kiteboarding, few can match Francesca Maney. She is the first winner ever of the Red Bull King of the Air Women's Division.
8: How are you? Super good.
17: Francesca, you are the defending champion of this event. That will always be in the history books. Do you feel any extra weight or pressure on your shoulders coming back for the 2nd year now?
9: Yeah, I mean, obviously there's definitely more weight on my shoulders compared to last year. Last year was kind of like anyone could take it. You know, it was a new event, so I really felt not much pressure. But yeah, this year, obviously people are expecting me to do well. But yeah, I think you just don't worry about what anyone's thinking and you go out and just focus on yourself and yeah, hope pressure doesn't get to you.
3: Next up, we have the heat of the champions. We have Francesca Mani, our defending Red Bull King of the Air champion, facing Sarah Hugarov, our Red Bull Megaloop champion. And you better watch this heat because only one queen is advancing to the final.
18: The semi-final, Sarah Hugarov here in the purple rash vest. Francesca Mani in blue, riding out to sea.
19: Woo, look at that action.
18: Megaloop late back row here from Francesca Mani.
1: Need a 6.5 or higher.
18: And here a beautiful boogie loop from Zara Hogenrath. This is a lovely feeling move, especially if you land it like that.
1: She's building up nice speed. There hits the kicker, good timing. Yanks on that backhand. Megaloop board off. Look at the horizontal distance she's traveling. She's got to stick this.
19: No. On the buzzer.
18: Yeah, boogie
19: she's
18: dirty. And she's got it. Nice. Zara Hogenrath just sealing, I think, the deal here at the last move of the heat.
1: This year's Megaloop winner sees her way through back-to-back podium positions.
17: Andrea Principi from Italy is only 21 years old and he is on the verge of making history at the Red Bull King of the Air. He is the reigning champion and looking to win for three consecutive years. Nobody's ever done that before. Away from the waterline, we're catching up with him now just to find out what it's like being a superstar in the world of kiteboarding. Let's go and find him.
20: Buongiorno. Hey man, how's it going?
17: Tutto bene?
20: Tutto bene.
17: This is carbonara.
20: Yeah, man, probably one of my favorite pasta. And it's properly al dente, the pasta. I think it's good.
17: How are you feeling this year? You're feeling strong and healthy. You know, that's an important part of the Red Bull King of the Air, actually being fit.
20: This year I feel pretty good. It's more like, I think, mental game. And I'm feeling quite relaxed, trying to escape all the pressure, you know. You never know what's gonna happen, but I think I'm at my best. If I would see this too much as a job, then I get too stressed and I say I'm forced to do something. But if I'm doing this for fun, like, I can keep the balance.
17: It's really clear Italian kiteboarding has gone to another level. You know, there's yourself, there's a couple of other riders, both men and women, that are doing amazing. Like, what's the reason behind that? Like, where's this come from? Like, this dominance from Italy?
20: And honestly, I don't know. I'm not sure. I think it's just a coincidence, you know, like at this time, the Italian need to take over.
21: It's good, eh?
17: Good luck for the event, mate.
20: Thank you so much.
17: Grazie. Grazie mille.
20: See you in the water.
17: Bye-bye. Round one, heat number six. Of course, yeah. We've got the lion, Andrea Principi of Parker Sage in the black rash vest, and Leonardo Cassati, the brother of Lorenzo.
1: Leonardo Cassati, ladies and gentlemen, a reminder, is our youngest competitor in the 2025 Red Bull King of the Air at just 16 years of age.
18: And here he goes with a doobie-loop board off rodeo. Leonardo Cassati stomping his second trick on the board. Ooh, but look at this. Andrea Principi going absolutely massive with a dirty loop, triple back roll board off or double back roll board off.
17: Right foot forwards
18: here.
17: He's gone for it. We haven't
18: seen
17: that
18: flip
17: so much. What a timing for that with 20 seconds left.
1: Leonardo Cassati, I don't think so. There goes the buzzer. As you see, Leo, that did look like he took off before the buzzer went.
18: Nice.
1: What composure from the young man.
20: This year is coming back, I promise you guys. I will be in my best shape to do my best and give you guys the best show.
19: Let's get the fuck out now!
1: Cape Town looming large in the background. This is going to be an incredible heat. Opening maneuver there from Lorenzo Cassati in the back. Bombing out an 8.4.
14: Lorenzo's had a great year, let's remind you. He knows what it takes to win here as well. And Jeremy Valando with his signature move here, double back roll, then going inverted.
1: Jeremy was at risk. At the moment, the prediction is the risk for Jeremy to fall. But if he had landed that, I don't think the risk would have been there anymore.
2: Ooh, no way. We see a sneaky S-loop. And the S-loop is when you do... and a blind landing there.
1: Look at that.
18: That's in the eights again, for sure. Here, Jeremy Berlando with a double, triple, quadruple.
14: J-Bo.
1: On the buzzer. Is this going to be enough?
21: For me, winning the first seat is amazing because it was a super hard one against Jeremy and Charles. So, yeah, super stoked to start strong, you know?
18: This is the 13th time that the Red Bull King of the Air is staged here in the beautiful Cape Town, South Africa. But last year was the very first time that we saw a local rider on that podium.
22: Luca Cerruti!
18: Let's hear about his game plan to end up even higher this year.
23: To be the first South African ever standing on the podium at Red Bull King of the Air was magical, to be honest, because I knew that if I put in the work and I give my all, it'll come back to me. This year, I just wanted to do the exact same and just do it even better. I always had this natural love for water, and it was just my happy place.
24: So he always had his passion, and he followed his heart.
25: Playing in the water as a kid, he's loved it.
24: To get him out of the water was always an issue, though.
23: When I really want something, like, I do everything in my power to get it, and it's literally controlling all the controllables and letting the uncontrollables do their own thing, because it's like it's a learning thing.
25: He understands the ocean, and you've got to learn progressively. You can't jump the steps, you'll get hurt.
23: Home ground advantage is a massive thing. You know the wind, you know the waves. The fall kite is pretty much a kite where you get more hang time, better fly wind. But I'm not going to tell you all my secrets. It's time to do it.
18: So this is a really, really exciting heat coming up between local boy Luca Cerruti and Dutchman Giel Vlucht.
1: Luca Cerruti.
18: Wow, local boy. Oh, losing his board.
1: No, he needed to hang on to that.
18: Luca Cerruti there on his fly surfer kite.
1: Here we go. Is Giel going to do something right before? Yes, he is. Pumps that line tension up.
18: Nice. Kite loop, late back roll, board off, and an edit rotation on the way down. Very composed, landing it clean. It is a bit challenging condition.
14: It suggests to me with that reaction on the beach that he's taken his foil. Is he on the foil, Ruben? Is he on the foil?
1: He is. This is a first, ladies and gentlemen. The first time a foil kite is out and up and riding at the King of the Air. Let's see what Luca Cerruti can do with this, as straight on his first tack out, he hits out. Look at that kite loop. Whoa, come on, stick that thing, bro.
18: So floaty.
1: Wow, what an entrance with a brand new kite.
18: He's gonna get some hang time on this foil kite, and he is looping it as well.
1: No ways. There is a stunning result, a very frustrating one for Giel Vlucht. Luca Cerruti, a third place finisher from last year, will see himself through. Look at the local support here.
18: Yeah, give the man a braai broekie already.
26: We finally got the chance to showcase the 7-meter Sonic, and those were the perfect conditions. Whoa!
1: Woo! Oh.
18: This is the last heat of round three with the Grom Zach Adams, taking on reigning champion Andrea Principi, of course, from Italy, one of the most technical riders in the sport, king, defender.
14: Here we go. It's a double back roll, dirty loop. Board flip, I think, as well there. It keeps on going.
1: Now you know why he is the current king, and Zach Adam knows that.
14: Andrea Principi taking off on the inside, right foot forwards, double front roll with a backhand. It's a mega loop and board flips as well, and he takes a dodgy landing.
27: When it comes down to the last 10 seconds of the event, you got nothing to lose. And I'm gonna just do the biggest and hardest trick I can do in my inventory.
1: Yeah.
18: No.
1: Well, oh, like a boomerang. No, no way. This is incredible.
18: Zach Adams doing the boomerang.
1: No way.
18: Just when he needs it most.
27: I loaded up for it and I got the gust. And right when I did it and I threw my board, everything went silent. I either dethroned the king or I waste another year and have to wait again. and right as I caught it, everything came back.
2: Look at

0: that. I think four flips.
1: Word.
0: This could be a big deal.
1: There it is. Arguably the upset of a couple years as the current king is dethroned.
2: What a shocker. Zach Adams beating our reigning champion, Andrea Principi, on the buzzer with a huge trick. Let's see if he can carry that energy into the final.
3: Guys, you need to be proud of this guy. He gave it all and he deserved it. Nothing to say.
1: Raw emotions here. This is what it means to be a part of the Red Bull King of the Air.
4: After finishing in second place in last year's inaugural Red Bull King of the Air Women's Division, one rider who is looking to squeeze out a few more points from the judges is current Red Bull Megaloop champion Zara Hoogenraad. We caught up with Zara to find out what we can expect from the women's division this year.
5: Last year, I felt very nervous because it was the first Red Bull King of the Air women's division. This year, I feel more like relaxed, more chill, like I feel ready. I'm riding a different kite that allows me to go higher and put the kite lower, which I think is essential if you want to win King of the Air. I feel like when the wind's really strong, then I can show my strength. Every year here in Cape Town, we rent a house with actually all Dutchies, and we all have the same mindset. We all kite together. So I think also the people you surround yourself with is so important and essential, for me at least, to feel good. I started kitesurfing when I was 23 years old. I met Giel, and he had the same mindset and the same vision that really inspired me.
6: I was a teacher in Tarifa, an instructor, and I saw her trying to launch a kite completely downwind in the wrong position.
5: Like, leave me alone, I know how to kite.
6: Yeah, and she had no
5: idea.
6: And
5: I didn't.
6: And we're training together, and we're helping each other, we're caddying each other. When you're competing, it's actually more relaxed than when you're caddying because it's like so nerve-wracking. It is.
1: Moving on to the women's final. What a matchup we have in store for us.
7: I think all the women here have the chance to stand on top of that podium, and yeah, you shouldn't underestimate your competitors.
8: I think we will put a great show and show the love we have for the sport.
4: Green flag here for a 15-minute final here. Lana Herrmann straight on the buzzer.
9: Boom!
1: Oh, this is it. What an opening move there.
9: Crowds are packed, and it's, whoa, look at that commitment. Very early kite loop down there with a boogie loop. Zara Hoogenraad is going around this nicely, now
7: yeah.
9: Going into a boogie dirty loop.
7: Sticking that landing.
1: All of you from around the world will have your favorites for this year's event as we see Lana, mega loop, board off. She needs to get the board. She should have enough time.
9: Oh,
1: clipping the rail at the end.
9: Oh no, it's a Ruben Lenzen.
1: Devastating, absolutely devastating. Nice vertical takeoff.
7: Natalie!
9: Double back roll, Megaloop.
7: Yes.
9: It's a difficult
7: come
9: one.
7: Come on, come on!
1: Good kicker lining up for her. Hoping good timing off the kicker.
9: She needs this.
1: Megaloop late back roll. Nice, oh, but good height.
7: Getting it like,
9: yeah.
7: Yes.
9: Nice. That's actually really clever ride. Tense moment in this final of the women's division at the Red Bull King of the Air 2025. Natalie Lambrecht. He's gone for the Megaloop board off here. She can stick the board on here. Maybe she's got one hand on the trophy. She's landed it. Therese, you're over the moon there.
7: I'm sorry. Yes. I am sitting on the edge of my seat. Come on, Sarah.
1: Megaloop board off.
9: If she sticks this, this is big.
7: She sticks it.
9: 20 seconds left. But Lana's going to have 10 seconds here. Can she do a back roll one? It's a boogie loop. On the inside, if that's over 6.5, that might help her, but I'm not sure it's gonna be.
1: There goes the buzzer.
10: And taking the win from Sweden, Natalie Lambrecht.
9: She's feeling good, she's
7: being
9: told.
7: She won.
1: And I can confirm, ladies and gentlemen.
9: After all that hard work, after so many podiums that she has.
1: Natalie Lambrecht, your new Red Bull King of the Air champion in the women's division.
2: Yeah, I struggled with believing in myself and I really had to work a lot mentally. I have a beautiful team. I have my sister and my coach here with me, and I guess it's just sinking in now what I did because I was still full of adrenaline.
11: Our 2025 Red Bull King of

0: We're going to keep pushing, keep training new tricks, and I'm going to defend this crown next year.
1: We saw a big strategic move from Luca Cerruti, grabbing his sonic foil kite in his heat, beating Giel. Now he's carrying the South African flag into the semi-final, meeting our Italian rookie, Leonardo Cassati. What a thrill, what a heat it's gonna be.
2: Yeah, it would be amazing, you know, to be in the King of the A-final together. And yeah, I'm not gonna let him win either, so gonna go full send.
3: And yeah, it's amazing to be competing with him at such high level. And yeah, let's see.
4: El día en el que esa niña llamada Bea González jugará la gran final de este Málaga P1 de Premier Padel.
5: Mi objetivo deportivo, evidentemente, es ser número uno. En el partido de pádel pasas por muchas, muchas, muchas emociones que desde fuera no se ven.
6: Me siento culpable por no estar feliz.
7: Bea González has the Martín Carpena at her mercy.
5: O sea, para mí, lo más importante es ser buena persona.
8: I think for so long, sailing was always thought of as this sort of dance with the wind, if you like. Very majestic, one with Mother Nature. A lot of my mates used to joke when we talked about sailing that it was gin and tonics on the aft deck.
9: Slow, hard to understand. That was the sort of thing that people used to grow up watching with their grandparents. And they used to say, well, it's kind of slow.
10: We wanted to change all of that.
11: Welcome to SailGP, the fastest race on the water.
12: We're sailing Formula One race cars on water. 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
13: Just to get on one of these boats, you have to have a little bit of crazy in you.
14: The America's Cup is very fleeting. 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
10: We wanted to create the best sports league in the world. To do that, we needed one of the best sailors in the world, Jimmy Spithall.

0: some of the most successful guys in sports aren't necessarily, let's say, the most talented. You know, they're not the superstar track athlete or the superstar swimmer, but they're just a really good, consistent team player. And I think that's me. I feel super average. For me personally, it was just, I'm just going to do more than the other guy. I feel like I don't have the talent level of the other guy, so no problem. I'll just put more hours in.
1: I'll take the person with the work ethic and the team attitude every day of the week. You really have to dig deep and really see what you're made of. Just spending every waking minute trying to improve as an athlete.
0: And that was the mentality throughout the America's Cup.
2: For over 150 years, the world's best sailors have competed for one of the oldest trophies in sport, the America's Cup. This is where sailing legends are made.
3: These are not boats you take the family sailing in over the weekend. These boats are very, very fast, very unstable. And if you put them at the wrong angle or have any kind of equipment failure, anything goes wrong, these boats end up upside down.
4: Oh my God!
3: Some of the athletes succumb to the pressure, but not Jimmy. He was much more formidable than I ever realized.
5: The current is flooding in. Look for these boats to go fast.
6: Jimmy and I were sailing for Oracle Team USA, going up against Team New Zealand. Jimmy, it was his first time as a defending skipper. Huge amount of expectation as a defender in the America's Cup because you're clearly the favourite, but that changed immeasurably when they capsized.
7: Oracle Team USA's America's Cup defence has suffered a major blow.
8: At least 13 people were on board the multi-million dollar yacht that some call a monster to sail. It's nearly twice as long as the...
3: He fell right through the wing, and he could have been killed.
0: My phone starts ringing, I look down, it's Larry Ellison calling.
1: Larry was the owner of the Oracle Racing Team.

0: We could fix the boat. It would take a while, but we could fix the boat.
1: When we should have been on the water, we were basically building this boat again from the crash. We lost so much time, and you could see it from the moment the cup started.
2: It is an absolute Kiwi whitewash.
3: Team New Zealand really beating them up.
4: Team USA is in huge trouble.
3: Pressure's firmly on Jimmy Spithill here.
5: In the 2013 America's Cup, I was on the boat as a tactician. It was the first to win 9 series. We were 8-1 down, so we needed to win 8 races in a row to take the cup.
0: I mean, if ever there was an opportunity to give up, to convince yourself, well, it's over. You know, there's no way we can win that many races in a row. You can't do that. Can't be done when these guys have been beating you over and over again.
5: If we're honest, a lot of people in the team didn't think it was possible that we could win.
6: I bet it was only Jimmy Spithill that believed that they could still win. Truly believe.
1: You know, there's two things that you get good at growing up as a redhead in Australia. And the first thing's running, for obvious reasons. And then second, fighting, because you just get sick and tired of running.
7: Once you're out on the water, it's not much different.
8: Oh, sweet baby Jesus.
7: It all comes down to who really wants it the most.
1: All the media wanted to talk about was us losing. You know, every, 90% of the questions were at me. And so finally we just got to this point. I was like, fuck it.
7: If I'm going down, I'm gonna go down swinging.
9: Imagine if these guys lost from here. What an upset that would be. I mean, they've almost got it in the bag.
2: Welcome back to San Francisco in the 34th America's Cup.
3: This is do or die day for Oracle.
1: It's never over until it's over. There's no conservative play here. We are fucking going for it.
0: And we started winning races. We won one.
2: The Americans pulled it off right in front of the Kiwis.
0: And then we won two. And we won three.
8: Kenny, they went for it.
1: Oh. Momentum's a powerful thing, and it can swing at any time.
2: Two races today go the way of the defenders of the America's Cup.
3: This is a comeback like international sport may have never seen before.
2: The Americans are within 1 point of the Kiwi. For the home supporters, this is now the best show in town. It is now 8-8, and the winner of this race will take the cup.
1: When you're 8-1 down, it just looks so far away. It's like you're sort of standing at the bottom of Everest and you're just looking up. It doesn't matter how sort of steep that hill looks to climb. Man, if you're still in the fight, you never give up.
2: One race for it all. Unbelievable speed gains.
3: Holy smokes, would you look at that? Talk about demoralizing. It's such a big lead.
6: It was one of the best displays of leadership that I've ever seen in my life. Jimmy made his team believe that they could still win.
3: Gary, this is every time they leave the dock, they seem faster.
4: And maybe they were a little conservative on the start.
3: I'm not sure Jimmy Spithill has ever been conservative at anything, Gary.
1: Sure enough, we went out there and we won.
2: The Stars and Stripes say it all. The comeback of 2013 is complete.
10: It's been labeled the greatest comeback in sporting history. Our team, backed by an American billionaire, could return from 8-1 down to claim victory.
11: You bore witness to the greatest comeback in sports history. We were here yesterday, we were here the day before, and we never stopped believing.
12: Beyond the America's Cup, Jimmy won everything there is in the world of sailing.
13: He is a legend. I don't know any other word to describe him.
6: I think Jimmy's become an amazing leader. He's just got that grit that determines whether you can win or lose at the very, very top level.
14: And you either make it or you don't. You're fighting for your career.
15: Hello and welcome. I just want to thank you guys all for being here today. Obviously an incredibly exciting day and moment for all of us at SailGP. The moment we've all been waiting for and the start of what we hope will redefine sailing. How exciting is this for you?

0: to see this concept that you and Larry Ellison have dreamed up finally come to reality?
1: It's sort of almost a bit surreal that we're here on the eve of the first event.
2: SailGP is more than just a sailboat race. This is the future of sailing. Larry Ellison and I started SailGP to bring this whole sport to a new level of excitement. That's the whole goal.
3: We race in 12 to 14 incredible locations around the world over a weekend of fantastic competition.
4: So each Grand Prix weekend, we have five fast-paced 12 to 15-minute fleet races over 2 days.
5: Like a bullet out of a gun, what a start for the French. New Zealand are through.
4: Sailboats can't sail directly into the wind because it won't power their wing sails, so they zigzag up the course. You've got to find better wind.
3: Teams have to round a number of marker buoys within a very tight boundary constraint. At the same time, they need to avoid collisions or boat-on-boat penalties. First boat across the finish wins.
5: The Aussies claim the victory.
6: The teams accumulate points for each race, 10 points for the winner, all the way down to one.
4: The top three, they go into a top three final, and first across the line wins the event.
5: Australians get it done and get the win.
4: Winner takes all for the weekend.
6: Prize money is in the region of 400,000 US.
7: And then at the end of the season, we have one final showdown, one race, 15 minutes, three boats, winner takes all for $2 million, and second and third place leave with nothing.
2: People say, wow, this is nothing like the vision that I had when I was coming along to watch a sailboat race. It's high speed, it's action-packed.
6: For any championship to be successful, you really need a strong American team.
2: We wanted SailGP to bring out the best athletes in the world, so we had to get Jimmy Spittle. We knew he had a following in the US, and we knew that he would lead USA well. So he was the logical choice.
8: Yeah, I'm just gonna.
9: Are you bummed about leaving?
8: I mean, a little, but you know, it'll be good to see my friends again, you know? Yeah. Probably should have folded that, but it fits fine.
10: It was funny, like, when I was young and single, I thought, oh, man, anyone with kids, it's probably a real handbrake, because I just won't be able to put the time in.
9: Show us your number again, the back of the shirt.
8: This one?
9: Yeah.
8: Yeah, 17. It's the best number, because it was my dad's boat number.
10: It's actually been the opposite, because you're not just doing it for yourself, you're actually doing it for, okay, yeah, you do it for your teammates and things, but when you're doing it for family members, it just means more and you're really motivated.
11: I'm trying to think if there's any. Oh, yeah, I'm going to take my music with me.
10: The other side is when you have a real tough moment. If you've just lost the race, you've made a huge mistake, you come home, they don't care about any of that sort of stuff. They're just happy to see you. And so that's another thing you never really think about until you've experienced it. I initially thought, oh, they'll just both be into sailing, naturally.
11: Yeah, I don't really do any sailing.
8: Okay.
11: When I was 8, I tried sailing, but yeah, I was like, my head kept getting whacked by the boom.
8: I love sailing. I mean, I do it all the time, but baseball is just a better sport, don't know. All right.
10: I just wanted them to be passionate about something. I didn't care what it was. I'll do whatever I can to help them follow that dream and support as much as I can. So
6: I think that was probably a key driver for me, because that's what started everything.
10: I think I was probably about 3 or 4.
6: My parents saw a place for sale in a national park.
12: We moved to Elvina Bay in Pittwater in 1981, and it was a rundown one-bedroom shack. My wife and I were very excited about it. It was frontier land over there.
10: It was like a little island. Rain, hail or shine.
6: To get anywhere, you've got to get in a boat.
13: to get to school, to get to the mainland, to get to the shops. So it really forces you, especially as a kid, to be quite independent. Just sort of crossing a piece of water on your own can be a big thing for a young child.
10: It put me in an environment where every single day I was on the water.
13: It took a little while to understand it, but as soon as it clicked, it was just like freedom for me. You know, you could go fast, you were using the wind.
10: And then at probably about 11, the neighbour was throwing out an old wooden dinghy, little sailing boat, and so my dad and I and my sister grabbed it and pulled it off the rubbish pile, took it home, and then we repaired it, painted it. My dad said, hey, you know they actually race these things over on the mainland. We should just go over and give it a go. And so we sailed over the mainland this one weekend. You know, it was an old wooden boat. We'd repaired it, but sails, you know, just old sails, rusty and that. We pulled the boat up, and instantly the sort of group of kids came around and started really just making fun of the boat, ridiculing it. But the old man came over and he said, look, don't worry about what anyone else says. You guys, you built this boat. Just go out there, do the course and see what happens. So we went out. Crossed the finish line and a gun went off. And we'd won the race.
12: They won the first race that they ever sailed in that boat.
10: The same group of kids came around, but they weren't laughing anymore. If it wasn't for that, I mean, there's just no way I'll be sitting here talking to you about sailing.
14: You know, we've been doing this for like 20 years, traveling around with Jimmy. It's been hard at times with Jimmy being away, with us being in other countries, but with that comes some excitement.
10: I've been fortunate enough to skip at a boat in every cup for the last 25 years. So it's just been a fantastic ride, but relentless at the same time. There's no question that I'm getting to the end of the road in terms of the on-field athletic side in my career. But SailGP was a game changer.
13: As an athlete, I think there's only a few times in your career where you may get an opportunity to be really tested or to try something completely new. I was excited and I was intrigued, and that's what makes it fun. I said, yeah, let's give it a go.
15: The USA SailGP team has a new leader who needs no introduction.
10: I mean, the first time I got on the F50 was just like, holy shit.
16: The F50 catamaran is a rocket capable of sailing, yes, sailing, up to 60 miles an hour.
13: On these boats, you can't just sort of go half speed. It just has to be full throttle or nothing. Like, hesitation is actually very dangerous in these boats.
4: The F50 is not a traditional sailing boat. It is this high-performance machine.
6: A SailGP boat has six athletes on board. It's really the skill of the athletes that determine the outcome.
3: The grinders on the boat, they're really the engine. They're cranking the handles, creating the power to pull the sail in and out. It's a huge pressure in terms of physical endurance.
4: The flight controller is the one that manages how high the boat foils out of the water. And it's a real balancing act because the higher you fly out of the water, the faster you go, but the higher risk it is. The wing trimmer, they have lots of tools at their disposal to manipulate the wing sails, to change the shape of the wing based on the wind strength and the mode that the boat's sailing.
13: In my view, I think the wing trimming role's one of the hardest on the boat.
3: The strategist sits at the back of the boat and really provides all of the tactical, strategic input to the driver to make the right decisions.
6: Where are the other boats on the race course and where's danger?
4: The driver is really in charge of making the decisions. They're choosing the mode of the boat, so how fast they want to go, how high they want to push.
3: They're directing, communicating.
17: You do manage a crew. It's very different than being alone in a Formula One car.
3: It's instinct, it's timing, and it's a whole lot of pressure.
18: All the teams have identical technology, so it's coming down to the skill of the athletes. You're getting a lot of lead changes. It's really hard not to make errors. Even the best athletes in the world can't do everything perfectly.

0: you're not pushing it to get in front, if you're too conservative, you're not going to win in Sal GP.
1: And that's a wrap on season one, with the Australians taking the crown.
2: Season one, the US team, they finished last. But there's no doubt in my mind that we could build a team that I believe could get out there and be competitive.
1: Seismic changes to the USA team. The man wielding the axe needs no introduction. Jimmy Spittle is known for his no-nonsense approach, and we look forward to seeing how he adapts to Sail GP.
3: What was it about the championship that made you want to be part of it?
4: Oh, it looks like the best racing in the world. It was very, very tough, to be honest, just sitting on the sideline and watching season one.
1: USA Sail GP looking to break their streak of bad luck.
5: First of all, this is good because you were just giving me shit before.
2: You may come from totally different backgrounds, but you've got the same goal, you're both covering one another, you're jumping in for it, and you just, hour after hour, you really start to build those tight bonds. And that's the other thing that was happening here. It was like this sort of family away from a family was forming.
6: Jimmy's one of the best sailors because when it matters, when the chips are down, he brings a group together and he gets every part of the boat working in harmony.
7: Just drop, yeah, no problem, we're crossing.
8: Copy. One lock.
7: USA
9: Sail GP, they are up and foiling, looking very good. They're going to pick up a point ahead of Phil Robertson, so a little salt in the wound for the Spanish boat there, courtesy of Mr. Spithill.
1: It's number two as Jimmy Spithill and the three-man crew guide their boat to victory.
7: Let's go down, just to get
1: look at the speed on board the US boat. Great work by Jimmy Spithill.
7: Nice voice. That was epic.
1: We can see the crowds there watching the American boat looking to come home.
2: We're fortunate enough, we went straight to the grand final that season.
10: We climbed ourselves up to the top three.
1: There you go, third place.
2: We finished on the podium season two, so good result, you know, from last to the final.
9: The USA finishing in third place to wrap up season two, Sail GP here in San Francisco, California.
2: It was always a priority for me to make the team successful on the water. But I also wanted to make the team successful off the water as well, commercially.
1: And while Jimmy rides the ship for Team USA, these are boom times for everyone.
10: We really set ourselves up in season three. But then in season four, we were now one of the top teams and competitive.
1: Yeah, buddy, that is how you do it, Paul Campbell James.
11: Oh, he's peacocking today, isn't he?
2: We added multiple sponsors, some incredible partners, Red Bull, T-Mobile, Bloomberg, Sonesta Hotels as well.
0: He was bringing that new dimension to it. And that's a good thing because at the end of the day, these teams have to work in a business sense to be able to have longevity.
11: They're learning on the job, but look at that lead, it's 200 metres.
2: Larry initially funded the league, but almost all of the teams now have been bought by private owners and some big players, really the who's who around the world in terms of business, sport and celebrities, and I was having fun and enjoying the process. But it's funny how things can all change so suddenly.
12: There's like 100 different stipulations on when and where you can park. But we're in between spots here at the moment, so. And you're about 6 feet from the curb.
13: This is us. Put it in. If you need any help, he's an expert.
6: In the summer of 2023, it just so happened that there was a group that really wanted to purchase the US team. So we actually set up a call with Mike Buckley about that sale.
14: I saw that it was a great opportunity, so
15: I set out on a path to find investors to back us, and if we wanted to change our sport, then putting a bunch of people in a box that all think alike is a really great way to fail. I called Ryan first. Said, hey, there's an opportunity to buy a team. Andy there?
16: Mike.
15: Hey, how are you?
16: You pick up Ryan?
17: Yeah, they picked me up. They came to the wrong terminal, so I had to walk. But if you call that picking me up, they did.
18: How are we doing today?
15: Hey, here to see Larry Ellison.
18: Larry Ellison, your name?
15: Buckley. Ryan McKillen. You can tell Andrew Thompson we're here. I think the main goal for me was to push American sailings further than they do. I think we have the opportunity to truly inspire our country. We talked last night at dinner and putting an F-50 in Times Square. Something loud like that. Like,
16: if Jonas wants to pay the bill for getting it. Yeah.
0: In the early days, I just didn't really read the vibe right. I thought they weren't serious.
15: We have three kind of pillars that we talk about. Three races, race to commercial viability, yeah. Sponsors, race to change the sport,
0: yeah.
15: And the race that's around these buoys. I'm not sure the third is the most important thing.
0: I'm not sure how many sports teams in the world do well commercially when they're finishing at the back of the fleet.
15: Fair enough, yeah.
6: He's a very charismatic guy. They had a vision and Ryan then said a pretty large number.
0: They proved that they were serious.
14: I just bought the USSAIL GP team from Larry Ellison, DeAndre Hopkins, Issa Rae, Gary Vaynerchuk, Griffin, and a bunch of other epic people.
15: We think that we acquired the crown jewel of sailboat racing globally.
19: SAIL GP is kind of the new kid on the block and making huge waves. We've got 14 races around the world in iconic cities, and it looks like the future's bright.
6: The new team said pretty early on that they wanted to change things. And if you look down in history at the USA teams, they've not always had Americans at the heart of them. And the USA public has not always loved the fact that they needed an Australian to bring home that glory. So they want to do something for US sailing. And that involved having only USA individuals on the boat.
15: My MO is getting American sailors experience. You know, there's this perception that there's not enough talent in America to field an all-American team at the top of our sport, and, you know, that's a bunch of bullshit. I respect Jimmy to the moon and back a million times over, but I think the fan base smells kind of BS from a mile away. You've got to have authenticity. I didn't put the flags on the top of the boats. Russell and Larry did, but we have a giant American flag at the top of our wing. And for me, that's really important. If we're going to have a 4-foot by 8-foot giant American flag and the Statue of Liberty on our wing, we should probably have Americans on the team. So Jimmy's out. And that was a pretty easy parting of ways.
0: It's happened out of the blue.
15: We want to change the face of sailing. We bought the team, they sold the team to us. This league is about country versus country.
20: Did you think Jimmy might call it a career at that point?
15: That's not up to me. We'll see what the future holds.
0: Jimmy's a fighter, but I was thinking, what the hell am I going to say to him?

0: midway through season four, we'd plan this trip with the family. We were going into the Dolomites, do some hiking and stuff. And then Russell rings, he goes, mate, got to speak to you face to face. I'm like, well, can we just do it on the phone? I'm like, mate, I've just literally arrived at this place. He's like, no. He's like, mate, I'm actually in Italy now. I'm going to drive up there.
1: When I drove to the Dolomites to meet him, I was thinking, what the hell am I going to say to him? This was a pretty sudden move.
0: Jen and I were meant to go off on some hike, and I'm like, hey, listen, I've actually got to go and meet Russell. And she's like, Russell, what's he doing here? Like, she thought he and I were organising like a game of golf or something. I'm like, no, it's actually, you know, it must be serious if he wants to speak in person. It was pretty obvious to me that it was going to be something bad. He drove up, and that's when he broke the news and said, hey, listen, we've got someone that's really interested in the US team, but the catch is he wants the entire team to be All-American.
1: At first, I think he was shocked. But Jimmy is really good at not letting his emotions be outwardly recognised. He's really good at hiding how he feels, so it was hard to get a read on.
2: At first, it felt like a bit of a blow. Jimmy's initial reaction was like, no, I don't want to go that route. This is my team. I'm sticking with it.
0: I was surprised, given my background, I've really built my career on putting together successful teams and had a track record.
1: He had an option on the team, so he could have said no and blocked the deal.
0: He said, all right, have a think on it and let's chat tomorrow. So went and climbed a mountain, had a think about it.
2: He thought about it some more and perspective kind of changed.
0: It was like, oh, wow, one door closes and, man, an even better door is opening.
1: I think he saw the chance to take his career on the next journey and do something that a lot of other people never get the chance to do.
2: He saw an opportunity to build his own team from scratch.
0: They were totally within their right to decide who he wanted to run it and how he wanted to run it. Now, did it make me think, man, I can't wait to go against these guys? Oh yeah, 100%. So I was like, fuck it, I'm out. Let's go.

0: So, what just happened with your dad while you were on vacation?
1: So he was part of the USA Sail GP team, and now he is... Well, then he basically got kicked out from that team.
0: I don't think he got kicked out. It was sort of like a business deal.
1: I mean, sounded to me like he got kicked out.
2: I was kind of surprised in the people they were bringing in to run the team. Mike Buckley, I didn't really have a whole lot of knowledge about Mike. He tried to do a couple of America's Cup campaigns, but he'd never got him off the ground. The guy must be one hell of a hustler to convince the league that he's the man to take over, you know, the running of the US team and also make him a co-owner.
3: When we bought the team, we saw an opening for a top driver, and my first call was to Taylor.
4: Action! Let's go!
3: Taylor's never been afraid to go for it.
5: You know, Mike, I've been his teammate, I've been his competitor, you know, I've been his colleague.
3: We've truly built a brotherhood.
5: We share the same vision about, you know, representing our country.
6: There's been a narrative for so many years of about how, you know, there's no talent in our country in the sport that we do.
3: We're trying to put America back at the top of sailing.
7: Taylor has come from a different background. He was a top match racer, but there's a huge difference to racing at that level versus leading this team.
5: To be chosen to drive this boat is an absolute honor, and to do it after an athlete like Jimmy Spito, even more so. You know, to grow up watching him make his way to the top of the sailing world and then staying at the top for as many years as he did, it was like, this guy's the real deal. Truthfully, I don't think he should have retired. But I guess maybe he was thinking it was time for him to pass the torch a little bit in CLGP.
8: Before I left the team, I had one last event with the US. If there was one way I wanted to go out, it was with a win.

0: along Spain's southwest coast lies one of the country's oldest port cities, and today it's home to the fifth event of season four of SailGP.
1: Well, I was setting up for my last race with the team. You know, I mean, the deal had been done, the contract had been signed, money had been sent, and it was like, okay, Cadiz is your last event where you're going to hand over the team.

0: I know it's been somewhat of a delayed farewell, but this one's it. I'm out, and for today, no matter what happens, I'm going to come in with a smile on my face. If we win the race, my smile will be a lot fucking bigger.
1: I definitely wanted to go out and show him, well, have you really made the right decision there?
0: Hey, brother, how are you?
2: Yeah.
0: You good?
2: Yeah. How's
0: training?
3: Jimmy's last race, and he's racing with the guy that's going to take his driver's seat. I think it was awkward for sure.
4: Imagine it was pretty tough for both of them, for Taylor to be, you know, replacing someone of the stature of Jimmy Spithill. That's going to be tough. And for Jimmy, didn't want to give up that team.
5: I think Jimmy, having Taylor on board, you know, I think he probably wanted to prove a point, to say, by the way, guys, I've still got it.
6: Settle in. We're a minute away from the start of race number one in Cadiz on day number one of the Spain Sail Grand Prix. It's all about getting on the foils now as the line turns white. And the Danes have been spotted a huge lead right off the gate. And it looks like the Americans on the inside, do they have a right away as Australia comes around? All eyes on the Kiwis and the Americans.
7: Here, Jimmy Spithill, he's saying, I'm struggling for speed.
8: Big error by the Kiwis, massive error. Oh, they've trapped themselves. Advantage USA.
6: The Americans are coming in and their speed is building. And the Americans just barely slide into the event final.
7: We can see the speed dropping off for Rockwall Denmark.
8: USA first to turn. Could stay filing on board the US boat. Close, really close. Jimmy Spithill on the handles. Expect a lead change.
7: Jimmy Spithill, great decision making. Look at this, nearly a 200 metre gain.
6: And the Americans pick up the golden ticket. Prime opportunity for USA Sail GP to take control of this race. Jimmy Spithill and the USA Sail GP team, they come to Spain and they claim the victory.
0: The team was in last place when I took over, and look at where we got to. After we won and we're spraying the champagne, and it was just unbelievable to share it with just some amazing people that I'd worked for years with at that point. We'd gone through some hard times, but to then build it back up to where we were and to finish as a team, if you could script how you would want to leave, it doesn't get any better than that.
6: So that wraps up the Spain Sail Grand Prix Andalusia Cadiz as the Americans celebrate on the Atlantic.
1: To be quite honest, that's as good a place as you can leave a team for a new buyer.
6: So it's the Americans, they'll battle it out here in Abu Dhabi with Taylor Canfield, the driver for USA Sail GP, a new team, a revamped team, as Jimmy Spithill has moved on to other ventures.
1: Our challenge is to keep pushing. I think, you know, we want to be finishing in the top five. You know, like we can do this. I love sailing, so I'm competing. As a team strategist, I stand behind Taylor and kind of paint a picture of what's going on the race course. And Taylor is feisty. He's, you know, a pit bull. He wants perfection from himself and from his teammates. And, yeah, he wants to win.
9: A couple of Red Bulls.
10: Let's go.
11: One of the first events that the new USA team was racing, it was really light wind.
8: USA right in the fight again. A good first day for Taylor Canfield and his crew.
11: And they did really well.
8: That was some aggressive racing. They made the right decisions when they needed to. He went for the win.
12: As a new team and under new ownership, you know, we're ecstatic about that. But, you know, in the end, we're competitors, so we're here to win.
11: But then we went to Sydney, Christchurch, San Francisco, and they are notoriously windier venues. They're more challenging. And they struggle.
13: So sloppy. Keep it in the air, please.
11: They came in with a lot of confidence. They came in with a vision. And that was awesome, but I don't think that they were really ready to compete together and to go up against the best sailors in the world.
6: Look how your fortunes can change. The USA was in second place, they dropped back to fifth.
14: You know, for us, yeah, this is a new game. It's a learning process.
3: You've got to be connected with the environment and the team, and communication's critical. It's really hard to do well, and it's hard not to make errors.
15: Go, go, go on, guys, come on. Warned it.
13: Turn the handle.
4: It wasn't really a surprise that it was tough for USA to replace Jimmy, and they've really struggled.
13: Well, hold. God damn it.
14: Jimmy Spittle, he's an incredibly level-headed, very calm person on the water. I can't always say that I am the same.
13: Too much rake, Leo. Look at the bow. Just look at the bow. Look at the bow.
1: I think one of the hardest things about building a culture in this league, everything we say on the F50 goes out to 20 million people.
13: Germans are fucking white boats. Tune in, okay?
1: There's a lot of pressure when your name's on the side of the boat.
13: Just sail too high the whole time.
2: There's things that I believe are effective performance, more so than other things. Like there's playbook stuff that Hans and I are doing that we're going away from.
9: Yeah. So maybe a little bit of it is Taylor's perception of us executing as well.
2: I think so.
13: Oh, Mike, honey, you got to be looking back there, dude. Tell me there's a boat on her hip.
14: Yeah, for me, I'm maybe that aggressively competitive person and, you know, being a little bit, you know, on the offensive.
8: Challenging wind conditions for the inexperienced USA crew.
3: They really struggled once Jimmy Spittle left the team.
1: Yeah, all of a sudden it was like, here are the cameras, here's this sexy boat, and, you know, oh shit, we're not winning. We're not used to this. And then we got to Bermuda.
10: How you feel today?
15: Good.
10: Yeah, ready to go?
15: Ready.
1: And that was something we weren't prepared for.
16: Down the ramp.
13: We gotta go. Like the Jenny. All right.
16: All
13: right, guys.
17: Very excited to go sailing. We're gonna get into it.
18: Another team that needs a big showing here, Stevie, and you've got to agree with this one, is USA and Taylor Canfield.
8: Absolutely perfect timing by Eric Kyle.
13: Watch this, guys.
18: Off to his left, you've got Australia.
13: That shouldn't be a problem.
8: Oh, what timing by the Germans there. He had the... Oh, look at the back round! Oh, my Lord! Oh, I hope no one's hurt in that. That was a disaster.
1: We, you know, had a pretty good start right in the middle of the pack.
11: They were reaching to mark one, and that is the fastest leg of the course. That is when the boat is on a knife edge. And all of a sudden, the wing just went whack in the water.
14: Got thrown out of the boat with a lot of G's.
11: And you just saw the sailors fly out of their cockpits.
19: Unfortunately, like a wrong button was pressed, which just kind of threw us over pretty violently.
1: Lucky for me, Taylor broke the wing with his kind of shoulder or side of his body, because I went through after him head first, so that kind of softened the blow. And then Taylor and I got dragged through the water.
14: It became very real very quickly. We are trained to be survivors in those situations.
19: We know exactly where our regulator is, where our knife is, how to unhook ourselves from the boat. But at the same time, you know, you're basically just running on adrenaline, and it all happened so fast.
14: Emergency crew en route, USA.
20: Hey, can we get Taylor out of the water? Can you get Taylor out of the water?
15: Yeah.
20: Get him in.
3: It's an action adrenaline sport. It's not easy, and that's part of the game.
13: Right shift here. Empire, we're going down to
5: certain areas. My trigger's fucked.
21: How about that?
5: Yeah.
17: Disappointing. What are you doing?
14: Okay, no blood behind the ears. Can I get you to follow my finger with your eyes?
19: It's like, now it's just like so sore. Like, you don't even feel it when you're the adrenaline, and then now you like stop and you're like,
21: and
19: I can barely move.
21: It's
5: a little like, this is when I tingly at the water, yeah, it was like tingly.
14: Okay.
5: But I think because I hit my arm like so hard that like, yeah.
14: I had a pretty good, you know, laceration of my ankle and couldn't feel my left arm.
2: Are you on medication?
14: We were all lucky that no one really got any serious injuries, but yeah, we were pretty banged up after a situation like that. know, just to get on one of these boats, you have to have a little bit of a loose crew and a little bit of crazy in you.
3: You know, they're on the record as saying that they didn't rate the performance of the team as important as some of the other factors that they were looking to develop.
13: We asked the fans to bear with us a little longer. It will come.
3: So they were finishing at the back of the fleet in most of the races.
18: So the Americans have some work to do. They finished in ninth.
16: Thanks for all the penalty, Craig.
18: And now it's a drag race to the finish line. Can the Spanish get it done? They've got 100 meters to go.
21: Come on!
14: Ready to own and operate a sail GP team. There were things that we didn't know, and we got to learn, and we got to do it in real time as a master class. We had that opportunity, and now we've got an off season to actually, you know, build out a plan with the foundation that we were able to build. You know, when we kick it off in November in Dubai, I think we're going to be in a much better spot.

0: one of those things I think any professional sportsman goes through, that when you're getting to that point where you're leaving the field of play, that transition, from what I've seen, can probably be one of the hardest things you ever face in your career.
1: If you're a professional athlete, your career is pretty short. If you can make it to 40 years old as a professional athlete, you've had a long career.
0: Having a relationship with Larry, I mean, the most valuable part is just having someone at that level as a mentor. And I'll never forget when he said to me, he goes, well,
1: as an athlete, you don't control your destiny. As an owner, you do.
0: Back in the Dolomites, Russell and I were getting through this first part of the discussion, talking about the sale of the US team, the owner, the fact that I'm out, they're going to bring their own team in. And that, naturally, I'm thinking, oh, well, I wonder what I'm going to do now. And that's where he hit me with the second part of the conversation, which was, well, we both know that Sal GP needs an Italian team. In Italy, man, they have a huge fan base for sailing. I mean, for sport in general, they're just passionate people. I follow some Italian football teams. I mean, you see the fan bases, it's like a friggin' religion. Then I looked at the athletes on the water, this next generation of guys and girls coming through Italy. They had real composure and this relentless approach that I'd seen and experienced myself in the past. So there's no doubt in my mind that we could build a competitive team. And that's when the light bulb went off in my head of, oh wow, this is the opportunity I've really been dreaming of.
2: The three-time world champion is the CEO and the founder of the Red Bull Italy Sales GP team. Welcome, Mr. Jimmy Mitchell to the Big Bang Book.
3: Buongiorno, benvenuti, and welcome to the team.
4: He wants to go out on top and doesn't want to sort of slowly dwindle. And I think that the opportunity for him to build the Italian team up from scratch, I think he's mentally ready for it. But yeah, we'll see when the day comes, when the boat's actually getting out there on the water. I wonder if he'll feel a little bit of jealousy of not being on the boat himself.
3: To introduce our athletes, Kyle, Alex, Andrea, Ruggi, Enrico, Giulia, Matteo, and Philippe, the best Italian talent and stars mixed with some amazing experience as well.
0: Ruggi had just come off back-to-back gold medals. He seemed like the natural fit as a guy that's going to lead the team. He's very, very composed, no ego. And then Kyle Langford. I mean, he and I had won the America's Cup back in 2013. He had been thrown in the deep end in that comeback. One of the best wing trimmers in the world. I mean, he just won three of the four Sail GP Championships of Australia. He was someone I knew that could really step into the leadership role. During the end of season four, Alex was one of the very few people they retained in the US team, but he was definitely letting me know he was looking for other opportunities. And as the Italian team developed, he was definitely someone on our target list.
5: Incredible athlete, the ability to always be thinking a step or two ahead in the rest of the team.
3: Very, very exciting.
5: These are definitely people I want in this squad. They're Olympic champions, multiple world championships, Sail GP champions.
3: And I can't wait to see this team out there competing on the water.
5: Very, very good team people. So I thought we might have a real shot here.
3: This has been a lot of blood, sweat and tears to get to this point from the entire group.
6: And they have you.
3: Yeah, look, I'm going to put my faith in them.
5: I've always been on the boat, but I've always really looked up to athletes that can perform on the water and also step up and take that sort of success into management of the team or the business side. You know, it's someone like Russell. Go out of my comfort zone, challenge myself, because if I really want to have some growth and continue to learn, that's what you got to do. You know, to be involved in a brand new team on the toughest racing we have in our sport, that's kind of daunting. But at the same way, man, it's damn exciting.
7: The CEO of a Sail GP team is really the vision, but they have to balance a lot of stakeholders as well.
3: How are you, mate?
8: Top sports, there's always pressure. That's part of the fun of it. If it was easy,
6: wouldn't be anywhere near as much fun.
3: All right. Let's go, boys.
5: Without a doubt, the last 6 to 9 months has been the most full-on I've ever experienced. I've never kind of pushed myself as hard as that, even from a travel point of view, you know, having my family based in the US and then having SailGP being based in Italy and this relentless circle of on the water, off the water, I mean, just burning the midnight oil.
0: Because there's no shortcut in professional sport.
5: We have to prepare the team that's never raced before together.
8: Those key little moments where you just need a little kick here or there, a little off.
5: For a new team, it really is the race before the race. So we had to get our shit together quickly.

0: the USA Sail GP team came under new ownership, and they are already facing criticism this season.
1: The US team has been struggling a lot, and as an investor of that team, I would be asking some serious questions. At some point, you've got to walk the walk and not just talk the talk.
2: We were not proud of our results last year, right? That was a really hard pill to swallow. And I feel pretty confident that we've worked harder than the other teams in the off season. We're hopeful that with this kind of new squad that we're going to be competitive.
3: You move forward, right? That's what teams do. The grand final is the top three teams from the season championship. One race, winner take all, $2 million, and that's what we're after.
4: Anything sort of like subjective feedback-wise, feel on the boat-wise, that's really important from yesterday?
5: The biggest thing was just how flat you can be on the wing in terms of camber when at speed.
6: Things are moving super quick, and you're trying to figure out what button to push and when, and do two other things at the same time. So the quicker you can be, the more precise you can be.
7: Having this time is so integral to, you know, our improvement in this sport, and we are hundreds, if not thousands, of days behind, you know, some of the athletes in this league at the moment, and we're just trying to, you know, close that gap as quick as we can.
4: I heard from an Olympic weightlifting coach this idea that if you're doing something really hard, only about a third of it should feel good, a third of it you should feel okay, and a third should feel really hard. You know, the takeaway is actually that

0: you're pushing yourself to something really competitive like this, that's just the balance of how it feels. And that means you're in the right spot.
1: We wanted to start this season on a high note, and there's a lot of pressure to do that. We want to deliver to our fans, we want to deliver to our partners, we want to deliver to ourselves, our families, each other, all of it. We have an incredible hill to climb. I hope the work we're putting in is gonna translate to the race course.
2: I was watching the American team. I tried to do a transition that was good for Taylor, but I was surprised at just how many changes they made. You know, they were delivered a winning team. And I just thought there was just a almost arrogance about, no, we've got our plan and this is how we're gonna do it.
3: The Sale GP will be returning for the new 2025 season. The high octane racing is set to start its fifth season in Dubai this weekend.
4: Yeah, going into season five, both Italy and USA are in a challenging place, both teams. Italy with a lot of new younger athletes coming through that really needed to get to grips with the F50s. And the US team had a number of issues in replacing Jimmy and dealing with a lot of challenges that they'd had, mostly self-inflicted. Yeah, look, there are many rivalries in Sale GP, but that Italy versus USA, that's going to be a good one.
5: There's a rivalry for sure. I mean, if you to put it very bluntly, he was kicked out of the team and he started his new team, so he's going to be his rival on day one.
6: Right then, please allow me to welcome you all to the official opening of the Emirates Dubai Sale Grand Prix.
7: I mean, if Jimmy can bring a brand new team into the championship and beat USA, that's now been racing for, you know, at least half of season four, well, you know, that's going to put pressure on the US athletes, isn't it?
8: Yeah, I'm excited about the, you know, a little bit of banter with him and trying to go beat him and his team. And there'll be a new group of sailors joining the league on the Italian team, it sounds like. So, yeah, a little bit of a level playing field.
2: Look, I'm not at all afraid of having to start from the bottom and find my way up to the top, especially versus a team that's pretty inexperienced.
1: I don't know the ins and outs of what's in Jimmy's head, but if Jimmy Spithill is thinking about you, that's a good thing. Talent only gets you so far. Confidence, you know, in yourself only gets you so far.
2: When you go into a fight, you need to dig deep and tell yourself, well, fuck it. If I'm going down, I'm going to go down swinging.
1: We wouldn't be out there if we didn't think we could win.
2: And we'll see who's standing at the end.
9: The boats are close to the line here. 19 seconds to go. United States on a good run towards the bottom end of the line. Season 5 is about to be alive here in Dubai.

0: filming Skate Tales?
1: Yes, we are.
2: No way. Come on.
1: I'm here in Montreal,
3: Brazil,
1: in San Francisco, Tokyo, to Florida.
4: It's showtime.
5: A lot of rad skaters from all over the world together.
6: That is how magic is made.

0: I think what motivated me as a kid early on was probably the bullying.
1: I remember one day I was with my mates and we just copped an absolute hiding, you know, from some older bullies, and we're kind of walking back through this industrial area over on the mainland, and this boxing gym had just opened up and this big guy was out the front and he said, "Hey boys, you want to come in for a session?"
0: I mean, what I learned in boxing was when you go into a fight, you just need to tell yourself, "Fuck it. If I'm going down, I'm going to go down swinging."
1: You know, it gave me a bit of self-confidence. It was like, oh, wow. Sport doesn't judge you on what you look like. It judges you on how badly do you want it, and then how hard are you willing to work. You're going to go in a ring. You better make sure you've done more than the other guy.
2: Jimmy's a fighter. He's just got that grit that determines whether you can win or lose at the very, very top level. I've known a lot of top athletes, and Jimmy is the athlete who best demonstrates the ability to never give up.

0: Season 5 is just days away, and Italy's boat is only just now arriving. For Jimmy Spithill and his newly formed Team Italy, every lost hour on the water is a setback.
1: All right, are we good to go?
2: Yep.
1: Gently, because it's not locked onto the trolley.
3: There's a lot on the line here. I mean, you've just put together an entirely new group. They've never raced together, but...
4: I think the biggest question mark for me was the boat, because the ship was late. The team had some training, but we needed to put together a sea-trialled boat to effectively go out there and race.
5: It's our first event. To be honest, we don't have a boat yet. At least we have one, but it's not together. So first of all, we have to put together a boat. All the cables are missing, everything is missing, so...
6: So yeah, a lot of work.
5: And the race is on Saturday.
4: It's really overwhelming. You physically don't have enough time.
7: The race gets to the race just because our boat arrived completely dismounted, and for sure we are having a little bit of issue.
8: We only rolled the boat out sort of yesterday and this morning. They're playing a bit of catch up. We've got the machinist working through the night, just making some parts that either haven't turned up or didn't quite fit, didn't quite work.
9: The worst thing is when you're waiting for something to be fixed and the other teams are all training around you.
5: What we absolutely need is to put in hours. Every single minute in the water, it's super important, so everything's gonna be tied.
10: They're gonna need time on the boat. I mean, every second counts.
4: We had to figure out how we're gonna get this boat ready to go.
7: Jimmy, he's doing a very good job understanding what is the need of the team.
11: He's a great sailor, but it's so much more than that. He has a wonderful mind. He is a great strategist. He's a great recruiter of engineering teams.
5: He's always so calm, so Iceman, and that's a great value to have him as a CEO in our team.
4: If there isn't already a big enough challenge, just being a new team, coming into a league like this, when you throw all of those different ingredients into the mix, it's gonna be a tough weekend.
12: For everybody that said I would never get into Sail GP or buy a team or any of that, I could probably be on a beach in St. Barts right now. I didn't come into the sailing world the normal way in America, which is, you know, kind of families that are members of yacht clubs. I grew up with a single mom that worked three jobs, never met my dad. Like, we were usually behind on rent. It was always normal, right? And she always, you know, she always delivered. My mom always loved the ocean. She had an hour off on a weekend, would go to the beach, and she used to always say, anything's possible. I can do whatever I set my mind to, and sailing is not the impossible dream.

0: I was talking to Josh about if you want to get the zero up early, at least do one, and then we can do the other one when we go out or something. Or if you want to just bang both of them out, might be good.
1: Taylor Canfield,

0: a young kid.
1: I started racing probably only a year after I started sailing. Any moment I got, I was spinning down there on the water and causing some trouble. I think probably the biggest thing that drove me to, you know, that next competitive level is that I had two buddies that I was always a little bit smaller and just a little further behind in my development as a kid, and I just wanted to beat them and keep going for more, keep jabbing, keep pushing for that little extra bit, just always fighting for that little edge around the racetrack. I'm a fighter. I'm just very competitive, and I'm here to, you know, get better and to win. We want to show the world what our country has and what we're made of, and not going to let anything get in the way.
2: You put Taylor Camford against the people he's raced in the past, that's one thing. You put him against Tom Slingsby and Diego Boutin and Pete Burling, I don't care who you are, it adds another dimension to it.
3: I think I'd consider Team USA underdogs for season 5. Yeah, the end of season 4 was pretty brutal.
4: USA! Oh, they fell! Oh, my Lord, disaster!
5: We were not proud of our results last year, right? That was a really hard pill to swallow every day we went out there. And yeah, we had moments of brilliance, but it wasn't showing up in the results.
6: Yeah, we're itching to go. We can't wait to get out there. We only get to do this 28 days a year, and today's the first.
7: The US team and the Italian team want to win, but I think they're quite realistic in the sense that that's going to be a really big challenge for them. They're going to want to be pushing, but they've got a big hill to climb.
8: Basically, you want to keep the speed, keep the ball longer in the water, yeah. Use it to get over. You got to stay with the group, and you got to stay kind of a clear hair with the group.
7: If you haven't been here for the last 5 years, and you're getting the same time as a team that has been, it's really hard to catch up.
9: The moment we've been waiting for is here, the start of a brand new season of SailGP.
10: Yeah, we're back. Season 5 preview.
11: Everyone's job's not secure, and there's pressure on people to deliver out there. When you come to the US team, I think they made a massive error by getting everyone off the boat and then coming in with a completely new team.
5: I mean, a lot of people talk a lot of trash about American sailing and our teammates, but I expect our team to be competitive this year, right? And be in the points every week.
12: We'll see. We feel pretty good, but we know we have a lot to learn.
13: You know, now's the time to go out there and show them what we got.
7: We all know Jimmy Spithill, but he will be leading an Italian team this season as the 12th team.
14: Wind is light at the moment, but we expect a little increase in the afternoon. Let's be ready for everything. Good, thank you.
11: They've got the talent there, but as much as there is a lot of talent, there's not a lot of F50 experience.
7: And that's going to be the real challenge this year.
15: Jimmy, how are you feeling today?
16: I feel like I've still got the nerves and the excitement, the adrenaline, as if I'm going on the boat.
17: Man, I wish SailGP was around when I was a teenager. What I wouldn't do to be 20 years old right now, getting on that boat.
18: I know a lot of professional athletes, and I've watched them go through this. It was tough for Russell when he did it.
2: There's always a moment that you wish you could be back in that high-pressure situation where you have to perform.
19: I think it'll be hard for him in a way to not be on the boat in the future, but I think he's ready for it, to be honest. Yeah, I think he's ready.
20: So we're getting closer and closer to the big moment, the first race of the 2025 season. Light breeze has been reported, so boy, you better be out in front because otherwise you're going to be back in the pack.
21: We had very light marginal conditions, which are challenging to sail these boats in.
6: Taylor and a few of our team members have a lot of time on M32s, which is a non-foiling catamaran. So in the lighter wind, you know, they actually have a tremendous amount of experience.
4: What's going to be really crucial is hitting the line with speed. The boats are close to the line here, 9 seconds to go. Germany well positioned but slow. United States on a good run towards the bottom end of the line, top of our screen. We're going to be go when the line turns white. We're racing there. That was so tight by the Italian boat, but it looks like they've judged it perfectly. By the bottom of the line, United States. I love the position.

0: big drag race towards Mark 1. Who's going to be first to get on the foils? I think the United States looks strong to lead at Mark 1 from here.
1: Right now, the Americans to the best start. They've needed this for a long time.
2: We're now tied with Spain, the winning tiebreaker.
1: The Americans in the lead with the Australians in second, New Zealand in third.
0: We can see on our leaderboard, Italy and Brazil. New teams to the league, 10th and 11th. I think the other thing people should remember is it's actually the first day.
3: A bit of a hard, tough
2: one. I think we've got to get out of here. We're in last.
4: Trim.
0: Fuck. These are very specific conditions here. They suited this US team before. Here we go, this is it. Can the United States accelerate their boat?
3: Taking it now.
1: As they approach the finish here in Dubai, it looks like the USA with the perfect calculations. So race number one is in the books. It's US Sail GP that gets the first win.
5: Fucking take that any day of the week. First win in Sail GP, let's go.
6: USA Sail GP wins the first race, but ends up third overall here in Dubai.
7: We were psyched that we were on the podium.
0: The US Sail GP team, well, they should be very, very proud with this event.
7: It's a huge validator that our hard work meant something.
8: Appreciate the support, boys. You guys hope we'll be here one day.
7: Other teams are looking at us going, wow, you guys made a lot of changes in the way you sail, and that feels nice. We sailed well, and we had a little celebration, you know.
8: Like some dance, like EDM something. Real loud. Real fucking loud, Alex.
7: Everybody was happy. Everybody maybe took a deep breath and went, all right, we survived Dubai.
8: The good thing is no Coast Guard around right now.
7: We fucking should all be proud of each other.

0: Okay.
1: Yes.
0: I go first.
1: Wait, what?
0: Yeah. No, this is whoever got this one.
1: Oh.
0: Yeah.
1: Wait.
0: Bad luck. Okay, ready?
2: That first event, we had a lot of little things around the racetrack. You know, where we're in good position and just split second mistakes. We definitely didn't have a good race. In Sal GP, with this style of racing, the biggest thing you need to do is anticipate. It's like chess. Not just thinking about, oh, I'll just do this one move. No, no, no. You're thinking multiple moves ahead.
0: In Dubai, the first race was on the bottom end of the conditions. That means that it wasn't very windy. In those bottom end conditions, it's not unusual for a team that's new to actually do pretty well because there's no foiling. But for the rest of the season, we'll be seeing an entirely different set of conditions. And so the goal as we're going through this season here is climb our way up the ladder, you know? Don't do anything stupid. It's like attrition over a long season like this. There's gonna be crashes. There's heavy penalty points if you cause damage or a collision. Don't try and go outside your capabilities yet. We have to play the long game here and let's just watch them fall.
3: Well, a beautiful day of racing here at the ITM New Zealand Sail Grand Prix Auckland.
4: Lots of gusts and lulls out here to navigate.
0: In Auckland, we went from one end of the spectrum in Dubai to the complete other end.
4: It's going to be fantastic racing today out here. A little bit tricky, but a lot of fun.
3: Very gusty. You can see those dark patches of water. That's right-hand side of screen. They're off the foil. Oh, there's a big gust of wind on board the US boat. Have a look at it. Oh, they plug it. That could be a huge problem. That boat's going to be full of water right now. Disaster for US fans. What a mistake. USA again, a little slip up in the manoeuvre, bottom of our screen. They're off the foils. Another error in the manoeuvre there. They're hurting. Oh, no, you can't do that on a downwind leg in this breeze.
5: God damn it, this is going to hurt here.
3: Mistakes are hurting the United States Sails GP team right now.
6: The USA will finish in 10th with Brazil. We missed that gate up there. Another dip by the Americans.
7: They're at the bottom of the leaderboard again. After that breakthrough performance in Dubai, it seemed that Team USA was ready to finally take the next step. But the consistency they need still has not fully materialized.
0: We got to see our team in conditions they've never, ever experienced on this boat that was testing the most experienced teams out there. And here they were, holding their own.
3: You can see right now Italy in third place, sailing well. Clearly, Ruggero Tito enjoying these windy, shifty weather. Now he's hunting down the Italians. Can Ruggero Tito keep him behind? They've got a good position at the moment. Ruggero Tito on the Italian boat. Where have they found this form from?
7: The Italians have been a team for mere weeks. It would be a triumph even if they were landing dead last.
3: Italy, wow, they've had a strong race as well here at Auckland. Great first day of racing for Ruggie Tito and his team. Perfect judgment by Red Bull Italy there. Dives across the line. It was like Usain Bolt giving us a dip finish on the 100 metres there. And the Italians line it up. Red Bull Italy coming in fast.
7: An incredible performance by the Italians here in Auckland.
8: Jimmy's going to be strategic about this. He's not going to just be shooting from the hip. He's going to be very calculated.
9: If you're racing against Jimmy Spithill and a team Jimmy Spithill is leading, that's a cohesive, well-organized team.
0: The deeper we got into the season, the more the fleet unraveled. I mean, teams were crashing all around us.
5: Fucking idiots.
0: I mean, in Sydney, the US team never even made it out to the racetrack.
7: 5 minutes before the first practice race of the day, Team USA being towed towards the starting box.
5: All the way, all the way, all the way.
3: Oh,
10: look out on the USA. They've got a lot of camber in that wing. Oh, it's inviting the wrong way. No, oh, capsize.
11: Tig HQ, we've got a broken wing.
12: Again, broken wing.
11: On USA.
13: The wing was inverted while they were still towing. It's basically very similar to what we've seen for USA and Bermuda. Unfortunately, they sustained very severe damage on the main elements.
7: Wow, hard to believe that the US won't even make it to race day.
14: Getting rid of Jimmy was a really big moment in the sailing world.
15: And Taylor Canfield's a great sailor, but Jimmy, whether it's sailing on the boat or leading the team, he's at a different level, so. Clearly, the biggest issue for USA is in the sailing squad. Removing Jimmy was mind-bogglingly stupid.

0: as time's going on, our goal is, guys, let's just keep our climb up the ladder. Let's keep consistent, keep our learning. Let's not try and run before we can walk. And we followed that process, and it started to pay real dividends.
1: The surprise performance of the day was from the new team, Red Bull Italy, continuing to surge forward.
2: Yeah, really proud of all the guys on board. Let's try to keep it up for the next one.
0: I still am trying to ride this sort of tightrope of what is the right amount of feedback and what is the right amount of letting them go out and learn some of these lessons themselves.
1: I'm surprised the US team are struggling. I think it's one of their really good strengths is this light wind sailing, but they're struggling today out there.
3: Taylor Canfield and his crew are fighting hard, but mistakes continue to hold them back. Red Bull Italy, another
1: strong performance for them, Stevie.
0: We'll get there and we will be competitive. It's going to take some time, but I'm confident we'll get there.
1: The California doubleheader brings the world's best sailors to one of the most challenging tracks on the planet. Welcome to the Oracle San Francisco Sail Grand Prix.
4: Seconds to go. I like New Zealand and Italy in the middle of the line.
1: USL GP just ahead. So Taylor Canfield now sits in third place for USL GP, a team desperate in need of a win.
4: The US team, they've had an absolute howler on that bottom round. They got too high, they got loose, they parked it, and they don't control the timing. Not enough horsepower going in on that wing to sheet it back in. It gets real high, real loose.
1: So the Americans were sitting in third, and they absolutely come to almost a complete stop. They are now dropping back.
5: Oh, man. Hold on, guys.
3: It'll be Red Bull Italy coming in eighth place here in San Francisco. Some stellar racing by the brand new squad.
6: I'm very proud of Jimmy. He has come from being a fabulous athlete to a great leader. Jimmy always saw things that I didn't see.
0: I certainly wasn't intimidated about starting again with a new team and putting this group together. Yeah, I knew it was going to be tough. We're going to be the newest team. We're going to have the least amount of preparation. But that was actually really exciting for me and really motivating. And coming together as a group, building and building and working our way through the season.
7: Trying to identify the mode, you know, step ahead.
0: I think there's nothing more rewarding. So from my point of view, the momentum's clearly on our side.
6: The sport's an endurance race. It is not a sprint. You've got to learn from your mistakes, and you can't ever give up.
4: That is a absolute shocker.
0: I'm not at all afraid of having to start from the bottom and fight my way up to the top. I mean, I've really been doing that since I was a kid.

0: This is Nuria Newman. If you paddle, you know the name. If you don't, you're about to. She's the first woman to drop a 100-foot waterfall into chaos and out smiling on the other side. But every athlete has a moment that doesn't make the highlight reel. Not every expedition ends in triumph. Some just end with questions.
1: I never want to do that ever again. Now what?
2: And that's where the good stuff lives.
3: G'day, I'm Bo Miles, professional chair carrier, outdoor type. And I tell you what I love? A good outdoor adventure. I believe the best conversation happened in the outdoors.
0: So I bring my camping chairs to world-class athletes. They take me to a wild interview location and we revisit some of their past expeditions to unpack what was really going on.
1: You said you were not going to ask hard questions.
0: I'm in Val d'Isère, France, to meet Nuria.
4: Hello.
1: Oh, I love sweaty hugs.
4: Yeah.
1: What is this thing?
4: You're a kayaker. I thought I'd better wear my kayaking stuff.
0: I want to dig deeper into the hardest chapter of her career after a treacherous expedition to Ecuador. And how she found the courage to return to the river, the Indus in Pakistan, and run a rapid never paddled by a woman before. The monstrous Malupa.

0: Norea, this is Val d'Isère. This is famous for skiing and winter sports. Well, shouldn't you live at the base of a big, giant river or, you know, India or Pakistan or something?
1: I wish, but I grew up here and I like it here and skiing is quite cool. And I still have a really nice river. Not all year round, but when it's running, it's really epic. You're gonna see.
0: It's occurred to me a lot of people think that kayaking is a solo sport, where it's just you and your paddle and the enigma of rivers. But really it's about teams, isn't it?
1: Yeah, you start in the club, so you're with other kids, so you always have a team. And then as you grow up, you also always go paddle and travel with friends. Like sometimes you can solo, but most of the time you're with a team and it's very important. They've got your back, you've got their back. That's why you really want to go with good friends.
0: Yeah, you need that, because when things go bad, don't they?
2: Hold on!
0: Okay.
1: I think Ecuador was a failure.
2: You're fired up, all right!
1: I lost friends or teammates at least. I think we're still friends.
0: Like, that's really interesting too.
1: I hope so.
0: Yeah, so do I.
3: Let's go back to 2021, when Norea was attempting to run the Chalupas River in Ecuador. 80 kilometres long through remote jungle, the river drops 3,000 metres and it's staggeringly technical white water.
4: Oh, look at this huge rabbit down there.
3: It's the sort of first descent you dream about, planned for years, and only attempt with people you trust your life with. For Norea, that was Ben and Boomer. The plan looked perfect. But rivers don't give a damn about plants, especially in a watershed that gets up to 4 metres of rain a year, which is massive, 8 times what London gets.
5: Are we doing 7 nights, 8 days?
6: I would imagine 8 days from the way we calculated it, right?
7: We're just so stoked with the weather. Got really lucky.
8: A little bit.
1: We were going very slow because that river was steep and required a lot of get out of the boat, scout, portage. And then we were getting flash flood. The start was a bit of a disaster, but I still thought it was possible. Waiting for it to drop, I was like, this is gonna happen again. And there is no way we're gonna make it.
0: Did you feel it along the way? Did you feel the slippery slope?
1: I think the main problem was that you're in the jungle, it's pouring rain. When you get off the river, everyone is kind of going to set up their tarp, their hammock, and you stay alone. We never got moments to talk about things or joke outside of operating together on the river. Then our perception of things probably drifted apart. Ben and Boomer were more optimistic, and I think I'm not comfortable with how much chances we're taking. Every day I could see that we had like marginal lines or moments that were sketchy. The more mistakes you're gonna make, the more it's gonna end up being fatal at some point. Get scared, but it wasn't just being scared, it really built up anxiety.
9: Hey guys, who's getting ready to go? Then she's in the rapids.
10: While I'm going in the rapid, because you don't hear those guys. I just don't want to be on this f***ing sketchy ass river with you,
11: you're
10: because I don't believe you
11: you're
10: guys are making
11: you're
10: the right decisions.
11: Gonna.
10: I want out.
1: It's too dangerous. It's not really worth it. I'm not dying for a film project. I've pushed it too far. I never want to do that ever again. Now what?
0: When I paddled around Africa, or at least I tried to paddle from one side to the other. It took me 5 months, and I ended up doing 2,000 kilometers, and I wanted to do 4,000 kilometers. And I was a broken man at the end of it. I thought it was a huge failure. My identity was really in question because of it. After the experience in Ecuador, did you feel like your identity was in crisis?
1: You know, there's like the fact that you don't accomplish what you set yourself for. But in regards of that, I think I was fine with my decision. I was really sad because I knew I'd lost my team. Yeah. You know, I think Ben and Boomer are still my friends. They will always be my friends in the sense that we've lived really strong, powerful experiences. But probably we will not go on an expedition ever again because some sort of trust is broken.
0: Did you feel like the Noria, this kick-ass decision maker, did you think you took a hit? How did you go?
1: It's hard to trust yourself when, you know, you've taken a questionable decision before. My job as a professional kayaker, I need to come up with ideas and set up projects. And it definitely was like a rough couple years for my headspace, but also for my job. But I think traveling to other rivers was perfect.
3: A couple of rough years can rattle anyone's confidence. Noria needed a reset, something big enough to shake her out of her funk. For her, that meant setting her sights on the Indus in Pakistan, one of the wildest rivers on Earth.
1: The Indus is something that always attracted me, but when your confidence is down, it's really hard to make things happen.
0: There's some big things on the Indus River, one of the biggest rivers in the world, underneath one of the biggest mountain ranges in the world.
1: It's the new benchmark in terms of big water. The bigger, most well-known rapid of the Indus is called Malupa. Malupa had only been run once, never by a woman before.
8: Ah, fishy.
1: Okay, am I up to the challenge and that new benchmark?
0: What were the things that, righto, I've got to change up my methodology here of expeditioning.
1: All the Ecuador things happened and I was like, no, I don't want to go there with anyone. I want it to be special. I decided to go with like childhood friends. We've known each other for so many years.
11: I think when I paid, I left the radio on the counter. Remember?
12: Comme ça, il y en a toujours un, c'est toi.
0: Yeah, that sense of safety, and that's super important. We often forget that because you think, I'm just going to go out with the most badass kayakers and do badass rivers, but the mix might not work based on that.
1: It's always nice to know your team in an environment there's hard challenges, so I could rebuild confidence. I'm attracted to running new rivers, and being the first somewhere is appealing because I like that part of unknown.
0: Were you nervous? This is the big famous river.
13: Voilà, il y a un peu la pression qui monte quand même.
1: We were so nervous. The small rapids that we hadn't even seen in any of the videos because they're small, so no one even shoots them, were like some of the biggest stuff we had ever run. Are we sure we're up to it?
0: So you get to this first big rapid called Le Trou d'Agnol, is that right?
1: Le Trou d'Agnol.
0: Exactly what I said, yeah. This is your first true test of being back on a big river on a big expedition. So talk us through that first vision of this big rapid.
1: It's just a horrific hole, like the washing machine. I'm pretty lightweight. That kind of move, I'm like more inclined to get stuck. In some groups, you're tempted to really push. I think it's nice to have people you know that if you want to push, they're going to support you, but that it's not going to be an escalation of, oh, I did it, so I'm going to do it, and then do always more and more.
14: Ça doit passer, mais moi, je me vois pas le passer.
0: Is it almost liberating when you say, no, too big, too hard?
1: Sometimes it's very liberating, and sometimes it's harder because you really want to do it, and it's just not the right time, and those rapids are gonna haunt you for a little bit, you know? People always say, ah, this rapid will always be there, but rivers are very dynamic. Rocks can move, rapids are changing, so sometimes you walk away forever.
14: Salam alaikum.
8: C'est vraiment un sport d'équipe, n'est-ce pas?
3: Day one on the Indus. Noria skipped her first big challenge, which was probably the right call. No ego, no pressure, just instincts. And that's what sets her apart. It's not about running everything. It's about knowing when to listen to yourself and how to read the water. Back on her home rapid, Noria walks me through that decision-making process.
0: So you've paddled lots of rivers before where you've never paddled before or they've never been paddled by anyone. So you've got to find a little beach, get out and go and check out the rapid. Why is that so important? Why have you got to see what's ahead of you?
1: Sometimes you can read and run.
0: Yeah.
1: So if you're in your kayak and it's not too steep, you kind of see the exit of the rapid.
0: Read and run, I like that. Read
1: and you analyze as you go, yeah. But once it's like harder rapids or you don't see, you need to scout.
0: Yes.
1: I've learned that the hard way.
0: Yeah. Do you want me to give you my take on how I would read this river?
1: Yeah, let's try.
0: All right, so I'm basically reverse engineering what I see and I'm looking for the dangers. The main dangers I see are this strainer down here, this bit of tree. I don't want to hit that, so I want to avoid that, so I'm then going to be on river left. And it sort of does this lovely S. I'm looking for the main water and I want to stay away from what I think are some holes. Am I going to get through this rapid? Break my line. I think it was a good line.
1: You might not get hurt.
0: Okay.
1: But there's like 50-50% chance that you're going to eat shit.
0: Yeah, I'm not up to it, by the way. I won't be doing this run with you today.
1: I wasn't going to offer.
0: No, that's good. Tell me the golden line.
1: I like to focus first on the positives. Okay, c'est parti. So instead of like looking at like where I don't want to go, I'm gonna look at where I want to go rather than what to avoid. Back to the left.
0: Oh yes. I've never paddled a river like this. I won't be doing that anytime soon. That was the best movie I've ever seen. It was awesome.
3: What I love about Noria is she's wired to see the good first. She passed on Le Trou Daniel and focused on what lay ahead. That's it, no dwelling. After all, I mean, she's in Pakistan, paddling down one of the world's wildest rivers with her best mates. That mindset matters. Because the next rapid doesn't care how the heck positive you are.
1: We reached that rapid and we know it's one of the big ones.
0: How did you decide who ran first on that rapid?
1: On that trip, we did a lot of like looking at each other and being like, you want to go first? Do I want to go first? Mal scouted and he was maybe more sure of himself than we were. And so he naturally took the lead on that one.
15: Julie.

I want it to be further right than Mael, because I was trying to avoid one hole.

0: I went too far right, and I'm like fighting to get back on the line. With that lineup, it could have gone quite horribly wrong.
1: Super, I'd love to.
0: What? Up to that point, we were still not sure if we were up to the level of the Indus.
2: Do you think as the vibe was so good, it sort of increases your confidence and you can just continue to do these big waves? And by contrast, in Ecuador, when the vibe was bad, it's sort of chinkering away at your confidence.
0: When everything is going well, the group is having a good time, spirits are high, people are having good lines, it's building up everyone's confidence. Versus when things are starting to go sideways, then, you know, everything gets harder. And the dynamics are definitely not helping.
3: Yeah, you fired up!
0: And I think in Pakistan, we really had that, like, good spirit.
4: Woo! Day two.
2: The better the energy between the group, the more group confidence you're going to have, because you, in a sense, feed off each other. Makes sense, doesn't it?
5: Hey, franchement, cette journée, moi, elle a commencé à bien m'entamer, tu vois. Très belle journée.
4: J'adore le cake.
6: 2 days of whitewater paddling with her childhood friends seemed to have rebuilt some of what Ecuador had taken away. The confidence, the trust, joy. On the Indus, rapids don't just test your skills, they test your team. And this crew had passed with flying colours. It's safe to say they're ready for the biggest rapid of them all. Malupa.
0: It's like a monster rapid. And it's the biggest rapid we've ever run. And it's in a landslide, so it's changing every year. Depending on how rocks have fallen or water levels, it might be runnable or not. Part of me is like, I hope it's not runnable.

0: the best. Ah, for sure.
1: We start scouting, and very early on, we see a lion, and now we're like, okay, now we want to run it.
0: Ouais, mais ça a l'air tout. Il y a tellement d'eau, en fait, je pense que ça sort tout.
2: Ouais, faut juste pas terminer à gauche.
1: Ouais. You're looking at it, and you see the potential danger, the pocket on the left, which is like the main one.
3: Which sounds kind of cute, but explain to us what a pocket is.
1: The pocket is bouncing off rocks on the side, so it's recirculating on the side like this. And you can get stuck in them.
3: And that's pretty much game over if you go into that pocket?
1: You don't know. It might flush you out, but it might not. And I never want to know.
4: Everything on the Indus has been leading to this, Malupa. For Nerea, it's more than just a rapid. It's where every lesson, every decision, and every ounce of confidence she's rebuilt comes together.
2: Nouria est en train d'embarquer là. 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

0: Allez, nounou, allez.
1: Elle vient de le passer, putain. 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Mes amis sont mes héros.
2: When you end up running a rapid backwards and then upside down.
3: C'est ma journée.
2: Never a full validation. But at the same time, watching Jules nail the line was such a good feeling. No, it was just

0: really stoked about Malupa and that whole trip in Pakistan, that you find the flow again.
1: Tellement stylé! T'as fait un tout droit hier? Oh.
0: It definitely was like a rough couple years for my headspace. You do a very ambitious project and you kind of like smash your face at it. It's a learning experience and it's okay to fail and learn from things. It took me like longer to get over it. I don't even know if I'm like fully over it.
2: You've said before that the Pakistan trip wasn't about being back, it was more about aligning with your values. So do you think now that your evolution of adventure has really kind of taken place and you know exactly what you're looking for?
0: I think that the only definition of adventure that I have is to commit to something where you don't necessarily know the outcome. If you love someone and you have a crush on someone, that's probably the start of an adventure as well. Hey, yes, to the unknown. What I can take away is that I want to keep doing it with people that I love, that I'm gonna have a great time with. And whom I align on values with.
2: Thank you for inviting me. You're a force of nature and it's been a pleasure.
0: Thanks. Let's go kayaking.
2: All right, let's do that. In watching all your footage before meeting you, my little daughter came up and she said, "That's a girl." I said, "Yeah, yeah." And she said, "I can do that." I said, "Yeah, you can, love. You can do that one day, you know, watching for years."
0: Yeah, that's cool.
2: It was really cool.
3: I ended up taking Noria's offer to go whitewater kayaking. I've been hinting at it for days.
1: Let's go!
3: 10 minutes later, she had to drag my sorry ass out of the water.
1: I gotcha!
3: Thanks, Noria, for saving me.
4: Well, welcome, ladies and gentlemen, to the biggest drift event that Europe has ever seen. You can hear the V8 scream, fire back once again.
5: It's a hard game when the days are bad, but damn, it's a good day when the days are good.

0: This is Tom Dodolado, the kind of paraglider other adventurers look up to. Literally. Along with his best mate Horacio, he's flown among some of the world's great giants. Places like K2, and a whole bunch of peaks most of us struggled to pronounce. Back in 2012, they tried landing on top of an active volcano in Africa. Brilliant idea, but bad timing.
1: Non, toujours pas de news de Tom là, non.
2: Got no water, got no food.
3: I am.
0: But a good idea at the wrong moment is still a good idea. The key is to know when you come back for another crack.
4: G'day, I'm Bo Miles. I've been on my share of adventures. Some planned, many accidental. And here's the thing about adventure. It never really looks like this. It's way more like this. And that's what makes it bloody interesting.
0: I'm travelling the world with my best camping chairs. And this mob.
5: Come on, guys, keep up!
0: To sit down with world-class athletes in the places that have shaped them. To chat about some of their wildest adventures and unpack what was really going on.
6: You said you were not gonna ask hard questions.
0: This time I'm in the Azores to meet with Tom.
1: Hey, hello.
4: Good to finally meet you, mate.
1: Do you get vertigo?
7: Whoa! Hello, belly.
0: 12 years later, Tom and Horacio were back in Tanzania, facing this sacred volcano again. They were ready to see if a great idea can finally meet its moment.
4: Tom, I'd hazard a guess to say you have a thing for volcanoes. We're sitting on the edge of a volcano now. You live here. I feel like I'm either interviewing James Bond or...

0: or James Bond is his nemesis? I don't know. This is probably the hardest question I'll ask you, Tom. Why don't you have a beard anymore? You know, yeah. You're a good-looking rooster with a beard. What's going on?
1: I look a lot older with a beard, I think. Yeah.
0: Well, that's just it. Your beard represents these two very different expeditions. 2012, yeah. Bearded, not married yet, you're not a father.
1: I didn't shave for 4.5 months, I think. It grew really big. It was as big as yours, almost.
0: This is what men talk about. The year is 2012. A young, bearded Tom Dodorlado sets foot in Africa with Horacio Lawrence, his friend, his adventure partner, and a 10-time Acro World Champion. Two paragliders, two backpacks, and not much of a plan apart from a simple goal. Fly places no one's ever flown.
1: We crossed Africa from north to south. We crossed 10 different countries, yeah. And we flew all the most amazing places.
2: Super nice, man.
1: We were looking at paper maps, and entering Tanzania, we saw those amazing volcanoes in the middle of nowhere. And we're like, oh, this is special. When you see this mountain, you're like, you see the potential of it.
0: Yeah.
1: And no one had ever been flying there before, I think. So
0: yes.
1: We thought, well, that'd be really something if we could fly it and then land on top.
0: But to reach the sky, they need an invisible ally. Multiple of them, in fact. Rising columns of warm air called thermals. It's the kind of mystery that's better felt than explained. So I strapped in to see what it's all about.
3: You ready, mate?
0: Yeah, I don't know whether I'm ready, but I'm strapped to you, so that doesn't matter. I just did a small, nervous wee in my pants.
2: All right, let's go.
0: Yo-ho! Yo, baby!
2: We got this!
0: Fantastic!
2: We have a thermal here, can you feel it?
4: Yeah, I can feel it.
2: Hang up, totally. Yeah, we took off down there.
4: Yeah.
1: What we do basically is we use thermals to go up. The sun rises in the morning and will heat up a face. It will create a bubble of air that gets warmer than the air around. And what's warmer goes up. And then you start circling around.
2: Whoa! Hello, belly.
0: Whoa! Yeah!
2: Whoa!
1: By reading signs, we know, okay, there it's technically should be going up. You see those birds of prey, they fly around without flapping their wings,
0: yeah.
1: And they go up, and people are like, how do they do that, you know? Well, they're just thermaling too.
0: Well, thank you for doing this. It's driving around a double-decker fat-ass bus compared to a sports car. And just like that, back in 2012, Tom and Horacio were climbing the sky. Now, I've seen images of this volcano. It looks like Mars to someone looking.
1: For sure, not the easiest place to fly.
0: Yes.
1: Probably one of the most technical places. Actually, I wouldn't tell anyone to go, you know, because we had thunderstorm in the evening and the wind gets really strong.
5: Okay, tú tranquilo. Bueno, esta nube se está poniendo tormenta, tío. Hay que salir de aquí ya.
0: Now, storms are a paraglider's enemy number one. A growing cloud can suck you upward, freeze you solid, or collapse your wing with a single violent gust. So, at thousands of metres above the African bush, the mission stops being land on a volcano and becomes land anywhere. And don't lose sight of your mate.
6: Started to rain in the top of the volcano, very strong, and Thomas started to go away this direction.
7: Non, toujours pas de news de Tom là. Non, à mon avis, sa radio est morte là, et Horacio l'a pas vu non plus. Donc, il a dû se poser quelque part, mais on sait pas encore très bien où.
2: I just landed. At some point, I enter into the cloud, but then I could find my way out. I don't have radio anymore, so no one knows where I am. Hope I'll find them.
1: It's Africa, and yeah. It's in the middle of nowhere, and it's full of wild animals. So if you land far away, you know, you're there on foot, there are lions, buffaloes, elephants. The temperature is like 40 plus. It's very stressful.
6: Tom, Tom, where are you?
3: Dangerous situation and dangerous conditions, and we have to try to find him because it's getting late. It's going to be night.
2: My friends are f***ing far away. Got no water, got no food. Always take water, I always take food. And now I can say that I am.
4: We will stay there with the lamp and so he can try to reach us.
3: Let's go.
4: Okay.
8: Yo, Johnny Lafrite, Tom à l'appareil. 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Je vole jamais, jamais sans de ma vie sans eau, jamais.
0: Despite their attempt at landing on top of the volcano not going to plan, Tom and Horatio were determined to go back. But this time, with a bit more wisdom.
9: You chose to return, and there's a lot that's happened in that 10 years, isn't it?
1: Yeah. We've always wanted to go back. It was kind of an unfinished business. We knew that the potential was huge. So we've always said, one day we'll come back to Tanzania. As everything in life, you know, there are phases. There's been this phase where I was an adventurer, full on, taking lots of risk, pushing as much as I could. And it was only me, myself and I, you know, and the team, and then let's go for it. Now I have a family and I want to be there for them, you know.
9: As soon as my first daughter was born, I thought, wow, I've got to take different decisions with my life from this point on. Is it the same for you?
1: It changed my way of analyzing risk, and yes. I just prepared better. The way I do it now is when I get on a takeoff, I arrive on the place, and I'm like, okay, I check three different things. The first thing I look at is the weather, you know, my surrounding. How is it? Is it windy, not windy? Maybe there's a thunderstorm in the back. Does it look good for flying or not? Second thing I check is myself. How do I feel today? Like, am I in a good mood or did I drop my coffee in the morning, you know? And the third thing is the mission. What did I came for, you know? Like, am I trying to break a record here, you know, or fly at a really high altitude in very difficult conditions? And by looking at these three aspects, you know, then I can see if there are some red flags. What I like to say is that, you know, the mountains, they stay there. Mm. If it's not the day, then, you know, you wait for another season.
9: You went back 12 years later and you had this incredibly different experience in different phases of your life.
1: For a few years, I was a father and it was not yet. And it was difficult for me to keep up with the flying and everything. But now he's a father too, you know, like, okay, well, we've always said one day we'll come back to Tanzania. Well, now it's the right time.
3: We are driving to Oldeno Lengai. We're a bit concerned about the wind.
2: Oh! I got smacked.
3: We'll hike 200-300 meters to find a proper takeoff and hopefully be flying.
2: We're back.
1: Vamos.
3: Qué bueno.
2: Exactly on this space. Yeah, this is crazy.
9: You went back as a different flyer.
1: Of course, I mean, you're a better person, a better pilot. It's a different me, for sure.
9: Yes.
1: A better version, I hope.
3: Yeah.
10: Good luck, eh?
3: Thank you very much.
10: Good luck. All the best, guys.
3: Yeah, let's see.
10: We want to see you on top there.
3: Yeah, come on.
0: Time had passed. The boys might have become men, but the Mountain of the Gods hadn't changed a bit. Still brewing its own unique type of cool, but you can't touch it. Black and white lava. The Maasai have always seen this mountain as sacred, and it's little wonder. Their semi-nomadic lifestyle always moves in and around the mountain with its seasons and its movements and its weather.
3: This young Maasai is showing us the way. Good to have him on board, eh? Yeah. I'm getting ready. I will see if I will take off. Probably yes. Mucho viento.
11: We're worried that the wind must be too strong to take off. Yeah, that's a problem.
2: It's never easy. Like, when we came out, it was smooth and really nice, and now...
3: Unpredictable. The were 2-3 moments today that were looking so good to fly,
12: but it doesn't last.

0: enough to get ready and take off.
1: Tom's first rule is built for days like this. When the weather isn't right, you simply can't take off. It's too strong to fly. Adventure doesn't reward impatience. So you wait, and that's okay.
2: We're at the market here,
3: the Maasai market,
2: buying some fruits and some vegetables, meeting some locals.
3: How much everything?
4: Tisa.
5: How much dollars?
6: 10,000, just like five.
2: It's okay, it's okay. She's getting a lot more than what she expected.
3: Thank you for your help, man. What is your name?
6: My name is Leo.
3: Okay, nice to meet you, Leo. I'm Tom. Okay. This is Horacio.
6: Horacio?
0: Yeah.
6: Hello.
0: How are you doing?
6: Fine. Fine.
3: You're from here?
6: How about you?
0: Yeah. All good.
6: Yeah. I'm from here. I live here. Okay. Also, I don't have here.
0: Yeah, we're here to try to fly, paraglide. We are searching for a takeoff, probably a little hill where we can open our gliders and fly. But
6: I live above of this village. We have a small hill. Open area, I think it will be good to you.
0: We got to take our gliders and we go, huh?
6: Okay.
0: All right.
3: Cool, man. For us, the key to open the door were the Maasai. You know, when you live in a place and you're out there every day, you get a feeling for it.
7: Yeah, it's uncanny, isn't it?
3: The Maasai, for example, they'll say, oh, the sheep are moving east, so it means that, you know, tomorrow the wind is going to be another direction.
7: Yeah,
3: it's like
7: yeah.
3: We try to read weather with satellites, but they read weather with signs, you know?
7: Yes.
3: He knew a place, he knew the path, that would have been impossible to get there without him. We are here just above Leo's town. He showed us this little place, and it's pretty steep and a bit windy, but hopefully we can fly to the Aldani Lingai. Doesn't look too far, but it's pretty technical to get there, I think, against the wind.
0: Let's go to fly.
3: Okay. Thank you for showing us the spot, Leo.
6: Okay.
0: Hello.
3: Nos vemos en la nube.
0: Vamos a por ello.

0: I took off with a wingtip cravat, so I couldn't open the glider in the air. It was really unstable, so I decided to land. Now it's a little bit in a bad situation because the wind is very strong, stronger than what we expected, and he's almost flying backwards.
1: It's not looking good. I mean, I'm trying to stay in the air, but that's not easy.
2: Now I'm going max altas a alta velocidad. It's got chungísimo. All right, guys, I landed safely. I'm good.
0: What a first flight, eh?
2: Am I dreaming or am I still alive?
0: I was afraid for you. Man. Well done, eh?
3: That was bad, man.
0: Wow. Mountain of the gods is gonna be not so easy, eh?
2: The god of the wind, maybe.
4: The wind was extremely strong. It was very turbulent every day. It was too much. We were starting to think, well, maybe we came all the way for nothing, you know?
5: Yes.
4: All the way here for nothing.
2: Yeah, I mean, I don't know what to expect for the next days. It's only been strong wind and very sketchy conditions. It's like this every day. Not coming back with any good flight.
6: Days of waiting, winds too wild to fly. You start to wonder if the Mountain of the Gods is sending a message.
7: Hello.
6: So Tom and Horatio went to the Maasai, locals with the best line to the gods, to slip in a polite request for calmer skies.
8: Chief is welcome you to the Boma.
9: Thank you.
8: Thank you.
9: What we would like to do is to fly all the way up to Oldonio Lengai and see the crater from above. We would like to fly above the volcano. If the wind stops, you see, like, this strong wind, it's not good for us.
0: The way they dance and the way they sing, it's incredible.

So this is a song for prayer to you in order to get a good day tomorrow, in order to success for your life. Yeah.

0: I love it.
1: Sure, let's go.
0: Perfect. Thanks for this present.
1: Yeah.
0: Very good.
2: You seem to have a wonderful relationship with the local people in Tanzania. Yourself and Horatio did.
3: Very rarely I connected as much as I did with the Maasai. They have a way of life that is extremely inspiring. They are self-sufficient and totally autonomous. Maasai are the master of resilience. They adapt to anything, any situation.
0: We are waiting for the good wind again. It's coming quite strong. Up there in the volcanoes, we can see that it's maybe very strong.
4: It's day five and we haven't been flying yet, so.
0: Yeah.
3: At some point, I looked at Horatio, I said, okay, this is just not gonna work.
2: Yeah.
3: Maybe we're not gonna fly above the volcano.
2: How'd you feel about that?
3: Yeah, it's hard. It's hard because when you've been working on an expedition for more than a year, you feel like you're letting people down, you know, kind of thing. I've always asked the universe to be more resilient. You know, yes. Like when it's tough and it's hard, I'm like, I wish I was more resilient. You know? I would think like that, you know? But if you ask the universe for more resilience, what do you get? You get problems.
2: Yes.
3: You know, because this is the only thing that will teach you resilience.
1: It's too windy, man.
0: Yeah, you were quite stuck, eh?
4: I was totally stuck.
3: That's the good side of things. Like, when it gets tough, well, there's something to make out of it.
5: Yeah, so the wind's coming from the mountain, so I'd suggest we go back down from the road and winch there. That piece from the road all the way up was quite nice.
6: Yeah, that is perfect. I've got 2.5 Ks now.
4: We found a good spot, and the wind doesn't seem to be too extreme, so this has been a long wait. But here we are, and I think we got this.
3: Let's go for it. The key is the timing, is that you have to take off with the winch once you see that the thermal is appearing, you know?
2: Yes.
3: So we would be watching at the sky and see a bird turning and then seeing some leaves moving in the trees, and it's like, okay, there's something coming.
5: Okay, Tom, you ready?
7: Let's do it.
5: Yep, okay, we're going. Okay.

0: The mountain is right there, and I'm going up with vultures. They show me the thermal.
1: Using the winch from the support vehicle to catch thermals, the day finally felt right. Tom's golden trio, the weather, the feeling and the mission, all in sync for the first time.
2: Excellent. I think it might be a good day to land on top.
3: Yes, 10 years after, here we are! Climbing in front of the Ondonelen guy! What a view, what a place!
2: How it is for the landing? It doesn't look good. It seemed very good. It seemed perfect. I think the conditions are not too sketchy. It's going to be technical, but I think we can do it. So, let's see.
4: You try first, you fly next to the ridge, you know, and you try to get a feeling for it. In the condition we were there, it was extremely technical.
5: Yes.
4: And a bit dangerous. It's really windy up there.
5: Yeah.
4: And it's very steep. So as soon as you get close to it, you get thrown in the air, you know, super fast. So you really have 1 second and you have to do it perfectly. If you make a mistake, you can crash, you can break everything. In Tanzania, it will take 3 days to get to the nearest hospital, you know?
6: Be on your brake, man, because this is super turbulent.
4: But if you see the window and the opportunity and you feel like, okay, well, this is now, I'm gonna do it, then, yeah, you just try and do it. And there's no way back, like, there's no return.

0: of the mountain of the gods.
1: Well, Nadelenga, here we are.
0: For so many days struggling with strong wind and heavy conditions, here we are.
1: Life is good.
0: On top of the world. Look at that. Wow.
2: Yeah, man. For many years, yeah. It's been in our memories, and now we did it.
3: You're a 40-year-old man. You've got this beautiful family, living off volcano. You're basically James Bond. You know, did you think this is where you'd be at this age in your life?
4: You know what? The first time my feet left the ground, you know, the first time I took off, I knew this was going to change my life.
2: It's incredible, no?
0: It's like if you were a kid drawing a volcano, you will do it exactly like this. The triangle shape, round on top.
5: And a paraglider flying above.
0: Yeah. Above the massive turmoil.
5: Yes.
0: Magical mountain.
4: What we really share is this pure passion for flying, really. You know, like sometimes you meet athletes that've been doing that for 15, 20 years and they get tired of it. They feel like they've seen it all.
1: ¿Qué pasa, amigo?
4: Horacio and I don't know why, we're just so excited.

0: No, we've been talking about it for 10 years. Man, we gotta go back. We have to go back to Tanzania. We have to fly this volcano, and it was a dream.
1: You found us.
0: To be able to do it and see it from above was just next level.
2: That was one of the best moments of my life, for sure. Incredible. Vaya vuelo, what a flight, bro.
0: By the end of an adventure, we are in the plane flying home, and we're already planning for the next one.
2: Yeah.
0: And this is always like where it starts. What would be the next big thing, you know? What could we do?
1: How do you feel, Leo?
3: I feel good. I feel good.
0: You're alive. You're back.
4: This is Jeremy. And this is what Jeremy does. He spent his life skiing mountains so steep, it feels more like skydiving than skiing. Lines where you can't make mistakes. Characters like Jeremy fascinate me.
5: Because I'm from Australia, mate. The driest, most sun-kissed country in the world. And most importantly, the flattest. So I've come to the Alps to meet the man and get a grasp on what it's like to ski the highest peaks in the world and what it can teach you.
6: This place is unreal. Let's go find the fella.
5: G'day, folks. My name's Bo Miles. Outdoor type, YouTuber. I freaking love adventure. I believe the best conversations happen in the outdoors.
4: So I bring my camping chairs to world-class athletes. They take me to a wild interview location and we revisit some of their past expeditions to unpack what was really going on.
7: You said you were not going to ask hard questions.
4: This time I'm in Switzerland to meet with Jeremy.
1: No, keep the shoes, it's okay.
0: Really?
1: Yeah, yeah, it's all dirty here.
8: No, it doesn't look dirty at all. It looks beautiful and very Swiss.
1: Oh, thank you.
8: Yeah, yes. Wow.
1: Beautiful. Is it a compliment? Very Swiss.
4: I want to explore his attempt at skiing the most inaccessible 6,000 metre peaks on Earth. Pushing the limits where the air is thin, the margins are thinner, and one mistake can change everything.
5: Hey, is this your mum's bike?
1: Yeah, that's my mum's bike.
5: She must be a badass mum. This is cool. My mum does not ride a bike like this.
1: Oh, no?
5: She's responsible for making you, so it makes sense.
1: Yeah.
5: Are all Swiss people mountain people, or is it,
1: No.
5: You've got all sorts?
1: What is cool in Switzerland, it's so tiny that almost every Swiss got the chance to go in the mountains pretty easily. Now I'm more and more realizing how lucky I am to have been born here, to get on the skis on in the mountains pretty early. And I always got a really good motivation of pushing my sport further.
5: Arnold Schwarzenegger, he said a really great line. He said, I'm not a self-made man. I'm not self-made.
1: Yeah.
5: I'm made by those around me.
1: Yeah, that's true, yeah.
5: Which brings me to Sammy, you know, your great friend in the mountain.
1: Yeah.
5: How did you meet Sammy? Where was that connection? And why did you become such great friends?
1: Yeah, Sam, we met during a competition. I just saw him riding and it was like tumbling the whole face. So I said like, yeah, this guy is personality, dude. He was coming from the alpinist scene.
5: Ah, okay.
1: And then I was coming from the skiing.
5: And you sort of combined your skills and your friendship emerged, eh?
1: Yeah, exactly. We were using both experience of each other to push a bit further.
4: Jeremy and Sam's plan was simple enough. A list of 15 4,000 metre peaks across the Alps. Now these summits have been skied before by the pioneers, but not like this. Bigger turns, much faster speeds. They wanted to showcase both the physical and mental strength needed for such a feat and open a new chapter in steep face skiing.
9: Merci, sir.
1: Nice, good one.
5: Even if this conversation we're going to have is bad, this is good.
10: I can't believe this is your backyard. There is nothing like this where I come from.
6: So I taught at a university for years, and I taught this theory called the adventure experience paradigm. The more skills you have, the more you can risk. And there's five phases of the paradigm. You live in this graph, and in fact, you live on that line of peak adventure, like flow state, you're just killing it, into misadventure, probably dipping into it every now and again.
1: When we go on expedition, we are a little bit more exposed.
6: Yeah.
1: Of course, we are like accepting kind of to be a little bit more exposed, to push a bit further.
6: Yeah. What's the natural progression? Because the 4,000 meter peaks were really successful.
1: Next was natural evolution, to go a little bit higher, to try to brought our big skis higher in altitude.
4: Looking for new heights, Jeremy and Sam set their sights beyond their trusted alpine backyard, chasing something much rarer, 6,000 metre peaks. Sounds like the same game, right? Just higher. But it's another universe. The air up there is half as thick as what it is at sea level. Every inhale feels like you're sucking through a straw. Your heart's racing, your head's foggy, and your body moves like it's made of wet cement. Now imagine pointing your skis down an unimaginably steep face in those conditions. This is bonkers stuff.
1: Actually, the Artisan Rahu was my first 6,000 meter peak. My first experience in such a high altitude. And then we choose the Artisan Rahu because of the shape of the mountain. It has to be like a kid drawing a mountain. It makes me want to ski it directly. On est 600 ou 700 mètres dessous le sommet. On sent l'altitude. Du coup, on a trouvé une petite place pour le camp dessous. On va faire une petite trace pour demain, vu qu'on va partir de nuit. We start at midnight. We were hiking up the peak, but it was pretty exhausted. So the progression to be safe was really slow. It took us like 12 hours to go up that peak.
9: Holy shit.
1: Je suis très fatigué. Là, il y a de l'émotion aussi pour moi. C'est mon premier 6000 et c'est la continuité d'un autre projet. Quelque chose, je vais m'en souvenir, c'est clair. Having the idea of putting our style of skiing in those faces, it's possible, but it's super hard to get the perfect timing.
6: How many days a year are you going to get those perfect conditions?
1: If you get the perfect window, you can have like 1, 2, 3 days maximum, and then everything turns back to ice. And the other day could be in 2 years.
6: Yeah.
1: So it's kind of like everything or nothing. You get everything or you get nothing. It's.
6: I'm on a knife edge just listening to you talk about it.
1: During the night, the snow condition was really good, but suddenly a little south wind was blowing up, and then we didn't felt really the difference, but as soon as we reached the top, the wind blew away the snow that we want to ski. The whole snow condition changed to a horrible skiing condition, maybe the worst I ever skied. It's so steep that you just need to have a small movement that makes you out of balance and then you out.
10: Hey! A fond! Tranquille, Sammy!
11: Quoi?
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13: Jeremy is below the bird truck.
6: Yourself and Sammy get down. Was there a small sense of relief that, you know, at least I'm down through the icy section?
1: We were pretty concerned about the crew that were actually at the top. They had to ski down. And we were like, yeah, just radio them, giving the information that it's close to not being skiable because it was so awful.
13: Okay, be safe, guys. No rush. Take your time. Be safe. Okay, I'm skiing, man. Okay, be safe.
1: Suddenly, I turned my head and then I saw Mika falling down the mountains.
10: Oh, shit.
1: Without any thinking, I just moved to him to try to catch him.

0: You're good, Mika, you're good.
1: Fuck!
2: No, Blatter.
0: No, no, don't move. Mika, please. Otherwise, we go together.
1: Hey!
0: No. Don't move. Don't move, Mika, please. Fuck, I'm sorry. I'm so sorry to bring you here.
2: After, where are we?
0: We are in Peru.
3: I knew the exposure that was under us, and I was holding him. And every time he was a little bit moving, I was sliding down with him. That was a nightmare. It was super painful for him. He loses his clothes also. So he was like getting super, super cold.
0: Sammy, here. Don't move, please.
1: Mika, are you okay?
0: No, he's super cold.
1: Yeah,
0: super cold.
1: Okay.
2: Thank you, Sam.
3: And we had to wait almost 1 hour for Sammy to skin all the way up to make a platform next to us to finally move Mika. This is where the real journey starts, actually. Yeah.
4: How long did it take to get him to the roadhead on the other side of the lake?
3: The whole day and the whole night.
4: What's going through your mind all that time?
3: Yeah, first of all, I was like super sorry. That day was in Peru because of my project.
4: But he's having the time of his life too, isn't he? He signed up to be there.
3: Yeah, but still, I was like pretty concerned.
4: Yeah.
3: Because it's my project.
4: Yes.
3: He was there for taking picture of us.
4: Yeah.
3: For a few months after the crash, I just wanted to give it away. The day after, at the hospital, it naturally comes to this conversation. I was like, he would have come with friends, and it was an amazing opportunity to come there. So it just said, you just should continue. If you feel like you want to continue,